0: Those here. Something's going down.
1: Yeah, something's going down. There's a lot going down here in Baton Rouge, Louisiana. We will get into all of it, all of the talk right now around LSU.
0: This really is the center of the college football universe.
1: Everybody's here.
0: This isn't the number one team in the country.
1: No, neither of these teams.
0: Right.
1: Clemson at LSU tomorrow, 7:30 p.m. kickoff.
0: Yeah, this is the center of the college football universe. Neither team's in the top 10. And it is, you know, like I saw the tweet from Marty Smith a couple days ago where he said, I don't remember what the exact number was. I feel like I want to say 900, but that seems like an insane number. I must be wrong about remembering that, but I'll look it up. But the point is, it's the most credentialed game that LSU has ever had among media and celebrity who are going to be at the game tomorrow
1: night.
0: You're
1: telling me that they gave out 900?
0: I'm going to look up the tweet. I'm going to look it up real
1: credentials?
0: Quick. Credentials? It seems like a crazy number for me to say.
1: That seems insane.
0: But give me 1 second.
1: Casey, our social media manager, she is confirming that it is 900 credentials that they gave out. That means access, field
0: here it
1: access,
0: is, here it is.
1: Press box access.
0: Here it is. Marty Smith, update. LSU specifies nearly 900 credentials.
1: That's nuts.
0: Have been issued for Clemson at LSU Saturday, including ABC College Game Day crews.
1: You're telling me when you are on the field tomorrow night, when you and me are on the field tomorrow night, we're going to be having a look over hundreds of people on the field with us. Now, last year, you and I were on this field, night game here in Death Valley.
0: Yeah.
1: We had to look over Shaq for that game. You're telling me that it's not just Shaq now, but it's going to be a bunch of Shaqs.
0: Can we be honest for a second here? You know, Shaq's a great LSU alum, one of the all-time great LSU athletes, of course, okay?
1: Be careful. I feel like there's a butt coming.
0: No, and I love Shaq. I'm a big Shaq guy, all right? I love Shaq.
1: We're Miami Heat fans. He helped bring us a championship.
0: But can we be honest for a second? Shaq, when you're on the sidelines, do you have to be standing right up front?
1: Yeah, move out of the way, but
0: Shaq,
1: get in the back. And
0: you're three heads taller
1: point.
0: Than everybody else.
1: It's so true, because he could have been standing behind all of us.
0: That's right.
1: And still seen perfectly, but instead,
0: you have to be in front of everybody, Shaq.
1: He was right there,
0: come
1: as
0: on.
1: Close as you could get, so we all had to try to see over him.
0: Shaq, a little
1: and
0: his self-awareness.
1: Entourage.
0: A little self-awareness.
1: His security team that was far smaller than Shaq himself. That always confuses me.
0: But tomorrow night, I can't even imagine what the scene is going to be. It's really surreal what is going to be going on tomorrow night, because Death Valley at night is amazing anyway.
1: Amazing.
0: And look, this isn't, you know, ranked versus ranked this weekend. You have Louisville and Ole Miss, all right?
1: And nobody's really talking about that.
0: Right.
1: Now, that's going to be a good game. We'll get into that.
0: Right.
1: But this isn't a ranked versus talking about that matchup.
0: Right. This is the game, okay? This feels like the game. And I understand, you know, Clemson is a significant underdog. You know, it'd be a pretty big upset if Clemson were to win, but
1: double-digit underdog,
0: yeah,
1: according to DraftKings.
0: But this really feels like just a monster because of everything taking place in college football right now.
1: It really does. 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Amber Wilson, Jonathan Zaslow hanging out with you. It is a really special environment, and it may feel more special because it's week one, because it's their opening game for these two teams, because these are two storied programs in the SEC. It doesn't really matter if Clemson's ranked, let's be honest. It's still Dabo. It's still a program that's won multiple national championships under Dabo Swinney, even if they have frustrations because it's been a minute since they were in that picture. And obviously it's LSU, and it's not just LSU, it's Lane Kiffin's LSU. But you and I were here last year for Brian Kelly's last game at the helm, the game that ends up getting Brian Kelly fired. It was a night game here. It was my first night game experience at LSU in Baton Rouge. This place was wild. It lives up to every single part of its reputation.
0: Well, this place was wild, and also consider that LSU was dead in the second half.
1: Yeah.
0: So I feel like tomorrow night, especially considering LSU is the favorite, I think tomorrow night we're going to get a much better glimpse into what Death Valley here in Baton Rouge, because it's Death Valley in Clemson, South Carolina.
1: Yeah, it's the Battle of the Death Valleys and the Battle of the Tigers.
0: Yeah, so I feel like we're going to get a much better glimpse at what Death Valley here in Baton Rouge is like for tomorrow night's game. But also, I mean, there is this element where there is this, like, good versus evil element tomorrow night, okay? If I could take it to that extreme, because and the good being the old school college football way, all right? And that being Dabo Swinney, where yes, I understand he went to the portal now this year, but he was super hesitant and has never wanted to do that. Doesn't want the transfers, wants to go about it the old school way. It's an embarrassment, you know, what's happening in college sports right now. And then you have, you know, it's little old Clemson. And then you have the other side with LSU where it's like, yeah, this is what Lane Kiffin does. And Lane Kiffin wants to win no matter what. And so,
1: and he loves chaos.
0: And so if a player was on an NFL roster in preseason, but somehow he's going to be allowed to be on an LSU roster, yeah, Lane Kiffin's all about getting the best players no matter where they came from.
1: But it's not the best player. It's players that couldn't make it on an NFL team. Okay, let's remember that. We're not talking about guys who were drafted into the NFL. There are guys currently on this LSU roster who will be drafted into the NFL. There are probably guys on this LSU roster who will be first rounders drafted into the NFL. We're talking about two guys that couldn't cut it in the NFL and weren't at all drafted. So if you look at it from that perspective, it's pretty wild that all of this has been created when you consider what we're talking about talent-wise and also where LSU upholds itself. But it's Lane Kiffin. Lane Kiffin now has all the attention on that. We're going to get into the legal stuff in just moments.
0: I don't know if you guys are aware, but Amber Wilson, she's a lawyer. All right, so we have two lawyers on the show now tonight.
1: No, we have one lawyer, and you're here as well.
0: We have one lawyer on the show tonight, and she loves nothing more than to talk about the legal side of sports.
1: I geek out over all this stuff, but because of the legal stuff, in addition to the fact that it's Lane Kiffin and the way that he left Ole Miss, we know that the controversy follows Lane. It has throughout most stops in his career. There was a brief stint in Boca where things were pretty quiet. But for most stops in his career, hell, we thought it was quiet in Alabama. And then we just read an article that maybe suggests otherwise about a bombshell book that's coming out about Lane Kiffin. Lane Kiffin has been a lightning rod everywhere he has gone. I have heard people say that this becomes a must-win game for Lane Kiffin. Zazzo, we haven't played a single game of college football.
0: I mean, it's not
1: Lane
0: a must-win.
1: Kiffin,
0: it's not.
1: As the head coach of LSU,
0: it's
1: and
0: not.
1: People are calling this a must-win for Lane Kiffin tomorrow night.
0: It's not a must-win. It's not even a conference game. Like, it's not even close to a must-win. But, you know,
1: it feels like it, though.
0: All of the attention, and it's an unranked Clemson team, all the attention around LSU, and because it's a home game here in Baton Rouge, it would be, the reaction would be something
1: if
0: they don't win
1: Lane
0: Kiffin's debut. It'd be something.
1: They'd have to smuggle him out of the stadium after the game if Clemson wins this game.
0: The entire country's rooting for Clemson, right?
1: Absolutely.
0: Yeah.
1: Because like you said, it feels like good versus
0: it
1: evil.
0: It's the way of college football that everyone, fans, I mean, mm-hmm. that everyone was happy with. That's mm-hmm. the way Clemson goes about business. And this new way, which feels chaotic, is Lane Kiffin and LSU.
1: Right. Dabo has to love this because the last few years, the attention surrounding Dabo has been that he's not willing to adapt to this NIL era. He's been so slow to take advantage of the transfer portal. They have double-digit transfers this season. For the first time, he got 10 transfers, but that's not much compared to what most major programs get. And so the noise has been loud around Dabo and his inability to adjust. And suddenly, because of this matchup overnight, and not anything Dabo has done, but everything that LSU and Lane Kiffin have done, I do feel like all of a sudden people are hearkening back to a different time in college football, a more simple time, back when Clemson won multiple national championships under Dabo Swinney. And now Lane Kiffin and LSU sort of represent all the chaos that is the current state of college sports.
0: Tomorrow's going to be awesome.
1: It's going to be awesome.
0: Tomorrow's going to be really great. And this is the first time, it's the third year of college football campus tour that we are doing here on ESPN Radio. And each of the last two seasons, our opening game was an afternoon game.
1: Yep.
0: I like that we're starting with a night game here,
1: so
0: and it's going to feel wild.
1: We were both so excited when we got our schedule, and this was the first game for us on our schedule. So it'll be huge. We will be there tomorrow, 4 to 7 p.m. Eastern on your radios, taking you up to the game broadcast. 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
0: Couple lawyers chopping it
1: Just
0: up.
1: Just one lawyer on Amber's Law.
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1: We are live from Baton Rouge, Louisiana, where college football will be played tomorrow night. But we've got college football action right now on our television sets. The Oklahoma Sooners are hosting UTEP. The Sooners score early. Lloyd Avant, one-yard touchdown run, punches it in. Sooners up 7-0 in the first quarter. We'll continue to keep you updated on the live action all throughout the evening here on Campus Tour Friday Night, powered by Bloom Energy. Zaslo can be found at Zaslo Show. Amber Wilson can be found at Amber W Sports. Do you have something to say before we launch into our legal segment?
2: I do. You mentioned there Oklahoma scored. The Miami Hurricanes are playing tonight. That game's on ESPN coming up at 9 p.m. Eastern time, which I'm really excited to watch. The Hurricanes coming off of last year's national championship run. And so we got games, good teams, mm-hmm. Friday night. Obviously, you have games, you know, the regular great slate on Saturday. We have good games, good teams being featured on Sunday. Mm-hmm. And you also have Monday. It's taken like a page out of the NFL now, where you could have good college football games on any day of the week, it seems.
1: Yeah, it certainly feels like that. That is week one. We are so incredibly excited that college football is officially underway, and officially underway for us here at the College Football Campus Tour. We are on air tomorrow as well here on ESPN Radio, 4 to 7 p.m. Eastern. We will take you up to the game coverage of Clemson at LSU. We will also be on Instagram Live during that time. We do have some more updates here for Oklahoma at UTEP. Oklahoma just returned a punt for a touchdown. Things unraveling fast for UTEP. Oklahoma now up 13-0. That extra point is pending. We'll continue to keep you updated on the live action, but let's talk some law, baby.
3: All rise.
0: Court is now in session. Amber Wilson Esquire brings you the latest in sports law. Bring forth the first story.
2: I don't know why he doesn't also say and Jonathan Zaslow Esquire.
1: Because you're not an Esquire. You have to earn that. You have to go to law school.
2: I'm a Zaslow.
1: You have to graduate. You have to pass a bar exam. Things you could never do, Jonathan Zaslow. But you do get to sit here with me and talk to me.
2: I looked at my friend's LSAT study sheet one time when I was in college.
1: Yeah.
2: It was like trying to read Braille.
1: lots of logic games. A terrible test. Nonetheless,
2: I got questions for you here. I got you at my disposal now. We're in Baton Rouge. We're at the center, it seems, of all of this legal drama, okay? So I got questions for you. You ready?
1: I'm ready.
2: All right, so an injunction has been granted by Judge William Jordan, paving the way.
1: You're doing well so far.
2: For NCAA. I know the legalese. Paving the way
1: William
2: for...
1: William Jordan, that's your legalese?
2: Yeah, that's right.
1: You practiced for a while on
2: If
1: that
2: you're
1: name.
2: A lawyer, you need to say names properly. All right, so I'm doing a good job so far. Paving the way for NCAA.
1: I mean, we don't normally call judges by their actual legal name.
2: I give everyone
1: your
2: their
1: honor.
2: I go government name.
1: Judge
2: and
1: Jordan.
2: SEC eligibility for more than 40 athletes, Amber. That includes potential LSU transfers, Daquan Wright, Xavion Harris, which sets up a seismic decision for LSU whether or not they're going to put them on the roster. So where are we standing now? Like, are we all watching the clock tonight, waiting to see?
1: Well, yes, because they will quite literally be in contempt of court at this point if they do not put them on the roster. That's the language in Judge Jordan's
2: So Lane ruling. Kiffin then has to spend the night in jail if they're in contempt of court,
1: not
2: right?
1: quite how it works, but yes, they could be held in contempt of court. Now those two athletes have to be rostered here on the LSU football team. Rosters are due by midnight tonight. Now, the only thing that could change that is if the appeal that the SEC was attempting to rush to file through the appellate court somehow did something, or the SEC did rush to file yesterday a lawsuit in federal court. They sued the SEC, they sued LSU, and the SEC sued LSU and Lane Kiffin. And if that was to do something, here's the problem. The legal system's not very fast, Jonathan Zaslow. And I can't imagine either of those things are going to happen within the next few hours. So it means that these guys are going to be rostered. Here's the bigger question. It's not if they're rostered, because like I said, the judge's ruling there in that Louisiana state court quite literally has language in it that they have to be rostered. Otherwise, LSU would be in violation of this because don't forget it was these student athletes that did the suing to begin with, and the judge was trying to protect their interests. The bigger question is whether they're going to play. Because we could live in this world, because now there's this pending lawsuit from the SEC. They sued LSU and Lane Kiffin in federal court in the Northern District of Alabama. SEC headquarters is in Birmingham, Alabama. That's why they went to the federal court there in Birmingham. We could live in a world where that court entered an injunction. That injunction would be completely opposite of the injunction that we just saw in Louisiana, where the injunction in Louisiana allows these guys to be rostered and play football. If the SEC prevailed on the injunction it's pursuing, it would say that that exact situation could not occur and they could not be rostered and play football. So what do you do if you were to end up with two competing injunctions? That would be a problem. You could go to courts, you could ask for clarity. But in the meantime, if you're LSU and looking at this situation and knowing that that could end up being the case, the smartest thing to do would probably be to roster these two guys tonight by midnight and then not play them on Saturday. Now, one of them said he's not ready to play anyways. Harris ain't ready to play anyways. But are we going to risk playing a player who could theoretically be found later to be ineligible through the federal court system, and then you would suffer repercussions from playing an ineligible player? Could even be a forfeiture of wins if you're LSU down the road? Doesn't seem like a risk worth taking for a guy who didn't even make an NFL roster.
2: I saw Clemson said they're not going to necessarily do anything about it. They're not going to necessarily file, you know, any paperwork, but that this could, if those guys play, this could violate their contract, their agreement to play LSU if you use these players.
1: So that's kind of interesting, the language of that, and when we do talk about contracts. So it's important to note the lawsuit in Louisiana that these guys just prevailed on, that the student athletes just prevailed on. I want to call them kids, but that makes me sound old. That the student athletes just prevailed on, that's in state court. That's about eligibility, right? Then the SEC goes to federal court. They sue. They sue under the First Amendment, okay? They sue under First Amendment grounds. It's the same
2: thing. What does this have to do with First Amendment expression? What does that even mean?
1: Because First Amendment, people just think of it as being able to say things.
2: Yeah.
1: It's not. It's also being able to associate yourself, right, with others. And they're saying that they're in violation of that because the SEC feels like as a private organization that these member schools choose to be part of, that they are allowed to associate and create their own rule base in doing so. And right now, there is a member school who is willfully, in the eyes of the SEC, violating its rules. And if the court system is forcing them to associate with that school, now it's a violation of your First Amendment rights.
2: What do you imagine is going on, like, right now, tonight? Don't you have to figure, because this is the first game, first year Lane Kiffin's head coach, first game, and we're already dealing with this. Like, even the chancellor of the school here at LSU, they're just like, Lane, what are we doing?
1: Right. Well, I've wondered that. Well, I think what this is really about is power. And so my guess is that LSU and the chancellor of this school wants to continue down this path because they want to be able to flex their power. It's quite literally at this point whether the member school and the student athlete is more powerful or whether the SEC and the NCAA is more powerful. And the SEC is suing in federal court because it doesn't want what happened to the NCAA happen to it. It's going on the offensive now, where it's trying to maintain some of its power in the wake of these lawsuits.
2: There you go. Amber Wilson Esquire and Jonathan Sasno Esquire.
1: No. Just one Esquire.
2: It's a couple of lawyers.
1: No, they don't just hand those letters out. Those letters actually mean something.
2: God, I love sitting around just reminiscing about law school.
1: No, you don't. You're not reminiscing. I don't even think you went to college. Like, we went to the same college at the same time. We both went to Florida. I allegedly majored both in journalism. I never saw this guy. I'm not even sure he was there. Coming up next here, we'll get to the very latest in all things LSU from someone very tuned into that program. 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
7: I'm Ed Bankin. We start with college football. Three-ranked teams on the schedule tonight. One game already underway in the first quarter. 10th-ranked Oklahoma leading UTEP by a count of 14-0. Coming up in less than an hour on ESPN, it'll be number 7 Miami against Stanford. And also 14th-ranked USC will play Fresno State later this evening as the Trojans look to go 2-0. Meanwhile, as the season gets into full swing tomorrow, ESPN's Mel Kiper says there are several quarterbacks to keep an eye on.
8: Who has the best supporting cast to allow them to do what they need to do? And certainly Byron Brown comes to Auburn. His coach, players, he's got a chance, I think, to have a pretty good year there. You mentioned some of the others. Nico out of UCLA did some really good things last year. Chesney's a winner.
7: Meanwhile, earlier today, leaders of the college football playoff issued a statement strongly supporting the position of conferences, prohibiting pro players to return to college football. To baseball and several key matchups in this September. In the bottom of the sixth inning, the Braves lead the Phillies 3-2, Philadelphia 4 back of Atlanta in the NL East. Also, the Red Sox lead the Orioles 1-0. Boston and Baltimore in the wild card race in the American League, as is Toronto. The Blue Jays one game out of the final wild card spot. The defending AL champs lead the Royals 4-1 as they play in the top of the second inning. White Sox on top of the Twins 2-0. Rays and Rangers are scoreless. And the Brewers trail the Reds 6-4 as they move to the top of the fifth inning. U.S. Open action earlier today. Jessica Pegula, Rina Sabalenka advancing on the women's side. Carlos Alcaraz and Dino Medvedev in men's action.
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13: Hey, guys, how you doing? It's Zaslow, Big Ten, love the show. Ryan Tank is on the Georgia Bulldogs. That's right, the Georgia Bulldogs. Not going to be great this year. It's going to be okay, not going to be great. I say they're not going to win half the games. You know, I mean, they lost a lot. You know, their coach, he started to kind of look like a melted candle, face a little weird. But, I think Georgia's not going to win half their games this year. You know, I think the Georgia Bulldogs are going to be down a little bit this year.
14: The Georgia Bulldogs not winning half their games. That's a crazy ass take by you.
15: I mean, I think the most accurate part there was Kirby Smart looks a little like a melted candle.
14: That's wrong. for who's probably still the best coach right now in college football. You're listening to Campus Tour Friday Night, powered by Bloom Energy. That is the real voice of the real Jonathan Zaslow. That other guy was the fake.
12: He needs to work on it.
14: Jonathan Zaslow, an excellent interpretation of what our beloved Zaslow sounds like. You can find him, the real guy, at Zaslow Show. You can find me, Amber Wilson, at Amber W Sports. Tune in for college football action this Sunday as Ole Miss hosts Louisville. That game is in Nashville. Coverage begins at 7 p.m. Eastern on ESPN Radio and the ESPN app. We do love ourselves from Nashville, Tennessee, but we also love ourselves some Baton Rouge, Louisiana, and Death Valley at night, which is where we will be tomorrow night. Clemson at LSU. Let's bring in Matt Moscona, 104.5 ESPN Baton Rouge. And Matt, thanks for hopping on with us. We're in your digs, buddy. We are in your
12: house.
14: We're here. Where the hell are you?
15: Believe that y'all are literally in our building, and I'm out 7 miles down the road. I'm literally at my house. To tell you what the last 2 weeks have been like for me, I literally have a concierge nurse giving me an IV at my house right now. Like,
14: wow.
15: The last 2 weeks have been insane. We have, as much as fatigue as there is probably with this story nationally, like, I have lived ground zero of this story for the last 2 weeks. It's taken a physical toll on me.
14: So how do you feel about that Lane Kiffin hire now, Matt?
12: Not as fun as you wanted it to be, huh?
15: No. Listen. You don't look a gift horse in the mouth. Like, covering Lane Kiffin may kill me, but it is going to be a hell of a ride. So I am not in any way. I'll say this: Lane Kiffin is good for business.
14: That's true. Baton Rouge right now is the center of the college football universe.
12: So, like, I'm wondering, Matt. Yeah. You know, tonight, because you know rosters are going to be set, and you know, if the players who were deemed eligible by the courts are on the roster tomorrow, then, you know, who knows if they even play. But, you know, I was asking Amber a few minutes ago, Matt, do we think, like, the chancellor at LSU, like, does he say to Lane Kiffin tonight, listen, Lane, we love having you here, but what are we doing?
15: So I would actually say to the contrary that LSU president Dr. Wade Roos is someone who has been pretty steady on the sort of hold the line position. Remember a week ago when the executive committee met in Birmingham and they issued that 15-0 vote, LSU was the lone abstaining vote, and that was President Wade Roos. So he is a smart man. He is a very strong-willed person. And I think the LSU and state leadership are unified in realizing or believing two things. They believe they're right, number one. And the other part, number two, is in the last 5-6 years, especially since NIL, when we've had all of these injunctions for players trying to gain eligibility, whether it was Charles Bediako or Diego Pavia or Trinidad Chambliss or players that didn't win their injunction, like Joey Aguilar, in every situation, what a court of law has ordered has been followed. So they look at it from the standpoint that, like, why is this the first time we're not going to follow the order of a court of law? And there's the very obvious question: is the juice worth the squeeze? Like, you're talking about a couple of backup players. Like, what are you fighting so hard for?
12: Yeah.
15: And that's a very valid question. I think that's probably the question most LSU fans have asked over the last week and a half. But I don't know that I see them relenting.
14: It feels like, and Matt Moscona joining us here on Campus Tour Friday Night, powered by Bloom Energy, it seems like, Matt, this is really just about a power struggle.
12: Oh, he must feel so powerful right now.
14: Well, and that's what it is. And I think it's why you have the president of LSU on the same side, why you have the attorney general of the state. It's why they're all going to bat, because it's a power struggle. And it feels essentially like LSU and Louisiana against the world. Matt, are you getting that sense? And are fans reveling in that, or are they sort of annoyed that this noise right now exists around their program and we're not talking about football?
15: Yeah. So, well, there's layers to that. I think everyone would love to be talking about LSU Clemson solely, because this is a massive game that everyone has circled. Guys, LSU, this is the most high-profile non-conference game in Tiger Stadium in 20 years. LSU hosted Virginia Tech here in 2007. This is the biggest home non-conference game they've had since then. They've played a lot of those marquee games, but they do the neutral site thing. So it's massive to have Clemson here. The other part of the way fans feel collectively, I don't think LSU fans mind being the villain. I don't think anyone cares here if they're hated. I mean, like, you guys have been here enough to know this place is really idiosyncratic. Like, we talk different, we spell things different, we eat different foods, and it's one of those things where people take a lot of pride in the culture. And it's almost like if you love Louisiana, it gives you a big hug back, and if you don't, well, then we'll flip you the bird and we don't care. So I don't mean to be crass, but that's sort of the mindset people have. They don't care that people like or don't like him. It's more the fear of, like, you're going down this road. Like, what if they suspend your coach for half a season? Like, what if the CFP passes a rule that would ban you and potentially keep a 10-2 team, LSU team, out of the playoff? Like, those are the kinds of conversations I think that fans are having. Not so much, are you bothered wearing the black hat? I don't think that. I mean, LSU rehired Will Wade, y'all. I mean, yeah. Like, they fired him for cause, rehired him. Do you think people here care what the perception is of Louisiana or LSU?
14: Yeah, I guess not. It's bizarre. But here's the thing. You just called this, it feels like the game of the century, right, for LSU. And you just went through how important this game is. It's Clemson, Matt. Like, they're not even ranked. Why would this be as big of a deal if we didn't have all this legal noise around LSU?
15: It would. You got to understand. Well, first of all, yes, because it's the Lane Kiffin debut. So, like, with respect to our friends in Southern California, if San Jose State were here tomorrow, it would still be 102,000. It would be bonkers, because it's the debut of the Kiffin era, and there's so much energy in the program right now. You guys being around town today, you probably could feel that just driving through town. But I understand the point, Amber, about Clemson being down, but it's still Dabo. It's still a program that's won two national titles in the last decade. You played for a couple more. Remember, LSU and Clemson played for the national championship in 2019, the Joe Burrow year. So there was a little history with these two teams, including the opener last year. So the fact that LSU hasn't had a game like this, a non-conference game like this in Tiger Stadium, builds it. Lane Kiffin on top of that takes it to another level. And then you add everything in the last 2 weeks, and like, tomorrow is going to be one of those full throat peak Death Valley type games. It's going to be a fun thing to watch.
12: Death Valley at night is a great experience here in Baton Rouge. Me and Amber were here last year with the College Football Campus Tour for what ended up being Brian Kelly's final game as head coach at LSU. But we were mentioning earlier in the hour how Marty Smith from ESPN tweeted out that apparently we're talking over 900 credentials for tomorrow, media and celebrity included. I mean, Matt, is every former LSU athlete going to be here tomorrow?
15: That and the media requests have been massive. So Michael Bonnet's the longtime LSU sports information director. I was told the only thing in a regular season game that even came close to mirroring this was 2012 when Alabama came here. And if you guys remember, LSU and Alabama played for the national championship in 2011. That's when Bama got the rematch after the game of the century. So it was the follow-up the next year, and the two teams were highly ranked, and it was a giant deal. So, I mean, you're talking about some rarefied air as far as interest, but that is the Lane Kiffin effect. Mm-hmm. So that, to the point when, you know, Amber asked, like, that kind of illustrates the point of the level of interest in this game. It's Kiffin, it's Clemson, it's all the things that boil into it. So it's, you know, College game day, prime time, all that sort of stuff. It's going to be one of those full throat Death Valley games, and it doesn't always happen like that. I mean, Tiger Stadium at night has a reputation, and it's an earned reputation, but it's a place that has problems. Like, they built it too big. You get a bad kick time and a bad opponent. Traffic sucks. People come late and leave early, all that stuff. But you get the right ingredients, and it's a special place. And I think tomorrow is going to be one of those.
14: It's the Lane effect, for better or for worse. Matt Moscona, you can hear him on 104.5 ESPN Baton Rouge, which is exactly
12: right
14: where
12: here.
14: We are. You can hear him right here
12: where we are
14: sitting right now. Matt is enjoying himself at home. Rest up, Matt. You're going to need it for tomorrow. Thanks.
15: I'll look for you guys out there tomorrow.
14: I heard from one former LSU player who's also a former NFLer and asked him if he was going to be here in Baton Rouge. He says, too crazy.
12: Too crazy. I can understand that.
14: And he chose not to come, a former big-time player for him. Let's give you a quick update on the live action. John Mateer, 40-yard touchdown pass to Rocky Beers. Oklahoma now leads UTEP 21-0 heading into the second quarter. It is officially opening a can of what-butt there for Oklahoma over UTEP. Coming up next here. In 15 minutes, the college football playoff weighed in on all the drama surrounding LSU. We'll dive deeper into that. But next, a huge story today that may have slipped under your radar that could have huge ramifications on one sport. We will talk about it right here on ESPN Radio.
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1: Let's get you updated on the live action right now across sports. 10th-ranked Oklahoma whooping on UTEP, 21-0. Second quarter only in that game. Heading over to baseball. The Braves lead the Phillies 3-2. It's the bottom of the seventh. The Phillies trail Atlanta by four games in the NL East. The Tigers, they lead the Guardians 2-0. Bottom of the fourth. Cleveland has a final AL wildcard spot right now. The Red Sox lead the Orioles 1-0. Top of the seventh. Baltimore is 1.5 games behind for the final AL wildcard spot. The Rangers lead the Rays 1-0. That game's in the top of the third. And the Blue Jays lead the Royals 5-1. That game also top of the third. We'll continue to keep you updated on all the live action throughout the night here on ESPN Radio. Tune in for baseball action tomorrow as the Phillies host the Braves, presented by Progressive Insurance. 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
2: Breaking news here this morning. WNBA Commissioner Kathy Engelbert has decided to retire at the end of the season, sources tell ESPN.
3: I thought she was ill-equipped to handle the oncoming microscope that

0: eras of the WNBA that she has been seeing over. She had the new CBA that she helped usher into the league that resulted in the league's first ever multi-million dollar salaries. She had a historic $2.2 billion media rights deal that she helped to negotiate and brought into the WNBA. She continued to help the WNBA grow financially, exponentially, and also in terms of league expansion. The league is set to expand to 18 teams by the end of this decade. She is controversial, but some of those things I just mentioned are inarguable.
1: I think it's important to point out, like you said, where the league was when she took over and where the league is now when she's going to retire. The league is in much better shape, and she was at the helm. But at the same time, what comes with the popularity that the WNBA has now and them essentially being mainstream, if you will, that's a different type of leader that league needs. And Kathy Engelbert stepping aside at this point, I think, is a pretty obvious move in the right direction. You know, it doesn't necessarily mean that she did a bad job at not being equipped to handle the things that are around the WNBA, the stardom that's around the WNBA right now, but it needs a different type of commissioner. I think it's also important to note where it says that she's retiring. It feels to me like it's one of those mutual parting of ways when you kind of actually got fired, but we're being
0: polite
1: about it.
0: She's very clear it's her decision and that she has felt no pressure to step down. She said that she only ever intended to be the leader of the WNBA for 3.5 years. She's had a 7.5 year run by the end of her tenure here at the end of this year. And so she said that it was already past her date, that she's gone on years longer than she ever anticipated to do, and that she wants to go spend time with her family. She was very clear about how close she is to her family. She named all of her siblings, her mother, her kids.
1: It's convenient.
0: She wants to go spend time with them.
1: Look, both could be true. You know, the timing is convenient. I think the timing is obviously right, but there are several incidents that you could look at over the last couple of years, and you feel like, okay, it's definitely time for a change. Like, Nafisa Collier was incredibly incredibly critical of Kathy Engelbert, saying the league has the worst leadership, not in sports. She said it has the worst leadership in the world, which is incredible hyperbole, obviously, but the worst leadership in the world. I mean, I don't know when you've ever heard a player say something like that about the league's commissioner. I also remember, you know, what comes with more notoriety, what comes with being more mainstream, You're gonna have to answer some tougher questions sometimes. And I remember it was, you know, recently where she was asked something about the negotiations with the union, and you know, her first response to this tough question was, "I'm not sure you would ask a man a question
0: right.
1: like that."
0: So yeah,
1: like,
0: that did not go over well.
1: Do you see what's going on around Adam Silver right now? Are you serious?
0: Here's my take on Engelbert and her run, because I think, frankly, that anybody who was in that position during those WNBA negotiations for this historic CBA that was going to set the tone for so many years for these WNBA players at a time that the sport had grown exponentially over the last few years and with the massive media rights deal. So you're talking a very, very, very pivotal time mm-hmm. for the future of that sport and specifically for the future of the players in that sport. And I think anybody, frankly, at the helm and representing the league and the league's interest, which is not going to necessarily be in line with the party that they're negotiating with, which this being the players union in this case, I think that person was always going to end up coming out looking negatively, because the reality is it's hard to be liked as a commissioner when you're doing that part of the job. And this was the most pivotal of the CBA negotiations that we've seen in the WNBA at this time. And I think anybody navigating that, and I'm not defending Kathy Engelbert, because I'm not suggesting that she's a very likable character. She certainly has misstepped. She certainly hasn't handled things well. She was supposed to go on?
1: It was the
0: Dan Patrick show, and she's out golfing, and she's had some serious missteps. And the way that she has answered some questions have not been the best of answers. But I honestly think overall, any commissioner in that circumstance who is pitted against the players, because your job in that circumstance is to the owners and to the league, and it is not to just give in to the players' demands. That's just the reality of it. It's an ugly job.

0: And I think anybody who is the head of those CBA negotiations would have come off controversial and with the players making incredibly negative comments about whoever was in charge.
1: I think it's important to understand, you know, it doesn't mean that she was a bad commissioner, but the league needs something different now.
0: Now we got past that. So now we can usher in a new era and then hopefully one that maybe is a little bit more pro player, that the players enjoy a little bit more. Maybe it can be more of a cohesive relationship.
1: I think they need someone who's a little bit tougher in front of the microphone, in front of cameras.
0: Well, that as well. That doesn't have the missteps. That wants to step into the fire. That's going to go on the Dan Patrick Show if she says that she's going to. I think probably some of that's important.
1: Someone who will get out there and defend the league when, you know, you have the nonsense that's going on right now with the dopes.
0: Right.
1: So,
0: well, and that's the other thing. You have to have the voice and you have to be willing to step into that fire because it is fire. And we know a lot of the controversy that has surrounded the WNBA. It always felt a little bit like Engelbert was trying to shy away from that. And heck, she was a former CEO of Deloitte. She certainly had the resume to take over the WNBA. I don't know if anybody has the resume to handle some of those controversies.
1: Interesting who they appoint.
0: It will be. It'll be really interesting. I mean, I think that they've known this was coming after the CBA for a long time. So I think that this has been the plan for quite some time. I think they were trying to get through the CBA, get all of that noise to calm down, and then we usher in a new leadership there. So it'll be interesting. We'll see when we look back on it what we all think about the Kathy Engelbert era. But she did have wins. She had some serious wins as the commissioner. Coming up next, the College Football Playoff Committee has weighed in on all of the legal drama in college football.
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8: I'm Ed Benkin. First up, college football. Just a few moments on ESPN. It'll be number 7 Miami on the road to face Stanford as the Hurricanes open their season. Meanwhile, the second quarter, 10th-ranked Oklahoma leading UTEP 21-0. And later tonight, number 14 USC looks to go 2-0 against Fresno State. Earlier, leaders of the college football playoff issued a statement strongly supporting the position of conferences, prohibiting pro players from returning to college football. This after Louisiana judge ruled in favor of pro players being able to return to LSU. ESPN's Pat Murphy talks about what happens next on the legal front with that situation.
9: The scenario here is LSU potentially puts these guys on the field tomorrow night against Clemson while this state order is in effect. A week or two from now, the SEC gets permission from a federal judge to actually punish LSU.
8: That's from earlier today on the Golics on ESPN Radio. To baseball, Shohei Ohtani is out of the Dodgers lineup again tonight. He continues to deal with neck and biceps injuries. Plenty of action going on, including the Braves and the Phillies in the battle atop the National League East. Atlanta leading Philadelphia 5-2 as they play in the bottom of the eighth inning. The wild card race in the AL continues. The Red Sox lead the Orioles 1-0. Blue Jays a game out of the last spot, leading the Royals 5-1 earlier. The Guardians came back to beat the Tigers in the first of two. Tonight, the nightcap, it's Detroit up by a score of 3-0. White Sox blanking the Twins 4-0, and the Brewers lead the Reds 10-6 as they play in the top of the sixth inning in Cincinnati. Also, the Pirates leading the Angels 1-0.
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0: second. Okay, Josh, start with a really good Aloha Friday opening. Go for it.
1: Aloha Friday. What else do you want me to say to that?
0: Happy Aloha Friday.
1: Did I accidentally leave your mic off?
0: You just turned the wrong one on. That's okay. We'll have a professional joining us in a little while to do that. But you know what? College football weekend starts now. It's, you know, this is the type of weekend where it's like an NFL preseason where, you know, you're going to see scores like, currently right now, Oklahoma's leading UTEP 24-0 early in the, just after the first quarter. Recently you saw games like, there's just a bunch of blowouts.
2: Yeah.
0: You know, and that's what it is. A lot of people are, you know, in this week, a lot of the big college football teams are getting ready for, you know, for next week, right? Mm-hmm. So they're having these warm-up games. You're going to see games like Purdue and Indiana State and, Oklahoma and UTEP. Anyway, so as we get ready for, really getting ready for next week, but there are a few games probably made for television games, and I think UNLV tomorrow is one of those, having such an important conference game up front. But you got Miami playing today. You've got Clemson and LSU today, right? For tomorrow. So at least you have a couple of games worth watching.
1: Yeah, there are a few. I think sometimes when we get those Clemson LSUs, they're those like made for big money sponsor guy, you know, those different classics. You'll get those over Labor Day weekend. And if not for those, yeah, I mean, week one, week two, they'd be awful. But, Miami-Stanford's probably not going to be great, but it is a conference game in week one.
0: Mm-hmm.
1: That's about to get underway on the new 1420, Hawaii's News and Sports.
0: And that's actually played in Palo Alto,
1: correct,
0: right?
1: Okay. Yeah, where apparently it rained overnight there. In Palo Alto. So we'll see how the conditions stack up there. What we are watching, though, and we'll get to what is now a sellout with Hawaii and UNLV.
0: Oh, okay,
1: that was announced within the last hour.
0: Don't forget, it's a whiteout, everybody.
1: That's right. Before we get to that, there is one Mountain West game. I think you kind of hinted at it. It's not made for TV. It's made for ESPN Unlimited. It's made for the stream.
0: Mm-hmm.
1: And that's San Jose State and Eastern Michigan. We've been watching Luke Weaver at quarterback for San Jose State. And,
0: yeah, he's the real deal.
1: You know, you said something yesterday about him. I mean, he looked good in the second half. You could make the argument, well,
0: you're talking about the last game against USC.
1: I'm sorry, yes. You could make the argument, oh, well, it was against the twos when he was doing some of what he did in the second half.
0: Yeah, but I mean, I only saw the fourth quarter. I didn't see the rest of the game, so I can't judge on that. But in the fourth quarter, he looked great. They had a couple of scores. I think it was 42-26. Mm-hmm. They made it at least a respectable loss.
1: Yeah.
0: But watching him now against Eastern Michigan, 18 of 31, 242 yards, a couple of touchdowns. This is actually a really good football game. It's going back and forth, back and forth. Currently, Eastern Michigan leads 21-17, but I'm daring to say not for long.
1: Well, the reason why it is 21-17 was that Luke Weaver was sacked, lost the football, and that football was recovered in the end zone for an Eastern Michigan touchdown.
0: Oh, wow. Okay.
1: So let's not speak. No, I'm kidding.
0: No, but I mean, still, I mean, he still has 140 quarterback rating.
1: Yeah, two touchdowns. He's been good on the ground for the most part. Hasn't necessarily been needed today. Guess who they did use? And I didn't see this over the course of the game. Tama Amisone, who you may remember.
0: As a receiver?
1: He also threw a pass.
0: Oh, okay,
1: good. It was an incomplete pass. Remember, we found out.
0: Was it a trick play?
1: I don't know. I didn't get to see what the play was. I was in the other room. But remember, we found out in July when we were talking with Ken Niumatalolo, and we were talking to the offensive linemen, and they were talking about the quarterback competition, and we were hearing all these names, and the one guy we didn't hear was Tama Amisone. And when we finally asked John Venneri and I, when we finally asked Coach Niumatalolo, he said, well, we got to find a way to get him on the field. So the best way maybe to get him on the field is at receiver. He has caught a pass.
0: Mm-hmm.
1: He has thrown an incomplete pass, but we're seeing the former Kapolei QB on the field in several different ways for San Jose State. So that's one of a couple of games featuring Mountain West teams today. You mentioned the other one. We all knew what was going to happen, and it's happening before our very eyes. UTEP getting walloped by number 10 Oklahoma 24-0, 4:09 to go in the second, and the quarterback for Oklahoma, who was, I think he was a Heisman candidate up until the point he got hurt, early to midway through the season last year, John Mateer, the former Washington State QB.
0: Mm-hmm.
1: Mateer has been fine in this game. He hasn't had to do a whole bunch, 9 of 11, 143 yards and a touchdown. So he's back. Oklahoma's hoping that as long as he's back and he's healthy, that Oklahoma's got something to compete for in a very, very difficult Southeastern Conference.
0: Yeah. Again, we're going to have a lot of these games, you know, with huge disparities in the scores. Yeah. But, you know, it'll get us ready for next week. By the way, I had heard that one of the quarterbacks for, we were talking about Luke Weaver, mm-hmm. one of the quarterbacks in the quarterback room for San Jose State was Daniel Rolovich.
1: Mm-hmm.
0: And I didn't think much of it. And then I just looked this up and went, wow, Rolo's son is college age already?
1: Right.
0: I remember there were little kids at Ruby Tuesday at the, you know, the call the coach or whatever, right? Years ago. Man.
1: It's amazing how time flies.
0: It certainly is. Jeez.
1: We had Craig Stutzman.
0: Such well-behaved kids. They really were.
1: We had Craig Stutzman when you were gone. Mm-hmm. And one of the things, I think I asked him the question, is it weird coaching a Rolovich? And he said, well, yeah, it is a little bit. But, you know, they're family friends, spend a lot of time with them over the summer. And I think Coach Rolovich was at the San Jose State USC game when they played last week. I think he was wearing some San Jose State gear, just, you know, for his
0: support.
1: Son, even though he coaches at Cal.
0: Mm-hmm.
1: But yeah, that has to be a little bit odd.
0: Yeah. Well, I wonder how old Baylor is. The kind son.
1: I don't know why I'm not thinking.
0: You just mentioned his name.
1: Nick's son? No. Stutz's son.
0: Craig Stutzman's son.
1: I don't know.
0: He's got to be maybe even older.
1: Gosh.
0: All right.
1: We'll dig through the family tree coming up a little bit later on.
0: Yeah, but the thing is, Luke Weaver doing pretty well.
1: Yeah. But you mentioned it, though. One of the marquee games, and we don't say it because we're here. I think we say it because if you're looking across the country for games that have meaning, Hawaii and UNLV has meaning. Put those two teams together in what I think you could potentially... I think... I'm thinking of our conversation yesterday. CFP Eliminator, we're probably there already. We might be talking about home field advantage for the conference championship game, which you could probably determine today or tomorrow if these two teams are in it. You look at stakes for games across the country, and this one has some pretty nice size ones worthy of national television tomorrow.
0: Mm-hmm.
1: Mm-hmm. There's a big blitz earlier today. If you were listening this morning, Kanoa and Billy were out at UH for practice. They had the band, they had the cheerleaders, they had the morning shows, they had the national TV broadcast team. Like they had, everybody was out there to try to rally the troops for opening day tomorrow. What's that look you're giving me?
0: They had more morning shows in Hawaii, or was there a UNLV show there?
1: Well, I don't know if you know. UNLV would definitely not be there. I think when I say all the morning shows, I mean like the TV ones.
0: Oh, okay.
1: Doing all the hits and everything.
0: Oh, okay.
1: Yeah. Because I think UH has done a nice job of kind of reminding people, hey, we need to get people to this venue, so why not leverage? Where else are the morning shows going to go on September 4th, 2026.
0: And that makes sense. I mean, it's actually a good thing that they all went down there. Because there's, it's what else is going on besides the big storm that's coming? But
1: right.
0: You know.
1: More on that in a little while.
0: Mm-hmm.
1: But we've heard Timmy Chang, and I did pick up some sound from Timmy, was it earlier in the week, where he was talking about this matchup. Praised UNLV for its skill position guys, didn't really go anybody by name, but when you go from quarterback, exceptional, skill position guys, exceptional, the immediate thing I hear is, all right, here's a former genius quarterback that's talking about the genius skill of this UNLV offense they're going to face. So that my immediate thought is, boy, that Hawaii defense is, they're going to be earning a lot this Saturday. If Hawaii wants to be in a position where they don't go 0-2, this game may fall quite a bit on Hawaii's defense, but quite possibly.
0: Well, yeah. I mean, it's going to, I guess you could say it on both teams' defenses, but yeah. What you're saying is Hawaii's got to step it up on defense if they want to win this game. And I thought they did okay, but I think Hawaii's got to step it up on offense so that your defense isn't out there so long getting tired. Mm-hmm. So it's really, I mean, a combination of both is, you know what, offense, do your thing, have a few sustained drives so you can give your defense a chance to rest.
1: How do you think, what has to be done for Hawaii to win? If you had to pinpoint one thing.
0: I mean, the first thing, top of my mind, it leads to everything else from what I just said.
1: Yeah.
0: Block.
1: Yeah.
0: Block. I know we want to see a lot of Devin Rice, but at the same time, if Cam Barfield's a better blocker, I want to see Cam Barfield out there blocking.
1: Yeah. I as much as I want to see a lot of Devin Rice, too, I want to see a lot of Tom Uiliata.
0: Well, I'd like to see, you know, our X's and Y's. I mean, the 2-6-3 guys. Mm-hmm. Is it Carson Brown and Devin Alves? I don't know my notes in front of me. Yeah. But, I mean, I don't know their names yet because most people don't. They didn't do anything last game. So we'd like to see more than the slot backs with the majority of the catches.
1: Look at the guys who caught passes, of the 12 who caught passes for UH last week.
0: Mm-hmm.
1: Uiliata, 8 catches. They don't have targets, which I wish they did.
0: Kai Carvalho. There were earlier somewhere else, yeah. But yeah.
1: Kai Carvalho, 5 catches.
0: Mm-hmm.
1: Rice, 4. Audric Harris, who I think we probably would have thought we'd hear a lot more from.
0: Yes, especially, I mean, Phil Steele gave mad respect, making him my second or third team All Mountain West.
1: 3 catches, longest of 7.
0: Yeah.
1: Blaise Kamoku, 3 catches.
0: He was pretty consistent, though.
1: Alves, Barfield, 2 each.
0: And Alves was targeted a lot more.
1: Mm-hmm. Yeah, I think he dropped a couple. 9, yeah. So, you know, I can turn this into a positive and negative all at the same time. Positive, man, there's a lot of people that Mike Alihato trusts throwing the ball to. There are a lot of side-to-side guys that you can run on a sideline route, et cetera. But
0: there's a lot of guys he trusts, or there's no standout to throw it to. There's no favorite target out there. It sounds like Uiliata would be a favorite target type guy just because he's probably more familiar with him from last year, off-season practices and everything leading up to this. But at the same time, again, none of that matters if you can't block. Block. You know what? And nobody's open. And you know what? Micah takes off for 6-yard gain and runs out of bounds. 7-yard gain and slides. Nothing wrong with that. Just block.
1: Right.
0: And that'll lead to your sustained drives, rested defense, and everything good that comes with it.
1: We'll talk more about this game. Also, we want to hear from you. How do you think Saturday is going to go between Hawaii and UNLV? Well, we can do the always typical, what do you think the score is going to be?
0: But let's not.
1: But, no, but, you know, Chris kind of broke down something that I thought was very interesting. Where do you think this game gets won or lost in? Let us know on our text line, 808-296-1500. You can call us there as well. Before we do anything else, we don't have our big booming traffic voice guy until the top of the hour, the next hour. But there is some important traffic to tell you about. H1 eastbound, 2 right lanes are closed at the Waiava Road overpass because a trailer struck the overpass. Last we heard from the Department of Transportation was about 2:40 this afternoon. Police is on scene. A tow truck is on the way. They may have to close more lanes later to remove the trailer. So
0: take the air out of the tires and drive the trailer away. And I'm sure that's the first thing they thought of. But at the same time, I guess you have to make sure there's no how much damage is there to the bridge.
1: Yeah. So
0: that's where? Waiava
1: Road.
0: Waiava Road overpass.
1: Yeah. So 2 eastbound. Right lanes eastbound on the H1 are closed.
0: All right. We did get this about an hour ago. Board of Water Supply is investigating possible 20-inch water main break near Dole Street near Kanawai Park. So if you're in that area, expect traffic and delays. Lower St. Louis Heights area.
1: What day is today?
0: Aloha Friday.
1: Well, I meant it more as like...
0: No work till Tuesday.
1: Any day that ends with a day usually means there's a water main break.
0: Oh, lately, yeah. For some reason, that is. But anyway, hopefully everybody's got a three-day weekend coming up.
1: That is true. More on Hawaii football and something that Chris went off about during SportsCenter that you didn't hear, not because I didn't turn on his microphone, but because it was during SportsCenter, something he went off about regarding the college football playoff, having something to say about this whole eligibility thing. That's coming up. It is Pacheco and Hart, ESPN Honolulu.
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1: This feels like kind of a nice Aloha Friday tune to kind of get you a little closer to
0: nice
1: the weekend.
0: Tune.
1: What, does nobody say tune nowadays?
0: No.
1: By the way, did get this from our own Gary Dickman, who's on the road. Apparently, he tried to call, and I didn't see his call. And I don't know, I was in the other room. And so you know how your phones, they transcribe your voicemails now? So you don't really have to listen
0: like
1: to the voicemails
0: anymore.
1: Yeah.
0: Yeah.
1: So,
0: Oh, he called your cell phone.
1: Yeah, and I didn't know.
0: Why would he call you while you're on the air?
1: Well, this is a commercial break.
0: Okay.
1: Let's play a game.
0: What did Gary say?
1: Let's play a game. Let's read the voicemail as transcribed.
0: Gary.
1: From Gary Dickman. Josh, what's up? Gary? I'm just driving through that traffic that you were talking about.
0: Oh, okay. Thanks, Gary.
1: Just like it says Gary question mark. Like, do you know that's your name, right, Gary? So
0: well, it might have been transcribed.
1: I know. That's what I was saying. Transcribing voicemails. So kind of opening up now in Pearl City, but that tractor trailer is still there. So I just wanted to let you know it's getting a little bit better, but the traffic was really backed up all the way through. I think he means Waipahu, but it says Waipaho and further. Okay, bye.
0: Oh, thank you. Well, thank you for the heads up.
1: Yeah, love that.
0: Thank you for
1: thank
0: the heads
1: you,
0: up. I wonder, are they going to lower, are they going to take the air out of the tires to get the truck out of there?
1: You know what? I have an idea. Between 3 and 4, let's just make Gary, you know, in the old days, this the old place I used to work for before I was born, they would send their salespeople out.
0: The place you used to work for before you were born.
1: The radio station where I worked, they would tell me stories before I worked there because I was never alive. That they, in the morning, to get traffic reports, they would send all their salespeople out in their cars. And
0: the
1: I guess
0: sales
1: they had,
0: weasels.
1: Yeah, and they had, like, I guess antennas on their cars and little things where they could radio in.
0: Oh, cool.
1: And they're driving around. They're telling the people in the studio, hey, there's an accident here. Or there's an accident there.
0: Where is this? On the Big
1: this
0: Island?
1: This is on the Big Island, yeah.
0: Oh, okay, because there's not that many roads to go on.
1: Right.
0: Yeah, I don't think you could do that on Oahu.
1: Yeah, you don't have a freeway with freeway cameras and things. So
0: they would have, like, CB radios or something and be all, hey, rubber ducky, we've got some Smokies out here.
1: Yeah. So, you know what?
0: That's kind of cool.
1: Yeah. If Gary's not working between 3 and 4, he could be our guy.
0: Yeah. I mean, they used to have Captain Irwin in the helicopter. That was actually in a helicopter that did traffic reports.
1: See,
0: and then I guess Captain Irwin years ago retired, And then we had my roommate back when, you know, I was younger. And my roommate was our engineer, but he also did traffic reports in a plane. He was a pilot.
7: Okay.
0: And so, I mean, you know, one time he kind of crashed into the poly, but he was okay. But
7: wow,
0: we actually had a guy in a plane doing some traffic reports. And then now you just have, you know, with technology nowadays, you have people hooked up to computers and scanners and stuff.
1: Nowadays, when people think of helicopters in the news, they think of L.A. and car chases. That's all you think of nowadays.
0: I was thinking of somebody trying to get some kind of permit to on a helicopter tour here where people could jump out of the helicopter into the ocean.
1: Oh.
0: Yeah, the FAA denied him that.
1: Oh, yeah.
0: But it's fun. It's safe.
1: By the way, one of our listeners sent us a you can get it on your app. Mm. One of our listeners sent us a photo, I guess, that's on social media of the trailer. I guess the trailer's off the vehicle, so forget about flattening tires, because I don't see a tire that's there at all.
0: Oh, there's no truck there.
1: Yeah.
0: It's just the bed.
1: It's the bed. Yeah. That's, I guess, on HHH News, I think, on social
0: really?
1: Media.
0: Yeah, those guys are great.
1: Yeah, they're all over the place.
0: Okay, so maybe that's what happened. Maybe with the strong winds, it lifted up the bed as it was going through?
1: Yeah, I don't know. It clearly made contact with the overpass and is clearly at a point where it is resting. Okay. Right now on the road.
0: All right. Well, thank you for the text.
1: Yeah. And thank you, Gary. Your commitment to this great radio station does not ever go ignored. We appreciate you.
0: Mm-hmm. Thank you, Gary.
1: Our number 808-296-1500. We'll go to the phones here in a little while. But one of the things we're asking people today, Hawaii and UNLV, how do you think this game is going to get won or lost? You mentioned blocking. You know, this is one of the segments that we do on Countdown to Kickoff, but I think you and I can do it here because Coach is going to be in the booth, so he won't be with me for the last segment or two. And usually
0: Arnold Martinez.
1: Yeah, Coach is going to be joining John this weekend, so we might as well just do it.
0: Mm-hmm.
1: Usually it's Hawaii wins if what, and you had kind of mentioned Hawaii, so UNLV wins if what.
0: If Hawaii can't block. I mean,
1: take that to the bank, folks.
0: Right. It's all about blocking. It all comes down to that.
1: You know,
0: okay, well, if UNLV wins if Hawaii cannot stop Jet Thomas.
1: Yeah, okay.
0: Plain and simple.
1: Okay.
0: You let that guy take over, you're cooked.
1: Well, I think while we laugh about it a little bit, I think you can take it another way. This can be such a finesse kind of game with these two offenses, but you don't get a finesse game unless the people in the trenches actually do the work to allow it to kind of just these offenses to just flow.
0: Mm-hmm.
1: I mean, you know, unlike watching Stanford, who gave up a touchdown within the first couple of minutes to Miami in the game going on right now, Stanford's not that kind of offense that flows. They just kind of, you know, they run the football, they throw it, they just kind of take the feel of the game. But
0: right, you're talking about the run and shoot offense,
1: yes.
0: And you need to be in rhythm for that to be successful.
1: Yes, and it does take, I think, the work inside in order to make that happen. The best offensive line, because both had their moments, the best offensive line wins on Saturday. So if UNLV does not give up six sacks, in fact, if UNLV cuts that down to like less than two, I would say that UNLV's offense probably had the better day. If Micah Alihato's jersey looks a little cleaner as compared to last week, and if honestly he doesn't get out of the pocket as often, then, you know, I Hawaii's in a good spot, so I think it's, yeah, you know.
0: But when you're talking about sacks, you can easily win a game if you get sacked six times. It's timely sacks. It's third and it's in the red zone at third down. Avoiding a touchdown and giving up a field goal. Those kinds of things. Mm-hmm.
1: By the way, that Stanford game, Stanford's trailing 7-3 to Miami midway through the first quarter. So we're watching that very closely.
0: Yeah, it's very good. But those games too, it might be close in the first half. You're like, oh, Stanford's hanging with them. You know what? You have those big guys leaning on you from Miami, you know, that 6'6", 340. Those guys lean on you for three quarters of a game. It'll catch up to the other side.
1: Texter from the 779. Are you guys going to have a contest for the UNLV game tomorrow? If I recall correctly.
0: What kind of contest?
1: I think probably wants to win tickets.
0: Did we forget to give away tickets yesterday? We did. We forgot.
1: We probably did.
0: So we'll give
1: away
0: more.
1: I've been known to do that. I have to see if it was on the schedule for today, which I...
0: But even if it's not, we can, because you forgot yesterday. It was.
1: It actually is on the schedule today anyway. So
0: what about yesterday?
1: Yeah, it was.
0: Bonus ticket giveaway! Thank you for reminding us.
1: Yeah. The texter's like, please tell me still get chance.
0: Okay, you know what?
1: Yes.
0: Give that guy two tickets because he reminded us. And then we'll do a contest for the other pair. How about that?
1: All right.
0: You want to do that?
1: Sure.
0: You can do that.
1: So, okay, you're the texter from the 779 who says, UH destroys UNLV 69-24. Ali Hata will have 8 passing touchdowns. So you're saying just give him 2 tickets right out of the gate.
0: Yeah, because otherwise then, you know, we wouldn't have done it.
1: Okay, so texter, you know who you are. Text us your info. And
0: just text us your first name and last name.
1: Yeah.
0: And
1: whether you want the tickets texted to you or emailed to you.
0: Just text it.
1: Well, some people.
0: So much easier.
1: I know, but for.
0: Okay.
1: Don't let me get into it.
0: No.
1: And then we'll have another pair of tickets a little bit later on.
0: So if you want to email, do you make sure you give us your email address?
1: Exactly. Okay. All right. it is Pacheco and Hart here on ESPN Honolulu.
0: You know what a good game going. The San Jose State Eastern Michigan game. That's a good football game. It's back and forth, back and forth, back and forth. San Jose State now. Up in front with the third touchdown pass from Luke Weaver.
1: 24-21, just over 11 minutes to go. 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It's ESPN Honolulu.
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11: I'm Ed Duncan. We start with college football on ESPN. Nearing the end of the first quarter, it is number 7 Miami leading Stanford by a count of 7-3. Meanwhile, at the half, 10th-ranked Oklahoma leading UTEP 27-0. And early in the first quarter, 14th-ranked USC leading Fresno State 7-0. Trojans looking to go 2-0 on the season. Earlier today, leaders of the college football playoff issued a statement strongly supporting the position of conferences prohibiting pro players from returning to college football. Down to baseball, where there will be no Shohei Ohtani in the lineup tonight for the Dodgers against the Nationals. He continues to deal with neck and bicep injuries. Meanwhile, tonight in Philadelphia, the Braves stretch their lead in the National League East.
12: Here's Trimsky, takes a slow lead at first. And Dubon hits one well to deep left field. That one's got legs and jumps out of the ballpark. It's a two-run homer. Mauricio Dubon stinging one over the left field wall. And the Braves have a 5-2 lead in the eighth.
11: And that will be the final. The call from 6-8 to the fan. Atlanta over Philadelphia 5-2. Braves now lead the Phillies by 5 games in the NL East. They'll play again tomorrow night on ESPN Radio. Plenty of action going on with teams in the thick of the playoff race. That includes the team with the best record in the majors, the Brewers. They lead the Reds 10-6 in the bottom of the seventh inning. Guardians trail the Tigers 3-1 after winning earlier today in the first of a day-night. Cleveland now 2.5 behind Chicago, but the White Sox lead the Twins 4-0. They play in the bottom of the seventh. Rays leading the Rangers 6-1. Cubs on top of the Marlins 5-1. Red Sox over the Orioles 1-0.
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1: It's nice to walk into the afternoon, do a radio show, and the scores that you are hearing on SportsCenter from guys like Ed Bankett and others are football scores. Love my baseball scores, but you know when it's football season and everybody's tuning in, when you're getting football scores on the radio on a Friday, it is Pacheco and Hart here on ESPN Honolulu. The games that we're paying attention to a little closer than the others. You heard Chris mention it a short time ago. San Jose State's got a 24-21 lead on Eastern Michigan. They're under 10 to play. Unfortunately for UTEP, they are getting what's being done to them as expected. 27-0 trailing Oklahoma at the half. That's on SEC Network Plus.
0: They got him right where they want him.
1: EJ Colson Jr. is thrown for 47 yards. He was the guy that was brought in. He's kind of transferred around a little bit. Has not done much. Most of what Oklahoma's done has been, they had a passing touchdown. They have a rushing touchdown. And then they have a punt return for a touchdown as well from Isaac Sategna Jr., an 88-yard punt return for TD. So offense, UTEP, defense, and special teams.
0: UTEP not getting it done on offense, defense, and special teams.
1: Miami.
0: You know, speaking of Hawaii, though, and I know we'll get back into it later, in a second, but that's one thing that they really got to improve on special teams, too.
1: Well, I don't know if you saw earlier today, the University of Hawaii did sign a punter that made it to the squad, I think, today. Now, how this is all going to factor in,
0: this is the
1: knows.
0: Guy that was already in school we heard about,
1: right? Yeah, Bryce Milford, who was part of Pro Kick Australia. And according to Pro Kick Australia, by the way, they train punters and kickers, and as of last year, secured over 300 full scholarships to American colleges worth over $100 million.
0: Just last year?
1: I think is up to last year.
0: Oh, okay. So over the years they've secured. Okay.
1: Yeah.
0: Wow. That's great.
1: So, they actually, they had a photo after Stephen Tsai made the announcement of Bryce Milford joining the University of Hawaii. They put out something on their social, mentioning that, you know, good luck to him. So,
0: yeah. I mean, here's what you're really hoping nowadays in a group of six football. We hope you're so good that you'll be in the transfer portal next year. And you have a really good year. Your transfer portal good.
1: Right. Now, the question is, okay, he's on the team. Is he punting tomorrow?
0: I don't know. I mean, was our last guy that bad? I don't know.
1: See, what I want to know.
0: Or you try him out.
1: Yeah, what I want to know, and I don't have the answer to, a lot of those low those low kind of kicks that you almost hope makes contact with the opposing team.
0: Right. There's a word for it, and I forgot the name of the kick. But anyway, yes.
1: And the word's
0: you're
1: not
0: hoping
1: ugly.
0: That it hits somebody in the back of that, you know, in the back of the head while they're running down the field.
1: If it doesn't, the only other thing is you hope you get lucky and, you know, they don't return it because you shouldn't. You know, it's a poison pill, and let it go down and play the field position game that way. But it was, yeah, it was not great. And then you had the blocked one. I mean, it's been said. I mean, Scott said it last week. I think you've said it. I don't know anybody who hasn't said it. Special teams was the great unknown for this team coming in. And here we sit going into week number one, and I think we can say the same exact thing. I think we know what we get even with injuries on both offense and defense.
0: Yeah, and you know what? It's hard not to find. And maybe it was, you know, we know Konse Matsuzawa is a pretty good kicker. You never would have guessed that if you saw him play in the NFL in the preseason. You know, with mixed extra points and the kickoffs going short and all, you know, mixed field goals. But I mean, maybe these guys are different players in practice. But to me, you have a certain amount of teams and you have a certain amount of kickers coming out of high school or Australia or from wherever. And there should be an overabundance of kickers, way more than schools have jobs for.
15: Right.
0: And that's why if you have a kicker that's not very good, that's tough for me to kind of accept.
1: Is there so much emphasis on place kicking and how much power you can get out of a leg that there's now less of an emphasis placed on punting?
0: One's offense and one's defense. Yeah. So
1: I don't know the answer to it, so I'm kind of thinking out loud.
0: No, I don't think so. And it's okay to think out loud, but I appreciate my approval. But the they're totally different. Okay. One, you want to fight for field position, you want to have hang time, you want to be able to pin it in, 10-yard line, that kind of stuff.
1: From the 728, I hate to say it, but the guy who was punting last week looked like he had just started that day. That's not fair.
0: But if he looked like it, again, is it nerves? Is it, were they not blocking good? There's a bunch of things that go into it. You need everybody to be doing your job. Not saying they didn't. Mm-hmm. It's just that, it could have been just a mental thing. Who knows?
1: Clearly.
0: I'm sure he looked better in practice. And he made a Division I football team because he's better than that.
1: Yeah. Why else would Texas have... Would he have been on a Texas roster? Garrig Heil, by the way, is his name. We don't want to make him the nameless and faceless individual. Although I'm sure after the punt block, he might have wanted to feel that way. there's a reason why he was sought after by a school like Texas. So when the lights are bright, all the cliches fly and things can be a little bit different. And I'm sure it felt that way for him. Mm. Against UNLV, I cannot imagine. I'm going to go back to those punts one more time.
0: Okay.
1: It felt like they happened so often that it was on purpose. Not that it was
0: miscues happened so often.
1: Well, not
0: that
1: the
0: it was
1: miscues,
0: on purpose?
1: but the style of punt. Like it was like, okay, we're purposely doing it this way. Not like it was just a mishit off the foot.
0: Well, I'm sure coach is telling him what to do.
1: Yeah.
0: Right? I'm sure. Thomas Sheffield's like rugby style that sucker.
1: Yeah. I think it's the results of it all, I guess. But that's one
0: the
1: aspect.
0: The execution wasn't there is what you're saying.
1: Yeah. I guess what I'm trying to say is how much of it is execution, how much of it is what we saw was actually the plan. It just didn't work out the way that they hoped it would be, but that's kind of what you wanted to do.
0: Well, you got to follow the plan of the coach.
1: Right.
0: So I'm sure he did what coach told him. He just didn't execute it the way they did in practice.
1: Something that people will know will see when they go to the Clarence T.C. Ching Athletics Complex tomorrow. The University of Hawaii just put out these photos a little while ago. They will honor the two retired numbers that they have in the football program right on the facing of the coaches' boxes at the facility. Now, the coaches' boxes, it's not the press boxes. The press boxes are the trailers on the side, the converted trailers with windows. The coaches' boxes are...
0: In between,
1: where you see...
0: So the hoity-toity people across the way in the suites can see the retired numbers.
1: Yeah.
0: But there's nowhere to put it on that side anyway.
1: That's true. Actually, there was someone I was talking to last night that had been there before, and they're going... I guess their company has got a suite for tomorrow night. Mm-hmm. And he'd been to the venue before, and he asked, "Where are the suites?" Because even though he's been there before, he didn't know where the suites were.
0: Oh, but when you point to it, he'll be like, "Oh, that's what those are."
1: Yeah.
0: Right.
1: So he'll find out tomorrow.
0: Okay.
1: But yeah, they have...
0: It's going to be hot. If you can get into a suite, go for it.
1: Oh, totally.
0: If you can somehow get radio passes to be in John Venere's booth, go for it. It's going to be hot.
1: No. Don't come in our booth. Well, you can.
0: I don't. It's too far to walk.
1: We don't.
0: I'm injured still.
1: The less people in that booth, the better. Otherwise, you're going to negate all the cold air.
0: But doesn't he bring a bunch of his friends in there during the game anyway?
1: I don't know.
0: There's a lot of people that go into that broadcast, actually.
1: There are. Mm-hmm. So the two named Brennan and Ka'ulu Kukui, you'll see them right underneath the windows of those coaches' boxes. What I like about it, it's... It's subtle. It's not over the top.
0: But it's bold.
1: It's bold.
0: I like it.
1: And it's a reminder that this is still your home. And I think the University of Hawaii has, I think, been very methodical and has taken its time and tried to figure out how do we, even though this is temporary, how do we still make this place feel like it's ours?
0: Yeah, but I think what you need to do with this is if you could have some kind of accompanying video on the video board that is 2 minutes long.
1: With the length of a TV timeout.
0: Right. So, and have some highlights of Colt Brennan, but have a separate one. More importantly, I don't want to say more importantly, but there's a lot of people who don't know who Thomas
1: Ka'ulukukui.
0: Ka'ulukukui Hawaii. Anyway, they don't know who he is. They don't know the little grass shack. You know, why this guy's number is retired. Because it's such a good number to have in football. And you can't have it if you play for the University of Hawaii.
1: Right.
0: Why is his number retired and who is he? I think a lot, you know, the old timers know, but those are people who are older than I am. So I think they should have some kind of highlight thing, some kind of story about him, just so folks know who he is.
1: And I would say keep it separate from Colt.
0: Yeah, that's what I'm saying. Oh, okay. Separately.
1: Okay. Because, I mean, everybody still honors Colt going into the fourth quarter anyway, right? Where they play, gosh, what song is it? It's bad that I don't know it. But when they bring out the camera phones and they have the light on.
0: Is it the brother is?
1: Gosh, this is going to haunt me that I don't know it for whatever reason.
0: Somebody will text in 808-296.
1: Colt is honored right in between that time every single home game.
0: I didn't know that he was honored. That's cool.
1: I think it started as honoring him, and then it just became like, normal.
0: Okay.
1: And it was always kind of a reminder of him, if I recall correctly. Someone will text it.
0: It's got to be a brother is thing. Yeah. You have to excuse me because I've been away the last year on location for a promotion for UH football.
1: Yeah. I'm losing my mind. So someone will let us know. But anyway, more can be done to celebrate and educate. Brother is his country road.
0: Was that but that wasn't a Colt Brennan thing. Wasn't that a thing?
1: I think initially wasn't, but I think it kind of became that, though.
0: What did Norm Chow have? Was it Norm Chow that did that? I think Norm Chow did that because Nick Rolovich had Masese by Kapena. And then after that, Norm Chow had Country Road, Take Me Home to the Place I Belong. I believe that started with Norm Chow.
1: Okay. I don't know why, for whatever reason, it seems like it's tied to Colt.
0: That's cool that it's become that.
1: Yeah. So it goes like right into the fourth quarter is where that is.
0: Well, but, and then, of course, the World Cup soccer team stole that, right?
1: Oh, John Denver's version.
0: Right.
1: Yes.
0: Everybody around the world. But it's like Czechoslovakia. They're all country road. Take me home, comrade.
1: Yeah. They don't know the West Macaha part, though. They know the West Virginia part.
0: West Virginia.
1: Coming up, Cody Kessler is going to join us in about 15 minutes. He'll be in the booth for the CW. They have the game on national television. You may have heard Cody. He was on for a brief moment in time this morning with Canola and Billy on Let's Talk Sports, along with the sideline reporter for that broadcast, who's Marshall Newhouse. Cody's going to join us coming up in just about 15 minutes here on Pacheco and Hart. Here on ESPN Hono.
0: You're very excited.
1: No, sorry. This texter is the one that got it right. It's called The Final 15. It's Bob Marley's One Love.
0: That sounds more like Colt Brennan to me.
1: Yeah.
0: That's what they play in the fourth quarter.
1: That's what they play going into the fourth quarter. Mm-hmm. I don't know how that escaped my head. You know why? It's been 8 or 9 months since a home game for UH football.
0: All right.
1: Thank you to the texter for bringing that in.
0: So before we go, that traffic going by the Waiava overpass. So that's by the Waimalu Pearl Ridge area. Mm-hmm. So it's like the tractor trailer itself didn't get stuck under the bridge for some reason, because that's fine. It's for some reason his truck bed got stuck under it.
1: That is so weird.
0: Like it was extending over the roof or something as he was driving, but I'm just looking at the HHH news.
1: It's like one of those
0: Here's a photo of just the thing by itself.
1: So it's like it's almost like the guy had hydraulics. You know, sometimes you have hydraulics in the back of your
0: like the hydraulics went out.
1: Yeah,
0: and
1: you couldn't bring it down.
0: Right. And so you went under the bridge and bam.
1: Ooh. That's...
0: I mean, it's not that even big of a trailer bed. I mean, no. It's just, yeah.
1: But you still got to factor in the damage potentially.
0: Well, yeah. And it was empty, you know? And so good thing it was just the trailer, the weight of the trailer, and not the whole truck itself, because right. that'll do a lot more damage to it. So, yeah, they got a couple of lanes closed. It was in the far right lane. Luckily, this thing wasn't full of something, and that was spilled all over, but it was an empty truck bed. Poor driver.
1: Yeah.
0: I mean, he's calling his boss. Hello, this is Bob. I've got a problem. I'll be back a little late today.
1: And the boss says, I know. It's already online from HHH News. We'll get our first true traffic report coming up in about 15 minutes. We do want to tell you, get the stories from the people that you know in the community. Take a deeper dive into some of these famous voices and faces. It's In Focus with Dave Kawada, Wednesdays at 9 on the new 1420 Hawaii's News and Sports, brought to you by Giovanni Pastrami, Hawaii Candy, Hawaii Pacific Health, and Jack in the Box Hawaii. We'll come back. We're paying attention to what's going on with San Jose State, looking for its first win of the season, but they'll need their defense to step up here in the last few moments. It is Pacheco and Hart here on ESPN Honolulu.
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6: 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Caught, touchdown, Barnard!
15: 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Kevin Harlan and Hall of Fame quarterback Kurt Warner will call the action from Seattle. 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

0: Miami. Just underway in the second quarter there in Palo Alto. Miami, of course, number seven team in the country. Mm-hmm. Just shy of a national championship last season. And in a very crowded ACC, looking to kind of take it the next level here. I teased this earlier, and I didn't get a chance to follow through on it. We were airing SportsCenter at the top of the hour, mm-hmm. and you heard Ed Bankin doing the SportsCenter update. He was mentioning the College Football Playoff Committee that decided they had to have their say in regards to the eligibility controversy going on here in college football.
1: Right. At ESPN.com, it says CFP, College Football Playoff, CFP supports prohibiting player return from NFL. Okay. It's time for people to stop supporting. It's time to stop commenting. I mean, just so everyone knows, we don't like it. That's all they're saying. There's nothing you can do about it. There's nothing anyone can do about this, at least right now. It doesn't matter if you're the SEC, the president of the Big Ten, the president, seems like, of the United States, the president of whatever, college football play. It doesn't matter if you guys are against it. All you have to do is what we found out they did again today in the state of Indiana, and a judge let a couple of players go back and play football for Indiana after, you know, being ineligible before.
0: Yeah, the Indiana situation, if I recall correctly, was...
1: There's a bunch of other athletes tied right. onto that lawsuit from other universities for volleyball players and basketball players, and there's a whole bunch of people just getting back into college sports now. Because all you have to do is go to a local judge, and of course they're going to clear you.
0: This all goes back to the fact that when they were doing the whole 5-on-5 thing, they left out the class of 2022.
1: Mm-hmm.
0: And there are a number of these athletes who are in different states. And I even kind of feel this way. It's like, if I do the math, 2022, if you're going to go 5-on-5, then that would take a player from the class of 2022 to be allowed to play until 2027. So why are we leaving out 2022? Right? You're doing the math right now.
1: Well, the math isn't. That's actually 6 years if you go to 2027.
0: 2-3, 3-4, 4-5, 5-6, 6-7.
1: 2-3.
0: 3-4,
1: mm-hmm.
0: 4-5, 5-6, 6-7. This is the year of 6-7.
1: Okay, I'm counting wrong. I'm counting just as 22, 23, 24, 25, 26.
0: I could have been clear.
1: Okay.
0: The point being, the NCAA set themselves up for legal failure to me by not allowing the class of 22.
1: It's kind of what they do.
0: It is. This really did not have, like... You know, oh, we're bringing them back from the NFL to play in Indiana. Like, this is a little bit different just because, you know, you've had this legal maneuvering around what you can actually do with that class of that year. And this is going to keep going. I mean, heck, we've already started the season. Akron yesterday, who their starting quarterback, or who was planned to start, could not play because he was waiting on the appeal of a ruling of his eligibility.
1: Mm-hmm.
0: So another quarterback, I think it was a freshman actually, had to start for Akron because we're still dealing with legal stuff and people's eligibilities going into the first game of the regular season.
1: Right, and that's how this has changed football, and that's happening on a number of teams. Mm-hmm. You'll see a guy's going to start or whatever. They haven't even practiced with their team.
0: Right.
1: And they're back on the team.
0: Right.
1: It's like, you know, the question is, I mean, with LSU, are those guys going to play? I mean, what's going on?
0: You know, there is.
1: You have to, I mean, you don't know who's going to be on your team from week to week.
0: There is a great post earlier today on the Clemson-LSU game coming up tomorrow. And, you know, one, there's the question of, you know, you have to roster these players. The two players that got their ability to play, they weren't rostered yet.
1: Mm-hmm.
0: Technically, you have to be in by midnight the day before game one. So technically, I guess they have a couple of hours to do so if they're going to be on the roster.
1: Mm-hmm.
0: But Ross Dellinger had this story from Yahoo Sports. Clemson has notified LSU that playing former professional players...
1: Counsel has notified LSU. Yeah. The lawyers are speaking. Yeah.
0: That on Saturday, that playing former professional players may breach the game contract between the schools, per a copy of an email obtained by Yahoo Sports. But to go along the lines of, well, you can say all you want, but what does it really mean? Here's the next sentence.

0: points. Mm-hmm. However, Clemson intends to play the game and is not seeking financial damages. So, yeah, you're breaking this contract by playing these quote-unquote professional players. Are we going to do nothing? No. Are we grandstanding? Yes.
1: I think what it is, they were talking about this on Harry and DeKine.
0: Freddie and Harry.
1: Although Freddie and Harry, it was Goldhammer and the other guy again. But anyway.
0: The other guy. Something
1: Scott.
0: Oh, Randy Scott, the SportsCenter anchor.
1: Yeah, but Aaron Goldhammer is the star.
0: Yeah, he's in Cleveland. He's a good dude.
1: Yeah, he's been on with us a number of times. But anyway, oh, I just spit on you. I'm sorry. You like it better when I'm in IA. It's a much drier studio. So they were saying what they're basically doing is saying, hey, we're going to play the game. If we win, great. If we lose, now we're suing you.
0: Mm-hmm.
1: that's what this whole thing is. It's just letting you know where we stand on this.
0: It's, I don't know.
1: You know what? I mean, imagine them. Okay, say that they lose. But then you go back and you say, okay, one player didn't play. The other player did play. And he had, say, a sack in the second quarter. How did you lose the game because of that? It's dumb.
0: You know what? Everybody's eyes will be on Dabo Swinney at that point. All right, you lost. What excuse are you going to make?
1: Yeah. Because that's what Dabo does.
0: Yes, and he's had more losses than the fans there at Clemson care to see.
1: Ever since Trevor Lawrence left, yes.
0: Yes. And I think it's fair to say that he, maybe his seat's not hot, but it ain't cold either.
1: Right.
0: And I think this game against LSU for Clemson is actually a pretty massive one for him, because if they can't even get to the ACC championship game in that conference, and you're watching schools like Duke pass you by, mm-hmm. and SMU's becoming like a mainstay in the top of the ACC, and all of a sudden Clemson's like the hey, we're the team regularly relegated to the Pop-Tarts Bowl team as compared to the CFP contender. Dabo's time may very well run out sooner rather than later.
1: Yeah, I don't know how long his contract is, but I mean,
0: you can always find ways out of that.
1: Well, and or you know, find somebody who's going to pay him off.
0: Yes, that's what I mean. Find ways around that.
1: These big time schools. It's like, what? We owe him $40 million. Sign a check. Get him out of there.
0: I mean, look, UCLA's athletic director gets fired before his contract ends. He's making lots and lots of money. School says, well, we have money issues. They pay off the rest of his contract, and you hire a guy who's working pro bono.
1: Yeah. But, I mean, that's why. You have these coaches where it's like, okay, you just got the every couple of years, Mississippi State's looking for a new coach, mm-hmm. somebody like that. You have no chance of winning in the SEC, but you take that job because after you get fired, chances are they're still going to owe you a few million dollars.
0: Yes. Make sure that your agent gets the maximum buyout
1: exactly.
0: number possible.
1: Oh, or, I mean, just by chance, once in every blue moon, you have somebody like now who's can actually coach Vanderbilt to a winning season.
0: Hey, Vandy's got two sellouts.
1: That's what I'm saying.
0: SportsCenter, Cody Kessler next.

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4: The show is a no-go. I'm Q Myers. Dodger star Shohei Ohtani is not in the starting lineup Friday for a second straight game because of biceps and neck issues. Ohtani got the day off Thursday after appearing physically uncomfortable while striking out four times during the Dodgers' 10-inning loss to the Cardinals on Wednesday. First pitch Dodgers versus Nationals is coming up in about 10 minutes. Another day, another court. An Indiana Circuit court judge issued a temporary restraining order Friday that clears the way for defensive linemen Stephen Daly and Kellen Wyatt to return to the Hoosiers this season. Daly and Wyatt had returned to the Hoosiers in early August, but their status with the defending national champions had been in limbo after the U.S. Court of Appeals for the 10th Circuit on August 21st granted the NCAA's motion to overturn a lower court's ruling that granted another season of eligibility to class of 2022 athletes who had been excluded from the NCAA's new 5-for-5 rule. The college football playoffs, they back up the conferences. On Friday, they stopped short of implementing any new rules around eligibility or participation, but issued a statement that strongly supports the recent positions of conferences prohibiting players returning to college teams from the NFL. The CFP's management committee, which consists of the 10 FBS commissioners and Notre Dame's AD, held a video conference for the second time this week to discuss the eligibility issue, which has been a national headline this week centered around LSU. There are some actual games going on the gridiron. 10th-ranked Oklahoma leads UTEP 34-0 in the third. 7th-ranked Miami leads Stanford 14-3 to 14-3 in the second quarter, while 14th-ranked USC leads Fresno State 14-0 in the second. For more scores and analysis, check out ESPN.com and the all-new ESPN app. Coming up, game night with Andre Snellings, the professor, and me, Q Myers, here on ESPN Radio and the all-new ESPN app.
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5: There's a major mess in the UH area. There's a water main break on Dole Street near the Hawaiian Studies building. Lanes are closed. Traffic is jammed on Dole in both directions between that area and University Avenue. It's also got University backed up in both directions, and it's got the ramps to and from University Avenue bumper to bumper. The H1 is backed up in the westbound lanes. On the west side, there's an accident on the H1 townbound at the H2, backing up both freeways.
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7: All right, Aloha Friday with Pacheco and Hart. This is ESPN Honolulu, Josh Pacheco and Chris Hart. Cody Kessler now from the CW College football. He's an analyst there, and of course you know Cody from his great football. Aloha, Cody. Welcome to the show.
8: Hey, guys, how's it going? Thanks for having me.
7: It's going great. Hopefully you're in and out before the storm comes. It's like perfect timing. Hey, what we're going to see coming up tomorrow at T.C. Ching Athletic Complex is a couple of really good quarterbacks. You have Jackson Arnold and Micah Olihato going at it. What do you see? Kind of break down these two quarterbacks for folks in your view.
8: Yeah, Micah Olihato, I'm a big fan of his. You know, he obviously put the college football world on notice last season with a great freshman campaign, and he started hot last week against Stanford doing the same thing. You know, when you watch his tape, think he's a great player when it comes to playing within the system, that run-and-shoot offense, get the ball out quick, find those throws down the field when they're there. But where he really excels is when the play breaks down, his first read and second read isn't available. He can get outside the pocket, keep his eyes downfield, which a lot of young quarterbacks struggle to do, and then work some of those scramble drills. We saw him throw a great touchdown pass to Williotta last week against Stanford. And then when you look at Jackson Arnold, you know, former five-star quarterback out of Texas, had all these accolades, a really good player, hasn't worked out at his last two stops, but now he seems like he's found a home in UNLV with Dan Mullen. I really liked his tape last week when he plays in rhythm, finds the ball or finds his guys down the field. And then when the play breaks down as well, he can take off and run. They had some quarterback design runs. That's something we talked to Mullen about at Mountain West Media Day. He doesn't get enough credit as an athlete, but either way, we got two really talented quarterbacks, and I can't wait to watch them on display tomorrow.
3: We're so used to seeing, you know, younger quarterbacks come up. Alejandro, I think, is in that boat. But, you know, we saw it with Stanford and Davis Warren last weekend, that I think there is a place for some of these veteran QBs to go into a new program and lay a foundation for that brief period of time that they're there. And it seems like the way you've described Jackson Arnold just in 1 week, that Arnold has a real opportunity to do that there.
8: Yeah, and it's similar to the NFL. You know, timing for a quarterback and who your coaches are everything. I mean, look at a good friend of mine is Sam Darnold. You know, he struggled with the Jets. He struggled with a couple other spots, and then he goes and wins the Super Bowl with Seattle. That's equivalent to what we're seeing college quarterbacks do. It may not work out at one place. It may not even work out at the second stop, but if they wait long enough, if they go on the transfer portal, if they do their due diligence, too, on the coaching staff and what the offense looks like and will it be tailored to their skill set, then they can find a home and be successful. And I know it's only one game so far for Jackson Arnold, but there's enough on tape last week against Memphis to like what he can do. And obviously, hopefully Hawaii can come out and slow them down a little bit offensively. But, yeah, there's a lot of upside for Arnold. I think the sky's the limit for him and Dan Mullen's offense.
3: Cody Kessler joining us, CW Sports college football analyst. He'll be in the booth for Hawaii and UNLV on television tomorrow. Of course, our coverage of University of Hawaii football and all our conversations on that are driven by BMW of Honolulu. You go back to watching the film last weekend of Hawaii's offense. Do you see any areas where that offense can flow a little bit better or a little more consistently? I think of the first three quarters of that game versus the fourth where they made that big comeback. What do you see and how that offense can be a little more efficient?
8: Yeah, you're right. I mean, they had five drives. After their first touchdown, their next five drives went for negative 12 yards. Those next three drives after that, 223 yards and three touchdowns. For me, it's just eliminating negative plays. When you go back and watch those five series where they had a couple three and outs, they couldn't move the football, they were hurting themselves with some sacks, they were taking some penalties that they didn't need to take, and then now they find themselves in second and long instead of second and short and third and manageable. They've got to start fast. They've got to be able to, once they score, and we talked to Michael Alejandro today, saying that once we score, we can't become complacent. We got to score again and again and take some pressure off our defense. We're built to play from behind, sure, but we don't want to get used to doing that. We want to get the lead, play fast, and not take our foot off the gas. And I think they're capable of doing that. They just got to be consistent drive after drive.
3: One of the things we've talked about, and I don't know if you've kind of noticed it in the film, not having Pofele Ashlock, I know he's listed officially as questionable in this game, but you can kind of feel the difference of not having a big play downfield receiver and how that kind of does affect your offensive flow, right?
8: Yeah, absolutely. And you know, I like to say that it's important to spread the ball around. Hawaii had 11 different guys catch a pass last week, which is good because it forces the defense to cover the entire field. But I was spoiled. I played at USC. I had Nelson Aguilar. I had Marquise Lee. I had Juju Smith-Schuster. I know the importance of having a talented wide receiver on the outside to where you know that he's going to get double coverage. You know he's going to get a cloud safety over the top so that your other guys can make plays. And then when you hurt him elsewhere, you have that one-on-one matchup where Juju or Nelson can go make a play. So it does hurt them not having Ashlock. But we did see some of those young guys step up. And I think with this offense and how much they rotate their skill positions, it works out. We can just plug and play guys. We can work the slot. We can work outside. But, yeah, I'd be lying if I didn't say it hurts having Ashlock out there on the outside.
3: Cody Kessler joining us, CW Sports college football analyst. He's in the booth tomorrow for Hawaii and UNLV. Kickoff at 4:10 tomorrow afternoon. Going back to UNLV, I know there are fans in Las Vegas, as we've heard, that were kind of disappointed about a home loss to a very good Memphis team out of the American Athletic Conference. Was there anything to you that was disappointing about that loss from UNLV?
8: Yeah, missed opportunities. And we talked to Coach Dan Mullen earlier this week, and that was kind of the emphasis of our conversation, was we had opportunities there on offense to win at the end. We missed some assignments there on defense with some key players giving up big-time plays. And if they make those plays, that's a 14-point swing, and now they're 1-0 instead of 0-1. But that's what happens early in the season. You know, I know it's difficult to start the season with the loss for both teams, but you can't let that overshadow the importance of this game. And you can't let it overshadow the importance of learning. You know, you want to get those first couple games out of the way to learn what you do well and areas that you lack. And I think that's what both teams learned last week. And now they have a good assessment of themselves going into this game. But the unfortunate thing about it is someone is going to start 0-2. And that's a difficult position to be in, especially when you have, you know, college football playoff aspirations, you have conference championship aspirations. So this is a lot, or there's a lot on the line for both of these teams going into this game.
3: Do you like, I don't know if you're an old school kind of guy, do you like conference games in week one?
8: I don't personally. I I'm torn on that, actually. That's a good question. And we talked to both coaches about that, Coach Chang and Coach Mullen. They like it because, you know, they want the challenge right away. And, of course, they're not going to back down from it. But I'm torn because I did like to ease into the season a little bit, get a couple non-conference games, play some of the younger guys. Now you got the 5-for-5 rule, so some of the freshmen can play. Figure out what you have on your roster. Figure out where you need to fix some areas. When you have a game like this, you're going to learn a lot about your team, but it also could put you in a difficult position if you lose this game right away. And now you're already one game down in the conference race. So, yeah, it's a big game. You know, we could look back 12 weeks from now, and the conference championship game could be looked back upon on week one. Whatever happened in this game, it could decide who plays in that conference championship game. Last year, obviously, it was late in the season between these two teams. Now it's in week one. But, you know, whether or not you like it, you got to play, you got to show up and go get a win tomorrow.
3: One more on this game, and then I want to get a little deeper into the Mountain West, kind of bigger picture, if you will. But is there a player on each side that is not a quarterback? Because we could talk about quarterbacks forever. Is there a player on each side that's not a QB that could play a big role in the outcome of this game?
8: Yeah, I think offensively for Hawaii, it's going to be between two guys for me. I think Devon Rice is a guy to keep an eye on, especially with Cam dealing with an ankle injury. He had 2 touchdowns last week, 1 on the ground and 1 through the air. I think he could be a playmaker. And then also Kaikai Cavallo. I really like his skill set. He played well last week. He was the leading receiver for Hawaii. That's a guy to keep an eye on, especially in the slot there. And when the play breaks down and Alejandro gets outside the pocket. And then when you look at UNLV, it's their running back. It's Jet Thomas, a big-time player last year, first-team All-Mountain West. He was slow last week in the run game, couldn't really get him in a rhythm. Went back and forth between him and Jalen Glover. But I think Jet is on track to have another big year, and I think that's going to start tomorrow. Hopefully Hawaii can contain him at least a little bit, but he's such a great playmaker that it's tough to do it for all four quarters.
3: Let's talk a little bit bigger picture of the Mountain West. And Cody Kessler's joining us, the CW Sports college football analyst. He'll be in the booth. He is the primary analyst for Mountain West games this year on the CW. So you'll see Hawaii a little bit, and you'll see the rest of the conference, including UNLV. So I'm curious in what you've kind of taken away going into the year. You were at Mountain West Media Days, as we were, and just 1 week. What does the top of this conference at this moment look like to you?
8: Yeah, I mean, I think obviously the favorite, even though they lost, is still UNLV. They have a lot of talent. They have experience. They got a great head coach in Dan Mullen, and there's a lot of great coaches in this conference, but they have the most experience. And then the next team for me is Hawaii. I really believe that. Last year, Coach Chang led them to 9 wins. They're poised to make another run this season. Obviously, both teams got off to a slow start, but it's still a long ways to go. And then that next level of teams, for me, it was New Mexico. I'm a little concerned now, though, with Jack Lane, his injury at quarterback, him being out. That's going to hurt them a lot. And then another team that I really am paying attention to at the top of this list is North Dakota State. They want to prove that they can go from the FCS level to the FBS level. And when we talked to those guys at Mountain West Media Days, they were very serious and very focused on making a run this season. And I think they absolutely can do that. They got a lot of talent at quarterback. They got a lot of talent on both sides of the ball, and they have great leadership from top down.
3: You know, it's interesting. I've heard a lot about that with North Dakota State, and I hear a lot of people throwing out Air Force's name too, as far as maybe 7-8 wins or so. I haven't been on that. I mean, you obviously have paid attention. Are you kind of feeling that with Air Force?
8: Yeah, I like Air Force a lot. You know, I'm a quarterback guy, so I can't fully buy into that. run it 60 times a game in today's era of college football. But it's a very disciplined group on both sides of the ball. They got a really talented defense. I like them a lot. They got a strong physical quarterback that's not afraid to run the football. What you have to do in that offense, he's not afraid to throw it as well. So yeah, I like Air Force. They're probably in that third tier for me, that fifth or sixth team when you look at the rest of this conference. But you can't count them out. You know, if that's a team that gets the lead, it's difficult to come back because they're going to chip away at you slow or quarter after quarter, and you're not going to get a ton of possessions. But they're just the type of team that has to get a lead early and play with that lead because they're not built to come back with some of these high-powered offenses in the conference.
3: All right, last thing I got to ask you. You were I don't know the last time literally you were here, but football-wise, I think the last time you were here Was that August 29th, 2013 at Aloha Stadium? Is it a little weird for you that you're calling a game? You're not playing a game. You're calling a game, but it's not at Aloha Stadium. It's at the Clarence T.C. Ching Athletics Complex, because that August 29th, you were at USC, beat Hawaii 30-13 in front of less than 40,000 people. How weird is that?
8: Yeah, it was cool. And for a little context, that was my first ever start in college. That was my sophomore year.
7: Wow.
8: I actually was in a quarterback competition with a guy you guys know well, Max Wittig.
3: That's right.
8: Was actually there with me, and we were going back and forth, and Lane Kiffin was the head coach. I found out the day before that I was going to start that game at Aloha Stadium, which was a surreal moment for me. We were still splitting reps, so I didn't finish the game completely, but threw my first touchdown pass to Nelson Aguilar. Made a couple mistakes, but, you know, I was a young guy. We learned from them. We get them fixed. But, yeah, it's a cool moment for me to be back, obviously not at Aloha Stadium, but I'm at the Ching Complex. Actually, right now, listening to the band play, I'm sure you guys can probably hear them in the background. But regardless, it's football. It doesn't matter where it's at. It should be a great matchup tomorrow. Now I'm not playing. I'm just sitting in a booth instead of having 300-pound defensive end tackle me. I get to relax with some air conditioning and talk about the sport I love.
3: I would say I could hear the band, but I can't, which means the band's resting a little bit for tomorrow.
8: They've been in and out.
3: Hey, Cody, have fun tomorrow. Thanks so much for giving us a little bit of your time.
8: Absolutely, guys. Thanks for having me.
7: All right. Thank you very much. That is Cody Kessler, former USC quarterback. He is the analyst that you'll be hearing on television on the CW tomorrow for the UH game. Remember, our coverage starts here 1:30 in the afternoon here on ESPN Honolulu. As you heard Josh say just a few minutes ago, kickoff just after 4 p.m. Just after
3: just,
7: 4
3: yeah.
7: p.m.
3: For
7: I broke that
3: effect
7: up into two. Yeah,
3: 4:10. Is the scheduled kick time. You got Huddle Up with the Venaries, special edition of that at 1:30, and then we'll be on from Columbus Corner 2:00. But that's pretty cool. That's got to be cool for Cody. I'm sure it'd be different if the game were played at Aloha Stadium, if you know you could, to be right back in that same place where you threw your first ever collegiate touchdown pass.
7: Mm-hmm.
3: But probably still sweet to be in the booth now, which I think is this. I don't know if this is his first game or he hasn't done this very long.
7: Well, he sounds great on the radio.
3: He does.
7: And, you know, he's the kind of guy what it's like you can appreciate. I mean, he had a go out of it in the NFL. He was, you know, on a couple of rosters for a little while. But, you know, now you get to get, it's probably a lot easier to get up in the morning and, you know, all that kind of stuff. So he's chilling in Hawaii, calling football games.
3: It is Pacheco and Hart here on ESPN Honolulu. More on this game coming up. And we're going to give away tickets in the 5:00 hour for the game, which, by the way, I don't think we've said it enough, have we? It is a sellout. We learned that earlier today. That,
7: so you can't buy tickets. You can only win them from Pacheco and Hart. That's what you're saying.
3: That is, with a few exceptions, yes, that is what I'm saying.
7: All right. Okay, so... Now, what is a few exceptions?
3: The
7: you can't
3: exceptions,
7: buy them.
3: You know, the secondary market, like SeatGeek.
7: Oh, okay. Just, so you could get some really expensive tickets or right. Win them for free from Pacheco and Hart. What time do you say we're going to do it?
3: 5:00 hour. I'm going to leave it a little vague after that.
7: All right. Don't do it at the last minute.
3: Yeah, I've been caught doing that a couple times. By the way, thank you to BMW of Honolulu. They are the ones that drive our Hawaii football conversations all season long.
7: All right, thank you, BMW of Honolulu. Folks, check out, you mentioned it, if you haven't been able to, you got some catching up to do, you can check out our weekly Hawaii football podcast, Huddle Up with the Venere Brothers, on our YouTube channel or ESPNHonolulu.com. 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
2: 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ESPN Honolulu traffic.
5: In addition to the water main break on Dole Street that has traffic jammed around UH, there's also some extra heavy traffic in a few other spots. Out on the west side, there's an accident townbound on the H1 at Waiava Road. It's got the H1 backed up before Kualakai Parkway, and the H2 is backed up to Kauka. Kamehameha Highway is backed up to Patsy Ming Park. An earlier accident on the H1 eastbound downtown has traffic extra slow from the west, coming in from Middle Street to Makiki.
2: Week one has arrived.
10: and Mountain West Conference play is here.
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10: Two conference contenders square off as Hawaii hosts UNLV.
12: Alejandro now dumps it off to Rice. He's at the middle of the field. He gets to the 20. He's outside to the 15, the 10, 5. Touchdown, Hawaii.
10: Kickoff is tomorrow at 4 p.m. Coverage begins at 1:30 on ESPN Honolulu, driven by BMW of Honolulu. 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
7: Are you ready for some college football score updates?
3: Always. That was so convincing.
7: All right, 6 minutes left in the third quarter. Oklahoma leads the Mountain West Conference's UTEP 41-0.
3: Shocked?
7: Yeah. No. John Mateer, though, 11 of 16 for 255 yards and 3 touchdowns. Miami leads a former Hawaii opponent, Stanford. It was 14-3. Now 21-3. 3 minutes before halftime, a few minutes before halftime. Darius Mensah, 16 of 19, 240 yards and 2 touchdowns. He will be a Heisman Trophy candidate this year.
3: Yeah.
7: And finally, Fresno State, one of the fleeing five, no match for USC so far. Just before halftime, it's 23-0. Maiava for USC. Jaden Maiava, 16 of 17, almost perfect, 264 yards and 3 touchdowns. He will not be playing in the fourth quarter.
3: Yeah, no. But you know what? He is, for some people, like a top 7 Heisman odds guy.
7: Mm-hmm.
3: Absolutely deserved.
7: Mm-hmm.
3: One other I'll give you, San Jose State does hold on to beat Eastern Michigan 27-21.
7: Oh, that was a good game.
3: Yes. Luke Weaver did fumble one away for a score. Did throw an interception. He goes 23 of 39, 316 yards, 3 touchdown passes.
7: All right, I like the touchdowns. I like the yardage. I don't love the completion percentage or the turnover, but, hey, Luke Weaver's going to have a special year this year. He really is. You know what? Luke Weaver, I think, is putting the rest of the Mountain West Conference on notice. Too much? Too soon? I don't know. He could be finish this off as being one of the top quarterbacks in the Mountain West Conference that nobody knew about. We're talking about Jackson Arnold. We're talking about Mike Alejado. We're talking about this guy and this guy. Nobody's talking about Luke Weaver.
3: All right, I'm doing my best to not.
7: You're
3: fence
7: making
3: ride
7: a face,
3: here.
7: Okay?
3: Yeah.
7: Don't fence ride. Say what you feel.
3: He got an.
7: We're
3: advantage.
7: Talking about sports, so it doesn't matter. It's not going to hurt anyone's feelings. We're talking about a game.
3: Well, it hurt which leg you're sitting more on the fence of, though. You know, Luke got a little bit of an advantage playing on national TV against against USC.
7: Uh-huh.
3: I think that's helpful. I think, you know, everybody was talking about Mike Alejado. I think with him, it was kind of a slow ramp up for him, and it was kind of a slow ramp up for Weaver, too. Jackson Arnold was good, but it was, I wouldn't say it was great, but those were the few quarterbacks that people really got to see and pay attention to in week zero. So your point is correct. I think as we go over the next couple of weeks, maybe we'll get to learn, will the real Luke Weavers please stand up? Cal Poly next weekend, in which I would expect that Luke Weaver... Cal Poly's a good FCS program, but I would expect Luke Weaver to have several touchdown passes.
7: You're going
3: to
7: see Rolovich's kid play in the fourth quarter.
3: Yeah. Fresno State after that, and then the bye, and then San Jose State comes down here to play the University of Hawaii.
7: Oh, I would love to see. I have to do my stretching exercises while I'm... I have a medical problem.
3: I was tempted to actually set alarms for you every 30 minutes.
7: Every 30 minutes, I got to stand up, and I forgot again. It's been an hour and 23 minutes.
3: You poor guy dealt with it yesterday.
7: Okay, but anyway, San Jose State and Fresno State, I would love to see Luke Weaver just tear them apart.
3: You have some animosity.
7: No, just a sports hate for any of the fleeing five.
3: Yeah.
7: Especially Fresno State. Who do you think you are?
3: You know, I thought of you, too, because I saw the weather issues that have plagued Boise State. They're trying to get into Oregon, to Eugene, and they're having some trouble because the weather has been kind of gnarly there. They were supposed to land in Eugene at the airport. It's kind of a small airport.
7: Well, hopefully it's safe on the flying.
3: Well, they couldn't.
7: Oh.
3: The runway was covered in rain. They had to end up going to Portland, which is, was it an hour, half, hour 45, I think, from Eugene, and go there. They were going to end up, they were going to think about flying from Portland to Eugene, which would be really thin. But that
7: what do you
3: did
7: mean
3: not,
7: thin?
3: I'm sorry, thin as far as time is concerned.
7: Oh, okay.
3: They ended up not doing that. From BJ Raines, who covers the team in Boise, Boise State's players and coaches are now getting off the plane in Portland and planning to bus down to Eugene, likely a three-hour drive in this traffic, not ideal for anyone, especially with a 12:30 p.m. local start time tomorrow.
7: And you're playing the number two team in the country. Right.
3: So it's, what, 7:30 almost?
7: It's why you left the Mountain West Conference. Wah, I don't want to hear it. Hey, it could be worse. You could have been like the San Francisco 49ers and been on a 15-hour flight to Australia. That's worse.
3: Yeah, yeah. Worse, but also smart at the same time.
7: Yeah.
3: So, yeah, they're dealing with some weather issues there.
7: Can you imagine if Dabo was the Boise State coach? Oh, we'd hear all about this.
3: Oh, by the way, even better.
7: What?
3: Boise State only boarded the buses now.
7: Uh-huh.
3: This is the update 30 minutes ago. Sounds like the buses are coming for Eugene and still an hour plus away. And says, would think the team doesn't arrive in Eugene until somewhere around 9 p.m. at the earliest. So that's another hour and 35 minutes. And then in about 12 hours after that, you go and get to the field.
7: Wouldn't it be great if it wasn't like the nice tourist buses, you know, with air conditioning? They were like in a Robert school bus. Right. It was just a caravan of Robert school buses taking them to Port wherever. That's so
3: this
7: funny.
3: Is how we feel about you.
7: Oregon's, we'll send buses for you, no problem.
3: But this is what we have left.
7: Yeah, manually open the door of the big crank, you know.
3: Hey, you know, sometimes you take it for granted.
7: You try and make the window down and it's stuck, right?
3: Some people don't know. Like, you think of when kids go for high school games, you go on the bus to go to whatever state, and you're thinking school bus. You don't think, like, with the college folks, as I go on those buses with seat belts and occasional and cup holders.
7: Oh, they have that?
3: The cup holders.
7: Yeah, we never had that.
3: Got power banks so you can plug in your phones.
7: Really?
3: Yeah.
7: Wow, we got on just the regular bare bones bus.
3: Yeah.
7: You know, you sat on the bus and wow.
3: Now we travel in style.
7: You know what's cool is when Punahou and Marino play basketball against each other.
3: Yeah.
7: It's across the street.
3: Right.
7: So they walk. You can see the teams at the crosswalk, you know, with their uniforms walking on the campus. That was kind of cool.
3: Oh, man. It is Pacheco and Hart here on ESPN Honolulu. We'll get back to football coming up in a little while. But Dana White was on the Rich Eisen show, and people have been clamoring for years about wanting to get the UFC to Hawaii. He has kind of leveled that down a little bit in the past. But it was brought up. He had an answer to it.
7: He was very excited about it.
3: We'll talk about what he said. Coming up in just a couple of minutes.
7: And all you have to do is vote lie, boo lie, or no lie.
3: Oh, it's that easy?
7: Yeah. Vote boo lie, no lie when you hear about this story. You might have seen it in the Star advertiser.
3: All right, that's coming up. Traffic first here, ESPN Honolulu.
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14: Traffic's typical going from town to East Oahu to the windward side and going out to the west side. On the west side, an accident on the H1 townbound has traffic on the H1 backed up all the way to Kualakai Parkway and the H2 to Kauka Boulevard. In town, the big problem is a water main break fronting Kanibai Park on Dole Street. Dole is closed in both directions between the Dole parking structure and Frank Street. Traffic is extremely heavy on Dole, University Avenue, and the other streets in that area.
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2: The show is a no-go. I'm Q Myers, Dodgers star Shohei Ohtani is not in this lineup Friday for a second straight game because of biceps and neck issues. Ohtani got the day off Thursday after appearing physically uncomfortable while striking out four times during the Dodgers' 10-inning loss to the Cardinals on Wednesday. Dodgers and Nationals scoreless right now in the second inning. Another day, another court. An Indiana Circuit Court judge issued a temporary restraining order Friday that clears the way for defensive linemen Stephen Daly and Kellen Wyatt to return to the Hoosiers this season. Daly and Wyatt had returned to the Hoosiers in early August, but their status with the defending national champions had been in limbo after the U.S. Court of Appeals for the 10th Circuit on August 21st granted the NCAA's motion to overturn a lower court's ruling that granted another season eligibility to the class of 2022, those athletes who had been excluded from the NCAA's new 5-for-5 rule. The CFP backs up the conferences. Leaders of the college football playoff on Friday stopped short of implementing any new rules around eligibility or participation, but issued a very strong supporting statement about the recent positions of conferences and backing them, prohibiting players returning to college teams from the NFL. There are some games in action in college football right now. Oklahoma destroying UTEP right now, 44-0 late in the third quarter. Miami's on top of Stanford, 28-3, with about 50 seconds left in the first half. And USC is up 30-0 on Fresno State with 14 seconds left in the first half. For more scores analysis, check out ESPN.com and the all-new ESPN app.
3: 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We're open and ready for you.
4: The word destroying that was used by Q Myers a short time ago to describe what Oklahoma's doing to UTEP is such a
5: accurate word.
4: I was going to say understatement. I mean, you still got one more quarter of football to go, and it's 44-0, and Oklahoma's driving again. So we'll see how that game goes. Miami's up on Stanford 28-3. Those are two of the games that we're watching. We're watching Jaden Maiava at USC. He's looking good right now. So some good college football. It's Friday. It's week one.
5: Yeah. And, you know, I mean, how we do in Hawaii, we say Hawaii zone. If you like stayed at the, if you, you know, stayed over at an airport or something in Hawaii, you're Hawaii zone, right?
4: Right.
5: Bette Midler can't stand. She hated her childhood growing up here, but we still say Hawaii zone, Bette Midler.
4: Right.
5: And now we have Hawaii zone, Luke Weaver. Because he's going to be a good quarterback this year. Hawaii's own Luke Weaver.
4: Don't you start a controversy over that. You're going to have some people
5: saying, is he Hawaii's own because he played for Hawaii?
4: I believe he is.
5: We adopt, you know, well, Darius Muasau is a bad example. Oh. Jelani, no, he played for UH. I'm trying to think of somebody who, Jonah Laulu.
4: Okay.
5: He's not from Hawaii. He played for Hawaii, and then he went to Oklahoma, and now he plays for the Raiders. Do we say Hawaii's own Jonah Laulu?
4: See, I've never used Hawaii's own. I say, we say guys with Hawaii ties.
5: Yeah, but we say, but
4: we
5: before,
4: say that too often.
5: But before, we say Hawaii's own. Right? Like, if you're watching the newscast, I can't remember, they're not around anymore. Newscasters, no matter what, would say, if Shane Victorino was up to bat, they would always say, local boy, Shane Victorino, or Hawaii's own, Shane Victorino. 14 years into the career, you don't need to say Hawaii's own Shane Victorino during the highlights. We know Shane Victorino's from Hawaii. I'm just saying.
4: Is that the reason why some places have cut down on sports and their newscasts in general? Because they can't get that right?
5: No, just only Hawaii News Now. But Hawaii News Now does a lot of sports, but they don't have a say per
4: they
5: se
4: don't have
5: sports
4: like a highlights.
5: Report.
4: Yeah.
5: Right. Like Channel 2 has, you know, your, you know, 3 or 4 minute sports report.
4: Right.
5: They just do important sports stuff when it comes up. Like, because nowadays you don't need to be like, I mean, back in the day, even sports reports were different.
4: That's right.
5: If you look at sports reports on the news, it's more like human interest stuff. And here's a, like last night on the Rob DeMello news,
4: that's what I call it.
5: And there was a guy from Hawaii, Punahele, from Kahuku.
4: Soriano.
5: He's going to fight in a UFC event coming up. Mm-hmm. You didn't find that anywhere else. Right. You don't find that on a bunch of stuff. So if you want scores, you got the scores already.
4: Yep.
5: But in the old days, right, Joe Moore would read this, you know, back for young people. Joe Moore used to be a sportscaster. Joe Moore would read the scores of the day. Here's today's baseball scores and go over it.
4: Rob was ahead of his time. It's also,
5: But you see that all over the country.
4: Now you do, right. I mean, it is funny that you say the Rob DeMello news, because Rob did say on an episode of In Focus with Dave Kawada, I think the first ever episode, the sports department is not overseen by the news department. It's its own separate entity.
5: And it should be.
4: Yeah. So it is the Rob DeMello news.
5: What do the news guys know about sports?
4: That's true. Can't argue
5: that. And what do the sports guys know about news?
4: Actually, I would disagree with that, because there are a lot of sports junkies who are news junkies. All right.
5: And weather junkies.
4: Yeah. And in fact, we'll have a weather update coming up in a little while, because we are going to be getting.
5: So we should have one in about less than 15 minutes, right?
4: Yes, on Lowell. So pay attention for that. But Dana White was on with Rich Eisen on this radio station yesterday, and UFC in Hawaii came up, and I know you were following this very closely, because Dana White did show some excitement about the idea.
5: Well, let me pull up the article at the Honolulu Star Advertiser. For some reason, I had it up, and it went away. Dana White. Okay, the headline reads... UFC's Dana White sees Hawaii in its future. So, okay, remember Dana White was asked, and he was begged by Max Holloway for a number of years, to have a UFC fight in Hawaii, especially when you have so many fighters from Hawaii. And in this article, it goes through all the different champions from Hawaii. But, you know, about having a UFC event in the islands and on Oahu. And I guess the Stan Sheriff Center is too small at 10,000.
4: Yeah.
5: And the Blaisdell is way small. And you couldn't do it at the stadium because of the passing showers. He said that blew it. His quote was, I'm paraphrasing, "You ever been to Hawaii? It'll pour for 10 minutes and then stop, and it's sunny. You never know. It's too unpredictable, the weather, so we won't have a UFC event there." Now, for whatever reason, he was on Rich Eisen yesterday, and he had said that people will lose their minds when the UFC finally goes to Hawaii. He says, "One of our biggest markets since day one has been Hawaii, and we've still never put on an event in Hawaii. We've had multiple world champions from Hawaii." And he says, "The infrastructure there can't support a UFC event, but now they're building a new arena there." What? We're not building a new arena, Dana. We're building another stadium. Anyway, somebody told him it's an arena, and it's supposed to be done in 28 or 29. But this new Aloha Stadium, which he speaks of, it's an open-air stadium. It's going to have the same problems you had with the old Aloha Stadium. Don't tell him. Just let him book an event there and tell him it's the new Aloha Stadium arena. And we're all about that. But anyway, I got a little chortle. I got a little guffaw when I read that this morning.
4: Now, this is noteworthy because in the last year, the governor has been involved in talking to Dana White. Max Holloway has been involved.
5: Sure.
4: You know, there's a piece here that mentions the governor not just wanting to have like one card here, but a quote, broader partnership involving the UFC and a training facility, which they were talking about potentially for that that new Aloha Stadium Entertainment District. So not just the stadium, then maybe nearby that you have the facility. The one thing that I would have thought of.
5: Who would use this facility?
4: I mean, I guess would you make it like a supersized UFC gym?
5: Ooh.
4: I'm not an expert.
5: Go ahead.
4: No, you're fine.
5: I mean, if it was like they had a lot of events in Japan or something like that, so maybe people from California stop off in Hawaii, train, then go to Japan. Just like you see a lot of sports teams from Japan and Korea, mm-hmm. they'll come to Hawaii, stop off here, have some practices, and then move on to the mainland or wherever they're going.
4: The thought that I had was the old stadium, is 50,000 too big?
5: No.
4: Because I don't think you're getting 50,000 at Aloha Stadium for a UFC event without tarping off a whole
5: right.
4: bunch of stuff.
5: But
4: the
5: you
4: top.
5: Have 30,000. I think you can fill 30,000 for a UFC event, especially you put Max Holloway there. Even though it's going to be in a few years, that'll sell out.
4: Well, that's why I think for a smaller arena, here I go. I'm Dana. For a smaller venue, much more state of the art. We know Dana likes shiny things.
5: Mm-hmm.
4: I don't think you're worried as much about, what if there are seats that look empty, that, this stadium would actually turn out to be a better fit than the old one.
5: Okay. I see what you're saying is that, you can't do what the Jacksonville Jaguars did is they would have, for a while, now they're good, but for a while, no one was going to their games.
4: Right.
5: So they would just put big tarps over the top section.
4: Mm-hmm.
5: So it didn't look like empty seats. It was just Jaguars. Logos and
4: right.
5: things like that.
4: Right.
5: You could do something like that at great expense
4: yeah.
5: at the old Aloha Stadium, but who's going to pay for that? Dana White's not going to want to pay for it.
4: Right. And, you know, you want shots, the camera angles that look above the stadium.
5: Right.
4: If you're having something on the East Coast, your main event might come a little bit before or a lot of bit before sunset. So if your camera shots should have things that are looking at the top of the stadium and going out. Yeah, last thing you want to see is empty seats.
5: Right. And it's not just the East Coast or the mainland. You're broadcasting to Brazil, to South America and Canada and Europe. And yeah, I mean UFC is totally worldwide.
4: Yeah. I mean, I like that the conversation's there. I think that's the thing
5: I like
4: that
5: Dana
4: out.
5: White sounds very excited.
4: Yes.
5: Although, by the time this is built, in 2028 or 2029, like he says, by the time they're done with it, is everything going to be shiny and new? Or new stadiums, this is just going to be really basic compared to what is out at the time.
4: Yeah, that's I've
5: and
4: been
5: that's
4: worried
5: okay.
4: about that
5: I don't
4: want
5: to be negative. I'm just saying.
4: No, I've been worried about that for a little while.
5: But here's the whole point of this article is if I'm Glenn Wakai, I see this and I immediately would take credit for this and say, yeah, we talked to Dana White. Looks like he's looking forward to bringing his events to Hawaii. I was a part of that. No one will know. Who knows? Maybe Glenn Wakai did set this up.
4: It's possible.
5: And even if he didn't, I say claim it. Claim it as your own before somebody else does.
4: I have...
5: That's politics.
4: I have one little wrinkle to this, though,
5: mm-hmm.
4: is... If you're going to max out, let's say, a 30,000-plus stadium,
5: mm-hmm.
4: The goal would be, hey, Max Holloway's, you know, the guy that's leading your fight card, right? That would mean that you're asking Max Holloway to be at a top level for 3 more years.
5: No. You sell him even before it's done. It's like these housing projects,
4: oh,
5: right?
4: I see, yeah.
5: You sell it before the stadium's done, a year before it's done. First event's going to be Max Holloway at whatever, not first event, but, you know, coming up on this date,
4: mm-hmm.
5: Max Holloway, and here's the card. I mean, for blanks and giggles, throw BJ Penn in there. Go get, what's his name? What's the kickboxer's name in the hula skirt?
4: Kickboxer in the hula skirt.
5: Get him. You know, people know who I'm talking about. He's the fight at the Blaisdell.
4: Is this before my time?
5: Maybe, yeah. But Dennis Alexio. Get Dennis Alexio on the card. Go for it.
4: You know what? Get some, since WWE and UFC are owned by the same company, go get some WWE guys to
5: that would be huge.
4: Do some stuff.
5: And the WWE is coming now.
4: They are. In a month and a half, they actually added a second show.
5: And that's going to be at the Blaisdell?
4: It's at the Blaisdell.
5: Ugh. Be so much.
4: What was that?
5: Well... small.
4: I'd
5: rather have it at the Stan Sheriff Center.
4: But I think
5: Rich Sheriff's Hall. No, thank you.
4: Yeah, I think the Stan Sheriff Center is actually a little busy around that time.
5: Well, and they also have to do it at the Blaisdell before they can do something at the Stan Sheriff Center anyway, by law.
4: That's actually also correct.
5: Yeah.
4: Actually, I don't know if the Stan Sheriff Center is actually busy around that time.
5: Yeah, but anyway, That'd be good.
4: Because, well, I've been...
5: Would you be going if it's a UFC, WWE event?
4: Yeah. I mean, I don't have tickets, though. Not yet. And I've heard tickets have been selling pretty well. I've also heard that our good friend Kimamo says he thinks the bots got
5: them all. Uncle Kimamo?
4: Yeah. He thinks the bots got all the tickets.
5: You mean those third-party sites?
4: Yeah.
5: I thought you could make that so that doesn't happen anymore.
4: Yeah, I don't know. But, yeah, ticket sales were so good that they added a second show the very next night. So, which I don't think...
5: October 16th and 17th.
4: Correct. And they both go at 7:30 at the Neil Blaze.
5: That's a Friday and a Saturday.
4: Yeah, so... I'm
5: checking availability of tickets.
4: Oh, please do, because I'm
5: limited
4: too,
5: inventory.
4: Actually.
5: This event is popular. Buy your tickets before the event is sold out. How many tickets? I'll say there's two.
4: Okay.
5: Oh, not bad at all.
4: Really?
5: Well, 57. These are upper level tickets.
4: Oh, I see, like verified 50, resale.
5: But you know, $50 to $60.
4: Yeah, that's actually not bad at all.
5: I mean, that's upper level, but I mean. How much
4: still,
5: is lower level? I don't think they have lower level.
4: There are some. I've
5: seen, risers. Oh, risers. Uh-oh,
4: oh,
5: wow.
4: I see one. Like, it's a platinum level ticket, floor level, for $519.
5: Yeah, no, thank you very much. risers, $163. So that's the one. Risers are okay. Because mm-hmm. this isn't a concert where you might be stuck on the side of the stage, right?
4: Right.
5: But risers, $163. That's not bad if you're a big fan.
4: Yeah, they have some like VIP packages and stuff too.
5: But they have some upper level tickets for $163 each.
4: Yeah, it's probably what your
5: is it
4: the
5: loge maybe?
4: Maybe
5: the loge.
4: What your view of the ring is?
5: Yeah, but I mean the ring is a ring.
4: Well, you can tell there are some that stay. There's two loge levels that aren't full yet. It,
5: right.
4: It does
5: so
4: say,
5: those are probably loges.
4: Yeah.
5: And those are pretty good. Loges are good seats.
4: Because I see some loges, one verified resale at $327.25 each.
5: Okay.
4: Actually, no. They say these two are combined. So two tickets for $327.25.
5: You know, that's. I mean, if you're into it, why not?
4: Yeah. That's true.
5: But they got a lot of floor seats available. I just don't know how much they are. Oh, there they are, $234. Wow, they got risers at almost $600 each.
4: Hey, it's popular. There's no doubt about that. We'll get traffic.
5: Oh, real quick. BB, you know where BB is, right? Front center.
4: Israel.
5: Business. BB, floor BB, row 5, fifth row, $1,300 each.
4: Woo!
5: Hey, if you can afford it, though, fifth row... That's where I sat for Cheap Trick in 1981.
4: Oh,
5: best
4: no
5: concert of my life.
4: Wow.
5: But this is the one where you get blood and spit on you, you know? You got to be watch out.
4: This isn't like the days of old where it was a little more like gory and all over the place. Like it's a little more family friendly now. So you may still get spit on you, not the blood.
5: Oh, okay.
4: Or the fake blood like ketchup.
5: I remember, for some reason, I remember Dan Cook at it was a boxing match. This is 100 years ago when Dan was in radio. And I don't know what Dan was doing, but he was ringside at a boxing match, and he had a white shirt on.
4: Uh-oh.
5: Yeah. I was splattered. I wonder if Dan's listening, if Dan remembers that.
4: I think Dan might be in the weather center right now because... Right. He was working early today with
5: and late
4: with
5: last. Was he working last night?
4: I don't know.
5: I think I was watching Channel 2 last night, but I've been watching Dan too.
4: Yeah, we do have an update on Lowell, and we'll share that with you coming up because Lowell is still very, very strong, and the track is still very, very, very somewhat uncertain. That coming up here in a little bit. We'll get traffic here in a moment, but coming up, I think you can tell us a little bit more about this Monday Night Football. Not just on the radio, but you can watch Monday Night Football with us, too.
5: That's right. You can join Josh Pacheco, Big City Diner in Kailua coming up. Let's see. It's going to be the first Monday Night Football game. So it's not this Monday. It's next Monday. And Big City Diner Kailua will have prizes to give away. It'll be good fun. So come on down and join us from ESPN Honolulu. Want to say thank you to Dave's Ice Cream.
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7: major jam around UH this afternoon because of a water main break by Conneby Community Park. Dole Street is completely closed between the Dole parking structure and Frank Street, and that's got traffic jammed on all the streets in that area. Complicating matters is the volleyball game tonight at Stan Sheriff Center. Traffic's fine going east and windward from town, and the usual slowdowns to the west. At the H1-H2 merge, there are still lanes blocked townbound because of an accident, and the H1 is still backed up before Kualakai Parkway.
1: This week, the Warriors are at the Clarence T.C. Ching Complex. It's the home and conference opener against UNLV for the 9th Island.

0: Cleveland, and Hall of Fame quarterback Kurt Warner will call the action from Seattle. Don't miss NFL opening night.
1: On ESPN Honolulu, Hawaii's sports leader. 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

0: this was just randomly in the machine. So
1: in the machine,
0: wheel in the sky leading to a update on a hurricane.
2: When is Journey playing? Isn't it this weekend?
0: Is it this weekend?
2: I don't know. I thought.
0: Or is it? No, it's a couple weekends from now, right?
3: A third show has been added, September 5th.
0: Oh, gosh. Yeah, you're right. September 5th, September 6th, Tuesday, September 8th.
2: Wow. So they've sold out that many shows with, like, most of the original members. That's pretty amazing. Good. I mean, back in the day, they had seven sold-out shows. 7 days, I believe it was 7 days in a row, to finish their tour at the Blaisdell. Unbelievable.
0: By the way, Ticketmaster says there are some tickets starting at $74.
2: Yeah.
0: We know what tickets those are.
2: By the way, Oklahoma leads UTEP 51-0 in the fourth quarter. UTEP still got them right where they want them.
0: Okay, the whole wheel in the sky thing turning to an update on a hurricane, which is where we started this.
2: I get it. I didn't know what you were doing.
0: I wasn't trying.
2: I thought you were doing the journey thing, not the wheel in the sky. Oh, keeps on turning.
0: Yeah. It was in the machine.
2: Tomorrow.
0: Hurricane Lowell is a Category 5 storm again.
2: Wow.
0: They say that it could intensify even more over the next day or so.
2: Because it was supposed to be a 3 by the time this kind of passed late Monday night.
0: Well, what they say is it's so additional intensification over the next day or so, gradual weakening trend by early next week. Right now, it is got maximum sustained winds of 160 miles per hour, moving to the west at 7 miles per hour. So it hasn't made that north-ish turn just yet, which is where I think there's a big question of what that's supposed to look like. It just hasn't made that turn. It's the intensification that's kind of throwing people off right now.
2: Well, yeah. And so because it's intensifying, does that change the track at all? I don't know the question.
0: Yeah.
2: But it's so hard for the experts to track this thing with that low-pressure system above pulling the storm up. This is like Iniki. It was such a surprise because these things are the hardest things to track when it takes this kind of motion, if you will.
0: I'm waiting to see what the cone of uncertainty looks like for the 5 o'clock. They haven't put that out just yet. Oh, here it is. It's out now.
2: Okay.
0: They still have it anywhere between 2 p.m. Monday is where the center of it is, having not yet crossed the state line, if you will. Right now, they're not looking at a direct hit or anything, still west of Kauai. But they still have as a major hurricane at 2 p.m. on Monday. 24 hours later, they have it as either Cat 1 or Cat 2. So it's not a major hurricane at that point.
2: Mm-hmm.
0: But they're talking about this, still holding on to some pretty good strength. The big thing in that there is with that strength, it kind of almost looks like it's going to move, which means it's not going to linger around for a little while.
2: It's right. It's going to be a fast moving one once it turns.
0: So in 24 hours, it's going to be from almost like level with Hawaii Island to well past that.
2: And that's what you want. Yeah. What storm do we have lately where it kind of just stalled? It kind of stalled over the islands for a while. Maybe it was the Kona lows.
0: It was the Kona lows, yeah.
2: Yeah.
0: So right now there are no watches or warnings. It's possible we could see that tomorrow. What they're saying as far as potential impacts, 3 to 6 inches of rain for Kauai and the Big Island, maximum totals exceeding 10 inches possible. And if you're wondering, wait, why the Big Island? That's on the other side of the chain.
2: Mm-hmm.
0: There's some shear that's going to get in there, and it's going to kind of...
2: Explain again what shear is.
0: Shear is you're kind of like ripping into the storm a little bit. You know, the mountains can do that where you interact with the mountains. It kind of

0: unravels it a little bit. Mm-hmm. So while everybody talks about the cone, and I heard John Bravender saying this from the National Weather Service earlier today, that it interacts with the shear. It kind of opens up the storm, which means right now it's like a
1: it you know, sloppies nice, up the storm.
0: Yeah, and it spreads out the what's the term they use? The amount of area where wind can impact.
2: Okay.
0: So right now it's kind of like a tightly confined area. It hits that wind shear, hits cooler right. water, that brings it out a little bit.
1: Okay, so if it's going to affect the Big Island, that would affect Oahu a lot more, you would think.
0: Yeah, and they're also talking about, you know, already saturated areas. So when they're saying Big Island, they're saying Kau area. They're talking, you know, southeast, southwest. Right. What they also say here, Maui, 2 to 4 inches of rain with isolated maximum totals of 8. Remaining islands, 1 to 2 inches with maximum amounts of 4. They are talking about swells as well.
1: Right. Oh, so, the wheel in the sky keeps on turning. I don't know where I'll be tomorrow, Josh.
0: Wheel in the sky keeps me yearning.
1: Oh, I don't know. I don't know. Whoa.
0: This is like dramatic readings of a Journey song from Chris
1: My,
0: Hart.
1: my. For tomorrow.
0: Next update's at 11, but as we said, right now there are no watches or warnings out there, but as we get more information, we'll share a lot of that with you right here also on the new 1420 Hawaii's News and Sports with our partners at KHON2.
1: All right. Winter is here again. Oh, Lord. Haven't been home in over a year or more. I hope she holds on a little longer.
0: How am I supposed to transition out from that?
1: Sent a letter on a long summer day made of silver, not clay.
0: All right, okay, I'll figure out how to transition out of that. We got some big Mountain West games, none bigger than Hawaii and UNLV coming up tomorrow, but we'll look at the rest of the Mountain West slate coming up in a little while and some other games that are worth noting. And we are going to go nonstop football in the final hour because we've also got some high school games that are coming up this weekend.
1: And UH football tickets to give away to the sold-out game against UNLV tomorrow.
0: Yep, so we are a Football Friday especially in hour number 3 here of Pacheco and Hart. And if you missed our conversation with Cody Kessler, former USC quarterback, he's going to be in the booth for CW Sports. They've got the game on television, Pacheco and Hart on demand, ESPNHonolulu.com. Yeah,
1: check it out because he's breaking down both quarterbacks in the matchup.
0: Yeah, great to have him. All right, SportsCenter's coming up in just over 60 seconds. We've got another look at traffic. One more hour to go before your weekend. Well, your weekend starts at 5. We're just with you for the start. ESPN Honolulu.
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3: The show was a no-go. I'm Q Myers. Dodgers star Shohei Ohtani was not in the starting lineup Friday for a second straight game because of biceps and neck issues. Ohtani got the day off on Thursday after appearing physically uncomfortable while striking out four times during the Dodgers' 10-inning loss to the Cardinals on Wednesday. Right now, the Dodgers lead the Nationals 3-0 in the bottom of the third. Earlier in the day, Clemson notified LSU that if the LSU football team chooses to play former professional players in Saturday night's game in Baton Rouge, it could be in breach of the game contract between the two schools. People familiar with the situation said Clemson intends to play against LSU on Saturday, does not plan to seek financial damages. However, the school felt it was important to acknowledge the issue in light of the ongoing legal standoff between LSU, the NCAA, and the SEC over the Tigers potentially playing athletes who previously signed NFL contracts but have been granted immediate eligibility by way of a Louisiana State court ruling. The CFP, they're backing up the conferences. Leaders of the college football playoff on Friday stopped short of implementing any new rules around eligibility or participation, but issued a statement that strongly supports the recent positions of conferences prohibiting players returning to college teams from the NFL. For more scores and analysis, check out ESPN.com and the all-new ESPN app.
1: ESPN Honolulu traffic is brought to you by Midas Hawaii.
4: A new accident on the west side. It's on the H1 westbound near the Kunia Road exit. Traffic's backed up to the H2. The H1 eastbound in that area also extra slow because of an earlier accident. The big problem is a water main break on Dole Street at Kanibai Community Park. Dole is closed in both directions in that area. Traffic is jammed not only on Dole, but also on University Avenue, Metcalf, McCully, and the freeway ramps at University Avenue. Complicating matters is the volleyball game tonight at Stan Sheriff Center.
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1: Now, Pacheco and Hart on ESPN Honolulu.

0: welcome to your weekend. It is Pacheco and Hart here on ESPN Honolulu, or for some of you, it doesn't 5 o'clock in the start of the weekend because you're stuck in traffic.
1: Oh, boy. Yeah. You know what? You got that water main break. It's just before 2 o'clock. It was first reported on Dole Street by UH, and they've been working on that for a while. Traffic has been a mess in the area. Oh, please get that fixed before the football game tomorrow.
0: Well,
1: I mean, if you can.
0: Well, let's remember there's also volleyball.
1: And, oh, there's volleyball tonight.
0: Yeah, you just heard a big booming traffic voice guy saying, complicating matters is the volleyball game tonight at Stan Sheriff Center.
1: Who are they playing, Loyola Marymount tonight?
0: Yes, and you got a match going on right now. The 4 o'clock match is underway.
1: Yeah, but nobody cares. But seriously, think about that, though. I mean, tonight at 7 o'clock, I hope traffic is going to be okay. Hopefully it's in our area that it doesn't affect it that much, but it sounds like it does, small kind.
0: I wonder, and maybe this is where the folks at the university, if they're listening, is there something they would recommend as an alternate entry into campus?
1: You mean like you go down by Puck's Alley down there on that little side road?
0: Right.
1: That's a good idea.
0: Or you go by...
1: Or is that gate open anyway?
0: I don't know. Or the other one on the, was it the Wailea side?
1: The Wailea. Oh, yeah.
0: The Wailea gate.
1: Okay,
0: yeah.
1: You could do that.
0: I mean, I think...
1: I don't know. Captain Fun's not there anymore. He quit, didn't he?
0: He didn't quit. Is he gone already?
1: Yeah.
0: Soon. I think he told us he was leaving.
1: He's like, I can't stand Hawaii. He couldn't stand Hawaii people.
0: Can't stand the guy who called me Captain Fun.
1: I'm just kidding. He got a job. He wants to be closer to his dad on the mainland.
0: Yeah.
1: So he got a job as an assistant athletic director at another university.
0: Good for him. I'm happy for him.
1: Me too.
0: But the point is, I mean, you've got people who are on the freeway, and as he said a moment ago, the freeway ramps at University Avenue are kind of clogged, and it's only going to get more clogged while this is going on.
1: The off ramps and on ramps.
0: Yes.
1: Oh my goodness.
0: So I think that's what would be helpful.
1: You poor Eastsiders.
0: Yeah. So I think it might be good if anybody from the university is listening, hey, you know, get some messaging out to people. What's a better way to get on campus to alleviate some of that congestion?
1: Right, because it's 5 o'clock already.
0: Yeah. And at this point, 5 o'clock might sound very early, but for a 7 o'clock match, I think you want to think a little bit more about getting there very soon.
1: Well, it's not Saturday. Were they playing Saturday or Sunday?
0: Volleyball plays Sunday.
1: Okay, yeah. So Sunday, I don't know what... Usually, Friday is not as heavy as a Saturday. Mm-hmm. Although last night on a Thursday, they had over 3,000 people at the match.
0: Yeah, I saw that.
1: But for Friday, it's not like it's going to be like a Saturday game where you're going to have 5,000 people show up. Hopefully, 5,000 people show up, but I'm not sure that's the case on a Friday now.
0: And are there going to be some people who say, yeah, you know.
1: Exactly. That's what I'm saying, too.
0: Water main break.
1: Main break. Let's just listen to The Voice, Tiff Wells.
0: Yeah. Which you can't go wrong with that.
1: Oh, sure you can. I'm just going to talk.
0: Our text line.
1: I wonder if Tiff Wells is there yet.
0: That's a very good point.
1: Tiff, if you're listening, time to, you know, get down there.
0: I'm pretty sure he's there.
1: Yeah.
0: Yeah, I wouldn't be surprised.
1: He's a stud, though. He'll just, like, park on the side of the road and walk it.
0: Walk?
1: Yeah.
0: Run?
1: He'll do a little jog.
0: You can text it and call it at 808-296-1500. Getting your long weekend started with us here on ESPN Honolulu. This is our, we'll just call this our football hour. We got so much football on the docket.
1: Right.
0: Not just right now. You got a couple of Mountain West teams who are either playing or have played. You've got guys with Hawaii ties.
1: Is UTEP really playing?
0: Well, I did see a part where
1: they're participating, I guess.
0: You know, I saw, I think it was a fumble, and there were two UTEP players trying to recover the ball, and it felt like both of them couldn't do it for a good couple of seconds. They're getting hammered by Oklahoma. We've seen Luke Weaver.
1: It's only 51-0.
0: Hey, you know, if you took the over. We saw San Jose State win on the road. And then
1: that was a fun game over Eastern Michigan.
0: Yeah, and then Jaden Maiava's looked good for USC today. 30-0 on Fresno State is that score.
1: Yeah.
0: 6:51 to go in the third quarter.
1: He was 22 of 24, 346 yards, three touchdowns. I wonder if he's... They're in the third quarter with 6 minutes left. I wonder if he's even playing. Probably not by now.
0: I mean, I haven't seen another...
1: it's not 51-0, but well, he's 30-0.
0: He's in the game right now. He actually took a four-yard loss. But they're in He'll the red zone, and they're going to score again, probably.
1: All right, so 5 minutes left now. He'll play for the next 5 minutes and probably take him out. I mean, why have him in there in the fourth quarter?
0: Yeah. And then the other game, you always watch your opponents. Stanford, who beat Hawaii last weekend, getting throttled... Stanford's losing 35-6 to number 7 Miami as they're about to go into the fourth quarter.
1: Yeah, we did get a text. Hey, Josh, tomorrow's game, Hawaii UNLV, is sold out. Woo! You must have been listening 2 hours ago.
0: Yeah.
1: Thank you for the text, though.
0: Hey, not everybody can tune in right at the outset of the
1: Thank
0: show.
1: Thank you, though.
0: But yeah, it was announced as a sellout about an hour before we got on the air, which my first reaction was, what took so long?
1: I don't know, but it's a whiteout. If you're going, please wear white. And don't be like Gary and be like, well, I look fat in white, or white doesn't look good. Gary has an excuse why he won't wear white.
0: I don't have an issue with that excuse.
1: Wear white. Are you going to wear white?
0: I don't have like, a white shirt.
1: I'm sure you have a white shirt. See, this is you media guys. You get media guys have this view of so much self-importance of being at the football game. You know what? It's like with so many media guys, oh, that's for the people. We're in the media. We don't do that. No. If you're going to be in the arena, you're going to... Sorry, I'm Dana White. If you're going to be in the field, if you're going to be at the stadium, you wear white no matter what.
0: Yeah, I don't think that applies to media people.
1: Whether it does or not, do you support the team, yes or no? Answer. Now, do you support the team?
0: I do support the team.
1: Then wear white.
0: But I'm not going there as a fan.
1: It doesn't matter.
0: I'm working.
1: Wear white. Steven Tsai would be wearing white.
0: No, he wouldn't, actually.
1: Steven, wear white. Dave Reardon would wear white.
0: I don't know that he would.
1: I think Dave would. I'm going to text him.
0: Okay, here's when you know.
1: I'm going to text David. Okay,
0: no, here's when you know. And we might have to talk about this on Tuesday's show.
1: Okay. If we don't get blown off by the thing.
0: Good point.
1: Wear white, Josh, somebody said. Somebody else texted, just do it.
0: Come on, man. Yeah, I see it. But,
1: I almost texted Dave Matlin instead of Dave. Dave Matlin, if he was there, would wear white.
0: Yes, because he works there.
1: Reared, not anymore.
0: Oh, well, yeah. Well, if he was there, he would work there.
1: Somebody said you too, Chris. I would. If I was going, I'm going to the beginning of the game, but I'm not, I can't stay.
0: It says at least wear white BBDs.
1: I don't think I have. I don't have no more white kind.
0: Not that we need to know what's in your dresser drawers.
1: I get
0: drawers
1: the color
0: now.
1: Kind and the plaid ones.
0: I completely lost my train of thought on this
1: now. I can't find Dave Reardon's number anymore either. Oh, there it is.
0: You know, we've seen at times, and I haven't seen what uniforms the University of Hawaii is wearing, but we've seen at times where it's like, hey, wear white. And then on the sideline, they're wearing green. You know, or in basketball, they say it's a whiteout and you're wearing a different color. You know, if everybody gets it together, then okay. I will also go back to what I said before. The first 2,500 get a white T-shirt. Why is it only 2,500?
1: Because that's what the budget.
0: Yeah, I'm sorry. I had this conversation with someone who works at the university yesterday. Not
1: what
0: in athletics.
1: Was their name?
0: I'm not going to say their names, mm-hmm. Or that person's name. It wasn't multiple people, but it's like, okay, you have 15,000 that sit there, right? The 15,000 attendants. You're saying first 2,500 people get in, so that is 1/6 of the people who are going will get white T-shirts.
1: Okay, but
0: football's not a thing where, hey, make sure you line up when the gates open, because if you're the first 2,500 in the gates, then you're going to get these white T-shirts. But it's like, wait, we also want people to go before they go to the into the arena. They've got the whole rooftop paena thing. So it's like you could be actually one of the first few there, not get into the stadium, and then not get a t-shirt. I wish they actually made it so where you had more people who would get these t-shirts.
1: Right. You want to do it like they do at, you know, some of the, like the basketball games. They have all the shirts just on the seats. So when you go in, there's a seat. If you don't do that, then don't do it. Then don't do anything.
0: I agree with you.
1: Put the budget into something else. But I see what you're saying. Yeah. Or like, if you're going to be the first 2,500 people or something like that, do what they do at the volleyball game with the outrigger people. They give the towel that says roof or slam down or something like that. Right? So it's the first 1,000 people in, you get the free towel.
0: Mm-hmm.
1: It was like that. Or it's a certain section maybe at a WNBA game behind the basket. Everybody gets the little rally towel.
0: Mm-hmm.
1: That's what you do. But if it's just 2,500, everyone's supposed to wear white anyway. So if I'm wearing white and they hand me a free white shirt, I guess it's a free t-shirt.
0: Not everybody's going to wear white.
1: I say save the t-shirts for another time. Just put them in the bozooka or whatever they do and throw it out to the crowd when we score.
0: Like, I was just talking to somebody yesterday who was like, I don't know that I have a white shirt. So
1: I'm giving you a hard time, but I understand.
0: That's what I'm here for.
1: I wore a white shirt yesterday.
0: If you want to find a happy medium, what is it?
1: Okay, Dave Reardon from the Honolulu Star Advertiser says,
0: "Hey Dave,
1: I said Dave, are you going to wear white at the UH game tomorrow?" He says, "No, I would spill food on it." My friend David says, "Just don't wear black and red."
0: That's a good point.
1: And then he said, "Buff and blue would be nice. Thank you." Just make sure you don't wear Yeah, don't wear black and red. Wait, black and red? Is that what UNLV is?
0: Yeah.
1: They're black and red?
0: Yeah.
1: Why did I thought they were like gray and red. No, yeah, they're like gray and red.
0: Well, there's some gray. There's black in there, though.
1: Well, don't wear black and red because that's Iolani anyway.
0: Yeah, and don't wear black because at 4 o'clock it's going to be hot.
1: I'm just joking about Iolani. Somebody got really mad when I was... That was my rival growing up.
0: Right.
1: And somebody got really mad one day and texted in when I was saying something about Iolani.
0: From the 779, I hope Dave eats a chili dog tomorrow.
1: Well, Dave's not wearing white.
0: So it doesn't matter what you wear.
1: But also, the newspaper, those guys, they're all, no one can see them anyway. They're inside their special room covering it.
0: Right. Unless you're like a photographer and you have like a vest on or whatever. Here, okay, let me do happy medium. Let's find middle ground. I think every student should have a white shirt. And that means, let's get our priorities here. If we're going to do, first 2,500 in, get a free t-shirt, then what it should be is every student that comes in the student entrance, whatever it is, how many t-shirts fit, how many people fit in the student section, have that many t-shirts so that every student is wearing a white t-shirt.
1: There you go.
0: Not to prioritize students over everybody else, but you want students to participate, and if you want them to participate, you got to have them all ready and go.
1: And they're the ones that are going to be boisterous and jumping up and down and yelling and screaming a lot more than, you know, the old people. So, yeah, and just make it extra large, you know, just put it over whatever you're wearing. There you go.
0: Yeah. And then sometimes have, if you don't put it on, I mean, have someone with a camera on you shaming you and saying, put on your shirt.
1: You know what? Yeah. But you know what would be the way to get this done is you have to train people.
0: Mm-hmm.
1: So if it's a whiteout and you're not wearing white, you don't get in. It would hurt the first couple of times because the place would be half empty. 40% of the crowd would not be in the crowd. But after a while, they'll learn.
0: You know what I smell?
1: What?
0: Lawsuit.
1: Yeah, there you go. Or just, you know what? Wear green. If you're not wearing green, you're not allowed in the stadium. Not on a whiteout. See, if we had a problem with wearing green, which we do, part of the problem is when you go to buy a UH shirt, I mean, whether you go to Walmart or Times or it's not Rainbow Teak. What is it called nowadays?
0: H-Zone.
1: H-Zone. Whether you go to any of these places, there's so many choices in black.
0: Yeah.
1: Don't sell black shirts. When you sell the license and people who are selling the shirts at Walmart and stuff like that, make a rule. You can't sell black shirts. Just sell green shirts. And I'm just saying.
0: Okay.
1: We should be wearing... Go to a Nebraska game. Is anyone not wearing red? No. Because if you're not, they're going to beat you up.
0: Or they're wearing white.
1: Maybe. But they just know to wear their school colors.
2: Right.
1: Here, we're like, hey, look, I got a UH shirt, but it's black. It should be green.
0: Well, does some of that
1: many
0: go back
1: people
0: to the,
1: agree with me?
0: No, I agree with you. Does some of that go back to the old branding though? Of the Warriors, not the Rainbow Warriors. There's more black in the colors than anything else. Would you?
1: Well, we used to be. If June Jones was here, then it would be wear black. Yeah. Have a blackout.
0: That's. I think there are some people that probably still held on to that.
1: Oh, somebody said that texted in and said that Dave Reardon picked UNLV to win tomorrow. He's going to wear black and red.
0: Oh, jeez.
1: I think that what do they call that contest they do in the Star?
0: Pigskin picks.
1: Pigskin picks.
0: Yeah.
1: Or is that ours? Is pigskin picks?
0: They're both.
1: No, there's something else.
0: It's close enough.
1: Anyway, their football contest, the sports writers chose UNLV to win tomorrow. I saw that.
0: So what is that?
1: And then they have like the food writer. It's like, why do I care what he wants? He thinks he's going to win. I think part of the deal is you have to beat them, right, to win a prize. Mm-hmm. But yeah. I don't care.
0: It's like the celebrity of the group.
1: Yeah, but I mean, why? Okay, I don't know.
0: It's like when you watch college game day.
1: Steven Sy should be picking. He's in the sports department.
0: But you know
1: Billy
0: what?
1: Hull's not picking.
0: If you're covering
1: they got
0: the
1: Curtis
0: team,
1: and Dave.
0: But if you're covering the team as its beat writer, you shouldn't be picking the
1: it's
0: game.
1: It's just a fun little contest.
0: Yeah, I know.
1: It's not like he's betting
0: I know,
1: on it.
0: But that's why.
1: So now I got to have the dining out section lady. I'm going to. Oh, who's she going to pick? Come on.
0: But that's,
1: she probably knows more about football than I do, but still, that's not the point.
0: That's why if you watch College Game Day, Kirk Herbstreit never makes a pick on the game that he's doing.
1: I haven't seen that. When's that on?
0: What, did you stop watching when McAfee showed up on the show or what?
1: I haven't seen it in a long time, actually.
0: By the way, the University of Hawaii has put out a traffic advisory for women's volleyball.
1: Oh, what did they say?
0: I guess we missed it. It was a little while ago. City and County of Honolulu has reported a water main break on Dole Street near Kanewai Park that is causing traffic delays in the area. Those traveling to campus for today's Outrigger Invitational women's volleyball matches should expect delays, allow additional travel time, and use alternate routes when possible. The Waialae Gate is open to traffic.
1: Okay, that's good news. And I know that many people are thinking the same thing I am, is where's Kanewai Park?
0: That's not the, because I don't know either, but isn't that the one like,
1: sure
0: right down the road?
1: I don't know. We've driven by it, I'm sure, 100 times. I'm trying to think of a park around Dole Street.
0: I just looked at the picture. If you go down, if you're coming out of UH and you go right, you're going eastbound, it's that park that's on the right-hand side. It's got like tennis courts and stuff. I'm pretty sure that's the park.
1: Okay.
0: Right on Dole Street.
1: All right.
0: It is Pacheco and Hart. It's our 5 o'clock football hour.
1: I know what you're talking
0: about.
1: Oh, okay. That's why they call it St. Louis Heights. Okay, that's why. I know where it is.
0: We've got traffic coming up in a little bit. There are some big high school games that are on the schedule that we'll get to here in a moment, too. But first, look at traffic. Not that there's not enough traffic to go around this afternoon.
1: Yeah,
0: there's
1: boy.
0: Plenty.
1: Hey, you know what? Don't get upset. It's a 3-day weekend. You're going to make it home and have some extra time off.
0: All right. Traffic in 15 seconds. 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
3: 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ESPN Honolulu Traffic.
5: Traffic this afternoon is okay going east and windward. If you're going west, the backups to Halawa are typical, and the H1 is slow from Halawa to the split. On Kamehameha Highway, got a new accident westbound by the Waiau Power Plant. It's got traffic backed up to Pearl Ridge. Streets around UH jammed because of the closure of Dole Street by Kanewai Community Park because of a water main break. Avoid the area, including the ramps to and from University Avenue from the freeway.

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5: All right, Chris Hart, Josh Pacheco, you are listening to Pacheco and Hart here on ESPN Honolulu. Yeah, it's a very, very, very busy Friday. Here on the program, you want to get in touch with us, our text line, our phone line, 808-296-1500. High school football this weekend, there is a lot of it, and based on what we saw last weekend, especially a team like Kapolei shutting out Kamehameha, even though they scored just, they only needed 8 points to do it.
6: Well, they just smash mouth. I mean, this is like old, this is like 1958 football.
5: Mm-hmm. Some of the games, and I'm curious the way that that you see some of these matchups here this weekend. We'll have on the radio tonight on the new 1420 Hawaii's News and Sports, Farrington and Damien. That's going to kick off. It says 7:30. It's going to be more around 8 because it's a doubleheader, Pac-5 and Kaimuki before that, also at Farrington. But, man, it's been tough for Farrington. Real tough for Farrington.
6: The last couple of years.
5: Yeah. They have been outscored, and I don't like doing this, but I'm going to do it anyway. They have been outscored 186-6 this year.
6: That's, already, huh?
5: Yeah, three games.
6: I wonder what it is.
5: But you know
6: what? The kids in the neighborhood are going to private schools or what? You know, the neighborhood aging out? I mean,
5: yeah.
6: That's not.
5: Mm-hmm. Damien, meantime, is looking for its first win, too. Lost to IA to open up the year.
6: IA is pretty good, huh? They got that quarterback.
5: Yeah. Fat boy Jesus Capesi is
6: that's his
5: name.
6: Nickname, right?
5: Yeah, that's what I guess they want everybody to call him. I mean,
6: he likes being called that.
5: Spectrum used it on their graphics, so.
6: Yeah, I don't know. I saw a newspaper article. I've seen stuff online.
5: Yeah, kid's popular. Other games of.
6: He's a fat boy. Hey, fat boy. And he's going to grow out of this. He's going to be like, 6'3", 185 or something later on in life. And they'll still call him Fat Boy.
5: Yeah. Punahou Kapolei tonight is amongst the marquee games on the schedule.
6: Mm-hmm.
5: Kapolei, I guess who do we look at this a little bit
6: Punahou
5: deeper?
6: Punahou Kapolei you're talking about?
5: Yeah.
6: Gosh, you know, I mean, Kapolei has got that. I mean, once they get the ball, how are you going to get it back? That's the only thing.
5: Yeah,
6: it's early in the season. I get it, but this is going to be a tough one for Punahou. It really is.
5: You know, Punahou has played. You know, they played Kahuku tough.
6: Right, they're a contender.
5: Yeah,
6: in the open division, they're a contender this year. They're better this year than they've been in the past.
5: Problem is,
6: but I worry about Kapolei for them.
5: Yeah, problem with Punahou defensively, they're very good, and I think that's what will be interesting to see here. They're very good.
6: Mm-hmm.
5: Offensively, they just struggle. Aaron Johnson's a good running back, but they just can't run the football down everybody's throats. Their quarterback last week was 11 of 26 for 79 yards.
6: Wow, that's their new quarterback now because their other guy is playing for Mililani.
5: Mm, yeah. But yeah, if Punahou can keep that game interesting with Kapolei and keep that offense kind of grounded a little bit, that mm-hmm. will tell me a lot more about Punahou than it will about Kapolei.
6: Now, we don't have any of these games on the radio this weekend.
5: Just the Farrington Damien tonight.
6: Farrington we talk about tonight.
5: But Punahou Kapolei is on TV.
6: Right, okay. So Campbell and Kamehameha also on TV
5: on Saturday.
6: Okay, so that one's going to be very interesting as well.
5: Kamehameha has not scored a touchdown in last several games.
6: Wow.
5: It's
6: Yet the Star Advertiser still has them at number four.
5: Yeah, and I think it's their defense. Mm. You know, they allow on
6: average.
5: So you're
6: talking, so Kamehameha and Puno are very similar then, you're saying?
5: Yeah, they allow on average, what, 9 points a game. They haven't scored a touchdown since the second quarter, August 14th, against Orem of Utah.
6: Mm.
5: So that's it's 10 consecutive quarters without a touchdown.
6: They have a good kicker then. That's all you need.
5: Yeah, they do have a good kicker.
6: Does he have eligibility for Hawaii?
5: Well, we don't know if Hawaii needs a field goal kicker or not. He hasn't been tested yet. We don't know.
6: Okay.
5: Olvera Harley's got to have a chance first before we start questioning
6: him. That's right. It's the punter that everyone's been complaining about.
5: Campbell's looking for that bounce back from that first loss. So we'll see what they're able to do, but they've gotten a little bit better. It's really the open division.
6: Right. Those are the two that we're kind of looking at, right?
5: Yes.
6: I mean, there's a lot of mainland teams playing local teams, mm-hmm. but I don't know how good some of these mainland teams are.
5: Coming up a little bit later on, we'll have the newest episode of Huddle Up with the Venneri Brothers.
6: And we have to give away UH football tickets. The game is sold out, but we've got tickets to give away for free.
5: All right, that's coming up very soon. Let me finish up on Huddle Up with the Venneri Brothers. Episode is...
6: I wasn't even listening to you. I was just like, I wanted to mention the giveaway. And then I'm like, okay, Josh, stop talking for a moment.
5: Oh, Huddle Up.
6: What did you actually say when I jumped in? I was tell you about the Huddle Up, the Venneri Brothers, and I jump in.
5: Yeah, and I was going to say Huddle Up with the Venneri Brothers.
6: I want to play that tape back.
5: Is coming up very soon. The next episode is dropping shortly. And I was going to tell
6: that
5: people.
6: That was it.
5: Well, what I was going to tell people was where they could get it.
6: Where?
5: ESPNHonolulu.com on our YouTube.
6: On our YouTube page.
5: So go there. And I was also going to tell them what it's brought to you by, or who it's brought to you by.
6: Jameson Irish Whiskey. If you're going to have a drink this weekend, it's got to be a Jameson.
5: Yeah, do it responsibly, will you? Like Chris on the other side of this table. Responsible. Mm-hmm. Sports Center in seconds. It's ESPN Honolulu. And
6: by
5: what?
6: The way, we're giving away tickets. Did I mention that?
7: This is SportsCenter.
8: College football on the field, putting up some big numbers tonight. I'm Q Myers. Oklahoma, they blank UTEP 51-0 earlier in the night. John Mateer from Oklahoma, 11 for 17, 225 yards and 3 touchdowns. Currently, USC leads Fresno State 32-0. Jaden Maiva, 23 for 25, 349 yards passing, along with 3 touchdowns. And then Miami, 7th-ranked Miami, leading Stanford 42-6. Malachi Toney, 11 catches, 229 yards, 3 touchdowns. And Darian Mensah, the guy throwing on the ball, just about perfect. 26 for 29, 396 yards, and 5 TDs. There's still 5:24 left to go in the third quarter. Miami's up 42-6. Now, another day, another court. An Indiana Circuit Court judge issued a temporary restraining order Friday that clears the way for defensive linemen Stephen Daly and Kellen Wyatt to return to the Hoosiers this season. Daly and Wyatt had returned to the Hoosiers earlier in August, but their status with the defending national champions was in limbo after the U.S. Court of Appeals for the 10th Circuit on August 21st granted the NCAA's motion to overturn a lower court's ruling that granted another season of eligibility to class of 2022 athletes who have been excluded from the NCAA's new 5-for-5 rule. For more scores and analysis, check out ESPN.com and the all-new ESPN app.
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9: A new accident on the west side. It's on the H1 eastbound at the Cunia Road on-ramp. Traffic is already slow in that area because of an earlier accident at the H1-H2 merge. Going west, there's an accident on the H1 near the Kahanoi overpass. In town, got an accident on the H1 westbound near Bishop Museum. Traffic is backed up to Punchbowl, and traffic remains jammed on all the streets around UH because of a water main break on Dole. Dole completely closed by Conneaut Community Park.
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0: Yeah, Stanford needed a lot more than a feeling to compete in this game today against number 7 Miami. 42-6.
1: Cajuns, you would add them anyway, that right? Would, like, even if they weren't going to play, going. You would just 42, go ahead and add them so they're on the team, yeah, and you don't have to think.
2: What's going 42-6
0: is the score. Miami's up on Stanford, 4:14 to go in the third quarter. The joke was Stanford needed more than a feeling.
2: Yeah, no, I heard that part. Game.
0: Yeah. After that, it all got to be a little bit of a mess. Mm-hmm. It is Pacheco and Hart. It is this is like our kind of like a football heavy hour here, mm-hmm, with high school. The NFL will really come into play next week, because by the time we sit here a week from today, there will already have been two regular season NFL games that have been played. The Wednesday, mm-hmm, Patriots Seahawks. The Thursday,
2: where's the Patriots Seahawks?
0: In Seattle.
2: Oh, okay.
0: That's, and then Rams and Niners in Melbourne, Australia on the Thursday.
2: That's right.
0: So our football Fridays will feel a little bit different next week.
2: Yeah. The NFL is here. That means, you know what? Fantasy football is here.
0: Don't we have a draft to do a little bit later?
2: I don't know. I was not included on that email if it went out.
0: Neither was I.
2: I think our commissioner, Keegan, forgot. Isn't Keegan Ota our commissioner?
0: Why would he forget? He always likes to brag about it when he wins.
2: I think, I don't know.
0: Breaking news here from Pete Thamel from ESPN.com. You know that whole lawsuit thing that allowed Daquan Wright and Xavier Harris to be able to play for LSU after being waived by NFL teams?
2: Yes.
0: Well, they're not going to be playing tomorrow. When LSU plays Clemson. LSU is not.
2: So they're avoiding the potential lawsuit.
0: So, yeah, LSU Clemson has not added those two players to the roster for Saturday's game. As Pete Thamel says, that they could be added later in the year, as both are enrolled in school. LSU has 103 players on the roster they submitted, which leaves two openings.
2: Okay, you know what? Because if you do play these, the SEC has come out and said, their stance is, we are against this and we don't think this should happen. Mm-hmm. And you have a local judge that, you know, lets them play. But at the same time, how are you, LSU, Mr. AD? Did you get a call from the commissioner of the SEC? Did somebody call you and say, hey, let's talk about this before you put those guys out there, if you want to be in good standing with the league?
0: Yeah. If you're the AD, you're kind of stuck. Mm-hmm. I mean, think about the landscape in college athletics now. In some cases, the athletic director has nothing to do with football. Did you see the other day when Kalani Sitake had his, I don't remember if it was a contract extension or whatever it was, but they said with his situation, he no longer reports to the athletic director. The athletic director at BYU will deal with everything else but football.
2: I mean, wow. June Jones would have loved that with Herman Frazier was here.
0: I mean, you think, so he goes now to a university vice president is what Kalani Sitake does.
2: Do they not get along? Or, I mean, many times the athletic director, or not many times, all the time, athletic directors are there to support the football coach. Mm-hmm. They often help in making the schedule and all kinds of NIL, all kinds of stuff. They must not get along.
0: Well, I think there was question about Brian Santiago is the athletic director, and he's kind of new. It's not the old guy. Tom Holmo was the former AD.
2: Oh, I remember him.
0: But I guess there was a question about resources and whatever.
2: Well,
0: and
2: maybe it's because Kalani Sitake has been offered jobs.
0: Yeah.
2: And he's been up for jobs.
0: Yep.
2: And he's stayed. And maybe one of the things is like, okay, new guy, I'll stay. Have the new guy deal with somebody else, not me.
0: Yeah, I mean, at Stanford, it doesn't necessarily go to the athletic director. It's Andrew Luck, right? I mean, Andrew Luck's been the decision maker as the
2: Andrew
0: general
2: Luck
0: manager.
2: Has been the decision maker for Stanford football, and that's how we got hired as.
0: Right. So, you know, you're seeing that more with general managers. The term general manager
2: isn't
0: means different things to different schools.
2: Yeah, but isn't it silly that that's where we are in college sports with all this money being thrown over the place? You have a new position, a general manager, just like a pro team. But they are. Mm-hmm. Matt Chan at the University of Hawaii has a very different role than somebody like Andrew Luck.
0: Right. So Ron Rivera is the general manager for Cal. Mm-hmm. He's also technically an athletic director. Now, the difference is Ron Rivera reports to the chancellor.
2: Oh, he doesn't even report to the athletic director.
0: No, he doesn't report to the AD.
2: Is that an ego thing? Or?
0: I don't know. But then the weird thing is, well, this was when Justin Wilcox was there. At the time, Justin Wilcox was reporting to the AD. Rivera was not reporting to the AD. It probably has changed here recently.
2: Wow.
0: But, I mean,
2: that's how big sports is and how important it is to university. It's like, yeah. You're too low down the... Now, what we just said about general managers is... I mean, what we said about, general managers, that's kind of the case with athletic directors as well. Some athletic directors are in charge of athletics. Some are in charge of athletics, except when it comes to football.
0: Right.
2: Like, football's too big for you to be in control of.
0: Yeah, Rivera actually became the AD of football 2.5 months ago.
2: Wow.
0: So this in this newly created role, mm-hmm. according to Cal's website, reports to UC Berkeley Chancellor Rich Lyons and his complete oversight of the football program with a focus on revenue generation and fundraising.
2: That doesn't sound like fun.
0: No. No.
2: Okay, we'll make you in charge of football, but you got to raise all the money. And what else? Revenue. Yeah, revenue. And basically, you're Ron Rivera.
0: Yeah.
2: You're part of the great Chicago defense in 1985. You've been to a Super Bowl as a coach. Now go out and raise us money with that.
0: Yeah.
2: Imagine if he was a Super Bowl winning coach. He might not be a general manager in college. He might be still coaching in the NFL. But, hey, Riverboat Ron.
0: What I want to know is why you'd want that job.
2: Did he go to Cal? That's a stupid question. I should know that.
0: He's a member of its Hall of Fame.
2: Well, I mean, are they giving him $1 million?
0: I don't know.
2: Are they giving him some pretty... Well, I don't know. The guy that just quit from UNC made 1.5 as a general manager. He was the highest paid.
0: Oh, Michael Lombardi.
2: Michael Lombardi.
0: Yeah, but that...
2: But...
0: That's a bigger mess than anything else.
2: Well, yeah. I mean, just... Bill Belichick is just snake bit when it comes to distractions, isn't he?
0: Or Bill...
2: He had it in New England, but it didn't matter. You were winning championships. Now you have it at college football, whether it's your girlfriend or your GM or whatever.
0: Your son.
2: Oh, yeah. Yeah, that poor guy. But, I don't know.
0: No, there's an investigation going on there.
2: Right. And his son was selling Oxy or something like that, right?
0: Yeah, potential drug use was what was talked about, on the job.
2: Right. So it was like drug use, not snorting coke. It sounds like it's painkillers.
0: Here's
2: like he had an injury.
0: This
2: right?
0: is according to WRAL.
2: WRAL.
0: Don't know that's what it sounds like officially. Investigators are questioning witnesses regarding whether Steve Belichick, quote, used drugs on the job or provided drugs to at least one player, close quote. And it doesn't end there. The investigation separately is exploring whether an unnamed member of the North Carolina recruiting staff had a sexual relationship with a player. Lawyers have also inquired about possible sexual relationships between assistant coaches and the recruiting staff. Some of those
2: that sounds familiar, actually.
0: Witnesses.
2: But that sounds familiar. Sharon Moore come to mind, anybody?
0: Some of those potential witnesses, current and former players, parents and staff members, and they also are looking at documents and screenshots of text conversations.
2: Sheesh.
0: Yeah. From the 391, Ron Rivera was in the Cal versus Stanford game.
2: Oh, he was.
0: Was on the field.
2: Cool.
0: Yeah. That cannot have been fun, depending on which side of that you're on.
2: If you were the guy with the ball crashing through the tuba player, that was awesome.
0: All right.
2: Because for history, you're always right there. Your grandkids. That was great grandpa right there.
0: Yeah. See?
2: Smashing the drum line.
0: Yes. All right. Mountain West games coming up this weekend. Let's talk about some of these. Obviously, a couple of teams have already wrapped up here for the weekend. One being San Jose State. Nice win for Luke Weaver and head coach Kenny Amatololo, 27-21 at Eastern Michigan. That game between UTEP and Oklahoma, thankfully over. Oklahoma winning 51-0. at home over UTEP. EJ Colson, UTEP's quarterback who transferred in from another program, one of three quarterbacks who ended up playing. He and his own, 6 of 12 for 52 yards.
2: Yeah, yikes.
0: Yeah.
2: You want to talk about Mountain West football this weekend? So we got two.
0: Don't talk about that game.
2: No, but there's a couple of good matchups. I would say Hawaii and UNLV is your main attraction, right? But Colorado State, it's playing Wyoming, so it's not in the same league anymore. But that would seem like it might be an interesting game, doesn't it?
0: Yeah, I mean, Colorado State, I think just today named their starting quarterback. So they took them a little while to get there, but their starting quarterback. Oh, I just had it in front of me, and then I just clicked the wrong button. But their starting quarterback is a House Haney, I think, is what his last name is.
2: He's a redshirt. Mr. Haney.
0: It's spelled H-E-J-N-Y. He's a redshirt sophomore transfer from Oklahoma State.
2: You don't know Mr. Haney, do you, from Green Acres?
0: Yeah. It was just... Remember,
2: Mr. Douglas!
0: Remember, Jim Morris coaching there now.
2: Coaching where?
0: At Colorado State.
2: Really?
0: Yeah.
2: Oh.
0: That was, you know, they got rid of... what's it called? They got rid of Timmy Chang's friend.
2: Oh, yeah. And they got Jim Mora? Or Jim Mora Jr.?
0: And they got Jim Mora, yeah.
2: Mora or Jim Mora Jr.?
0: Jim Mora Jr., sorry.
2: Oh, because Jim... Playoffs?
0: Yeah.
2: Colorado State in playoffs?
0: Yeah. But he wasn't willing to name a quarterback. And actually, CBSSports.com is reporting it, not necessarily that it's been said by Jim Mora Jr., but that the reports seem to indicate that it will be him. He was a former four-star recruit, had a season-ending injury last year, was supposed to be the starting quarterback for Oklahoma State last year.
2: Oklahoma State.
0: Before the season-ending injury. So, but that is an interesting game. I'm glad you bring that up because what is Wyoming? That's a good question. There are several teams that I
2: don't
0: think fit that. Wyoming made some changes here because they need more offense, and we'll see if that's something that works. They'll be in Fort Collins. It'll be warm, a good brisk 89 degrees. I'm sure Gloria Navarez is rooting for Wyoming because, you know, the...
2: we all are.
0: Loyal versus disloyal.
2: Right, or Colorado State, part of the disloyal five.
0: Right.
2: They don't even deserve it. It's not like they're good.
0: That will kick at noon, and Colorado State's at home, -3. So this is looked at as pretty much a pick 'em when those two teams get together.
2: All right.
0: I will throw out New Mexico Central Michigan just because New Mexico, and you heard Cody Kessler say this a little while ago, they lost their starting quarterback.
2: Wow.
0: And
2: what was his name again? We talked about him a lot.
0: Yeah, Jack Lane.
2: Yeah, Jack Lane. Didn't you guys interview him in Vegas?
0: We did. Yeah.
2: And how injured is he?
0: Done for the year.
2: Oh, injured.
0: Yeah, injured. He got injured in.
2: I was here during the interview. I just wasn't listening. I guess.
0: Well, he got injured during camp, and then he's gonna have surgery.
2: I'm so sorry to hear that.
0: Yeah.
2: So says no UH fan.
0: Yeah. So the report is here that they may play up to three quarterbacks will New Mexico tomorrow against Central Michigan. Toa Fa'avai may be one of them. So they clearly either they know internally who it's going to be or they don't know and they're going to play as many as three. But New Mexico for some a contender. I just saw Billy Hall posted this on social media a short time ago, I guess on Fox. Their college football insider, Bruce Feldman, had New Mexico as the top team out of the group of six, getting the 12 seed in his mock CFP bracket. So someone must know something that everybody in the world doesn't know about New Mexico. New Mexico is a 10.5-point favorite at home against Central Michigan. And I think the other one that's fascinating is Nevada hosting Western Kentucky. Jeff Choate desperately needs to get that Nevada team out of the cellar.
2: We need all Mountain West teams to do good, no matter what.
0: Even Nevada?
2: Yes, we want Nevada to win.
0: You know, he is not shy about his team's situation. He's not shy in knowing that, hey, you know, we're going to compete, But we know we're not keeping guys. You know, they're going to get good and they're going to go elsewhere. Yes, he's that guy.
2: He's the one that came out and said it. Everybody has got to accept that as that's where you are in a group of six.
0: Carter Jones is the incumbent who's going to start at quarterback. Luke Duncan, transfer from UCLA, is who he beat out for that job. So we'll see what happens. I think Western Kentucky is the favorite in that game by 1.5 on the road. But at some point, Jeff Choate's got to turn it around. I like his demeanor. I really do. It's always fun chatting with him every year in Vegas. If they can't beat Western Kentucky, this will be a long year.
2: Yeah. I mean, Western Kentucky is, I don't know how they've been lately, but they've been known as a pretty good football program.
0: Yeah, they're not bad. Mm-hmm. I think they've been better before, but they're not bad.
2: Mm-hmm.
0: All right, we've got traffic here. We've got to give away those football tickets.
2: Okay, I got a trivia question. You want to do a trivia question?
0: I don't think we have enough time for trivia.
2: Oh, okay. Make the show boring. Go ahead. We had 2 hours and 50 minutes to come up with a trivia question, yet we're talking about Jeff Choate instead.

0: But now it's too late for that.
1: Okay. You know what?
0: Who's the coach of Nevada? Jeff Choate. You'd be all over that.
1: Okay, how's about this?
0: What?
1: Since we are kind of up on time, let's do...
0: caller number?
1: Yeah, let's do a caller number. Let's do caller number number two.
0: Okay.
1: At 808-296-1500. Caller number two is going to get those tickets for Hawaii and UNLV sold out tomorrow night. And while we work on that, you tell people about that.
0: It's a whiteout. Make sure you wear white. And here, another reminder here that along with our friends at Alaska Hawaiian Airlines, we want to send you on an unforgettable family vacation at the Big White Ski Resort in Canada. Yes, that's the jingle you keep hearing on the radio over and over and wondering what that's for. It's the Big White Ski Resort in Canada. It's a trip for four, including airfare, hotel, ski and snowboard equipment, rentals, and more. Listen in the morning and the afternoon starting Tuesday to enter to win or visit ESPNHonolulu.com.
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4: Traffic's fine going east and windward. It's slow going west from the Halava Interchange to the H1-H2 split. On the west side, the H1 townbound is still extra slow after Kualakai Parkway because of an accident at Kunia Road. In town, the H1 is clearing after accidents in both directions. At UH, Dole remains completely closed by Kanibai Community Park because of a water main break. If you're going to the game tonight, allow extra time getting into the lower campus area.
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0: And we want to say congratulations to our big winner, don't we, Joshua?
1: Yeah, Neil in Kailua. Check out the sold-out game tomorrow.
0: All right. Congratulations. White out, everybody. Make sure you wear white. We were wondering about that. Josh would not wear white because he's a part of the media. I say wear white whether you're in the media or not. Dave Reardon, I asked. And he said, actually, he always tries to wear a neutral color.
1: Yes.
0: And I said, but isn't white a neutral color?
1: No.
0: And Dave said, not if all the fans of the home team are wearing it. Oh, boy.
1: All right. You said you were...
0: Did you hear that story, a quick news of the offbeat?
1: I did not. Okay. Why don't you share it with us?
0: Well, you've heard of Arianna Sablenka, the tennis player?
1: Oh, yeah. Arianna Sablenka.
0: Yeah. She was playing in the U.S. Open.
1: Arena Sablenka.
0: Anyway. She couldn't play because the strong smell of marijuana was wafting in the air. Yeah. She went to go throw the ball up to serve it, and it just kind of hit the ground.
1: Mm-hmm.
0: Then later did that again. And then she approached the official at the chair, and she's like, hey, you know what? Somebody's smoking weed, quote unquote. It's like, and then afterwards she's like, it's like, guys, you can do whatever. You can smoke whatever. You can relax as much as you can. Don't do it around the tennis court. Anyway, she ended up winning and everything and had a big laugh afterwards. But at the same time, it was so strong, it threw her off. She's like, I can't flow. Hold on a second. There's nothing but weed, pot smoke in the air here in New York. Oh, man. All these things with New York fans, whether it's throwing a beer at Rory McIlroy's wife or, you know, sidelining the players with secondhand smoke or anything.
1: What are we doing?
0: It's New York.

0: I have one before we head out today.
1: Okay.
0: From the 781, this was a little earlier in the show. Today's food reference. ESPN put out an article this morning of new eats at FBS schools.
2: Oh.
0: The home of Hormel, Minnesota.
2: Yes.
0: Doing Spam fries served in a commemorative Spam can.
3: Guess what? That's a food reference.
0: I needed an excuse just to let that one run today.
2: That is really good, though. It's like Spam cut up thin, and they put it back. We would love that in Hawaii.
0: Wish they had a picture of the Zookeeper burger in Arizona. That's one.
2: I just thought of a cow pie, that's all.
0: Yeah. Nebraska channeling the inner McDonald's. A foot-long rib witch.
2: Ooh, yeah. Foot long.
0: Maple barbecue. It's foot long maple barbecue boneless riblets, onions and dill pickles on a Rotella hoagie roll. That sounds awesome.
2: That sounds like a McRib, doesn't it?
0: It does. And then you've got at James Madison, miniature peanut butter pie.
2: Okay.
0: Which doesn't really sound like football.
2: Yeah. But anything with peanut butter is so much calories, though.
0: Yeah. The Zookeeper. By the way, they didn't have a picture. It is beef, chicken, bacon, Spam.
2: Oh, that's egg, why it's the Zookeeper. Cheddar, it's got everything.
0: Paparella, mozzarella, uh-huh. Pepper jack, and peanut butter and jelly.
2: What is it, a sandwich?
0: That's what it sounds. It's a burger.
2: Peanut butter and jelly with all of that.
0: Yeah. See, the peanut butter loses me there. The jelly you can do. Like, there's a place in Waikiki. They have a blueberry ketchup that they put in one of their burgers. It's so good.
2: Oh, really?
0: Like, you can do that. Peanut butter, though?
2: I don't know. I just have that thing on a plate and eat everything separately.
0: That's it. I mean, it's... and take it home with you?
2: Right.
0: That's our... man, we waited 2 hours and 55 minutes for our first food reference of the show today. What's wrong with us?
2: Yeah, we haven't been talking about food lately. I think we went foodless yesterday.
0: It's that darn football.
2: Football gets in the way. Stupid football.
0: All right. Game night's coming up next. Enjoy your weekend. We'll see you on Tuesday. Rainbow Wahine Volleyball coming up at 6:45 tonight. Stay patient.
2: Stay safe.
0: Yeah,
2: stay
0: safe. Especially with that traffic.
4: I'm Hal.
5: I'm Jerry.
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11: Will they or won't they? That was the question coming into the evening. I'm Q Myers and RP Thamel's reporting LSU has not added Daquan Wright and Xavien Harris to the team's roster for the Clemson game. They could potentially be added later in the year as both are enrolled in school. LSU has 103 players on the roster submitted, and that leaves them two open spots. And again, since they're enrolled at LSU, they could get added at the roster at a later date, and sources have said that remains under consideration. The CFP is backing up the conferences. The leader of the college football playoff on Friday stopped short of implementing any new rules around eligibility or participation, but issued a statement that strongly supports the recent positions of conferences prohibiting players returning to college teams from the NFL. The CFP's management committee, which consists of the 10 FBS commissioners and Notre Dame's AD, held a video conference for the second time this week to discuss the eligibility issue, which has been a national headline this week, centered around LSU. Speaking of LSU, Clemson put them on notice earlier today. They said that if LSU team chooses to play former professional players in the game in Baton Rouge, it could be in breach of the game contract between the two schools. But as we know, LSU has chosen not to add those players to the roster. To some action actually on the field. A lot of action if you're Miami. They're up 42-6 over Stanford with 7:30 left to go in the game. Malachi Toney, 11 catches, 229 yards, 3 touchdowns on the day. Darian Mensah, 28 for 31, 412 yards, and 5 touchdowns. USC is blanking Fresno State right now, 39-0. 2 minutes left to go in that one. Jaden Maiava, 23 for 25, 349 yards, and 3 touchdowns. And Oklahoma blanked UTEP, 51-0, with John Mateer going 11 for 17, 225 yards, and 3 touchdowns. For more scores and analysis, check out ESPN.com and the all-new ESPN app. Coming up, more Game Night with Andre Snellens and me, Q Myers, here on ESPN Radio.
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6: Justice was served to the SEC. 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So we'll wait for the next chapter. If they continue to pick on these children, we will continue to be here to fight for them.
4: I can't, Dre. I almost fell out my chair. I thought he got me with the one-liner when he said this is served up like some gumbo, and they forced them to eat it. But then my man came back and said, Children.
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4: The funniest part of that whole situation, Dre, I know what's coming.
5: Oh, yeah.
4: Like, I know what the attorney said. I know what the attorney general said. And it still makes me laugh and shake my head.
5: Hilarious.
4: Yeah, it still makes me want to say, just ring the bell. Ring the bell. But I've rang the bell on them so many times, I don't have to.
5: Yep.
4: It's already understood.
5: I think the funniest part of that for me is that when the attorney general is talking about how the players aren't going to get it paid, I can hear you in the background like, oh, please.
4: They're not there for the money.
5: No.
4: They're there for the love of the game.
5: Yes. It's the purity, you know, because they're children. And,
4: right.
5: And children are pure of heart. And they purely just want to play the game.
4: Yeah, they purely want to go to the jewelry store when they get paid and go on and get, you know, put some ice on their neck and go ahead and get them a nice whip. And, hey, look, if they got the means to get it, by all means, go get it. But trust and believe, it's not just for the love of the game.
2: Can we just add to the list, because the Go Tigers there at the end was, of course, from Coach O. And can we add to the list of Coach O's part of Lane Kiffin's staff?
5: Yeah.
2: So the head coach of the greatest team in LSU history would 2019 be?
5: Arguably the greatest in NCAA history.
2: I mean, yes. Right, so exactly. I think they're probably the greatest. And like, he's going to be returning. No, nobody's talked about that. And, yeah, he's just a special assistant. But still, there's been no talk about that because we're talking about LSU getting sued by the SEC and LSU fighting for these two players that they didn't put on their roster.
5: Yeah.
4: No, they did not. And I'm glad that Sister Sledge mentioned that. If you're just now tuning in from ESPN's Pete Dammel, this was the breaking news. Sources, LSU has not added Daquan Wright and Xavier Harris to the team's roster for the Clemson game. They could potentially be added later in the year as both are enrolled in school. LSU has 103 players on the roster submitted, and that leads them to spots. It is Game Night here on ESPN Radio, the all-new ESPN app, SiriusXM Channel 80, and TuneIn. 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He's Andre Snellens. I'm Q Myers. I'm just glad that this came down before this show was over.
5: Oh, yeah.
4: I just knew that this was going to happen. As soon as we signed off and said, you know, SportsCenter all night's up next on ESPN Radio, then it's going to say, dun-dun, breaking news. Like, are they off the air yet? Man, I sure wish they'd hurry up and wrap this thing up.
5: Exactly. You know? I got some stuff to say.
4: Exactly. I got something to say, but I can't wait till those guys get out there. I never liked Q anyway.
5: I'm sure that's what they were thinking, what Pete Thamel was thinking before he made the announcement. Like, that darn Q is going to be able to talk about it.
4: Dang it.
5: He going to bring up Lil Homie.
4: Exactly. Hey, man, Lil Homie is near and dear to the heart. I don't know where he's at. He left home. I raised the red ear slider over the right way, and he left home. So somewhere out there is one Lil Homie. Maybe Lil Homie's going to show up Clemson at LSU. That is Saturday night, 7 p.m. Eastern, ESPN Radio. This is going to be a fun game, right? I'm looking forward to the game because there's been so much talk about this one from the off-the-field side of things, Dre. Now we get to talk about this on the field and what's going to happen and how it's going to play out. And, you know, LSU comes in ranked 11th. Clemson doesn't come in ranked at all for the first time in a very long time. But that, to me, is just a number. Like, you know, Aaliyah used to say age ain't nothing but a number. Those rankings ain't nothing but a number. When you get Clemson and LSU on the field, I think it's going to be something.
5: Absolutely. And you're right. All of the numbers seem to come down on LSU's side, right? You know, they've won 27 straight home games against unranked opponents, which Clemson is now.
4: Right.
5: Their last loss came back in 2020 against Mississippi State. LSU's won 21 consecutive non-conference home games since losing to Troy back in 2017. They're 91-12 in home night games since 2006. That's an 88.3 winning percentage, which ranks sixth in the FBS. So it's like all of the numbers, it's just like an avalanche of numbers that say LSU should win. But, I mean, you're right. This just has the feel of, with everything going on off the field, all of the distractions, all of the overlooking of a program like Clemson, which their coach has made clear he doesn't think is a thing, it just has the feel of upset could be in the air.
4: How much would most of the country be so fired up to see LSU take that L?
5: For a lot of reasons, right? Like, people have been mad at them since they got Lane Kiffin last year, and that's like, what, three or four big attention scandals later.
4: Right, exactly. LSU is that program. I've been saying it for a while now, especially because Lane Kiffin is the head coach. They're that program where, unless you are Go Tigers, and that's EAX Go Tigers, right? If you're an LSU Tiger, right, you're obviously pulling for him. But if you're not, Lane Kiffin is just that guy that you will root against. You don't have to have a dog in the fight, or in this situation, a cat in the fight, but you're going to pick the other one.
5: Yep.
4: You know, I mean, that's just what it is. And look, it's cool to have a heel. I'm cool with that. I'm cool with having a villain. Look, Lane Kiffin is the ultimate villain. It's funny. I was on my local radio show earlier today, and I asked a beat writer that was on. I said, "Hey, real quick, man, are you team Lane Kiffin or are you team other?" And he goes, "I'm team other."
5: Right. No matter who he's playing against,
4: no matter who
5: I'm pulling for
4: is.
5: The other team. Yep.
4: That's absolutely just what it is.
5: It is. And you mentioned being a villain. I will say, when it comes to sports in particular, villains are only fun if they're winning, right? Like,
4: yeah.
5: So as much as everyone might be pulling for the other set of Tigers tomorrow night, in a way, I would like to see LSU win, not even because of allegiance or, liking the program, just because it just makes the fan hate that much more intense when the team you just really want to lose keeps winning.
4: Right, exactly. And look, LSU is going to be a really good program.
5: Yeah.
4: Like, make no mistake about it. They're not going to be some team that's going to fall flat on their face. They didn't hire Lane Kiffin for that. But what they hired him for was to bring home a national championship. I'm not saying they're going to do that, but that's what his job is. Like,
5: yeah.
4: Make no mistake about it. His job is not just to go and win a handful of games, make it to the CFP. They could do that.
5: Mm-hmm.
4: They need him to get them over the hump. And guess what? So far, he hasn't got any program over the hump.
5: Right, and his last program got closer to getting over the hump after he left, right? Like, they were – like, he had them playing really well all season, but after he left to take the LSU job, all of a sudden Ole Miss was unbeatable for most of the college football playoffs. And so, yeah, I feel like in some ways they've kind of set a bar that Lane Kiffin kind of personally – you got to do at least as well with your new team as the team that you left did after you left.
4: Well, and the thing about it is – I talked about the country pulling against LSU. The country was pulling for Ole Miss last year, right? Because again, they're 11-1, right? That's who they are. 11-1 team. He being Lane Kiffin had the best team he's probably ever had as a head coach that had an opportunity to go as far as they possibly could, and he bounced. And the way that he bounced, everyone's like, "Wait, what?"
5: Right.
4: He did that, and then that's when Pete Golding became a household name.
5: Mm-hmm.
4: Trinidad Chambliss became a household name. And if you didn't have, once again, a dog in the hunt, it's like, hey, man, why not Ole Miss? Why not Trinidad Chambliss? I like that Pete Golding guy.
5: Mm-hmm.
4: You know what I mean? Like, all of a sudden, everything shifted so much, and that's going back to who the villain is in Lane Kiffin. He propped Ole Miss up to a level that they weren't on even when he wasn't in the building.
5: Exactly. Like, people wanted Ole Miss to win specifically to spite Lane Kiffin.
4: Exactly. Like, hey, man, if they win, everyone can laugh at them. Ha, you left.
5: Mm-hmm.
4: You could have won a championship with us. Now you're out there kicking it.
5: Exactly.
4: Good luck to you, Jack. Oh, by the way, I hope you got your clothes that everyone threw on the tarmac, right?
5: Absolutely. It's similar in a lot of ways to you know, after LeBron James made his first decision to go to Miami, and Cleveland, the Cavaliers fans were like burning his stuff because they just wanted him to lose until he came back and led him to the championship.
4: 2011, we were all Mavericks fans.
5: Oh yeah, yeah, yep.
4: Everyone was a Mavericks fan. If you weren't a Heat fan, you were a Mavs fan.
5: Yep.
4: I ain't never pulled for the Mavs harder than I did 2011.
5: Yep. Dirk Nowitzki all of a sudden was.
4: Dirk was like, I was like, the Jet.
5: Exactly. You know? Yep.
4: I was pulling for Deshaun Stevenson.
5: Right. Sentences you never thought you'd say.
4: Facts. That part. Right. Tyson Chandler was the guy. I was like, man, let's go.
5: Yep. Jason Kidd.
4: That was my guy. Mm-hmm. Shout out to Jay Kidd. I was still angry about Jay Kidd and Grant Hill being co-rookie of the years. Still salty about that. All these years later, look, Jason Kidd's been retired.
5: Right.
4: Been a coach for 18 different teams, and I'm still mad about what happened
5: his rookie season. Year.
4: Yeah. I hold grudges, clearly. He's Andre Snellings. I'm Q Myers. It's game night here on ESPN Radio. There are big changes coming to the WNBA. That's next on game night on ESPN Radio on the all-new ESPN app.
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0: Major League Baseball update.
1: Yankee fans, close your ears. Yankees, Padres, it took 10 innings. San Diego gets it done, 3-2. Luis Campusano hits a two-run walk-off home run in the bottom of the 10th for the Padres, and that's how that one gets wrapped up. And, man, Yankee fans have got to think, Dre, can't produce more runs.
2: Yeah. Yeah, and, you know, it's almost like they could use a former MVP, multiple-time MVP home run champion in the middle of their lineup. And I guess before the game, Aaron Judge took some batting practice on the field for the first time since May 31st and his eventual trip to the injured list with a stress fracture in his right rib. And I'll admit, that was a first for me. I didn't know you could get a stress fracture in your rib. Like, I knew you could get a stress fracture in, like, you know, the bones in your legs or your arms. I didn't know you could get it in your rib. So, you know, hopefully the judge will be saying all rise again soon because the Yankees need some run production.
1: Yes, they do. And plus, the game is just that much more fun when Aaron Judge is out there playing.
2: Absolutely.
1: It? You know, when he's out there, when Shohei's out there, there's certain guys that just push the envelope, push the needle, and make it that much more exciting. And, of course, Aaron Judge is one of them. And for Yankee fans, they just want to see him in the lineup because, as you mentioned, they need some run production. I can only imagine how it went, how the stadium was when the Padres walk it off in the bottom of the 10th.
2: Oh, yeah. You know? So, it's the bottom of the 10th, so that means it was a home game for San Diego.
1: That's what I'm saying. So I can imagine.
2: That stadium had to be nice.
1: That's what I'm talking about. It was rocking. It's funny. There was actually a guy that works with me here locally in Las Vegas who's a big Yankee fan, took the day off today to go to San Diego see that game. And he was, you know, on social media, man, about to go see my Yankees play tonight. I know he's sick right now.
2: Yeah, yeah. There's, like, no worse feeling. Like,
1: right.
2: You know, I always tell the story of when I went to a Game 7 in 2010, Lakers against Celtics, and I went as a Celtics fan to the Staples Center and sat there holding my infant son who could get in without a ticket because he was so young. And the team we came to see lost. That's not a good feeling at all.
1: No, not at all. So there you go. The Padres get it done in 10. They defeat the Yankees 3-2. It's game night here on ESPN Radio, the all-new ESPN app, SiriusXM Channel 80, and tune in. 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He's Andre Snellings. I'm Q Myers.
3: Breaking news here this morning. WNBA Commissioner Kathy Engelbert has decided to retire at the end of the season, sources tell ESPN.
4: I thought she was ill-equipped to handle the oncoming microscope that the WNBA had developed, and I think that they do need new leadership.
5: Kathy Engelbert was commissioner during a period where we saw the league take a major jump in terms of growth, but we also saw that growth comes with growing pains.
1: The WNBA commissioner, Kathy Engelbert, will retire effective as of December 31st. The league said that, so she is going to get in her retirement. She is 61 years old. She ushered the WNBA into what she has called hypergrowth mode, transforming the league into a significantly more prominent sports and entertainment property. Her leadership had come into question over the past year, and I think, Dre, that's probably putting it lightly, that her leadership had come into question over the past year.
2: Yeah, I mean, when arguably – well, no, I wouldn't even say arguably because Age is the best player in the league. But when one of the best players in the league, in Nafisa Collier, she's been runner-up in the MVP back-to-back seasons coming into this one. Last season, at her end-of-the-year interview, she called the commissioner, Engelbert, negligent in her governance of the NBA, of the WNBA, and said that they had the worst leadership in the world. That's a little bit more than came into question.
1: Yes.
2: That is one of your best players, major superstars, just flat out saying the commissioner's not good at her job. So, you know, maybe, I won't even say maybe, it seemed like it was well past time for her to be moving on.
1: And the thing about it, Dre, as you cover the WNBA, I cover the WNBA, we know Fee.
2: Yeah.
1: Fee is not one that's just popping off just to
2: she
1: pop off.
2: She is not.
1: You know what I mean? Like, it would be one thing if it was like, you know, Kelsey Plum fired up or something like that. And, you know what I mean? Because Kelsey Plum's got that little, that dog in her where she wants to just find someone to attack, right? Mm-hmm. Which is why we enjoy watching her on the court, because she's got that tenacity. But Fee is just different. Like, Fee's not going to come after you.
2: She's laid back.
1: Unless there's a reason to come after you.
2: Exactly.
1: And when she talks about worst leadership in the world.
2: I mean, dang.
1: Of the world, Craig?
2: Right. Like, what do you really think, though? You know what I'm saying? Right. Like, don't sugarcoat it. Like, tell me what you really think.
1: Exactly. So there will be some new leadership in the WNBA. It's clearly needed. It has grown in a major way. You know, they're expanding with more teams. There's plenty of talent across the league. You know, they're making more money, and they just need to get that the leadership. They need to get the structure back in place, because there's going to come a time, Dre, where it's going to feel like they're just going to almost destroy themselves from the inside out.
2: Yeah. Yeah. And, you know, as they move forward to looking for their next leader, I'm curious as to who that's going to be. The conversation is starting to turn to who might be the next commissioner of the WNBA. And there are names of executives that could end up getting put in the mix. Then, you know, that are names that aren't necessarily household names, even for those that are into the WNBA. But it's been two names in particular that I've already started hearing that perk my ears up.
1: Okay.
2: Both are former players. One is Swin Cash, and the other is actually still a current player, but who's already announced that she's retiring at the end of the year, and that's the WNBA Player Association president, Nneka Ogumike. Like, either of those would be very intriguing options, at least as far as I'm concerned.
1: Yeah, no, those would definitely be. Those are two big-time names right there associated with the WNBA, so I could definitely see either one of them becoming the next commissioner, and I think it would do some real good. All I know, Dre, is I want someone besides me to stand in the front of the congregation and yell to the mountaintops and yell to everyone who can hear, and I'm a loud dude, so I know a lot of people can hear me. It's okay to like more than one player in the league. You don't have to pick one player. It's not one-on-one.
2: Yeah.
1: You can pick. There's a lot of really great talent in the league. It's okay to like multiple players. I don't have to pick Asia Wilson or. I don't have to pick Caitlin Clark or. Mm-hmm. I don't have to pick Angel Reese. I don't have to pick Aaliyah Boston. I don't have to pick Olivia Miles or. I don't have to. I can like a lot of players. It's okay. Mm-hmm. But the way that this league is covered, and especially by a lot of people that cover it and act like they're really, truly covering it for the right reasons, and they're not. They're just trying to be divisive.
2: Yeah.
1: Is ridiculous.
2: Yeah. No, it's absurd. And it, I guess, you know, not to go into too much detail about some of the coverage that you're talking about, but, you know, narratives start coming up that are completely unsupported, right? You know, when talking about players that maybe aren't Caitlin Clark, and they say, okay, well, I heard a narrative, well, Asia Wilson, who's not going to play in the World Cup because of a back injury. You know, someone said, oh, well, maybe it's because she didn't like that Caitlin Clark is going to get attention. It's like, not only can you pull for more than one player, but you don't have to tear down anyone else if it's not the player that's your favorite.
1: Exactly. Like, I saw after Team USA had played earlier today, Jackie Young, who plays for the Aces, literally dapped up Caitlin Clark, and the first thing I saw was, oh, she didn't look her in the eye.
2: Right.
1: She didn't look her in the eye. She don't like her. I was like, are we serious? Is this what we're doing right now?
2: Yeah, this is where we at.
1: Right.
2: This is the state of things.
1: Yeah, like, what are we doing? So it's just one of those things. Like, it's okay to be a fan of multiple players, especially in a league that has really good talent. I'm a huge fan of Olivia Miles. Mm-hmm. I'm not a Lynx fan, but I can tell you I'm a huge fan of Olivia Miles.
2: Yeah. Yep, same with Paige Beckers. Not really a Dallas fan, but I love watching her play.
1: There's no doubt. There's plenty of talent, and it's okay to root for multiples. There's ESPN Radio.
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0: This is SportsCenter.
1: The big question going into the night was, will they or won't they play? I'm Q Myers, and our Pete Damels reporting that LSU has not added Daquan Wright and Xavier Harris to the team's roster for the Clemson game. They could potentially be added later in the year, as both are still enrolled in school. LSU has 103 players on the roster submitted. That leaves them two spots. And Daquan Wright and Xavier Harris were cleared to be the former NFL players that were in camp with the NFL teams to return to college. But again, LSU chose not to add them to the roster. They may do it at a later date. The CFP has backed up the conference's leader of the college football playoff on Friday. Stopped short of implementing any new rules around eligibility or participation, but issued a statement that strongly supports the recent positions of conferences prohibiting players returning to college teams from the NFL. The CFP's management committee, which consists of the 10 FBS commissioners and Notre Dame's AD, held a video conference for the second time this week to discuss the eligibility issue, which had been a national headline this week centered around LSU. There were games on the gridiron that have gone final. Miami beat up on Stanford 45-6. Malachi Toney had 11 catches for 229 yards and three touchdowns. Oklahoma blanked UTEP 51-0. And USC blanked Fresno State 39-0. For more scores and analysis, check out ESPN.com and the all-new ESPN app. Coming up, more Game Night with Andre Snellings, the professor, and me, Q Myers, here on ESPN Radio.
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8: Mensa. Tony was right side, looking to throw, looking down the field. Let's it fly for Tony. Got him on the run. Here we go. He's at the five, and he's into the end zone. For Miami, touchdown. 47 yards on the strike from Mensa to Malachi Tony. A force of nature with another touchdown.
1: Mensa to Tony is something that you heard a lot. 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He's Andre Snellings. I'm Q Myers, and that was an unstoppable 1-2 punch in that Miami-Stanford game. Mensa and Tony, that's all they needed. Mensa had 396 yards. Five touchdowns. He was 26 for 29, just about perfect, Dre. And Malachi Toney, 11 catches, 229 yards, and three touchdowns. So he was doing the heavy lifting in this one.
9: Absolutely. Toney was doing the heavy lifting. He was also hitting the Heisman pose in the end zone, which apparently has already gone viral. But, you know, Mensa, as you pointed out, he only had three incompletions. And he had five touchdowns. So for those doing math, he's another quarterback starting off the season with more touchdown passes than incompletions. And that's a good way to start off your Heisman campaign, particularly when you also add 400 yards to that total.
1: Yeah, Mensa, fourth ACC quarterback with five passing touchdowns in a team season opener in the last 30 seasons. And let me just go ahead and throw out the names that he joins, the crew that he joins. Mm. Matt Ryan.
9: Yeah, yeah.
1: Lamar Jackson.
9: Yeah.
1: And Drake May.
9: All three of which have been at least runners-up in the MVP for the NFL, not just NFL quarterbacks. And, of course, Lamar Jackson's won it twice, and Drake May has been the runner-up, and he's only been in the league for 2 years. So, yeah, that is not bad company for young Darian Mensa.
1: Malachi Toney, first ACC player with 225 receiving yards and three touchdowns in the game since Diami Brown did it in 2020 for UNC against Virginia. And following the game, Mensa and Toney caught up with Dana Boyle.
10: Darian, I'll start with you. Is this how you envisioned your debut in a Hurricane uniform?
11: To be honest, yes. This one's kind of personal to me. Coming back to California meant a lot. And, you know, I just want to give all the glory to God. Shout out my teammates. Played a hell of a game. So, yeah, felt good. Go 1-0, but more to be done.
10: Malachi, what are you yelling about over there?
12: No, I was just shouting out the biggest drills, you know. Shout out Trent, man. Big drills.
10: How would you describe your chemistry with your quarterback, Darian Mensa?
12: Man, it's amazing, man. Every week in, week out, we just keep getting better. The sky's the limit. There's no limit, actually.
10: I like that answer. He looks like he's in midseason form. What's it like throwing the ball to him?
11: It's just effortless. You know, he understands, you know, how to get open, and it just makes it that much easier for me to do my job. So it's easy.
10: Appreciate the time, guys. Enjoy the win, okay?
12: Yeah, too.
9: I loved the first answer from Darian Mensah when she says, you know, is this what you thought your first game would be like? And he's like, yeah. Yeah, yep, that's about what I expected, yep. And so that level of confidence is a big thing coming into a new environment on a program that was just in the national championship game with a lot of history in the U. So Mensah coming in with that mindset, I think, is a big part of why he's having so much success early on.
1: Mensah is the first Hurricanes player to throw for 400 yards in their first start for the program. Cam Ward had the previous high mark with 385 at Florida back in 2024. Yeah, some pretty good things happened with Cam Ward,
9: yeah,
1: right?
9: Yeah, I was going to say, I feel like I've heard his name before. Where was he picked in the draft again?
1: Oh, yeah, number one.
9: Oh, yeah, overall, yeah. Right. Not a bad thing. And of course, Malachi Toney, you know, when you know, his 229 receiving yards were a new Miami single-game record, and it just – you know, when you think about how much talent has come through the U, you know, he broke the record of 220 yards set by Eddie Brown, who, by the way, was a outstanding pro receiver for my Bengals back in the day. But, you know, I just think of all the players that have come through Miami, and Malachi Toney has already set the receiving single-game receiving yards record. Yeah, just not bad starts all the way around.
1: That is a great point that you just brought up. It's not like he's going to some just one-off school.
9: Yep.
1: He's going to the U.
9: The U.
1: New Miami single-game record, 229 receiving yards.
9: Yeah.
1: Wow.
9: Michael Irvin's house. Eddie Brown's house. Just all of the talent that's come through the U. Nobody's had more yards in the game than Malachi Toney had tonight.
1: That is pretty incredible. Well, what is his head coach, Mario Cristobal, who sat down and talked with SVP following the game? What did he think about Malachi Toney?
4: Yeah, he's a decent player. you know, if you get some time ever, you'd really enjoy being around him all day for, like, what he is behind the scenes. What he does and his approach to life, to his teammates, to his craft, this guy is a very different level. And we've had some really different level guys go through the program, but this guy's cranking it up even more. And there's just no governor on him. It's just full throttle all the time. So, we knew he was going to be better. He gained about 10, 12 pounds of muscle, so his X cells, D cells, in and out of breaks, all that stuff is better, and he didn't even want to come out of the game. But, again, we're blessed to have him.
9: He's a decent player.
1: That's awesome. I loved it when he said that. He's a decent player. That was awesome.
9: Yeah, he's not bad.
1: No.
9: He might have a future in this football thing.
1: Yeah, he might be pretty good. He might be pretty good. That guy is an absolute – monster, right? Yeah. I mean, we talk about quarterbacks and how, you know, the draft, you need to have, you know, this quarterback, that quarterback. If a team is looking for one, you know, go get it this year. Malachi Toney is the guy on the other side, man. You want to have that dude. We saw how good he was in the national championship game, but just think what he has the opportunity to do this year, really put his, you know, mark on this college football game.
9: Absolutely. I mean, Jeremiah Smith, the wide receiver from Ohio State, that's the name you always hear if you're not hearing about a quarterback when it comes to this season in college football and how he's the non-quarterback that could potentially break into the Heisman race and change things because it's almost always a quarterback. But Malachi Toney straight threw down the gauntlet tonight. Like, bro, you're going to have to come get me. And so, Jeremiah, the ball's in your court.
1: Yeah, there's no – and look, he's not going to disappoint at all. I'll tell you this. I don't mind passing this along. My guy CK just hit me up and said, I'm leaving Stanford right now. Toney is the truth.
9: Okay. Yep.
1: And then he said this, and you'll appreciate this because you were just talking about Mac Maul. You were just talking about some Bay Area rap. He said E-40 performed at halftime.
9: Oh, snap. E. Fonzarelli.
1: 40 water.
9: 40 water.
1: Hey, man. Hey, that's what the Miami said. The Mensah was saying, sprinkle me, man.
9: Yeah, exactly. Toney was telling Mensah that, sprinkle me, man.
1: Yeah, exactly.
9: He was sprinkling them touchdown passes all around.
1: Right. 40 water.
9: You know, brought me back to high school.
1: Yeah, man. Hey, look here, man.
9: I'm going to be rapping E-40 the rest of the night. I'm going to blame you.
1: Hey, that's fine. That's what we do around here.
9: Yeah, man. Absolutely.
1: That's how we get down here on Game Night on ESPN Radio and the all-new ESPN app. Shout out to my guy, CK. Definitely appreciate him passing that along. Well, there was another whooping that took place. How about USC? They put a whooping on Fresno State, 39 Nathan, right? USC only allowed 116 yards tonight, which is their fewest in the game since 2008. And I want to give them credit for that, but it's Lincoln Riley. It's a Lincoln Riley-led team, and his teams don't play defense. So I'll reserve judgment. They did well this time. They passed this test.
9: Mm-hmm.
1: Now do it again.
9: It's the cognitive dissonance. It's like, you know, they're not supposed to play defense, so how could they possibly have held a team to 100 and whatever, 80?
1: That means Fresno State was off there.
9: 116 yards. That's bananas.
1: Yes.
9: Yeah.
1: I still don't believe that they play defense. Like I said, show me. Do it again.
9: Yeah. Do it against someone who's better than Fresno State.
1: Well, right? Just act like it's a seven-game series, right? Yeah. Look, even the Thunder won the first game against the Heat.
9: Hey-o.
1: And then what happened?
9: Yeah. No, absolutely. I mean, so when it comes to Lane Kiffin and the question of whether his seat will get hot this year, The defense that his team plays will play a huge part in answering that question. And so if they can play that level of defense when they start facing top 25 opponents, then yeah, maybe my man will still be around. But if they can't and their quarterback has to throw for 400 yards and four touchdowns just to stay in it, then that's eventually going to be a problem.
1: Well, I'll tell you what, USC's quarterback, Jaden Maiva, he had a hell of a performance tonight. 23 for 25, 349 yards, three touchdowns.
9: Yeah.
1: I mean, he's just crushing it so far through a couple games. I mean, man, he basically has, what, maybe six incompletions? Last week against San Jose State, he was 25 for 29. So four incompletions there, three incompletions here, five touchdowns and seven incompletions on the season. That's not bad.
9: Nah, not bad at all. Not bad at all. And again, it makes me think about the fact that yesterday we saw a major upset. Right. When UMass came out as a 30-point underdog and won the game. And I feel like it was a wake up call because all three ranked teams we've talked about tonight, Oklahoma, Miami and USC, won by a combined, I want to say, about 130 something to six, you know, so they definitely came out focused. And I think they can maybe thank UMass for that.
1: Yeah, I agree with you 100%. One quick note, you mentioned Lane Kiffin a little while ago. LSU will not be placing Daquan Wright and Xavier Harris on their roster to start the season. This is from our Pete Thamel. He said LSU has not added Daquan Wright and Xavier Harris to the roster for the Clemson game. They could potentially be added later in the year as both are enrolled in school. LSU only has 103 players on the roster submitted, which leaves them two open spots. He's Andre Snell. He's the professor. I'm Q Myers. It's game night here on ESPN Radio. If you did it big, if you went hard in the paint, we're going to highlight you. We're going to do that next here on Game Night on ESPN Radio, the all-new ESPN app, SiriusXM Channel 80, and tune in.
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0: 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We are presented by Progressive Insurance, playing that Fody water right there as he performed at halftime of Miami and Stanford in the game where Miami, they told Stanford where to go. They didn't tell him when to go. They told him where to go.
1: Yeah, absolutely.
0: Miami, they went. There was no doubt about that. He's Andre Snell. I'm Q Myers. Again, it's game night here on ESPN Radio. And we like to highlight the best of the best, and we like to do it like this.
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2: This is All the Way Up.
3: All the way up. All the way up.
2: On game night.
3: I'm all the way up.
0: We've shown a lot of love to college football this evening, Dre. So we'll go ahead and take it to the diamond, man. We'll go to Major League Baseball. The Padres, the Yankees. You know I love walk-offs.
4: First pitch.
5: Ooh! In the air. Deep to left field. Oh, you better believe it. This one. Gotta go! Luis Camposado, a career night at Petco Park. He's done it behind the dish all night long. And now in the bottom of the 10th inning, a walk-off home run to beat the Yankees in 10 innings, 3-2.
6: Now walk it out. Now walk it out. Now walk it out. Now walk it out. Now walk it out.
1: Okay, call courtesy of 97.3 The Fan. Campusano's walk-off two-run home run in the 10th. He's the fourth Padres player with the walk-off home run this season, joining Fernando Tatis Jr., Gavin Sheets, and Xander Bogaerts. And I just have to say, behind the scenes, if the rest of the country could see how much we've been dancing in the last 3 minutes
0: right.
1: with E-40 and Walk It Out, you know, y'all should be part of the party.
0: I mean, it's Friday night, Saturday morning, right?
1: Yep.
0: Hey, you're supposed to get down how you live. That's what my guy Emmett Golden always says. So that's exactly what we're doing. The Padres, that's their 10th walk-off win this season. Second most in the National League. The Cubs have 13. The Padres, 17-4 in their last 21 home games. That's the best home winning percentage in Major League Baseball since that span began July 11th. That's an 8-10 winning percentage. And that's one of those stats right there, Dre, that makes you think twice when you're a fan of the other team and you're going to go to their park because you're going to say, yeah, you know, they don't lose that often there.
1: Yeah, yeah, and they're always in it. You know, you always have to look over your shoulders. And we talked earlier in the show with college football about villains and people that aren't from there pulling against the team. It's a lot of people that celebrate when the Yankees get walked off.
0: Yeah, well, the Yankees 4-10 this season, an extra inning game, second worst record in the AL behind the
4: Angels,
0: who are 4-13. Again, showing that love to the ones that deserve it here on game night on ESPN Radio and the all-new ESPN app. How about the Cubs and the Marlins? I have found my player that I'm a big, huge fan of. He goes by the initials of PCA. For those that don't know, Pete Crow Armstrong.
7: Here's a high fly ball, deep center. Crow Armstrong back at the track, near the wall. He leaps and makes the catch. What a play by Pete Crow Armstrong, robbing Hernandez in deep center, just to the left of the 400-foot marker.
3: Nothing can stop me. I'm all the way up.
1: Hey, that call's courtesy of the Cubs Radio Network. And yeah, PCA, he's in his wave right now.
0: Yes.
1: You know, he's making home run saving, jumping catches. Mm-hmm. Yesterday, he hit a home run. He's stealing bases. Mm-hmm. It's just last week, he had two games in 3 days where he had five home runs. You know, like, he's just everywhere. So that put the Cubs a half game ahead of the Phillies for the top wild card spot in the National League, which will also help his MVP case.
0: My all-time favorite athlete, not just baseball player, athlete is Ricky Henderson. Rest in peace.
1: Mm-hmm.
0: Pete Crow Armstrong, I'm not saying he's Ricky Henderson, but he's got Ricky tendencies.
1: Yeah.
0: Right? He can lead off.

0: a two-run homer. Mauricio Dubon stinging one over the left field wall. And the Braves have a 5-2 lead in the eighth. What a huge homer for Dubon.
1: Nothing can stop me. I'm all the way up.
2: That call courtesy of 680 The Fan. And by the way, I love that call. I've never heard that one has legs and jumped out of the park.
3: Yeah, that's
2: the first time I've ever heard that.
3: That was pretty dope, too. I'm glad you pointed that out.
2: Yeah, but the Braves have won five straight road games against the Phillies, tied for their longest road streak versus Philadelphia in the last 30 seasons. The last streak that was longer was seven straight from 95 to 96. And we know what the Braves were doing in baseball during that time span. It seemed like they were in the World Series every year. And this Braves team, they started off so fast, and then they were really kind of slow in the second half of the season. And there was a lot of talk that Philadelphia was going to walk them down. So this was a big win and big series of wins for the Atlanta Braves and showing that they're still the dominant team in the National League East.
3: And it helps when you have Chris Sale on the mound.
2: Oh, yeah.
3: Right? Yeah, he got the dub. He went six innings, two earned runs he gave up, only walked one, struck out seven, 1.16 ERA, 40 strikeouts, eight walks in his past five starts versus the Phillies. So, yeah, I think, you know when they say a guy's got your number?
2: Yeah.
3: Yeah.
2: Yeah.
3: I think he's got their number, and the number he's given up to them is not much at all. How about the Guardians and the Tigers? Our guy Emmett's going to love this.
4: First ball swinging. High drive. Deep left field. There she goes. Gone. And a majestic bat flip to go with it. Brian Rocchio with his second walk-off home run of the year.
5: Now walk it out.
2: Call courtesy of WTAM 1100, which, by the way, because I grew up in Ohio, I'm old enough to remember when 1100 was WWE, and I used to listen to them on the radio so I could listen to the Cleveland Cavaliers. But that Brian Rocchio walk-off home run, it was he had a game-tying grand slam in the fourth inning. Nice. That was the first of his career. And then a walk-off home run in the ninth inning. So he's the sixth player with the grand slam and a walk-off in the same game, hit separately, and the first since Jack Clark did it for the Red Sox in 1991.
3: And the thing about it is the 5B RBI is out of the nine hole.
2: Yeah.
3: Think about that. That doesn't happen too often. So the Gardos walk it off in game number one, 7-6. Here's game number two. What happened in this one?
4: The 2-2. Swung up, big up the middle, base hit. Center field, a walk-off winner for Travis Bozzano. How about that?
5: Now walk it out.
2: All right, call still courtesy of WTAM 1100. For the Guardians, two walk-off wins, walk-offs in both games of the doubleheader. They're the second team to walk off both games of a doubleheader this season. The last was the Phillies versus the Giants on April 30th, and it's the fifth time a team has had walk-off wins in both games of a doubleheader in the wild card era.
3: That is wild, right? I mean, just what's the chances that happened? But it did. So I know everyone in Cleveland is fired up with that. Both of those wins both come
2: and they needed
3: way
2: them.
3: Of walk-off, and they both needed them in a major way. That is definitely something to not to understate. They needed those wins really, really badly. Do not forget Clemson, LSU. Clemson at number 11 LSU, Saturday night, 7 p.m. Eastern on ESPN Radio. What's your quick two-second thought on that game, Dre? Close us out.
2: Lane Kiffin better win.
3: I'm telling you now, you better win. 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
1: How's it going, everybody? 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
14: Coming up on SportsCenter All Night. Two NL Cy Young Award candidates go at it in Philly as the Braves and Phillies start a critical series.
15: And the pitch. Swing and a miss. Struck him out. Got him with a slider. Strikeout number 7 for Chris Sale.
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16: 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On the track. At the wall. 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
8: 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Nick DeLuca here with you. Opening up September, there is college football in the air. Week one continuing with a couple games on Friday. A lot more where that came from on Saturday. Who's running out of the tunnel? Maybe they played in the NFL. That's up to the courts. The U.S. Open continues in Queens. That's also on a court, but a different one. Counting down to the start of the NFL season. That is less than a week away. But we start with some pennant races heating up down the stretch in baseball. The Braves and the Phillies in Philadelphia, and a pair of Friday night starters that could be very much in the NL Cy Young conversation. Christopher Sanchez entered with a 1.68 ERA and 16 home starts this season. Well, Chris Sale was coming off an 11K shutout in his last start against the Dodgers, his 30th career start with double-digit strikeouts and no earned runs. Pick it up top of the second. Braves with early traffic. Ronald Acuna Jr. cashing in.
3: Now looking for a third run with a two-out base hit right here. A one in the air towards left center field, dropping and down for a base hit. Into the gap in left center field, Riley will score. RBI single by Acuna, he's two for two, and the Braves have a 3-0 lead in the second.
4: 680, the fan, Acuna, RBI single, capping a three-run third inning for Atlanta, only scoring against Sanchez all day. He went six innings, three earned, five Ks. Chris Sale had an answer for everyone but Alec Boehm. He homered and doubled to put two on the board. In the eighth, Mauricio Dubon had some insurance, a two-run homer. Sale, six innings, two earned, seven strikeouts. Braves would hold on to win it 5-2. Atlanta leading the regular season series with the Phils 6-1. Now 4-0 on the road this season, have won five straight road games in Philadelphia, dating back to last year, tying their longest road winning streak against the Phillies in the last 30 years. Tune in for baseball action later today. Phillies and the Braves, presented by Progressive Insurance, coverage beginning at 5:30 p.m. Eastern here on ESPN Radio and the ESPN app. In San Diego, the Padres and the Yankees needed 10 and a Padres party.
3: First pitch.
19: Ooh!
4: In the air. Deep to left field.
19: Oh, you better believe it. This one gonna go! Luis Camposado, a career night at Petco Park. He's done it behind the dish all night long. And now in the bottom of the 10th inning, a walk-off home run to beat the Yankees in 10 innings, 3-2.
4: 97-3, the fan on the call. Campusano driving in a pair and winning it with that walk-off home run. Yankees getting a home run from Ben Rice, but it was not enough after taking the lead in the top of the 10th inning. The good news for the Yankees, though, Aaron Judge did take batting practice before the game, so a potential return on the horizon for the Yankee captain. Dodgers and Nationals in L.A., Kyle Tucker doing some damage.
20: The 0-1, Tucker with a fly ball to right. Heading on back is Cruz, and it is gone, a home run. Kyle Tucker's 12th home run of the year, and the Dodgers now lead 5-0.
4: AM 570 LA Sports. Dodgers would hold on to win it 5-3. It's another Tucker home run, the big swing in the ballgame. Dodgers lineup did not have Shohei Ohtani at the top, dealing with a knee injury, trying to find his way back onto the mound. A lot of stuff going on for Shohei. Dodgers manager Dave Roberts, is this a mental or physical break for Ohtani?
21: I think it's both. I think that, with a lot of players, when they're not feeling well physically, it adds to the toll mentally and emotionally. So I think that Shohei is kind of like that, like most players. So we're just kind of balancing the how many days is sufficient to then be worth the time to get back versus running this play out of days off and it not being adequate. So I think that's why we're just staying in communication and the training staff is chiming in. So we're in a good spot.
4: Yeah, it is a fascinating calculus for the Dodgers down the stretch at 84-57 now after the win over the Nats. Do you try and push Shohei to return to the mound? That rotation is so loaded. Ohtani gives you so much as a hitter. Time will tell in L.A. Red Sox and Orioles in Baltimore, better get your runs while you can.
22: The pitch is drilled down the right field line, gone and fair. It's hooking. It is out of here! Mickey gets the Red Sox on the board. They are pounding Boz early, and it's 1-0.
4: WEEI on the call. Gasper hitting his eighth home run of the season, his eighth in his last 16 games, had none through his first 34 games this season. Bench is cleared. Guess the O's aren't over the Adley Rutschman trade. Gasper home run, the only scoring in the ballgame, 1-0. Red Sox win it. They wrap up consecutive season series wins against the Orioles for the third time in the last 15 seasons.
0: Breaking news Thursday night, a Baton Rouge judge has granted an injunction to pro players seeking to return to LSU.
1: Even for a sport that we know to be ridiculous, this is as ridiculous as anything I've ever seen in this sport.
4: SportsCenter all night here on ESPN Radio, the ESPN app. Nick DeLucchi here with you. We got some good news and bad news. College football is back, but the lawsuits, they're back too. They're not going anywhere. Latest in a long line of controversies in college football. Would players who spend time in NFL camps be allowed back to college football? The courts said yes, then no. Then yes again. Then the Big Ten said, no, we won't allow it. Then the SEC said, we won't either. Then LSU said, well, we're following the courts. Then the SEC said, not unless you want a Steve Ballmer level fine and more. That's about as simply as I can break it down. But it was all leading up to decisions about whether two players, Daquan Wright and Xavier Harris, would be on LSU's roster ahead of the Saturday night season opener against Clemson. They are not. Both former Ole Miss players said Thursday they intended to join their former coach Lane Kiffin at LSU, leading to a serious staring contest, but not on the roster at the moment. Game Night's Q Myers says this is far from over.
2: All eyes are going to continue to be on this LSU program.
23: Yeah.
2: They're going to continue to watch this program, see if they do add them maybe next week. If they, you know what I mean? Like, when is enough enough?
23: Mm-hmm.
2: You know, how long is it going to be a question, will they or won't they? Right? And again, knowing that they still have those two roster spots, so they could potentially add them a little bit later, that's going to continue the conversation. Now, it might die down a little bit. And, you know, once LSU gets on the field, especially, right, and the game's being played, and you know, okay, well, these guys, there's no chance that they're coming out. And so now it's just about the action on the field. That's going to, you know, that's going to take a little bit away of the shine. But for the most part, man, I don't think this conversation is going away anytime soon.
4: Okay, not in week one against Clemson, but Andre Snellings thinks LSU is prepared to wait this thing out.
23: Clemson, you know, spoke out loudly against, you know, the contract could be breached if they played players that were former pros. The playoff committee stopped short of saying that teams that played former pros couldn't make the playoffs, but they spoke strongly against it as well. So, again, to me, it just feels like LSU is like, okay, we have this injunction in our pocket, but let's take our time a little bit and see exactly what the headwinds are we'd be facing if we were to put these players on the roster. And, you know, I thought they would do it. I really did. But the fact that they didn't, maybe there's a method to that.
4: Okay, there is no doubt that this would be something that would get a lot of traction regardless. But there is no denying that Lane Kiffin's involvement in it has made it far more interesting. ESPN's Desmond Howard thinking that Kiffin and LSU may have overplayed their hand.
24: Well, I think that Lane never imagined that this would go this far. I think it was a huge miscalculation on his part. I think Lane said, well, you know what? It'll be us, LSU, against the NCAA. The NCAA, they're everybody's punching bag, right? No one likes the NCAA. I think that's what he figured would happen in this situation. But then when Greg Sankey and the SEC said, hold up, pump your brakes. We're not doing this. We don't want to be a part of bringing NFL players to college football. Then I thought Lane had gone out too far. You couldn't step back. And now it became just a standoff between Lane, LSU, Greg Sankey, and the SEC.
4: Okay, you can't bring pros back to college, but aren't the college players already pros? College Game Day's Reese Davis says yes.
25: I noticed that in some of the SEC's filings today, they talked about how there was a bright line drawn between college sports and professional sports. No, there isn't. There is no line. I mean, when you have quarterbacks making well into seven figures, point guards making well into seven figures, they're professionals. So then it comes down to me, how are you going to set the parameters of your roster? What right does a conference have to set those? They're not being brought to campus for their prowess in differential equations. They're being brought to a campus for their prowess in the defensive secondary or under center. So they're professional athletes. So what is it that you want to do? What are the roster constraints? Is it that you can't declare for the NFL or NBA? Is it that you can't be of a certain age? Is it that you can only have so many years? Whatever it is, we need to focus on the roster thing and stop this ridiculous thing about they've crossed the Rubicon into professional sports, therefore they can't come back.
4: Yes, indeed. That is really insightful from Reese Davis. We talk about student athletes sometimes, less so now. ESPN Radio's Mike Golic Jr. says it's only used when somebody wants something.
5: The student athlete line, again, for years is a term that was used to further the goal of keeping this amateur athletics when we knew it was anything but. 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
4: Mike Golic Jr., part of that brand new ESPN Radio lineup coming your way weekdays from 10 to noon Eastern. That is every Monday through Friday here on ESPN Radio and the ESPN app. The Golics, yeah, how about that to start your college football season? Still so much to be excited about on the field, but that conversation off not going away either. Tune in for college football action tonight as the LSU Tigers host the Clemson Tigers, coverage beginning at 7 p.m. Eastern on ESPN Radio and the ESPN app. Had a couple of ranked teams opening up on Friday night classic ACC matchup. Ready for this? Between Stanford and Miami. Canes debuting Darian Mensah as their new QB1, looking to get back to the national title game. Malachi Toney was a star down the stretch last season for the Canes, and he picked up right where he left off.
20: Josh Moore left, Toney right. Looking to throw, Mensah, pressure, throws, Toney's up and down for a touchdown. Touchdown, Miami, 23 yards. Flag is down, but Mensah throws his first touchdown as a Hurricane, and it holds up.
4: Opening drive, opening score, Toney hitting the Heisman after finding the end zone, but he was far from done.
20: Canes at the 2-yard line, leading 7-3. Brown to the right shoulder of Mensah. Right foot in front of his left foot. Mensah takes a high snap. Fires on a slant. Caught! Touchdown, Malachi Toney! Toney got it again. A one-man super show. And Miami leads it 13-3.
4: Okay.
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10: Last night during the match, towards that fifth set in a timeout, Ponorakai walked over to her head coach, Joshua Walker, and told first-year Hawaii head coach, "Coach, I'm going to get a block in this set." And sure enough, match point, walks it off with a solo block. Ponorakai with 2 of the 9 Hawaii blocks last night for the first time this season. Hawaii stacks together 3 consecutive sets for the 3-0 win as Hawaii looks to stack wins together for the first time here in 2026. But they will also have to do so without the services of their 0-1 for a second consecutive evening. With that, we welcome you here inside Banco Arena at Stan Sheriff Center. Tiff Wells here welcoming you in on this Aloha Friday, starting a little bit late due to the length of the first match, which was won by Utah Tech. After the Trailblazers went up 2-love, 25-19, 25-20, UCSD responds. They win sets 3 and 4, 25-19, 25-22. But it was Utah Tech at the end, 15-13, to defeat UC San Diego, as now the Trailblazers are 3-2 on the season, UC San Diego at 2-3. Both teams with a day off tomorrow, as well as Hawaii and Loyola Marymount due to Rainbow Warrior football here at home. So the Outrigger Invitational will finish up on Sunday afternoon. We take a look at last night's match with Rainbow Wahine. It went 2 hours and 4 minutes, and for the first time this season, Hawaii hit over 300. The Bows hit a season-high 309, 41 of 94. Seven of those 12 hitting errors came in that third and decisive set, where Hawaii again won the match in straight sets, 25-17, 11, and 26-24. 12 kills from Pana Rakai, the first double-double of the season for Tally Hawkins, as she goes 10 kills and 12 digs. But as you heard a few moments ago, Hawaii doing it without the services of Leigh Reed. That will be the case again here this evening. We take a look at tonight's injury report, brought to you by Hawaii Pacific Health. Creating a healthier Hawaii for a second consecutive match, Hawaii would be without the services of Shalay Reed, out for tonight's match with that shoulder injury. Again, there has been no timetable as to when Reed will return, but as it was stated in the Honolulu Star-Advertiser article earlier today from Billy Hull, Joshua Walker making it known to the media after the win last night that it was not a season-ending injury for Reed, which is very good news. But again, remains to be seen when number 10 is back on the floor and healthy for this Hawaii squad. But the Bows able to make the offense be a little bit more diversified. We mentioned the 12 kills from Pana Rakai, 10 from Tali Hawkins, 8 from Ileana Sylvester, who hit 429. She was also in on 6 blocks in that match, as well as, again, Hawaii led from start to finish in both sets 1 and 2. Got a little dicey in that third set. Utah Tech looked to avoid the sweep. They led late 23-21, but Hawaii able to close out the match on a 5-1 extended run in that set to win in extra time, 26-24, in the first ever meeting between Hawaii and Utah Tech. Hawaii's opponent this evening, the Lions of Loyola Marymount. After a 7-win campaign a year ago, the Lions, who in the eyes of many were one of the winners in the transfer portal, brought in 7 newcomers, 4 transfers, mainly Maria Tabachuk, a transfer from Oregon, from Cannes, France, a 6'4" sophomore outside. She's the reigning offensive player of the week in the West Coast Conference, preseason all-conference selection as well. Tabachuk's averaging 4.5 kills per set, and that's not even leading the team. That's because Nicole Schutz, the opposite for Loyola Marymount, averaging 5.36 kills per set. So again, the visitors from Los Angeles really feature primarily 2 attackers, and that's basically been their 1-2 punch. Tabachuk's on the left side and Nicole Schutz on the right side. Bows on the floor on this Aloha Friday under 14 minutes to go. We'll take our first break. On the other side, our conversation with first-year associate head coach Heather Olmsted, helping you get ready for Hawaii and Loyola Marymount. Match number 4, day number 2 of the 30th Outrigger Invitational here in Honolulu, Hawaii and Loyola Marymount. This is Rainbow Wahine Volleyball on ESPN Honolulu.
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10: Here with first-year associate head coach Heather Olmstead. Coach, maybe the most clean match of the season so far to date. Kind of your general thoughts from last night's 3-0 win.
16: Super clean offensively. We liked what we saw out of our offense and out of Adriana. It was exciting just to see us be able to be in system and be able to distribute the ball to our middle. So I thought they did a good job. They were smart with their shots. So, it was clean. Our serve and pass game was good. And I think the question Joshua has for the team is, can we string together two good nights, and play clean tonight against a really good LMU team that I think is going to play really well.
10: With no Shalay Reed last night out for the match with a shoulder injury, how did you like how both Pana and also Tally carried the offense? You mentioned Miliana as well. How did you like how those three carried the offensive load?
16: I thought they did a good job picking shots and decisions, going high hands and hitting seams and edges. So always trying to refine, our toolbox shots offensively, and they're learning. The offense is a little bit faster from last year. So figuring that out as we go throughout this season is important. In this match, LMU's got a bigger block, and they're long. They're a good team. So this will be a challenge for us offensively. Excited to see how we match up.
10: You look at LMU, Lions have basically what looks like two very strong outside hitters averaging over 4 kills and 5 kills per set. What's the mindset defensively for this Hawaii team tonight?
16: So 23, if you're talking about 23 Oppo, so she'll set, the setter likes to reverse flow to her. So she'll see a lot of balls. Obviously number 5 out there takes a lot of swings. They'll set some back rows. So we know where they want to go. If we can disrupt them with our serve, that would be great. So they're a little bit more predictable. And then their middles get involved too. So I think if we can serve tough, we can play scrappy defense, we get some touches and slow them down, and our offense is good, then I think we'll be in good shape. I'm excited to see if we can string it together again tonight.
10: Lastly for you, Coach, when your team is up 2-0, you're live scouting the match in progress. It could be done in 3, it could go 4, it could go 5. How does the team stay mentally focused and ready to go, not knowing when exactly it'll be their time to start warming up?
16: Yeah, they do a good job. Obviously, when you play tournaments, you know that things might not go on time. So being adaptable and being able to just go with the flow, I mean, that's helpful for the rest of the season. Whether it's traveling on the road or things just don't go the way you think, you got to pivot, you got to make changes. So they're excited. I think it gives everyone a chance to get in their seats, and they got their money's worth with a great match right before us. And I think it's going to be a good challenge for us.
10: Thank you much, Coach. Good luck tonight.
16: Thank you.
10: I want to thank first-year associate head coach Heather Olmstead. It's been a very busy summer for her. Of course, led Team USA, the U-17 team, to gold in Honduras, or in Puerto Rico, rather, and just the ability for her to win gold with that team, come out to Hawaii, and within a week, already helping out this group throughout the last week of fall camp, as again, for the Bows, looking to do something that has not been done all year, and that is to stack wins together. And that's been a goal. You've heard that term from head coach Joshua Walker throughout the fall camp, and ever since he was first hired back in early June. It's, can we stack points together to then stack sets together? Can we do so with wins to be stacked together? And then can we get to stacking weekends together? They do that, and he feels very confident with his group moving forward. They did that first step last night, stacking 3 sets together, and they looked good for the first time this season, winning a match in straight sets. It took a little over 2 hours to dispatch Utah Tech in straight sets, but the Bows, without the services of Shalay Reed last night, that will be the case here tonight. How will Hawaii's offense again move forward without their 0-1 available here tonight. You heard Coach Associate Coach Heather Olmstead mention the two players that we brought up to her in the pregame with both Nicole Schutz. She'll be the opposite attacker for LMU, 6'3", sophomore, but also Maria Tabachuk's also a sophomore, 6'4", the transfer out of Oregon. She was on the Germany preliminary roster of the VNL over the summer, so got some valuable international experience, was the overall number 12 scorer in the tournament, and she has parlayed that experience here to LMU under second-year head coach Colby O'Donnell. It was a struggle for LMU a year ago, 7-20, and this from a team that won the WCC just 2 years ago back in 2024. Their coach, of course, Trent Kirsten, parlayed his success after the 2024 season from LMU. He went up the road to the state above them. He went to the University of Oregon. So a late hire with Colby O'Donnell last year, basically working with what was left over from the previous coaching regime. Again, a team that went 7-20, but you look at the transfer portal, four players from the portal landing here for LMU, and you talk with a lot of people in the NCAA and just some of the media members, and they feel that outside of the Power Four is one of those top teams that, in their eyes, won the transfer portal, was indeed Loyola Marymount. And again, one of the main gets for them was Maria Tabachuk's, again, the transfer out of Oregon. She's the reigning Offensive Player of the Week in the WCC. Her, along with Nicole Schutz, were the co-MVPs of the Ole Miss Volleyball Invitational last week in Oxford, Mississippi. They won all three matches, two of them in 3-0 fashion over Northern Arizona and Southeastern Louisiana, and also a four-set win. Yes, it might not be one of those named teams out of the SEC, but a road win against an SEC foe. They won in four sets at Ole Miss. That opened up a lot of eyes for this Lions coaching staff. Again, a team preseason pick to finish number three in the conference, right behind USD. That being San Diego, who Hawaii saw this past Sunday, and also Pepperdine. So what could be a formidable upper echelon of the West Coast Conference here in 2026, as the Lions, who got in on Tuesday, they look to use tomorrow's off day. Depending on weather, and again, we hope everybody is heeding those notices and everybody is getting prepared for that impending storm, which right now is tracking west of Niihau and Kauai. But again, if you're on the western part of the state, and just in general, again, heed the warnings, take the necessary precautions. With that major hurricane on its way in the next couple of days, but LMU looking to go snorkeling tomorrow, but again, weather might play a factor in their off day plans here in Honolulu. Hawaii leads the overall series history 8-3. So this, of course, meeting number 12. Bows have won the last three. This is the first meeting since 2007. Hawaii won that match here in what was then the Stan Sheriff Center. That match in a 3-0 fashion. One of the most notable wins by LMU in this series history came back here in 1997, where they defeated the Rainbow Wahine in the first round of the NCAA tournament. Just one of five times Hawaii has failed to advance out of round number one in the NCAA tournament. So again, for Hawaii, without the services tonight of Shalae Reed, we'll wait and see. That's kind of been the prognostication from both the coaching staff and the medical personnel for this Hawaii group regarding Shalae Reed. Again, it was noticeable, it was visible on Sunday with Shalae Reed kind of grabbing at that right shoulder, trying to massage it out. Team did not have practice on Monday. A couple of good practices Tuesday and Wednesday. But what Hawaii has done the last few matches, and what we have seen throughout the first four matches of this campaign, is that this coaching staff is unafraid to make changes on the fly. And if you start on the right side or the left side, it will not be a surprise to see changes from either pin. Maybe you go from being a six rotation player to just playing back row. Panarakai did that last week. Tali Hawkins did it as well. The adaptability for this Hawaii group, again, none of these 15 players are the recruits or the players of this coaching staff. All 15 were brought into Hawaii from the previous coaching regime. Keys for Hawaii tonight, they're brought to you by Napa Auto Parts. we got you covered. This Hawaii group will have to endure. We mentioned the two studs for LMU, one on the left side and Maria Tabachuk's, and also the opposite, Nicole Schutz. Between the two of them, they average close to 10 kills per set. This is a very high-octane offense for LMU, obviously with one player averaging over 4.5 kills per set, the other over 5 kills per set. LMU averages just under 19 points per set. So again, if you're a Hawaii, if you can try to find ways to limit the amount of unforced errors, make and force LMU to earn their points on the floor, and just give yourself the opportunity to stay in sets, as again for Hawaii trying to do what no team has done this year against LMU in the regular season, that being Northern Arizona, Southeastern Louisiana, Ole Miss, or UC San Diego, and that is to defeat the Lions here in 2026. What has been an impressive start for the visitors out of the 3-1-0, again 7-20 a year ago, and already a perfect 4-0 under second-year head coach Colby O'Donnell, who has brought his entire family here to Honolulu here for this weekend for the Lions, their first trip to the state since 2007. So again, top three preseason in the WCC in Loyola Marymount, and Hawaii out of the Mountain West Conference, preseason number 5 out of 10 in conference play, or in the conference standings here in 2026. On this Aloha Friday, match 4, night number 2 of our 30th Outrigger Invitational, Hawaii and Loyola Marymount. We will pause for the national anthem in Hawaii Ponomi on the other side of our starting 7 and first serve from Manoa. Bows, Lions, Mountain West versus the West Coast Conference. This is Rainbow Wahine Volleyball on ESPN Honolulu.
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21: Ladies and gentlemen, your university.

Nash Latham and Hawaii Ponoi coming to a close as again for Hawaii opening up night number two here in the featured matchup. Here in match number four of our 30th Outrigger Invitational, as they will welcome in the visitors from Los Angeles, the Loyola Marymount Lions out of the West Coast Conference, a team picked to finish third in the 10-team conference at 4-0 after wins, all three of them in Oxford, Mississippi, wins over Northern Arizona, Southeastern Louisiana, and a Power Four win on the road in SEC country as they defeated Ole Miss. And then, of course, last night in four sets, against UC San Diego. For the visitors, for the Lions, led by second-year head coach Colby O'Donnell, with a record overall of 11-20. His starting seven will include in the middle Aleksandar Stojanovic, a 6'3 junior out of Belgrade, Serbia, the transfer out of Iowa. Also in the starting lineup, one of the players we featured in the pregame, Nicole Schutz, a 6'3 sophomore opposite out of Santa Barbara, California, averaging 5.36 kills per set. On the left side will be Anya Santrac, a 6'1 sophomore from Belgrade, Serbia, a transfer from Wake Forest. Also on the pin, she's the 0-1, Maria Tabachuk, 6'4 sophomore from Cannes, France, a transfer from Oregon, 4.5 kills per set. As for Tabachuk's last night, went 11 of 48, hit 0-42, but it was Nicole Schutz, the opposite, 26 kills, hitting 316. That number 26, the kills, a career high. The other middle will be Camille Pomeroy, a 6'2 junior out of Vienna, Virginia. Running the offense, Delfina Shu, 6-foot junior from Buenos Aires, Argentina. And at libero, Gabriella Cascioni, 5'8 sophomore from Santa Clarita, California. She is averaging 3.43 digs per set. The Lions in their traveling black sleeveless tops, maroon lettering outlined in blue, the white numerals, and for the libero, Cascioni, the baby blue jersey, red numerals outlined in white, as the Lions will go left to right. Eva to Diamond Head on this Aloha Friday evening. For the Rainbow Wahine, 2-2 on the season after last night's 3-0 win, their first sweep victory here in 2026. The Bows, led by first-year head coach Joshua Walker, he constructs tonight's starting rotation. It is brought to you by the Hawaii Building and Construction Trades Council, building a better tomorrow. Running the offense will be Adriana Arquette, 5'10 junior, from Kailua and Kamehameha Kapalama. For Arquette last night, 36 assists to go along with 9 digs and an ace. In the middle will be Miliana Sylvester, a 6'1 junior out of right here in Honolulu, more specifically in Aina Haina. Sylvester last night, 8 of 14 as she hit 429. On the pins, it'll be Tally Hawkins, a 5'11 junior out of Kfar Saba, Israel. Hawkins coming off double-double number one of the season, 10 kills and 12 digs. Also on the pin will be Miley Cormier, 6'2 sophomore from L'Île de la Madeleine, Quebec. Cormier last night, 4 of 12, hit 083, also added in 2 blocks. Also on the pin, Pana Rokkai, 5'10 senior from Budapest, Hungary, the transfer from Dayton. Last night for Rokkai, 12 kills to go along with 8 digs. Also for the Rainbow Wahine, getting a start at defensive specialist tonight will be Leilani Lopez, 5'8 senior from Torrance, California, by way of Cal State Fullerton. Lopez, who joined us here in the post-match show a night ago, had an assist but a couple of lengthy service runs, including the closing 6-0 run to win the first frame for the Rainbow Wahine last night, as the Bows took that frame 25-17. And at libero for the Rainbow Wahine, Victoria Leva, 5'7 junior from El Paso, Texas. Leva last night, 9 digs, make that 5 digs for Leva to go along with an ace and an assist, as the Bows in their home whites, top of trim down the sides in green and black, the green shorts as well. And for the libero, Leva, all green everything, green jersey, green shorts, numerals and lettering in white, as the Bows will be going left to right
Or rather, the Bulls will be going right to left, Diamond Head Eva, on this Friday evening here in Manoa. So again, it is noticeable for Hawaii as they will start in a rotation where they will utilize Leilani Lopez in for Rachel Purser. Again, only one middle blocker announced in the starting lineup for the Rainbow Wahine, but again, due to how Hawaii will start off tonight's match, as again, we will see exactly what rotation Hawaii will start off in here this evening. Our linesmen for the night, Kerwin Stenstrom, Matthew Sutsumi, Katrina McCormick-Meyer, our top official tonight, and our second referee looking at the rotations, and he'll be the one to don the headset and look at the replay monitor if and when we should utilize the challenge review system in-house. That will be Dixon Chun. A battle of Mountain West versus West Coast Conference. Again, LMU last year 7-20. They won just a single road match. They bring in 7 newcomers, 4 transfers, hit the transfer portal very hard, and was one of the winners of the transfer portal gets, more specifically from those outside of the Power Four, and one of their key gets. You'll be hearing her name a lot here this evening, Maria Tabachuk's the reigning West Coast Conference Offensive Player of the Week. Averaging 4.5 kills per set. That's not even leading the team, because her opposite, Nicole Schutz, 6'3 sophomore, 5.36 kills per set. LMU will go 6'4, 6'2, 6'3, 6'3, 6'1, and the setter at 6 feet. So a very tall Lions squad, which is what Hawaii will face here this evening. Bulls will start with serve. And they will start, Hawaii will, in rotation 3. It will be Leilani Lopez to the service line. So Hawaii in rotation 3, Arquette back left. So Hawaii's front line will be Hawkus, Sylvester, and Cormier. And at 7:45 Island time on this Aloha Friday, we're off and running. Lopez's serve cross court. Taken back over there by Tabachuk. To the back row. Shoots down the line. Stood up there by Lopez. Arquette runs the middle. Sylvester wipes it over the block and down. Hawaii takes the first point. So again for Hawaii, Cormier gets the start on the right side. Rakai and Hawkus are the two left sides for the Rainbow Wahine. Lopez again to serve, loops it in cross court, taken again back right there by Tabachuk. She'll get the set, left side pin, rips it into the cross court, all tied at 1. In momentarily was Rachel Purser, but Victoria Leva will re-enter for Hawaii in that libero middle blocker exchange. Lions and Bows tied at 1 here in the opening frame. And it will be the setter, Shu, to the service box. Jump floats it over, taken there by Hawkus to her left. Arquette will flip it. Right side, Cormier off the block, cover there by Leva. Bows recycle. Again, Cormier right side off the hands. Can't be put down, net moving still. Nothing called. The attack through the middle from Pomeroy, right into the solo stuff. Niliana Sylvester will send it back. 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Appearance number 4 of the season for Kaheya Moriwaki, 5'2 sophomore from Mililani, as she will serve for Miley Cormier. Last night, Moriwaki was a healthy scratch. Serve goes cross court, taken backward by Tabachuk. Out of system is LMU. Shoots left side pin, rolls it into the block, recycle for LMU. Tabachuk's right side. Down the line, we're tied at 2. Preseason All West Coast Conference, Maria Tabachuk, 6'4 sophomore, and wasn't really utilized at Oregon that much, hit the transfer portal, and has become the 6th rotation all-around outside hitter for head coach Colby O'Donnell. Serve put in play, tied at 2, set 1. Left side Hawkus, her tip shot over the hands, kept alive. To the back row, Tabachuk's into the cross court, scooped up there by Leva. Arquette under it, settles. Left side Hawkus into the block, covered by Hawaii. Moriwaki will settle, free ball it over. Advantage for LMU, right side, shoots off the hands. Saved there by Moriwaki, back row. Arquette on the slide. Miliana Sylvester up the ladder, down the chutes. Hawaii retakes the lead, 3, serving 2. And this LMU squad averages 15 kills per set.
Hawaii, who already has a stuffed block already, had their fair share of soft blocks, soft touches in that front line. Hawaii retakes the lead here. Three serving two, set one on this Aloha Friday. Hawkins to the far side, couple of steps, jump floats it over cross court. Tabachuk's the first touch. To the middle will go Pomeroy into the hands. Bose keep it alive on the cover. Left side, Rockai off the double hands. Out of bounds it will go. Rockai utilizes that double block left side pin. Hawaii leads four serving two. Hawaii has already been able to score a natural point from the serve of Hawkins. One off the serve from Leyva to start. So a two-point cushion early on here for Hawaii. 4-2, set one. Hawkins again, that jump float serve. Down the line, taking back row. Free ball over Sylvester. The attack can't be put down. Right side, the attack from Schutz into the hands. Double block there for the Bows from Sylvester and Rockai. Hawaii 5-2 here, set one. Again, that front three for Hawaii. Arquette, Sylvester, Rockai right to left. Bows at 2-2 on the season. Lions at 4-0. Hawkins the serve into the net. That ends Hawaii's 3-0 scoring run. LMU trails here, three serving five. Head coach Colby O'Donnell mentioned to us that felt that he added some offensive pieces in the offseason as the libero Cascione keeps her serving cross court to the right side. Sylvester off the hands, out of bounds, and another wrinkle from this Hawaii offense. Sylvester in that front right position, not coming around as a true attack through the middle, but utilizing something we saw last week, hitting from that right side. Three kills, four errorless swings for Sylvester. Hawaii sides out, first ball. Bows in front, 6-3, set one. Leyva serve, knuckleballed over, taken there by Tabachuk's tight to the tape. The attack on the overpass opportunity. Rachel Purser cashes in. And a solid start for the Green H on top of trim. It is a 7-3 lead for Hawaii. Second road game of the year for LMU. One in four sets last week at Ole Miss. Leyva serve, knuckleball over, off of Tabachuk's. Lions in transition, left side. Sontrot off the hands, Hawkins the scoop. From Leyva, bump sets it left side. Rockai rolls it over, keeps it in play. Lions high ball, left side. Sontrot misses the court long. Eight serving three. Lions a little ragged out of the gates to start. LMU coming in hitting 277 on the season. They're in the negatives. They're at negative 091. And a five-point advantage here for the home team. Eight serving three. Again, Leyva applying pressure. Bose have scored the last three. The attack through the middle off the hands. Saved there by Leyva. Arquette, high ball. Left side, Rockai off the hands. Right to the top of the tape. Purser, Johnny on the spot. Finds the open floor on the tip. And a 4-0 scoring run for the Rainbow Wahine will force LMU to call for time. A half dozen lead here for the Rainbow Wahine. Bows in front, nine serving three, out hitting LMU 462 to negative 083. Lions call for time, we'll step aside. Hawaii working on a 4-0 scoring run, and on to the service box on the other side of our timeout will be Victoria Leyva. Hawaii leading here in set one, nine serving three. 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

0: Take on Wyoming. Hear game analysis, live updates, and halftime statistics. 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It's countdown to kickoff at Big City Diner Kailua.
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3: It is a 4-0 run for the Rainbow Wahine out of the break. Leva serve off the tape through the middle. The attack from LMU stops that 4-0 run, as that will be Alexandra Stojanovic, also a preseason all-conference selection. LMU trailing here, 4, serving 9 here in set 1. Nicole shoots to the service line. 23 in the black, sleeveless top. Couple of steps. Jump floats it over. Taken there by Hawkins. Three-point pass, Arquette. Left side, Rockeye off the hands. Bows recycle from Arquette to Leva. Keeps Rockeye off the net, about 10 feet off. Slaps it over. Keeps it in play. On the slide from Stojanovic. Off the hands. Here comes Hawaii. Hawkins will send the free ball over short. Lions in control. Down the pipe comes the Bachuks. Off the hands of Hawkins. Bows keep it alive. Rockeye, left side pin off the hands. Diving dig there from Cascione. Misplayed on the second touch. LMU cannot keep it in play. That third touch unable to be free balled over. Hawaii takes the point. Bows the first to double figures as they lead here 10 serving 4. Rainbow Wahine Volleyball on ESPN Honolulu, brought to you by the Ala Moana Hotel by Mantra. This is your hotel. Strong start here for Hawaii, leading here 10-4 in set 1. Bows hitting 438. High toss, Amutes ball, Arquette spin serve taken by Tabachuk, set her out, bump set high, left side Santrots, tip shot over the block, saved there by Arquette, Leva under it will settle, left side Rockeye high flat off the block, Tabachuk's right there to stand it up, shoots back row, off the tape, saved there by Arquette in the cross court, Leva the bump set, it is tight, Cormier will bump it over, here comes LMU, in transition they will go, left side Santrots, cross court, misses wide right. Another unforced error from LMU. They're fourth already, and Hawaii, the lead is 7, 11-4 in set 1. Dixon Chun talking shop with the LMU head coach, Colby O'Donnell. Lengthy conversation. No challenge to come. We'll play on. Hawaii leading 11-4. 7 for 17, no hitting errors. LMU 3 of 18, 4 hitting errors. Arquette spin serve, taken back by Tabachuk's free ball over. Purser on the overpass opportunity. We'll take care of it. 12-4, Hawaii in front. And right now, Hawaii has thrown the first haymaker, which has basically staggered the Lions so far in this opening set. It is an 8-point lead, 12 serving 4. Arquette serve cross court. Here come the LMU. To the right side, Santrots. Down the line, off the libero, Leva out of bounds. That ends Hawaii's 3-0 run. Lions with some work to do, trailing here 5, serving 12. Santrots, the 6'1 sophomore from Belgrade, Serbia, a transfer from Wake Forest in the offseason. One of those 4 transfers for head coach Colby O'Donnell. And she'll be back to the service line, taken there by Leva. Arquette runs the middle. Purser on the 31 set. Hawaii sides out first ball, 13, serving 5. Let's pause 10 seconds for station identification. 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Serving 5 here in set 1. Hawaii out hitting LMU 474 to 000. Pakai keeps that serve in play. Diving reception one hand there by Cascione. Left side to Bachuks. Into the cross court. Leva right there. Arquette will flip it. Right side, the attack from Cormier off the tape. Can't be put down. Diving dig by LMU. Back row shoots down the line. Again, there is Leva. Arquette with options. Hawkins left side pin into the block. Bows recycle. Again for Marquette. Left side, Hawkins chisels it off the block and out of bounds. Hawaii leads 14, serving 5. We pause 10 seconds for station identification. 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
3: Rockeye the spin serve, kept alive on the back row. On the slide is Stojanovic. Rockeye the scoop. In transition, Hawkins will roll over the block. LMU in transition. Left side to Bachuks. Down the line. She'll miss the court wide. We hit the technical timeout at 15. And without the services of Hawaii's 0-1, Shalae Reed.

0: Hawaii up a 10 spot. 15 serving 5. Another 3-0 run. This one courtesy of Ponarakai. Hawaii on the offensive flow hitting 435. 10 of 23. No hitting errors. LMU, their offense, well, it's stuck on H1. They're hitting negative 043. 4 of 23. 5 hitting errors. At the halfway point in set one, Hawaii plus 10. They lead 15 serving 5. 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
2: Coach Joshua Walker has to be extremely pleased through the first 20 points here as Hawaii leading 15, serving 5. LMU hitting negative 043. Maria Tabachuk's 2 of 6, hitting 167. And their leading attacker, Nicole Schutz, who comes in averaging 5.3 kills per set, still looking for her first kill, 0 of 6, hitting negative 167. So the defense has done quite well here for the Rainbow Wahine. Coming out of our TTO, our technical timeout, leading 15-5. It is a 3-0 scoring run for the Rainbow Wahine. Out of the break, Rockai spins it in down the line. Left side to Bachuks. Cross-court lay with a touch. Arquette gives chase. Keeps it alive. Rockai will free ball it over. LMU in transition. To the middle will go Santrak. Misses the court wide. What hustle there from Adriana Arquette on that dig. Brought to you by Hele Gas. Hele on. Nearly went through the first row courtside. Council Resorts and Hotels, look out. Nice diving dig from Arquette to keep it alive. Credit Rockai to pursue and free ball it over. Keeps her serve in play, free ball it over. Purser, the opportunity to cash in yet again. It is all Hawaii, the onslaught. It is a 12-point advantage. As Loyola Marymount will bring in a substitution, Kayla Lopez in, 5'5 senior out of Austin, Texas. It is a 5-0 run for the Rainbow Wahine. Making a statement early on here in set one, leading by a dozen. 17 serving 5. Rockai applying pressure. That serve just misses the baseline. Gets a nice round of applause from the good crowd in hand on this Aloha Friday. 6 serving 17 as Stojanovic hits the service box. 20 in the black sleeveless top. Far side floats it over. That one just over the baseline. Service error. Good eye there from Hawkus. Leva gave her the verbal cue. Purser will depart. Lopez back in. Hawaii leads 18 serving 6. Also of note for the Rainbow Wahine, they're siding out at 100%. Pretty, pretty good. Hitting 458, negative 080 for LMU. Lopez with the serve, cross court taken back row. That from Lopez, left side, Tabachuks will free ball it over. Hawkus on the first touch, to the middle, Sylvester on the 31 set. Silver white, blue ball, corner pockets. It is a 13-point lead for Hawaii. 19 serving 6. Also in for LMU to run the offense, Kyla Firestone, 5'4", junior from Encino, California. Lopez again to serve, taken there by Tabachuks, will pull the center, Firestone off the net, to the middle will go Pomeroy, into the block, LMU will recycle. To the left side, the swing off the hands, Hawkus the first touch, covered there by Rockai, puts up a hittable ball, Hawkus left side pin, into the block, right there's Lopez to cover. Cormier right side into the hands, goes again, recycle, Arquette. Left side, Hawkus chisels it off the block and out of bounds, and something she has worked on in the offseason with the Israeli national team and something that this coaching staff has preached to this Hawaii group. Going off the outer edge of the block and the lead, it is 2 touchdowns and 2 extra points, 20 serving 6. And also LMU does have one timeout remaining, and, well, they're not calling it. Hawaii leads 20 serving 6. Lopez again to the service line. Goes short with the serve. Taken back row there by Lopez. Right side. The swing down the line off of Lopez for the Rainbow Wahine. Hawaii called into the net. As scoring the kill for LMU will be Leah Burrell, who just checked in. Isn't on any of the official rosters is Burrell, but she wears jersey number 33, is in the stat broadcast. 7 serving 20. Shoot a serve, taken there by Hawkus to her right. Arquette to the back row. Rockai over the block, at the live back row. That from the setter, Shu. It will then go into the net, fall on the side of LMU. And again, Hawaii sides out first ball contact. 21 serving 7. Rainbow Wahine Volleyball on ESPN Honolulu, brought to you by Hawaii Ford Dealers. Kahea Moriwaki to the service line. Bowes in firm control here, 21 serving 7. Moriwaki serve left to right, just misses the baseline on the service error. LMU trailing here, 8 serving 21, just looking for some sort of positivity moving into set number 2. They have been hit in the mouth and have not been able to bounce back so far. Moriwaki, the first touch, over on 2 goes Arquette, finds the open floor, net is moving, nothing is called, as they will say our up official, Katrina McCormick-Mayer, saying that that was the ball that hits the net on the downward trajectory to the Terraflex, so score the kill for Adrienne Arquette, 22 serving 8. Hawaii hitting 484, LMU at negative 038. Hawkins goes with a jump float serve, taken back row by Santrox, misplayed, kept alive, she'll get the attack, left side pin, rolls it over, and out of bounds it will go. Another substitution coming in, Ayana Henry for the first time, 5'10", true freshman, out of McKinney, Texas. LMU in danger of being single-digited here in the opening stanza. Hawaii in firm control, 23 serving 8. Hawkins, the jump floater, will go short, taken back row there by Henry. Right side, shoots off the hands, and she will score. And for somebody who averages over 5 kills per set, that's her first kill on that, her 7th swing of the match. 9 serving 23, Cascione keeps the serve in off of Hawkins. Arquette will flip it, right side Sylvester into the solo block of Ayana Henry. Hawaii's first hitting error of the match. LMU finally in the double figures. They lead here 10 serving 23. Cascione again to the service box. Taken back with her by Moriwaki. Lave with the overhead set. She'll go high ball right side. Sylvester down the line. Off the back row player to Bachuks. And out of bounds. Hawaii serving for the set. Miliana Sylvester, 5 of 7, hitting 571. Hawaii leading by 2 touchdowns and 2 extra points. Set point serving 10. Leva to serve, off the tape, scooped in the front row, kept alive on the overpass opportunity. Rachel Purser sends Hawaii to a set 1 victory. Final score 25-10. Hawaii with 17 kills, hitting 471. They side out at 90% first ball contact, and they hold LMU, a team that was averaging 15 kills per set, to just 6 in that opening stanza. And the leading attacker, one of the top attackers in the country after week 2 of the NCAA campaign, she averages 5.4 kills per set. Nicole Schutz held to just 1 kill on 7 swings. Bowes in a rout, winning it by 15. 25-10, Bowes off and running, leading our best of 5, 1 set to none. Back in 2 minutes, you're listening to Rainbow Wahine Volleyball on ESPN Honolulu.
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2: They have a serve, knuckle ball over, taken there by Tabachuk, tight to the tape. The attack on the overpass opportunity. Rachel Purser cashes in. And a solid start for the Green H on top of trim. It is a 7-3 lead for Hawaii. Solid start might not even be the best adjective to use here. Hawaii was nearly perfect in that opening frame. Tip Wells here welcoming you back here to Banco Arena at Stan Sheriff Center. Hawaii commits just one hitting error. 17 of 34. They hit 471. Out block LMU 2-1. Out dig them 14-9. If there's anything to nitpick on in set one, and it's really using a fine-tooth comb here, three service errors for Hawaii. Granted, two of them were just beyond the baseline for the service error, but really Hawaii played as almost flawless volleyball as you could possibly do so. Took the opening point, did not look back, won the frame going away 25-10, but most notably, holding a very good offense in LMU to a negative 0.36 hitting percentage. Six kills for Rachel Purser, who's batting 1,000. Five for Miliana Sylvester. How about the middles? The middles combined with more kills, 11, than LMU has as a team in six. We mentioned Purser with six kills, Sylvester with five, Rockkai with three, Hawkins with two. And keep in mind, Hawaii's 0-1 is not even available here this evening. That being Shalay Reed again, if you're just tuning in. Second consecutive match, Shalay Reed unavailable for Hawaii, out with a right shoulder injury. No timetable for her return, although we have been told, and it was mentioned to Honolulu Star Advertiser beat reporter Billy Hall from head coach Joshua Walker, that it is not a season-ending injury for Reed, which is, after what Hawaii endured last year, very positive news. LMU will stay on the left side. Set number two underway. Hawkins taking first ball contact. Arquette under it, running the middle. Purser wrist away to avoid the block. Continues to bat 1,000. Seven swings, seven kills. Rainbow Wahine Volleyball on ESPN Honolulu, brought to you by Waiakea Hawaiian Volcanic Beverages. 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And is Leilani Lopez for the Rainbow Wahine. Bows lead early. One love in set two. Serve misplayed. It's an ace. First ace of the match. The Rainbow Wahine comes from one of their seniors, Leilani Lopez. Rainbow Wahine ace brought to you by Statewide General Contracting and Construction. 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Line drive serve down the off the reception of Tabachuk's. Free ball over. And seeing Mahalo Nui Loa is Miliana Sylvester. 3-0 Hawaii in front. Again, we mentioned all the heights for this LMU starting six. Outside of the libero, of course. But again, if you're tall and you can't pass, it is not a very good combination. Right now, Hawaii having LMU out of system so far this evening. Lopez again applying pressure down the line. Tabachuk's the first touch. She'll get the set right side pin. Into the cross court off of Rockai. Arquette will give chase and see that one go over the court side seats and into the stands. One serving three. It's also noted that Hawaii does have a couple of their verbal recruits in town this weekend. Highly touted recruit J.C. Mack in-house. T- Torrey Pines High School. Chaz Galloway's on the coaching staff for that girls' team this year. Serve put in play. Cormier right step in off the block. Off in the touch. Free ball over. Here come the Bows. Leyva to Arquette. The attack into the block as they will say that a back row attack called on Adrienne Arquette. The up official, Katrina McCormick Mayer, and also Dixon Chun, saying that ball was on the plane of the net. And with that being the ruling, it allows the opposition to attack that ball. They do so at the back row blocker. LMU with the point, trailing here two, serving three. Tabachuk's the serve, taken there by Hawkins to her right. Arquette will go back to Hawkins, left side pin. Cross court off the touch. Can't be controlled. Tally Hawkins now three kills, eight errorless swings. As Miley Cormier will depart. Kahea Moriwaki back in for the Bows. Hawaii leading here, four, serving two. And the Lions preseason pick to finish third in the 10-team West Coast Conference behind Pepperdine and San Diego. Moriwaki serve over and out. Misses that baseline by about a foot. Fourth service error here from Hawaii. Lions trail three, serving four. After this weekend, Loyola Marymount will be at UC Irvine for a single match and then take part in the Long Beach tournament against Brown and host Long Beach. Serve put in play. Sylvester on the slide. The attack into the block. Bows recycle. Hawkins left side. Her attack was off the touch. Kept alive. Right side the swing. That from 23 in the black. Sleeveless top. Shoots off the pancake save of Leyva. Hawkins will two-hand it into the block. Bows again recycle. Over on two goes Arquette. Diving dig there by Shu. Right side shoots. Cross court. Moriwaki stands it up. Arquette to the middle. Sylvester tips it over the hands. Diving dig from Cascione. Right side shoots. Save there by Rockeye. The first touch. Can't control it. Out of bounds it will go. We're tied at four. So after a 3-0 opening lead for Hawaii, tied at four here in set number two. Tied at four here in set number two. Cascione served down the line. Rockeye the first touch. Arquette pushes it out. Left side Hawkins rolls it over. A thin slice going 4-4. Area four from where she attacked it. And area four on the other side of the court. Hawaii the first of five here. Five looking at four. Rainbow Wahine Volleyball on ESPN Honolulu. 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Hawkins to the front, the service box rather, for the Rainbow Wahine. The Bows, their floor captain, puts a serve in down the line. Left side, the attack from LMU misses the court wide left. That is Anya Santrots. As the native of Serbia, the transfer from Wake Forest, hits it wide left. And she will be subbed out here for Ayana Henry. Bows have scored the last two, leading here now 6-4 in set two. Hawaii hitting 476, LMU hitting 030. Hawkins again goes with a jump float serve, and she will rudely welcome Ayana Henry to the match as she serves in her direction. Misplayed, first ace of the season for Hawaii's floor captain. Hawaii with two of them here this evening. It is a 3-0 scoring run. Hawaii leads 7-4, set two. Bows up in the match, one set to none, 25-10. In a rout. Hawkins again the serve off the tape. Henry the first touch to the right side. Shoots off the edge of the block of Rockeye and Sylvester. As LMU sides out for point number five, trailing here five, serving seven. Last week we mentioned LMU went 3-0, dropped a single set as they won the Ole Miss Volleyball Invitational. They hit over 300 in all three of those matches last weekend. Shoots to serve near side. Cross court taken by Moriwaki, free ball over. Lions in transition to the right side. Back row shoots her high, tips out over the block, stiffed out there by Leyva. Rockeye, left side pin off the hands, can't be put down. Diving dig there by Tabachuks. To the back row again, shoots, looks for hands, unsuccessful, eight serving five. Rachel Purser back into the front line for Miliana Sylvester, and then Victoria Leyva will hit the service box. And so far, Hawaii has done a number on the top attacker for LMU, Nicole Schutz. Averages over five kills per set, has just three, hitting 083. Leyva to serve, cross court taken there by Henry. LMU in transition on the slide. Stojanovic, her tip shot off the first touch. No, they will say that was a unsuccessful pancake dig there from Victoria Leyva. As the tip shot from the slide attack of Stojanovic finds the floor here, 6 serving 8 in set number 2. Rainbow Wahine Volleyball on ESPN Honolulu, brought to you by Waiakea Hawaiian Volcanic Beverages, naturally alkaline, always refreshing. Find us at a Times or a Foodland near you, or visit waiakea.com. It has been all Hawaii here in set in so far in this match, as they took that opening frame 25-10, had an early tie at 4 in this second set. And for the moment, it is a 6-serving 8 deficit here for LMU in set 2. And one of those preseason all-conference selections, Anya Santrots to serve near side. Down the line will go Moriwaki, the first touch. Arquette, left side, Rockeye into the block. Delfina Shu along with Alexandra Stojanovic. Serve put in play. Hawaii leading here by 1. The set takes Rockeye off the 30-by-30 court on her side, and unsure if she meant to attack it with the right on a fake and then tip it over with the left. But that is exactly what happened there on that last attack there from Rockeye. Went up with both hands, brought the right hand down, tipped it over with the left, finds the open floor into the cross court. Arquette the serve, cross court it will go, misses just wide left. 5th service error from Hawaii, but these, again, these service errors, they're not missing by much. Hawaii 2 aces, 5 service errors. LMU trailing here, 8 serving 9. Stojanovic to serve, Rockeye the first touch, another 3-point pass. Arquette tried to run Purser, missed time the swing. Cormier will free ball it over. Left side to Bachuks. Her attack, it goes long. There was no touch. And right now, the Hawaii front line frustrating this LMU offense. The Lions hitting 0-26. As Pana Rockeye will hit the service box, Hawaii leading here 10, serving 8 here, set 2. Front line of Hawkes, Purser, Cormier. Down the runway comes Rockeye. Spencer just over the tape. Scooped up back row by Castiglione. Left side to Bachuks off the hands. Diving touch there by Leyva. Arquette with options. Left side Hawkes. Cross court. Got it. Hawaii wanting to run a quicker offense from last year. You need the passing. You need the serve receive. You need to dig the transition. And Hawaii getting that so far here this evening. Another dig for Leyva. Arquette finding Hawkes, who beats the block into the cross court. Hawkes 5 kills, 11 errorless swings. Hawaii leads 11, serving 8. Rockeye again applying pressure. Serve kept in play. Back row from shoots. Her attack into the net. 12, serving 8. It has been a very rough go here for LMU so far this evening. 11 kills, 40 swings, 11 hitting errors. Kills minus errors divided by attempts. Find your hitting percentage. LMU hitting triple zero. Rockeye serve, cross court, nearly curled in for the ace, but misses by a few inches over the baseline. That ends the 3-0 scoring run from Rockeye. 9 serving 12. It's Rockeye, Leyva, Hawkes left to right on serve receive. Delfina shoot a serve. Down the line, flows it over off of Hawkes. Arquette the bump set. Cormier keeps it in play on the tip shot. Diving dig by Castiglione. Pancake saved by LMU on the second touch. Third contact, unable to be put in play. Hawaii takes the point, 13 serving 9. Again, the set for Marquette took Cormier a little bit off the court, and the sophomore out of Quebec just keeps it in play. Good things happen. Get LMU out of system. And in fact, their third touch, unable to be put over in play, 13-9, Hawaii in front. Leilani Lopez to serve near side. Jump floats it over. Down the line off the libero. Castiglione. Right side to Bachuks. Tips it into the block. LMU rule tried to recycle. Problem was, the first touch comes right over the top of the tape. And as if it's hitting lines time, Miliana Sylvester finds the open floor. 14 serving 9. 25-11 the advantage in kills here for Hawaii. Bose hitting 479. Lopez the serve, off of Tabachuk's, tight to the tape, set left side, the attack cross court, Leyva right there, Arquette with options, left side, Hawkes rolls into the cross court, Cascione keeps alive on the touch, rolled on the third touch there by Schutz, here come the Bose, Arquette, Sylvester, the attack does not happen, the set goes over the hand of Sylvester through the middle, and on a missed timing of that middle attack, Hawaii, their third hitting error. We said Leyva was on that dig. It was actually Lopez in that left back position, standing up that attack from the cross court angle of that attack. That dig brought to you by Helle Gas, Helle On. 10 serving 14 here, set to LMU trails going left to right. Tabachuk's to serve. Cross court, Hawk is the first touch. 3-point pass, Arquette. Sylvester into the block, cannot be covered by Hawaii. Solo block there from Pomeroy. And one of the rare times LMU has strung together a natural point off the serve of anybody. 11 serving 14. Hawkes, the first touch, misplayed. It's an ace. LMU on a 3-0 run. And it'll be Maria Tabachuk's, her sixth of the season. 12 serving 14. LMU has scored the last three. Tabachuk's the serve, goes wide left, and that will take us to the technical timeout here at 15, where Hawaii leads at the turn by three, 15 serving 12. Hawaii hitting 440, seven kills each from Miliana Sylvester and Rachel Purser. LMU hitting 000. Hawaii being outblocked 3-2, but their serving has forced LMU into 11 hitting errors. Halfway through the frame, Bose up 3, 15-12 with serve. 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
2: Mentioned some of the verbal recruits are in-house this weekend for the Rainbow Wahine. We mentioned J.C. Mack, also in-house, Bella Osborne, as well as Lexi Van Ekeren, part of what is going to be a couple of outstanding classes should they keep their verbals and officially sign with the Rainbow Wahine. As the Bows will make a substitution again, coming in off the bench will be Kahe Moriwaki. Halfway through the frame, Bows up 15-12 here in set two. On this holiday weekend, day before the sold-out football home opener against UNLV, Ninth Island Showdown, and the Pineapple Trophy on the line tomorrow afternoon. Serve put in play, back row to Bachuk's, cross court stood up there by Moriwaki. Arquette with options. Left side, Hawkes off the edge of the block, back row dig. Here comes LMU. Again, it will go left side. The attack into the block, covered, kept alive to the back row. Tabachuk's through the middle. Rockeye on the scoop. On the slide, Sylvester up the ladder and down the chute. 16 serving 12. Rockeye with a dig. Moriwaki adds in one as well. All digs, both outstanding. Brought to you by Helle Gas, Helle On. 16-12, Hawaii in front. Arquette, Hawkes, Sylvester, Hawaii's front three. Moriwaki, her serve left to right, scooped up back row by Cascione, right side, shoots down the line, too hot to handle there from Leyva, 13 serving 16. In between sets two and three, we'll look at some of the scores around the Mountain West Conference. And for the first time all season long, the conference over 500 collectively in those non-conference matches. Sir put in play Arquette on the set. Left side, Hawkins cross court. Cascione the scoop. Free ball over. Hawkins will not be denied a second time. Tally Hawkins, muy bien. 6 of 15. Make that 6 of 16 as our stats will update. And Hawaii signs out. First ball contact, 17-13. Tally Hawkins rotates to the service line. Just so good to have 9 on the floor for Hawaii after what she endured last year. Floats it down the line. Henry the first touch. The right side will go. Shoots off the edge of the block. Run through touch there from Hawkins. Arquette the bumps that will go cross court. Rockeye will chisel it off the block and out of bounds. And the two-time transfer, Purdue Fort Wayne to then Dayton, now here to Hawaii, out of system, scores the kill again using the outer edge of the block. 18-13, Hawaii leads by 5. Hawkins to serve, down the line again, Tabachuk's the first touch. LMU runs the attack through the middle, Moriwaki the save, tight to the tape, attack into the block, covered. Lions will keep it alive, right side shoots, into the block, tight to the tape. Moriwaki will take care of the overpass opportunity on the dig. In transition, Pana Rakai, as if she is throwing a dart on a dartboard, right into that coffin corner. It was a Hawaii overpass on a dig that Moriwaki was right there on the easy dig em up. And again, not just a quantity in dig, but a quality one at best as well, as again, Hawaii digs to transition, and they side out naturally to get the point, leading here by 6, 19 serving 13. Lions call for time, we'll step aside as well. The captain, Tally Hawkins, to the service line on the other side of our break. Bows in front by a half dozen, 19 serving 13. 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
2: It is a 3-0 run for the home team, 19-13, half dozen lead for the Rainbow Wahine. Tally Hawkins is back to serve. And Hawaii working on a 3-0 scoring run. Serve off the tape. LMU in transition. Left side. Henry misses the court. Well, one linesman calls in. One calls out. And the up official, Katrina McCormick-Mayer, agrees with the official on Hawaii's side who has that baseline call and calls it long. As we will get our first challenge here this evening, as head coach Colby O'Donnell, just trying to get something going for his group, will issue the challenge here on that last play, as LMU will challenge the in-out call on that previous attack. So again, one of the new things here this year with the replay system, which is working. Down official has a dedicated microphone that they will then instruct to the crowd what is exactly being challenged. So again, for the first time this evening, we do have a challenge in place, and it is from the visitors challenging the in-out call on that last play. The original call was ball ruled out. There was some initial confusion. Each linesman had a different call. One called out, one called in. It was overruled by the up official, Katrina McCormick-Mayer, who agreed with the linesman who was on that line. He was the one that called it long. And our up official, she agreed, called it long. LMU challenging that last play, the in-out call. Again, a programming reminder tomorrow afternoon, 1:30 p.m. Our coverage of Rainbow Warrior football gets you ready with the latest edition of Huddle Up with the Venere Brothers. And then Josh Pacheco and Aaron Martinez will get you ready from Clum Corner. Countdown to kickoff from 2 to 4. And then it will be John Venere and the coach Arnold Martinez from a sold-out Clarence T.C. Ching Athletic Complex. Hawaii and UNLV wear your white. It is a designated whiteout, and it was announced earlier this afternoon on social media. A ticketed issued sellout for the Rainbow Warriors home opener against league rival UNLV. Each team coming off of a tough loss last week. Of course, Hawaii lost on the road at Stanford. UNLV losing at home to Memphis. The original call will stand. LMU will lose a challenge. Again, the original call was ball ruled out. LMU challenged. They lose it. They have one remaining. And again, what was a 14-12 lead for Hawaii has all of a sudden ballooned to a 7-point advantage here, 20 serving 13. And as good as Hawaii's offense has been, it has been the defense putting the effort here this evening. Serve put in play, bows up by 7. To the right side, it will go. Mather shoots into the cross court. Right there is Moriwaki. Rockai, left side pin. Tried to slice it cross court, misses it wide right. Again, we mentioned LMU hitting over 277 on the season. Last week, all three matches in Oxford, Mississippi, they hit 300 in each of those three. Lions with just 12 kills hitting triple zero. Nicole shoots the next server for head coach Colby O'Donnell, sends it over and out. Mentioned for LMU, just 12 total team kills. Nicole Schutz came in averaging 5.4 per frame. She has just 4 through nearly 2 sets played. Blackjack on the board for Hawaii, up 7, 21-14. Leyva to serve. Cross court will go, taken there by Henry in the back row. Over on 2, tried to go the setter shoe, sniffed up there by Hawaii. Tipped over on the third contact by the Bows. Here comes LMU. Left side, Henry will tip it over and into the campfire defense as the freshman gives point number 15 to LMU here, 15 serving 21. And Hawaii being out blocked 3-2, but out digging LMU 25-17. Hawaii's been the cleaner team offensively, hitting 431, 29 of 58, 4 hitting errors. But it's been Hawaii's defense. And also LMU not finding the court. 13 kills, 12 errors, hitting 018. 15 serving 21. Jump float the serve, taken there by Moriwaki. Pulls Arquette to the near sideline. Rockai will go off the triple block. Lions in transition to the back row. Shoots, finds the open floor in the back row. 16 serving 21. Serve received for Hawaii of Leyva, Hawkins, and Moriwaki. As the sophomore from Serbia, Anya Santrats, hits the service line yet again. Down the line, may have been out, but taken there by Moriwaki to her left. Rockai, left side pin, tips it over the hands, kept alive, set her out for LMU. High ball, left side, to Bachuks. We'll see her attack go wide right. Another hitting error here from LMU as Maria Tabachuks hitting triple zero. Miley Cormier back in for Kahea Moriwaki. That's Cormier, Purser, Rockai, Hawaii's front three. Arquette to serve, 22, serving 16. Spencer from Arquette, taken back over there from Cassioni. Left side will go to Bachuks. Off the edge of the block and out of bounds. T-A-B-A-C-U-K-S, pronounced Tabachuks. Sophomore transfer from Oregon, native of Cannes, France. Two-time French U18 champion. Off the bench, here's Kayla Lopez here for LMU. Lions trail, 17 serving 22, set 2. Deep jump flow serve taken there by Leva. Pulls racket off the net. Left side, Cormier into the cross court. Back row save there from Lopez. In transition, Sabachuk off the hands. Right there is Cormier. Arquette checks middle. Back to Cormier. Left side pin. Tips it over the hands, and it will fall. Tip, tip, hooray for point number 23 for the Rainbow Wahine as the Bows will make a substitution. Fifth appearance of the season here for J.C. Miyasaki. 5-2 sophomore from right here in Honolulu. She will come in to serve for Pana Rakai at 23-17. Five in the white sleeveless top. Knuckleball over, taken back over there by Sanchats. The left side, Tabachuk's into the block. Oh, Canada along with the ninth island native, Rachel Purser. That Hawaii block built by Hardware Hawaii customer first. Set point serving 17. Third block for the Rainbow Wahine. LMU hitting 0-16. Miyasaki's serve sent beyond the baseline for the error. Miyasaki will stay in on serve receive here for Hawaii. 18 serving set point number two. Delfina Shu to the next server for a Loyola Marymount. Couple of steps, jump float serve taken there by Hawkins. Arquette to Purser into the cross court, stood up on the dig there by Castiglione. High ball, left side, Tabachuk's cross court, Leva right there. Arquette will see Miyasaki keep it alive on the second touch. Hawkins will free ball it over. Advantage LMU, right side shoots, hits it long. No touch. And Hawaii up 2-0 on undefeated Loyola Marymount, 25-10, 25-18. As impressive as the offense has been here for Hawaii, Bows hitting 413, siding out at 76%. It's been the defense on this Alolo Hawaii night. Maikai by the Bows defense, LMU hitting 000, 15 kills on 63 swings. And the leading attacker, Nicole Schutz, who averages over 5 kills per set. She has just 5 through 2 sets. She's hitting 045, 5 kills on 22 swings. And Maria Tabachuk, who also averages over 4.5 kills per set. She has 4 for the match. So Hawaii's scouting report doing quite well through the first two frames here this evening. 25-10, 25-18. Strong effort here at home by the Green Ninja top of trim here as they lead undefeated Loyola Marymount. 2-0, 25-10, 25-18. Back in 3 minutes, you're listening to Rainbow Wahine Volleyball on ESPN Honolulu.
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2: Leilani Lopez to serve near side. Jump floats it over down the line off the libero. Cascione right side to Bocciuk. Tips it into the block. LMU rule tried to recycle. Problem was the first touch comes right over the top of the tape. And as if it's hitting lines time, Miliana Sylvester finds the open floor. 14 serving 9. LMU had the set tied at 4. They then got the next closest at 14-12. Tallyhawkus makes it a 4-0 scoring run on her serve with the Rainbow Wahine on an extended 11-6 close. Bows roll in set 2, 25-18. They've stacked together two sets so far. They lead to love 25-10, 25-18. We take a look at some other Mountain West Conference scores. They're brought to you by Hawaiian Financial Federal Credit Union. For life. Nevada dropped a straight set match to St. Mary's. South Dakota defeated Air Force in 4. It was New Mexico winning in a neutral site match in 4 sets against Northern Colorado. Boise State sweeps UNLV. San Jose State picks up a 4-set win at home over Pacific. UTEP gets a 4-set win on the road at Texas A&M Corpus Christi. Hawaii will see the Islanders in 2 weeks' time as part of that Las Vegas tournament, the Lucky Aces Volleyball Invitational in 2 weeks' time. Utah swept Wyoming. Grand Canyon picked up a 3-0 win at home over Louisiana Monroe. For the conference, 4-4 here pending tonight's outcome on the island, where it has been all Hawaii here, 25-10, 25-18. Offense has looked good, hitting 4-13, but it has been the defense. Bows, even with blocks in 3, out digging LMU 27-21. The Lions, who came in averaging 15 kills per set, they have 15 for the match. LMU, who had hit over 300 in all 3 matches last week, they came into tonight hitting 277. LMU hitting 000. And we mentioned the two players in the pre-match show with associate head coach Heather Olmstead. The keys for Hawaii: slow down Nicole Schutz, slow down Maria Tabachuks. Schutz with 5 total kills, Tabachuks with 4. Combined, they average close to 10 kills per set. Our third set made possible by HGEA. Hawaii works best when we do. Hawaii leads 2-0. They'll have serve as the teams will switch sides. Again, switch sides after the third set. Try to quicken pace of play a little bit. Hawkus, Sylvester, Cormier, Hawaii's front 3. Lopez the serve, cross court taken back with her by Cascione. Set 3 underway. Right side shoots, misses the court wide left. 16 hitting errors for LMU. And a good crowd on hand on this Aloha Friday evening. Theme night tonight, Alele Hawaii. Some of the in-match announcements being made in Alele Hawaii. Serve put in play. The attack through the middle. Solo blocked. Miliana Sylvester with a solo stuff there on Zariah Thornton, who just checked in. He's 5'11 junior middle blocker from Carson, California. She was here 2 years ago with Oregon State. Had a career best 17 points in that match against Hawaii 2 years ago. 2-0 Hawaii. Serve goes cross-court. May have been going wide, but taken there by Henry. To the back row. Tabachuk's cross-court. Arquette the dig. Lopez will keep it alive. Cormier will free ball it over. Here come the Lions. To the right side it will go. Tabachuk's rolls it over the block. It lands rather. That was Nicole Schutz rolling it in over the double block. One serving two. Lions trail here in a must-win set three. Rainbow Henny Volleyball on ESPN Honolulu brought to you by Alex Brody's Tire Company, where any UH gear into Alex Brody's get 5% off. Cassioni floats it in off of Hawkins. Misplayed. It's an ace. As the 5'8 sophomore from Santa Clarita, California, the all-time ace record holder at Saugus High School, ties this set at two. Serve put in play. Cormier cross court. Too hot to handle. Off the setter, Delfina Shu in the back row. And right over the K5 broadcast position of Kanoa Leahy and Chris McLaughlin. Kahe Moriwaki will trot it off the bench to serve. Hawaii 3-2 here in set three. Second team Hawaii has faced out of the WCC in as many weeks. Moriwaki to serve. Cross court taken back with her by Tapachuks. Pulls the setter Shu off the net. Left side from Henry. Rolls it into the net. It goes off the Hawaii block. Bose called for the net violation. As that was the down official, Dixon Chun, saying that Hawaii was in the net on the violation, as the Bose will issue the challenge here, their first of the match. Our challenge review brought to you by H-Camp, the Hawaii Concussion Awareness Management Program. Hawaii, this their fourth challenge of the season. Make that their fifth challenge of the season, where Hawaii has been successful two of the four previous times. Again, the original call was a net violation called on the Rainbow Wahine. The Bow is challenging the no net on that last attack. Again, Hawaii, if you're just tuning in, second consecutive night not having the services available of Shalay Reed. Out for tonight's match with a shoulder injury, a right shoulder injury. No timetable for her return, but as it was noted by head coach Joshua Walker, first reported by Billy Hole, the Honolulu Star Advertiser, it is not a season-ending injury for Reed. Is in warm-up clothes for the second consecutive night. But Hawaii's offense has looked very good, hitting 422. Helped by Miliana Sylvester's team high and match high 8 kills, also with 3 blocks. Rachel Purser coming out party, career high 7 kills on 8 errorless swings, hitting 875. In fact, the middles combined have 2 fewer kills than LMU has as a team. Sylvester with 8, Purser with 7. LMU as a team with 17 total kills. But it's, again, we've mentioned the defense in Hawaii. Their scouting report, objective number 1, slow down Nicole Schutz. They have done so. 6 kills, 24 swings, hitting 042. Second part of that scouting report, slow down Maria Tabachuk's. So far successful, 4 of 19, hitting 000. After the video replay and the challenge review, the call is overturned, which is successful for Hawaii. And the Bows now 3 of 5 on the season in challenges, as they will have both of them in their back pocket. The Hawaii front three will include

And right side, shoots down the line off the touch of Leyva. Hawkins gets the second touch, can't control it. LMU sides out trailing, or they were trailing by one, now we're tied, three apiece. Rainbow Wahine Volleyball on ESPN Honolulu, brought to you by Big White Ski Resort. Mountain time, special time, every time. Again, our match was delayed by about 35 minutes due to the 4 o'clock match going the distance. Utah Tech in 5 after being up 2 love on UC San Diego. Wins the fifth set 15-13. Shoots to serve. That one over and out. Just hasn't been comfortable tonight in this match. Tabachuk's last night, 11 kills, hit 042. Tonight, 4 of 19, hitting triple zero. Hawaii's four captain to the service line. Tally Hawkins jump floats it over, taken back over there by Tabachuk's. LMU on the slide, the attack off the hands from Stojanovic, can't be put down. Bose in transition, Sylvester into the block, Bose recycle, high ball. Left side, Rockeye goes high flat off the block. LMU right there on the dig. In transition again, we'll go Henry. Left side pin, cross court. Leyva keeps it alive. Under it is Hawkins. Left side, Rockeye wipes it into the block. Bose recycle. Hawkins in front of a double block. We'll see Rockeye off the touch. Saved back row by LMU. Henry from 10 feet off will bump it over. Free ball for Hawaii. Moriwaki, Arquette, Sylvester. Block solo. Ayana Henry, the solo block there on Miliana Sylvester on a back one attack, not a true slide all the way to the pin. Tied at 4 here in set 3. Chance of Let's Go Bows here on the SSC. Serve put in play. Right side will go to Sylvester. Her attack tipped over, kept alive by LMU. Left side, Tabachuks finds the open floor in the cross court. Lions the first of 5 here at 5, serving 4. And one of the rare times LMU has a lead. Leyva, Moriwaki, Hawkins, Hawaii serve receive pattern. It will be Moriwaki, the first ball touch, pulls Arquette off the net, 15 feet off. Left side, Rockeye over the double block, and it just misses the baseline. LMU the point, 6-4, Lions in front. And Rockeye looked for high hands. Missed the hands and missed the court by a couple of inches. Hawkins sees that serve go out. There was no call from either linesman right away. And eventually the far linesman, Matthew Tsutsumi, made a call. It was seen long by the up official, Katrina McCormick-Mayer. Hawaii trailing here, 5 serving 6, but up in the match, 2 sets to none. Rockeye, Purser, Arquette, Hawaii's front 3. Leyva serve deep cross court. Tabachuk's the first touch. On the slide, Stojanovic misses the court wide right. LMU just having problems finding the court. That is now 18 hitting errors, and they're back to hitting triple zero. Tied at 6 here, set 3. 25-10, 25-18. Hawaii up 2 love. Leyva to serve again. Through the middle, off the libero. Cassioni kept alive. Left side, Tabachuk's cross court. Stood up there by Leyva. Dig the transition, Arquette. Left side, Rockeye into the block, covered by Arquette. Bose recycle, Rockeye again in front of a triple block. Tips it down the line, finds the open floor, 7-6. Solid dig, back row by Victoria Leyva. Brought to you by Hele Gas, Heleon. A 3-0 run by Hawaii. Bose back in front, 7-6. Leyva again to serve. Into the cross court, Lions in transition. On the slide, Stojanovic beats Hawkins into that cross court in the back row. We're tied at 7 here, set 3. Serve receive pattern for the Bows. It will go Moriwaki, Hawkins, and Leyva after the floor wiper comes on to the Terraflex. Again, Rainbow Warrior football, our coverage will begin tomorrow afternoon, 1:30 p.m. right here at ESPN Honolulu with the latest edition of Huddle Up with the Venere Brothers. Cat down the kickoff with Josh Pacheco and the coach, Arnold Martinez, at 2 o'clock. Get you ready for Hawaii and UNLV. Ticketed issued sellout. Season opener, whiteout, Hawaii and UNLV. Kickoff just after 4 o'clock Hawaii time. Serve off the tape. Arquette over on 2. Off the touch. Kept alive in the dig. To the back row will go.

0: off the hands, out of bounds. Nicole shoots off the edge of the Hoya block and out of bounds. Lions back in front here, 8-7. Mentioned next week, Lions will be in Southern California taking on Irvine on the road, and then Brown and Long Beach State both in the Pyramid. Serve cross court, Moriwaki the first touch, Rockeye the high tip shot over the block, and it will fall. Late call of it being down by our officials, tied at 8 after the tip shot there from Pana Rockeye. Rockeye and Sylvester both with 8 kills apiece. Hawaii hitting 346, LMU at 026. Cormier, Purser, Rockeye, Hawaii's front three. Arquette to serve near side, spins it over, cross court off the first touch. LMU left side, Tabachuks off the block, and it's called in. Solo block there from Miley Cormier, as Rachel Purser will get credit for going up on the jump. Again, from our vantage point, it appeared as if it was a tool shot off the block, but Cormier able to turn that hand in. Indeed, that ball does land on the near sideline for the double block by the Rainbow Wahine. Serve goes cross court, kept alive by LMU. To the back row it will go. Shoots off the tape, lay with the first touch. High ball left side. Rockeye will tip it over the triple block. LMU with the save from the back row. The attack from Anya Santrots. Off the Hawaii touch in the back row. We're tied at 9. And because football is home tomorrow, it is a day off for the 30th Outrigger Volleyball Invitational. All four teams will reconvene Sunday afternoon. Beginning at 2 o'clock, Delfina Shu keeps her serving. Purser through the middle, off the touch and out of bounds. 9 make that for Rachel Purser. 8 kills, 9 errorless swings. The confidence feels more comfortable. Her fifth official match as a Rainbow Wahine. Three Hawaii attackers with 8 kills. Rockai to serve, bows up 10-9. Spencer put in play, attack through the middle. Zariah Thornton with no blockers up, finds the open real estate, tie it at 10. Here's set three. And 2 years ago, LMU won the West Coast Conference for the first time since 1996. And one of the rare instances where a conference, the West Coast, does not have a conference tournament. Sir, put in play. Arquette, left side, Hawkins rolls it over cross court. Will pull the setter off the net. In fact, it would be Tabachuks the set from 20 feet off. Rolled over by Henry. On the dig, there is Leyva. Cormier, right side pin, off the touch, and right off the hands of Chris McLaughlin on the K5 broadcast, as Miley Cormier will side out Hawaii to point number 11. As Leilani Lopez off the bench to serve here for Rachel Purser. Bows up 11, serving 10 here in the third. Hawaii only hitting 158 here in this third frame. But LMU just a little bit better at 167. Bows up 11-10. Serve in left side will go to Henry. Misses the court wide right. Hitting error number 20. Natural point for the Green Agent top of trim here. 12, serving 10. Front line of Hawkus, Sylvester, and Cormier here for the Rainbow Wahine. Lopez the serve into the net. Two aces, now 8 service errors for the Rainbow Wahine. Look at LMU, 2 aces, but 5 service errors. Sophomore libero, Gabriella Cascione to the service line. Where's jersey number 13? Hawkus the first touch, free ball over. Tipped over there by Henry. Bose keep it alive. They'll get a swing. Cormier off the hands. Lions in transition to the back row. Tabachuks finds the baseline. 12-12 here, set three. That serve receive pattern goes Hawkus, Rockeye, and Leyva left to right. Cascione again to serve. Knuckleballed over, taken there by Hawkus. Arquette cannot keep it alive as her second touch. The platform extends into the net. Violation is called. LMU back in front here. 13 serving 12. That will also go down as an ace. Fourth of the season. Second tonight for Cascione. Serve put in play. Bows down by 1. Sylvester through the middle off the touch. Diving dig there from the setter. Shoe. In transition, right side shoots off the hands from Marquette. Left side, the attack was cross-court by Hawaii. That from Hawkins kept alive on the attack. From Tabachuk's from the back row, off the touch of Hawaii, tight to the tape. Tipped over and down, LMU back in front by two here, 14 serving 12. Head coach Colby O'Donnell very impatient here as that serve again goes off the tape. Bose keep alive on the first touch. Right side Cormier into the solo block there for Mayana Henry. And that will send us to the technical timeout here at 15, where LMU has scored the last three. And they lead here 15 serving 12. Ayana Henry coming in off the bench, couple of solo blocks. And the visitors, a little bit of a roar here in set three, leading 15-12 in a must-win frame for Loyola Marymount. 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
1: 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Ching Complex. 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
0: Into the 9 o'clock hour, we go local time, along with Kali Pagud back in our ESPN studios downtown. The Honolulu Tipos here welcoming you back on this Aloha Friday evening. Banco Arena at Stan Sheriff Center. Day number two, match number four of our 30th Outrigger Invitational. It has been all Hawaii through two sets, 25-10, 25-18. But here in the third, Loyola Marymount up three at the turn, 15 serving 12. Bose hitting 326 for the match. But here in set number three, more specifically, LMU hitting Hawaii here 167 to 087. As both teams back onto the Terraflex after the technical timeout, it'll be Hawkins, Rakai, and Leyva here in serve receive for the Rainbow Wahine is LMU's libero, Gabriela Cascione, to the service line. As again, we await for television. And also now, the up official, Katrina McCormick-Mayer, has called over separately each of the captains, Tally Hawkins for Hawaii and Delfina Shu for Loyola Marymount. Unsure what really that is all about. Neither coach has an issue of whatever was discussed as we return to live action. Cascione to serve, knuckleball over, Rakai the first touch. Arquette flips it right side. The swing from Cormier into the cross court. And she finds the kill, 13 serving 15. Kahea Moriwaki back in to serve here for Hawaii at 13 serving 15 in set three. As Kahea Moriwaki waiting very patiently for a new volleyball from the three-person crew. And the Punahou alumna will now go through her pre-serve routine. Bose trail, 13 serving 15, but up in the match, two sets to none. Serve goes cross-court, Lions in transition to the middle. We'll go to Stojanovic, off the hands, Bose keep it alive. Arquette down the pipe, Rakai cross-court. Stood up on the dig there from Cascione. To the back row, Tabachuk's was not ready. Free ball and it over. Could have been a double. It was not called. Ball misplayed in the back row there from Moriwaki. 16-13. Lions in front. LMU started to bring in a sub. That was Anya Santrox. She entered the substitution zone as LMU will be given a yellow card for a team delay. Again, once you enter the sub zone, you have to go in, and if not, a delay of game will be issued. And that was the issue there, and that's the reason why LMU just got the yellow card. Here, 16 serving 13. Arquette on the attack to Sylvester on the step out. Miliana Sylvester now 9 kills, 17 swings. Hawaii back within 2 here at 14 serving 16. Rockkai to the front row along with Sylvester and Arquette as Tally Hawkins hits the service box. 25-10, 25-18, both sets in favor of the home team. Bows trail here in set 3. Hawkins the float serve down the line. Henry the first touch. To the back row, Tabachuk's off the hands. Moriwaki right there. Arquette high and away. Left side, Rockai goes high flat off the block. Kept alive. LMU in transition. Henry left side pin off the left. Diving dig there by Leyva. Kept alive there by Arquette. Rockai sends a free ball over short. LMU over on 2. Goes Shuh off the touch. Free ball over. LMU again on the right side. Stontrots off the touch of Leyva. Free ball over. Shuh on the overpass can't be put down. Arquette on the slide. Sylvester off the high hands. Tabachuk's off the one-handed dig. To the back row. The attack sent long. Nicole shoots, sends it long. Hawaii wins the long rally. While we wait, let's pause 10 seconds for station identification. 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
0: Long rally won by the Green Agent top of trim. Bows trail here, 15 serving 16. Hawkins again to serve near side. Jump floats it over short, taken by the front row middle blocker. On the slide, the attack goes off the block. Bows keep it alive. Hawkins on the second touch. Rockkai will free ball it over. Advantage LMU. To the back row, Tabachuk's off the tape, slowed it down. Label the run through dig. Arquette, left side, Rockkai. She will score. We're level at 16. LMU led at the turn, 15-12. Hawaii on an extended 4-1 run. Hawkins again to the service line. Tied at 16 here in set 3. Bows up 2-0 in the match. Hawkins again the serve. Will go short, taken in the front row there by Stojanovic. Left side, Henry off the edge of the block of Arquette. LMU will recycle. Shoe to the back row, Tabachuk's into the cross court. Leyva with a diving touch, free ball over. LMU again, left side, Henry off the high hands, net moving. Violation called on Hawaii on Emiliana Sylvester as LMU back in front, 17-16. Henry will depart, back in is Anya Sontrots. Lions ahead, 17-16 here in a must-win third set. Sontrots to serve, knuckleballed over, taken there by Moriwaki. Arquette on the run. Set is inside and low. Rockkai wipes it in the block. Bows recycle. Rockkai again, left side pin off the touch, giving chases. Castiglione keeps it alive. Hawaii to receive a free ball. Taken by Moriwaki. Arquette on the slide. Sylvester ripped into the cross court. Third time this season, 18th career double-digit kill match for Miliana Sylvester. We're tied at 17. Purser back to the front row. Leyva to serve. Junior from El Paso just over the tape. Lions in transition. Tabachuk's there. A tip shot off the touch of Rockkai. Arquette to Leyva, who will have to free ball it over. Advantage here for LMU on the slide. The attack off the block, saved there by Rockkai. Ball tight to the tape. Tabachuk's will take care of the overpass. Second touch from Hawaii took Arquette very close to the net. Arquette tried to put up resistance, but at 5'10", unable to reach the 6'4 arm of Maria Tabachuk's. Lions in front here, 18 serving 17. Lopez the serve, keeps it in on the cross court. Arquette on the slide, Purser off the touch. Run through dig there from Lopez. In transition, Tabachuk's left side pin off the touch, and it will fall. Went off the hands of the Hawaii block. And it lands right behind that block as it came down. The off blocker and the back row defender, neither of them came off for that first touch. As head coach Joshua Walker will call for time, we will take it as well. LMU in a must-win frame, leading by a pair. 19 serving 17 here in set number 3. 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
0: Match number 4 here in day 2 of our 30th Outrigger Invitational. Got off to a little bit of a late start, about 30, 35 minutes or so, due to the 4 o'clock match going the distance. After Utah Tech went up 2-love of the match, UC San Diego winning the next 2 frames. And it was Utah Tech in 5, 15-13. Utah Tech now 3-2 on the season. UC San Diego 2-3. Set number 3 here. LMU leading here, 19 serving 17. Lopez to serve, going right to left for LMU. Taken there by Purser. Arquette high and away. Left side, Rockeye will tip it over. May have been out, but it was played back row there by Santrac. Couldn't control it. As Pana Rockkind now in a double figures with 10 on 32 swings. And so for Pana Rockkind, second consecutive match, third of the season, and throughout her collegiate career, double digit kill match number 64. 18 serving 19, Arquette to serve, spins it in down the line. Here come the Lions, left side, Tabachuks. Misses the court wide left. Purser closed the seam of the block. Cormier put up a very strong post and just cut too far on the crossbody shot there from Tabachuks. We're tied at 19 up. Arquette to serve. That one long. 2019, Lions in front. Delfina Shu, the native of Buenos Aires, Argentina, floats it over, taken by Hawkins, pulls Arquette off the net. She'll flip it right side. Rockeye rolls it cross court, Lions in transition. From Tabachuk's left side pin, over the block, run through, dig there from Hawkins. Hawaii in transition, Arquette pushes it out. Left side, Cormier off the hands, tight to the tape. The first touch from Zariah Thornton goes into the net, can't be saved. A 20-20 game here for Hawaii here in set number 3. Tickets issued tonight, 5,227. Through the gates, 3,463. Again, 5,227. Tickets issued, 3,463 in-house. 2020 game here, set 3. Rockeye serve, cross court. It is misplayed. Rockeye deals the ace. Fifth ace of the season for the senior. 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Bows, who are playing from behind here in this third frame. Off the ace from Rockkai, Hawaii, their third of the evening. Rainbow Wahine lead by the slimmest of margins here. 21 serving 20. Rockkai to serve on the other side of our timeout. This is Rainbow Wahine Volleyball here on ESPN Honolulu.
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0: 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Bows back in front here, 21 serving 20. Rakai again applying pressure. Kashione the first touch. To the middle will go Thornton. Off the Hawaii touch in the back row, out of bounds, tied here at 21. Lions in this third set hitting 159, Hawaii at 222. Miliana Sylvester, 10 kills, Pana Rakai with 10. 18 total digs for Victoria Leyva, that leads all players here tonight. Each team with 5 blocks, Hawaii plus 9 in digs, 48-37, that's actually plus 11, not plus 9. Tabachuk's the serve near side. Floats it cross court. Hawkins the first touch. Three-point pass to work at. Purser through the middle off the touch. Kept alive. That should be four contacts. It's not called. It is actually. Will be called by the up official, Katrina McCormick-Mayer. We had a full and clear view of that as that first touch went off of the libero, Cassione, then went off the platform of Henry. Those were the first two touches. LMU unable to put that third ball over. Bows take the point, 22, serving 21. Closer there by Lopez for Hawaii. Left to right, it will go. Thornton through the middle. Arquette, the first touch from Rakai. Left side, Hawkins rolls it over. It goes wide right. Gorgeous dig in the back row for Arquette. The second touch from Rakai took Hawkins just a little bit off the court on Hawaii's side. Trying to keep it in play on the angle. Misses it wide right. 22 apiece. Floats are taken over there by Rakai. Arquette. Sylvester. Rolled over. Saved back earlier by the setter, Shu. Left side, Henry. Cross court. Right there is Leyva. Here comes Hawaii. Arquette. Left side, Hawkins. Down the line. Taken back earlier by Tabachuks. The attack. Right side. Into the block. Covered. Free ball over. Here come the Bows. Arquette. Left side, Hawkins. Double blocked. Nicole shoots along with the middle blocker, Aleksandra Stojanovic. Hawaii has one timeout remaining. Head coach Josh Walker thinking about it. Will keep it in his back pocket. 23-22, Lions in front. Float serve taken there by Leyva. Pulls Arquette off the court. Keeps it alive. Cormier into the cross court. Saved by the setter, Shu. With the setter out, it will go. Bumps it to the right side from Schutz. Dug in the back row there by Rakai. Arquette tried to find Sylvester through the middle. Missed connection. And the collective groan from those in-house here tonight sees the home team trailing by two. Set point serving 22. Before the serve can be administered, head coach Joshua Walker will call for time. We'll keep it here. And in a set that has gone back and forth, Hawaii has been trailing for the most part, had it tied at 20 apiece. LMU surged ahead 24-22, and that's where we currently sit here in set number three. Rainbow Wahine Volleyball on ESPN Honolulu, presented by Statewide General Contracting and Construction. Go to statewide.com for information on Novawall and Clipso Stretch Fabrics. 25-10, 25-18, all Hawaii through the first two sets. But here in the third, LMU has slowly started to settle down. They've been able to get kills from their top two attackers in Maria Tabachuks and Nicole Schutz. Each with 9 kills apiece, but well below their season averages. Again, Nicole Schutz averaging 5.36 kills per set. Maria Tabachuks at 4.5 per set. Again, in this set, if you want offense, the percentage is not really there from either team. LMU at 122, Hawaii at 116. But Hawaii in need of a side out here in set number three. Two set point opportunities coming here for the visitors. As the sophomore libero waits patiently in the service box, gets the volleyball and will go through the pre-serve routine. Jump floats it over, taken there by Rockeye. Arquette under it, left side. Hawkins will two-hand it over. Here come the Lions. To the back row will go Tabachooks. Finds the open court, catches Leyva flat-footed back row. Lions stay alive as they close the frame on a 3-0 run. We will head to a fourth set here in Manoa. Tied at 22, LMU wins the final 3 points. And they take it 25-22. Hawaii still in front in the match lead, 2-1. Again, 25-10, 25-18, 22-25. The sets through the first three frames, the scores through the first three frames. Maria Tabachuk's 10 kills, leading LMU. She has the double-double, 10 kills, 10 digs. Miliana Sylvester with 10 kills and 3 blocks. Pana Rockai also with 10 kills, hitting 222, 3 digs shy of a double-double. Broom put back in the closet. Hawaii forced to go at least to a fourth frame. As LMU scores the final 4 points, they win it 25-22 back to Manoa in 2 minutes. 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
0: Tied at 21, LMU finds that final push in that third set. They go on a 4-1 extended run to close out the frame. In fact, Hawaii actually led 22-21. So it was actually LMU going on a 4-0 run, I beg your pardon, to close out that third set to put the broom back in the closet as we will head to a fourth frame. Hawaii hitting 290 for the match, 41 of 107, 10 hitting errors. 10 kills for Miliana Sylvester and Pana Rockai. Rachel Purser and Tally Hawkins both with 8 kills apiece. 19 digs for Victoria Leyva to lead all players here this evening. But we will play at least a fourth set here in Manoa as LMU stays alive, winning that third set and its final 4 points, 25-22. Both start on serve receive here in set 4. Hawaii will be going left to right. LMU with serve. And it'll be Maria Topachuk's off the tape. Labor the first touch. Arquette to the middle. Rock Rossi Purser off the hands. Kept alive. Right side. Nicole shoots into the cross court for the winner. One Love Lions. And Hawaii defensively has frustrated Maria Topachuk's and Nicole shoots. Both with 10 kills, but both are hitting under 125. LMU strikes first here in the fourth. Topachuk's to serve off of Leyva. Kept alive there by Cormier to the back row. No one in particular. Hawkins will free ball it over. Advantage here for LMU. Left side, Henry over the block. In the cross court, the dig there from Leyva. From Marquette, left side, Hawkins off the block. Bose keep it alive. Hawkins will free ball over short. Advantage again, LMU to the middle. Thornton misses the court wide right. Hawaii dodges the bullet here in that early part of set four. We're tied at one. And Hawaii will close out the Invitational on Sunday, 4:45, coverage scheduled. Our pregame show between Hawaii and UC San Diego. First serve slated for just after 5 o'clock, officially 5:05 Hawaii time. Leilani Lopez with a serve off the touch, kept alive. Second ball cannot be saved. It will go down as an ace for Leilani Lopez. Second tonight, second of the season. All Hawaii Aces brought to you by Statewide General Contracting and Construction. Go to statewide.com for information on NovaWall and Clipso Stretch Fabrics. 2-1, Hawaii in front. Lopez again with a serve. Cassione the first touch. Right side, Stojanovic. We'll see shoots in the cross court. Arquette the save. Hawkins rolls it down the line off the touch. Off the send, the second contact of Topachuk's in the back row, but again, cannot be controlled. Hawaii will give Leilani Lopez another chance at serve here. 3 serving 1 here in set 4. And we talked with Lopez in our post-game show yesterday, closing out her career, the Rainbow Wahine. Mom played here for the university in the 90s. Sees her daughter, puts her serve in, bows up 2. Left side, Henry over the block, may have been out, but saved overhead there by Rockkai. Lopez, Arquette give chase, run out of room as Ayana Henry gets the kill left side for LMU, who trail here 2 serving 3. And the second year head coach, Colby O'Donnell, who was hired February of 2025, played volleyball, was a middle blocker for Lees McCray, 2-time team captain. Cassione to float it over, misses the court wide right. Make that now 4 serving 2 for the Rainbow Wahine. LMU has been relatively clean from the service line. 3 aces, 6 service errors. Nice 1-2 ratio. Hawaii, 4 aces, 9 service errors. Just a little bit over that 1-2 ace to error ratio. Moriwaki to serve. Hawaii leads here 4-2. Moriwaki to serve, knuckleball over, taken there by Topachuk's. Bump set will go left side. Henry will tip it over, Moriwaki right there. Arquette to the back row, Rockkai off the edge of the block. Takes out the setter and Shua. LMU will go to the right side. From shoots into the block, covered, kept alive. Hawaii will receive a free ball. From Rockkai to Arquette. Try to go over on 2, goes off the block, free ball over. Arquette on the slide, Sylvester into the block, covered by Hawaii, tight to the tape. Joust won by Stojanovic. That's the third, maybe fourth time where Sylvester has gone on the slide and has been blocked from Ayana Henry. That one did not go down as a stuff block. But Sylvester, who stands at 6'1", running into some issues with the 5'10 pin blocker and Ayana Henry. Shoots to serve, far side. Misses the court, wide right. Hawaii the first of 5 here at 5, serving 3 in set number 4. And 25-10, 25-18, 22-25. Scores in favor of Hawaii as LMU took that third set. Hawkins to serve near side. Flow turbo will go short. Received nicely by the libero Cassione. In transition, Henry left side off the touch of Hawkins. Rockkai. Left side pin, Topachuk stands it up on the dig in the back row. To the right side, back row, shoots, misses wide right. Leyva was right there, followed the ball to the line, and it lands in the green, which is out. Natural point for Hawaii here, 6-3. Rainbow Wahine Volleyball on ESPN Honolulu, brought to you by Hawaiian Financial Federal Credit Union for life. 25 hitting errors from LMU. And only 5 of them have been blocked. Hawkins, the serve will go short, taken front row there by Stojanovic. Left side, Henry, into the block, covered, free ball over. Moriwaki, Arquette, Sylvester. Destination bounce down, population 12, kill number 11 for Miliana. Arquette with the jump set, took out the front row blocker in Stojanovic, and Miliana Sylvester had a wide open net for her 11th kill. It is a 3-0 scoring run for the Green Agents Apa Trim. Timeout called by LMU. We will take it as well. The captain, Tally Hawkins, to the service line on the other side of our timeout. 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
0: Out of the early timeout called by LMU, Hawaii back in front here 7-3 on a 3-0 scoring run, as it will be Tally Hawkins to the service line. Hawaii's floor captain will go short again with the float serve, taken front row there by Stojanovic. Over on two goes the setter, Shuh, finds the hands of Arquette out of bounds. That ends Hawaii's 3-0 scoring run. We mentioned the digs for Hawaii, out digging LMU here 55-46. Victoria Leva with a 20-piece, also a career-high 10 for Kaheya Moriwaki. Four serving seven, Leva the first touch to Arquette. Left side, Rockeye down the line, off the touch, tight to the tape. It will go over the nets, but outside of the antenna as the ball did hit Panarakai, but she, A, was outside the court, but also because the ball went outside the antenna, ball out of play. As Hawaii takes the side out here, 8-4. Purser back in for the Rainbow Wahine. Leva to serve at 8-4. Cassioni right there on the first touch. Left side, Tabachuks off the edge of the block of Arquette and out of bounds. Maria Tabachuks now 11 kills, 36 swings, has a double-double, now 11 kills and 11 digs. And the reigning West Coast Conference Offensive Player of the Week has been held in check here tonight. Has her kills, yes, but she's had to work for them and is only hitting 143. Came in hitting 265 on the season. Lopez to serve. It lands in for the ace. Third ace of the season for Kayla Lopez. LMU trails here, 6-8. Lopez again to serve near side. Serve off the tape, Purser the first touch. Rockeye, left side pin, cross court, stood up in the back row there from Lopez. In transition, Tabachuks. Left side pin, off the touch of Leva, Bowes in transition. Arquette, Rockeye, blocked. Thornton along with Nicole Schutz. As LMU has scored the last three, they're within a single point, 7-8. Front row setter and Adrian Arquette, Rockeye on the left, Purser in the middle. Lopez again to serve for LMU. Deep cross court taken there by Rockeye overhead. Arquette pushes it left side pin. Rockeye into the block, covered there by Hawkins. Again, Rockeye left side pin into the hands. Here comes LMU to the back row. Nicole shoots down the line. Leva stands it up from Rockeye. She'll go to the back row. Hawkins will roll it over, kept alive. LMU again in transition to the middle. Thornton off the Hawaii touch. And out of bounds, new ball game tied at 8. And it has been a 3-0, make it now 4-0 scoring run here from Kayla Lopez. Tied at 8 here in set 4. Bows up in the match, 2-1. Serve taken there by Hawkins. Hawaii needs the side out. Arquette, Rockai into the block. Bows keep it alive. They recycle. Purser, right side pin. Cross court off the touch. Free ball over, taken there by Hawkins. Arquette will flip it. Purser will slap it over into the cross court. Off the touch there from Schutz in the back row. Tabachuk's left side pin again. Right there's Leyva from Arquette. 3 meters off. Rockai left side pin. Off the touch. Out of bounds. Hawaii gets the side out they need and the lead back in their favor at 9-8. Miley Cormier will re-enter here for Hawaii as Kahea Moriwaki will depart. So the front line for Hawaii of Rockai, Purser, and Cormier. As Adriana Arquette hits the service box. The 2024 HHSA Hall of Honor inductee. 3 in the white sleeveless top. Spins it into the net. Tied at 9 here in set 4. Her counterpart for LMU, Delfina Shu, was part of the all-tournament team last week at the Ole Miss Volleyball Invitational. She will hit the service box, floats it down the line. It just misses the court wide right. And Tally Hawkins did all she could. She slid over, tried to attempt that first touch on the pass, saw that it was going wide, and somehow stopped her momentum from being hit by the volleyball. 8th service error gives Hawaii the lead, 10 serving 9. Rockai the spin serve, taken back row from Castiglione. LMU in transition, left side shoots, wipes it off the Hawaii blocking down, tied at 10. Almost a catch and throw, but not called. It's been a relatively clean game from both teams here tonight, 10 all, set 4. Tabachuk's to serve, floats across court. Hawk is the first touch. From Marquette, will flip it. Right side, Cormier blocked again by the 5'10", Ayana Henry. That is now the 4th solo block from Ayana Henry here tonight. As LMU retakes the lead, 11 serving 10. Leyva the first touch. Arquette from 3 meters off. Back row, Rockai splits the back row into the cross court. Tied at 11. Leilani Lopez back in for Rachel Purser as also Victoria Leyva will depart. Tied at 11 here in set 4. Bows up in the match here, 2-1. Hawkins, Sylvester, Cormier, Hawaii's front 3. Deep float serve goes into the cross court, pulls Shu off the net. Left side, Henry, cross court, Lopez the first touch. We free ball over, the attack off the block, Bows keep it alive. From Lopez to Arquette, Cormier, right side pin, off the touch of Tabachuk's, and it'll be then free ball over. Arquette, Sylvester, off the touch, can't be put down. LMU in transition, right side, Schutz. Her tip shot roll through dig there from Lopez. To the right side, Cormier will free ball it over. Off the center, Shook kept alive. To the right side, it will go to Schutz. Into the cross court, save back row there by Rockai. Hawaii, left side, Hawkins off the hands. Net violation called on LMU. Hawaii takes the long rally and the point. And the lead right back here, 12 serving 11. Natural point for Hawaii. Bows back in front with the lead here, 12 serving 11. Lopez again to serve. Off to libero Castiglione. To the middle will go as Thornton will score the kill. That almost was a catch and throw as well. And the Hawaii coaching staff unhappy with that last non-call from our up official, Katrina McCormick-Mayer. Again, you're fine if you push it over. But as that hand starts to move further backwards, almost a catch and throw, and if that's the benchmark, if you're an attacker, you might as well start to touch it over and like that. And on the ensuing serve, the libero Castiglione deals the ace. That ball drops right off the table in front of Panarakai. Three aces tonight for the libero, Gabriel Castiglione. 13 serving 12. Rock Eye the first touch to Arquette. Flips it right side. Cormier. Cross court off the touch of Shook. Kept alive. Left side. Henry off the hands. Arquette the dig. With the setter out, it goes to Leva. The bump sets tight and inside. Cormier with really nowhere to go. And again, Ayanna Henry there on the block. The bump set was low. It was inside. And really, Cormier had nowhere to go. LMU now blocking Hawaii 9-5. Serve down the line, taken by Hawkins. To the middle, Sylvester misses the court, wide right. And just like set number three, LMU at the turn leads 15-12 as they have scored four of the last 5 points. At the media break, LMU leading 15-12 and a must-win fourth set. 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
0: Tip Wells here, welcoming you back here to Banco Arena at Stan Sheriff Center. Hawaii was up 2-0, 25-10, 25-18. Bows led 22-21 in set three. LMU closes it out on a 4-0 run. And they have carried that momentum here into this fourth set where they are on a 4-0 run and lead at the turn, 15-12. Hawaii in dire need of a side out as we wait to come back from the television commercial break. Castiglione to serve for LMU. Hawaii needing a side out. Trailing by three, that will help the service error into the net. Dahe Moriwaki will trot back in here for Hawaii at 13, serving 15. Rainbow Wahine Volleyball on ESPN Honolulu, brought to you by IUPAT DC50, representing painters, tapers, glaziers, and floor layers in Hawaii. Front line of Arquette, Sylvester, Hawkins, Hawaii's front three. Moriwaki serve will go short, taking back row there from Henry. She'll get the bump set. It's inside, left side, rolls it off the hands. Another run through dig by Leva, give her 24. Hawkins in transition, blocks, covered by Hawaii. Hawkins will slap it over, just over the block. Off the diving touch of Shu. In transition, right side goes, shoots off the hands. Diving dig by Moriwaki. Hawkins rolls it off the block, off the touch. Not a centerline violation, we play on. Left side will go to Leva, who will free ball it over. Advantage here for LMU to the right side. Schutz into the cross court and down. Point to LMU at 16-13. A clear and obvious center line violation not called on the LMU libero, Gabrielle Castiglione. She crossed the center line, and that's a point of emphasis to the officials, and that one, that was missed. 16-13, Lions in front. Schutz to serve, taken there by Hawkins. She'll get the set, left side pin off the edge of the block. Saved in the back row, in transition, Henry, left side, through the block, one-handed touch there by Rockeye. Bows keep it alive. Hawkins, the tip shot does not clear the tape. 17-13, Lions in front here in set four. As the first timeout called by the Rainbow Wahine, we'll take it as well. LMU back in front by four, 17 serving 13 in a must-win fourth set for the visitors. 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
2: Lions lead 17-13 here in set number four. Ken Hoy's getting stuck in rotations with a front row setter, and Adrian Arquette just have not had the ability to side out. From the timeout, shoots, puts her serve in off of Hawkes. It will actually be Leyva, the second ball contact. Overhead set, Hawkes over the triple block in the cross court. Lions in transition. From the back row comes Tapachuks off the hand, saved there by Moriwaki. To the back row, no one ready. Be free ball over there by Rockkai on the step out. Alexandra Stojanovic off the Hoy touch and out of bounds. It is an 18-13 lead here for LMU. And a team that won just seven matches a year ago hit the transfer portal hard. They are 4-0 trying to keep their undefeated record going here tonight. Serve off of Hawkes Bowes, trail by five. Hawkes from the left side pin will free ball it over short. Set her out. Here comes LMU. Left side, Henry off the edge of the block. Lions cover to keep it alive to recycle. Right side, two-handed into the top of the tape. There was no Hawaii touch. Hawaii gets the side out they need. It will stop the 3-0 scoring run, but the Bows need to start stacking points. It's a little bit late, not only on this Friday evening, but also in this set, trailing 14, serving 18. Hawaii hitting 0-31 in the frame. LMU at 2-19. Hawkes the float serve cross court. Taken back right there by Castioni. To the back row, Tapachuks. Her tip out over the hand, saved by Rockkai. Hawkes back to Rockkai. Left side pin. Gets it to fall through the LMU block. Pana Rockkai now 14 kills. And also for Rockkai, also add in 10 digs. Second double-double of the season, 33rd in her collegiate career. 15 serving 18. Hawkes again, that float serve down the line. Tapachuks the first touch. To the back row it will go. Shoots. The attack goes off the tape, but enough momentum to make its way on over to Hawaii's side. 19 serving 15. And again, Hawaii doing this tonight like they did last night without the services of Shalae Reed, out for tonight's match with a shoulder injury. Shoots the float serve, cross court taken by Hawkes. Sylvester right side pin into the cross court, finds it to fall. 12th kill for Miliana Sylvester. Purser back into the front row. Leyva to serve, but Hawaii needing to stack points together, trailing 16, serving 19. Rockkai, Purser, Arquette, Hawaii's front three. Leyva's knuckleball serve, cross court taken there by the libero Castioni. Left side, Tapachuks off the hands. Run through touch there by Leyva. Arquette pushes it out. Left side, Rockkai looks for hands. Unsuccessful. 20 serving 16. And also, luckily for Hawaii, there is Victoria Leyva and also Kahe Moriwaki, who gave that effort on that run through dig attempt. Nearly collided with one another. A challenge to come here from Hawaii. Our challenge review brought to you by H-Camp, the Hawaii Concussion Awareness Management Program. Again, the original call was ball ruled out. Hawaii challenging a possible block touch by Loyola Marymount. Hawaii, who already is successful one time here this evening. For the moment, it is a 20-serving 16 lead for LMU here in set number four. Again, they'll be in Irvine and Long Beach next week. Single match at UCI on the 11th, and then two matches back-to-back at Long Beach State, taking on Brown and Long Beach State. And then they will finish up non-conference play with a home-and-home with CSUN. Hawaii will be home next week as they will take on Central Arkansas, the Sugar Bears, out of the United Athletic Conference. On the 10th and 11th. So a week from tonight,

Number two, 25-18. Hawaii led set 3, 22-21. Couldn't close. LMU scored the final 4 points. After the video replay and the challenge by Hawaii, another successful overturn of a call. Hawaii 2-for-2 here tonight. And they are 4-of-6 on the season. And the Bows, after that successful overturn of a call, they trail now 17, serving 19. Rainbow Henny Volleyball on ESPN Honolulu, brought to you by Alex Brody's Tire Company. Wear any UH gear in Alex Brody's and get 5% off. 17 serving 19 here as we return to live action. Front line of Rotkai, Purser, Arquette. Leyva to the service line. Hop, skip, and a jump. Keeps that serve in. Pulls the setter's shoe off the net. Left side, Tabachuk's cross court. Leyva again on the dig. Arquette, left side. Rotkai off the block. It will fall. Hawaii has scored the last three. As the LMU head coach, Colby O'Donnell, who has also spent time at Texas A&M, Louisville, Santa Barbara, Miami, asking for the floor wipers to come on to the Terraflex. Again, we are nearing the 10 o'clock hour here local time. Again, we started about 35 minutes late here tonight. That due to the first match going the distance. 18 serving 19. Hawaii has scored the last three. Leyva to serve. Down the line it will go. Here come the Lions. To the left side will go. Tabachuk's cross court. And it's called in as Maria Tabachuk's finds the open floor in the cross court, stopping Hawaii's 3-0 run. LMU the first to 20 at 20, serving 18. Serve receive of Moriwaki, Hawkus, and Leyva left to right. Kayla Lopez to serve. Into the net. Hawaii trails 19 serving 20. Miley Cormier will re-enter here for Kahea Moriwaki. Adriana Arquette to the service line. LMU went 4 sets a night ago. Hawaii a clean sweep over Utah Tech. Arquette to serve. Hawaii trails by 1. Serve down the line. It lands in for the ace. An inside-out serve there from Arquette. Tossed it into the court. Cuts the serve down the line for the winner. 20-20 game. 6 days to the season for AA3. 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Go to statewide.com for information on Nova Hawaiian Clipso Stretch Fabric. She gets the point on the ace. Gives it right back on the service error. 21 serving 20. Five aces, 11 service errors. Shoo with the float serve, taken there by Hawkus. The middle, Purser, took a little off, rolls it in, and her error-free night continues. Now 9 kills on 15 swings. Off the bench to serve for the Rainbow Wahine, it will be Cameron Holcomb, 5'7", freshman, out of San Diego. She will come in and serve for Pana Rotkai. Tied at 21 here in set 4. Holcomb to the service box. First appearance all season. Cross court serve lands in. First ace of her Rainbow Wahine career. Holcomb gives Hawaii the lead right back. 22 serving 21. Front line of Hawkus, Cormier, Purser, Holcomb trying to control the breathing, keeps that jump float serve in off the libero, Cassione, right side, Tabachuk's cross court, we're tied at 22. Tabachuk's now 13 kills on 43 swings as Hawaii will keep Holcomb, no, they will bring back Rotkai in off the bench to play the back row. 22 apiece here, set 4. Hawkus hitting left, Purser through the middle, Cormier on the right side, back row setter, and Adriana Arquette.

0: Maria Tavachuk's to the service line. Jump float serve taken by Leyva into the net. Arquette fishes it out, can't control it. Tabachuk's records the service ace. Second tonight, team leading seventh of the season. As that will force head coach Joshua Walker to call for time, we will keep it here. And LMU led 15-12 at the turn. They had their biggest lead at 18-13. Hawaii tied it at 21. But LMU has retaken the lead here, 23 serving 22, as we hit the 10 o'clock hour here local time on an Aloha Friday evening here in Manoa. Many of the 34-63 in-house have stayed here late into the Friday evening. And a programming note, tomorrow Rainbow Warrior football coverage beginning at 1:30 p.m. The latest edition of Huddle Up with the Venere Brothers. Countdown to kickoff to follow at 2 o'clock with Josh Pacheco and Arno Martinez. They will get you ready for Hawaii and UNLV before John Venere and Arno Martinez have the call from a sold-out, ticketed issued sellout, TC Ching Athletic Complex. Hawaii and UNLV designated whiteout. Wear your best dress whites. And also, while we have a moment, we pause 10 seconds for station identification. 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
0: 23-22, LMU with serve going right to left. Tabachuks keeps it in play. Leyva with the first touch. Arquette flips it. Right side, Cormier goes high flat off the block. Ninth kill for the native of Quebec. Hawaii sides out to tie at 23 apiece. Leilani Lopez back in to serve here for Rachel Purser. Tense moments here in set number four. 23 apiece. Leilani Lopez keeps that serve in. Tabachuk's the first touch to the middle. Thornton wrist away into the cross court. LMU will have set point here in the fourth. As Purser will come in momentarily for Lopez, and then Leyva back in for Hawaii. The libero, Gabriella Cassioni, to the service box. Back row center, Arquette. Hawkins on the left, Sylvester in the middle, Cormier on the right. First touch there by Rockeye. Arquette will flip it. Right side, Cormier goes high flat off the block. We go deuce. And the in-game adjustment for Miley Cormier to go high flat off the block, where she has struggled here tonight against Ayanna Henry. Didn't take a full swing, but basically just rolls it high flat off the block for her eighth kill as we play on. 24 up, must win by two. Arquette, Hawkins, Sylvester, Hawaii's front three. Moriwaki off the bench, her serve may have been long, but taken back row by LMU. Right side, Schutz into the cross court, off the touch of Rock Pie, out of bounds. Set point number two here for LMU. Front row setter for Hawaii and Arquette. Sylvester through the middle. Rock Pie will see Hawkins hitting on the left. Shoots to serve. High down the line. Overhead received by Rock Pie. Left side, Hawkins cross court, gets it to fall. Hawaii sides out. Tied at 25, we play on. Tally Hawkins to the service box. Hawaii's block has been a little quiet here tonight, just five. Again, the Bows average 2.07 blocks per set, being out block here tonight, 9-5. Rockai, Sylvester, Arquette, Hawaii's front three. Hawkins will go short with the serve. LMU in transition to the back row. Tabachuks misses the court wide. On a back row attack, it's sent wide right. LMU has a timeout remaining. and the head coach will not call it. We hit Aloha Ball. 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Great memories never end with Nonstop Travel. 34-63 on their feet. Aloha Ball serving 25. Hawkus, the fourth captain, to serve. Trying to control that heartbeat. Keeps the serve in play. Here comes LMU to the back row. Shoots into the cross court. It's hit long. LMU will issue the challenge. The original call was ball ruled out, as LMU will issue the challenge on that last play. Again, the original call was ball ruled out. LMU challenging the in-out on that last attack. But again, why not? You have the two challenges. You might as well use them. Everyone will say you can't take them home with you. And also, interestingly enough there, that head coach Colby O'Donnell, who has a timeout, didn't call one to try and ice Tali Hawkus from the service line. But all eyes are on Dixon Chun, our second referee. Very quick overturn of the call. A successful LMU challenge as we play on. Original call was ball ruled out. LMU challenges. The ball was in. And we play on here, 26 apiece here in set four. As to the service line goes Anya Santrats. Crowd trying to get in the ear of the native of Belgrade, Serbia. Couple of steps, jump floats it over, off of Moriwaki. Sylvester gives chase, and it is a service ace from Anya Santrats. First ace tonight, her sixth of the season. LMU now their third set point. Jump float serve off of Leva. Here come the Bows. They need it. Arquette will flip it. Sylvester rolls it over, keeps it in play. LMU will get a swing. High ball, left side. Tabachuk's off the edge of the block and down. LMU scores the final 3 points. And we will go five in Manoa. LMU needed 3 set points. And after a successful overturn of a call, they stay alive. The Lions do. Hawaii had an opportunity to close out the match. Had one Aloha Ball chance. Could not convert. LMU, who closed out set number 3 on a 4-0 run, close it out on a 3-0 run in the fourth. And for the Rainbow Wahine, for the second time in 5 matches this year, the Bows will go and play a 5-setter. This, the first 5-set match for LMU here in 2026. After going up 2-0, the Rainbow Wahine see the visitors takes set 3 and 4, and we will go 5 here in Manoa. Back in 2 minutes for the 5th frame as the teams will switch sides. You're listening to Rainbow Wahine Volleyball on ESPN Honolulu.
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0: Sometimes the hardest points to win in a set are the final few, and for the Rainbow Wahine, they see closing runs of LMU in set 3-4, love to end the frame, and then 3-0 to take set number 4. Hawaii who was serving for the match at Aloha Ball, serving 26-25, see LMU take the final 3 points. And for the Rainbow Wahine, for the second time in 6 days, or for the second time in 8 days, rather, Hawaii going the distance. And for LMU, their first five-set match of the season. Lions last year were 2-5. And also keep in mind with this first match of our day two of the Outrigger Volleyball Invitational, both matches tonight have gone five sets. Hawaii out hitting LMU 270-128. Hawaii 55 of 148, 15 hitting errors. 16 kills from Pono Rakai, 12 from Ileana Sylvester. LMU hitting 128, 47 of 156, 15 kills from Nicole Schutz, 14 kills from Maria Tabachuks. Each team will have two challenges the rest of the way. LMU out blocking Hawaii 9-5. Bows out digging the line 70-59. 7 aces, 10 service errors for LMU. Hawaii 6 aces, 11 service errors. As Dixon Chun, our down referee, has the lineup sheet in his hand and talking with Hawaii's head coach Joshua Walker is Hawaii's floor captain Talihakis is being ushered over to the up official and Katrina McCormick Meyer, who has the yellow card in hand. Unsure if Hawaii will be receiving a yellow card of some sort. At least no yellow card awarded. Up official Katrina McCormick Meyer did have the yellow card in hand. Of note for Hawaii, they will start in row 5, and yes indeed, Hawaii will receive a yellow card for a team delay. Whether they had the incorrect player on the floor or it was wrong serve, not a wrong server, but could have handed in the lineup late, unaware, but either way, Hawaii will start with serve, set 5 underway. LMU to the step out, right side, Sanchox can't be put down, kept alive by Hawaii. Rakai was in the free ball over short. Lions in transition, high ball, left side, Tabachuks, the tip shot over the block, and it will land in. Lions take the opening point. Also of note for Hawaii again, Bowes starting with Adrian Arquette in the front row. How quickly can Hawaii side out to get Arquette in the back row? LMU strikes first in set 5, leading 1-love. Float serve cross court off of Moriwaki. Bowes keep it alive. Down ball just over the tape. Diving dig back row by LMU. Tabachuks left side pin. Cross court. One-handed save there by Leyva. Under it as Rakai rolls it down the line. Off the touch, out of bounds. We're tied at 1. Pana Rakai now 17 kills, 47 swings. Rachel Purser back in for Hawaii. Miliana Sylvester will depart. Hawaii now in rotation 6. A front row setter, Narquette, who is in front of the 6-4, Maria Tabachuks. Leyva served deep cross court. Misplayed. It's an ace. Fourth ace of the season for Leyva. 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Go to statewide.com for information on Novowall and Clipso Stretch Fabrics. Hawaii's been trying to serve in the direction of Maria Tabachuk's in that back row. Serve cross court, taking back row that from Sanchuk. To the D ball, shoots off the hands, Leva the run through dig. Arquette, left side, rock caught off the edge of the block and down. Hawaii has scored the last three. 3-1, Bows in front. Another dig from Victoria Leva. That is a match high 28. Victoria Leva, one dig shy of tying her career high. Hawaii has scored the last three. Leva served cross court. LMU on the transition. Left side, Tabachuk's into the block. Lions recycle. Again, left side, Tabachuk's with two handed off the hands. Run through touch by Moriwaki. Arquette, left side, rock guy, the tip shot. Pancake save, not successful. 4-1. Tip, tip, hooray from rock guy, left side pin. A 4-0 run for the home team. And a quick start here by Hawaii in set five. Back row of Hawkins and Moriwaki. Leva keeps the serve in play. Received back row by Santrats. Middle attack from Thornton on the hang and bang cross court. Two serving four. Next side out for Hawaii will get Adriana Arquette out of the front row. Hit the quarter pole, the 10 o'clock hour here local time. Two serving four, should have served. Down the line off of Moriwaki, Leva, overhead cross court set. Rock guy, the tip shot over the block, off the touch and down. In front of the triple block, Pana Rock guy with that tip shot into the cross court. Beautiful placement and a 20 piece for Pana Rock guy here tonight. A double-double of 20 kills and 10 digs. But also more impressively, hitting 320. Rockai is 20 of 50 with just four hitting errors. Arquette serves, spins it cross court, taken back row from Tabachuk's, tight to the tape. Left, right side, rather, Tabachuk's cross court, off the touch of Arquette. Free ball over. Advantage LMU. Middle attack, Thornton rolls it into the cross court. And the former Oregon State Beavers sides out LMU here, three serving five. Meeting number 12 all time. Hawaii leads 8-3. Bows have won the last three. Three serving five. Deep serve taken there by Hawkins to her right. The attack right side off the Hawaii block. Tight to the tape. Purser will tip it over, and it will land in on Hawaii's side. The net was moving, but also that could have been the result of the ball hitting the top of the tape, as Rachel Purser will get credit, at least for the moment, with the kill through the middle, as LMU will challenge that last play. Again, the original call was a successful kill from Rachel Purser. Again, the net was moving, but as the tip shot from Purser, as the ball was above the plane of the net, as Purser tipped it over, the ball caused the net to move. But on the follow-through, as LMU thinking that Purser was into the net, that's where they're issuing the challenge here. So again, for LMU, this is their third official challenge of the match. But again, in the fifth set, you can carry an additional challenge. You can have a maximum of two in the fifth set. Is there enough video evidence to overturn the call here for LMU in set number five? Confirmed. Point for Hawaii. Unsuccessful challenge by LMU. Lions have one left. And for Rachel Purser, her first career double-digit kill match, 10 of 16, hitting 625. Hawaii in front here, six serving three. Pana Rakai to serve far side. High toss, hand meets ball, serve down the line, splits the reception, and a service winner from the Hungarian. A pair of aces for Pana Rakai here tonight. Six on the season, and it is a 7-3 lead for the home team. Cormier, Purser, Hawkins, Hawaii's front three. 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Rock Ida serves, spun in again. Back-to-back pocket rockets. Aces 5, 6, and 7. And at the halfway point in set number 5, it is 8-3 Hawaii. Pana Rakai goes Hanaho from the service line. 8-3 Hawaii, halfway home in the fifth. Timeout LMU. We will step aside as well. It is a 3-0 scoring run from the home team. Back-to-back pocket aces from Pana Rakai. Hawaii with 9 of them here for the night. And the lead of 5 midway through set number 5. 8 serving 3. 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
0: Hawaii halfway home here in the fifth set after being up 2-love, forced to a fifth frame. Bows lead 8, serving 3, going diamond head to Eva on this Aloha Friday evening. Hot toss from Rakai, spin serve off the tape, taken backward from Cascione. Bumps it left side. Santrats two hands it over. Pancake saved by Arquette. Leva will down ball it over. Kept alive. Lions in transition. Thornton off the touch. Kept alive. No net called. We play on. Hawkins left side pin off the touch into the cross court. Lions keep it alive. Inside left side. Santrats off the block. Saved there by Purser for Hawaii. Hawkins left side pin. Looks for hands. Unsuccessful. 4, serving 8. Been 3 or 4 attacks here this evening from LMU, from most notably Zariah Thornton. On her tip shots, it almost appears of it being a lift on a catch and throw that has not been called all evening long. 4, serving 8. Kayla Lopez off the bench to serve for Loyola Marymount. Deep jump float serve taken by Leva. 3-point pass to Arquette. Runs the middle. Purser into the cross court. Stood up in the dig by Tapachooks. Left side from Henry. Into the block. Covered. Kept alive. Right side shoots. Off the tape. Saved by Hawaii on the run through dig. Hawkins left side pin into the cross court. Dug back row. That from Lopez. Two-handed over on the free ball from Cormier. Here come the bows. Middle attack. Purser off the touch. We play on. High ball. It's tight. Right side. It goes over the net and out of bounds. Hawkins let it go wide. And it lands long. A less than ideal set from Kayla Lopez and a heads up call from the coaching staff as they see the ball go over the net. They tell Tali not to touch it. It was going out and wide and it ends up landing wide of the court on Hawaii's side and a free point gifted to the home team. 9, serving 4. And in that sequence, Victoria Leva has tied her career high with 29 digs. Lopez to serve cross court. Tapachooks the first touch. High ball right side from Stojanovic. Rather, that was Nicole Schutz off the hands of the Hawaii block, and it will fall on the side of Hawaii here. 5, serving 9. Again for Hawaii, 20 kills for Pana Rakai, 12 for Miliana Sylvester. Career high 10 from Rachel Purser. On 18 errorless swings, hitting 5.56. 5, serving 9. Jump float serve, wide right. The eyes from Tali Hawkins. The 11th service error, Hawaii two-thirds of the way home. They lead 10, serving 5. Double-double for Pana Rockai, 20 kills, 10 digs. Double-double for Adrian Arquette, 43 assists and 10 digs. Kahea Moriwaki, career-high 14 digs, and a career-high tying 29 for Victoria Leyva. Moriwaki pops her serving down the line to the right side. Back row shoots, cross-court off the shoulder of Rockai, and out of bounds, 6 serving 10. Chance of let's go Bows around the SSC here. 6 serving 10. Rockai taking first ball contact. Arquette on the slide. Sylvester off the tape. It will trickle off the touch and out of bounds. Hawaii sides out 11-6. Miliana Sylvester now 12. Make that 13 of 28. And that is, of course, a new season high for the junior. The University Lab, a prep product, 11-6. Hawkes high, deep float serve taken by Tabachuk's, misplayed. It goes out of bounds. Hawkes the ace. If you get the radar gun, that might be a 37-mile-an-hour Ephus pitch. Hawaii with 10 aces here this evening. 12 serving 6. Hawkes to the service line. Hawaii has doubled up Loyola Marymount here in set 5. Served down the line, overhead received by Tabachuks. On the step up, Stojanovic into the cross court. Moriwaki right there. Rockai in transition into the cross court. One-handed save there from Kashioni. Tabachuks left side pin off the touch and out of bounds. Leyva gave the effort, but couldn't corral that touch. 7 serving 12. Serve receive of Hawkes, Leyva, Rockai left to right as LMU will bring in a double sub. Kyla Firestone in for LMU into the back row. And also into the front row, Leah Burrell. Burrell, who normally wears 25, has been wearing 33 all match long. Serve taken by Rockai, Bows up by 5. Rockai left side pin, goes off the hands of the block and out of bounds. Rockai sides out Hawaii, first ball contact, 13 serving 7. LMU came in undefeated at 4-0. Hawaii can see the finish line, 2 points away, 13 serving 7. Leyva to serve, cross court taken by Tabachuks in the back row, Thornton through the middle. Crossbody the attack, sides out LMU, first ball, 8 serving 13. A side out gets Hawaii to Aloha ball. The setter from Argentina, Delfina Shu, to the service line. Into the net, and they will rise for Aloha ball. Stand up, Hawaii, all rise. 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Great memories never end with Nonstop Travel. We started at a roughly 7:40 p.m. local time, and here at 10:27 p.m., Adrian Arquette to the service line. Aloha ball number 2 for the home team, serving 8. Arquette, high toss, spin serve, into the net. We play on 9, serving Aloha ball number 3. Arquette, the back row setter, has Cormier on the left, Purser through the middle, Rockai on the right. LMU needs a clean serve. They need the next 5 points. Tabachuks to serve. Floats it over, overhead received by Leyva. Right side, Rockai into the double block. We play on Thornton along with Ayana Henry, who is having a field day at the net in terms of blocks. The substitute has 5 blocks. And we play on. 10 serving Aloha ball number 4. Serve cross court, Leyva with the first touch. Arquette with options. Left side, Cormier off the tape. Kept alive by LMU. Bump set to the right side. Shoots off the edge of the block and down. We play on. 11 serving 14. Not Powell yet. Head coach Joshua Walker thinking about it. He will call timeout. And sometimes the hardest point to win is the final one, and that is what is standing in front of Hawaii. 11 serving Aloha ball number 5 on the other side of our timeout. This is Rainbow Wahine Volleyball on ESPN Honolulu.
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0: Hawaii led 12-6 here in set 5. It is now 11 serving Aloha ball number 5. 4 of them for Hawaii in this frame alone. Maria Tabachuks to the service line. Far side, couple of steps. Jump float serve into the net. And the anticlimactic way to end the match. E kahi, e lua, e kolu, eha, aloha. Pack it up, let's go home. It was pretty to start. It got a little dicey in sets 3 and 4. Hawaii eventually found the finish line as they will pack it up and head on home at 10:30. Match ends. Bows the Lion Tamers here in Manoa on this Aloha Friday. Final score from Manoa tonight. Bows in 5, 25-10, 18, 22-25, 26-28, and 15-11. LMU drops a match for the first time this season. Head coach Joshua Walker mentioned to his squad one of the themes is stacking. Stack points together, stack sets together, stack wins together. Well, Hawaii stacked 3 sets in a row together last night. And by virtue of tonight's 5-set win, the Bows, you can't have a winning streak unless you have 2 consecutive wins stacked together. And that is what Hawaii has here tonight as the Bows tame the Lions on the island here in 5, 25-10, 25-18, 22-25, 26-28, 15-11. LMU drops to 4-1 on the season. And for the first time this season, Hawaii over 500 at 3-2. We'll take a timeout, come back with the post-match show, be joined by one of the Rainbow Wahine on the other side. Bows in 5 as they are now 3-2 on the season. 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
0: On a rock high to serve, far side, high toss, hand meets ball, serve down the line, splits the reception, and a service winner from the Hungarian. A pair of aces for Pana Rakai here tonight, six on the season, and it is a 7-3 lead for the home team. Cormier, Purser, Hawkins, Hawaii's front three. 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Rakai to serve, spun in again. Back-to-back pocket rockets. Aces 5, 6, and 7. And at the halfway point in set number 5, it is 8-3 Hawaii. An anticlimactic way to end tonight's match here in set number 5 as the service error, the 13th of the match from LMU, gives Hawaii the 5-set victory for the first time this season. LMU drops a match, came in undefeated after a 3-0 weekend last week at the Ole Miss Invitational. Hawaii, it looked clean to start, and maybe arguably two of the best sets they have strung together all season long, 25-10, 25-18. Hit a little bit of a skid in sets 3 and 4. The Bows were up 22-21 in set 3, couldn't close. Lions score the final 4 points, the force of fourth frame. LMU 28-26 in that fourth set after Hawaii had an opportunity with an Aloha ball in that fourth frame. Forced to a fifth set after LMU closes it out on a 3-0 run. Hawaii electing to be on the Diamond Head side of the arena, the right side of the arena. And coincidentally, all 5 sets that were won tonight came on this side of the arena as Hawaii got off to the hot start and would not trail. They trailed early on in the fifth set, but Hawaii finding a way at the turn, led 8-3, led 12-6. Took a little bit of time to close out the fifth frame, but again, a 15-11 fifth set score as Hawaii has stacked together 2 matches in a row in terms of wins. And for the first time this season, Hawaii over the 500 mark at 3-2. Hawaii hits 273 tonight, 62 of 165, 17 hitting errors. We will be joined here post-game here relatively shortly here from one of the freshmen here for the Rainbow Wahine. And what a career night it was for her, the native of Las Vegas, Nevada, out of Coronado High School, as Rachel Purcell here will join us here on the post-game show as welcome her in. Rachel, great match here tonight.
12: Thank you.
0: For you tonight, career high 10 kills on 18 swings, hitting 556. Is it becoming a little bit more comfortable for you on the floor?
12: My first time I was very nervous, but like being in with all the girls, they're so supportive. I feel very calm with them, and I've gained like courage to go out there and just swing because I know they have my back.
0: A team for LMU that came in undefeated, they were hitting around 280 on the season. They hit 159 tonight. What was the difference defensively for you folks here this evening?
12: Just following the scout, knowing what our jobs are and doing it every time. Don't fall short of it. Like, do what we're told, do what the scout says, and do it.
0: Against Chaminade, the exhibition, a little different than playing here in terms of the regular season, but for you, like you said, you feel more comfortable.
12: Yes.
0: Moving from, you've been playing middle blocker, you've been playing right side. Does it matter what position as long as you're on the court?
12: Yes. As long as I'm out there, good energy, give my team a boost, like be happy on the court, be glad I'm out there and playing with the best of the best out there.
0: you play with some energy, and there's a little bit of swag. There's some fire for you. We see the blocks. We know we obviously see the kills as well, but who's in terms of your family, where do you kind of get that athleticism, but also just the fire and the energy you bring onto the court?
12: Definitely my four brothers and my mom. She played here at BYU Hawaii for tennis, so like just watching her her old film and all that, like her energy, I feel like it's really into me too.
0: For you, it's a little bit different for all 15 on this roster, with obviously of course the coaching change in late April, early May, new coaching staff coming here into this first season, all hired between June and July. The transfer portal is such a big thing of college volleyball. None of the 15 on this roster hit the transfer portal.
12: No.
0: For you, being recruited by the previous regime but electing to stay here at Hawaii, what went into that thought process to stay here at UH?
12: The fans, like the culture here, I just wanted to be a part of it so bad. Like whoever they were going to pick, I knew it was going to be good because they want the best for Hawaii.
0: We saw your mom was here last week.
12: Yes.
0: What did she have to say to you after your first week as a collegiate athlete?
12: She said, keep working hard. Like, when I get my chances, go do the chances and succeed in them. It's really great seeing her, and my brother was also here too.
0: We mentioned for you the career high in kills with 10. Your roommate, Cameron Holcomb,
12: yes,
0: getting her first days as a Rainbow Wahine, had a nice service run late in that third set. Just to see her success coming in spot duty, how was it for you to see her succeed when she got a chance here tonight?
12: Yes, it's beautiful. Like, we're roommates, so like just seeing each other succeed is so great, and cheering each other on and talking about it after the match when we're home watching TV.
0: Last one for you. I know it's almost 1:40 in Vegas on Saturday morning. If you've got a message for mom and dad and the brothers, what would you like to tell them?
12: I love you, mom and brothers. Thanks for watching, because I know you guys stay up to watch these games. I love you guys.
0: Career high 10 kills for the freshman from Vegas. We'll be in Las Vegas in two weeks' time. Great match tonight. Rachel, great win. We'll see you on Sunday in the final match of this tournament.
12: Thank you, guys.
0: Rachel Purcell joining us from the post-game show. We'll take our final break and wrap it up for Manoa. Bows in five. You're listening to Rainbow Wahine Volleyball on ESPN Honolulu.

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5: Hawkins to serve, down the line again. Tabachuk's the first touch. LMU runs the attack through the middle. Moriwaki to save, tight to the tape. Attack into the block, covered. Lions will keep it alive. Right side shoots into the block, tight to the tape. Moriwaki will take care of the overpass opportunity on the dig. In transition, Pana Rakkai. As if she is throwing a dart on a dartboard. Right into that coffin corner. It was a Hawaii overpass on a dig that Moriwaki was right there on the easy dig em up. The Rainbow Wahine grew up tonight after taking a 2-0 match lead here, 25-10, 25-18. Opportunities in both sets 3 and 4. Again, Hawaii, who led 22-21 in that third set, sees the Lions go on a 4-0 closing run to win the frame, force a fourth set. Hawaii, who had an opportunity to close out the fourth set, they had a match point, couldn't convert. LMU scores the final 3 points, and from a 2-0 match lead, we go to a fifth frame. And Hawaii got off to the quick start, led early. There was one early lead change, but it was all Hawaii leads of 6-3, 12-6, 14-8. Took a little bit of time, but on eventually the fifth match point, and on an anticlimactic way to end the match with a service error. You look at Hawaii, and they frankly won't care. A win's a win, and you get win number 3 in any way you can. And after going up 2-love, tied the match 2-all, winning the fifth set convincingly, at least, yes, you win it by 4, but you held control for the majority of that fifth frame, where the Bows in that fifth set, they hit 294, 7 of 17. LMU actually out-hit Hawaii in that fifth frame, 400 to 294, but it was the sign-off percentage for Hawaii. They go 9 of 11 off of first ball contact, hitting 81% side out scoring in that fifth frame, whereas LMU was 9 of 15, siding out at 60% off of first ball contact. As the Bows, maybe the first signature win of head coach Joshua Walker's tenure as head coach for the Rainbow Wahine here again. A good LMU team, came in undefeated, won the Ole Miss Invitational, had a road win at Ole Miss last week. And again, maybe not the higher echelon of a team in terms of the SEC, but at the end of the day, a Power 4 win is a Power 4 win in SEC country, mind you, at that. A nice road win for Hawaii, and also a good showing by this Hawaii group in front of the verbal recruits as part of the 27 and 28 recruiting classes for head coach Joshua Walker. They will be some good recruits if they honor those verbals within the next couple of years in terms of National Signing Day. But a good building block for this Hawaii group here tonight, as again, they win in 5 in a match that lasted almost 3 hours. We started late, 2 hours and 51 minutes, and then it was over at 10:30 p.m. on a service error by LMU, as again, Hawaii holds off the Lions in 5. The Bows, the Lion Tamers here on the island on this Aloha Friday evening. For LMU, a team that came in hitting 277, averaging 15 kills per set. Two players that were averaging over 4.5 kills per set. Hawaii defensively did an outstanding job on this LMU offense. The Lions hit just 159 here tonight, 55 of 176, 7 aces, 13 service errors, 66 digs, and to go along with 10 total team blocks. Maria Tabachuk, who averaged over 4.5 kills per set coming in, has 16 for the match, hitting 176, adds the double-double with 17 kills. Nicole Schutz, who came in averaging over 5 kills per set, had 18 on 51 swings. She hit only 196. So both of those attackers hit well below their averages coming into tonight's match. Their setter, Delfina Schuff, 46 assists to go along with 10 digs. Their libero, Gabriella Cascioni, 16 digs, 3 aces. LMU, who trailed 2 sets to none, put up a valiant effort to win sets 3 and 4. Took an early lead in set number 5, but could not sustain the momentum from sets 3 and 4 as Hawaii closes out the Lions, and LMU drops their first match here in 2026. For the Rainbow Wahine, they hit 273, 62 of 165, 17 hitting errors, 10 aces, 12 service errors, 80 digs, 5 total team blocks. Hawaii, their stats for the match tonight brought to you by Hawaii USA Federal Credit Union. For the Rainbow Wahine, Pana Rakai goes double-double, 21 kills, 10 digs, 3 aces. Offensively, she goes 21 of 54, just 5 hitting errors. Rakai hits 296 here for tonight's match. So for Pana Rakai, career double-double number 33. Also for the Rainbow Wahine, she joined us here in the post-game show. Rachel Purser, career high, 10 kills, 18 errorless swings. It's 556 to go along with 2 digs and also 2 blocks. Miliana Sylvester here for the third time this season, double-figure kills. She goes 13 of 28, hits 286, adds in 3 blocks as well. Victoria Leva ties her career high tonight, 29 digs, 1 ace, 5 assists, 14 of 15 on serve receive. Adrienne Arquette also picks up the double-double, her 12th as a Rainbow Wahine, 45 assists to go along with 10 digs, also adds in an ace. Also one of the littles for Hawaii, Kahea Moriwaki, career high, 15 digs. Hawaii outdigs LMU 80-66. We mentioned Moriwaki, career high, 15 digs, 1 assist. She goes 13 of 14 on serve receive. Tickets issued tonight, 5,227, and through the gates tonight, 3,463. See 32 total ties, 16 lead changes, a match that goes 2 hours and 51 minutes. And at 10:30 local time, the match is Powell on a service error from LMU. The Rainbow Wahine again, who led 2-0, fought a little bit of adversity in sets 3 and 4, had a 22-21 lead in set 3 that is evaporated as LMU wins set number 3, 25-22. The Bows served for the match at Aloha Ball, serving 24, could not close. LMU scores the final 4 points to win that set 28-26. We go to a 5th frame. LMU with the early 1-0 lead, but after that it was all Hawaii. Bows side out 81%, 9 of 11 off of first ball contact, as the Bows go 15-11 over LMU, and they have now won. Hawaii has 4 consecutive meetings in this series against LMU. Next up for the Rainbow Wahine, a much-needed day off due to Rainbow Warrior football tomorrow. Again, our coverage of Hawaii football beginning at 1:30 with Huddle Up with the Venere Brothers. Countdown to kickoff at 2 o'clock, and then it is game time. Whiteout season, or the home opener for the Rainbow Warriors. They will take on UNLV. John Venere and the coach, Arnold Martinez, will have the call from a ticketed issued sellout across the way over at Clarence T. Teaching Athletic Complex. Hawaii and UNLV kickoff just after 4 o'clock here, Hawaii time. The schedule for Sunday to wrap up our 30th Outrigger Volleyball Invitational, 2 o'clock, it will be Loyola Marymount and Utah Tech. And then the 6th and final match, it will be the home team looking for the tournament title with a win over UC San Diego. The Bows welcome back former Big West Conference member UC San Diego. The Tritons under new leadership under first-year head coach Spencer McLaughlin. A reunion of sorts for the Punahou alum to come home and bring his squad in this, his first year at the helm for UC San Diego. Bows, again, second consecutive match without the services of Shalay Reed. Remains to be seen how long she will be out with that right shoulder injury. That has held her out, but offensively for Hawaii, a team that hit 309 last night, 273 here tonight. It's been Pana Rakai, Tally Hawkus, Miliana Sylvester. You throw in Rachel Purser here tonight. There are a lot of options for Hawaii, but it was the defense here tonight holding LMU to over 120 points below their season average and holding two players that were averaging over 4.5 kills per set, well under their averages. Hawaii finds a way, grinds out a five-set win, 15-11, and for the first time this season, Bo's stack wins as Hawaii now 3-2. Want to wrap things up here from Bank Arena here at Stan Sheriff Center, but a very special thanks to Kylie Pagood back in our ESPN Honolulu studios. Always a pleasure to work with you, working overtime here tonight. Very busy weekend for all of us here at the station, but again, always enjoy and always thankful for your efforts back in our studios. For everyone here at ESPN Honolulu, Tiff Wells saying aloha from Bank Arena here at Stan Sheriff Center as you've been listening to another edition of Rainbow Wahine Volleyball. 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Hawaii 3, El Loyola Marymount 2. Until Sunday when it is Hawaii and UC San Diego, have a great rest of your Friday night. 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
1: Yeah, what a finish in San Diego. Luis Campusano delivering a victory for the Padres, and a big one as they try and remain in the NL wildcard conversation. The Guardians with that walk-off winner, grand slam by Rocchio. That was game one of their doubleheader. Game two, Travis Bezzano with a walk-off RBI single. The Guardians become the second team in the majors this season with walk-off wins in both games of a doubleheader, joining the Phillies against

0: agreement. Kudos to her. But as Nafisha Carter said last year, she questioned the leadership, accused it of being negligent, said they had the worst leadership in the world, and she had the support of a vast majority of the players. And then one controversy after another came up, and Kathy Engelbert appeared to be reactive as opposed to proactive in terms of warding off some of the negative hostility and momentum aimed in players' directions, which is something that they lamented. I think it's very, very wise for her to retire. I thought she was ill-equipped to handle the oncoming microscope that the WNBA, you know, had developed, and I think that they do need new leadership.
1: Yeah, a lot to sort out for the WNBA. Next commissioner will be the sixth leader of the WNBA in its 30th season. Barring a change in leadership structure, the commissioner would continue to report to NBA Commissioner Adam Silver. Engelbert insisted that this decision to leave was solely hers and that she did not feel any pressure to step down, but hard to ignore the effect that those CBA negotiations drew a ton of criticism and all that went into a busy couple of months for Kathy Engelbert. Up next, Cy Young Showdown in Philly, San Diego walk-off, and college football returns. This is SportsCenter All Night here on ESPN Radio.
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1: Coming up on SportsCenter All Night. Two NL Cy Young Award candidates go at it in Philly as the Braves and Phillies start a critical series.
2: And the pitch. Swing and a miss. Struck him out. Got him with a slider. Strikeout number 7 for Chris Sale.
1: The Yankees and Padres start a huge interleague series in San Diego.
3: Driven into center field. Barrel back. On the track. At the wall. Wow. See ya.
1: Miami begins their quest to go back to the national championship game.
4: 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Hard! Touchdown, Malachi Toohey!
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6: 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Nick DeLuca here with you. Opening up September, there is college football in the air. Week one continuing with a couple games on Friday. A lot more where that came from on Saturday. Who's running out of the tunnel? Maybe they played in the NFL. That's up to the courts. The U.S. Open continues in Queens. That's also on a court, but a different one. Counting down to the start of the NFL season. That is less than a week away. But we start with some pennant races heating up down the stretch in baseball. The Braves and the Phillies in Philadelphia, and a pair of Friday night starters that could be very much in the NL Cy Young conversation. Christopher Sanchez entered with a 1.68 ERA in 16 home starts this season. Well, Chris Sale was coming off an 11K shutout in his last start against the Dodgers, his 30th career start with double-digit strikeouts and no earned runs. Pick it up top of the second. Braves with early traffic. Ronald Acuna Jr. cashing in.
7: Now looking for a third run with a two-out base hit right here. A one in the air towards left center field, dropping and down for a base hit. Into the gap in left center field, Riley will score. RBI single by Acuna, he's two for two, and the Braves have a 3-0 lead in the second.
6: 680, the fan, Acuna, RBI single, capping a three-run third inning for Atlanta, only scoring against Sanchez all day. He went six innings, three earned, five Ks. Chris Sale had an answer for everyone but Alec Boehm. He homered and doubled to put two on the board in the eighth. Mauricio Dubon had some insurance, a two-run homer. Sale, six innings, two earned, seven strikeouts. Braves would hold on to win it 5-2. Atlanta leading the regular season series with the Phils 6-1. Now 4-0 on the road this season, have won five straight road games in Philadelphia, dating back to last year, tying their longest road winning streak against the Phillies in the last 30 years. Tune in for baseball action later today. Phillies and the Braves, presented by Progressive Insurance. Coverage beginning at 5:30 p.m. Eastern here on ESPN Radio and the ESPN app. In San Diego, the Padres and the Yankees needed 10 and a Padres party.
8: First pitch.
9: Ooh!
6: In the air. Deep to left field. Oh, you better believe it. This one gotta go! Luis Camposado, a career night at Petco Park. He's done it behind the dish all night long. And now in the bottom of the 10th inning, a walk-off home run to beat the Yankees in 10 innings, 3-2. 97-3, the fan on the call. Campusano driving in a pair and winning it with that walk-off home run. Yankees getting a home run from Ben Rice, but it was not enough after taking the lead in the top of the 10th inning. The good news for the Yankees, though, Aaron Judge did take batting practice before the game, so a potential return on the horizon for the Yankee captain. Dodgers and Nationals in L.A., Kyle Tucker doing some damage.
10: The 0-1. Tucker with a fly ball to right. Heading on back is Cruz, and it is gone. A home run. Kyle Tucker's 12th home run of the year, and the Dodgers now lead 5-0.
6: AM 570 LA Sports. Dodgers would hold on to win it 5-3. It's another Tucker home run, the big swing in the ballgame. Dodgers lineup did not have Shohei Ohtani at the top, dealing with a knee injury, trying to find his way back onto the mound. A lot of stuff going on for Shohei. Dodgers manager Dave Roberts, is this a mental or physical break for Ohtani?
8: I think it's both. I think that, with a lot of players, when they're not feeling well physically, it adds to the toll mentally and emotionally. So I think that Shohei is kind of like that, like most players. So we're just kind of balancing the how many days is sufficient to then be worth the time to get back versus running this play out of days off and it not being adequate. So I think that's why we're just staying in communication and training staff is chiming in. So we're in a good spot.
6: Yeah, it is a fascinating calculus for the Dodgers down the stretch at 84-57 now after the win over the Nats. Do you try and push Shohei to return to the mound? That rotation is so loaded. Ohtani gives you so much as a hitter. Time will tell in L.A. Red Sox and Orioles in Baltimore. Better get your runs while you can.
9: The pitch is drilled down the right field line, gone at fair. It's hooking. It is out of here. Mickey gets the Red Sox on the board. They are pounding Boz early, and it's 1-0.
6: WEEI on the call. Gasper hitting his eighth home run of the season, his eighth in his last 16 games, had none through his first 34 games this season. Bench is cleared. Guess the O's aren't over the Adley Rutschman trade. Gasper home run, the only scoring in the ballgame, 1-0. Red Sox win it. They wrap up consecutive season series wins against the Orioles for the third time in the last 15 seasons.
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6: SportsCenter all night here on ESPN Radio, the ESPN app. Nick DeLucchi here with you. We got some good news and bad news. College football is back, but the lawsuits, they're back too. They're not going anywhere. Latest in a long line of controversies in college football, would players who spent time in NFL camps be allowed back to college football? The courts said yes, then no. Then yes again. Then the Big Ten said, no, we won't allow it. Then the SEC said, we won't either. Then LSU said, well, we're following the courts. Then the SEC said, not unless you want a Steve Ballmer level fine and more. That's about as simply as I can break it down. But it was all leading up to decisions about whether two players, Daquan Wright and Xavier Harris, would be on LSU's roster ahead of the Saturday night season opener against Clemson. They are not. Both former Ole Miss players said Thursday they intended to join their former coach Lane Kiffin at LSU, leading to a serious staring contest, but not on the roster at the moment. Game night's Q Myers says this is far from over.
13: All eyes are going to continue to be on this LSU program.
14: Yeah.
13: They're going to continue to watch this program, see if they do add them maybe next week. If they, you know what I mean? Like, when is enough enough? Mm-hmm. You know, how long is it going to be a question, will they or won't they? Right? And again, knowing that they still have those two roster spots, so they could potentially add them a little bit later, that's going to continue the conversation. Now, it might die down a little bit. And, you know, once LSU gets on the field, especially, right, and the game's being played and you know, okay, well, these guys, there's no chance that they're coming out. And so now it's just about the action on the field. That's going to, you know, that's going to take a little bit away of the shine. But for the most part, man, I don't think this conversation is going away anytime soon.
6: Okay, not in week one against Clemson, but Andre Snellings thinks LSU is prepared to wait this thing out.
14: Clemson, you know, spoke out loudly against, the contract could be breached if they played players that were former pros. Mm-hmm. The playoff committee stopped short of saying that teams that played former pros couldn't make the playoffs, but they spoke strongly against it as well. So, again, to me, it just feels like LSU is like, okay, we have this injunction in our pocket, but let's take our time a little bit and see exactly what the headwinds are we'd be facing if we were to put these players on the roster. And, you know, I thought they would do it. I really did. But the fact that they didn't, maybe there's a method to that.
15: Okay, there is no doubt that this would be something that would get a lot of traction regardless. But there is no denying that Lane Kiffin's involvement in it has made it far more interesting. ESPN's Desmond Howard thinking that Kiffin and LSU may have overplayed their hand.
16: Well, I think that Lane never imagined that this would go this far. I think it was a huge miscalculation on his part. I think Lane said, well, you know what? It'll be us, LSU, against the NCAA. The NCAA, they're everybody's punching bag, right? No one likes the NCAA. I think that's what he figured would happen in this situation. But then when Greg Sankey and the SEC said, hold up, pump your brakes. We're not doing this. We don't want to be a part of bringing NFL players to college football, then I thought Lane had gone out too far. You couldn't step back, and now it became just a standoff between Lane, LSU, Greg Sankey, and the SEC.
15: Okay, you can't bring pros back to college, but aren't the college players already pros? College Game Day's Reese Davis says yes.
17: I noticed that in some of the SEC's filings today, they talked about how there was a bright line drawn between college sports and professional sports. No, there isn't. There is no line. I mean, when you have quarterbacks making well into seven figures, point guards making well into seven figures, they're professionals. So then it comes down to me, how are you going to set the parameters of your roster? What right does a conference have to set those? They're not being brought to campus for their prowess in differential equations. They're being brought to a campus for their prowess in the defensive secondary or under center. So they're professional athletes. So what is it that you want to do? What are the roster constraints? Is it that you can't declare for the NFL or NBA? Is it that you can't be of a certain age? Is it that you can only have so many years? Whatever it is, we need to focus on the roster thing and stop this ridiculous thing about they've crossed the Rubicon into professional sports, therefore they can't come back.
15: Yes, indeed. That is really insightful from Reese Davis. We talk about student athletes sometimes, less so now. ESPN Radio's Mike Golic Jr. says it's only used when somebody wants something.
18: The student-athlete line, again, for years, is a term that was used to further the goal of keeping this amateur athletics when we knew it was anything but. The fact that we are in the middle of a case that is about the lost earning potential, damages for players who aren't allowed to come back in an era where now you're worth something at this level, that we're talking about student in place of that at all, is patently absurd and an affront to anybody with a working brain.
15: Mike Golic Jr., part of that brand new ESPN Radio lineup coming your way weekdays from 10 to noon Eastern. That is every Monday through Friday here on ESPN Radio and the ESPN app. The Golics, yeah, how about that to start your college football season? Still so much to be excited about on the field, but that conversation off not going away either. Tune in for college football action tonight as the LSU Tigers host the Clemson Tigers, coverage beginning at 7 p.m. Eastern on ESPN Radio and the ESPN app. Had a couple of ranked teams opening up on Friday night classic ACC matchup. Ready for this? Between Stanford and Miami. Canes debuting Darian Mensah as their new QB1, looking to get back to the national title game. Malachi Toney was a star down the stretch last season for the Canes, and he picked up right where he left off.
19: Josh Moore left, Toney right. Looking to throw Mensah, pressure, throws, Tony's open, down for a touchdown. Touchdown, Miami, 23 yards. Flag is down, but Mensah throws his first touchdown as a Hurricane, and it holds up.
15: Opening drive, opening score, Tony hitting the Heisman after finding the end zone, but he was far from done.
19: Gains of the 2 yard line, leading 7-3. Brown to the right shoulder of Mensa. Right foot in front of his left foot. Mensa takes a high snap, fires on a slant. Caught! Touchdown, Malachi Toney! Toney got it again. A one-man super show. And Miami leads it 13-3.
15: Okay. Did nobody watch the film from the college football playoff? I mean, it was on national television. Did nobody pay attention to it? We know this guy's good. Two touchdowns, fine. How about one more?
19: Mensa, Toney to his right side, looking to throw, looking down the field. Let's it fly for Toney. Got him on the run. Here we go. He's at the five, and he's into the end zone. For Miami, touchdown. 47 yards on the strike from Mensa to Malachi Toney. A force of nature with another touchdown.
15: That he is. 104.3 WQAM on the calls. Toney putting up a Miami single game record, 229 receiving yards and 3 touchdowns on the night. The previous record, 220 by Eddie Brown in 1984 against Boston College. That third touchdown that you heard, Toney's last of the night. How about 11 catches, 229 yards? Stanford had 226 yards total at the time. What a debut for Darian Mensa as well. 27 of 31, 412 yards and 5 touchdowns on his evening to debut as Miami takes down Stanford 45-6. Guess the Canes are a team we should be watching again in that national title picture. Coming up, more U.S. Open action in Queens. The Williams sisters team up again, and Carlos Alcaraz cruises. This is SportsCenter All Night here on ESPN Radio.
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1: 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The stars were out at the U.S. Open on Friday, and you got to see something that may be happening once in a blue moon, not at all going forward. The Williams sisters together again on the court. Venus and Serena in round one of women's doubles battled to the end. Came up short.
2: And there it is. It's over. Chan and Joint find a way to take the tiebreak 10 points to 7. And the scoreboard says they're the winners, but well, I'm not really sure the scoreboard matters that much to these people here tonight in this stadium.
1: ESPN2, and no, it did not. Venus and Serena playing together for the first time since 2022. The sisters blowing a 5-0 lead in the 10-point tiebreak in the third set. Only the second major doubles match where they played a deciding set tiebreak. First time was the French Open in 2009. Serena back on the court after a long layoff. Venus just keeps on playing at 46 years old. Carlos Alcaraz also returning at the U.S. Open. He's back after a four-month absence dealing with a wrist injury. Looked pretty healthy on Friday.
2: And the ace does it. So Alcaraz is through.
3: 6-3.
2: First tournament in almost 5 months. But that takes his streak in majors to 17 consecutive wins. That goes back to winning the Open here last year.
1: ESPN on the call. Straight sets for Alcaraz advancing to the round of 16. His 17th consecutive Grand Slam win. His 10th U.S. Open victory in a row. Trying to defend his U.S. Open title. American Tommy Paul on deck in the round of 16. Francis Tiafoe advancing to the round of 16 at the U.S. Open for the sixth time in his career with a Friday win as well. Second most by an American man at the U.S. Open since 2000, trailing only ESPN analyst Andy Roddick. He will advance to take on Daniil Medvedev. On the women's side, top seeds Aryna Sabalenka, number 3 seed Jessica Pegula, both tested during third round play. Sabalenka finding a way.
4: Too good. And that is a solid performance from the world number 1 today on Louis Armstrong. A straight sets winner over a valiant Kamila Rakimova.
1: It was quite the effort. Sabalenka closing out a lengthy second set to secure a win. Did complain about smelling some weed while playing her match on Armstrong, only in New York City. Sabalenka trying to become the first player to win 3 straight U.S. Open titles since Serena Williams from 2012 through 14. Jess Pegula rallying after dropping the first set to take down Leila Fernandez. Pegula lost to Sabalenka in the 2024 final and again last year in the semis. Potential matchup still alive heading in to the round of 16. SportsCenter All Night here on ESPN Radio. Nick DeLuca here with you. Let's go back over to baseball. Pair of teams pushing for the playoffs. The Astros on top of the AL West. The D-backs in the thick of the NL wildcard race. Isak Paredes with some early pop.
5: And that is lined down the left field line. Hooking. Will it stay fair? Yes, it will. Bounds around in the corner. Pena scores. Alvarez on his way to third. He'll stop there. An RBI double for Isak Paredes at a 2-0 lead for the Astros.
1: KBME 790 AM. Houston would go on to win 3-1. Yordan Alvarez, 2-for-4, scored a run, leads the American League in batting average, tied for the most homers and the most RBIs as he tries to chase the triple crown. Astros have won 5 of 6 and a chance to gain ground on the Rangers with their victory. Texas in some trouble at the trot.
6: 2 balls, no strikes to Caminero. Runners do take their leads.
3: There goes Mateo on the pitch. Line drive up the middle, base hit center field. Mateo around third and he will score. And Caminero's 90th run batted in has given the Rays a 7-5 lead in ninth.
1: 620 WDAE, Nick Martinez sharp again for Tampa Bay. 6 1/3, 3 earned, 4 strikeouts. The Rays have won 8 of their last 12. The White Sox and the Twins in Chicago. Colson Montgomery at it again.
6: The 0-1.
7: Hit in the air deep to right. Another Montgomery's gone deep. 2-run homer for Colson. It's 4-0.
8: You called it. You said that the big boys like to share the moment. Vargas with his 30th. Colson Montgomery with his 30th in the same game.
1: ESPN 1000 on the call. White Sox win it by a score of 4-1. They are 3.5 games up on the Guardians for the top spot in the Central. Up next are half-hour headlines and the latest from around the NFL. 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
1: Pair of NL Cy Young Award candidates going at it in Philly. The Braves grab another road win. The Padres walk off the Yankees to open the weekend in San Diego. Miami rolls at Stanford in the season opener. Malachi Toney having a historic night. And we get you ready for the big game in Baton Rouge between LSU and Clemson. And what a nightcap that will be to wrap up college football's grand return on week one Saturday. Lane's debut, Dabo always adding a little personality to the matchup. All you need to know for that one and a loaded schedule on Saturday in 90 seconds. Here's ESPN's Heather Dinich.
0: Number 24 Louisville at number 9 Ole Miss.
2: Tomorrow evening on ESPN Radio. The Power Four Conference champs are guaranteed spots in the playoff, and Louisville has a 7% chance to win the ACC and the fourth highest chance to reach the ACC championship game at 18.5%. If it doesn't, though, a season-opening win against the Rebels could help Louisville get in with the ACC champion. With the exception of SMU, Louisville might not face another ranked opponent all season. Its strength of schedule is number 58 in the country. Without a statement win or an ACC title, Louisville will be on the outside of the field. Ole Miss, though, has the number 5 schedule in the country. The Rebels could earn a top 25 non-conference win that could help give them a leg up on their competition. And that brings us to tonight.
0: Clemson at number 11 LSU.
2: If Clemson is going to rebound under Coach Dabo Swinney, going 2-0 against the SEC with wins against LSU and South Carolina is the way to do it. Last year, Clemson's loss to LSU was part of a surprising 3-loss September, but a win against Lane Kiffin's new team in the season opener would be a resounding statement for Clemson. For LSU, a win against Clemson should be more valuable this season in the committee meeting room than it was last year.
1: Yes, indeed. So good to have college football back. This game would have intrigue regardless, but throwing the backdrop of pending litigation about potential additions of Daquan Wright and Xavien Harris after they were waived by NFL teams, of course, not going to be on the rosters. We found that out late on Friday night. The SEC and lots of lawyers getting involved. Of course, Dabo Swinney chiming in. Said they just want to stay in their lane because, of course, that is what he said. ESPN's Mel Kiper Jr. doing all the draft analysis, player evaluations. How important would Wright and Harris be to these rosters? Is all of this worth it? He says they'd certainly come in and make an impact.
3: People look at Daquan Wright and look at Xavien Harris as just backups, and they're not a big deal. I'm hearing that the last couple. They're not a big deal. These are good football players. You know, Xavien Harris was Orange Crusher last year for me on the first draft podcast. A big body in the interior. Daquan Wright knows this offense. Caught a lot of big, made a lot of big catches for Ole Miss last year. So to say that they're not a big deal and they can't impact LSU's team is ridiculous. It's nonsense. So it's not like these are just a bunch of guys who are just, you know, journeymen. They're not a big deal. In college football, some of these players are impactful, and they will, you know, be a key entity in certain games, big games. So, to act like they're nothing and they're why are you worrying about these guys? These guys were good college football players.
1: Okay, as for the guys who are going to be on the field on Saturday night, Lane Kiffin bringing the top-ranked transfer portal class in the country with him to Baton Rouge for this season. 48 in total onto the roster, including a Heisman hopeful quarterback in Sam Leavitt. Bussing with the boys is Taylor Lewan, leaning in to that Heisman hype.
4: When this kid's at ASU, he completed 50% of his touchdowns coming from the blitz. So this guy is not afraid to act under pressure. When he had his offensive line every time it was third and six plus, it's an absolute sieve coming at him. He can extend plays. He can put dimes down the field 20, 40 yards away and keep it going. Now you're coupling him with the same personality that in a Lane Kiffin, two guys that are going to get on the mic, say what they think. This is a match made in heaven, in my opinion. I think the sky is the limit for the LSU Tigers this year. I think they are going to shock some people, and Sam Levitt's going to be hoisting the Heisman Trophy. And now you look at Lane and the talent he's brought in, especially on the offensive line and the transfer portal. You look at all those guys, and it's like he is going to be more protected. He's got weapons around him. He's got things that he can just, from an outlet standpoint, he gets under pressure. He has so much talent to dish it off. I feel a lot better about his health and the longevity of the season. That's what makes me feel so good.
1: Levitt has over 4,600 passing yards, over 800 rushing yards, and 46 combined passing and rushing touchdowns in three college seasons, coming off an injury-shortened 2025 at Arizona State. As for the expectations for the Tigers in purple and gold, they don't give out contracts to coaches like that just to be good.
5: Ever since Lane Kiffin was hired, guys, nobody has told him no. They have given him a $50 million roster. It is actually almost comical when you go out to practice and see the amount of support staff they have. It's almost like a one-to-one ratio player to support staff member in the program right now. They have let him hire everyone he wants. They've given him every resource that he wants. And with that comes great expectation. So I don't know that people necessarily feel like he's got to win the national championship year one, but a very realistic expectation for this team is, with all the resources you have, can you go 10-2 and make the college football playoff and then let the chips fall where they may? I think that is the expectation people have here.
1: And that is ESPN Baton Rouge's Matt Mascano talking about the sky-high expectations for Lane Kiffin. On the Clemson side of this matchup, no stranger to strong opening games, Christopher Vezina expected to make his second career start at quarterback. Hard to know what to expect, but ESPN's Greg McElroy has confidence in Clemson.
6: I just think Clemson's been kind of, I guess in a way, invisible all offseason, and no one's really talked about them, but they're still talented. And they also have the one thing that I think erases a significant talent gap. That's wide receivers. And when you have two guys in TJ Moore and Bryant Wesco, you can make a case it's as good a tandem as you'll find in the entire country when both are healthy. And that's big if, because Wesco's been banged up at times. Moore has been actually hurt throughout fall camp. He's expected to be at 100%. But Clemson's been very, very quiet. They've brought in some transfers. They like all three levels of their defense, and they have an offensive coordinator that's done this before, pulled off big upsets in the past. So I think Clemson would be the side I'd play, and it's in part because the confidence I have in their wide receivers.
1: Yeah, Clemson trying to shock the world, pull off a big-time upset in week one. How about that to jumpstart a season? ESPN's Dusty Dvoracek on how Clemson walks into Baton Rouge and then out with a W.
7: They need to run the football because I'm actually worried about Chris Vezina. This is his first ever road start with that crowd. It will be as hostile a territory as it will be in all of college football this season for the Lane Kiffin debut. There's going to be an us against the world mentality with the fan base, with this team. And oh, by the way, this LSU defense, I think it's going to be really good. They retain Blake Baker, which was massive. They bring back Whit Weeks in the middle of that defense. They've got a really good secondary. Ty Benefield is a name to know, a Boise State transfer. And off the edge, they've got Princely Umanmielen, who's an outstanding edge rusher. If Clemson can't run the football and they put too much on the plate for Chris Vezina, I think it's problematic.
1: And Clemson playing its eighth straight season opener against a power conference opponent, longest active streak in the country, trying to snap a three-game losing streak in those games, including dropping last year's opener to LSU at home. Some of the drop-off for Clemson over the last couple of years, quarterback play got the best out of Deshaun Watson back in the day, Trevor Lawrence. Since then, not so much, turning to a young guy in Vezina. ESPN's Kirk Herbstreit thinking his play caller, Chad Morris, will be key.
8: It's not just, hey, Chad Morris has been hired. It's a personality. It's an attitude. How he carries himself, how he what he demands from his offense, his juice, his energy, it rubs off on the entire team. So you're going back over those last 3 years. Again, nothing against Garrett Riley. He's now the quarterback coach of Missouri. He's a great coach. Think about the things he did at TCU, helped get them into a national championship game against Georgia. And yet, I don't know if it ever fit with the personality of Dabo Swinney, but gave him 3 years. So I think that is the biggest thing. How does the quarterback from Clemson play with the Chad Morris offense? Can they run the ball? They could not run the ball over the last 2 years. They have a couple new backs that are going to get an opportunity. Offensive line that's confident. Can they run the football? If they can run the football, now you're talking about a very different approach, trying to stay in those third and two, third and four situations in that atmosphere where LSU, their fans think they're going back to a national championship. They're back thinking it's 2019 again with Lane Kiffin in town.
1: Yeah, it is a battle of the Tigers moving to the other Death Valley. Clemson LSU kickoff just after 7:30 Eastern on ABC. Bayou Bengals tough to play under the lights, 91-12 in home night games since 2006, including a 43-11 mark against Power Conference opponents. 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Of college football action, LSU taking on Clemson, coverage starting at 4 p.m. Eastern. ESPN Radio College Campus Tour powered by Bloom Energy, brought to you by Manscaped, Monster Energy, and Sirius XM. Couple ranked teams in action on Friday. Oklahoma taking on UTEP. The offense in fine form. So are the special teams.
9: High driving punt. It's a good one. Satania toward the far sideline. No fair catch. Fields it at the 13. Turns it up. Runs midfield. Got away at the 20. Still on the left 25. Bounced it outside. 30. Watch out. 40. 45. Down the center. What a block. 40. He tiptoes. Isaiah Satania. Painter. No flags on the field. Isaiah Satania. 87-yard punt return. Touchdown.
1: Toby Rowland with the call from Learfield. All three phases for number 10 Oklahoma. They wrap up a 51-0 season opening victory over UTEP. Satania, top receiver, coming back, getting it done on special teams as well. John Mateer dealt with a hand injury, hampered the production down the stretch after setting himself up as a Heisman hopeful to begin last season. 11 of 17, 225 yards, and three touchdowns on his night to open this season. Number 14, USC, playing game number two on the year, taking on Fresno State after a week zero victory. Trojans still fighting.
9: This is second and eight play, faking the handoff to Miller, winding up and throwing downfield all alone. Trent Mosley at the 40, 35 to the 30. One man to beat, steps inside, and he'll beat him to the 10, the 5, and a touchdown, Trent Mosley. Touchdown, USC. He only had one guy out there to beat him, and that guy had no chance.
1: 7-10 ESPN LA on the call. USC to 2-0. They win it 39-0 over Fresno State. Crowd a little bit better at the Coliseum. That was a talking point in week zero. A little bit cooler in Southern California on Friday night. But a really good start to a critical year for Lincoln Riley. Jaden Maiava, 23 of 25, uber efficient, 349 yards and three touchdowns on the night. And the defense pitching a shutout. That has been where the improvement has been needed for USC. And off to a really good start to begin the year.
10: Aaron Donald is back.
11: Good to be able to get Aaron back into the mix. It's going to be a day at a time for us, and then we'll see what that ramp-up period looks like, but we're obviously excited to be able to have him back.
12: Once you choose to come back, you're all the way back in. So everything just played out how it played out, and we're here now.
1: Yeah, on the pro side in L.A., buckle up. Rest of the NFL regular season less than a week away. Seahawks-Patriots opening things up on Wednesday. And the Rams and Niners from Melbourne, Australia. Big story for L.A., an embarrassment of riches on their D-line. Myles Garrett and Aaron Donald rushing together. How soon will we see that? Rams head coach Sean McVay on Donald's debut timeline.
13: I think it's been really good. You know, he's so intentional about his rhythm and routine that a lot of these veteran guys, like you've heard me talk about, they've earned the right, you know, where it's truly a collaboration. Obviously, one of the best things you can do is get out there and play football in 11-on-11 settings with pads, your eye progression, taking on some of the double teams, different things like that. You know, so this week will be a big week for him in terms of how he feels. And then we'll just kind of take it a day at a time and see where he's at. If he feels good enough to go, great. If not, you know, I got a lot of confidence in the other guys that'll be ready to step up if that's the case.
1: Yeah, Donald initially retiring in March of 2024, signed with LA earlier this week. McVay also said that wide receiver Puka Nacua is making good progress as he rehabs from a core and lower back injury. Went down in a joint practice at the beginning of August against the Cowboys, returned to practice on Sunday. Some of the other week one storylines, starting quarterbacks, Falcons, the only team not to name theirs yet. General manager Ian Cunningham telling the media this week they haven't decided between Tua Tagovailoa and Michael Penix Jr. Tua not exactly wowing in his first camp with Atlanta, but former teammate Raheem Mostert thinking Tua is set up to prove people wrong.
14: He's the ultimate competitor. You know, he comes from that Polynesian background that is almost like a do or die. You know, I'm dedicating my whole entire life to this one thing. And for him, that's always been the case. You know, he's always dedicated his heart, his body, his soul to football. And you look at his family, they all do the same thing. So to be able to have a new opportunity in Atlanta, I think that he's going to rise to the occasion. And when he does, he's going to quiet a lot of naysayers out there that have doubted him, you know, these past couple years. You know, I'm a firm believer in him. I really believe that he's going to take that offense to a whole new level.
1: Yeah, fascinating to figure out what happens with the Falcons in that quarterback situation. Michael Penix or Tua Tagovailoa. Up next, volume up for our Friday top sound and a change at the top in the WNBA. 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
1: 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Nick DeLuca here with you. Lots of action on the diamond and college football returning in week one. Volume up for some of our top sound of the night.
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0: Number five.
1: All right, all set for some Friday top sound. Start with week one of college football. Oklahoma opening the season with some Friday beers in the end zone. Toby Rowland with the call from Learfield.
4: Beers and Hansen out there, play action. Deep drop, Mateer looks deep, lets it fly near sideline. Beers has it, turns it up, 10-5, leaps, touchdown! He jumped over a minor!
0: Number four.
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5: Here's a high fly ball, deep center. Crow Armstrong back at the track, near the wall. He leaps and makes the catch! What a play by Pete Crow Armstrong! Robbing Hernandez in deep center, just to the left of the 400-foot marker.
0: Number three.
1: The Cards trailing the Rockies late until Ivan Herrera flipped the script in the ninth on the Cardinals radio network.
6: The pitch is swung on and a high fly ball. Hit to deep center field. Back to the track, the wall. It's a gunner! A home run! Herrera gives the Cardinals the lead in the ninth with one out.
0: Number two.
1: In Cleveland, game one of a doubleheader. It ain't over till it's over on WTAM 1100.
7: First ball swinging. High drive. Deep left field. There she goes.
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7: Ooh!
1: In the air, deep to left field. Oh, you better believe it. This one, gonna go! Luis Campusano, a career night at Petco Park. He's done it behind the dish all night long. And now in the bottom of the 10th inning, a walk-off home run to beat the Yankees in 10 innings, 3-2. Yeah, what a finish in San Diego. Luis Campusano delivering a victory for the Padres, and a big one as they try and remain in the NL wildcard conversation. The Guardians with that walk-off winner, grand slam by Rocchio. That was game one of their doubleheader. Game two, Travis Bezzano with a walk-off RBI single. The Guardians become the second team in the majors this season with walk-off wins in both games of a doubleheader, joining the Phillies against the Giants on April 30th. They're the fifth team to walk off both games of a doubleheader in the wildcard era since 1994, and Cleveland remaining a game ahead of the Blue Jays for the third AL wildcard spot. Big Friday news out of the WNBA. Kathy Engelbert retiring as league commissioner at the end of the calendar year will be effective as of December 31st. ESPN's Stephen A. Smith says it was time for her to go.
9: Wishing nothing but the best. She helped negotiate the latest collective bargaining agreement. Kudos to her. But as Nafisha Collins,

0: Next commissioner will be the sixth leader of the WNBA in its 30th season. Barring a change in leadership structure, the commissioner would continue to report to NBA Commissioner Adam Silver. Engelbert insisted that this decision to leave was solely hers and that she did not feel any pressure to step down, but hard to ignore the effect that those CBA negotiations drew a ton of criticism and all that went into a busy couple of months for Kathy Engelbert. Up next, Cy Young Showdown in Philly, San Diego walk-off, and college football returns. 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
1: 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Two NL Cy Young Award candidates go at it in Philly as the Braves and Phillies start a critical series.
0: And the pitch. Swing and a miss. Struck him out. Got him with a slider. Strikeout number 7 for Chris Sale.
1: The Yankees and Padres start a huge interleague series in San Diego.
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0: Plus, we get you ready for the big game in Baton Rouge.
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2: 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Nick DeLuca here with you. Opening up September, there is college football in the air. Week one continuing with a couple games on Friday. A lot more where that came from on Saturday. Who's running out of the tunnel? Maybe they played in the NFL. That's up to the courts. The U.S. Open continues in Queens. That's also on a court, but a different one. Counting down to the start of the NFL season. That is less than a week away. But we start with some pennant races heating up down the stretch in baseball. The Braves and the Phillies in Philadelphia, and a pair of Friday night starters that could be very much in the NL Cy Young conversation. Christopher Sanchez entered with a 1.68 ERA and 16 home starts this season, while Chris Sale was coming off an 11K shutout in his last start against the Dodgers, his 30th career start, with double-digit strikeouts and no earned runs. Pick it up top of the second. Braves with early traffic. Ronald Acuna Jr. cashing in.
3: Now looking for a third run with a two-out base hit right here. A one in the air towards left center field, dropping and down for a base hit. Into the gap in left center field, Riley will score. RBI single by Acuna, he's two for two, and the Braves have a 3-0 lead in the second.
2: 680, the fan, Acuna, RBI single, capping a three-run third inning for Atlanta, only scoring against Sanchez all day. He went six innings, three earned, five Ks. Chris Sale had an answer for everyone but Alec Boehm. He homered and doubled to put two on the board. In the eighth, Mauricio Dubon had some insurance, a two-run homer. Sale, six innings, two earned, seven strikeouts. Braves would hold on to win it 5-2. Atlanta leading the regular season series with the Phils 6-1, now 4-0 on the road this season, have won five straight road games in Philadelphia, dating back to last year, tying their longest road winning streak against the Phillies in the last 30 years. Tune in for baseball action later today. Phillies and the Braves, presented by Progressive Insurance, coverage beginning at 5:30 p.m. Eastern here on ESPN Radio and the ESPN app. In San Diego, the Padres and the Yankees needed 10 and a Padres party.
4: First pitch.
5: Ooh. In the air. Deep to left field. Oh, you better believe it. This one gotta go. Luis Camposado, a career night at Petco Park. He's done it behind the dish all night long. And now in the bottom of the 10th inning, a walk-off home run to beat the Yankees in 10 innings, 3-2.
2: 97-3, the fan on the call. Campusano driving in a pair and winning it with that walk-off home run. Yankees getting a home run from Ben Rice, but it was not enough after taking the lead in the top of the 10th inning. The good news for the Yankees, though, Aaron Judge did take batting practice before the game, so a potential return on the horizon for the Yankee captain. Dodgers and Nationals in L.A., Kyle Tucker doing some damage.
6: The 0-1, Tucker with a fly ball to right. Heading on back is Cruz, and it is gone, a home run. Kyle Tucker's 12th home run of the year, and the Dodgers now lead 5-0.
2: AM 570 LA Sports. Dodgers would hold on to win it 5-3. It's another Tucker home run, the big swing in the ballgame. Dodgers lineup did not have Shohei Ohtani at the top, dealing with a knee injury, trying to find his way back onto the mound. A lot of stuff going on for Shohei. Dodgers manager Dave Roberts, is this a mental or physical break for Ohtani?
7: I think it's both. I think that, with a lot of players, when they're not feeling well physically, it adds to the toll mentally and emotionally. So I think that Shohei is kind of like that, like most players. So we're just kind of balancing how many days is sufficient to then be worth the time to get back versus running this play out of days off and it not being adequate. So I think that's why we're just staying in communication and training staff is chiming in. So we're in a good spot.
4: Yeah, it is a fascinating calculus for the Dodgers down the stretch at 84 and 57 now after the win over the Nats. Do you try and push Shohei to return to the mound? That rotation is so loaded. Ohtani gives you so much as a hitter. Time will tell in L.A. Red Sox and Orioles in Baltimore. Better get your runs while you can.
8: The pitch is drilled down the right field line, gone if fair. It's hooking. It is out of here! Mickey gets the Red Sox on the board. They are pounding Boz early, and it's 1-0.
4: WEEI on the call. Gasper hitting his eighth home run of the season, his eighth in his last 16 games, had none through his first 34 games this season. Bench is cleared. Guess the O's aren't over the Adley Rutschman trade. Gasper home run, the only scoring in the ballgame, 1-0. Red Sox win it. They wrap up consecutive season series wins against the Orioles for the third time in the last 15 seasons.
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10: Even for a sport that we know to be ridiculous, this is as ridiculous as anything I've ever seen in this sport.
4: SportsCenter all night here on ESPN Radio, the ESPN app. Nick DeLucchi here with you. We got some good news and bad news. College football is back, but the lawsuits, yeah, they're back too. They're not going anywhere. Latest in a long line of controversies in college football. Would players who spent time in NFL camps be allowed back to college football? The courts said yes, then no. Then yes again. Then the Big Ten said, no, we won't allow it. Then the SEC said, we won't either. Then LSU said, well, we're following the courts. Then the SEC said, not unless you want a Steve Ballmer level fine and more. That's about as simply as I can break it down. But it was all leading up to decisions about whether two players, Daquan Wright and Xavier Harris, would be on LSU's roster ahead of the Saturday night season opener against Clemson. They are not. Both former Ole Miss players said Thursday they intended to join their former coach Lane Kiffin at LSU, leading to a serious staring contest, but not on the roster at the moment. Game Night's Q Myers says this is far from over.
11: All eyes are going to continue to be on this LSU program.
12: Yeah.
11: They're going to continue to watch this program, see if they do add him maybe next week. If they, you know what I mean? Like, when is enough enough? Mm-hmm. You know, how long is it going to be a question, will they or won't they? Right? And again, knowing that they still have those two roster spots, so they could potentially add him a little bit later, that's going to continue the conversation. Now, it might die down a little bit. And, you know, once LSU gets on the field, especially, right, and the game's being played and you know, okay, well, these guys, there's no chance that they're coming out. And so now it's just about the action on the field. That's going to, you know, that's going to take a little bit away of the shine. But for the most part, man, I don't think this conversation is going away anytime soon.
4: Okay, not in week one against Clemson, but Andre Snellings thinks LSU is prepared to wait this thing out.
12: Clemson, you know, spoke out loudly against, you know, the contract could be breached if they played players that were former pros. Mm-hmm. The playoff committee stopped short of saying that teams that played former pros couldn't make the playoffs, but they spoke strongly against it as well. So, again, to me, it just feels like LSU is like, okay, we have the junction in our pocket, but let's take our time a little bit and see exactly what the headwinds are we'd be facing if we were to put these players on the roster. And, you know, I thought they would do it. I really did. But the fact that they didn't, maybe there's a method to that.
4: Okay, there is no doubt that this would be something that would get a lot of traction regardless. But there is no denying that Lane Kiffin's involvement in it has made it far more interesting. ESPN's Desmond Howard thinking that Kiffin and LSU may have overplayed their hand.
13: Well, I think that Lane never imagined that this would go this far. I think it was a huge miscalculation on his part. I think Lane said, well, you know what? It'll be us, LSU, against the NCAA. The NCAA, they're everybody's punching bag, right? No one likes the NCAA. I think that's what he figured would happen in this situation. But then when Greg Sankey and the SEC said, hold up, pump your brakes. We're not doing this. We don't want to be a part of bringing NFL players to college football. Then I thought Lane had gone out too far. You couldn't step back. And now it became just a standoff between Lane, LSU, Greg Sankey, and the SEC.
4: Okay, you can't bring pros back to college, but aren't the college players already pros? College Game Day's Reese Davis says yes.
14: I noticed that in some of the SEC's filings today, they talked about how there was a bright line drawn between college sports and professional sports. No, there isn't. There is no line. I mean, when you have quarterbacks making well into seven figures, point guards making well into seven figures, they're professionals. So then it comes down to me, how are you going to set the parameters of your roster? What right does a conference have to set those? They're not being brought to campus for their prowess in differential equations. They're being brought to a campus for their prowess in the defensive secondary or under center. So they're professional athletes. So what is it that you want to do? What are the roster constraints? Is it that you can't declare for the NFL or NBA? Is it that you can't be of a certain age? Is it that you can only have so many years? Whatever it is, we need to focus on the roster thing and stop this ridiculous thing about they've crossed the Rubicon into professional sports, therefore they can't come back.
4: Yes, indeed. That is really insightful from Reese Davis. We talk about student athletes sometimes, less so now. ESPN Radio's Mike Golic Jr. says it's only used when somebody wants something.
15: The student-athlete line, again, for years, is a term that was used to further the goal of keeping this amateur athletics when we knew it was anything but. 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
4: Mike Golic Jr., part of that brand new ESPN Radio lineup coming your way weekdays from 10 to noon Eastern. That is every Monday through Friday here on ESPN Radio and the ESPN app. The Golics, yeah, how about that to start your college football season? Still so much to be excited about on the field, but that conversation off not going away either. Tune in for college football action tonight as the LSU Tigers host the Clemson Tigers, coverage beginning at 7 p.m. Eastern on ESPN Radio and the ESPN app. Had a couple of ranked teams opening up on Friday night classic ACC matchup. Ready for this? Between Stanford and Miami. Canes debuting Darian Mensah as their new QB1, looking to get back to the national title game. Malachi Toney was a star down the stretch last season for the Canes, and he picked up right where he left off.
16: Josh Moore left, Toney right. Looking to throw Mensah, pressure. Throws, Toney's up and down for a touchdown. Touchdown, Miami, 23 yards. Flag is down, but Mensah throws his first touchdown as a Hurricane, and it holds up.
4: Opening drive, opening score, Toney hitting the Heisman after finding the end zone, but he was far from done.
16: Canes at the 2-yard line, leading 7-3. Brown to the right shoulder of Mensah. Right foot in front of his left foot. Mensah takes a high snap. Fires on a slant. Caught! Touchdown, Malachi Toney! Toney got it again. A one-man super show. And Miami leads it 13-3.
4: Okay. Did nobody watch the film from the college football playoff? I mean, it was on national television. Did nobody pay attention to it? We know this guy's good. Two touchdowns, fine. How about one more?
16: Mensah, Toney to his right side, looking to throw, looking down the field. Mm-hmm. Let's it fly for Toney. Got him on the run. Here we go. He's at the 5, and he's into the end zone. For Miami, touchdown. 47 yards on the strike from Mensah to Malachi Toney. A force of nature with another touchdown.
4: That he is. 104.3 WQAM on the calls. Tony putting up a Miami single game record, 229 receiving yards and three touchdowns on the night. The previous record, 220 by Eddie Brown in 1984 against Boston College. That third touchdown that you heard, Tony's last of the night. How about 11 catches, 229 yards? Stanford had 226 yards total at the time. What a debut for Darian Mensah as well. 27 of 31, 412 yards and five touchdowns on his evening to debut as Miami takes down Stanford 45-6. Guess the Canes are a team we should be watching again in that national title picture. Coming up, more U.S. Open action in Queens. The Williams sisters team up again, and Carlos Alcaraz cruises. 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
1: 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The Stars were out at the U.S. Open on Friday, and you got to see something that may be happening once in a blue moon. Not at all going forward. The Williams sisters together again on the court. Venus and Serena in round one of women's doubles battled to the end. Came up short.
2: And there it is. It's over. Chan and Joint find a way to take the tiebreak 10 points to 7. And the scoreboard says they're the winners, but you know, I'm not really sure the scoreboard matters that much to these people here tonight in this stadium.
1: ESPN2, and no, it did not. Venus and Serena playing together for the first time since 2022. The sisters blowing a 5-0 lead in the 10-point tiebreak in the third set. Only the second major doubles match where they played a deciding set tiebreak. First time was the French Open in 2009. Serena back on the court after a long layoff. Venus just keeps on playing at 46 years old. Carlos Alcaraz also returning at the U.S. Open. He's back after a four-month absence dealing with a wrist injury. Looked pretty healthy on Friday.
2: And the ace does it. So Alcaraz is through.
3: 6-3.
2: First tournament in almost 5 months. But that takes his streak in majors to 17 consecutive wins. That goes back to winning the Open here last year.
1: ESPN on the call. Straight sets for Alcaraz advancing to the round of 16. His 17th consecutive Grand Slam win. His 10th U.S. Open victory in a row. Trying to defend his U.S. Open title. American Tommy Paul on deck in the round of 16. Francis Tiafoe advancing to the round of 16 at the U.S. Open for the sixth time in his career with a Friday win as well. Second most by an American man at the U.S. Open since 2000, trailing only ESPN analyst Andy Roddick. He will advance to take on Daniil Medvedev. On the women's side, top seeds Aryna Sabalenka, number 3 seed Jessica Pegula, both tested during third round play. Sabalenka finding a way.
4: Too good. And that is a solid performance from the world number one today on Louis Armstrong. A straight sets winner over a valiant Kamila Rakimova.
1: It was quite the effort. Sabalenka closing out a lengthy second set to secure a win. Did complain about smelling some weed while playing her match on Armstrong, only in New York City. Sabalenka trying to become the first player to win 3 straight U.S. Open titles since Serena Williams from 2012 through 14. Jess Pegula rallying after dropping the first set to take down Leila Fernandez. Pegula lost to Sabalenka in the 2024 final and again last year in the semis. Potential matchup still alive heading in to the round of 16. SportsCenter All Night here on ESPN Radio. Nick DeLuca here with you. Let's go back over to baseball. Pair of teams pushing for the playoffs. The Astros on top of the AL West. The D-backs in the thick of the NL wildcard race. Isak Paredes with some early pop.
5: And that is lined down a left field line. Hooking. Will it stay fair? Yes, it will. Bounce around in the corner. Pena scores. Alvarez on his way to third. He'll stop there. An RBI double for Isak Paredes and a 2-0 lead for the Astros.
1: KBME 790 AM. Houston would go on to win 3-1. Yordan Alvarez, 2-for-4, scored a run, leads the American League in batting average, tied for the most homers and the most RBIs as he tries to chase the triple crown. Astros have won 5 of 6 and a chance to gain ground on the Rangers with their victory. Texas in some trouble at the Trop.
6: 2 balls, no strikes to Caminero. Runners do take their leads.
3: There goes Mateo in the pitch. Line drive up the middle. Base hit center field. Mateo around third and he will score. And Caminero's 90th run batted in has given the Rays a 7-5 lead in ninth.
1: 620 WDAE. Nick Martinez sharp again for Tampa Bay. 6 1/3, 3 earned, 4 strikeouts. The Rays have won 8 of their last 12. The White Sox and the Twins in Chicago. Colson Montgomery at it again.
6: The 0-1.
7: Hit in the air deep to right. Another Montgomery's gone deep. 2-run homer for Colson. It's 4-0.
8: You called it. You said that the big boys like to share the moment. Vargas with his 30th. Colson Montgomery with his 30th in the same game.
1: ESPN 1000 on the call. White Sox win it by a score of 4-1. They are 3.5 games up on the Guardians for the top spot in the Central. Up next are half hour headlines and the latest from around the NFL. 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
9: Hey, this is Rich Eisen. 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
14: This is what happens when you do not have laws and you do not enforce the laws for people in power. Like, we talk about trickle down. Economics don't trickle down. Corruption and malarkey and BS trickles down. And that is what is trickling down in NCAA. When you have a system that allows schools to skirt rules, that allows coaches to leave in the middle of a season and go wherever the hell they want and leave their players and leave college football and college sports itself whenever you're in trouble, this is the natural order of things. The next thing that is going to happen is that rules do not exist anymore. And the former red line that existed, which everybody had understood, which is if a player goes into the league, they cannot come back. That rule is going to be extinct as well, because all the rules and all the laws have become extinct in NCAA.
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1: Pair of NL Cy Young Award candidates going at it in Philly. The Braves grab another road win. The Padres walk off the Yankees to open the weekend in San Diego. Miami rolls at Stanford in the season opener. Malachi Toney having a historic night. And we get you ready for the big game in Baton Rouge between LSU and Clemson. And what a nightcap that will be to wrap up college football's grand return on week one Saturday. Lane's debut, Dabo always adding a little personality to the matchup. All you need to know for that one and a loaded schedule on Saturday in 90 seconds. Here's ESPN's Heather Dinich.
0: Number 24 Louisville at number 9 Ole Miss.
2: Tomorrow evening on ESPN Radio, the Power Four Conference champs are guaranteed spots in the playoff, and Louisville has a 7% chance to win the ACC and the fourth highest chance to reach the ACC championship game at 18.5%. If it doesn't, though, a season-opening win against the Rebels could help Louisville get in with the ACC champion. With the exception of SMU, Louisville might not face another ranked opponent all season. Its strength of schedule is number 58 in the country. Without a statement win or an ACC title, Louisville will be on the outside of the field. Ole Miss, though, has the number 5 schedule in the country. The Rebels could earn a top 25 non-conference win that could help give them a leg up on their competition. And that brings us to tonight.
0: Clemson at number 11 LSU.
2: If Clemson is going to rebound under Coach Dabo Swinney, going 2-0 against the SEC with wins against LSU and South Carolina is the way to do it. Last year, Clemson's loss to LSU was part of a surprising 3-loss September, but a win against Lane Kiffin's new team in the season opener would be a resounding statement for Clemson. For LSU, a win against Clemson should be more valuable this season in the committee meeting room than it was last year.
1: Yes, indeed. So good to have college football back. This game would have intrigue regardless, but throwing the backdrop of pending litigation about potential additions of Daquan Wright and Xavier Harris after they were waived by NFL teams, of course, not going to be on the rosters. We found that out late on Friday night. The SEC and lots of lawyers getting involved. Of course, Dabo Swinney chiming in. Said they just want to stay in their lane because, of course, that is what he said. ESPN's Mel Kiper Jr. doing all the draft analysis, player evaluations. How important would Wright and Harris be to these rosters? Is all of this worth it? He says they'd certainly come in and make an impact.
3: People look at Daquan Wright and look at Xavier Harris as just backups, and they're not a big deal. I'm hearing that the last couple. They're not a big deal. These are good football players. You know, Xavier Harris was Orange Crusher last year for me on the first draft podcast. A big body in the interior. Daquan Wright knows this offense. Caught a lot of big, made a lot of big catches for Ole Miss last year. So to say that they're not a big deal and they can't impact LSU's team is ridiculous. It's nonsense. So it's not like these are just a bunch of guys who are just, you know, journeymen. They're not a big deal. In college football, some of these players are impactful and they will, you know, be a key entity in certain games, big games. So, to act like they're nothing and they're why are you worrying about these guys? These guys were good college football players.
1: Okay, as for the guys who are going to be on the field on Saturday night, Lane Kiffin bringing the top-ranked transfer portal class in the country with him to Baton Rouge for this season. 48 in total onto the roster, including a Heisman hopeful quarterback in Sam Leavitt. Bussing with the boys is Taylor Lewan, leaning in to that Heisman hype.
4: When this kid's at ASU, he completed 50% of his touchdowns coming from the blitz. So this guy is not afraid to act under pressure. When he had his offensive line every time it was third and six plus, it's an absolute sieve coming at him. He can extend plays. He can put dimes down the field 20, 40 yards away and keep it going. Now you're coupling him with the same personality that in a Lane Kiffin, two guys that are going to get on the mic, say what they think. This is a match made in heaven, in my opinion. I think the sky is the limit for the LSU Tigers this year. I think they are going to shock some people, and Sam Levitt's going to be hoisting the Heisman Trophy. And now you look at Lane and the talent he's brought in, especially on the offensive line and the transfer portal. You look at all those guys, and it's like he is going to be more protected. He's got weapons around him. He's got things that he can just, from an outlet standpoint, he gets under pressure. He has so much talent to dish it off. I feel a lot better about his health and the longevity of the season. That's what makes me feel so good.
1: Levitt has over 4,600 passing yards, over 800 rushing yards, and 46 combined passing and rushing touchdowns in three college seasons, coming off an injury-shortened 2025 at Arizona State. As for the expectations for the Tigers in purple and gold, they don't give out contracts to coaches like that just to be good.
5: Ever since Lane Kiffin was hired, guys, nobody has told him no. They have given him a $50 million roster. It is actually almost comical when you go out to practice and see the amount of support staff they have. It's almost like a one-to-one ratio player to support staff member in the program right now. They have let him hire everyone he wants. They've given him every resource that he wants. And with that comes great expectation. So I don't know that people necessarily feel like he's got to win the national championship year one, but a very realistic expectation for this team is, with all the resources you have, can you go 10-2 and make the college football playoff and then let the chips fall where they may? I think that is the expectation people have here.
1: And that is ESPN Baton Rouge's Matt Mascano talking about the sky-high expectations for Lane Kiffin. On the Clemson side of this matchup, no stranger to strong opening games, Christopher Vezina expected to make his second career start at quarterback. Hard to know what to expect, but ESPN's Greg McElroy has confidence in Clemson.
6: I just think Clemson's been kind of, I guess in a way, invisible all offseason, and no one's really talked about them, but they're still talented. And they also have the one thing that I think erases a significant talent gap. That's wide receivers. And when you have two guys in TJ Moore and Bryant Wesco, and you can make a case, it's as good a tandem as you'll find in the entire country when both are healthy. And that's big if, because Wesco has been banged up at times. Moore has been actually hurt throughout fall camp. He's expected to be at 100%. But Clemson's been very, very quiet. They've brought in some transfers. They like all three levels of their defense, and they have an offensive coordinator that's done this before, pulled off big upsets in the past. So I think Clemson would be the side I'd play, and it's in part because the confidence I have in their wide receivers.
1: Yeah, Clemson trying to shock the world, pull off a big-time upset in week one. How about that to jumpstart a season? ESPN's Dusty Dvoracek on how Clemson walks into Baton Rouge and then out with a W.
7: They need to run the football because I'm actually worried about Chris Vezina. This is his first ever road start with that crowd. It will be as hostile a territory as it will be in all of college football this season for the Lane Kiffin debut. There's going to be an us against the world mentality with the fan base, with this team. And oh, by the way, this LSU defense, I think it's going to be really good. They retain Blake Baker, which was massive. They bring back Whit Weeks in the middle of that defense. They've got a really good secondary. Ty Benefield is a name to know, a Boise State transfer. And off the edge, they've got Princely Umanmielen, who's an outstanding edge rusher. If Clemson can't run the football and they put too much on the plate for Chris Vezina, I think it's problematic.
1: And Clemson playing its eighth straight season opener against a power conference opponent, longest active streak in the country, trying to snap a three-game losing streak in those games, including dropping last year's opener to LSU at home. Some of the drop-off for Clemson over the last couple of years, quarterback play got the best out of Deshaun Watson back in the day, Trevor Lawrence. Since then, not so much, turning to a young guy in Vezina. ESPN's Kirk Herbstreit thinking his play caller, Chad Morris, will be key.
8: It's not just, hey, Chad Morris has been hired. It's a personality. It's an attitude. How he carries himself, what he demands from his offense, his juice, his energy, it rubs off on the entire team. So you're going back over those last 3 years. Again, nothing against Garrett Riley. He's now the quarterback coach of Missouri. He's a great coach. Think about the things he did at TCU, helped get them into a national championship game against Georgia. And yet, I don't know if it ever fit with the personality of Dabo Swinney, but gave him 3 years. So I think that is the biggest thing. How does the quarterback from Clemson play with the Chad Morris offense. Can they run the ball? They could not run the ball over the last 2 years. They have a couple new backs that are going to get an opportunity. Offensive line that's confident. Can they run the football? If they can run the football, now you're talking about a very different approach, trying to stay in those third and two, third and four situations in that atmosphere where LSU, their fans think they're going back to a national championship. They're back thinking it's 2019 again with Lane Kiffin in town.
1: Yeah, it is a battle of the Tigers moving to the other Death Valley. Clemson LSU kickoff just after 7:30 Eastern on ABC. Bayou Bengals tough to play under the lights, 91-12 in home night games since 2006, including a 43-11 mark against Power Conference opponents. 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LSU taking on Clemson, coverage starting at 4 p.m. Eastern. 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Couple ranked teams in action on Friday. Oklahoma taking on UTEP. The offense in fine form. So are the special teams.
9: High driving punt. It's a good one. Satania toward the far sideline. No fair catch. Fields it at the 13. Turns it up. Runs midfield. Got away at the 20. Still on the ball. 25. Bounced it outside. 30. Watch out. 40. 45. Down the sideline. What a block. 40. He tiptoes. Isaiah Satania. Peter. No flags on the field. Isaiah Satania. 87-yard punt return. Touchdown.
1: Toby Rowland with the call from Learfield. All three phases for number 10 Oklahoma. They wrap up a 51-0 season opening victory over UTEP. Satania, top receiver, coming back, getting it done on special teams as well. John Mateer dealt with a hand injury, hampered the production down the stretch after setting himself up as a Heisman hopeful to begin last season. 11 of 17, 225 yards, and three touchdowns on his night to open this season. Number 14, USC, playing game number two on the year, taking on Fresno State after a week zero victory. Trojans still fighting.
9: This is second and eight play, faking the handoff to Miller, winding up and throwing downfield all alone. Trent Mosley at the 40, 35 to the 30. One man to beat, steps inside, and he'll beat him to the 10, the 5, and a touchdown, Trent Mosley. Touchdown, USC. He only had one guy out there to beat him, and that guy had no chance.
1: 7-10 ESPN LA on the call. USC to 2-0. They win it 39-0 over Fresno State. Crowd a little bit better at the Coliseum. That was a talking point in week zero. A little bit cooler in Southern California on Friday night. But a really good start to a critical year for Lincoln Riley. Jaden Maiava, 23 of 25, uber efficient, 349 yards and three touchdowns on the night. And the defense pitching a shutout. That has been where the improvement has been needed for USC. And off to a really good start to begin the year.
10: Aaron Donald is back.
11: Good to be able to get Aaron back into the mix. It's going to be a day at a time for us, and then we'll see what that ramp-up period looks like, but we're obviously excited to be able to have him back.
12: Once you choose to come back, you're all the way back in. So everything just played out how it played out, and we're here now.
1: Yeah, on the pro side in L.A., buckle up, rest of the NFL, regular season less than a week away, Seahawks-Patriots opening things up on Wednesday, then the Rams and Niners from Melbourne, Australia. Big story for L.A., an embarrassment of riches on their D-line. Myles Garrett and Aaron Donald rushing together. How soon will we see that? Rams head coach Sean McVay on Donald's debut timeline.
13: I think it's been really good. You know, he's so intentional about his rhythm and routine that a lot of these veteran guys, like you've heard me talk about, they've earned the right, you know, where it's truly a collaboration. Obviously, one of the best things you can do is get out there and play football in 11-on-11 settings with pads, your eye progression, taking on some of the double teams, different things like that. You know, so this week will be a big week for him in terms of how he feels. And then we'll just kind of take it a day at a time and see where he's at. If he feels good enough to go, great. If not, you know, I got a lot of confidence in the other guys that'll be ready to step up if that's the case.
1: Yeah, Donald initially retiring in March of 2024, signed with LA earlier this week. McVay also said that wide receiver Puka Nacua is making good progress as he rehabs from a core and lower back injury. Went down in a joint practice at the beginning of August against the Cowboys, returned to practice on Sunday. Some of the other week one storylines, starting quarterbacks, Falcons, the only team not to name theirs yet. General manager Ian Cunningham telling the media this week they haven't decided between Tua Tagovailoa and Michael Penix Jr. Tua not exactly wowing in his first camp with Atlanta, but former teammate Raheem Mostert thinking Tua is set up to prove people wrong.
14: He is the ultimate competitor. You know, he comes from that Polynesian background that is almost like a do or die. You know, I'm dedicating my whole entire life to this one thing. And for him, that's always been the case. You know, he's always dedicated his heart, his body, his soul to football. And you look at his family, they all do the same thing. So to be able to have a new opportunity in Atlanta, I think that he's going to rise to the occasion. And when he does, he's going to quiet a lot of naysayers out there that have doubted him, you know, these past couple years. You know, I'm a firm believer in him. I really believe that he's going to take that offense to a whole new level.
1: Yeah, fascinating to figure out what happens with the Falcons in that quarterback situation. Michael Penix or Tua Tagovailoa. Up next, volume up for our Friday top sound and a change at the top in the WNBA. This is SportsCenter All Night here on ESPN Radio.
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2: 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And now they added Myles Garrett and Aaron Donald in the offseason. Aaron Donald, who, according to our friend Mina Kimes, when he left the league in 2023, was number one in ESPN's pass rush win rate among NFL defensive tackles.
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1: 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Nick DeLuca here with you. Lots of action on the diamond and college football returning in week one. Volume up for some of our top sound of the night.
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0: Number five.
1: All right, all set for some Friday top sound. Start with week one of college football. Oklahoma opening the season with some Friday beers in the end zone. Toby Rowland with the call from Learfield.
4: Beers and Hansen out there, play action. Deep drop, Mateer. Looks deep, lets it fly near sideline. Beers has it, turns it up. 10-5, leaps, touchdown! Touchdown! He jumped over a minor!
0: Number four.
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5: Here's a high fly ball, deep center. Crow Armstrong back at the track, near the wall. He leaps and makes the catch! What a play by Pete Crow Armstrong! Robbing Hernandez in deep center, just to the left of the 400-foot marker.
0: Number three.
1: The Cards trailing the Rockies late until Ivan Herrera flipped the script in the ninth on the Cardinals Radio Network.
6: The pitch is swung on and a high fly ball. Hit to deep center field. Back to the track, the wall. It's a gunner! A home run! Herrera gives the Cardinals the lead in the ninth with one out.
0: Number two.
1: In Cleveland, game one of a doubleheader. It ain't over till it's over on WTAM 1100.
6: First ball swinging. High drive. Deep left field. There she goes. Gone. And a majestic backflip to go with it. Brian Rocchio with his second walk-off home run of the year.
0: Number one.
1: And our top sound of the night from San Diego, Luis Campusano sending everyone home in the 10th on 97.3, The Fan.
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6: Ooh!
1: In the air, deep to left field. Oh, you better believe it. This one, gonna go! Luis Campusano, a career night at Petco Park. He's done it behind the dish all night long. And now in the bottom of the 10th inning, a walk-off home run to beat the Yankees in 10 innings, 3-2. Yeah, what a finish in San Diego. Luis Campusano delivering a victory for the Padres, and a big one as they try and remain in the NL wildcard conversation. The Guardians with that walk-off winner, grand slam by Rocchio. That was game one of their doubleheader. Game two, Travis Bezzano with a walk-off RBI single. The Guardians become the second team in the majors this season with walk-off wins in both games of a doubleheader, joining the Phillies against the Giants on April 30th. They're the fifth team to walk off both games of a doubleheader in the wildcard era since 1994, and Cleveland remaining a game ahead of the Blue Jays for the third AL wildcard spot. Big Friday news out of the WNBA. Kathy Engelbert retiring as league commissioner at the end of the calendar year will be effective as of December 31st. ESPN's Stephen A. Smith says it was time for her to go.
7: Wishing nothing but the best. She helped negotiate the latest collective bargaining agreement. Kudos to her. But as Nafisha Calder said last year, she questioned the leadership, accused it of being negligent, said they had the worst leadership in the world, and she had the support of a vast majority of the players. And then one controversy after another came up, and Kathy Engelbert appeared to be reactive as opposed to proactive in terms of warding off some of the negative hostility and momentum aimed in players' directions, which is something that they lamented. I think it's very, very wise for her to retire. I thought she was ill-equipped to handle the oncoming microscope that the WNBA, you know, had developed, and I think that they do need new leadership.
1: Yeah, a lot to sort out for the

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13: 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I commend them for doing it because, partner, you got caught with your hand in the cookie jar. 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You're away from the team for a year. 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
0: I'm John Ryder. Week one in college football and three games in the top 25 last night. Number 7, Miami hammers Stanford on the road 45-6. Darian Mensah, 401 yards passing, 5 touchdowns, no turnovers. Malachi Toney, 12 catches for 234 yards and 3 touchdowns. 10th-ranked Oklahoma, no problem with UTEP, 51-0. And 14th-ranked USC shuts down Fresno State, 39-0. Jaden Maiava, 349 yards passing, 3 touchdowns, a pair to Trent Mosley. To baseball, and we had a walk-off in San Diego.
15: First pitch.
10: Ooh! In the air. Deep to left field. Oh, you better believe it. This one. Gonna go! Luis Camposado. A career night at Petco Park. He's done it behind the dish all night long. And now in the bottom of the 10th inning, a walk-off home run to beat the Yankees in 10 innings. 3-2.
0: Final call on 97.3 The Fan. Luis Campusano, that walk-off tour.

0: Shot. San Diego with a win. They're now a half-game lead on Arizona for the final NL wild card. Dodgers get past the Nationals 5-3. Blake Snell the win. Six scoreless with seven strikeouts. A's have now won three straight. A 7-6 victory over the Mariners in Seattle. A's with four home runs in that winner. Cardinals take down the Rockies 7-6. Blue Jays pound the Royals 9-2. Toronto one game in back of Cleveland for the final AL wild card.
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2: Will an off-season of drama in Congress and courtrooms is finally in the past? Wake up this morning, tell your significant other there will be no chores today. College game day starts in 2 hours in Baton Rouge, where no NFL players will be in uniform, but Lane Kiffin and Sam Levitt are set to make their Death Valley debuts, and they spell Go Tigers, G-E-A-U-X, whereas in South Carolina they spell it G-O Tigers, and Dabo Swinney and company are coming to town. Good morning, everybody. Welcome to the 2026 college football season. 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Emmett, the big news came down, I guess, after you went to bed last night.
3: That these NFL dudes. I was early to bed last night.
2: So what did you think when you checked your phone? You're like, I spent the last 2 weeks talking about this story, and it kind of was just a bunch of waste of everybody's time?
3: I hate this story so much right now, because now I feel bad for the young men. Right? Like, to me, it's a terrible idea going to the league and coming back, and we shouldn't even be messing with this. But Lane Kiffin, I'm assuming, recruited these guys, right, and told them, hey, I want you on the team. Come back. You're going to help us win. Then it gets to half an hour before the deadline, he goes, nah, you know what? I'm not going to make you guy. I'm not even going to put you on the roster right now. Like, that's not fair to them. You know, they shouldn't even be involved in this, but this whole thing is a mess now.
2: So what was the point of all of that? Like, was it just to get everybody distracted away from whatever is going to be happening on the field tonight at 7 o'clock Eastern on ESPN and ABC? I mean, we're going to be talking about that now, and if LSU loses, I mean, it's going to create a whole different conversation around what's happening in Baton Rouge. Emmett, I kind of don't understand the point, unless Lane Kiffin is just going to wait until later in the year to try to bring these guys. You know, when LSU really needs the win, all of a sudden they're going to...
3: After a tight end goes down.
2: Yeah, right. Unleash Daquan Wright, the secret weapon from Cleveland Browns training camp, comes running out onto the field.
3: Yeah, I think Lane was all about this, but looking at in the SEC is standing on business when it comes to trying to punish anybody that has a former pro athlete on their roster. And I think Lane said, if I push it, I might not only will it cost him his job, because I'm sorry, if he does something that gets LSU fined half of their football budget, I don't know what it is, but I know it's a gigantic number. And if half of that is gone, Lane Kiffin's losing his job. Like, there, I don't see how you – because you could fire somebody with cause at that point, I think, so and not have to pay some buyout. And I think he realized, okay, the SEC isn't going to back off, so let me back off.
2: Yeah. Well, it is a big night in Baton Rouge, regardless of what happened with the bottom of their roster, which is where all the attention has been. Emmett, Clemson comes to town as 10-point underdogs. Not only does LSU have a new coach, they also have a new hotshot quarterback who's been to the college football playoff before, who's had a lot of success in college football before. And after the Garrett Nussmeier disappointment and the Brian Kelly disappointment from last year, I understand why people all over the South and all over the state of Louisiana are excited about winning with Lane Kiffin and Sam Levitt, who will finally feel some pressure from an opposing defensive line tonight at about 7 o'clock.
3: Yeah, look, LSU, we know they got a good roster, and Lane is, as much as I may not believe he's the greatest head coach in the world, I don't think he's a bad coach, but I don't have him rated as high as maybe some other folks. I know he's a good offensive mind. I know that for sure, and I can't take that away from him. So I'm excited to see what LSU does. They cannot lose this game. I'll tell you that much. They cannot lose. And it's not like they're even playing some bums or a bad team. It's not an FCS squad. No, they're playing Clemson. And Dabo and his squad hasn't had to worry about any of this. The only thing, I mean, Dabo's had to answer some questions about what's going on at LSU, but I'd much rather be asked those than to be dealing with it internally. So, you know, watch out for Clemson. They're huge underdogs, but LSU cannot lose this game.
2: Look, Clemson's era of being on top of college football with Deshaun Watson and Trevor Lawrence and Hunter Renfrow and Emmitt, those years are certainly over. Dabo has not done a good job of transitioning into this era of college football. I think it's safe to say.
3: NIL, yeah.
2: Right. They have Chris Fasina in as their quarterback this year, but I think this could be a real turning point. I think Dabo Swinney is feeling some heat at Clemson because they haven't been in the college football playoff picture and they've had a couple of disappointing seasons in a row. Is he on the hot seat? I don't know. Emmett, what do you think?
3: Yeah.
2: He's certainly won some national titles, but boy, has he said some dumb things over the course of the last couple of years and has not positioned his team to win in the same way that he used to.
3: I don't know if he can ever be on the hot seat. Like with his what he's done in the past, I mean, could you imagine firing Dabo Swinney?
2: I would ask for who?
3: Right.
2: But at
3: right.
2: the same time, you have to use the portal and you have to understand the NIL era in order to coach in this version of college football. If your goal is to go 8-4 every year, then you could keep Dabo Swinney until the cows come home. But I think at Clemson, they expect to be competing with the top of the top of the top of the Big Ten and the SEC.
3: It's still, you know, I think about the fact that he's the guy that won two national championships for this, you know, this squad and for this program. So even as long as he's not losing 5-6 games a year, mm-hmm. I don't know how you can, you know, even think about getting rid of him. There's some coaches that are unfireable, not many. I think Dabo might be that guy unless some scandal comes to Clemson.
2: Well, don't use that word, Emmett, around any of these college football programs. Clemson, LSU, Emmett, not the only big game. We have a full slate starting at noon. But a couple of these are, you know, I don't know. Alabama plays East Carolina. Ohio State, Ball State, our debate where we are, Emmett, in Cleveland, has been mm-hmm. will Ball State score? Has been a lot of
3: yes.
2: the discussion on our show, our local show this week. They're over-under for points, about even money at 2.5 on DraftKings.
3: See, I couldn't find that this morning. I was looking for that this morning, and I found 7.5. For
2: no.
3: Ball State total, and I would not touch that with a 10-foot pole.
2: Okay.
3: I've got
2: a couple of units, Emmett, on 10.
3: Okay.
2: Ball State kick a field goal in this game. It's one of the big narratives. Texas State will take on Texas. Boise State will take on Oregon. Penn State has Matt Campbell's debut against Marshall. Furman in Tennessee. Missouri State, Texas A&M. Other than Clemson, LSU, Emmett, what of these games, if any, really jumps off the page to you as, ooh, I got to watch that?
3: I mean, for me, and this is a little bit of me being a homer, but I'm on Heisman watch this year. So after what I saw what Mensa and Tony did last night, I was Ohio State ooh. With saying in Jeremiah Smith. Right. Because I heard someone say it. I apologize. I can't reference who it was. I was watching ESPN and there was someone who said in the first week, I actually think it was Myron Metcalf. Now that I think about it, in the first week, you can distance yourself from everybody else in the Heisman race. If you have a 400, 500 yard passing game, if you have a 250, 300 yard receiving game, you can get such a bump off of playing a bad team that statistically is hard for others to catch up.
2: Yeah, and so you're wondering, can Arch Manning throw 6 touchdowns?
3: Yeah, exactly.
2: Jeremiah Smith watch Malachi Toney last night run crazy, which we'll talk about all over. It was mm-hmm. as if Stanford was moving in slow motion and he had the fast forward button.
3: Right.
2: Who is going to be able to take that jump out in that lead? And are any of these teams on upset alert? All right, Emmett. We open up the phones at 888-SAY-ESPN, 888-729-3776. And new for this college football season is a little bit that we have put together called Caller bingo. Emmett, explain, as we set it up, what collar bingo is.
3: So we know Saturday's big day, and we want to celebrate college football, celebrate sports overall, so we want to celebrate the fans. Look, if you're on your way to the game, and let's say it's your first time going to see this college play, all right, hit us up. Let us know.
2: All right, so that's your first one is, can we find somebody on their way to their first college game?
3: Yes.
2: Okay?
3: Yeah.
2: 888-SAY-ESPN, 888-729-3776. Emmett, we have, what, about five or six of these that we're going to try to hit over the course of the show, and we can't move to the next one. Is this the rule first one? Or
3: Hold on. Here's the thing. If we're going to do that, I think we got to look at these chronologically, because now my favorite is, are you up preparing for your tailgate?
2: Okay. All right. Well, then you're bumping the first one, and let's go. Fine.
3: Well, because you're not on your way to a game at 7 a.m. in the morning. Oh, like, they don't. You know what I'm saying?
2: Hold on. I don't know how early you think you're not tailgating, Emmett. You might be on the West Coast and on your way to a game at 4 o'clock in the morning right now. 888-SAY-ESPN. So you're bumping this out, and you're moving to, are you getting ready, up and listening to us?
3: Are you up? You're preparing. You're packing up the RV or the truck. And if you got something on the grill, please hit us up.
2: 888-SAY-ESPN. I can smell it from here. I'm at 888-729-3776. That's 888-SAY-ESPN. Of course, your calls. But also, did someone take the lead for the Heisman Trophy already last night? We will explain. I'm Aaron Goldhammer. He's Emmett Golden. College football season is here. 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

0: Emmett is on. They are in Baton Rouge starting at 9 o'clock Eastern time today. Boy, I wonder what Nick Saban's going to say in that very first segment about his buddy Lane Kiffin, who is not going to have former NFL players on his roster, at least for this first game after all. Good morning, everybody. Welcome to the college season. I'm Aaron Goldhammer. He's Emmett Goldenhammer, and Emmett are on ESPN Radio. We're on the ESPN app. We're on Sirius XM Channel 80. We are playing Caller Bingo this morning. We are looking for someone on their way to their first ever college game or somebody who has started their tailgate prep already. The grill is on. Stuff is getting packed into the car. 888-SAY-ESPN, 888-729-3776. Emmett, last night proved that a game does not have to be close in order to be entertaining. I don't know how much of this you saw, and I had tennis on the TV also, so I was bouncing back and forth because the Williams sisters were playing doubles at the U.S. Open. But, oh my goodness, to watch Malachi Toney just run against Stanford last night. They had to travel cross-country. People were wondering, are they too big of a favorites? Miami was in the national championship game last year, Emmett, and Malachi Toney with his 12 catches, 234 yards and three touchdowns, I believe picked up right where he left off last year.
1: Yeah, and after he scored his first touchdown, he hit the Heisman pose. I was like, ah, that's ridiculous. Like, what are you doing? Come on, man. It's the first game.
0: You got one touchdown on September. Come on. The 4th of September, we're Heisman posing. That's for Ohio State, Michigan in November.
1: Well, hold on, because I changed after the third touchdown in 200 yards. I said, okay, maybe he should be doing the Heisman after every score because he was dominant. You're not going to see a performance much better than this, if better than this at all. You're talking 20 yards a catch, three touchdowns, over 200 yards receiving. Insane.
0: And on the first drive, I mean, he caught a long pass on the first play, and then like three plays later caught another one. It just felt like he and Darian Mensah, who's the new quarterback at Miami, were just playing catch. Emmett, Mensah you could put up in your Heisman power rankings also after Miami beat Stanford 45-6. 27 of 30 for 401 and five touchdowns as he strode off the field. Emmett, he had five touchdowns and three incompletions in this game. Was this
1: no interceptions?
0: No interceptions. No. Emmett, was this a reflection of Stanford is way down, or do you think it's a reflection that, guys, you got to look out because the U is the U is the U, and they might be good enough to win the national title this year?
1: I think both things could be true. Isn't that kind of a rule of Hammer and Emmett? Two things could be true. Yeah, it's Stanford, and I don't expect Stanford to be a championship contender this year. But in the same breath, I do expect Miami to be a championship contender when you got the quarterback. And you know, in college football, especially on the offensive side, if you have one skill position player that's unstoppable, you got a great chance. You know, you have a great chance to win some games, get in the college football playoff, and then you let the chips fall after that. So I definitely think Miami are a definite contender. Like to see them against some tougher competition, but, you know, Stanford isn't necessarily a Division II school.
0: Well, listen, they are. I'm sure at some point we'll miss Reuben Bain, but just to watch their offensive line block under Mario Cristobal, Emmett, is still a thing to behold. And I was wondering, without Maui Noah on the offense, without Reuben Bain on the deep, like, they lost a lot of big-time talent to the NFL draft, but they look like they didn't rebuild, that they reloaded at Miami with the way they played on the road. Emmett, opposite side of the country, of course, the ACC powerhouse where you can see the Pacific Ocean from their campus in Palo Alto,
1: playing
0: California.
1: In the Atlantic Coastal Conference. Yes. No. Makes complete sense to me.
0: No sense at all. 888-SAY-ESPN, 888-729-3776. All right, Emmett, I believe we have somebody for Caller Bingo who is checking off the box because they claim to be on their way to their first ever college football game. All right. Mike is on his way to Ames, Iowa, where the post-Matt Campbell era begins today at Iowa State. And he joins us on Hammer and Emmett on ESPN Radio. What's up, Mike?
2: Hey, guys. How are you?
1: Doing well. So, like, are you a longtime Iowa fan? How did you come up on these tickets going to your first college football game?
2: My son's taking his unofficial visit. He's got an offer from Iowa State, so we're packed up after his football game last night, and we've been driving all night trying to make it there by 9 o'clock this morning.
3: Wow.
1: Hey, Mike, let me tell you that enjoy it, man. Enjoy it. You know, I had an opportunity to go through the recruiting process with my son a few years ago. So I know it was a long drive, but, man, enjoy that and have a good, you know, have a good time. But
0: Mike, real quick, what position does he play?
2: Wide receiver. We have 12 or 9 visits scheduled in the next 12 weeks.
1: Oh, yes, sir. God. Yeah, I know all about that. Yeah, I know all about that.
0: Mike, good luck as you guys go through it.
1: The roof.
0: Yes, and yeah. You were bouncing around. Your son Ethan plays defensive back, and was at one of the local Cleveland powerhouse schools here where you and I live. Mm-hmm. And you kind of liked being wined and dined as you went from school to school.
1: I mean, it's just fun, and then we spent so much time in the car together. Mm-hmm. You know, so a lot of it he was asleep, but we also, you know, it's just fun to have the conversations and to experience that together, because it's fun. And wherever his son ends up, Mike, I'm wishing you guys the best. Just enjoy the time together.
0: I mean, it sounds like as a wide receiver, if you're getting recruited at Iowa State and you got, what did he say,
1: you're
0: 9 other
1: good.
0: Visits?
1: Yeah, you're doing pretty good.
0: On the schedule, I feel like you're going to end up with a nice little scholarship. Iowa State plays 1 o'clock this afternoon Eastern time against Southeast Missouri State. They are 30.5-point favorites in that game, according to DraftKings. I'm Aaron Goldhammer. He's Emmett Golden. 888-SAY-ESPN. All right, our first caller bingo is off the board. Can we get another one gone?
1: Let's go.
0: Emmett, in this segment, because Jeff is in Atlanta and claims to be preparing already for some sort of tailgate today. Jeff, good morning. Welcome to the college football season. You're on ESPN Radio. What's up, Jeff?
4: Good morning, guys. We have made it. It is finally that first Saturday.
1: Yes,
4: so thank
1: it is.
4: The Lord in heaven above. So I'm actually not going to a game today, but I do have ribs on the smoker. Got people coming over. Got plenty of beverages.
1: Okay.
4: It's going to be a great day.
1: Have you had a beverage yet?
4: Just coffee.
1: Okay. All right.
0: So okay. Yes, he's had a beverage.
1: Yeah, but
5: is this a real tailgate, though?
1: About.
5: I don't know if we can count this.
0: So, all right, so let's discuss that.
1: Okay.
0: Are you saying tailgate has to be in a parking lot, or if you're having people over to the house, you got ribs on the smoker, does that qualify in collar bingo?
1: Unfortunately, that to me is not a tailgate. It's great, and I'm happy for you, Jeff. Save some for me, and we can kick it and have a great time. I mean, I don't know how I'm going to get from Cleveland to Atlanta, but we'll figure it out. But that's not a tailgate. I think a tailgate is when you're cooking and you're drinking and you're partying away from your home.
0: In a parking lot, because
1: yes.
0: A tailgate to me requires a vehicle of
1: yes,
0: some kind to be the primary.
1: Well,
0: so again, we like Emmett said, we'd love to come over to your house for
1: and
0: this
1: thank
0: party
1: you for the call
0: that you're
1: too.
0: Having today. I mean, and thanks for the invite. I think we just invited ourselves.
1: Yeah.
0: But 888-SAY-ESPN, we're still looking for somebody who is preparing for a tailgate on Collar Bingo. 888-729-3776. Emmett is the number if you want to jump in. With Clemson and LSU on the docket with a little bit later on tonight, right here on most of these ESPN radio stations. I'm Aaron Goldhammer. He's Emmett Golden. This is ESPN Radio. And the ESPN app.
1: That's right. Keep hitting us up. 888-SAY-ESPN. We're hammering it.
0: It's preseason for everybody.
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1: I'm Chad Ryder. College football week one. Three games in the top 25 last night. Number 7, Miami on the road hammers Stanford 45-6. Darian Mensah, 401 yards passing, 5 touchdowns, no turnovers. Malachi Toney, 12 grabs for a school record, 234 yards and 3 touchdowns. 10th-ranked Oklahoma trounces UTEP 51-0. John Mateer, 225 yards passing and 3 touchdowns. And plenty of points at the Coliseum.
2: Double tight end set, Maiava. He'll throw down to the 5-yard line. Mosley gets away, dives into the end zone, and it is a touchdown, USC. 10-yard touchdown pass for Jaden Maiava, his 3rd of the game and 5th of the season. And the Trojans now moving away, leading 22-0.
1: Call on 710 ESPN LA and 14th-ranked USC. No problem with Fresno State, 39-0 the final. Jaden Maiava, 349 yards passing, 3 touchdowns, a pair to Trent Mosley. On the baseball scoreboard, the Red Sox blank the Orioles 1-0 in Baltimore. Mickey Gasper with a home run in the first, his 3rd in the last 5 games. Ranger Suarez gets the win. Goes 7 scoreless. Aroldis Chapman with his 32nd save. Cubs over the Marlins, 6-1 in Miami. Shota Imanaga gets his 9th win. Nico Horner, 3 hits, knocked in 3. White Sox down the Twins, 4-1. Chicago has a 2.5-game first-place lead on Cleveland. Braves over the Phillies, 5-2. Chris Sale goes to 14-9 with a win. Atlanta now with a 5-game first-place lead on Philadelphia.
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0: 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I'm Aaron Goldhammer. He's Emmett Golden. It's the first Saturday of the college football season. Hour and a half away, Emmett, from Reese Davis taking the microphone. Start of college game day. They're in Baton Rouge, where Clemson and LSU will do battle. And our college tailgate show is also in Baton Rouge. Headed into kickoff starting at 4 o'clock this afternoon Eastern time for tonight's game, 7 o'clock Eastern. You can watch it on ESPN and ABC, and you can listen right here on ESPN Radio. Emmett, I thought the closest game last night, and the I guess maybe one of the biggest stories, Michigan State really struggled with Toledo. Now, this was Pat Fitzgerald's debut back in the Big Ten after all of the scandal and drama or whatever that was when he left Northwestern. And I actually thought Michigan State showed some toughness because my phone was blowing up from all our Toledo friends because we have a lot of them that are either grew up there or, you know, went to Toledo or and they thought they were about to get a Big Ten road win for the Mid-American Conference. Michigan State does end up coming back and putting this game away 30-20. Do you think Fitzgerald can make Michigan State what it was under Mark D'Antonio, and, you know, with some of the big wins that they've had in the past over Ohio State, over Notre Dame, can they become a national power again?
1: I mean, national power, I don't know. That's a lot. Because when I hear national power, I hear Alabama, Ohio State, LSU, you know, like, as much respect as I put on Indiana, I wouldn't say they're a national power yet. You know, like, they had a great season, no doubt about that. But to me, you got to do it for 10, 15 years.
0: Okay,
1: you know,
0: so being in the fair enough, but Michigan State, like, beat Ohio State a number of times. If you don't want to call them national power, they were certainly a national pain in the butt.
1: To be a good program, yes, I think he can get them back there. You know, I don't know if we're going to have champion, you know, Michigan State and national championships be synonymous with each other. I don't know if he's going to get them there, but they're going to be a good team. Can they be in the college? Do I think he can get them to being in the college football playoffs, you know, regularly? Sure. I do think he can improve the program because we've seen Michigan State be a really tough out in a contender. I don't know if we've ever seen them just dominate college football. I think that's just a whole different tier.
0: Sure, but they've won some Big Ten championships, and there was a stretch there where they were a much bigger threat to Ohio State than Michigan was. That's not the case. I mean, the door might be open for that now after the offseason that Michigan has had. 888-SAY-ESPN, 888-729-3776. Emmett, it is sweeping the nation. It is caller bingo. Please explain to everybody exactly what we're doing here today.
1: Yeah, so we're trying to check off some things. The one that we have found, we're looking for callers that's experiencing different things on game day as we celebrate college football and just sports in general. We've already found a fan going to their very first college football game. Now we're looking for somebody who is tailgating. Now, there's some wiggle room, right? We had a caller that said they were at home and they were firing up the grill and all this, but at home's not a tailgate. Could you be driving to a tailgate, preparing for a tailgate? These are all the things that we're kind of looking for.
0: Well, like the Supreme Court, Emmett, we will have to view this like the District Court in Baton Rouge. We'll have to look at this on a case-by-case basis. Let's go. Jeremy in Knoxville is on Hammer and Emmett this morning. You're on ESPN Radio. What's up, Jeremy?
2: We're already here, buddy. We're getting her done.
0: Wow. All right. Nice. All right. All right. So you're at the University of Tennessee. Set the scene for me.
2: Well, I don't know if you've ever been in Knoxville, but it's parking garage tailgating. So we're at 11th Street Garage because G10 is getting tore down. That's usually our big one. So we're at the 11th Street. We got the big commercial hot dog roller going. We got Bloody Marys on the hand here, and we're waiting for Furman to show up.
0: I'd like to wish good luck to Furman, but I have a feeling that there will be a bit of a stomping this afternoon over there at the stadium. Give me your prediction. Record for Tennessee this year is what?
2: Well, 7-5. I mean, listen, I'm realistic. I mean, we got a great home schedule. We got LSU and Texas coming here. I mean, it's going to be awesome for us. But we got a new quarterback, and we got a lot of uncertainty. I'm optimistically hoping we're 8-4, but I'm thinking 7-5.
1: Hold on. I like the realistic.
0: I like the realism, and thank you, Jeremy, for calling. You have checked off another one. Caller bingo rolls on this morning.
3: That's right.
0: On
3: we got another one. Let's go.
0: Emmett, they are the number 20 team in the country. Okay, so
1: yeah.
0: You might say, oh, I hope we win 8 games, but that's kind of going in low. They do play Texas at the end of the month. That game is at Neyland. They play Auburn at home. Their SEC road games, Emmett, though, are doable. They're at Vanderbilt, okay? At Texas A&M. They're at South Carolina. They're at Arkansas. Like that, I don't know that any of those – Texas A&M is hard, but I don't know that any of those are considered, like, unwinnable for Tennessee this year. 888-SAY-ESPN, 888-729-3776. Michael is in Iowa and is, I think, already gotten something on the grill. Joins us on Hammer and Emmett this morning on ESPN Radio. What's up, Michael?
4: But the app is like a little delayed. Yeah. So this is probably why.
0: Hold on. Turn that back up, Mikey.
1: He was breaking it down.
0: Turn that back up. Can we get Michael back or no?
3: You still there, Michael, or did we?
0: Michael?
4: Oh, wait.
3: Yeah, we got you.
4: Wait, you talking to me?
3: Yeah,
0: We talking to you this morning, Michael.
3: Yeah, hey man, and I love that you were breaking.
4: Oh, yeah, sorry.
3: Love
4: man.
3: You were breaking down the app.
4: I was explaining to my girl about how I listen to you guys on the app all the time, and it's a little delayed.
3: Yeah, well, we're live right now.
0: That's
3: we're
0: not just right any now. App, Michael. That's the all-new ESPN app. So that's the finest sports app there is in the land.
4: Hey, first-time caller, long-time listener. You guys get me through my work day every day.
0: Thank you, Michael. Thank you.
4: ESPN radio all the time, but yeah, huge Iowa fan, a little worried about going against Northern Illinois. They beat Notre Dame last year.
1: That is true. Oh.
0: They beat Notre Dame two years ago. It was 2 years ago, but what do you have? Your team analysis is fascinating, but what we really want to know is what's on the grill at your house right now?
4: Oh. So I got a hog ass on the smoker. I woke up at 5 to put it on there. A pork butt is what I mean by that.
1: We're picking up what you're putting down.
0: We speak hog's ass here in Cleveland.
1: Yeah. Now, do you find that the hog butt has the most flavor? Is that what we're thinking?
4: Well, technically it's a shoulder, but yeah.
1: Oh, okay. Yeah. All right. Well, it's not as funny if we call it a show.
0: Hold on. Thanks for the call.
1: Thank you for the call.
0: You can't declare pork butt and then tell us that it's actually pork shoulder. I mean, you know, when you say butt, I'm expecting butt, you know?
1: Yeah. And he actually called it hog ass. So, I mean, that's a butt to me, right? That's not a shoulder. I'm referring to my shoulder as a butt.
0: Look, Emmett, over at Park Synagogue where I go, none of it is kosher and all of it is delicious. That's
1: yeah,
0: all
1: right.
0: I can. 888-SAY-ESPN, 888-729-3776. Roger is down in Texas. I think he's on his way to a game or is at a game already. Break it down. Where you at, Roger?
1: What's going on, Roger?
5: Right now, I had to come into work, unfortunately, but I got... You'll like this. I got brisket on the barbecue pit ready to go. I got ribs, about 300 pounds of sausage, and corn and potatoes.
0: Whoa. How many pounds of sausage?
5: 300 pounds of sausage.
0: What kind of restaurant are you working at?
1: While
0: you
1: guys you're at work?
0: Whoo.
5: Right now I work for Delaware Springs. It's a golf course here in Burnett.
0: Wow. Okay. So the golf course, Emmett, they're going to be eating 300 pounds of sausage.
1: Oh, okay.
0: Roger in Texas is not eating 300 pounds of sausage by himself.
1: No, and that doesn't count. And it doesn't count either. I mean, we did already find our tailgater, that didn't count.
0: All right. We have a few new categories to get to next for Caller Bingo. 888-SAY-ESPN. If you want to jump in, 888-729-3776. And speaking of hog ass on a grill, Emmett. We'll talk about some coaches who are sitting on that grill on the hot seat as Hammer and Emmett gets you ready for the first Saturday of college football on ESPN Radio and the ESPN app.
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0: like the countdown has been longer this year than like ever before, but folks, we made it. 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We are looking for fans doing all kinds of things as we get ready for games. 888-SAY-ESPN, 888-729-3776. We're playing caller bingo, Emmett, as we bounce around the country talking to all kinds of fan bases. We found fans going to their first college football game. We found a fan who is already tailgating this morning. Mm-hmm. So congratulations to those fans. They're our first couple of winners. What do you win, Emmett, for caller bingo? You win? What is the prize?
1: Round of applause.
0: That's all right.
1: Yeah, round of applause.
0: All right.
1: Yeah.
0: Emmett, what is our next category? We're trying to find a fan who is doing what?
1: Are you attending an away game today? Mm. Right? Are you attending an away
0: game?
1: Are
0: you going into hostile territory?
1: Yes, and bonus points if you're wearing an away team's jersey.
0: Yes.
1: All right. Yeah. So if you're going on the road, it's not a home game. You're an away fan, in bonus points if you're wearing an away jersey today.
0: Emmett, I thought coaching changes last year were one of the main themes of the college season. You had James Franklin, Penn State, Brian Kelly, LSU, big time coaches at big time schools losing their jobs in October. Let alone at the end of the season. And there are some new faces at new places, which we'll talk about. But, Emmett, there are also a couple of coaches who I think better get off to a pretty good start this year if they don't want to end up on the hot seat. And let's start. I can't tell whether Kalen DeBoer at Alabama, Emmett, is one of the best coaches in the country or is squarely on the hot seat or – as you said earlier, one of the rules of Hammer and Emmett, two things can be true at the same time. And maybe both of those things are true. Is DeBoer on any kind of hot seat with the Crimson Tide fans, your opinion?
1: I think so. You know, what do they say? You don't want to be the man to replace the man. And replacing Nick Saban is a tough thing to do. I think DeBoer is a very good college coach. And I think they'll be okay. But being okay isn't good enough at Alabama. So I think he is necessary. I think he's a good head coach, but is also on the hot seat because if they lose three games this year, you know, God forbid they miss the college football playoff, you know, there may be some conversation about DeBoer.
0: Yeah, Nick Saban's not coming back to coach Alabama again, number one. Number two, like Indiana stomped everybody last year. They won the national title. And Alabama won a game in the playoff last year. Like, they didn't just get to the playoff. They won a game once they got there. So, I kind of don't understand all of the, like, what Alabama fans are expecting. I guess win the national title every year. Otherwise, we're going to put you on the hot seat.
1: Least play for it.
0: A couple years ago, I felt bad for what happened to Florida State. Quarterback getting hurt. They should have been in the 14 playoff, as it turned out, because they lost their QB. They went undefeated. They weren't. But since then, Mike Norvell has gone 7-18, and I think he's got a big game already this weekend coming up on Monday night. What do you think about the state of affairs over at Florida State?
1: Yeah, that might be the hottest seat, you know, for somebody. You can't have another kind of down year. You just can't do that if you're Mike Norvell. There's a guy that you didn't bring up that I'm surprised you didn't lead with.
0: Who's that?
1: Bill Belichick. That has been a disaster.
0: But hold on. They won in Ireland against TCU, so can you be on a very hot seat now coming off a win? Or
1: I mean, after coming off or in the middle of an investigation, you certainly can. You know, there's a whole bunch of stuff going on at UNC. Lombardi just stepped down. We have no idea what's going on with Belichick's son. So there's a lot of, since Belichick has gotten there, it's just been a disaster from a PR standpoint. I'd be surprised if Bill may. I know they won their first game, but I still would be surprised if he made it all the way through this season.
0: Yeah, it feels like very short-lived and like it was a bad idea for Carolina from the very beginning. So, 888-SAY-ESPN, 888-729-3776. Hank is in Ohio, where we are, Emmett. And he's up on Hammer and Emmett on ESPN Radio. What's up, Hank?
2: Hey, shout out to you guys and go Maslin Tigers. I'm nice. On my way. I might be able to check off one of those bingo cards. I'm on my way to an away flag football game for first and second graders. The joy of being a dad. Living through your kids.
0: Hold on. How far is this game? Because it's 7 o'clock in the morning. What time do they kick off a flag football game? 8?
2: Kickoffs at 10, but tailgates at 9, baby. This is serious.
3: I heard
2: stuff.
3: That. That's what I'm talking about. That's what I'm talking about. Hey, you know what, Hank? It count. All right? I know it's a flag football game, but it count. I'm giving you that. You're going into enemy territory. You're tailgating for a first-grade flag football game. That's how we do it in Ohio.
0: Emmett, it's fair to tailgate for a first-grade flag football game?
3: Absolutely not, but I still got love for people that are doing it. That's what I'm saying. Get it in. You should not have alcohol at Emmett, a first-grade game.
0: It's the Purple Bomb Squad against the Red Raiders, and I'll tell you, I'm going to fire up the grill. I'm going to crack open the cooler like we're at Ohio State Ball State in the parking lot today.
1: Hey, man, I'm thinking about back in the day, 9 o'clock kickoff. For peewee football and getting up early in the morning. That's an awesome time, man.
0: No question. Jamie is in North Carolina, joins us on ESPN Radio. What's up, Jamie?
4: How we doing? So on your bingo card, you said heading into hostile territory. So I'm actually on my way to coach in hostile territory this afternoon. So I got a bus full of people with away jerseys that we're wearing as well, which you said was on the card.
0: It is on the card, but who are you coaching? What, D3, D2, D1, high school?
3: Flag football? What are you doing?
4: It's not flag football. It's women's soccer, D2.
0: Okay, oh, women's nice. Soccer. D2 nice. Women's soccer. Emmett, you're does
3: oh,
0: it
3: I'm
0: count?
3: All about that. By the way, Bournemouth up 1-0 on Newcastle right now. You know, I always got some soccer on the TV there, so I love seeing that. We've checked it off more than once now. So we've got the away jerseys and going to the game. Because again, it's about celebrating sports.
0: Hang on. I was expecting, what? You know, someone from Muncie to call who's on their way to Columbus. They're gonna be the one person in a Ball State jersey at the game. You know,
3: well, I think we hold on. Asking ye shall receive. Let's stay right here in Ohio and bring in Ham. Ham, Ball State grad, I hear. Oh, man, I set that up perfectly, and we didn't.
0: Ham.
5: Yeah, can you guys hear me?
0: We got can hear you now. Clear. Go What's ahead, up, Ham, man.
5: Yeah, so I'm a Ball State grad, but my brother is an Ohio State grad. So this one's been circled on our calendar for a while, so I'll be in enemy territory wearing my Ball State gear.
1: Ham, I love it.
0: So it's a good game for Ball State today if they do what? What do they have to do to put a smile on your face against the Buckeyes?
5: Not get blanked. You got to put something on the scoreboard.
0: All right. I agree. Ham, man, I agree. I think if it's 70-3, I think you walk out of there proud if you're a Ball State fan today. For people that don't know, Ball State rankings-wise, and Emmett, you know, rankings are just rankings, and we'll see what happens on the field. Ball State is thought to be one of the worst teams in, you know, college football this year. They're going up against the number one ranked team in the country. Yes. So I think it's safe to say, Emmett, if they pull the upset today, that would be like Mike Tyson, Buster Douglas, or like craziest upset ever.
1: Yeah, I mean, it'd be up there with Appalachian State, you know.
0: I think it'd be crazier than Appalachian State.
1: Yeah, I mean, it just would be wild. It's not happening, but.
0: Ohio State only a 50 and a half point favorite.
1: Ohio State could put you and I on the field at any position, and they'd still win in the blowout today.
0: Wait a minute.
1: Damn
0: so
1: serious.
0: You think if they had their normal team, you know, Jeremiah Smith, Julian Sayin, blah, blah, blah, the only issue is I'm playing right guard, they'd win.
1: Yes. If they put you in the slot, they'd still win. they would still win. There's no question about it, right? If they put me at corner, they'd still win.
0: Troy in Louisiana, welcome to college football season. What's up, Troy? You're on Hammer and Emmett. Go ahead.
6: I just wanted to tell y'all that I'm headed to the best venue in college football, headed to Baton Rouge. As a matter of fact, we're in a long line right now trying to get to Tiger Stadium.
1: Hey, I love that accent. That's all I got for you. That accent is amazing.
0: Troy, do you want to put NFL players? Who are you gonna lace up? Burrow or Ja'Marr Chase going to be on the field today for LSU?
6: Anybody who helps us win, we take them.
0: Yeah, boy, I can't disagree with that.
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7: I'm Chad Ryder. It's week one in college football. Three games in the top 25 last night, including the Hurricanes cruising out west.
8: Mensah, Tony was right side, looking to throw, looking down the field. Well, that's it. Fly for Tony. Got him on the run. Here we go. He's at the five, and he's into the end zone. For Miami, touchdown. 47 yards on the strike from Mensah to Malachi Tony. A force of nature with another touchdown.
7: That was a familiar connection. 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Darian Mensah in his Miami debut. 401 yards passing, five touchdowns. Three of those going to Malachi Tony, who had 12 catches for a school record 234 yards. And number seven, Miami, hammered Stanford 45-6. 14th-ranked USC with a 39-0 drubbing of Fresno State. Jade Mayava, 349 yards passing and three touchdowns. John Mateer had three touchdown passes as 10th-ranked Oklahoma blows out UTEP 51-0. Tonight, Clemson faces number 11 LSU in Baton Rouge. Lane Kiffin's head coaching debut at LSU, and it's on ESPN Radio and ABC TV with kickoff at 7:30 Eastern. Baseball, the Padres take down the Yankees 3-2 in 10 innings in San Diego. Luis Campusano, a walk-off two-run homer. Ben Rice with his 36th homer in the loss. San Diego has a half-game lead on Arizona for the final NL wild card. Astros down the Diamondbacks 3-1. Houston has a three-game first-place lead on Texas.
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2: Week zero was just an appetizer. 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Clemson LSU is tonight. 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We're on the ESPN app. We're on SiriusXM Channel 80. 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I'm Aaron Goldhammer. He's Emmett Golden, playing a little caller bingo today as we throw out the action. And if you're a caller who is doing what we're saying, you call 888-SAY-ESPN, 888-729-3776. We're getting you ready for a big slate of games today. And Emmett, we also have to talk about a couple of things that happened last night where... In your Heisman rankings, Emmett, and do you have a vote for the Heisman Trophy? I feel like you're the one person I know.
3: I'm trying to get one. Hey, Heisman Trust, holler at your boy, all
2: Emmett,
3: right?
2: People have Heisman votes that don't even, I don't know. You deserve a Heisman vote. Let me put it that way.
3: Yeah, for sure.
2: So you had a couple guys move into prime position last night. Now, remember, most schools haven't even played a game yet. But Emmett, Malachi Toney, everybody's talking Jeremiah Smith. Oh, might be the greatest receiver I've ever seen. Mm-hmm. Malachi Toney, I think, heard all of that stuff. And going into his sophomore year at Miami, he decided to put on a show. Last night, this was on 104.3 WQAM in Miami, where they went across the country and dominated Stanford.
4: Mensah, Toney was right side, looking to throw, looking down the field. Let's it fly for Toney. Got him on the run. Here we go. He's at the five, and he's into the end zone. For Miami, touchdown. 47 yards on the strike from Mensah to Malachi Toney. A force of nature with another touchdown.
2: Malachi Toney last night, Emmett, 12 catches, 234 yards, and three touchdowns. Darian Mensah in his Miami debut, 27-30 for 401. He threw for five scores as Miami rolled Stanford 45-6. If you had to pick one of those two for the Heisman right now, I don't know which one you'd choose.
3: It's tough. I want to go with Toney. This is the thing that makes me go, I'm not so quick to just hand it to Malachi. The 27-30.
2: Yeah.
3: The 27
2: five touchdowns, 30. Three incompletions is
3: and
2: impressive.
3: And 400 yards. So you just weren't dinking and dunking either.
2: No.
3: You know, you averaged he averaged over 13 yards a pass. So I might have to tip my cap there. But, man, it's tough. It's a good problem to have for Miami. Who's the best player when you got two really good guys right there?
2: In all seriousness, and I know he had a great freshman season last year, the big stat was that Malachi Toney didn't drop a pass as Miami went all the way to the championship game, and they were in it against Indiana at the very end. Emmett, I don't know that you're throwing Heisman poses in early September. Like, I've never seen that before. You and I can joke about it, but we're on ESPN Radio. I was a little, I don't know, I was rolling my eyes, and then Mikey C., our producer, texted us. You cannot, it's foul to throw the Heisman pose in September, but your opinion on this kind of changed as the game went on, right?
3: Yeah, I was with you guys at first. I was like, come on, man. It's like you just scored a touchdown. It's the first game. What's the big deal? But after you scored three and hang 234, cool with me. You know, I mean, hey, man, you want to hit the – you can hit the Dougie. You can hit the Heisman pose. You could do the Cabbage Patch. You do whatever you want to do when you're getting in the end zone like that.
2: Emmett, when you're playing Stanford, I look – If Miami's playing Notre Dame and it's November and Malachi Toney's in the Heisman race, okay, fine, do your Desmond Howard thing. If I'm Dez, I'm sitting up there at College Game Day today and I'm like, man, don't forget, I threw the Heisman pose against Ohio State. It was the last game of the season when we were on the precipice of having an unbelievable – we were not playing in September against Stanford, but I guess that's the world that we live in today. Emmett, meanwhile – USC really put it to Fresno State, and they actually had fans. All right, you got some fans in the stands at the Coliseum last night. Jaden Maiava is one of the best quarterbacks in the country, and last night on 710 ESPN LA, he showed why.
1: This is second and eight play, faking the handoff to Miller, winding up and throwing downfield all alone. Trent Mosley at the 40, 35 to the 30. One man to beat, steps inside, and he'll beat him. To the 10, the 5, and a touchdown, Trent Mosley. Touchdown, USC. He only had one guy out there to beat him, and that guy had no chance.
2: All right, it's Fresno State, but 39-0. Emmett, two pretty impressive performances from Maiava. And while they gave up a bunch of points to San Jose State last night, it was evident to me they were trying to prove a point with defense and that Lincoln Riley's team could actually play some.
3: Yeah, yeah. And you know, you talked about Maiava and the 349 that he threw up there, three touchdowns. And the zero for Fresno State is a big deal, to your point. And we'll see. I'm always just like, it's not – I want to say my grandfather is USC, but it's actually not my USC. It's not Reggie Bush, Matt Leinart, like those guys. I'm not a believer yet. I got to see them, you know, do it a few more games than just running away with Fresno State.
2: They've got a very difficult Big Ten schedule, including Ohio State will go to the Coliseum in Los Angeles a little bit later on this fall. In the meantime, Emmett, Oklahoma also got their season started on a good note last night. Look, you're playing UTEP. You were probably expecting to win something like 51-0. I thought John Mateer looked healthy, which was the thing I'm looking for, I guess, for them early in the season the most. 11-17 for 225 and three touchdowns. And for Brett Venables, they made the playoff last year, remember, Emmett? They had the lead against Alabama and had that disastrous end to the half. You know, I'm curious to see if they could keep Mateer healthy all year, exactly what the ceiling for the Sooners looks like.
3: Yeah, you know, they come into the season ranked 10th. And again, it's just about winning. Anybody can climb that ladder. You just can't have any games where you slip up. You know, look, next week they go to Michigan. I kind of like them in that game. Now, Texas, they play Texas. They play Ole Miss.
2: They go to Georgia.
3: I mean, yeah. This is, you know,
2: South Carolina comes to Oklahoma. They go to Florida. They play Ole Miss at home. They play A&M. They play Missouri.
3: So they got a tough schedule.
2: A two-loss season for Oklahoma, to me, would be an unbelievable season for Brett Venables and John Mateer.
3: Yeah, I agree. So, good job. You did what you were supposed to do against UTEP. John Mateer looked pretty good. 11-17, and he looked really good. But, you know, you got to do it against a little tougher competition to get that equity.
2: 888-SAY-ESPN, 888-729-3776. Let's go to North Carolina, where Kay is standing by on Hammer and Emmett on ESPN Radio. What's up, Kay?
5: Hey, gentlemen, good morning. I just wanted to comment on the Belichick UNC football issue. I'll put this out, I am a grad. I used to actually spend time with the football team in college around Coach Brown. All that said, football's changed, but it's just an embarrassment now. I mean, you know, greatest coach of all time, yes, Belichick. I give him that in NFL. But we've all wondered what's been going on since he got here. We hear about things like Lombardi, you know, threatening media members to ruin their careers. We hear about cheerleading competitions that Belichick set the weekend before, you know, off weekends before Clemson. We hear about, you know, now Steve Belichick and drugs and, you know, all these accusations. And Coach Brown, we went to number fourth in the country. I think it was 98. You know, he had two awful seasons when he started. And I know football's changed a lot. I don't know who led this charge other than the Board of Trustees and the Chancellor. And it's just not what Carolina football should be. And it's an absolute embarrassment here. I don't think Carolina fans, many of them you ask, we don't want to win. We don't care about winning right now. Let's just get this straight. Everybody wants to clean house. It's awful. So,
2: Kate, that's interesting because you'd think that, you know, the John Madden quote is that winning is the great deodorant. But, I'd have thought that winning that game last week would have gotten some of the traction off of Belichick's back. It feels like it hasn't, Emmett.
3: No, he didn't win a championship. He won a football game. You know what I'm saying? Like, yeah, I get it was overseas, but he just won a game. And coming off of what happened last year, what's in the news now, it's been like you need to win it. Championships for that type of stuff to get dismissed, and hearing from a UNC fan sounds like they're over it, and I understand why.
2: I mean, Belichick was known so much in the NFL for being only about football. Since he's got to Carolina, it has been about everything except for football. Yeah. And I'm sure he would say that's on us, that's on the culture today.
3: Like, old Belichick would have, but old Belichick wouldn't have gone to a cheerleading competition before he had to, you know, coach a game. So this Belichick ain't that Belichick. That's not the do your job guy. That's not, I don't know what happened to him, but he's not the same dude.
2: All right, Emmett, it's time for us to get our next topic going for Caller Bingo. 888-SAY-ESPN. Right. Explain to everybody what we're doing, and I want you to pick one of these topics. 888-SAY-ESPN, the number if you want to jump in.
3: All right, so we're celebrating college football. We're celebrating sports and fans and all of that. We're looking to check off some boxes. We've already found a fan going to their first college game, found a fan going to an away stadium, wearing an away jersey, found someone who was tailgating. How about, is there a fan that's had their first beer already?
2: All right, you have to have consumed, let's just say.
3: But not be drunk.
2: But yeah, because we're not letting that happen. You're not getting through Mikey C if you've had five. Okay, we could tell. Trust
3: four,
2: me.
3: Four, maybe, but not three, five.
2: Two, three.
3: Yeah, if you've been drinking light beer, it's cool.
2: If you've been drinking Bloody Marys, that also qualifies. Mimosas, okay. Which isn't really a college football type beverage.
3: Yeah, but, I'm judging if you're drinking a mimosa at a college football tailgate.
2: I've done it. 888-SAY-ESPN.
3: I'm judging you.
2: 888-729-3776. We will get to your calls. We're 45 minutes away from the start of college game day over on ESPN. And Emmett, up next. Ooh, I don't know really what's coming for us.
3: Me either.
2: Because it's time for us to get out and spin the wheel of topics. College football season is here, and this is Hammer and Emmett.
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3: Okay, it is time for us to play the Wheel of Topics, the first Saturday of college football. I'm Aaron Goldhammer. He's Emmett Golden. 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If you know the show, you probably know the Wheel of Topics. But if you don't, Emmett, welcome everybody and explain exactly how it works.
4: So listen, there's a lot of stuff to talk about during the show, especially college football is rocking and rolling. But we got to fit some stuff in, and we don't even get told exactly what we're going to talk about during this segment. It's just a bunch of the little things that our producer, Mikey C, wants us to get into. So we spin the wheel, whatever it lands on, we talk about, and I always do the honors and spin it first. Here we go.
3: All right, here it is. Good spin, Emmett.
4: Thank you. Thank you. I've been working out.
0: Too many cooks.
5: All right, guys, the L.A. Rams are really hoping to have a great season, and they're so excited about it. They named their team captains for 2026, all 11 of them, if you want to know.
3: Emmett, this is absurd. Yeah. There are 53 guys on the roster. Right. Half the team's going to go running out there for the coin toss. Fair or foul, 11 captains on your football team.
4: It's completely foul. You know the cliche, if you have two quarterbacks, you have none. If you have 11 captains, you don't have a captain, right? Like, who's going to make the – that's why you have captains, to help make decisions. If you got 11 people, that's a committee. You know, that's not – it's what you need. Offense, defense, special teams, that's it.
3: So you think three captains is appropriate?
4: It's plenty. You would go, if you want to go four, if you want to give, like, somebody who worked hard in practice all week an extra little that a boy by letting him go out for the coin toss too, I'm cool with that. But 11?
3: 11 captains is a
4: lot.
3: Crazy. And the other thing that I saw that I thought was just – I mean, we know Myles Garrett pretty well. Both you and I are in Cleveland. There's an article on ESPN.com about how he has changed the culture of the Rams from the sideline. Get the heck out.
4: He hasn't practiced since August, August.
3: Do you mean he's changed the culture and that he's made their culture worse? What was broken about the Rams' culture?
4: Yeah, there was nothing wrong with it. I just love that, like, he hasn't been practicing at all. They're like, what an impact.
3: Hey, guys, let's go through a little adversity with Myles Garrett before we declare that he's changed any kind of – he's a fantastic player. I'm not disputing that for a second.
4: One of the best to ever do it.
3: All right, I'm going to take the wheel before we get ourselves in trouble any more than we already are. I'm going to give a little bit of a spin. Here we go.
0: Stepping down.
5: All right, guys, I don't know if you caught this yesterday, but the WNBA will be looking for a new commissioner at the end of the year. Kathy Engelbert, who's had a up and down time as commissioner, said she will retire at the end of the season.
4: I think it's a good call.
3: Way to be kind and say. Many of the players were like, oh, we want to thank Kathy for all of her hard work. And go back and watch the Nafisa Collier press conference if you want to know what the players really think about Kathy Engelbert. And I will leave it there. I think the league will be very happy to be taking on a new commissioner, Emmett, as soon as possible. But what I don't know is, like, who's the right person for this job? Because they got to get this right.
4: Yeah, it's a great question, and I don't know. I saw a list of people, and the first name was Michelle Obama, and I was like, I don't know. Like, I don't know if we need Mrs. Obama being the commissioner. Whoever they pick, they got to be ready for the big time. Because I think what happened in this current situation is they got extremely popular, extremely fast, and they were not ready for it. So they need to have somebody who is ready for the big stage, whoever it is.
3: So in that sense, I do wonder about Mark Tatum, who is the deputy commissioner of the NBA. And just because he knows what it's like to have the biggest stars in sports in his league and knows how to brand that, manage it, and try to bridge gaps between owners and players. And so I understand why he's up there on the list. I had a crazy idea that I thought LeBron would be a great WNBA commissioner that you just kind of shot down.
4: Yeah,
3: no, does it,
4: man,
3: does it have to be a woman? Like, do you think that matters to the league?
4: I don't think it has to be, but I do think it's important. Mm-hmm. You know, I think it's very important to kind of have the leadership look like the players.
3: Yeah.
4: You know, so I do think it's important.
3: All right, Emmett, I'm going to give you the wheel. I'm going to trust you to give it a spin. It's the wheel of topics right here on Hammer and Emmett.
4: I'm going to spin it as hard as I can this time. Let's go. Need some oil.
5: All right, guys.
0: Quiet, please.
5: Quiet, please. That's right, because the U.S. Open is going on. I'm sure you caught some of the matches here on ESPN. And two-time defending champion Aryna Sabalenka finally found something that could stop her, and that's the smell of marijuana. On Friday, she complained of an overpowering smell of marijuana coming from the stands during her match on Friday.
4: The overpowering smell is what surprised me. Like, if there was a faint hint of weed in the air, well, whatever, right? But are they sparking up at tennis?
3: Yes.
4: Really, like, big-time tennis majors or whatever?
3: Emmett, when I used to go to the U.S. Open, tennis fans to watch tennis went to the U.S. Open. Now the U.S. Open is a place to go, and you drink 14 Honey Deuce drinks, and you pay $100 for your chicken nuggets with caviar. Did you know they have a $100 box?
4: $100? What?
3: $100 chicken nugget.
4: Chicken nuggets for $100?
3: Yes.
4: Does it come with weed?
3: It comes with caviar. I'm telling you, like, beluga fancy caviar. And then, of course, it's legal in New York, or at least to, like, own or carry. I don't know if it's really legal to go to the U.S. Open. But it is bothering the players. Sabalenka's not the only one who said they feel high when they're playing.
4: Man, listen, I've been to a lot of concerts this summer, right? I've gone and seen Jelly Roll. Don't ask me why, but yeah, I've seen Jelly Roll. I've seen Queens of the Stone Age, Foo Fighters. I've seen Usher and Chris Brown. And there was the smell of marijuana at every concert that I went to. I would never expect that at a very sophisticated tennis match.
3: Less sophisticated than you think. Obviously. The crowd of
4: Wu-Tang Clan at the U.S. Open.
3: They just... Their weed is just more expensive than the weed at all of those concerts that you went to. I'm going to give the wheel a spin. Here we go. Wheel of Topics on Hammer and Emmett.
0: Dancing Banana.
5: All right, guys. Being a corporate guy that I am, I'll tell you about the next season of Dancing with the Stars, mainly because it's going to feature one of the Savannah Bananas. He will be competing for the Dancing with Stars trophy along with actress Julia Stiles, who was actually in a dancing movie. So I don't know if that's fair.
3: Yeah, but I don't know how good a dancer Julia Stiles really is.
5: Pretty good in the movie.
3: She was in that Save the Last Dance, movie. But we're talking about 30 years ago that she was in that. Emmett, is a Savannah Banana a star? Like, again, in setting this up, Mikey C. didn't exactly have the name at the top of his list. Now, I love bananas, okay? I would go see some banana ball. I appreciate the banana ball. I'm just asking.
4: Yeah.
3: I think the concept is the star. The individual players are not stars in banana ball.
4: I can't say I've ever heard someone say, insert player here is my favorite Savannah Banana. They're just usually like, oh, I love the Savannah Bananas.
3: Yeah, there's the guy on stilts. There's the guy who does the flips and makes the catch. That's probably like four or five different guys.
5: Jackson Olsen, the infielder for the Savannah Bananas.
3: Oh, there you go. Now I know. Yeah, Jackson Olsen. Yeah. Emmett, who's your favorite Savannah Banana?
4: We love Jackie O around here.
3: It's got to be Jackson Olsen. 888-SAY-ESPN, the number. That's 888-729-3776. College Game Day is a half hour away. We're getting you ready for the first Saturday on Hammer and Emmett.
0: 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Matt Olson and the Atlanta Braves are in Philadelphia for a critical series against Kyle Schwarber and the Phillies.
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8: This is what happens when you do not have laws and you do not enforce the laws for people in power. Like, we talk about trickle down. Economics don't trickle down. Corruption and malarkey and BS trickles down. And that is what is trickling down in the NCAA. When you have a system that allows schools to skirt rules, that allows coaches to leave in the middle of a season and go wherever the hell they want and leave their players and leave college football and college sports itself whenever you're in trouble, this is the natural order of things. The next thing that is going to happen is that rules do not exist anymore. And the former red line that existed, which everybody had understood, which is if a player goes into the league, they cannot come back. That rule is going to be extinct as well, because all the rules and all the laws have become extinct in NCAA.
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0: This is SportsCenter. I'm John Ryder. It's week one of college football. We had three games in the top 25 last night, including 14th-ranked USC having no problem with Fresno State, 39-0 in the final. Jaden Maiava, 349 yards passing, three touchdowns, two of those to Trent Mosley. 10th-ranked Oklahoma blows out UTEP 51-0. John Mateer with three touchdown passes. And Miami transfer Darian Mensen, his Hurricanes debut, 401 yards passing, five touchdowns, no turnovers. Malachi Toney, 12 catches, school record 234 yards and three TDs as number 7 Miami crushes Stanford 45-6. To baseball, and the Rays continue to roll.
1: Two balls, no strikes to Caminero. Runners do take their leads. There goes Mateo on the pitch. Line drive up the middle, base hit center field. Mateo around third and he will score. And Caminero's 90th run batted in has given the Rays a 7-5 lead in ninth.
0: The call on 620 WDAE and the Rays get past the Rangers 7-6 the final. Tampa Bay now with a four-game first-place lead on the Yankees, who fall to the Padres 3-2 in 10 innings in San Diego. Luis Campusano will walk off two-run homer. Dodgers down the Nationals 5-3 in L.A. Blake Snell goes six scoreless with seven strikeouts. Cardinals top the Rockies 7-6. Blue Jays roll the Royals 9-2. Toronto currently one game in back of Cleveland for the final AL wild card. Astros have won three in a row, a 3-1 victory over the Diamondbacks, and Houston has a three-game first-place lead on Texas. White Sox take down the Twins 4-1.
2: Hey, it's Michelle Smallman, and coming up Monday, we'll react to a full slate of college football games and look ahead to an early season battle in the ACC on Sportsmanlike, 6 a.m. Eastern, right here on ESPN Radio, ESPN2, and ESPNU.

0: LSU football team, they're the Tigers. Mm-hmm. The Clemson football team, they're also the Tigers.
1: Oh, whoa.
0: In Baton Rouge, they call their stadium Death Valley.
1: Uh-huh.
0: In Columbia, South Carolina, they call their stadium Death Valley. So
1: I feel like I'm in an episode of Black Mirror right now.
0: So there are a lot of similarities between these teams.
1: It's freaky.
0: Lane Kiffin, Dabo Swinney, Lane's debut. No NFL players on rosters, as it turns out. Coverage starts 7 o'clock Eastern time tonight. ESPN Radio, the ESPN app. We've got Clemson and LSU. 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
0: I'm Aaron Goldhammer. He is Emmett Golden, and we are on campus for this week one of the college football season as we swing it around all the biggest games. And Emmett, we've got to get started with that very matchup in Baton Rouge.
3: Clemson at number 11 LSU.
0: Mark Kestisher will call all the action. ESPN play-by-play announcer, 7 o'clock Eastern time tonight. Kesty, how excited are you to get out of the courtroom and onto the football field?
1: Mark, you there?
0: Mark, Kesty?
1: You there?
0: Yeah. Uh-oh. Kesty? I think the judge took away Mark's cell phone.
1: Oh, no. Oh, no. He told me, hey, look, it's preseason for us, too. We'll get it together. Don't worry about it.
0: Let's see. We got Mark Kestisher?
1: Is Kesty right? No, we
0: do
1: don't.
0: Not
1: we don't.
0: Kesty.
1: Okay,
0: right,
1: no, we're going to go. We're going
0: to
1: go.
0: Swing it on over to
1: Call
0: Alabama.
1: Audibles.
0: The Crimson Tide. Hit it.
3: East Carolina at number 13, Alabama.
0: We're getting analysis from all over the country this morning
1: on
0: Hammer and Emmett. Nick Kelly joins us. He's the Alabama beat writer for AL.com. I know Nick Saban's not there, Nick, to lecture kids to get their butts in seats for this game, but describe the atmosphere, if you can, around the Alabama football team as they're not in the top 10 heading into the start of the season.
4: Yeah, well, if anything, it'll prevent people from showing up today, it's the weather and the heat. I mean, it's supposed to be around 100 degrees and heat index and all that stuff as the game goes on. So, yeah, we'll be interested to see how many people brave that. But, yeah, it's kind of a team that is under the radar a bit. And I don't think they mind that because they can use that as motivation. I mean, how often has Alabama really been under the radar in the past 20 years? So I don't think they mind that, and they can, especially the coaches, because they can remind their players of that all the time, that, hey, people don't believe in you. And that's a pretty easy way to motivate people, to be honest. And so, yeah, it's certainly a nice motivational tool, but we'll actually see starting today how they actually do in the field.
1: Nick, how high are the expectations for Keelan Russell?
4: Sky high. Let's just say there's a bit of excitement for him just because, I mean, he's the highest rated recruit in program history, according to 247. So if you think about all the guys they've had come through here, I mean, just even recent history, he's ranked higher than Bryce Young was. Bryce Young won a Heisman, came in as a second year quarterback. So Keelan Russell has a lot of excitement around him, but he also just plays an exciting brand of football. I mean, he's a guy who can make plays off schedule and make throws and put footballs in places that in windows that many quarterbacks can't. And so, yeah, we'll see how he handles maybe the smaller things, the less exciting things, but the guy's a human highlight reel, and I think folks, including myself, are very intrigued and excited to see what he can do.
0: All right, stay cool out there. Nick Kelly is in Tuscaloosa, where East Carolina will come to town for East Carolina and Alabama. Thank you, Nick. All right, up next, let's try Mark Kestisher again and go to Death Valley.
1: Kesty,
0: you there?
1: What's up, man?
5: Can you guys hear me all right? Am I finally on from Baton Rouge?
1: Yeah, we finally got you.
0: We were worried that some judge from some court took your phone away. Kesty, how excited are you to stop talking about courtrooms and start talking about football?
5: I am very excited. I looked at the 210 players on the rosters, and none of them are named Judge that I understand. So we will be all right once we hit 6:30 local time here tonight, we hope.
1: How much do you think Dabo was enjoying all of the attention being on LSU in the lead up to this big game?
5: I can't imagine, Emmett, that he's enjoying it anymore because you're right. Nobody's talking about Clemson. They're not really being talked about at the top of the ACC. He's got a quarterback who's waited his turn 3 years to get his shot and has to play in front of 100,000 plus. So let all the talk be about LSU. Let all the talk about, be about players who aren't even going to dress tonight. And I think he's happy with that.
0: What are you expecting from Sam Levitt tonight in his Tiger debut?
5: You know, I'm expecting to see the guy we saw at Arizona State a couple of years ago. You know, last year he dealt with that Liz Frank injury. By all accounts, at practice the last few days, has looked terrific. He's a great dual threat quarterback. He's got a ton of weapons, as you'd expect at LSU. 9 new receivers, no real alpha receiver, but he's got this 6'7 guy that they call a tight end who may as well just be a big giant receiver in Tre'Davious Green. They have an improved running back room, improved offensive line. So I think, Sam Levitt at the start going out on paper, what they've seen from practice, I know that Charlie Weiss Jr. has really hit it off with him, and they're expecting some big things.
0: Well, LSU better win. Otherwise, the noise is right. Going to get pretty loud pretty quickly. Mark Kestisher is going to be on the call tonight in Baton Rouge. LSU and Clemson are finally going to play a football game. Kesty, appreciate the time. Thank you. Up next, let's go to the home, Emmett, I can't believe I'm saying this still, of the defending national champions.
3: North Texas at number 6, Indiana.
0: They are number 6 in the country, but they were number 1 last year. Zach Osterman covers IU athletics for the Indianapolis Star, and he joins us now on Hammer and Emmett as we go around campus. And, Zach, just explain what the atmosphere you think is going to be like at the stadium today, where a banner is going to be going up and Kurt Cignetti is going to be considered a national champion head coach at home for the first time.
6: Yeah, the high is 93 here, so everybody's, I think, going to be clinging to the water bottles, but I don't expect that it's going to dampen attendance, and I don't expect that it's going to dampen everybody's attitude. I think there's kind of been, this has felt, I think, for a lot of Indiana fans, like sort of the last piece in the puzzle is the chance to come back together and celebrate it at home. Obviously, there's bigger games on the horizon this season at Memorial Stadium for Indiana. But the pageantry and the passion of today, I mean, I know one person who is going to be raising a national championship flag at his tailgate, complete with a ceremony. I know folks who have been planning trips down for this for months. Like I said, the weather is not going to keep anybody away. It's going to be quite a scene today, I suspect.
1: How did winning the national championship last year affect the expectations for this year's team?
6: Truthfully, I think this team, and certainly this head coach, would tell you they didn't change them at all because that's the expectation. And I think that's been Kurt Cignetti's message basically since he got to Indiana. I think, there were a lot of the viral quotes in his first year, and he kind of talked about, I felt like I had to coach my fan base a little bit at that time. But I don't think anybody needs coached on that anymore. I think everybody understands that it's his expectation, not necessarily to go 16-0, but simply to sort of hold yourself to a championship level standard and sort of let the chips fall where they may, but that's what you deliver day in, day out. Cignetti doesn't talk a lot about last year. As you can imagine, he is not a coach for looking backward very often, for reflecting much. But in terms of expectations, I don't think anybody has higher expectations for Indiana than Indiana does, and that starts with its head coach.
0: All right, there he is, Zach Osterman. He covers IU athletics for the Indy Star. Zach, appreciate the time. North Texas and Indiana, the national championship banner being raised, Emmett, at a tailgate.
1: Yeah, I love that.
0: Emmett, the fans added a lot to the mix. They wouldn't have been able to do it, of course, without the fans. All right, we are playing Collar Bingo throughout the course of the morning here, getting you ready for week one of college football, the first Saturday of the season. And we are looking, Emmett, for somebody who has consumed an alcoholic beverage already as our next category, correct?
1: Yes. Yeah. At least one. Hopefully not 12 or 13 or anything like that, but at least one. That's what we're looking for.
0: Let's try Alex, who's in Nebraska, and he joins us on Hammer and Emmett on ESPN Radio. What's up, Alex?
7: It's still early. I mean, the sun's coming up and there's college football in the air. but it's called the 20s, and you need the base. And, you know, you have to have a taste. You need 20 watermelons.
1: Okay.
7: You need 20 pineapples and 20 gallons of Everclear, and you find a nice bathtub. Mm. That's just the base. Then you put 20 pounds of ice in that, and then you just start stirring. And you know those little squeeze packets that you put in your water bottle? You know, you just
1: flavorful.
7: Yeah.
1: Yeah,
7: you find out whatever flavor you, it's like Mad Dog 2020. It's fat cook. Yeah. Then that's the other thing. 20 gallons of Tito's, to be specific.
0: All right, Alex, keep stirring, keep it going. Emmett, I don't drink anything out of a bathtub unless the bathtub has been appropriately cleaned.
1: Man, we need that laugh as a drop. I'm here to say that laugh was an amazing laugh. That was awesome. My going away party from college, we basically did something. Like, we didn't do it in a bathtub. We had a big... Just a big tub that we put it in.
0: A big bucket? But, yeah.
1: Yeah, big bucket. But no, it was, you know, it was my introduction to Everclear, which is not, at the time, was not sold up in the north. Let's just call it that.
0: No, and I guess is sold in Nebraska, as we learned. Yeah. I think Alex is on Hammer
1: Kentucky.
0: Emmett. I don't know. Do you think they'll make room for Alex on College Game Day? What do you think? Herbie's going to step aside for like the 9:15 segment, let Alex in Nebraska grab the microphone?
1: As long as he busts into a laugh. I got to have that laugh. That laugh was amazing.
0: Caller bingo will continue. 888-SAY-ESPN, first Saturday of college football, but pennant races are also getting hot.
1: Yes.
0: And we will talk with a guy who knows a little something about them on Hammer and Emmett next.
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10: 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He gets to the 20. He's outside to the 15, the 10, 5. Touchdown, Hawaii.
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0: a slate of college football that have massive spreads. You know, Ohio State's a 50.5-point favorite against Ball State. And it's not the only one. What's the rule if you're attending one of these games, especially where it's going to be hot, which it is across the majority of the country? What's the rule for how long you have to stay? You have to stay the entire game, or if your team goes up by, you know, 60 points or something, is it okay for you to get in the car, grab a bottle of water, and get yourself cooled down?
1: Always cool to leave a game early unless it's close. If it's a close game, you stay. If it's a blowout, either way, you can leave as soon as you get to the second half of the game, whether third quarter, middle of the third, start of the fourth. You can bounce if it gets out of hand.
0: I it depends on what kind of fan you are. If you dressed up like in a costume to go to the game, you have to stay for the whole game. You know, Buckeye guy, you're not allowed to leave. Sorry, you have to be there all the way, the whole way through. You got to be supporting the fourth or fifth stringers. If it's me and I got to get home to my two kids and my wife back in Cleveland, I'm going to be on the next thing smoking if Ohio State goes up by 30-plus points. Emmett, let's go and bring in our ESPN MLB insider, Buster Olney. Joins us now on this first Saturday of college football because, Buster, while everybody's starting to talk the pigskin, the baseball pennant races are heating up. And you know Emmett and I are excited because the Guardians yesterday won not one but two games in their last at-bat. They did some things that historically had not been seen before. How much of a turning point do you think that can be, not only in the race for the AL wild card, but maybe even in the AL Central?
2: Well, I mean, let's face it, in a race among mediocre teams, you know, to have a day like they had yesterday with, you know, Travis Bezzana, the former number one overall pick, having that sort of performance in game one and then coming back and you know, having the walk-off later in the day, that absolutely could be difference-making because these teams are so closely jammed together. We're finally starting to see a little bit of separation. You have the Guardians are leading the race for the third wild card in the American League. You have Toronto behind them by a game. But we're starting to see teams like, I mean, Detroit now is pretty much out of it. Baltimore has drifted off. And the Seattle Mariners continue to be the most confounding team in baseball, you know, with the easiest schedule down this stretch. And now they're 10 games under 500. So, it's looking good for your Guardians. And by the way, I live that quandary that you just talked about. When can you leave a game? I did a sports weekend in Nashville with my son, I want to say about 6 or 7 years ago. We were going to see Vanderbilt basketball the first night, then Vanderbilt football, then the Predators, then the Titans over the course of 3 days.
0: Ooh.
2: Vanderbilt went down 28-0, I think, in the first half to Kentucky. And I just turned to Jake, and I'm like, we're gone. I was not going to stay, especially with all these other things on the docket. And I'm a, you know, proud alum wearing the Vanderbilt sweatshirt, but I was not going to sit through that.
1: Buster, it was about 6 years ago. I took my family to a Guardians game on Labor Day, and they were losing like 6-1. And it was the seventh inning, and my family looked like they were over it. I said, okay, let's go. We get in the car. Before we got home, the Guardians came back and won.
2: Oh, no.
1: Yeah.
2: No, but you have a moment. You have a moment. In that situation as a dad, you're like, okay, do you have enough food? Are you good? You got enough food? Are you good? Okay, it's a collective decision. Who wants to stay? Okay, we're leaving. And then when the Guardians come back, you can say, hey, it was a group decision.
1: Yep.
0: but Buster, it can't be game one of the 88 World Series. Like that, those people who left like deserve to be appropriately ridiculed. If you don't know the story, Gibson hits the home run and you see the brake lights, right, of a couple of cars that tried to get out of Dodger Stadium early, be like, uh-oh, I think we missed something we might have wanted to stay there for. Buster Olney is our guest. All right, couple other things. Speaking of the Dodgers around the world of Major League Baseball, can you give us an update? What is Shohei Ohtani's status as we head into the last couple of weeks here from an injury standpoint?
2: Uncertain. He's not feeling good. He's got this right bicep issue along with a left knee issue. You know, a couple days ago, Dave Roberts, Brandon Gomes, their general manager, were basically at that point talking about, no, we don't think we'll have to use the IL. Well, that's been walked back. Yesterday, Dave Roberts basically said, well, we'll see where it goes from here. I mean, let's face it, at this point, I'm sure that, you know, even Shohei Ohtani, and I've told you guys before, he runs the show. Like, what Shohei wants, Shohei gets. And so if he really wants to pitch, and he hasn't thrown in a game since July 3rd, He hasn't thrown in a week from a mound. If that's what he really wanted, I mean, the Dodgers would go, okay. But without a doubt, at this point, their strong preference is, look, we just need to get you right for our offense, which has been terrible in the second half of the year. So do what you need to do. Take days off. Get right physically. Rest in order to help our offense.
1: The Cronkies are getting into baseball, Buster, as they are buying the Angels. What effect do you think this will have on that franchise?
2: Well, it can't be worse, right?
0: I mean, don't say
2: it
0: that.
2: It can't be worse.
0: That's what Clipper fans thought, Buster. Don't say that.
2: you're right. I didn't think about that. Look, I mean, Artie Moreno is so interesting because you talk to different people about him, and they all say he is a huge baseball fan. And maybe that actually worked against him in being an owner because he thought like he knew what he was doing in, you know, that locking up players like Josh Hamilton to big contracts and then not investing in the farm system. They've been an absolute disaster. But I will say this, now that you have a new owner who presumably is going to follow the lead of his front office and invest more in the minor league system, Mike Trout is one step closer to returning to the playoffs, which would be good for baseball.
0: No doubt. Buster Olney is with us, ESPN MLB Insider. You can, of course, listen to him on the Baseball Tonight podcast. Last thing, Buster, when do you think we see Aaron Judge taking at bat again for the Yankees? Is it coming this week?
2: In the week ahead, for sure. When I talked to Aaron Boone the other day, he said it looks like he's coming back on the next homestand. He took batting practice yesterday, so they're more hopeful. But as always, you know, they're fired up to get him back, but the question is what kind of condition is he going to be in with his swing? He's going to have about 15 to 18 games and about 60 to 75 plate appearances to get that swing back. And, you know, him being 6'7", 282 pounds, he's got a big, complicated swing. And, you know, that we really don't know. The Yankees really don't know what he's going to be when he comes back, but they'll be thrilled to have him because the Yankees lineup is always better with judging it whether or not he's hitting.
0: No doubt about it. Buster, appreciate the time. Enjoy the first Saturday of college football. And if you're down 28 to nothing today, you can get out and leave the stadium, according to Buster Olney. He has given you permission. Thanks, Buster.
2: Thanks, guys.
0: All right, that's Buster Olney with us. Emmett, it was an exciting day, baseball here, you know, where you and I are, and we're hoping to just be able to sneak into the playoffs. But the American League, listen, if you're a 500 team right now, you got to feel pretty good about where you're standing. The Guardians are two games over. They have a negative run differential. And yet, if the season ended today, they'd be cruising their way into one of those wild card spots.
1: Oh, and by the way, they're only 2.5 games behind the White Sox to win the AL Central. You know, so it's, yeah, the AL outside of what, Tampa Bay and the Yankees, everybody is mediocre.
0: All right. I promised everybody, Emmett, that we weren't going to go to courtrooms this morning in Baton Rouge, but we do have to spend a moment discussing whether Lane Kiffin blinked first. We will go to Baton Rouge on Hammer and Emmett next.
3: 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The American League Central takes center stage as the Minnesota Twins fight for a spot in the postseason. They're in Chicago to face the first-place White Sox. 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
14: I'm John Ryder, a full slate of openers for week one in college football. And last night, we had number 7 Miami opening up with a 45-6 rout at Stanford. Darian Mensah, 401 yards passing, 5 touchdowns. 10th-ranked Oklahoma drubs UTEP 51-0. John Mateer with 3 touchdown passes. And 14th-ranked USC rolls Fresno State 39-0. Jaden Maiava, 349 yards passing, 3 touchdowns, 2 of those to Trent Mosley. To baseball, it runs at a premium in Baltimore.
15: The pitch is drilled down the right field line, gone it fair. It's hooking. It is out of here! Mickey! Gets the Red Sox on the board. They are pounding Boz early, and it's 1-0.
14: The call on WEEI, and that was the only run of the game. Mickey Gasper, that home run in the first inning. He has 8 this season in just 16 games. Red Sox blanked the Orioles 1-0. Ranger Suarez the winner. After going 7 scoreless, Baltimore's dropped 4 straight. Brewers get past the Reds 10-7. They're an MLB best 88-54. The Braves take down the Phillies 5-2. Chris Sale, the winner, is now 14-9, 6 solid, with 7 strikeouts. Atlanta now with a 5-game first-place lead on Philadelphia. White Sox down the Twins 4-1. Colson Montgomery, a 2-run homer, is 30th of the season. Chicago has a 2.5-game first-place lead on Cleveland. Cubs over the Marlins 6-1. Nico Horner, 3 hits and an RBI. 10 innings in San Diego. The Padres walk off the Yankees 3-2.
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1: Performing live, we're coming to your city on College Game Day, Baton Rouge. It's underway. The first Saturday of college football is here. It's time for us to start talking courthouses and start talking about what's going on the field. I'm Aaron Goldhammer. He's Emmett Golden, Hammer and Emmett on ESPN Radio. We're on the ESPN app. We're on SiriusXM Channel 80. We are presented by Progressive Insurance. And Emmett, because College Game Day is underway in Baton Rouge, it's time for you and I to go to Baton Rouge. Our guy Matt Mascana is standing by, 104.5 ESPN Baton Rouge, and he joins us now. I wish I could ask you football questions first, but I guess after I just declared that, Matt, I can't. What happened at about 11:30 Eastern time last night when Lane Kiffin decided not to bring players from the NFL to his roster, at least for week one?
2: Yeah, well, good morning, guys. Yeah, the decision was actually made shortly after 8 o'clock Central Time, but LSU made the decision that they weren't going to announce anything publicly. So good on Pete Thamel for getting the story. So LSU made the decision not to roster Daquan Wright and Xavien Harris, the two Ole Miss transfers. They did, however, include junior Tuihalamaka. He's a Notre Dame transfer who was part of that court case in Baton Rouge. So he got the waiver for the additional year. I think the important, and Junior, by the way, did not sign with an NFL team or participate in any camps or anything like that. I think the important thing to remember is about 2 months ago, the SEC changed its rule where rosters aren't locked the day before the season opener. If you keep roster spots open, you can add to the 105. That's an important distinction. Because what it wouldn't allow is for you to drop a player to create a spot during the season. Mm. But if you had space, you could add. So Pete Thamel reported that there's 103 on the roster submitted, so there's two spots open. So in theory, LSU could add Wright and Harris at some point during the season.
3: Matt, there's obviously a lot more litigation to go, but how much did the threat of the punishments from the SEC play into Lane's hesitancy to put these guys on the roster?
2: I think that's the only thing that would have put any hesitancy into this. And I'll tell you guys, as of Thursday night and into Friday morning, the word I had gotten with speaking to a lot of folks from the state level, the university level, the athletic department, they seemed motivated to stay the course. But I think, you know, if you were around Baton Rouge the last 10 days, certainly, that's the one question people asked. I think folks at LSU, and I mean the administrators here, they feel like they are right. In the last weird 5 years of college football, every single instance where there has been a court order for eligibility, think Diego Pavia, Charles Bediako, Trinidad Chambliss, every single time the court order has been followed. There's literally no exception until now. So they feel like they are right in following a court order. I think there's just some ambiguity as to whether or not mixed into the court order with the SEC and joined in the lawsuit, if the SEC is actually able to levy any punishments if they play these players. So I think they're probably still seeking more clarity. And the SEC changing that rule a couple of months ago opened the door to give them maybe more time to make a final decision on these players.
1: If you had to guess now, Matt, do you think Wright, Harris both play at some point this season?
2: Man, I don't want to give you a cop-out answer, guys. What I just don't know is what a court is going to do. And I'll tell you what I think. You know, I think Emmett just said, like, the litigation's far from over, and he's right. What I was told immediately after Judge Jordan issued his ruling on Thursday night was that the expectation is this is going to be appealed all the way up to the state Supreme Court. Now, how quickly can that happen? I don't know. I was told they would like to maybe rush it and perhaps get that done within the next 2 weeks. I mean, LSU plays Ole Miss in 2 weeks. It's going to be a massive game.
1: Yeah.
2: There's also certainly, and guys, I mean, I've been told this for the last 2 weeks, that the threat of civil litigation is there, where these players have won their injunction, and if they are not rostered, they could fly the players. This is something I think has been a big misconception. Like, LSU didn't sue anybody, and nobody is suing LSU. A group of 42 athletes were suing the NCAA, the SEC, Greg Sankey, to regain their eligibility. If these players have an injunction from a court saying they can play and they're not rostered, they could sue for civil damages, lost wages, et cetera. And in the NIL era, that could be lucrative. They'd probably win. So it's, yeah, the court. I'm excited for football tonight, guys. I've lost my voice talking so much this week, but as you can probably tell. But the litigation and the court component of this is definitely not over.
1: Well, Matt, we would ask you about what you think is going to happen in this game tonight, but I just think it's the 11th most important thing going on with this story. Matt Mascon has been all over it. Appreciate the time again for hopping on with us and giving us the latest. 104.5 ESPN in Baton Rouge. Thank you, Matt.
2: Okay, guys, enjoy the day.
1: All right, that's Matt Mascon. Emmett, I know the game is still lingering out there.
3: Yeah.
1: But this story is so overreaching, you know, and it affects so many little places and pockets of college football, not just what's happening in the SEC. You know, I was curious. College game day is getting going now. We've got game day happening. We've got a kickoff coming. How was Reese Davis going to set up the show when college game day went live about 10 minutes ago?
0: An ironic intersection of avenues in Baton Rouge. Oxford runs into LSU. It's like a Lane Kiffin fever dream collision. Off of Oxford, hard turn onto LSU. And it careened wildly. Off ramps to NFL minicamps. Number 5 jerseys. Detours to courthouses. Suits, counter suits, a roiling pot of off-season gumbo. Express lane of the Kiffin era. But today is time for ball. So portals and plaintiffs, objection. Passes and picks sustained. TROs out. RPOs in. Because when the sun finds its home in the western sky, it'll be Saturday night in Death Valley. And on Saturday morning in Baton Rouge, College Game Day is back with two-time Country Music Association Entertainer of the Year, Lady Wilson.
3: That's how you get things started.
1: That is how you. They are coming to your city. Acknowledge that it's there, but yes. Emmett, it is game day.
3: This is what amazed me, because obviously we all expected that. Reese threw in a little number 5 with LSU. Remember when that was a thing with, you know, with Jaden Daniels with the whole number 5 LSU? I forgot about that. With all of this litigation and all this stuff going on, I forgot there was beef about the number 5 at LSU.
1: Look, 7 o'clock comes tonight. Everybody in Baton Rouge is going to be either at the game or in front of a television. And if they win, I imagine this story will continue with momentum on LSU's side. Emmett, if they lose, I think it does change the vibes around it, which is why it's time to shift attention to the game, because for the players, for the 103 guys that are on LSU's roster, they've been preparing for this game, and this is not a cakewalk game. I know they're 10-point favorites, but we've talked all week about the fact that Clemson has been able to just go ahead and prepare without any distractions. At the very least, I think this has been a distraction for Lane Kiffin. And at some, I don't want to speak for everybody on LSU's roster. I find it hard to believe that they've just locked in on the game plan 100% in Baton Rouge.
3: Yeah, it most certainly is a distraction. Everybody in the country is talking about it. You know, people that cover college football, people that don't. Like, everybody's talking about it, so it's definitely a distraction. Can they overcome it? We shall see.
1: Landon is in Kentucky, and he's been waiting and wants to join Hammer and Emmett on ESPN Radio on the first Saturday of college football. What's up, Landon?
4: Hi, yeah, I've got a new bingo space for you that you weren't thinking about, a neutral site game.
3: Okay.
4: We're going to the Louisville Ole Miss game tomorrow in Nash Vegas.
3: Ooh,
1: there you go. And I kind of like Louisville to linger a little bit in that game, Landon. Ooh. I imagine you're a U of L fan?
4: U of L fan. We got the law firm running back team of Brown and Brown.
3: And don't forget about Davis. Brown and Davis. Marquise Davis is a freshman down there in Louisville. You're going to know his name when it's said and done.
4: Okay.
1: Cleveland Heights High School.
3: That's right.
1: Cleveland Heights. Speaking of a bunch of Tigers, they're the Tigers over at Cleveland Heights, Landon. Thank you for the call. Yeah.
3: We appreciate it.
1: The big neutral site game. They used to do that game, you know, Emmett, like at Jerry's World or whatever.
3: Mm-hmm.
1: The big neutral site game now is in Nashville. They have, and this is the first ever edition. Ole Miss, their first, this is not their first game post Lane Kiffin. This is their first regular season game post Lane Kiffin.
3: Yeah.
1: And it is tomorrow, and you can listen right here to that game on ESPN Radio. Our ESPN Radio College Campus Tour, Emmett, is powered by Bloom Energy. 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
12: The wild world of college football's Labor Day weekend lineup continues today. 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
1: You nailed it.
0: 888-SAY-ESPN. 888-729-3776. Emma, we've been playing caller bingo all morning. Please explain the rules, and we have a couple of new categories that we want to introduce.
1: Yeah, so we came up with a list of things that we were looking for on this football Saturday, college football Saturday. We were looking for fans on their way to a game. We found that. We were looking for someone going to their first ever college football game. We found that.
0: Yep.
1: Yes, we found someone wearing an away jersey, which was important. Found someone who was tailgating. We found somebody that was cooking up a batch of moonshine.
2: Yeah, I think we'll give him credit.
0: I'm going to give him credit. I agree with you, Mikey. Okay. See, I think he had sampled a little bit of that Everclear pineapple and whatever fruit was going into the bathtub in Nebraska this morning. So I'm going to count that one. Emmett, give us, what do you have next? What's our next category we're looking for?
1: Fan who is worried that their team will get upset today.
0: Uh-oh. Okay. There's going to be one.
1: I think this is a tough one because, you know, this is the week where typically everybody schedules somebody you can get a dub by.
0: Well, LSU fan might be worried about getting upset today, don't you think?
1: That's a good point. Yeah, that's a good point. So I think this one's going to be tough because I don't know. Is like Alabama fan worried about Eastern Carolina?
0: No.
1: I don't know. You think any Georgia fans are like, boy, Tennessee State got me shook right now?
0: No, I don't think so. Uh-uh.
1: Texas State? You think Texas fans are like, watch out for Texas State? I don't know if it's going to be any of those.
0: A top 25 team will go down today. In a shocker. It happens every single year.
1: So you got Marshall beating Penn State?
0: Maybe. I mean, listen, I like Matt Campbell, but I wouldn't totally rule that out. All I know is last night Toledo had the lead in the fourth quarter against Michigan State and Pat Fitzgerald's debut. Don't say that there won't be some crazy on-field. We've had blocked kicks at the buzzer already. We've had last-second comebacks already. You know it's coming.
1: I'm putting it on the board. No big upset today.
0: Huh.
1: No big upset today. It's not going to happen.
0: Don't say that. Your Buckeyes will go down to Ball State.
1: Oh, God. No, I told you. You and I could be part of offense or defense on the field with the Buckeyes. This is one of your weirdest takes.
0: To think that I could play. Hold on, Emmett. If I was the center, would Ohio State win?
1: All right. Other than offensive line, all right. Like, okay, I feel where you're coming from. That might be a little bit much. But if you played running back or receiver or quarterback, you could play quarterback for Ohio State today and they win. Yes, you could.
0: No. All you'd have to do is hand the ball off.
1: Yes, I guarantee. I'm telling you. I don't know that I'm
0: coordinated enough to hand the ball off. 888-SAY-ESPN, 888-729-3776. Jacob is in Norfolk, Virginia, and joins us on Hammer and Emmett on ESPN Radio. What's up, Jacob?
3: What's going on, guys? Yeah, I was calling about the little bingo game y'all had going on. Yeah, I'm not too confident today in my Monarchs going against Norfolk State today. Old Dominion versus NSU, kind of the local rivalry. I'm thinking Norfolk State and Mike Vick and the boys, might surprise us. I'm hoping not, but I got that bad feeling. Everyone in town is talking about it. It's going to be a big deal. It's going to be a good time, nonetheless.
1: I love that, Jacob. Thank you for the call. That's a pretty good. Yeah, we got it. It would be an upset. I love Mike Vick worked it. Kind of worked Mike Vick in there. That was a good one. So we found it. Look, we've been killing it. Is that five?
0: They're a 41.5 point favorite. He's worried about you realize Michael Vick's not playing for Norfolk State.
1: He might.
0: Emmett. You think he's got eligibility left and he's going to get some judge to put him in the game?
1: Everybody's doing it. You know, you might as well see if you got some. You know what? LeBron. You've always wanted to play big-time college football. He didn't even go to college, so you know he has 4 years of eligibility.
0: Suit up
1: and play for the Buckeyes.
0: Play for Norfolk State and see if it matters today against Old Dominion, because I'm looking at it right now. I figured this would be like a six-point spread, and I'd be like, okay, I understand it. No. Old Dominion, 40 or 41.5, depending on the sports book that you look at, favored against Norfolk State today. 888-SAY-ESPN, the number, 888-729-3776. Emmett, what's the one player today? Is it Arch Manning that you're most excited to see what they look like on a football field in 2026?
1: Arch is one of them. Jeremiah Smith is another guy, especially after what Malachi Toney did last night, because these guys pay attention. Mm-hmm. You know, and I guarantee you that Jeremiah Smith last night saw Malachi Toney going crazy and thought to himself, okay, I got to keep up or exceed him. So I'm definitely looking forward to that. But Arch, for sure. Arch, Dante Moore is another guy. The quarterbacks, especially, we're located in Cleveland. Mm-hmm. We cover the Browns. So we're going to have a little more interest in the top quarterbacks in college football. So I'll be locked in on all those guys.
0: Emmett, I'm going to be watching the defending national champions today. I know it's North Texas. I know they're 40-point favorites. But I'm fascinated. Is Indiana going to be like a two-year wonder, and they're going to – they're not going to go back to being Indiana, but are they going to be, you know, or is this now the new power of college football is in Bloomington? They're a football school now for sure. I know what the history says, but just take one look inside that stadium. I don't know anybody that's getting excited about candy cane pants and Indiana basketball at this point. Emmett, I'm fascinated. I think we're going to find out a little bit about that today. You know, is Cignetti's team going to roll up 70 points against North Texas, or are they going to kind of look like an Indiana team from the past? Emmett, do you have them in the college football playoff again this year?
1: I think they make the playoff. I don't think they win a championship. I'm not sure they win a game in the college football playoff. And again, this is just super early prediction. You know, when you lose the number one overall pick in the NFL draft as your quarterback, I know in the world of the portal, you just pick another one. But I don't know if number one overall picks grow on trees that you could just find another guy. So I'm interested to see what they do. But look, Cignetti, I trust them. They're going to be a good football team each year. I just don't know if they're championship contenders, even though they won it last season.
0: 888-SAY-ESPN, the number. 888-SAY-ESPN. We'll give up another category for caller bingo momentarily. But Emmett, first, I want to let everybody know what Nick Saban had to say earlier this morning on College Game Day. The 7-time national champion was addressing all of the change and all that's different in college football this year. Take a listen to Coach.
2: The chaos creates a lot of excitement. You know, you have 34 new head coaches in the FBS. We had 7,000 players in the portal.
4: Oh, wow.
2: We had 20 teams that added 20-plus players from the portal. So who can create the team chemistry? Who can overcome the disruptions that come with the new roster? And this creates a tremendous amount of hope in the fan base. So everybody's so excited about what kind of team we're going to have this year.
1: To Coach's point,
0: you know, there's been so much change. I think that there's an advantage to teams that are bringing their head coach and both coordinators back. I think that there's an advantage for teams that didn't bring up 60 players out of the transfer portal into their program.
1: I'll go back in the day when the NCAA basketball tournament would be going on. You see mid-majors playing well against some big-time schools, and you go, how? Well, they had chemistry because those guys had played together for a number of years. So I think there is something to that. You keep the same staff around, keep a bunch of the kids, you should be more successful.
0: Emmett, our next category, caller bingo. I'm going to pick it here, okay?
1: Okay. All right.
0: If you're a fan and you are still looking for a ticket today, 888-SAY-ESPN. We might be able to help you. 888-729-3776. More Hammer and Emmett's next.
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9: The wild world of college football's Labor Day weekend lineup continues today. At noon Eastern, East Carolina looks to shock Alabama. Then at 3:30, Baylor and Auburn battle it out in Atlanta in the Aflac kickoff game. 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
1: I'm John Ryder. It's week one in college football, and what a matchup, what an opener tonight as Clemson takes out number 11 LSU in Baton Rouge. It's Lane Kiffin's head coaching debut for LSU, and it's right here on ESPN Radio. Coverage starts at 7 Eastern. You can watch the game on ABC. Three games in the top 25 last night. Number 7, Miami trounces Stanford on the road 45-6. Heisman hopeful Damian Mensah, the transfer from Duke, 401 yards passing, 5 touchdowns, no turnovers in his Hurricanes debut. 10th-ranked Oklahoma crushes UTEP 51-0. John Mateer with 3 touchdown passes. And plenty of points for the home team at the Coliseum.
2: Double tight end set. Maiava, he'll throw down to the 5-yard line. Mosley gets away, dives into the end zone, and it is a touchdown, USC. 10-yard touchdown pass for Jaden Maiava, his 3rd of the game and 5th of the season. And the Trojans now moving away, leading 22-0.
1: Call on 710 ESPN LA, and 4th-ranked USC shuts down Fresno State 39-0. The final, Jaden Maiava, 349 yards passing, 3 touchdowns, a pair of those to Trent Mosley. To the baseball scoreboard, and the Padres knock off the Yankees 3-2 in 10 innings in San Diego on a Luis Campusano walk-off 2-run homer. San Diego currently a half-game lead on Arizona for the final NL wild card. Dodgers behind Blake Snell, who goes 6 scoreless, defeat the Nationals 5-3. Cardinals over the Rockies 7-6. Ivan Herrera go-ahead 3-run homer in the 9th, his 15th of the season. Blue Jays pound the Royals 9-2.
3: Hey, this is Rich Eisen. Coming up on Monday, another preseason is in the books. Who impressed, who did not, and what stood out? We'll preview the Denver Broncos season as well. That's on Monday's Rich Eisen Show on Disney+, the ESPN app, and ESPN Radio.

0: Baton Rouge. We have LSU Clemson tonight here on most of these ESPN radio stations. I'm Aaron Goldhammer. He's Emmett Golden. Hammer and Emmett. We're on ESPN Radio, the ESPN app. We're on Sirius XM Channel 80. We will get you some winners here momentarily as we talk about betting some of these games on this Week 1 college slate. But we got to go to Josh in Ohio, who's standing by on Hammer and Emmett on ESPN Radio. What's up, Josh?
1: What's up, guys? Getting ready to go to the game. I'm on my way for Ohio State Ball State in some traffic right now, but I'm excited because we gotta get this game, practice it up for that team up north.
0: Well, not just that, but we got Texas next week. So, Josh, how much Buckeye gear are you rocking right now?
1: Okay, I'm wearing the special Jim Tressel sweater vest. Jim Tressel signed his sign retired. He was 9-1 against that team up north.
2: I love it. Hold on. Where are you coming from? How far was the drive?
1: Well, I'm a little bit near Centerville, Springboro area, so I'm on my way on 70, and of course we got traffic because everybody's going to the game.
0: Don't worry, we'll keep you company through the traffic.
2: Emmett,
0: if you had Tressel sign your sweater vest, you got to like frame that. You're gonna wear it after he signs it. That's a bold maneuver.
2: Yeah. I mean, I guess so. You know, I've seen people wear jerseys that have been signed before, so I think that's a thing.
0: The minute it's signed, it becomes a piece of sports memorabilia. You can tune in. Baseball action later today. Phillies and Braves are presented by Progressive Insurance. This is a good one. These two teams could play each other in the playoffs. Coverage begins 5:30 Eastern time on ESPN Radio and on the ESPN app.
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0: All right, here we go. Mark Zinno joins us every week on Hammer and Emmett. Help us get some winners. Mark, we were talking about, I don't know, horse racing in Dubai for a couple of weeks and making baseball picks. And we feel like we're right back home with you in college football. Welcome to the 2026 season. I imagine you are very excited.
6: Gentlemen, I mean, it has been a great start between week zero and what we had going on last night. It's been a great start to the college football season. So we continue to hopefully have the same success we had last year. But I can't tell you how excited I am that I no longer have to bet on baseball.
2: Well, let's start with the biggest game, the one everyone has been talking about. Any plays you like for LSU Clemson?
6: Yeah, I mean, look, this is a play here, and this was in my column this week on ESPN.com. First half under 25.5. I mean, I know all eyes are going to be on LSU here, but you get the feeling that this game will be treated like a quasi-playoff game. I mean, both of these teams know winning it means X and losing it means Y, and certainly changes their path towards making the college football playoff. The one thing we can trust about Clemson is their defense. They were 16th in rushing yards allowed last season. They returned three of their top four tacklers and their sack leader from last year. I'm playing the first half because I feel like there's a good chance that they can get worn down in the second half by Lane, and also by the fact that their quarterback, who's starting Christopher Vezina, only has 105 pass attempts to his career record. And with LSU's defense, which was eighth against adjusted opponent EPA last season, got an influx of talent. They're only going to be better. I don't expect Clemson's offense to be on the field a lot here, but their defense for the first 30 minutes of this thing can keep them competitive. Guys, the only way that Clemson can actually try and win this game is to keep it tight and low scoring early. If we are sitting here in a game where it is 23-7 at half, there's no way Clemson's offense is getting back in that game.
0: Mark Zinno is with us. Now, Zinn, Ohio State, Ball State's the big game in the neck of the woods where Emmett and I are. I mean, I don't know, big game. I'm hammering Ball State scoring over 2.5 points, which I got, Zinno, at about even money. Have you ever seen a team like this sort of projected to not score in the game? I thought this was an opportunity to cash in. What do you think?
6: I mean, look, it's not a bad play when all they have to do is kick a measly field goal to avoid being shut out, which could happen in the second half against Ohio State backups, right? And the number lends to it. I mean, there isn't really much you can really bet on Ohio State in this game. When you look at their team total at 53.5, my God. I mean, it's just like there's not really a way to slice this thing that is a, even the first half number at 28.5, you're going to need that fifth possession, right? It's one thing if it was 27.5, because I do have a minus 27.5 play we're taking here. But, you know, that 28.5 requires an extra possession. Yes, they could be up 35-0 at half, and nobody would be surprised, but it's just not a window I want to bet into.
2: Is there another game that you have your eye on?
6: Yeah, look, I mean, I have two big plays today. One will go with the small one here, the smaller of the two. It's Alabama minus 27.5 against East Carolina. I don't know why the world thinks that Kalen DeBoer is a bad coach. He's not. He's actually a really, really good coach. And I absolutely am willing to back him in this spot here because they want to get out to a fast start. And not only that, this is a team that has a conference game on deck next week. So, you know, when you approach it like that, you expect these teams not to want to be rusty at the outset. And so when you look at Alabama here, their defense will set the tone. This is a game here where I don't know if East Carolina is going to be able to score more than 10 points. And so when we get to a range where Alabama's going to push close to 40, if they keep East Carolina to 10 or less, I think they're in great position to cover this number.
0: Yeah, Alabama's minus 28.5. And then what's your big ones in?
6: Texas, first half. Minus 17.5. Now, there were 16.5s out there. DraftKings is at 17.5. Even if you missed the better of the number here at 16.5, I don't care. Texas has every reason to come out firing all cylinders. You guys have to look at the schedule. You know who they're playing next week, those pesky Longhorns?
0: Yeah, they have the Buckeyes.
2: Ohio State University.
0: I don't know who they are.
6: Yeah. Last I checked, those Ohio State guys are pretty good. This is the ultimate tune-up for Texas here. Their whole game plan here is to sprint out to a fast lead and get those starters off the field in the second half as quick as possible to avoid injury. But they want to make sure that this offense runs quick and it's high efficient and it really, really works here. This should be Steve Sarkisian knowing he can't afford to take this one lightly, given that he's got a playoff game on deck next week against Ohio State. I expect Texas to come out blistering here in this one. I think anything under 21 is playable. They should be up by at least 3 touchdowns at half over Texas State.
0: Mark Zeno is with us. All right, we have some great plays, but what we don't have from you is a worst take of the week. We know you are an award-winning author. We know you are a betting analyst, but you are the doctor of bad takes. So, Zin, the floor is yours. Go ahead.
6: I was really hoping you were going to ask for a DGEN special, to be perfectly honest. I think shame on you that our DGEN special, which was so widely...
2: Give me the DGEN special.
0: First Saturday of college football, Zeno, every minute of this show matters, but if you want us to turn into degenerates, hang on, let me get my degenerate hat on over here.
2: I have my pen and paper.
0: I've got my DraftKings app out. Let's go. Let's be degenerates.
2: DGEN special.
6: Here's the hot take and the DGEN special. Harry Goldheimer, not as good as a host as I thought. I couldn't believe he would have leave this late. I think Emmett Golden should be in the driver's seat next time we do this. But anyway, let's get to the DGEN special here. Guys, Arkansas State Red Wolves getting 10.5 against Memphis. Did anybody watch that Memphis-UNLV game last week? You probably
0: didn't.
6: I'll give you the rundown here. Memphis came off a win in that game, but they were outgained 460-418, and UNLV held onto the ball for 10 minutes more in the game. So it was a little bit of a fluke. Now you're going to get Memphis, who hasn't defended his home field well in recent years, going up against Butch Jones and Arkansas State, who are a team that is on the come here. They are going to – looks like they're going to start Texas transfer Trey Owens at quarterback. A little bit of concerns in the offense here. But the Red Wolves return their top two leading rushers from last season. I think that's enough for them to keep this thing close here. Not sure that they win it because Memphis has won, I think, 7 or 8 straight in this series. But I do think the Red Wolves keep this thing close within 10.5.
0: What is the mascot at Arkansas State? The Red Wolves, you said?
6: Red Wolves, baby. Red Wolves.
0: I'm trying to think. No, Scottie Pippen went to Central Arkansas. I don't know that I know a graduate from Arkansas State.
2: Mark Zeno is
0: with us. Okay, we do have another 30 or 35 seconds. So if you've got a bad take, get it off your mind right now.
6: Oh, I mean, other than the ones about Aaron Goldheimer? Look,
2: so those were good.
6: I'll say this much real quick. You know, LSU... again, for all the bluster about what has gone on, them not taking those guys is probably the smart move. But I will continue to say, you don't have to like Lane Kiffin, but he still is not breaking any rules. And until he does, there is nothing wrong with the system he is operating in. He's operating within the system of college football. You don't have to like it, but college football is the problem, not Lane Kiffin.
0: Yeah. I don't think that's a bad take at all. No. And, Zinn, I appreciate you hopping on. Emmett, I think with this story also, the whole notion that these guys, like, had illustrious NFL careers, and after scoring 5 touchdowns against the Baltimore Ravens, Daquan Wright went and played at LSU. Like, come on. Emmett, you were at Browns practice. Did Daquan Wright even practice for the Browns? Like, I don't even think he owns a Browns shirt.
2: He practiced. He was warming up during a preseason game. It's not whether you are Lamar Jackson or Daquan Wright. It's not about that. There's college football and there's pro football. And once you take the step out of college football and play pro, there's no going back.
0: When do you take the step, though, Emmett? Don't you have to make a 53 or get into
2: a game? No, you take the step when you sign a professional contract. Yeah, and Zen, that's what those guys did. When you become a professional football player when you sign a professional contract.
6: Yeah, I mean, again, I don't even the idea that we're going to blame. I don't like these guys trying to go back to college. I don't think it's a smart move for them. I understand why they're doing it financially, because someone's going to offer them a bag of money and they're going to take it. Like, I get all that. But at the end of the day, nobody here has broke a rule. Like, go back to Maurice Claret. Remember that whole deal?
2: Yeah.
6: That was at the time. There was a rule against doing what he was doing.
0: Right.
6: And that's why it got to where it was. There is no rule on the books blocking any of these people from doing anything. But, you know, the people who run college football hate college football, and that's the one thing we can all agree on.
0: I mean, Buck, I don't even know who makes the rules. I don't even know what rules exist anymore. But you're right. There is no rule. That's right. Mark Zeno with us. Zen, appreciate the picks. Thank you very much. Again, Mark Zeno likes Arkansas State plus the 11.5 today. Mm-hmm. He likes Texas minus 16.5 in the first half. He likes Alabama minus the 28.5 for the game. And then we're also looking at the under first half total, 24.5 tonight in Clemson and LSU. Emmett, there's only one window left. And it's time for us to get some worst takes off of our chest. We don't like the best of the best. We like the worst of the worst.
2: We want the crust.
0: We're going to do it on Hammer and Emmett next.
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6: All right, Emmett, it is time for us to play another edition of the Worst Take of the Week. 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I'm getting word of that, Emmett. Please explain it to them. Yes.
7: Oh, well, it's simple. Listen, we scour the planet for not good takes, not people that made an excellent point. No, we want people who completely swung and missed. It is the worst take of the week.
6: All right, and let's start with my hometown. So I grew up in Denver, and Boulder's not that far away. They were in Atlanta to play Georgia Tech, and their strength and conditioning coach, who I guess shall remain nameless here, went wild talking about what? This is nominated for the worst take of the week. Take a listen.
8: You guys all have one of the most known logos in college football. Be proud of that, because I sure as hell am. I'll tell you what, when I go home, and keep in mind, fellas, my family's from Canada. They know who you guys are. And football ain't like that in Canada, but they know who you are.
7: Now, they know who you are. That's why they know who they are. I don't know if Colorado is doing ratings numbers in Canada.
6: Maybe they know Coach Prime, but yeah, right. I think they know the third string linebacker for the University of Colorado. And why am I getting all excited? Guys, I wasn't going to play hard in this game, but they know who I am in Canada. So now I'm
7: right. Yeah.
6: What is the point?
7: Juju was like, man, I wasn't fired up till I heard Saskatchewan. They were big fans up there. You know?
6: This win, you know, Saskatchewan,
7: this one's for you.
6: Evan, what do we got next on the worst take of the week? Go ahead.
7: Tony Clayton, attorney representing players. This was a post-court hearing presser as he talked about everything that's going on there with LSU.
9: You're going to apply the rules, apply them fairly to everyone. So today, justice was served. And justice was served to the SEC. It was served like a cold cup of gumbo, and that judge forced them to eat it.
7: Okay, a cold cup of gumbo. Here's the problem. There are courts in Alabama. There are courts in Texas. There are more courts than just in Louisiana.
6: Well, also, cold gumbo doesn't sound half bad on a 94-degree day. What do you want, hot gumbo today in Baton Rouge? I don't know anybody.
7: That's a good point.
6: Anybody really wants that. Worst take of the week, I'm Aaron Goldhammer. He's Emmett Golden. As Hammer and Emmett continues, Emmett, this was embarrassing. So
7: yeah,
6: Rutgers, they lose to UMass, who hadn't won a game in years, okay? On Thursday night, they're embarrassed. People are giving up their season tickets. Greg Schiano's on the hot seat. And then after the game, they did what? They had a fireworks display? Take a listen.

0: even need the visual. All right, I don't even need the visual.
1: The audio tells the story.
0: That sounds horrible. It sounds like nobody's there. Because usually you hear, oh, ooh, oh. You don't hear anything but some music and the faint pops in the air. Right, yeah, that was terrible.
1: Just a rule, you lose to UMass. I don't care who you are. You cancel the fireworks display immediately. Emmett, Dan Orlovsky made some waves with a quarterback take. Set this one up for us.
0: Yeah, evidently he had some thoughts on Stafford becoming in top five all time.
2: The impact that this move can not only have on Aaron Donald, but other people's legacies. Matthew Stafford gets another one. He has an MVP in his back pocket. He becomes top five, top seven quarterback of all time conversation. The same with Sean McVay. A second Super Bowl puts him in to a different echelon.
0: I don't know about top five all time, right? I don't.
1: Emmett, the quarterbacks that have won two, there's a list of them, but I mean, don't lose sight of, like, Dan Marino was an awesome quarterback. And
0: right.
1: John Elway was an awesome quarterback. And Stafford's not at Mahomes level, right?
0: Right,
1: I mean,
0: right. And
1: so
0: not
1: I'm not
0: at,
1: saying
0: not
1: he's
0: at
1: not
0: Brady's,
1: a Hall of Famer. But,
0: I mean,
1: yeah.
0: Joe Montana, would you put – you know what I'm saying? Like, come on, man. I think
1: he would move up an echelon, up to another echelon.
0: For
1: again,
0: sure.
1: I do think he's a Hall of Famer, but – let's be careful about who we call top five quarterbacks.
0: Eli Manning, top five quarterback of all time.
1: Eli Manning is not really a Hall of Famer, let alone not. And he's got two Super Bowls.
0: Yeah.
1: All right, Emmett, our last nominee came from Matt Myron on ESPN Radio, which you can listen to weekdays 3 o'clock Eastern time on many of these ESPN radio stations and, of course, on Sirius XM Channel 80. And Myron Metcalf got a little bit too specific as he was talking about the Los Angeles Rams.
3: I don't think it's, like, ridiculous. I don't think it'll happen. I wouldn't bet on it. I wouldn't project it.
4: You don't think it's ridiculous?
3: No, not for a team that's the favorite to win the Super Bowl.
4: Okay, give me the percentage chance that you think the Rams could go undefeated.
3: 68, 70?
4: 68?
3: Potentially. Now, granted.
4: Wait, whoa.
3: Hold on a second.
4: You think there is a 68% chance the Rams are going undefeated?
3: Listen, I wasn't in your math class, so I don't know. Like, maybe it's a little high in the projection. But, no, I think it's possible.
4: Okay,
3: is that
4: not
3: okay?
4: 68%.
3: What's the percentage of
4: 2%.
3: It's possible? Okay, somewhere between 2 and 68.
4: Well, there's 66 numbers between 2 and 68.
3: Give me 39. Final answer, 39%.
0: Yeah, 39 is still high, but way better than 60. If you say it's a 68% chance of rain, you're taking an umbrella with you out of the house, right?
1: Right. If I say there's a 2% chance of rain, you're leaving your umbrella at home.
0: Right.
1: And I don't know that it is much higher than a 2% chance. I'm not saying it's impossible that I would, like, have to be scooped up off the floor, but it would be sports history. And it felt to me there, Emmett, like Myron was just throwing out a number. Like, he didn't really think before he just said a number that seemed to make some sense.
0: And I can't fault him because sometimes I throw out wild percentages, too. All right, my worst take of the week is those pathetic sounding fireworks.
1: I've been feeling
0: good all day. I'm lightweight depressed now after listening to that. That's clearly the worst take of the week.
1: And Emmett, I hate to attack strength and conditioning coaches who we generally love here on Hammer and Emmett, but I'm sorry. To say that anyone at Colorado is getting fired up because they know Colorado football on Prince Edward Island or in Ontario.
0: They know you.
1: That's actually kind of, what are they following me?
0: Yeah, right.
1: A little bit actually intimidated. Emmett, coming up next, College Game Day, Matt Sims, Matt Schick, the Mats are going to be on. This has been Hammer and Emmett on ESPN Radio. Enjoy the games.
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0: Because in the NBA, that player is on the court for offense and defense. 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
13: I'm John Ryder, week one in college football, and the Hurricanes cruise out west.
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13: 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What a game. 12 catches for a school record, 234 yards and 3 touchdowns. Number 7, Miami rolls Stanford 45-6. 10th-ranked Oklahoma, no problem with UTEP, 51-0. John Mateer with 3 touchdown passes. And 14th-ranked USC trounces Fresno State 39-0. Jaden Mayava, 349 yards passing, 3 touchdowns a pair to Trent Mosley. To baseball, and the Padres defeat the Yankees 3-2 in 10 innings in San Diego on a Luis Campusano walk-off 2-run homer. San Diego currently with a half-game lead on Arizona for the final NL wild card. Dodgers down the Nationals 5-3 in L.A. Blake Snell, the winner, went 6 scoreless with 7 strikeouts. Blue Jays pound the Royals 9-2. Toronto's 1 game in back of Cleveland for the final AL wild card. Astros have a 3-game lead on the Rangers in the AL West. Houston with a 3-1 victory over Arizona. Rays get past the Rangers 7-6 in Texas.
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8: Let's get it going.

0: Friday, week one of many. Matt Schick, former NFL and Texas Longhorns quarterback Matt Sims.
1: What?
0: Sorry, just kidding. That's
1: what?
0: Chris. It's Tennessee.
1: What?
0: Sorry, I just, that's the way that we're going to start here this morning here on College Game Day. A lot to get to here today. It is week one, and you look at the point spreads here today, and
2: we're already going there.
0: It tells the story. Yeah. The average week one point spread involving a game involving a ranked team is around 31 points.
2: Yeah.
0: 31 points. That tells a story. What is the story today, Matt
2: Sims?
0: What
2: is the story? Well, of course, a lot of it surrounds LSU and those little Tigers over there. So that's a big part of it. And definitely just, yeah, Death Valley versus Death Valley, right? Which one is more deadlier than the other? But, of course, the storyline is really just the fact of, we have thousands of young men that have embarked on the journey of playing college football. Today's the day. The season is upon us. Everyone is going and getting after it. And I reflect. I got emotional, honestly, Schick, on the drive up here. I got about 2-hour drive here to get to Bristol, Connecticut. And I got emotional because I was thinking about my college career, my experiences, all the great memories that I had. A lot of the terrible memories that I had, too, getting my butt beat on the football field by great football teams. And it's just a unbelievable moment for all of these young men, the women, the people that take place, that help out, the village that it takes to get people to this point in this unbelievable game. And I just get so excited for all the great experiences and memories that they're about to create for this season.
0: You look at these large point spreads, you look at these games today, and you think, all right, there's not a lot to discuss. But we thought that even going into Thursday night, you can't be too careful about week one. And especially, I feel like, Matt Sims, we don't know. We know less now going into the start of this season than we have any other season in the past. Now, did we think UMass was going to come in to Piscataway? No one walks into Piscataway.
2: Nobody.
0: And beats Rutgers. Yeah. No, we didn't anticipate that. I think there are a lot of unknowns. There are going to be teams today that you think, how is this a four-quarter game? How is this a one-possession game with 10 minutes to go in the fourth quarter? That's going to happen because, I mean, each team has roughly 20 newcomer, 20 transfers onto their roster.
2: That's
0: you don't
2: safe
0: know how
2: way
0: they're
2: going to
0: coalesce.
2: No, you really don't. And ooh, that's a good word for the day.
0: Huge.
2: Right there. Yes, awesome word. That's an ACT type of word. But you're exactly right. And I think that's the best thing about it. I even shared this with you the other day when we were catching up, kind of preparing for the season. Preseason rankings, like what? Who cares? Nobody knows anything at this point about what their team is, what they're capable of, what you do well, and you also don't know what's waiting for you on the opposite side of that sideline. So I think that's the great thing of it, and that's another example of it too. UMass, Toledo, right? You can just see that although teams may have different resources available, it still comes down to who can build a team that thinks on the same level at all times, who is building a culture that is deeper than just the surface level of like the X's and O's and the Johnny Joes of our plays. And then, of course, too, just the evaluation of players and development of them. That's where it's just so special, and you just never really know what you have until the season begins.
0: 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We will take you to 1 o'clock Eastern. We will take you throughout the day, noon Eastern time. We've got North Texas visiting Indiana, Alabama, and the Keelan Russell era begins for Kalen DeBoer. That kicks off at noon Eastern as they host ECU, Houston, and Oregon State. Can Houston be one of those surprise teams going into this season, a team that, Matt Sims, no one's really talking about, but you know Willie Fritz is going to have that team ready to play. And I think Connor Wegman is in his 10th season of college football.
2: You know what? And good for him. Good for you, Connor. You stay as long as you can. But yes, I do agree with you. I think they are one of those teams that we can be discussing here late into the season and making a playoff push. And they're definitely going to be one of those teams we'll have an eye on the whole year.
0: It is an exciting time of year. Nick Saban, 7-time national champion on College Game Day. The TV version earlier talked about what makes this such an interesting start to the season.
3: The chaos creates a lot of excitement. You know, you have 34 new head coaches in the FBS. We had 7,000 players in the portal.
4: Oh, wow.
3: We had 20 teams that added 20-plus players from the portal. So who can create the team chemistry? Who can overcome the disruptions that come with the new roster? And this creates a tremendous amount of hope in the fan base. So everybody's so excited about what kind of team we're going to have this year.
0: That's spoken from a coach who's no longer coaching.
2: Yeah.
0: Who's like, this is exciting. This is great. Coaches are living in the chaos.
2: Yeah.
0: But we as fans get to enjoy it. You can tell me, I mean, Sunday through Friday, the sport is a mess. Saturday, it is still the best sport out there. So much engagement, so much anticipation for the season. Move over litigation, hello competition, and we're finally here in week one.
2: My man, well said. Honestly, just go to commercial right there. That was awesome. But you're exactly right. Yes, mic drop for sure, even though we can't drop the mics here in studio.
0: Sounds awful.
2: In theory, yes, it works. And yeah, I think that's what's just so special about it is the fact that there are just so many storylines that go into it. Of course, we can discuss all of the bad around college football and all that, but that's not our job today, right, Schick? Our job is to bring you the action that we have on the football field and what is taking place and keeping you up to speed with that stuff. And then, yeah, we'll figure out all that other stuff. We'll let brilliant minds like yourself figure it out during the week what the hell is going on, because I don't, and I also don't have the bandwidth for it either.
0: We don't want to know how the sausage is made. Just serve the meal.
2: Just serve the meal. That's right.
0: Syracuse kicks off at noon Eastern time. Fran Brown looking to rebound from last season, the way that finished.
2: Hopefully he can have a shower after.
0: Hopefully there is a shower happening. Nebraska hosting Ohio. It's a Frank Solich celebration day. He's going to be back at Memorial Stadium. Critical year for Nebraska. And Matt Rhule, the head coach there, Anthony Calandria, now the starter, transfers from UNLV, started at UVA.
2: Yeah.
0: They kick things off at noon Eastern time. There are coaches that aren't necessarily on the hot seat entering this season, but there's a lot of competitive pressure of you got to start showing some significant signs that this program can be relevant under your leadership.
2: I agree. I think there's a lot of coaches that kind of fall into that category of just like, you know, hey, when is it actually going to come up?
0: Like Luke Fickell, Wisconsin. They've got Notre Dame this weekend. They're a 3-touchdown dog. Can you make it competitive? Can you make it a 4-quarter game, or is it going to be more of the same?
2: And that's another fascinating one to keep an eye on. And also, too, just like even like the Campbells of the world, right? From going from like, yeah, like, hey, I got it done at Iowa State, to now it's like, okay, well, here's the real show. And we'll see how he compares as far as the failures that James Franklin had there, although they really didn't have failures, but they didn't meet expectations with him. And now what does that look like for him, that growth period, and how quickly can he adapt to being big dog on campus?
0: Yeah, Matt Campbell there at Penn State. You think about also, speaking of the Big Ten here on College Game Day, ESPN Radio, the Big Ten, 3 consecutive seasons with 3 different national champions.
2: Boom.
0: There is a thought that I share that is, could it be 4-for-4 with 4 different schools? And if it's going to be a team, it feels like Oregon is going to be that team. Dante Moore and everyone coming back, just like everyone came back for Ohio State. Everyone came back for Michigan. And I suppose everyone came back for Indiana. We didn't see that one coming. But Oregon has a lot of ducks in a row. I'm sorry I said that. They have a lot of things set up for this
2: season. Don't apologize. This is actually the one time that makes sense for you to say that. And I would agree with you 100%. I feel like they are the team that is primed and ready to go. It seems like every team that finally gets over that hump has that, like, wow, we were good, and what happened at the end of the year? And Dan Lanning kind of had it twice now in a row, and each time he's gotten a little bit better. And I do feel like you're right, that they're the team, in my opinion, that it's like, it's your team, it's your season, it's put up or shut up. And it's kind of like them in Texas, I feel like, are in that same window. I feel like Steve Sarkisian, very similar to Dan Lanning, like they've got a lot of battles that they've gone through, the experience and all that. Now it needs to really compound and be wins on that column.
0: 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Matt Sims, not as barry as what I delivered earlier. But up next, a team that we did not mention got off to a great start last night. Ooh. And folks, might have a new Heisman favorite. Is it ever too early to talk that pre-Labor Day? 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

0: Mensa, Tony was right side, looking to throw, looking down the field. Let's it fly for Tony. Got him on the run. Here we go. He's at the five, and he's into the end zone. For Miami touchdown, 47 yards on the strike from Mensa to Malachi Tony. A force of nature with another touchdown.
1: That call courtesy 104.3 WQAM, Malachi Tony, 600 yards receiving and 7 touchdowns all in the first half. It was remarkable to see. No, that's what it felt like last night with Miami's 45-6 win over Stanford. Malachi Tony, 12 catches, 234 yards, and 3 touchdowns. He sets the Miami record for receiving yards in a game, passing Eddie Brown's record back in 1984 of 220. His first 200 receiving yard game of the career. And by the way, Darian Mensa, 3 incompletions, 5 touchdowns. 27 of 30 for 401, 5 touchdowns. That's a Miami Hurricanes passing yardage record for a team debut. It was held by originally by Cam Ward. It was a decent transfer himself. And looking Matt Sims at the latest betting odds.
2: Yeah.
1: Darian Mensa, now your favorite for the Heisman Trophy.
2: It lasted only about a second there, right? But
1: hope you enjoyed it, CJ Carr.
2: Yeah, that was, wow, was that, that was fun. That really was. I really had a great time watching those two guys play last night. And really just to see Mauro Cristobal and this football team just reload and just start all over again with a talented football team, a well-coached football team, tough as hell. And I think the Stanford Cardinals are going to be a decent competitive football team. Like, I think they'll be a bowl contender type of team, a bowl-eligible team. But we just saw the difference between a bowl-eligible team and a team that's going to be playing potentially for a national championship.
1: The Cardinal with their largest home conference loss since joining the ACC in 2024. And for Miami, their 39-point road conference win, the school's largest conference road win since 2020. Mario Cristobal, Miami head coach, was on with SVP after the game and said, yeah, Malachi Tony, somewhat special.
2: Yeah.
3: You know, yeah, he's a decent player. You know, if you get some time ever, you'd really enjoy being around him all day for, like, what he is behind the scenes. What he does and his approach to life, to his teammates, to his craft, this guy is a very different level. And we've had some really different level guys go through the program, but this guy's cranking it up even more. And there's just no governor on him. It's just full throttle all the time. So, we knew he was going to be better. He gained about 10, 12 pounds of muscle. So his XLs, D-cells, in and out of breaks, all that stuff is better. And he didn't even want to come out of the game. But, again, we're blessed to have him.
1: That's Mario Cristobal last night on SVP. The most dynamic player in college football, Malachi Tony, broke out of the scene last year as a freshman. Here he is as a sophomore, catching more than 200 yards of passes with 3 touchdowns. And then you look at Miami as a whole. Oh, by the way, Cooper Barcade. Oh, by the way, a pretty good defense as well. Where would you slot Miami after a first glimpse of what they can do?
2: For early indication, all right, I'll say this. Let me play a little devil's advocate, all right? And I want to just have this little exercise with you early on. But this is like my first indication, the sensation I had when I was watching the game last night. Yes, the offense is going to be way more efficient and explosive than it was a year ago. At the same time, I feel like last year's offense was more suitable to winning a national championship.
1: How so?
2: And my question is really just the passing is so good. The finesse is so good. Darian Mensa's accuracy is phenomenal. But I feel like it's going to be so easy for them at times to pick apart certain teams that they are not going to develop the physical, tough, bad MF attitude they need to run between the trenches, which really made them the playoff contender they were a year ago, was the fact that they could line up and just say, we are going to push you around. We got Fletcher. We're going to be physical, and we're going to get after it. And Shamar Brown as well, who's a big bruising physical back too. So this is where, for me right now, no doubt, high-flying, explosive, they're going to be able to put points and yards on the board. But I also just would challenge Mauro Cristobal and just say, like, continue to develop the physical toughness of your football team as the year progresses, because the passing, man, that's special, but you need that other aspect of your team to win a national championship.
1: Matt Schick, Matt Sims here on College Game Day, ESPN Radio. Mark Fletcher, 13 carries, 40 yards. Tremar Brown, 8 carries, 37 yards. Weren't doing a ton on the ground last night.
2: Didn't need to.
1: It was all about Malachi Toney and Darian Metsa, who were with Dana Boyle after the game.
4: Darian, I'll start with you. Is this how you envisioned your debut in a Hurricane uniform?
5: To be honest, yes. This one's kind of personal to me. Coming back to California meant a lot. And, you know, I just want to give all the glory to God. Shout out my teammates. Played a hell of a game. So, yeah, felt good. Go 1-0, but more to be done.
4: Malachi, what are you yelling about over there?
6: No, I was just shouting out the biggest drills, you know. Shout out Trent, man. Big drills.
4: How would you describe your chemistry with your quarterback, Darian Metsa?
6: Man, it's amazing, man. Every week in and week out, we just keep getting better. The sky's the limit. There's no limit, actually.
4: I like that answer. He looks like he's in midseason form. What's it like throwing the ball to him?
5: It's just effortless. You know, he understands, you know, how to get open, and it just makes it that much easier for me to do my job. So it's easy.
4: Appreciate the time, guys. Enjoy the win, okay?
6: Yeah, too.
1: I like that. Gets better and better every week. They're 1-0. They've played one game, but I suppose in practice it's gotten better and better as well. Heisman hierarchy. Where are you putting Darian Metsa?
2: I mean, right now it's got to be number one, because I just, this is why, too. One, his accuracy, his confidence in which he throws the football. Of course, just like his fluid motion, it just seems very effortless for him. Like when he sees someone open, like the transition and his ability to just get the football out of his hand quickly is absolutely tremendous. And then really the main reason why he's going to be in the Heisman contender race the entire year, Shannon Dawson might be one of the best offensive coordinators in college football. And I've been preaching this guy for probably the past, well, since I've been working here at ESPN for the past handful of years. And last night was like another reminder of like, this guy just knows how to choreograph plays. He has every play you need. There was the mixture of the physical running game that they had, right, that they didn't really necessarily need to rely on, but you knew that it was there. Then they have like the quick screen game at the line of scrimmage, getting 5 or 6 yards a pop. Then the deep play action passes. Now all of a sudden Stanford's like, well, we can't play a man coverage against this guy. Let's play zone. And immediately they dial up the perfect zone coverage beater, taking advantage of a middle backer trying to cover Malachi Toney in the deep middle third. Like, so his ability to identify and to attack just like that with a quarterback that has the ability to absolutely just eviscerate your defense with accurate passing, that's a deadly combo, those two.
1: Malachi Toney catches a ball, jukes his defender, and then two defenders run into each other as he crosses the goal line last night. That was,
2: yeah,
1: it was awesome to watch. Excellent player. And you look at odds to win respective conferences. Miami is the heaviest favorite to win their respective conference. They're at minus 175. Second in the ACC is SMU at plus 670. So you're talking about as heavy a favorite. I mean, think about this in perspective.
2: Yeah.
1: Ohio State plus 180 to win the Big Ten. You have Georgia plus 260 to win the SEC. The gap between Miami and the rest of the ACC, how would you describe it?
2: I mean, I'm going to ask you this, though, too. Do you think that that's accurate, too, with SMU? Like, do you think someone else should be in consideration for that? I'm like, what about Virginia as well, too? Because I was pretty impressed by how they looked coming out of the gates this year. And I think with Bo Prabula, this could be a really good combination of just like athleticism and passing with that team.
1: They've got as old of an offensive line as you will find, and they showed it. They didn't have to throw the ball too much in their opening win over NC State. They are the fourth favorite in the ACC at plus 1,400 behind Louisville and SMU. We're going to see Louisville against Ole Miss. This is a critical weekend for the ACC.
2: Yeah, great point.
1: When it comes to a game like Louisville-Ole Miss, who's that second best team in the ACC? And how good is this league overall?
2: Yeah, I think it's a very good league. I actually think it's a league that, for whatever reason, like we've been kind of using as like a punching bag recently as far as just discussions go. But I really think that those four teams that you just mentioned, I definitely feel like they have the quality and the quantity to be a playoff contender.
1: And one team we did not mention and another big tilt this weekend is Clemson taking on LSU.
2: Yeah, right.
1: It's been a long
2: that's
1: time.
2: Amazing.
1: The team that's won a couple of national championships under Dabo Swinney.
2: Yeah.
1: They're the fifth favorite at plus 1,500.
2: Now, that's accurate, though. I do feel that like that's where I would put them preseason compared to some of the others. I feel like Jeff Brohm has really done a great job of slowly building this program back up. I definitely feel like Virginia, competitively, the age, the experience, all that is a real thing, too, with Bo Prabula being one of those kind of like unknown guys that I think is way better than some people give credit for. But yeah, I think the conference is in a really good place right now.
1: More likely to get their upset win, Clemson or Louisville this weekend?
2: Man, I'm biased though, because I'm a Cardinal. I'm a Cardinal, so I'm gonna go with Louisville. I'm always gonna support my guy Jeff Brohm, and I just feel like he does a great job.
1: And he finally has a quarterback that can do a lot with his feet as well, in Lincoln Kienholz. Well, that's the report out of camp.
2: This is different for him, and this is actually something that to me is typically not in his wheelhouse. And it's kind of like Kevin O'Connell with the Vikings. So we'll see what he creates with that.
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11: This is what happens when you do not have laws and you do not enforce the laws for people in power. Like we talk about trickle down, economics don't trickle down. Corruption and malarkey and BS trickles down, and that is what is trickling down in NCAA. When you have a system that allows schools to skirt rules, that allows coaches to leave in the middle of a season and go wherever the hell they want and leave their players and leave college football and college sports itself whenever you're in trouble, this is the natural order of things. The next thing that is going to happen is that rules do not exist anymore. And the former red line that existed, which everybody had understood, which is if a player goes into the league, they cannot come back. That rule is going to be extinct as well, because all the rules and all the laws have become extinct in NCAA.
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1: I'm John Ryder. It's week one in college football and what an opener tonight in Baton Rouge with Clemson taking on number 11 LSU, Lane Kiffin's LSU head coaching debut. And it's right here on ESPN Radio. Coverage starts at 7 Eastern. You can watch the game on ABC. Three games in the top 25 last night. 10th-ranked Oklahoma shuts down UTEP 51-0. John Mateer with three touchdown passes. Darian Mensah, great Miami debut, 401 yards passing, five touchdowns, no turnovers. Malachi Toney, three of those touchdown catches. He had 12 catches for a school record, 234 yards. Number 7 Miami on the road crushes Stanford 45-6. Number 14 USC with a 39-0 drubbing of Fresno State. Jaden Maiava, 349 yards passing and three touchdowns. To the baseball scoreboard, and we had a walk-off in San Diego.
2: First pitch.
3: Ooh! In the air, deep to left field. Oh, you better believe it. This one, gonna go! Luis Camposano, a career night at Petco Park. He's done it behind the dish all night long. And now in the bottom of the 10th inning, a walk-off home run to beat the Yankees in 10 innings, 3-2.
1: Final call on 97-3, the fan. And with that victory, San Diego now with a half-game lead on Arizona for the final and a wild card. The Astros defeated the Diamondbacks 3-1. Yainer Diaz with a three-run homer. The Cardinals knock off the Rockies 7-6 in Denver.
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1: College Game Day, ESPN Radio, the ESPN app presented by Progressive Insurance. Matt Schick, Matt Sims. You heard all of the sound, all of the voices that have been pontificating and opining on what's been happening in Baton Rouge and the rest of college football. Where, to set the stage for this, you had the NCAA, Matt Sims, come through with the 5-for-5 plan.
9: Yeah.
1: Which is, you have 5 years to play five seasons of college football, which is great. The problem is they came out with that in June. And so June gave right. just enough time for this controversy to emanate, where you've got LSU, you've got players in a lawsuit, and a Louisiana judge said, you know what, you're good to go. We're going to give you a temporary restraining order. You can play. The SEC gets called into court. Greg Sankey has to testify for a few hours in that. LSU gets ruled in their favor by this Louisiana judge. And so they are these players that had a cup of coffee in the NFL, meaning Daquan Wright, Xavien Harris, did sign professional contracts, but did not play for a team in the NFL.
9: Right.
1: Had some preseason action. That was it. And they said, you know what? Had we known that this 5-for-5 plan from the NCAA was going to be instituted, we would never have come to the NFL, which, but with NIL, they could make more money coming back. So Matt Sims, they want to come back, but LSU has left Daquan Wright, the tight end, and defensive tackle Xavien Harris off the roster for this week. They can be added later. More from Pete Thamel in a moment.
9: Yeah.
1: What do you make of this whole situation?
9: It's wild. It really is. It's hard for my brain sometimes to compartmentalize exactly what is taking place, like live as we see it unfold in front of us. That being said, I think Sam Macho the other day did a phenomenal job kind of breaking down the reason why the judge would rule in the favor of the players in this case, too, because they were essentially a generation that was kind of stuck between a rock and a hard place as far as like they missed out on the COVID advantages of being in college where it seemed like almost a decade, like you had mentioned, but also missed out on the opportunity of understanding the 5-for-5 rule that now is in place, right, from that particular recruiting class. As we see it play out, there are two sides of this story that it's hard for me to pick one and say this is the right way to go. I do empathize and sympathize with the athletes in saying that, yeah, if I have a fifth year of eligibility, I should be able to come back and do my thing with no worries because I necessarily didn't sign a contract, a long-term contract for professional use.
1: The difference is just pen to paper. That's really what this difference
9: That's
1: is
9: right.
1: Because Texas has an offensive tackle that dabbled in a couple of mini camps, didn't make a team, didn't
9: That's
1: sign
9: right.
1: a contract, and he's going to play for Texas.
9: And now the NIL, right? You can have agents representing you in college football. So now signing with an agency doesn't really necessarily start or end that clock, too, for the professional aspect of it.
1: The difference, too, is, yes, you are eligible. The NCAA, excuse me, the judge,
9: yeah.
1: who in Louisiana, I'll say yes, he made the decision because, yeah, this class of 22 and 22 is left out.
9: Of course, that was the loophole.
1: He also made the decision because he's in Louisiana.
9: Well, we've seen that basically yes. judges within the state that, you know, were ruling for that particular program have ruled in favor for the schools in that state, right? So that's also an interesting tidbit.
1: So you have this, and they said you are eligible to play. You can put them on the roster. The SEC has come in and say, sure you can. But there will be punishments.
9: Right.
1: You ever have conversations with your parents growing up? Hey, can I stay out past 9? Sure you can, but you'll be in trouble when
9: yeah.
1: you come home.
9: Yeah.
1: You can do whatever you want.
9: Yeah.
1: You can use bad language in the house. There'll be fines to pay.
9: Yes, it sounds like a normal conversation between me and Phil Sims.
1: It's
9: yes.
1: a free country. But they're going to levy fines. There's a lot of things that LSU has to determine. What do we want to do with this? Pete Thamel, ESPN Senior College Football Insider, was on College Game Day earlier today and had this about what's next for LSU.
2: The stakes are obviously huge here going forward, Reese, and the headwinds also include 15 SEC presidents who have come together and come out against this very specific thing. Players who signed NFL contracts returning to college. So as LSU pushes forward here, they face a decision still with those two open roster spots. We'll see if we get some legal clarity, whether that's from the federal suit that the SEC has filed against LSU or whether there's further local legal rulings. The stage has de-escalated a little bit, Reese, but the drama continues.
1: That's Pete Thamel earlier today. And here's what people have to understand.
9: Yeah.
1: Eligibility is different from participation
9: right.
1: and different from being put on a roster. The court determines whether these athletes have NCAA eligibility. That's fine. However, they're going to rule.
9: Yeah.
1: The SEC and its member schools can determine the conditions under which you can compete in their conference.
9: Yeah.
1: And that's what they're doing. This is a big aspect of can conferences self-govern?
9: Right.
1: And you had 15-0 because LSU abstained from the vote saying, no, we're not going to allow this. And that's one of the reasons why the SEC has to be firm on this.
9: Agreed.
1: And say, no, we don't want this to happen. Because if it does, then, A, you'll never be able to self-govern.
9: That's right.
1: And B, anyone else can say, hey, we're going to this court and that court. There has to be some sort of structure. At the same time, Matt Sims, we joke about in college football, hey, look at this 37-year-old, this 52-year-old that's playing college football. That shouldn't happen either.
9: No, it should not. I was a part of a junior college football team at El Camino out there in Los Angeles way back in the day. And yeah, like we had a 40-year-old on our team, you know, now in his case, he had never went to college in the first place. So I guess technically eligibility never started for him.
1: And now we have the 5-for-5. It's going to be 19 years old. We're not going to have 28-year-olds, 30-year-olds.
9: So that was weird. That was weird being in the locker room and being like, wait, what is going on here?
1: So that's going to change. We have 8th-year players, 7th-year players.
9: Yes.
1: Trinidad Chambliss has played a long time.
9: Right.
1: So there are these kinds of aspects that want consistency. Paul Feinbaum, host of the Paul Feinbaum Show, on SEC Nation earlier this morning saying, we need some adults.
10: In a week of utter chaos, there was one hero, and he is Greg Sankey, the commissioner of the SEC. What he did with the backing of 15 other presidents helped preserve the integrity of a great league. In a time when there is more just absolute chaos and moral decay in our game, He stopped what would have been one of the worst moments in the history. And what's interesting is the other side of it. We can all wrap our arms around Lane Kiffin and say he's lovable and he's a great coach. But in the end, he's a child. He's a 51-year-old man behaving like a 16-year-old. And the worst part, there are no adults in the room. I thought all college campuses have an athletic director. The one at LSU has been nowhere to be found. The president, Wade Roos, has been nowhere to be found. The governor is calling all the shots, and I wonder if there's any supervision. Does LSU have a board of supervisors? Is someone in charge to allow this to go on? We can quibble about should these guys have come back. That's for another day. That's for a court. But what happened down there has left a stain on this league, and I know it's not going to happen, and it probably shouldn't happen. But if the presidents of the SEC took a vote today, they very well might vote to kick LSU out of the league. And I can tell you, fans out there would not be the least bit upset by it.
1: That is Paul Feinbaum going scorched earth. Your reaction?
9: I love it. I really do. I love it because I think he, you know, he's really just keeping in mind, too, just like the integrity of what it's about. I mean, it's still amateur sports to a degree, right? And the fact is that this is still an institution. This is still a school. This is still a place where you're meant to help human beings develop for the future of their lives. And if you allow these players to come from the NFL, they made that choice to leave college, to go to the NFL. They tried, all right, and it didn't work out for them. I know firsthand what that feeling is like, all right? But at the same time, to let them come back to the school and just say, yep, you're a part of our program, you're a part of our institution, just like that, because we need to win games, I feel like we're losing sight of the whole premise of human development within our country. And I think that's what's disappointing about this whole thing. I think that's why Paul Feinbaum is taking shots at people within LSU's school structure right now, because they're clearly saying, yeah, we're too greedy to say no, as opposed to keeping the institution that they represent upheld to the right degree.
1: 888 Say ESPN, 1-888-729-3776. Imagine telling LSU fans when they hired Lane Kiffin with all that pomp and circumstance,
9: yeah,
1: that before he even coached a game for the Tigers, the SEC would sue him and sue LSU.
9: But we know
1: that, that's what happened. I don't know what the Lane Kiffin experience is, but I feel like we're ahead of schedule.
9: We are ahead of schedule. And honestly, that's where last year, man, I feel like I was kind of like at times like on an island with my, but I was just like, I was disgusted by Lane Kiffin last year. I really was. I mean, you coach a team, you coach a program that essentially gave you a second chance to be in a big time blue chip program, right? Even though I guess some people don't consider Ole Miss like a blue chip program, but either way, they gave him an opportunity to be back in the SEC, and they built up that program to what it is now. And for him to abandon the football team the way that he did in a college football playoff run, I mean, it's just, it's really disappointing. It goes against like the whole integrity of what sports and just like actually like doing your job is all about. And that was very disappointing. And the fact that like other people were supporting his move because like he had to do it now because of the portal, I was like, get out of here. You're all a joke. So it's very disappointing, you know, in multiple ways.
1: Well, they're trying to introduce that Lane Kiffin rule where you cannot leave a job midstream. You have to finish.
9: You actually have to do your job.
1: College Game Day on ESPN Radio, presented by Progressive Insurance. 888-SAY-ESPN. Up next, sticking in the SEC, defining success for a once proud program. 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
14: 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Touchdown, Hawaii.
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1: Matt Schick, Matt Sims, 888-SAY-ESPN. Week one getting underway, and a bunch of interesting games here in the noon Eastern hour. There aren't a ton of close games, games that are expected to be tight or four-quarter games, but we didn't expect UMass to put on a fireworks show.
2: That's the
1: Rutgers.
2: Third time you've said that now, Schick. Just let it go,
1: and,
2: man.
1: And we, didn't expect a fireworks show to be going off in Piscataway after a loss to UMass. Oh, my goodness. Just hold off on that. Can we return these? Do we have to set these off? Alabama hosting ECU. They are a 27.5-point favorite. With the conversation around Kalen DeBoer in Alabama, you would think they missed the playoff last year.
2: Yeah.
1: They made it and won a road game. Now, the last time we saw them, they were getting blown out and bludgeoned by Indiana, who, by the way, went on to win the national championship and go undefeated.
2: Right.
1: Much pressure is on Kalen DeBoer this season?
2: I honestly, at this point, I'm just tired of this conversation. There's not much pressure on him. Alabama fans, stop comparing him to the greatest coach in the history of the sport. That's number one. Kalen DeBoer has been phenomenal since he has taken this job. He's won a lot of big games. He's dominating Georgia, which last time I checked is the most important matchup within the SEC every single year. And, like, let's just let it be. Let's just keep moving forward and let this guy develop his own tenure here without always comparing to the most monumental figure that we have ever seen in sports, right, in college football history. So I don't think that there's really pressure on Kalen DeBoer. He is a hell of a football coach, and I feel like he has tremendous opportunity to win a national championship at Alabama at some point in his career. And also, we have to understand, he's competing in a league of college football that is so different than what his predecessor had to endure. It's actually way more challenging. You know, I would love to see what a Nick Saban prime coach would be like in today's day and age of college football, because I think that he would have more struggles than all the successes that he had with the system that
1: because
2: he had.
1: Because of the revolving roster.
2: Absolutely.
1: And the depth that you don't have.
2: Absolutely. And for coaches like him, he needs retention for it to be effective. Right? That's why guys like Cignetti are so good, because they need that retention to some degree with their coaching staff, with their team and all that. So he would have obviously been very much like a Kurt Cignetti, since they are very similar and cut from the same cloth. But still, the challenges would have been very different and unique to Nick Saban, even in today's day and age. And I think Kalen DeBoer really just can't get out of the shadow of something that is really incomparable to.
1: Matt Schick, Matt Sims talking Alabama. They take on ECU today, noon Eastern. They are favored by 28 points, and that's not really the point. The point is, this is a Kalen DeBoer program now that it feels more like his program in year three. Feels like these are his guys. This is his quarterback. Ty Simpson was not his quarterback. Jalen Milroe was not his quarterback.
2: Yeah.
1: Now he's got it here in Keelan Russell, who, if you believe the hype, and I got to watch him in high school, he's an electric player.
2: Yeah.
1: He's a second-year player who's going to have a lot of expectation placed on him. I can't wait to see what he does today. I think if you're taking a flyer on, hey, can this guy win the Heisman or can he be a finalist, he'd be one that I would, simply because he's going to have every opportunity. He's going to have big stages, and he's an electric player.
2: Yeah.
1: The bottom line through all of this is they aren't compensating Kalen DeBoer to be a good SEC team. They're paying him to win a national championship.
2: That's right.
1: And at the very least, get to the national championship game. So
2: and he's doing well.
1: And he's doing fine. We're not going to have the trajectory is fine.
2: Yeah.
1: We are not going to throw parades at 9-3. We're also not firing him at 9-3. They just gave him a new contract extension.
2: Yes.
1: The buyout is ridiculous. He's in no jeopardy unless something unforeseen goes off the rails and they go 3-9. That's not happening either. So I don't think it's worth that discussion. But it is worth, where does Alabama fit and what is the gap there? Like, Georgia and Texas look to be at the top.
2: Yeah.
1: Texas still hasn't solved the Georgia problem.
2: Right.
1: Haven't beaten Georgia since Sark has been at Texas.
2: Good point.
1: There's Alabama, who's gone into Georgia and won. Just hasn't won an SEC championship, but they won a playoff game last year. How close together is this? How far back is Alabama?
2: I think they're all right there with it. I really do. I really kind of think that they're all in the same cup right now, and they just got to have to battle it out and figure it out. And really, it's a little bit of just like the boogeyman syndrome. You know, Sark has to kind of finally find a way to get over Kirby, right? Kalen DeBoer has to find a way, right, if they match up with Texas, of how to get over that hump and win some critical games and all that. But just overall, I mean, these guys, they all have great opportunities. I would say that Kirby recently, to me, is still doing a lot with sometimes less than what we perceive. Like last year, they were a good football team. I didn't think that they were a great football team, but they're well-coached, they're disciplined, they're tough as hell. Gunnar Stockton is an extension of the coach in a lot of ways with his style and play. And I feel like Bobo was doing a good job of mixing up plays and keeping them in good rhythm. But overall, I didn't think that they were the same degree as some of the other teams that were in the playoff. I think they really are just like their mentality and their approach to their work is really what makes them different. And I think that's really the next phase for DeBoer, like you're mentioning, is just that like DeBoer mentality through the entire franchise, through the entire program as much as possible. But yeah, I think all three of them are definitely competitive football teams that are evenly matched right now.
1: This is going to be something that Alabama's got to figure out the run game this season. This is something that they just could not figure out last year.
2: I don't think it's possible, Schick. This is just not who Ryan Grubb is. I mean, and this is really the reason why he was fired by the Seattle Seahawks, because they couldn't run the ball effectively. And in the NFL, if you can't run the football effectively, you really are not going to win football
1: games. They were 104 rushing yards per game. That was 125th nationally, 3.3 yards per carry. And in the end,
2: and a first-round tackle, and still couldn't get it done.
1: When you get to the college football playoff, which is the true gauntlet, not the SEC
2: schedule. Which is why I said what I said about Miami.
1: They had -3 rushing yards in the SEC championship.
2: Yeah.
1: They had 28 rushing yards in the win over Oklahoma, and they had 23 rushing yards in the loss in the Rose Bowl to Indiana. That's 48 rushing yards over the final three games of your season.
2: And that's par.
1: And that's Alabama.
2: Yeah, but that's who they are. That's who they were. And that's where, for me last year, I feel like just screaming at fans, being like, oh, yeah, Ty Simpson's not very good. I'm like, what? He is quite literally the heart and soul of your football team. Without that guy's right arm and endurance and stamina, there's no way that they were winning some of those key games. And I think people really just overlooked some of the performances he had last year. And that's really the biggest thing. Like, Russell's got to just fill in some big-time shoes, because I don't even think that Alabama really understood how awesome Ty Simpson
1: probably
2: was a year ago.
1: Probably didn't appreciate him. Sean McVay did.
2: Sean McVay definitely did. And I'm telling you, Sean McVay is going to make that work.
1: Alabama has won 86 straight home games against unranked teams, the second longest streak since the first AP poll in 1936. They have not lost consecutive season openers in 25 years. Remember, they lost to Florida State on the road last year. So there is a lot to be excited about and intrigued about. We'll see what Keelan Russell does. Does he throw for 300? Can they line it up and run it on 3rd and 4 and just get it today? I mean, those are the kind of things that they're going to have to work on. Matt Schick, Matt Sims, coming up. College game day matchups of the day. We are built by the Home Depot. How doers get more done. It's College Game Day on ESPN Radio.
0: 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Matt Olson and the Atlanta Braves are in Philadelphia for a critical series against Kyle Schwarber and the Phillies.
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6: I'm John Ryder. 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
7: Double tight end set. Maiava, he'll throw down to the five-yard line. Mosley gets away, dives into the end zone, and it is a touchdown, USC. 10-yard touchdown pass for Jaden Maiava, his third of the game and fifth of the season. And the Trojans now moving away, leading 22 to nothing.
6: Call on 710 ESPN LA. 14th-ranked USC blows out Fresno State 39-0. Jaden Maiava, 349 yards passing, three touchdowns, two of those to Trent Mosley. What a Miami debut for Darian Mensah, 401 yards passing, just three incompletions, and five total touchdowns, five passing touchdowns. Three of those to Malachi Toney as number seven Miami rolls Stanford 45-6. And 10th-ranked Oklahoma crushes UTEP 51-0. John Mateer with three touchdown passes. To baseball, the Braves knock off the Phillies 5-2. Chris Sale gets the win, six solid, seven Ks. He's now 14-9, and Atlanta now has a five-game first-place lead on Philadelphia. The Brewers are a Major League best 88-54. They get past the Reds in Cincinnati 10-7. Milwaukee using a five-run fifth. Cubs over the Marlins 6-1 in Miami. Mets defeat the Giants 10-6. White Sox a 4-1 winner over the Twins. Colson Montgomery, a two-run homer, is 30th. Chicago now with a two-and-a-half game first-place lead on Cleveland. The Guardians swept a doubleheader against the Tigers, including 4-3 in 10 innings of game two.
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6: Week one is here. Time to get fired up. Matt Schick, Matt Sims here with you. We will be with you every Saturday throughout the college football season. We've got 10 FBS games kicking off in less than an hour from now. What gets you most excited about today, Matt Sims?
7: Being here with you, Schicky.
6: Likewise.
7: Let's go, brother. I mean, but that's really, I mean, honestly, that's what it is. Just being a part of the fabric of college football, to participate in it, obviously to be a part of just the Louisville Cardinals in my career, the Tennessee Volunteers. I almost

0: the Titans there for a second. That was my brother's career. Either way, but just so excited to be here and to participate and to share, you know, with all of our listeners, too, just the great action that's taken place.
1: Great games coming up. 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
1: We mentioned 10 matchups in the noon Eastern hour, or at least kicking off at noon Eastern, including in Tuscaloosa at Bryant-Denny Stadium. Alabama favored by 27.5 points over ECU. Greg McElroy, colleague at ESPN, very illustrious alum there at Alabama, had this to say on Get Up on why the Tide will improve.
5: Because if you look at last year's team, they were a flawed outfit. There's no doubt about it. And yet they still found a way to win 11 ball games, including one on the road in the playoffs. Look, 8.5 is the lowest win total in a long time. We get that. The SEC title odds are a really long number. The national title odds, really long number. Longest prices we've seen in almost 20 years. But when you look at the team this year, they are going to be more complete. They are deeper along the defensive front. They are deeper and more experienced in the back end. They have improved the quality at linebacker play. They have exceptional potential at quarterback. And offensively, yes, they flipped the offensive line, but thank goodness, because that group was awful last year. So I think you're going to see a better football team going against a more manageable regular season this year than they had a year ago, too.
1: That's Greg McElroy. Are you buying what he's selling about Alabama being better this season? What does that look like?
0: I mean, yes, they're going to be better this season because their schedule really isn't as challenging as it was a year ago. And they just don't have the gauntlet that I feel like that they went through for about a 6-week period as they did a year ago. I do think that they have more depth on the defensive side of the ball, like he mentioned. So I think that's important. And overall, I think the biggest thing is just like, can they have better just football toughness from start to finish of the year, as opposed to just playing hard for it seemed like playing up to the opponent too often?
1: You do not have to recreate 2012 Alabama. You just need to be functional. You need to be physical. Yeah. This run game has to get going. They hired Adrian Clem to coach the offensive line. Michael Carroll, the lone returning starter, he moves inside to guard. We'll see what this offensive line looks like. But Keelan Russell maybe raises that ceiling of everybody around him because of his two-way threat.
0: And do we see freshman Ryan Coleman-Williams kind of reemerge as what we first saw him coming on the scene as a freshman?
1: Yeah,
0: and kind
1: former
0: of,
1: freshman.
0: Right, you know, getting back to that. And that's what I mean, like, you know, what he was as a freshman hasn't quite found that grace yet again. And Latsier Brooks, another young guy that's very talented in the receiver room as well for that group.
1: That's a big game. Also, coming up later on tonight, Clemson going into Death Valley. They usually do when they're at home, but they're on the road here tonight against LSU. A 7-6 campaign a season ago, EJ Manuel, ESPN college football analyst, says it's time to buy some stock in Clemson again.
6: You got a quarterback in Christopher Vezina, who I understand hasn't started a lot of games, but he's been on this team the entirety of his college career. He also has some excellent receivers, Brian Wesco, TJ Moore. Those guys are now juniors. So I'm excited to see what Vezina can be. And look, you got to have some manageable first and second downs to where then you get to third down and you can run the football essentially. Because keep this in mind, guys, you got over 100,000 people that are going to be yelling, screaming at the top of their lungs on those situations. So I believe the young man's going to be ready for the moment. And also, I expect this Clemson secondary to be much better. That was something that Dabo talked about this offseason and saying we got to be better in the deep third on the defensive side. So hopefully they try to fuzzy up the picture and create some issues for Sam Levin on the LSU offense.
1: That's EJ Manuel. Matt Sims, you played the position.
0: Yeah.
1: Yes, Chris Vezina is going to be a first year starter.
0: Yeah.
1: But this is his fourth year in the program. How
0: right.
1: significant is that to negate the inexperience?
0: I don't care how long you've been in the program for, to be the guy and to run out there and to call the plays and to take ownership of the program on your shoulders, like, is a big deal. And it's going to be an adjustment period. And also to do do that versus LSU in game one is going to be, you know, pretty fun. So it's really going to be up to Dabo to do a great job of just managing the team, the situation as much as possible as his quarterback continues to get a little bit more comfortable in a very uncomfortable setting for week one.
1: This is a program, too, and the offensive line lost four veterans.
0: Yeah.
1: On that offensive line.
0: And veterans on the D-line, too.
1: And defensive tackles that were responsible for all 24 regular season starts last year.
0: Right.
1: Gone. So we'll see how they retool here. It's a big test tonight coming up at LSU. The Dabo maybe being America's team, at least for week one, going up against LSU.
0: Maybe for week one they are America's team. But, yeah, I think this is going to be a big test. And really, I think it's important for Dabo, really, and just for football fans in general there in Clemson, to at least be highly competitive in this game, in this matchup. If it gets ugly quick, I don't know. That's where I feel like things can get pretty wild down there.
1: Matt Schick, Matt Sims, College Game Day on ESPN Radio. In the afternoon, it's number two Oregon taking on Boise State. Oregon, a 24.5-point favorite at home at Autzen. A Boise State team that is one of those favorites to be a group of six representative in the college football playoff. Desmond Howard earlier this week likes Oregon.
7: Think the Oregon Ducks, if not now, then when? I mean, Dante Moore, their quarterback, came back. People said he could have been a first round draft pick last year. He came back. They have a lot of talent around him. I think they have a manageable schedule. Dan Lanning, Oregon Ducks, if not now, then when?
1: I'm not going to go that far with the if not now, when.
0: That's like old college football talk there, you know.
1: This is Dan Lanning, who has been nothing short of fantastic since he has been there. He's only 40 years old.
0: He's just hitting his prime as a coach.
1: And just lost a handful of games so far. He's 48-8 in four seasons.
0: That's it?
1: 38-5 over the last three. If not now, maybe next year.
0: Maybe next year is right. And I feel like just his ability to lead, mentor for that football team is really impressive. He's someone that I always like keeping an eye on as far as just how he messages things to his football team. But, of course, the conversation is always going to be about the quarterback and Dante Moore. But Mateo Ungulale is a phenomenal football player. Bear Alexander, Amari Washington. Yeah. I mean, yes, like these are big physical human beings. And that's really the difference of this football team is that they will have the physical presence to just body people up late in the year. And I think that's where they can resemble a lot of like what Miami looked like towards the end of the year last year.
1: I will buy they might not have a better chance than this year.
0: Yeah.
1: But not the last chance. Like they're gonna be around for a long time. But they are set up here with Dante Moore and a lot of folks coming back to perhaps have this be the year. They want to be where Indiana was last season, holding up the lipstick trophy there and honoring themselves as a national champion. Kurt Cignetti and Indiana, heavy favorites, 40-plus points against North Texas today. Kurt Cignetti on how this team is built.
8: Well, you know, I think you learn about your team every single game and how they respond to success, adversity, how they play in the critical moments. So those are things we don't know about this team right now. I like the makeup of this team, the composition. I like the consistency we've practiced with, the togetherness of the team. And now it's time to go play and find out through 12 weeks of the regular season, you know, what you got.
1: That's Kurt Cignetti, who is on the Herbie Awards preseason special. How is this team going to compare to last year's team without Fernando Mendoza?
0: I mean, how can you compare to such an awesome season that they had a year ago? I mean, I just feel like it's impossible, right, for them to fill those shoes in that sense. But at the same time, can't wait to see Nick Marsh. Can't wait to see Huber throwing him the football that way. And I just think that guys like Isaiah Jones, who have been there, Elijah Hardy, linebackers that have been a part of this program for an extended period of time now, they're going to keep that leadership and that toughness on the defense side of the football. So I still expect a very balanced football team that's not very splashy, but that just gets the job done by just doing the simple things better than everyone else does every play.
1: And Stephen Daly, Kellen Wyatt, both significant pieces of last year's team. Remember, Stephen Daly, defensive lineman, got hurt celebrating the Big Ten championship game, couldn't play in the playoff. They still won without him.
0: Yeah.
1: But having those guys back, having their eligibility back, plus some transfers. Signetti attacks that portal, and there might be no better evaluator of talent than Kurt Signetti.
0: It's not even the evaluator of talent. It's the evaluator of character what separates Kurt Signetti. He understands what people have inside them and can bring that out of them more, right, and really tap into just the deeper aspect of that person and challenge him to improve. And that's where, like, I shared with you before we came on the air, just Hoover talking about what it's like to be in that facility, what it's like. He's never seen a program ever where the coaching staff, the player, just have that much respect for their leader and their head coach, and that it really is a brotherhood, and they don't just say that, it's actually lived there.
1: College Game Day on ESPN Radio. We are presented by Progressive Insurance, and College Game Day on ESPN Radio is built by the Home Depot. Matt Schick, Matt Sims. We will have some sound from Lane Kiffin a little bit later on from his appearance on the TV version of College Game Day in a moment. But up next, the road to the college football playoff and national title game begins. Who are you buying? 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
1: 10 games going to be kicking off here in about 45 minutes. Cannot wait. Matt Schick, Matt Sims, College Game Day, ESPN Radio. Trevor Maddich will join us here in studio next hour. Some big games, some big point spreads. We'll make some picks as well before we are done. We will keep track of those as well, Matt Sims.
2: We will.
1: So be wary.
2: We are?
1: That's what I've been told.
2: Oh, okay. Yes. All right. Yes. We'll be on it.
1: We won't. If I don't do well, we won't bring it up again.
2: Okay.
1: Since I'm kind of trying to drive this thing. Road to the College Football Playoff National Championship. There are those out there and experts saying there's 7 or 8 teams that can win it all. Where's your cut line? How many teams do you think can hold up that trophy at the end?
3: I mean, last year, was Indiana in the top 10 of people's list?
1: No.
3: So there you go. I feel like the field, we should cast the net as wide as 30 teams here to start for the first 2 months of football. And I say that like half jokingly, but also like we just don't know. So let's just cast a wide net right now. I would say realistically, there's probably about 15 teams that have enough of the right pieces that can go on a run. Because that's really what it comes down to now as well. It's all about just who can create the momentum and just that vibe that you have within the team of like, oh my God, you know what, shit, guess what? We can do this. Let's, you know, like that's a real thing.
1: And
3: in
1: Indiana
3: locker room
1: gave a ton of programs a lot of hope.
3: That's right.
1: And a lot of accountability. Hey, wait, they're doing it. Why aren't we doing it?
3: Exactly.
1: Some is why aren't we doing it? And the other is why can't we do it?
3: That's
1: and,
3: right.
1: And there are different perspectives based on those programs. You go down this list. Let's start here at the top.
3: Yeah.
1: With Ohio State. I was surprised with how consensus they were at the for the number one spot. A majority of first place votes, both in the AP and in the coaches poll. Mm-hmm. Are they your consensus team to beat in college football despite not winning it all last season or playing for a national title?
3: No, I wouldn't say that they're number one on my list. I would say that they're in consideration for sure in that top 15 group like we mentioned, and of course like probably on the higher end of the 15 of that group, right? But I would say that there are some other teams that I think are just as competitive as they are. Now, with Julian saying, I look forward to seeing what it looks like for him now, a year removed from being just the first year starter. I expect more leadership out of him. I expect more of a presence from him on the field as compared to a year ago. But they're going to be a highly competitive football team, absolutely going to be well coached on both sides of the football. They'll be tough as well. They have the best receiver and potentially the best football player in all of college football, besides maybe Malachi Toney. And I really do think that they'll be competitive. But yes, I think there's still a lot of question marks as far as how they operate as a whole group.
1: And you think also about Ohio State and the schedule that they have to go through this season. I mean, I was talking to a college football analyst the other day who thinks there might be 3 losses here on this schedule. And that might be true. It's been almost, 20 years since they've lost fewer than 11 games.
3: That's amazing.
1: I mean, it's been a long time, 15 years. They've got Texas on the road next week. They'll have a road game at Iowa. They go to Indiana. They go to USC. They host Oregon. They host Michigan at the end.
3: That's a challenge.
1: It used to be Ohio State. All right, here's the 2 games that you got to look for. They're going to go 10-2 at the very least. You do look at this schedule and say that combined with the fact that this team lost 11 players drafted in the draft, 3 defensive players in the top 11.
3: Yeah.
1: 7 defensive players overall.
3: Yeah.
1: Arvell Reese, Sonny Styles, Caleb Downs, they do reload. We understand that. But that was a pretty good crop of players.
3: And that's still a lot of learning for the new crop that's coming in as far as just how they all fit and mesh together on the field within their defense and their structure. Because their defense asks a lot of them. They ask a lot of them communication-wise to making sure they're on the same page. So, and even if they were to lose 3 games during the regular season, I would still think they would be a college football championship competitive
1: team. The SEC's been spouting about, hey, 9-3 teams since we're playing 9 conference games. It's got to come from us. Why not the Big Ten?
3: Yeah, why not the Big Ten? Because right now, that is the best conference in football right now. There is no doubt about it right now. I feel like from top to bottom, it's the most competitive one for sure. It's playing at a different level and rate as far as just their scheduling and their competition, the coaching, all that. So I think Big Ten is absolutely phenomenal. If you're in a 3-loss Big Ten football team, I expect you to be in college football playoff.
1: We talked talked Oregon last segment. Certainly, they have a lot of things lined up for them. Notre Dame as well. Matt Schick, Matt Sims, College Game Day, ESPN Radio. CJ Carr coming back. Jeremiah Love, Price. Like their backfield is being replaced. Their receivers are fine. But there's something about this program that you go, Marcus Freeman just has this on a high right now. They miss out on the playoff last year. They skip out on the Pop-Tarts Bowl. But you look at, hard to believe this, a sentence I'll never thought I'd say 5 years ago.
3: God.
1: You look at Notre Dame and their schedule, this feels like a two-game season. It's at BYU in mid-October, and it's home against Miami in November. And there's a good chance they're favored in every game this year.
3: Right.
1: One of the biggest upsets to me would be if Notre Dame loses more than one game this season. That's a huge upset. It feels like you just mail them into the playoff right now. Am I wrong?
3: No, you're not wrong. And I think this is the challenge that I have as someone in this chair next to you talking about Notre Dame week after week of like, you know, what I saw last year was a college football playoff football team that had the opportunity, I think, to go all the way if they got into it.
1: They better not go 10-2. I'll say that.
3: Well, exactly. But that's the thing. That's unfortunately the way that they have crafted their own little slice of heaven there, right, in the college football landscape. They have made it very easy, I feel like, for us sitting up here on our perches to kind of pick them apart if they do have a few blemishes during the season. So they're going to be a highly competitive football team. I think the quarterback, CJ Carr, is a really good football player. He's going to take some really big leaps forward as a leader and as a football player this year for them. I'm very curious to see how the defense kind of gets put together. I think the defense overall will be a better unit than it was a year ago.
1: So Indiana there at number four, they got six first-place votes. Indiana got eight first-place votes. Indiana in the coaches' poll got the second most first-place votes, but is ranked sixth in the coaches' poll coming into the season. That just tells you there is a wide array of, yeah, they're good, but can he do it again? I don't know how many years we have to ask, can Kurt Cignetti do it again? He won it. He won the national championship with bleeping Indiana. So it feels like those questions have been answered. But there is that, all right, now the JMU guys are gone, even though more of these guys have been a part of Kurt Cignetti's system than even last season.
3: I think a lot of people just can't deal with the fact that, like, he did it. And I think they just, it makes them uncomfortable.
1: And he did it with confidence and arrogance.
3: No doubt.
1: And I know I'm the best.
3: Yes.
1: He called his shot at Big Ten Media Days before he even coached a game with Indiana, saying,
3: yes,
1: we're going to be back here playing for a Big Ten championship later this year.
3: Yeah.
1: He was 1 year off, one win off. He would have done it.
3: He would have done it. And I think that's really ultimately why people are rooting for the, like, oh, yeah, it'll reset itself. Don't worry. Just give it time. And it's like, no, I don't know if you've seen this guy. He is just an absolute machine with the way that he operates. And again, his development of his football team is really like quintessential what you want a coach team relationship to be. And that's what people really have to understand.
1: We are presented by Progressive Insurance. 888-SAY-ESPN, 888-729-3776. 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We will be here for that here on College Game Day. 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
0: 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Dabo Swinney and the Clemson Tigers are heading to Baton Rouge to face Lane Kiffin and number 11 LSU. 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
1: I'm John Ryder. Week one of college football is here, and what an opener tonight in Baton Rouge with number 11 LSU hosting Clemson. Lane Kiffin's LSU head coaching debut, and it's right here on ESPN Radio in the app. The coverage starting at 7 Eastern. You can watch the game on ABC. Three games in the top 25 last night. Number 7, Miami crushes Stanford at Stanford 45-6. Darian Mensah, 401 yards passing, 5 touchdowns in his Hurricanes debut. Big night for Malachi Toney, 12 catches, a school record, 234 yards, along with 3 touchdowns. 10th-ranked Oklahoma smokes UTEP 51-0. John Mateer, 3 touchdown passes. And 14th-ranked USC shuts down Fresno State 39-0. To baseball, and runs at a premium in Baltimore.
2: The pitch is drilled down the right field line, gone at fair. It's hooking. It is out of here! Mickey gets the Red Sox on the board. They are pounding Boz early, and it's 1-0.
1: Call on WEEI, and that would be the only run of the game in that first inning. Mickey Gasper, the home run, his 8th on the season in just 16 games, and the Red Sox blank the Orioles 1-0. Ranger Suarez going 7 scoreless. Aroldis Chapman with his 32nd save. White Sox take the Twins 4-1. Miguel Vargas and Colson Montgomery each hitting their 30th home runs of the season. Padres down the Yankees 3-2 in 10 innings in San Diego on a Luis Capusano walk-off 2-run homer. Ben Rice, his 36th homer in loss. Dodgers take the Nationals 5-3. Blake Snell the winner.
3: Hey, it's Michelle Smallman, and coming up Monday, it's finally here. The 2026 NFL season is set to finally kick off. We're going to get you ready for it all on Unsportsmanlike, 6 a.m. Eastern, right here on ESPN Radio, ESPN2, and ESPNU.
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1: Matt Schick, Matt Sims. One of the best things about coaches that are coaching today is they get to take some lessons from the previous games that have taken place. Fox interviewed Kurt Cignetti pregame, and he said, quote, "It all begins with being prepared and having the right mindset," which I think we do, "and respect for the opponent. We all saw Rutgers UMass, right?" He said it again. He said it again.
4: Yeah, you didn't say it. He said it.
1: He did. How about this?
4: I shouldn't react that way either. I apologize.
1: How about this sign behind Pete Thamel? "Jaden, don't sue me. I'm only 7. Because he was wearing a number 5 jersey. This is great. What an offseason we've had. Jaden Daniels, the number 5 jersey.
4: That's pretty good.
1: It's not bad.
4: That's pretty good.
1: It's not bad at all. Speaking of controversies involving LSU.
4: Gotta laugh at it, right? Gotta laugh at it.
1: You have to. Not
4: at this.
1: Not laughing at Lane Kiffin. There's a lot happening here. Lane Kiffin was on College Game Day, the TV version, LSU head coach, on his decision not to roster the players that are hopefully in LSU's mind coming back from the NFL. Remember, the Louisiana judge said, it's all good, they're eligible. But remember, the SEC has said, go ahead, test us. We have listed penalties that you will face and fines and perhaps suspensions if you play them, if you roster them.
4: Watch what happens.
1: Here's Lane Kiffin earlier today.
5: As much as I feel for the players, and I believe that you fight for what you believe in, and I believe, you know, these kids have an opportunity to play, just like all the other kids around the country that are winning court cases and being put on rosters. But at the same time, I'm the head coach of LSU, and I had to make a decision that is for the big picture of LSU and the LSU football program, with the uncertainties of what potentially could have come by adding them to the roster. And we couldn't get exact reasons or exact what that would mean if we added them.
1: Maybe he's on a little sleep there. Look, Lane Kiffin, he understands. He's not dumb. He might get himself into dumb trouble,
4: yeah,
1: but he's a smart man and head coach, at least, and sometimes uses better judgment. And you have to understand debate, is this worth the squeeze? Do we keep pushing forward? This isn't a 5-star quarterback or a future College Football Hall of Famer that we're trying to get eligible here that we need in order to win games. This is a backup tight end and a defensive lineman that feel like they should still be able to play. But the SEC has said, If you do that, there will be fines and penalties. And I put this out on X just saying that there's no juice left here for LSU. The high point for them was winning the court case the other night.
6: That's right.
1: That was it. Yeah. Everything gets uglier from here because the SEC is not going away.
6: No.
1: Greg Sankey has the support of all the 15 other presidents and chancellors.
6: Yes.
1: And right now you're just getting pulp, legal fees, and an unnecessary fight with your conference. And the risk of playing them is so ginormous that it has to be close to a zero risk for you to put their names on the roster.
6: And the other part, especially just listening to him in the beginning of that, don't give me that BS about I'm doing what's best for the boys speech, Lane. I don't want to hear that from you because that's not the reality of it. And don't also hide behind faith and religion either. I don't want to hear that angle either from you. The truth is you want a competitive advantage by getting two players that you're familiar with, that you feel comfortable with, and that is it. But I do not want to hear this, you know, it's in my best interest to protect. No, that's not it. I don't want to hear that angle from it at all. And I think the tone changed about halfway through his little speech there too, because reality set in. Yes, I am the head coach of this school, and I've been hired to do a job, and his job is not to play Judge Dredd behind the scenes. His job is to be a coach for the football team.
1: And his job is to be on the sidelines.
6: That's right.
1: And not risk his absence for
6: and
1: backups.
6: Not destroy the history of a school because he thinks that it's best. Right. So
1: and
6: it's
1: for
6: like
1: those who don't know, you were recruited by Lane Kiffin.
6: Yes, sir.
1: At Tennessee.
6: Yes, sir. I was recruited by Lane Kiffin and I was damn proud to commit to Tennessee and to play for Lane Kiffin. I was excited about it, too. And I thought also as well that just like his personality and what he was looking for as a team and all that, I was like, I can fit in perfectly to this. Now, I got the rug swept underneath me when I was only there for about 5 days when he left the program to go to USC. And at that time, yeah, was I pissed? Absolutely I was. But it was also part of just the machine of college football at that time. And it also led to me having great experiences with Coach Derek Dooley and developing that relationship. And then ultimately circling back and working with him here at the radio show with us 2 years ago. So but I was there firsthand experiencing the business of sports and, of course, the collateral damage at times that takes place with these things that happen.
1: Matt Schick, Matt Sims, College Game Day on ESPN Radio. More from Lane Kiffin on the distractions. Lots been made of the distractions of this offseason.
6: Yeah.
1: Here's Lane on that with his locker room.
5: They're in a great place. You know, all this stuff's made, you know, in the media, and you guys got to cover it. And yeah. I've got to answer it. These guys don't worry about it. Yeah. You know, they've got a team that they've been with this whole time, and they said, hey, coach, if we can add some players to help us win, let's go. And that's my job to always look at those things. But this team's ready to go. They prepared a lot for this moment, and so they're excited.
1: How much of a distraction can this be in the locker room?
6: It could be a huge distraction, and it really just depends on the leadership of your football team and, of course, the leadership of your head coach, but also the extension of, like, the player-led leadership. I mean, that's really the difference between good teams, bad teams, and phenomenal football teams. It's just, like, the ownership that the team themselves takes outside of the coaching staff. And, of course, with a lot of transfer portal football players, yeah, that's a question mark as far as how well that they can gel together in creating a community for themselves.
1: Tune in for college football action tonight as the LSU Tigers host the Clemson Tigers. Coverage begins at 7 Eastern on ESPN Radio and the ESPN app. We've got games kicking off here in about 22 minutes.
6: Let's go.
1: We'll have that for you here on College Game Day. Couple of sleepers or teams that no one's really talking about that. We always see top 10 teams, preseason top 10 teams that fall out of the rankings.
6: Yeah.
1: We also see some preseason either unranked or teams outside the top 15 that come in and make some noise and go, whoa, what about that team?
6: Yeah.
1: Who should we have our eye on here this college football season?
6: Man, I don't know if as far as like a top 10 football team goes, but just a team that I'm like very curious to see how the season goes and progresses for them is Oklahoma State. I just really am curious to see what the new look Cowboys is, because for a long time, it really was just, it was Gundy and whatever his hairstyle was that year. So I'm fascinated by them because I feel like that's a culture that wants to win, that is kind of like a little bit of a Indiana's in a sense, where like it's a gold mine, like waiting to be just worked through and mined a little bit more. And I think that they have an opportunity to really, really kind of shake the tree a little bit in that conference.
7: I'm curious of a couple of teams that are outside the top 10, top 15, a couple in the Big Ten, in Michigan and Washington.
6: Yeah.
7: With Damon Williams, what does he look like coming
6: totally
7: back
6: agree
7: in Washington?
6: With Washington?
7: They've got a decent enough schedule to make some headway. Jed Fish is a very good head coach.
6: Phenomenal.
7: Knows how to scheme up guys. And Damon Williams deciding to come back, looks like that's water under the bridge. And then with Michigan, with Kyle Whittingham, we talk about the cliche adults in the room. Well,
6: yeah,
7: they've got that now on staff. They got a good offensive coordinator, Jason Beck, coming in. And might they be able to maximize Bryce Underwood, who, to have the segue complete, formerly committed to LSU, flipped to stay home at Michigan, ton of hype last year. How much do they use his legs? They would go from one game against Oklahoma to not doing anything against letting him run to, 140 yards rushing against Central Michigan the next week. What does that look like? Savion Hyder, great freshman running back.
6: Yeah.
7: What does that look like in the lines of scrimmage? They got some good transfers. I think Michigan's one of those teams that could surprise some folks.
6: I definitely agree with that. And I do think that just last year, they really underserved their star quarterback, Bryce Underwood. They did not help him at all progress at the position. It seemed like what we saw week one is what we saw at the end of the season as well. And I think what's really interesting about this, it's a little bit of the Matt Campbell thing for me too. Like, I have faith in both him and Whittingham to do well. I just kind of need to like really see it in this new atmosphere, because it is different for them. And even though they are experienced, great coaches that have been proven track record guys, it's a different task at these universities that they find themselves at. So I really just enjoy watching the growth that both of these fantastic coaches will have at these two programs, because I do think it's a unique task for both.
7: And then some first year head coaches too, like John Sumrall at Florida. They've got FAU to open up the season in the Swamp. He's been a no nonsense guy. I don't know how good this team's going to be. I was grateful to see they weren't ranked in the preseason, because they haven't earned anything yet.
6: Right.
7: They fell off the map last year. Billy Napier, now James Madison. Is Florida the type of team in your mind that might win a little more than we anticipate in year one for John Sumrall?
6: Yes, I do. I do have high hopes for John Sumrall. I do think that he just understands how to organize his football teams. His football teams are typically very tough, well-coached, and very just like few self-inflicted wounds. And I think that's really what plagued Florida in past years, was just that like it wasn't necessarily that they were getting beat. They were beating themselves more often than not. And I just feel like good coaching right now, and just in the environment that he creates, they'll be able to do the simple things well consistently.
7: College Game Day on ESPN Radio is built by the Home Depot. 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Matt Schick alongside Matt Sims. LSU Clemson later on tonight, but we focus on the near term. We are less than 20 minutes away from the start of 10 games kicking off at noon Eastern. We will make our picks and hold you accountable. 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
0: 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Matt Olson and the Atlanta Braves are in Philadelphia for a critical series against Kyle Schwarber and the Phillies.
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21: 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Caught, touchdown, Barner!
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7: It is time to make some picks. I got too excited. Yeah. Turn your microphone on, idiot. 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Matt Schick, along with Matt Sims. Cannot wait to get things going. We got 10 TVs going full blown here. Things will kick off in about 13 minutes. But before they do, we need to make some picks.
6: It's 8 TVs, by the way. But okay. Yeah.
7: All right. Sorry. Theater of the mind. 27 TVs as we watch all of these games. Matt Schick, Matt Sims. We got Josh, Javante behind us as well, behind the glass. We're going to do a season-long contest here. Okay?
6: Ooh.
7: Are you ready?
6: No.
7: All right. First one, we go on the plains with a cross-conference matchup.
23: Baylor at Auburn.
7: Auburn is favored by 7.5 points. Where are you going, Matt Sims? We're picking with the spread.
6: Give me Auburn, baby. Give me Auburn at home to take care of business. And yeah, I think Byron Brown, the whole era there at Auburn is going to go pretty well. So expect him to have a good splash to start the year.
7: I'm going to take Baylor here plus 7.5. This is wishful thinking. I hope DJ Lagway does a great job. I like the continuity that they have. There's competitive pressure, of course,
6: yeah,
7: with Dave Aranda there. But give me the experienced quarterback and the continuity on the sidelines. I'll take Baylor plus 7.5. Let's
6: DJ's
7: go behind the glass.
6: More experienced than
7: DJ
6: Brown?
7: Lagway. Just the I'm going to go with that. Josh, what do you got?
24: I'm going to side with you on this one, Schick.
7: Yes.
24: I am going Baylor plus 7.5. I just think the game's going to be a little bit closer within that one touchdown score.
7: I'm with you. All Javante. Right.
25: Going to go with Auburn minus 7.5.
7: Okay. Auburn might be better, but will it happen immediately? If I'm Baylor, I'm glad I'm playing this game today. First game against a new head coach. All right,
6: good
7: let's
6: point.
7: Go to the Great Northwest.
23: Boise State at number 2, Oregon.
7: I think this is a talent mismatch here. I'm going to say Oregon at home, minus 24 and a half. I'm going to just lay it here. I think Boise State is good, but they're not as good as Oregon, not within 24 points.
6: I agree with you. I think Boise State might be one of those teams we're talking about later in the year to get or sneak into the playoff, but I think Oregon is in a category in themselves, and I do think that they will be just firing all cylinders, and they will cover.
7: Josh?
24: Oregon with me. Not much else to say.
7: Javante?
25: I'm actually going to go with Boise State. Think they'll end up covering late.
6: Good for you, okay. Soldier.
7: Yeah,
6: good for
7: you. You can imagine it's 38-10. Oh, they throw in another touchdown, 38-17. Group yeah. text with Javante goes wild, and then we have to block him in perpetuity. Let's go to Lambeau Field.
23: Wisconsin at number 4, Notre Dame.
7: It just feels like I'm going to go last here. You go.
6: What? Matt Are Sims, you kidding
7: you
6: me?
7: You lead the way here. I'm going last on
6: That's
7: this.
6: That's amazing. This one is a really interesting. I'm actually going to say Wisconsin. I'm going to say that they cover on this one, so I'm going to go with Wisconsin. Yes.
7: That's good reasoning as well.
6: That's it. I have no depth other than that. Just like it's early in the year, and I don't even really know what to expect from either team.
7: All right, Josh.
24: I got Notre Dame, even though that line is large. I'm going with the Irish.
7: Okay. It's a large line that hasn't really moved this week. Javante.
25: I got Notre Dame as well. They got a point to prove, so I think they're going to prove it.
7: They have said, leave no doubt. 20 and a half points of doubt here. I am on the...
6: And, like, this is a big game for Luke. It's a big game.
7: I'm on the Colton Joseph bandwagon a little bit.
6: Okay.
7: I think he's going to be very good. What does it look like against Notre Dame? We're going to find out. I know that's great radio. But 31-13 wins the number.
6: That's right. Right?
7: That's a game that I could see here.
6: That sounds like a Notre Dame score, too.
7: Right.
6: Yeah.
7: So I will take Wisconsin. I will take the 20.5 points. It's a lot of points.
6: I feel so much better now.
7: For a first game. We'll go down together,
6: yeah.
7: I suppose.
6: There we go, yeah.
7: All right. Let's do a big game between the ACC and SEC.
6: You don't even have to ask me.
23: Number 24, Louisville. At number 9, Ole Miss.
7: All right, Matt Sims is taking Louisville.
6: You're damn right, Coach. It's not even a question. Okay. It's not even a debate. I got to take my boy.
7: Plus 6.5. Top 25 matchup. Jeff Brohm is just, these are the kind of games he either wins or makes you sweat. He will lose games that he's favored by a couple of touchdowns.
6: Agree.
7: He's like the anti-James Franklin.
6: that's very true. And there's going to be probably 3 or 4 plays that are just like, whoa, look at this guy. He really went out and did it.
7: Quote, unquote, neutral field. I'm going to side with you here. It's wishful thinking. I really like Jeff Brohm. I could see Kewon Lacy and Trinidad Chambliss running it up. But Clev Lubin, Louisville... I'll take them with Lincoln Keenholz. Let's see what you got, Lincoln. I'll take them plus 6.5, Josh.
24: I got to go with Ole Miss here. I have almost zero respect for the ACC, and I think within a touchdown, it's Ole Miss all the way.
6: Okay, Josh, thank you for your input.
7: Javante.
25: Got some respect for Louisville, but I'm still going to roll with Ole Miss here.
7: All right. I feel like we might be on the losing end of that one, but we're still going to take
6: Louisville. No respect for the ACC, though, Josh. Like, did you hear that? Like, there was...
7: By the way, I will be covering halftimes for the first 2 games on ACC Network, and you, Josh, do not speak for me.
6: No.
7: Or my paycheck today.
6: That's right.
7: Let's do another ACC-SEC matchup.
23: Clemson at number 11 LSU.
7: Oh, boy. Javante, you lead the way.
25: Go with Clemson. Just something about, like, obviously all this stuff going on with LSU. I just think they're not just going to be fresh right out the gates.
7: Clemson plus slow start. 10 for Javante. Josh?
24: I got to go LSU minus the 10. I'm sticking with it.
7: You said earlier you don't have much respect for the ACC. This would have been a shocking pick for Clemson. Yeah. Matt Sims?
6: LSU. I think, honestly, early on, especially in the season, this is going to play into the favor of the LSU Tigers as far as all the energy surrounding the other stuff outside, and I feel like this will be a way for them to get all that out.
7: I'm going to take Clemson plus the points.
6: Okay.
7: I mean,
6: you're not confident about it, though.
7: If Daquan Wright were playing, I'd take LSU. I think Clemson's defense can make this a little uncomfortable.
6: Yeah.
7: I hope they do. I hope they play better than last year, just for my picks. Not like I'm rooting for anyone, although I will be on ACC Network later today.
6: Yeah, yeah.
7: But the distractions, I'm not necessarily buying into. It's more of the just more unknowns at LSU. Like a ton of talent. There's been a lot going on. But Clemson, LSU against the world and all that, that's fine. But little old Clemson, no one's talking about him. This is exactly what Dabo wants.
6: Yeah.
7: And they're America's team tonight.
6: They are America's team tonight. But I also, when I feel like when the tail of the tape is kind of even, at least early on in the year where we don't know, where there's a lot of unknowns, I'm just going to go with who's the better quarterback. And to me, it's Sam Leavitt. I just feel like he's going to be able to make a few more plays just because he's been out there and has that experience. And it's really going to be the broken down play. It's going to be the scramble stuff and all that on top of the quarterback design runs and some of the red zone opportunities that I feel like Lane could present to the quarterback.
7: Top 25 teams in action coming up in 5 minutes. Indiana, number 6 in all the land, nearly a 40-point favorite against North Texas. That line has dropped to 39.5. Alabama's line favored by 27.5. That has stayed put. That is against East Carolina. That's on ABC. Number 23, Houston, a 21-point favorite against Oregon State. Number 1, Ohio State, 49.5-point favorite over Ball State. At number 3, Georgia. That's later on today at 3 o'clock Eastern time, taking on Tennessee State. They are a 48.5-point favorite. Your national champion before we begin week one. Who is it?
6: Oh, my gosh. I didn't. Oregon.
7: I'll go Oregon as well. Javonte, Josh, sorry, we ran out of time. It's College Game Day on ESPN Radio. Game's kicking off.
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4: I'm John Ryder. It's week one in college football and three games in the top 25 getting set to kick off, including the defending national champion, sixth-ranked Indiana, taking on North Texas in Bloomington, Hoosiers head coach Kurt Cignetti.
5: Well, you know, I think you learn about your team every single game and how they respond to success, adversity, how they play in the critical moments. So those are things we don't know about this team right now. I like the makeup of this team, the composition. I like the consistency we've practiced with, the togetherness of the team. And now it's time to go play and find out through 12 weeks of the regular season, you know, what you got.
4: Indiana's Kurt Cignetti. The two other games about to kick, 23rd-ranked Houston hosting Oregon State. You can watch the game on ESPN. And number 13, Alabama hosting East Carolina. You can watch that one on ABC. Baseball from last night goes 10 innings in San Diego, and the Padres walk off the Yankees 3-2. Luis Camposano walk-off two-run homer. San Diego has a half-game lead on Arizona for the final NL wildcard. Blue Jays pound the Royals 9-2. Toronto one game in back of Cleveland for the final AL wildcard. Cleveland sweeps a doubleheader. In game two, they take it 4-3 in 10 innings. Travis Pizzano with a walk-off single. He had a game-tying two-run homer in the eighth. Game one goes to the Guardians 7-6. Brian Rocchio, a walk-off solo homer. Earlier, he hit a grand slam. Astros over the Diamondbacks 3-1.
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7: Kicks, we're off and running here in the college football season for week one.
8: That was pretty good.
7: Impromptu. Moments away, Alabama, Keelan Russell, the Keelan Russell era beginning there in Tuscaloosa against ECU. Indiana, number six in the nation, taking on North Texas. Houston versus Oregon State. Those are your three games involving top 25 teams here in this noon Eastern window. Also, later on, we'll have Georgia, Tennessee State, Tennessee versus Furman, Texas A&M takes the field, and later on, Washington, Notre Dame, Ole Miss this weekend as well. Shaping up for a great week one, Matt Sims.
9: Always a great week. It doesn't even matter if it was great matchups or not. College football is here. The competitive aspect of all of this, hey, the juices are flowing. Let's get the game going, cuz. Put the ball down and let's play some football there, Shicky.
7: A lot to get to here.

0: Indiana set to take the field. Number six ranking. Should they be higher, Matt Sims, as with everything they have coming back? Yes, they lose Fernando Mendoza.
1: Yeah.
0: And maybe that's the reason why they are sixth and not in the top five.
1: I mean, Shake, you asked me this question about the ranking. Know full well that I don't care about rankings this early in the year. Yeah, six, okay, six, 10, 20. It doesn't matter. Cignetti's going to prepare the boys, get them right, get them going. And I expect this team to really do some phenomenal things this year and be competitive and be right in that playoff hunt all over again. So it doesn't really matter where they're ranked.
0: All right. I want to get your insight here on what's going on in Tuscaloosa. Hit the sounder. Alabama.
2: East Carolina at number 13,
0: this is
2: Alabama.
0: This is week one stuff here. I got to do better of making sure we know exactly where these games are. Keelan Russell.
1: Yes.
0: What do you expect from Keelan Russell today against ECU?
1: Man, I feel like they are really just, Ryan Grubb is going to empty the bag. I really do. I feel like they are just going to throw out all the bells and whistles and just making sure that they get this quarterback firing on all cylinders, feeling confident, getting him involved in every single aspect of the passing game, getting his legs involved too. So I really feel like this is going to be an awesome debut for DeBoer, for Grubb, for Russell. They're really just going to throw everything out there right now.
0: A lot of things to track here in this game, but yes, Keelan Russell, can this offense, can they start running the football more effectively?
1: Yeah.
0: Can they get off to a good start? Remember, Alabama was the belle of the ball the first month of the season last year. Ty Simpson looked like a Heisman favorite.
1: Yeah.
0: I would not anticipate Keelan Russell looking any different than that, and to see what he can do as he is a dynamic weapon.
1: Agreed.
0: Also, let's get to Columbus, Ohio.
2: Ball State at number one, Ohio State.
0: Can be favorite against Ball State out of the MAC. Expectations for Ohio State are always through the roof. It's always championship or what the heck happened. And that's what happened last season. New offensive coordinator. Matt Patricia is back. Arthur Smith. Interesting. Going to be interesting there with the offensive coordinator spot. How does that offense change?
1: It's going to change dramatically, I think. I mean, I think it's really just going to be a totally different style in which they play. And really the biggest question I have is, you know, Carnell Tate really helped balance the team out on the line of scrimmage, especially with Jeremiah Smith. And now Brandon Innes has to really make a huge impact within that. Of course, Arthur Smith getting more comfortable with just how he calls plays at the college level. But I do expect Matt Patricia, this defense, to be all over it all season long, to be multiple, to be aggressive at the line of scrimmage, causing havoc at the line of scrimmage. And really just for me, it's big for Bo Jackson to get involved in the play calling early to establish his physical nature right within the running game. And Julian Sain as well to really take the reins as being the leader of the football team.
0: It is sometimes hard to evaluate quarterbacks that are surrounded by great talent because you wonder, okay, just how good are they? Julian Sain struggled against some of the best teams they faced. You know that when you play better teams, it's going to be tougher to accrue yards and points. But last year against Miami, struggled. Even go against, you know, Washington, kind of touch and go in the regular season.
1: Agree.
0: Against Indiana as well in the Big Ten championship game. What's his next step for the quarterback for Ohio State?
1: He's a talented football player. I would say that talent-wise, he's way more talented than Will Howard was, but at the exact opposite, Will Howard had a little bit of that toughness and grittiness to his leadership to where it was like, I don't really care that I made a mistake. I'm still the best dude on the football field. And I think that's something that Julian Sain needs to like tap into a little bit of just like, hey, you're going to make mistakes. Don't worry about it. Be that fearless leader for your football team and just continue to march forward right in that way, because I think that's something that he didn't have to develop a year ago because he was just the guy around this phenomenal football team with great leaders on both sides of the line of scrimmage and just how good their defense was. Now it's more so along like he has to be more of a presence felt within that locker room with the voice and the messaging to the rest of the football team. So I really expect him to really make some big strides just personally for him in his development as a player.
0: Let's go to the Big 12 with another ranked team in the noon hour. Yeah. It's Houston.
2: Oregon State at number 23, Houston.
0: Connor Wegman, former Texas A&M quarterback. He's been around for a while.
1: Yeah.
0: 36 total touchdowns last season. 26 through the air, 25 through the air, 11 on the ground, 700 rushing yards. Fifth-year senior, year three under Willie Fritz. You're not breaking in a new coach, a new system, a new quarterback.
1: No.
0: Plus, you're bringing in Mekhi Hughes, who transferred to Oregon from Tulane. Things didn't go very well there. Now he's at Houston. It feels like things are lining up for Houston to be a surprise team.
1: I agree with you, and I'm glad that you brought up Mekhi Hughes because I feel like this is going to be a big year for him, and I expect him to make a huge impact within this team. Also, Trent Walker as well, transferring him, and Kobe Young, a very talented outside receiver as well at the X position for them. Connor Wegman, with his experience, I feel like he'll be able to be a great point guard for this football team and play balanced football across the board. So, yes, I expect some good things from Houston and this quarterback.
0: But game one of the Jamarcus Shepherd era there at Oregon State. Oregon State went 2-10 last season. Braden Atkinson at quarterback for Oregon State won the 2025 Jerry Rice Award in the top, as the top freshman in the FCS, was at Mercer, 3,600 yards, 34 touchdowns, and 11 in 11 games at Mercer. And right now, second down upcoming here for Oregon State. Second down and 8. They have the ball first, 13.5 minutes to go for Oregon State at their own 34-yard line, taking on Houston. A third down and 6 coming up here for Alabama, the 13th-ranked team in the nation, taking on ECU. Keelan Russell taking the snap here in the shotgun formation with a 5-receiver set. Love that. Love that. I mean, we're just going to see maybe them airing out the football today. Be interesting to see how they run the ball. You don't anticipate that being a big part of this offense.
1: No, I don't. I don't anticipate it being a part of their offense. I don't even think that's what they want to do. And as we see right now, man, Keelan Russell.
0: Keelan Russell breaking the pocket and running for about 15 to 20 yards.
1: Free and rusher off the edge and made
0: a
1: miss.
0: You're going to see that a ton here this season. That's a dynamic that Ty Simpson did not provide last season, and can't stress it enough. Keelan Russell was the number 2 overall player coming out of high school in the class of 2025 for a reason. Heisman flyer I took back in March. We'll see how much it pays off, but Keelan Russell with a 23-yard rush.
1: I just saw it. I just saw the whole style in which they're playing this year, and I got to tell you, I like it.
0: What is it?
1: I like wide open. We are not going to get under center at all. We are going to run just fast-paced, line of scrimmage, quarterback-friendly, screens, vertical passing, RPO, quarterback design runs in the low red zone. So this is exact. You know what we're going to see? We're going to see like a hybrid version of like the Lamar Jackson offense with the Louisville Cardinals. I think that's what it's going to be like. Now, he's not going to be electric like Lamar is, but it is going to have a very similar thread-like ability as far as what they're trying to do.
0: Second down and 2 upcoming for Alabama. A fourth down, a punt upcoming for Oregon State as Houston forces the punt. Syracuse also underway against New Hampshire. First and 10 for New Hampshire at their own 21-yard line. Number 6, Indiana facing North Texas. And the opening kickoff is taken down to the 15-yard line for Indiana. So about a 60-yard return. And Indiana with Josh Hoover, his first snap will happen at the opposing 15-yard line.
1: That is exactly how you want to start your career at a new environment there at Indiana for the Hoosiers. And yeah, just here we go again, Cignetti. This is one of those things that I was preaching to people all year last year, is just the fact of like, it's every phase this guy is locked in. And they have won multiple games through special teams. Last year against Oregon, great example of it. They punt the blocked the punt. It totally changed the whole outcome and vibe of the football game and really just took the air out of the stadium. And again, here we go, opening kickoff into plus territory to start it.
0: Coming up next, can Indiana finish their opening drive? The reigning national champs with a touchdown. We'll have that for you. Plus, Keelan Russell's opening drive. They're facing a second down and very long on the ECU side of the 50-yard line. All of that coming up. It's College Game Day on ESPN Radio.
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1: Matt Schick, Matt Sims, we are underway here in week one on College Game Day on ESPN Radio. Let's get an update. Alabama, what happened?
0: East Carolina at number 13, Alabama.
1: Looked like Keelan Russell in the offense, Matt Sims, was hitting its stride. You had that long third down run for Keelan Russell of 24 yards. Then what happened to the drive?
2: They tried to run the football, and they lost like 5 yards. But, that's what we saw last year. That's kind of what we see here in the first drive of the game. Keelan Russell doing a great job of using his legs. We really haven't seen him drop back and throw it a ton yet, but we see the athleticism, the presence that he has in the field. It's legit. His athleticism really is going to translate phenomenally well. But, yes, we did see that when they tried to run the football and be physical, they had a tough time moving Eastern Carolina off the line of scrimmage.
1: Keelan Russell, 2 for 2. Passing 12 yards in that first drive. Also, 2 carries, 24 yards. One of those was 23 yards. Yes. One of those carries as well. They did finish the drive with a 41-yard field goal by Connor Talty. Yeah. It is 3-0 Alabama. Let's go to Bloomington.
0: North Texas at number 6, Indiana.
1: We mentioned the long kickoff return for Indiana to start off the game. That one was returned 67 yards to the North Texas 20-yard line. And then 3 plays later, Josh Hoover to Nick Marsh. And Nick Marsh, you talk about one of the great acquisitions for Indiana. You lose Surratt, you lose Cooper.
2: Yeah.
1: Boom. Welcome in Nick Marsh, who is one of the best recruits, best receivers. He signed with Michigan State, transfers to Indiana, and he catches a 15-yard touchdown. Not just catches it, does it with one hand.
2: Does it with one hand, and this is what's great about Indiana, too. Just a simple back shoulder fade that they throw in the one-on-one opportunity in the low red zone, and Hoover throws a line drive about peck height to that outside shoulder. Great accuracy. Nick Marsh fighting off the defender, able to get just the right hand on it and basically just pins it to his body when he hits the ground. Phenomenal concentration by the transfer there, already making an impact for this offense.
1: Josh Hoover, 1 for 1 passing, 15 yards and a touchdown. Give him the Heisman Trophy now, Nick Marsh on the receiving end there. Why is Josh Hoover? You were playing me a video earlier today at an interview he did with our mutual friend Jake Budd.
2: Yeah.
1: Why is Josh Hoover impressing you, not just in this game, but just in this offseason? Why is he such a good fit?
2: Well, I just feel like last year he was someone that caught my eye as a player that has tremendous talent. And yes, he did have a little bit of a turnover bug, considering what his former team would say about him. But either way, I just thought that immediately I could see this guy has great presence on the field. He's very accurate when he's throwing. He is a good enough mover in the pocket and can create space for himself as well for opportunities outside of that. But now when you hear him speak about what it's like to be an Indiana Hoosier and to be in that building with the brotherhood, he's like, it's real. He goes, the coaching staff, the players, he goes, I've never been in an environment where the accountability is to such a high degree across the board, and also for everyone to just totally trust the leadership wholeheartedly. I think it's really impactful. It's super powerful. And when you hear him speak, it does give me chills because it is just about the impact that they are making as a football culture there for the football players that are taking place. Like, you could see that, like, the development goes well beyond just the X's and O's and what they're trying to accomplish within the practice field.
1: 7-0 Indiana with the lead on North Texas. Let's go to Houston.
0: Oregon State at number 23, Houston.
1: 10 plays, 85 yards for Houston. Connor Wegman to Amari Thomas, short catch, long run, 31 yards for the touchdown. Point after makes it 7-0 Houston. Amari Thomas, one of those players that unless you're an avid college football fan, you don't know a ton about, but he caught nearly 1,000 yards worth of catches last season. 12 receiving touchdowns. This is his 6th consecutive game with a touchdown catch. Big 12's leading returning receiver in both yards and touchdown catches. Off to a great start.
2: Off to a great start. And you can see, too, when he caught the football, and there was no doubt he was scoring, man, because he just was absolutely lightning with the football in his hands. And it's going to be an awesome matchup for those two guys to connect throughout this season and really going to be the 1-2 punch that we're going to lean into the entire season as far as just their playoff hopes go.
1: It's got a pretty good offense. We know what Willie Fritz is going to bring. Toledo transfer Anthony Boswell. Fritz calls him the best center he's coached in 34 years.
2: Wow.
1: They bring in an All-American guard who played for Fritz at Tulane, an All-MAC tackle. So that offensive line might be pretty good, and that Houston team might be a team that surprises. Matt Schick, Matt Sims, College Game Day, ESPN Radio. We are presented by Progressive Insurance, and College Game Day on ESPN Radio is built by the Home Depot. We'd love to look a little bit further on to later games later on today. Oregon is a heavy favorite. We're also going to see Auburn taking on Baylor. DJ Lagway, Byron Brown, battle of transfers. Brown, of course, has that experience under Alex Golish's system at South Florida. Which quarterback do you believe in more in this matchup in the Southeast?
2: Yeah, I believe in Byron Brown more. And not because he makes it prettier at the position as far as like his throwing and all that kind of stuff, but he's just an absolute gamer. And I feel like in just opportunities where it's just backyard ball, he feels very comfortable taking the football, making his feet work for him, making explosive plays on the ground. He's a physical presence when he's running as well. So he's wearing out defenses simultaneously as he's making explosive plays. And, you know, that's the reason why I give him a little bit more of a leg up, because familiarity with the head coach, familiarity with just what makes Byron Brown play at a high level. So all of those things, I feel like, give them a tremendous advantage to being a little bit more of a tuned in football team to start compared to DJ Lagway. A lot of new across the board and just never really settled and fit in with the Florida offensive scheme that they were trying to do, never developed a polished passing game. And that's what I really need to see before I start to buy stock into Baylor and to DJ Lagway as far as them being competitive in their conference.
1: Sawyer Robertson gone, DJ Lagway in, a former five-star Florida quarterback, great physical talent. It's just about the consistency. When you look at DJ Lagway, what are the deficiencies? What does he need to shore up?
2: The biggest thing really for me is just consistency on the drop and the accuracy, right? I think there was just too many times when I was watching them play last year where just, you know, everyone was ranting and raving about, man, his accuracy down the field. I was like, all right, well, that's great. We're missing too many easy completions on first and second down with intermediate to low hanging fruit work. You know, especially in today's day and age with the talent at the quarterback position and the demand at the quarterback position, you need to hit those first and second down completions at an extremely high clip rate. And I feel like there was just too many of those missed opportunities for him last year. And that would be really the main thing that I would like to see for his progression here at the position. Just first and second down, if somebody's open, got to hit those at a very high rate and have to put yourself in a more manageable third down position more consistently.
1: That game coming up later on this afternoon. Matt Schick, Matt Sims, do want to clarify something. The extra point, it was botched. Bad snap, bad hold, whatever it was for Houston. So it's 6-0 Houston over Oregon State. And now a man running free and a huge gain for Oregon State. Ooh. And nearly a touchdown down at the 10-yard line for Oregon State. Gain of at least 60 yards. And they're going to have a first and goal.
2: Look at that right there. That was a nice move there in the open space there. Atkinson dropping back to pass. He gets a little roll out to the left. Fantastic throw on the run and a busted coverage there by the defense. I'm not exactly sure how Legree got behind the defense in that sense, but he was wide open down that left sideline for that explosive play.
1: Gain of 71 yards and a first and goal shoved out of bounds. It'll be second and goal for Oregon State. Oregon State trailing 6-0 to Houston. It is Alabama with a 3-0 lead on ECU. They forced a punt. Alabama has the ball back. And we'll have a second down at about 3 after a nice gain on first down. And Indiana, Nick Marsh on the receiving end of Josh Hoover's first throw.
2: Yeah.
1: First, not only first touchdown throw, first throw as an Indiana Hoosier. It goes 15 yards. That's because they had a 70-plus yard kickoff return to set him up in good field position.
2: Special teams, baby. As my high school coach once said, hey, you're going to win championships with great special teams, okay, Sim? So just don't mess it up, okay?
1: In a related story, you are from New Jersey. 6-0 Houston with the lead over Oregon State. Alabama 3-0 on ECU and 7-0 Indiana with the edge on North Texas. Update, more updates on the early window coming up. Plus, Trevor Maddich, college football analyst, sits down with us for a few minutes here on College Game Day on ESPN Radio.
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1: I'm John Ryder. It's week one in college football. Number 13, Alabama with a 3-0 lead on East Carolina with 5.5 minutes to go in the first quarter. You can watch the game on ABC. Tide quarterback Keelon Russell, 3 of 3 passing for 30 yards, also has 30 yards rushing. Oregon State has a 7-6 lead at 23rd-ranked Houston with 6 minutes left in the first quarter. You can watch this one on ESPN. The Beavers quarterback Braden Atkinson with a 3-yard touchdown run. Connor Wigman, a 31-yard touchdown pass to Amari Thomas for the Cougars. And 6th-ranked Indiana, a 7-0 lead on North Texas. 7 minutes left in the first quarter at Bloomington. Josh Hoover with a 15-yard touchdown pass to Nick Marsh on the game's opening drive. Big matchup tonight in Baton Rouge, Clemson versus number 11 LSU. LSU linebacker Whit Weeks on first-year LSU head coach Lane Kiffin.
2: I would say the level of preparation that we've been put through, starting way back in January when Coach Savage, our head strength coach, and his whole staff got here, the work that they've done with us this offseason has been incredible. I mean, they put us through the ringer this summer. It was like every single day that we were going up there, it's like you had to get your mind right because you knew you were in for one every single day, and you never got to let off that gas pedal, and I feel like that just kind of trickled right into camp. And then now here we are, believe it or not.
1: You can watch that LSU-Clemson game in Baton Rouge on ABC. And it's right here on ESPN Radio with coverage starting at 7 Eastern.
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1: Amari Thomas had a long touchdown reception for Houston from the right arm of Connor Wegman. Point after was missed, 6-0. Oregon State drives down the field, gets a touchdown to take a 7-6 lead, and now Houston with a long pass play. They are inside the 15-yard line of Oregon State looking to retake the lead. Flag on the play will be pass interference on the defense. Matt Schick, Matt Sims, and Trevor Maddich here in the building.
4: Woo, Trevor!
1: T. Maddich, how are you, my friend?
4: I am so good. It is so good to see you guys. I'm just listening to you go. You guys do a great show. I mean, you're great individually. You're better together, man. I'm enjoying this.
1: Well, you said I could just sit and listen, but you're here. We'd like to hear from you as well. Make for better radio. What have you noticed so far here? We're just a couple of possessions in. What's caught your eye here, Trevor?
4: Well, it's 2 steps forward, 1 step back for a lot of the favorites. I mean, Alabama's been that way. Alabama at times has been pushing around East Carolina, but then Alabama will give up a tackle for loss on a run play and lose 4 or 5 yards. You know, Alabama will have a wide open receiver on the right sideline and can't connect to him about 20 yards down the field, incomplete. Next play, same play, opposite sideline on the left, and it's a beautiful throw, beautiful catch to a wide open receiver. It's like if they could ever just be consistent, this team might be pretty good.
1: 3 and out for Ohio State. Julian Sain misses his intended receiver on a back shoulder throw 30 yards down the field on 3rd and 6. So they will punt the ball away 39 seconds into this one.
4: Yeah, and Julian Sain needs to get more consistent throwing the ball down the field. Last year, his first year as a starter for Ohio State, they put bubble wrap around him. It was an elite defense, and they allowed the defense to win the games, and Sain's job was not to mess up. So he threw a lot of very short passes, completed most of them, looked really good until they got to the Big Ten championship game and to the playoff, where they needed the quarterback under pressure to make more plays down the field, and it wasn't there. I want to see that from him now at the beginning of the season to carry it through.
5: Yeah, totally agree with you on that, about that. And really, it's just about the leadership of him and just his development of his leadership capabilities, right? Because last year was kind of like, hey, this is a Ferrari. Don't mess it up. Now it's like, no, you know how to drive the Ferrari, and we want you to actually showcase your skill set of driving it. And, you know, I think that's where, like, Arthur Smith, who is a brilliant mind as far as just offensive play calling goes and just his ability to establish physical play calling and the running style. I expect them to dabble into that field a little bit more, right? So that's got to make you happy, Trevor, knowing that they're going to be maybe attempting a few more physical runs, right, and establishing their will over teams.
4: Well, remember that Arthur Smith in the NFL, the Tennessee Titans, was calling plays for running back Derrick Henry.
5: Right.
4: He loved to pound people with the big running backs. And this year at Ohio State, they will have something that they haven't really had for a while. If they stay healthy, they will have an experienced, effective offensive line beyond what they've had in the past. They've been pretty good on the offensive line. But it's other positions that have been elite that have carried them. This year, that offensive line might be the leaders of this team.
6: Yeah. Let's do an update here from the state of Texas. We got more points on the board with the ranked team.
0: Oregon State at number 23, Houston.
6: Drive stalls a little bit. A 42-yarder for Houston. Houston, we have some points. Lame joke. 9-7 lead right now for Houston. They were down 7-6 after the missed PAT. They retake the lead 9-7 over Oregon State. Houston is a 21-point favorite in this one.
4: Well, Houston, a lot of people have as a dark horse to get to the Big 12 championship game and even win it. And a lot of it is Connor Wegman, the quarterback, former five-star at Texas A&M, had a breakout season last year at Houston. Everybody's expecting him to be one of the top-tier quarterbacks this year, and he should get that kind of love. But really, the transfers that they brought in, Mekhi Hughes, who brings in almost 3,000 career rushing yards, other guys, some older guys that they brought in, I think deserve more credit than they're getting because Wegman is taking all the attention, and especially on the offensive line. I mean, I want old offensive linemen. I mean, I want my offensive line to have kids that are freshmen at the school where my offensive linemen play.
5: Right.
4: Right? I want them old. That's what Virginia has this year.
5: Yeah.
4: The young guy's a fifth year.
5: Yeah.
4: 2 6-years.
6: And a seventh year.
4: Two seventh years.
5: Yeah.
4: Right? And all of a sudden, they look like men among boys because they kind of are. Houston is learning those lessons as well and bringing in a lot of experience.
5: No, it's a great point. And that's actually earlier in the show, we were kind of talking about some teams, especially in the ACC, that we thought would be competitive that can kind of play with Miami because of how good they looked against Stanford. And I immediately went to Virginia just because of, one, I believe in Bo Prabula. I think that he's a very good football player, especially at the college level, because of his ability to be a great thrower and a scrambler as well. But it was because of the offensive line, the toughness, and you just cannot replace or replicate that type of experience from those guys.
4: Right, because more games are lost through mistakes than are won through big plays. And the older, more experienced guys are less likely to make that mistake, right? Although you mentioned Miami, I would ask you this, Matt Sims, that what did you make of Darian Mensah's performance last night?
5: Oh, Trevor. I mean, what's there to say about it? I mean, it was borderline ridiculous. I mean, it seemed like we were watching, like a NFL-like mind playing Madden against a six-year-old, like at times, with just like how they were able to get people open so consistently. Shannon Dawson and that offense were firing all cylinders. And Darian Mensah's accuracy and just his ability to make quick decisions and deliver the football on time and to drop in the bucket as the way that he did, there was one, he threw an out route, like a 10-yard out to the sideline where the guy undercut it. And even Jordan Rodgers was like, that was actually like really good. Not everyone could do that. I was like, yeah, that's right, Jordan. Like, we couldn't do that. That was super impressive. So those mundane throws that got overlooked, even they were special last night.
6: Matt Schick, Trevor Maddich, and Matt Sims here on College Game Day on ESPN Radio. Tune in for college football action this Sunday as the Ole Miss Rebels host the Louisville Cardinals. 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
0: East Carolina at number 13, Alabama.
6: E.J. Croyle, 9-yard touchdown run to cap off a drive for Alabama. They lead 10-0. That drive went 7 plays, 78 yards, and it's 10-0 tied.
4: Yeah, this is a good test because East Carolina is no cupcake. We talked about Virginia's age on the offensive line.
5: Yeah.
4: East Carolina brings back an exceptionally experienced team, and this is a really good test for Alabama, whereas some cupcake would not be as nearly as good of a test. But for Alabama, I mean, their coach has been getting a lot of grief because the first year they didn't make the playoff. Then last year they made the playoff, but they ended up getting smoked and bounced out of the playoffs in spectacular fashion. So everybody's all mad at the coach. And my thought is this. They're going in the right direction.
5: Yeah.
4: Right? Last year when they made the playoff, they actually won a road playoff game before they got blown out and bounced out of the playoff. And this year with Keelan Russell, this is the first opportunity that Kalen DeBoer, the coach, is able to use his own quarterback that he recruited in order to develop into his offense, because he had somebody else's quarterback the first 2 years he was there.
6: Jalen Milroe, Ty Simpson, now it's Keelan Russell. They're up 10-0. What just happened on the snap here with ECU?
5: Yeah, so, I mean, you just said earlier that E.J. Crowell was able to get in the end zone for a touchdown for the Alabama Crimson Tide, and then here to start the drive, the East Carolina center snaps the football over the quarterback's head, and he has to recover the ball within their 5-yard line. So they avoid absolute disaster right there, backed up in their own territory, and now they're preparing to punt this football way back to Alabama.
6: 4th and 26 for ECU right now.
4: Go for it.
6: Why not? It's a video game here. Why not?
5: And I mean, you know, also too, just to add to the touchdown by E.J. Crowell earlier by Alabama, like, East Carolina, good football team, like Trevor mentioned, and they got a lot of talent, but like, you can't let Alabama have two open gaps at the line of scrimmage in the low red zone there and think you're going to stop the run. So that was one of those where like, East Carolina, what the hell are you doing there on the low red zone stopping the run?
4: Right. On the flip side, Alabama's offensive line.
5: Yeah.
4: Yay.
5: Yeah,
4: right.
5: That's right.
4: Last year they couldn't block for the run at all. Pretty good pass protectors, but they couldn't block for the run at all. But I kind of think that the competition at quarterback that Keelan Russell won was determined not by most of the normal criteria that coaches use, but rather by the offensive line. Because last year the offensive line underperformed, and Keelan Russell is the more mobile, the more physically dynamic of the quarterbacks in that competition. And I just think that if this offensive line takes a while to gel with all the new pieces that they've put together, Russell is the guy to be able to make up for early mistakes. And I kind of think that factored into the fact that he won the job.
6: 10-0 Alabama. Let's get an update from Bloomington.
0: North Texas at number 6 Indiana.
6: Indiana adds another touchdown. It's 14-0 over North Texas. They had a 38-yard catch and run for Turbo Richard, the transfer from Boston College, the running back, and then they paid him off not only to show up, but also at the end of the drive with a two-yard touchdown run there to cap off of the drive. 10 plays, 61 yards, at least at last check. That was the drive. It's 14-0 Indiana.
5: Here we go again. The balance, just the way that they're able to attack teams. It's just the pedal to the metal all the time when we watch Indiana, especially against teams that we expect them to play well against, but they do not disappoint ever. It's just amazing by how efficient already they've looked on all three phases so far to start this game.
6: They really have looked terrific. 14-0. Josh Hoover, 4 of 4 passing for 67 yards and a touchdown. Turbo Richard, 5 carries, 16 yards and the touchdown. Also a reception and 38 yards. Those 4 passes for Josh Hoover to 4 different receivers, Trevor Maddich.
4: And they were all Indiana receivers, which is the good thing, because this is the 3rd quarterback for Kurt Cignetti. And the first 2 came in, they played 1 year, they were gone. Fernando Mendoza last year won the Heisman. Now he's the first pick in the draft with the Oakland Raiders. And here comes transfer Josh Hoover from TCU with all the physical talent in the world. But at TCU, he didn't have the kinds of players around him that he does at Indiana now. And at TCU, he forced the ball too much and became famous for throwing a lot of great passes and a lot of interceptions. So the fact that he's 4 for 4 and every single one of them are to Indiana receivers is a really good really good start for Indiana fans.
5: Way to bring it back there.
6: Very good positive. Oregon State just went for it on 4th and 1 yard. Did not get it near midfield. So Houston up 9-7 minutes ago in the first quarter with an opportunity here. Connor Wegman at quarterback. And Keelan Russell fires to the end zone. That one's incomplete. 3rd down and 5 already with a 10-0 lead. We'll see if they can finish that drive next. College Game Day, ESPN Radio.
0: Labor Day weekend. 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
7: Alejandro now dumps it off to Rice. He's at the middle of the field. He gets to the 20. He's outside to the 15, the 10, 5. Touchdown, Hawaii.
5: Kickoff is today at 4 p.m. Coverage begins at 1:30 on ESPN Honolulu, driven by BMW of Honolulu.
8: The next drive did.
9: Yes, it did.
8: Let's update you from Columbus.
10: Ball State at number one, Ohio State.
8: Now, Malachi Toney last night was very good for Miami. A couple hundred yards receiving, 3 touchdowns. It was great.
9: Very good.
8: And we're always kind of prisoner of the moment. Oh, he's the best player. He's the most dynamic. Yeah. And then, oh, we're reminded of just how good Jeremiah Smith is.
9: Dude, what can I say? Ohio State dials up essentially an out and up, right, from a condensed alignment for Jeremiah Smith. The safety gets over the top and thinks, all right, yeah, I got a great angle. There's no way. Jeremiah Smith puts on the turbo boosters, and he runs right past this guy, and Julian Sand actually underthrows it, and it doesn't matter. It bounces off Jeremiah Smith's chest, and then he's able to, like, basically David Tyree, like, catch it with his helmet. And then Hamburger Helper just mashed the football with his hands all within 2 steps. Phenomenal play by the star receiver. Just put him in bubble tape and get him ready for the NFL draft right now.
8: 7-0 Ohio State with the lead. Alabama looking to extend their lead. They have a 10-0 lead, and they're going for more with the start of the second quarter. Nebraska trailing Ohio 10-7 in the second quarter. Not exactly what you want. Ohio took a 7-0 lead, going 3 plays, 75 yards. They had a 68-yard pass on the first play from scrimmage, and then 2 plays later took it into the end zone. Nebraska takes the ball, goes 12 plays, 75 yards. Jamal Rule runs it in from a yard out for the touchdown, and then Ohio with a field goal drive. Nebraska punts. Ohio still with the ball.
9: Can you do that without smiling so much, though? I mean, look at you. You're already like, yes, chaos.
8: Oh,
9: this is lovely.
8: My wife is a big Nebraska fan. I'm not home right now, and it's probably for the best. UConn
9: That's exactly what it is.
8: UConn with a 21-0 lead on Lafayette. Army Go West Point. 21-0 edge on Bryant. Tarleton State leads the MAC 7-0 over Bowling Green. JMU, Billy Napier, 7-0 lead on Liberty. That game's on ESPNU as they start the second quarter. Pitt, Mason Heinchel, 4 of 5 passing, 49 yards. No score right now, but they are 1st and 10 in the red zone right now, taking on Miami of Ohio at home. And South Carolina, Kent State, no score. That game just kicked off 5 minutes ago. Let's get another update from Tuscaloosa.
10: East Carolina at number 13, Alabama.
8: Alabama with another score here and a point after makes it 17 to nothing. We had the Crowell touchdown. We have the Talty field goal and another score here for the Tide.
9: Yep, another score for the Tide, and Daniel Hill gets in on the ground, 4-yard run for him. And so it's just good to see that Alabama really making the attempt of being more physical in the run game, especially in the low red zone area. The play before was actually an interception. Keelan Russell dropped back to pass. The pass was intercepted, but it was called back on a penalty. They get the mulligan, 1st and 4 from the 4-yard line. They punch it in with Daniel Hill for the touchdown.
8: Looks like Houston turned the ball over near midfield after they had the ball at midfield. Oregon State takes over with 13:47 to go in the second quarter. They are trailing Houston 9-7 near midfield. 14-0 Syracuse with the lead on New Hampshire, picking up a first down on 3rd down and 9 as Fran Brown looking for a better start to the way than the way last season ended. And we're looking at Ohio State and Ball State. They're reviewing a catch here, but Jeremiah Smith with a touchdown to write home about in that first half.
9: Yes, it certainly was. I mean, again, just his ability to change directions, his ability to move fluidly from a double move, the out and then the up, without changing gear and actually accelerating out of the second move the way that he did. Just another reminder of how special this football player is for college football right now.
8: North Texas picks up a 20-yard gain. They are in Indiana territory, trailing 14-0. Looking ahead later on to tonight or this afternoon, we've got Oregon State in action, Georgia, Texas. These are all large point spread games. We mentioned Baylor and Auburn. Curious to get your thoughts on what we're going to have later on tonight, Matt Sims, with Clemson and LSU. Pick your side.
11: Pick my side. Let's go with the LSU Tigers, man.
8: What about with the points?
9: Yeah, I'm rolling with it. Yeah, I feel that confident about it. I feel like, honestly, with Clemson and with Dabo Swinney, it's like I need to see it before I kind of jump back on that bandwagon again, because I feel like it did get so far away from true north last year.
8: 7-6 season last year, Clemson and LSU coming up tonight, 7:30 p.m. Eastern time. That'll be on ABC. Michigan and Western Michigan. Michigan a huge favorite in Kyle Whittingham's first game. And then some very interesting games coming up the rest of the weekend. Ole Miss and Louisville. I know you're taking the Louisville side here. What needs to happen for the Cardinals?
9: What needs to happen, it really just has to do with just how can they establish this quarterback within this offense and a skill set that I feel like we have not seen from the quarterback position and Jeff Brohm, that combination yet. So it's very much like at the NFL level with like Kyler Murray with a Kevin O'Connell. We haven't quite seen that balance of player and coach before. And I'm very curious to see just kind of the offense in which he creates around Lincoln, because I do think that, of course, he's one of the more creative minds in football. I do think that they have all the bells and whistles. And I'm just curious as far as how they all piece it together for him, because I do think that he is a true dual threat quarterback for them the entire year.
8: Well, we're not going to have a shutout in Tuscaloosa. Let's get an update.
10: East Carolina at number 13, Alabama.
8: Mitch Griffiths with a 68-yard pass to Tyler Johnson down to the Alabama 1-yard line. And then a 1-yard pass play. ECU is now within 10 points, 17-7 right now. They're going to review this. No, they've done it. The PAT is good. 17-7. They're a 10-point lead for Alabama, an Alabama team favored by 27.5.
9: Yeah, and of course, we heard earlier on the show, right, Greg McElroy ranting and raving about the fact that the defense is going to be that much more improved, especially the quarterback room. But in one-on-one situations, especially after an explosive pass play like they did, great accuracy to the back corner of the end zone by Griffiths, and then Melvin, the fantastic concentration going down to the ground, securing the football there to get in the end zone for the Pirates.
8: 14-0, Indiana with the lead on North Texas. Let's get an update from Bloomington.
10: North Texas at number 6, Indiana.
8: Field goal attempt is good for North Texas. It is 14-3, Indiana, with 9 minutes and change to go in that second quarter. Second down and goal for Syracuse, 14-0 lead on New Hampshire as they are ready to put the wood to New Hampshire. And other game, Houston, with a 9-7 lead on Oregon State. What's impressed you so far? We got about 20 seconds.
9: What's impressed me so far is Indiana just right back to what they do and just haven't blinked an eye.
8: 14-3 with the lead. College Football Live, Sam Ravitch, Harry Lyles Jr. coming up. 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
10: 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Matt Olson and the Atlanta Braves are in Philadelphia for a critical series against Kyle Schwarber and the Phillies.
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3: I'm Nick DeLuca. College football is back. Week one Saturday getting going this afternoon. Plenty of action on the field, some off as well. Tight end Daquan Wright and defensive tackle Xavion Harris cleared earlier this week to return to college football after brief stints in the NFL. Not added to LSU's roster for tonight's season opener against Clemson. Wright and Harris had said they intended to join Lane Kiffin at LSU among 42 athletes from various sports who have sued the NCAA in Louisiana for a fifth and final season of eligibility. Kiffin telling College Game Day the off-the-field noise hasn't been a distraction.
4: They're in a great place. You know, all this stuff's made, you know, in the media, and you guys got to cover it. Yeah. I've got to answer it. These guys don't worry about it. Yeah. You know, they've got a team that they've been with this whole time, and they said, hey, coach, if we can add some players to help us win, let's go. And that's my job, to always look at those things. But this team's ready to go. They prepared a lot for this moment, and so they're excited.
3: Three top 15 teams in action right now. Alabama outside the preseason top 10 for the first time in forever. Number 13 tied, taking on ECU in Tuscaloosa, up 17-7, just underway second quarter. Keelon Russell making his first career start, 4-6 for 61 yards. Number 6, Indiana opening up their title defense against North Texas in Bloomington on top, 14-3. 9:39 to go in the second. Josh Hoover, 4-4, 67 yards and a touchdown.
5: Hey, it's Michelle Smallman, and coming up Monday, it's finally here. The 2026 NFL season is set to finally kick off. We're going to get you ready for it all on Sports for Life, 6 a.m. Eastern, right here on ESPN Radio, ESPN2, and ESPNU.

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4: 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Alongside Harry Lyles Jr., I am Sam Ravitch. We've got you for the next 3 hours as week one of the college football slate rolls along. Four ranked teams in action right now as we come on the air. The reigning national champs, Lyles, Indiana.
5: Yep.
4: Doing some work. I mean, as expected. Went undefeated last year, picking up right where they left off. It's 14-3. Turbo Richard making his presence known. Nick Marshall, a couple of transfers getting the job done early with Josh Hoover there at quarterback.
5: That's right. And, I mean, even we were sitting here talking, I mean, Lee Beebe Jr.'s in the backfield. A lot of people forget he was supposed to be their running back one last year. Got injured early in the season. And, oh, by the way, he's just back this year. So, I mean, this is a team that, yes, has a lot of new faces, but some familiar ones as well. And quite frankly, we might see that they might end up being better than they were last year.
4: Again, that score right now in Bloomington, 14-3. Not crazy to expect the offense to maybe take a little bit of a step back when you lose the Heisman Trophy winner and the number one overall pick. But right now, they look like they have the pedal on the metal. Pedal to the metal, probably. Alabama. Check out what's going on in Tuscaloosa right now. Again, a lot of new pieces, a lot of new faces on these teams, and Keelan Russell is one of those new faces. 17-7 is the score against East Carolina right now, Lyles. A lot of expectations for Alabama this year as they really turn the page away from the Nick Saban era. This is now Kalen DeBoer's team.
5: Yeah, Keelan Russell, 7-10 passing right now. Some very bright spots here. Seen an overthrow or two, so at points, you know, looking his age, but you see the talent there as Alabama gets in the end zone again to make it 23 to

0: 7 extra point pending here. But the Crimson Tide, man, look, like, I know a lot of people, they've sort of overlooked Alabama. I think that has more to do with the fact that there's just a lot of unproven but talented pieces on this offense. And then defensively, there's some guys that you should be excited about, like Yonze Pierre, Caleb Woodson, the transfer from Virginia Tech. So Alabama looking good so far.
1: A couple of other guys you can be excited about currently at Ohio State. Let's check in there in Columbus.
2: Ball State at number one, Ohio State.
1: Devin McEwen with a touchdown pass from Julian Sayin to make it 14-0, a 9-play, 75-yard drive. Ohio State leading Ball State 14-0. Keldrick Luster, by the way, my favorite player in college football this year. 5'9", 250-pound quarterback for Ball State so far. He hasn't gotten much going, but Julian Sayin has, though, Lyles. 8-for-10, 146, yeah. Two tutties.
0: 100%. And I mean, this is what you wanted to see out of this offense. We expect them to be high flying. We expect the training wheels, if you will, to come off Julian Sayin a little bit. Just so many weapons on this Ohio State offense. You know, and even defensively, we talk about, hey, like, you're losing a lot of pieces to the NFL. But even in this NIL and transfer portal era, Ohio State has remained one of the few teams in this sport that just reloads, right? They do not rebuild. So there are plenty of more NFL players on both sides of the football for the Buckeyes that you are going to see plenty of Saturdays, obviously starting off today.
1: 51 new players on this roster, to your point. Preseason number one team there at Ohio State. Obviously, Ryan Day added a couple of new assistants. Arthur Smith amongst the most important there running the offense. So we will see how that one transpires in the horseshoe. In the meantime, we got a couple of teams struggling a little bit, ranked teams. How about down in Houston? Let's take a look.
2: Oregon State at number 23, Houston.
1: Score right now, number 23, Houston, 9, Oregon State, 7. So, again, Lyles, this was a team a lot of people picked to be a dark horse in the Big 12. Connor Wegman back as the starting quarterback, 8-for-13 with 112 yards and one touchdown. What's the biggest question for you for this Houston team this year?
0: You know, for me, you have a lot of good transfer pieces, which is great. But the key to that is, are they going to mesh? I think what we're seeing right now for Houston, Mekhi Hughes, by the way, played at Oregon last year. I mean, he kind of didn't play. That was kind of the issue and why he's at Houston now. But had a couple of good years at Tulane. He's looking like himself, but in whether it's at the tight end position, Luke Overmeyer, who came over from UTSA, you got some new guys at receiver, new faces. I think it might take a little time for this team to mesh, but the talent's there for Houston. So I think, to me, this is probably a week one rust deal that we're seeing here.
1: A lot has been made in the offseason, the Big Ten versus the SEC, conference versus conference. Right now, a couple of Big Ten teams have been slow out of the gate. Nebraska, one of those teams, however, they have just taken the lead 14-13 over the Fighting Ohio Bobcats. A Anthony Calandria 24-yard touchdown pass to Jamai Rule to put Nebraska up in front. But Lyles, we'll talk about it a little bit later. You got Rutgers with the big loss to UMass. Michigan State struggling a little bit last night against Toledo. And Nebraska, up until literally 10 seconds ago, were trailing Ohio at home.
0: Yeah. hey, you know, it's week one.
1: Week one,
0: obviously,
1: right? Yeah.
0: A lot of football left to be played here between Ohio and Nebraska, excuse me. But I am mostly curious, at least in this game, just to see what Anthony Calandria looks like. He was a guy that had some bad habits he had to get rid of when he left Virginia. We saw a great year from him last year at UNLV under Dan Mullen. So obviously, as he moves into the Big Ten, that's a different brand of football. You're not playing a Big Ten team today, but you want to see what it looks like together, what he looks like in this offense, his comfortability with his weapons, things of that nature. So slower start here. I mean, he's kind of doing his own job, right? So I don't want to knock the young man. He's really talented, really good. I think he's going to be good for this team. But I want to see how that shakes out in that game.
1: Playing a little popcorn here. Let's go back to Bloomington, Indiana.
2: North Texas at number 6, Indiana.
1: Reigning national champs tack on another one. Pass to Charlie Becker from Josh Hoover from within the 10-yard line. Becker was another one of those guys you were incredibly high on. Was kind of number 3. Came on strong in the playoff last year. 21-3 is the score over the Mean Green of North Texas.
0: Charlie Becker is a good example, an example that is still on this team of what, in my opinion, Indiana was last year. Indiana was not strictly this NIL transfer portal story. A lot of people try to make it seem like they paid for their roster. This was a talent development story for Indiana last year. Charlie Becker was on nobody's radar until the Big Ten championship game and then became one of the better receivers in college football through their run through the playoff, which is why a lot of people are still high on this receiving core this year. Because even though they did bring in Nick Marsh, a very talented receiver, because of what Charlie Becker was able to put together and the consistency that he showed against Indiana's best competition throughout the entire season in a four-game stretch, again, to me, is emblematic of what has made Indiana and that story so successful and so unique.
1: 20 yards per catch last year. Every time he touched the ball, man, it was an explosive play. Yeah. It's pretty crazy. And, yes, you're replacing guys like Omar Cooper, obviously Elijah Surratt. Mm-hmm. Not going to be easy. They combined for 134 grabs, 28 touchdowns last year for Indiana. But Charlie Becker is there. Obviously, Nick Marsh has already made his presence known. IU took care of the ball last year. Like, that was one of the biggest things that separated them not only from the rest of the Big Ten, but also from the rest of the country. Let's take a peek down at Tuscaloosa as Alabama continues to run up the score.
2: East Carolina at number 13, Alabama.
1: Another big play from outside of the red zone. Yonzi Pierre, 26-yard interception, actually, for the score. So there's that defense coming alive for Alabama, Lyles.
0: Listen, I don't want to pat, my own back, but I'm going to. That was a player I was telling you guys, hey, like, there's a lot of talented players on this Alabama defense. He had a monster year last year, I believe, as a sophomore. I mean, he is going to be a name that you are going to hear all year long, not just because, I mean, he's making plays like that. He's going to be in the defensive backfield as well. It's about to be 31-7 here, Alabama, obviously pending the extra point. So if you are the Crimson Tide, this is the start that you wanted to get off to.
1: No question. Getting that defense involved there on that side. 31-7 after the point after is good. 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We are underway in week one across the country. All eyes are still on Death Valley tonight. We're going to get to that one next. This is College Football Live on ESPN Radio.
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0: It is the best time of year. College football is back in our lives. 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Harry Lyles Jr., I am Sam Ravitch. Great to have you along with us here. The latest episode of Law & Order College Football Edition another chapter. Literally, this thing feels like a movie. Lane Kiffin, the LSU Tigers, had to decide by 11:59 p.m. last night whether or not they were going to put Daquan Wright and Xavien Harris on the roster. Obviously, two players who signed NFL contracts, granted a preliminary injunction to return to college and play. The SEC has already sued and has threatened severe punishment if Lane indeed decided to put those players on the roster. Lyles, what did Lane Kiffin decide to do?
1: He decided to punt and play another down because if I have this correct, right, that they're not playing today.
0: Two roster spots are open.
1: Two roster spots open, and technically they could be added to it at a later date.
0: Right.
1: So, yeah, we're sort of just extending the game here.
0: It's not over. Yes, you're right.
1: It's not over. It sounds like, I mean, dude, if there is something to be fought, it is going to be fought. This is, I feel like it's far from over. I'm not saying that from any sort of legal knowledge, aside from the fact that it appeared the last, two, 3 years, that if there's a fight to be had, you just got to go get you a little lawyer, go get you a little court. In whatever place that you need to get a little dubski in, and you get it done.
0: And if there's a fight to be had, Lane Kiffin is going to be one of the people having that fight. Here's what he had to say on College Game Day on his decision not to roster those two players.
2: As much as I feel for the players, and I believe that you fight for what you believe in. And I believe, you know, these kids have an opportunity to play, just like all the other kids around the country that are winning court cases and being put on rosters. But at the same time, I'm the head coach of LSU, and I had to make a decision that is for the big picture of LSU and the LSU football program, with the uncertainties of what potentially could have come by adding them to the roster. And we couldn't get exact reasons or exact what that would mean if we added them.
0: This was a high-stakes game of chicken, and it still is in a way, right? But yeah. Lane Kiffin made a business decision to say, all right, we're not going to piss off the SEC and Greg Sankey now. We might do it later, but we're not going to do it right now.
1: It's the whole thing is interesting, and I feel like at different turns, everybody's not necessarily having the same conversation because it's one thing to lay out here and say we don't want former NFL players to play in college football. I think everybody agrees with that. I don't think you're going to find anybody that's you should totally have former NFL players that are playing college football. But a few different things here. We're not talking about NFL veterans. We're not talking about guys that actually played in NFL regular season games. Yes, some played in preseason games. Some had practices, different kinds of things like that. At the same time, I still don't think that those guys should be playing college football again.
0: Right.
1: Once you've signed a contract, all those different kinds of things, that should probably be it for you. And while I do understand the perspective, Sam, because a lot of this is, and I think this is where a lot of people miss this. This is why Lane Kiffin and these players and anybody is fighting for this at all. Because you do got to think about this, right? People aren't just going to fight it for no reason. The reason they're fighting for it is because they feel, as a part of the class of 2022, had they known this was available to them, which it was not known to be available to them until June after the NFL draft,
0: right,
1: that they would have stayed in school. And so because of that, they're fighting for it. But again, I am of the thought that at some point the line has been drawn. It's almost like the athletes that played. Chris Sims is back there in production. And, you know, his last year of college ball was 2011, something like that. Either way, the line for having NIL, Trevor Match is back there too. The line for having NIL, being paid for your name, image, and likeness, was July 1st, 2021. Mm. At some point, there is a cutoff line, there's a cutoff date, and you miss out. And I think that's sort of just where I'm at on all this. Unfortunately, the line was drawn and you missed out.
0: And the class of 22, obviously trying to sue their way back in, temporary injunction. And it's not like this is the only thing. Not like LSU is the only one doing this. Indiana has a couple of players coming back. There's other coaches that are looking into this as a potential option. But you have to ask the questions, is the juice worth the squeeze? In the meantime, we've got a couple of scores that are changing across the country right now. Let's go back down to H-Town in Houston.
3: Oregon State at number 23, Houston.
0: All right, so this game was 9-7. A weird score after the first quarter, but then Houston tacked on another touchdown, 56-yard rush from Samford the second to put Houston up 16-7. So that's the updated score there. Currently 3rd and 11, 3:34 left to go in the second quarter against Oregon State. This was an outfit Houston and a team that, you know, took their program to new heights last year, and obviously with high expectations. Houston won this game in Corvallis last year, so this is a return. Amari Thomas is a name, I think, who's already scored in this game. There on a wide receiver, had almost 1,000 yards and 12 scores last year. Terrific in his couple of seasons at UAB. This is Houston doing what they're supposed to be doing right now.
1: Yeah, 100%. And I think, too, obviously still early in the Big 12 tenure of Houston, but this is a program even before Willie Fritz that ran itself like a power program.
0: Right.
1: And I think because of that, you're seeing how this program has continued to build in different ways, whether it's, you know, facility-wise. I would say their standard of play on the field, obviously, like, you know, fluctuated there at the end with Dana Holgorsen. But we know Willie Fritz has won everywhere that he's been. This team, I feel like, has been ahead of schedule for the last couple of years. And at least in this game, you know, hey, 16-7, it probably hasn't been the jump that you would have hoped for.
0: Yep.
1: But at no point has it felt like they're out of control this one.
0: Remember, I think a lot of folks remember the name Mekhi Hughes, right? He was up at Oregon last year after a breakout season at Tulane. Didn't really make an impact for Dan Lanning. So now he is back in the Big 12 territory at Houston. He has got 8 carries for 55 yards, averaging almost 7 yards per carry. So, I mean, I don't want to make a knock on Mekhi Hughes, but maybe back in more of a weight class that is more suitable to his play?
1: Yes. And it also, if nothing else, I mean, hey, man, when you're in the running back room at Oregon, let me tell you something, you're not alone. Yeah, you're never alone.
0: There's some other dogs there that you got to compete with.
1: Yeah.
0: Let's head back to the Horseshoe and check in on the number one team in the country.
3: Ball State at number one, Ohio State.
0: Julian Sayin with a 3-yard rush to make the score 21-0 over Ball State right now. So after a punt in their first possession, Lyles, Ohio State has scored on their next 3 drives, and all 3 scores have come from different folks on that offense.
1: The Buckeyes looking like the Buckeyes, looking like what you would expect. And hey, man, you know, if you play for Ball State, it's going to be a great story one day.
0: Why?
1: As you could say, you played against these guys. I mean, half these guys are going to be in the NFL, you know?
0: Yeah.
1: I mean, look, and that's not to say that you don't go out there and try. You know, your boy Keldrick Luster's out there trying to make it happen.
0: Yeah.
1: But again, man, I mean, you can see the difference.
0: There's a difference, yeah.
1: On the screen, you know?
0: Look, this is a business decision for Ball State to play this game.
1: It's
0: a business decision.
1: 100%. And that's not to be disrespectful or anything like that. Like, you know, you often hear people say, you know, a team is good looking coming off the bus. If we took all of the logos and everything off of both of these teams and both of them came off the bus, you would be able to pick the winner 100 times out of 100.
0: Right. I want to talk a little bit more about Ohio State again. The preseason number one team coming into the season this year, 21-0, the score over Ball State. Offense that returns 8 starters. Of those 8, 4 on the offensive line. And I think in today's college football, that makes a world of a difference. Now, having said that, this offensive line was good last year. They were not great, especially when they were playing up in competition against Indiana and Miami. There were some flaws that made themselves known. The last time that we saw Julian Sayin, he was running for his life. He got sacked 10 times in each of the last 2 games of the season against Miami and Indiana in the Big Ten championship game. So obviously the improvement of the offensive line is maybe a question. There aren't like many questions you can ask, though.
1: Yeah.
0: Right? Of Ohio State. Not a lot of holes there on that team.
1: No, I think as it pertains to like what you're speaking to with saying and that line being challenged specifically by Indiana and Miami's defensive lines, those are like top what, 3 to 5 last year?
0: Maybe
1: at the very
0: some of
1: worst.
0: The best that we've seen in recent memory. Yeah.
1: And I think the thing that handicapped Ohio State last year was not necessarily the efficiency of the offense, but the conservative nature compared to what you would hope for a team as talented as an Ohio State, right? Like Arthur Smith, like this is going to be a lot more fun to watch.
0: A
1: lot of pressure on him. But I think having a year under Saints' belt, I mean, year three of Jeremiah Smith is not fair. Chris Henry Jr., you got an experienced backfield. Like, I think you should see a different, more razzle-dazzle offense that would fare better in those situations.
0: Really quick, couple of other updates. UConn 21-0 over Lafayette right now. West Virginia 17-0 over Coastal Carolina. The Cuse 14-0 over New Hampshire. From Columbus to Tuscaloosa to Bloomington. Three top 15 teams in action right now. And the updates continue to roll as we roll on College Football Live.
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1: I'm Nick DeLuca. College football in the air on week one Saturday. Three top 15 teams in action right now. The headliner of week one Saturday coming tonight. Pair of Tigers, Clemson, and LSU. Bayou Bengals opting not to add tight end Daquan Wright and defensive tackle Xavion Harris to their roster for week one. Both were cleared earlier this week to return to college football after brief stints in the NFL by courts in Louisiana. The SEC enacting a rule banning the return of former pro players back to college. As for who's on the field today, Sam Leavitt set for his LSU debut under center. Head coach Lane Kiffin confident in what Leavitt brings.
2: Hey, Sam's had a great camp, come back from injury. Really pleased how he has approached the game. You know, he's got to just play the game tonight in front of this environment and this electric crowd. He's got to just play to play, get the ball to his playmakers, and let's just get the game started and play ball, man.
1: Kiffin on college game day. Leavitt with 46 combined passing and rushing touchdowns across three college seasons. One team in the country is in action right now. Ohio State kicking off against Ball State at the Shoe, lead at 21-0, 7:42 to go in the second. Say it's a strong start for Julian Sain, 187 first half yards and a pair of touchdowns, finding Jeremiah Smith for a 48-yard score. North Texas and Indiana Hoosiers up 24-6 just before halftime. Josh Hoover in his Indiana debut, 100 yards and a pair of touchdowns.
3: Hey, it's Michelle Smallman, and coming up Monday, it's finally here. The 2026 NFL season is set to finally kick off. We're going to get you ready for it all on Sports for Life, 6 a.m. Eastern, right here on ESPN Radio, ESPN2, and ESPNU.

0: College Football Live on ESPN Radio, the ESPN app, Sirius XM Channel 80, alongside Harry Lyles Jr. and Trevor Maddich. I am Sam Ravitch. We continue to roll along here as week one is well underway. Let's check in Bloomington, Indiana, as the reigning national champs continue to pile it on North Texas.
1: North Texas at number six, Indiana.
0: All right, so a 49-yard field goal to make the score 24-6 over the Mean Green. Trevor, what have been your biggest takeaways of Indiana and Kurt Cignetti's outfit early on in week one?
2: Well, first is quarterback Josh Hoover. He, at TCU, had a lot of big plays and tried to force too many plays through a lot of interceptions.
0: Right.
2: That's because he didn't have the kind of players around him that he does now at Indiana. Well, it's a great start for him because he's completed 7 of 8 passes. All 7 are to Indiana players, and he's got no interceptions.
0: That helps.
2: So he is starting the way Cignetti wants him to start, which is to say, take the plays that are there, don't try to force anything, and if he continues that route, he can do some great things in Bloomington.
3: Yeah, I think that's honestly the key, Trevor, because I know a lot of people were concerned about that with Hoover coming over to Indiana, but he was just asked to do so much more at TCU because, like you mentioned, like the players around him, like now that he is outfitted with that, I mean, not just in the backfield and the players that they added there, but we talked about the receivers room earlier, just a wealth of spoils on this team. And not even to mention, I mean, they have the best left tackle perhaps in the country in Carter Smith. In the Big Ten Offensive Lineman of the Year last year, even though he's coming off of rotator cuff surgery when he tore it in the national championship game. It's just a really strong team. And so if you're Josh Hoover, you go from a place of being asked to make every single play, every big play, to now you are a distributor. You're the point guard.
2: Right. And the one thing that I think Indiana's got to improve on after this first half against North Texas is the running game because, yeah, they're scoring points. Yeah, the passing game is going well. Turbo Richard, their running back, is averaging 5.5 yards per carry. But if you take away his longest run, which is 23 yards, he's got 7 carries for 20 yards, about 3 per carry. Yeah. Now, I know you can't take away the big runs and they count too and all that. The problem is that if you have one big run and the rest of them aren't going very far, you're punting. Yep. And so I would like to see more consistency out of the Indiana running game.
0: I'll be honest. I was a little bit concerned about that running back room for Indiana coming into this year because you are – you know, replacing guys like Roman Hemby and Keelan Black. You're talking about 2,000 yards and 17 touchdowns that you have to replace from a year ago. And, you know, with Turbo Richard coming over from Boston College, you know, has been a guy that's proved himself to a degree in the ACC. But he's missed time in each of his last, I think, 2 years as well. So injuries, and this is not a team, for as great as Indiana and Sig have been at recruiting and bringing in players, it's not as if, like, this is the deepest team in the country. I know you can say that for every team now. Indiana, it seems like you're going to get to some young players and freshmen really, really quickly this year.
3: Yeah, if the development piece is there, though, the way it was last year, I think that sort of helps you, and that's where as Kurt Cignetti, he doesn't call his program a program, he calls it an organization. That's where the organizational piece comes in for Indiana.
2: And part of it is that he gives his team a lot of runway.
0: Yeah. Right.
2: Last year, national championship, I don't think they played a Power 4 team in their non-conference play, I don't think. This year it's North Texas, Howard, and Western Kentucky. 3 in a row, which gives that running game, that offensive line, and the new people in it, Josh Hoover at quarterback, 3 full games of non-Power 4 opponents to kind of get some runway, get up to speed, develop some chemistry on the field before they play Northwestern in their first Big Ten game.
0: Right.
3: People don't realize how much of a difference that can make. The game reps, especially when there's new pieces, sometimes a new coordinator, not in this case, but Notre Dame was a great example last year, right? They started off with Miami and with Texas A&M, and you had brought in a new offense coordinator, and you had a young quarterback, and you get to figure it out against Miami and Texas A&M. That is a much more difficult path than, say, North Texas, Howard, Western Kentucky.
2: And we're seeing Alabama experience that today.
3: That's right.
2: They are ahead right now, 31-7 over East Carolina just before halftime. It looks like they may go in and score another touchdown now. And if they do, it'll be 38-7 at the half. Looks perfect, right? It started out with 2 steps forward, 1 step back for Alabama. They'd have a good running play, then they'd have a tackle for loss. They would miss a wide open receiver on one sideline and then throw a beautiful pass to a receiver on the left sideline. And so one thing good, another thing bad. And as the first half has gone on, they started to eliminate the bad plays, Alabama did, and continue with the good plays. And I'll tell you right now, second quarter versus first quarter for Alabama, they went from looking very sketchy in the first quarter today to national championship caliber in the second quarter in terms of execution.
0: Yep. Speaking of execution, let's check in and get an update from Title Town, number 13, Alabama, and East Carolina.
1: East Carolina at number 13, Alabama.
0: All right, so to your point, Trev, a three-yard touchdown rush for Keelan Russell. The last time I was looking up, he was getting hit in the backfield, but you're right. They have looked a little bit better in this second quarter. The offensive line is new, the new pieces. So do you think that it's a matter of it's going to take a little bit of time for these guys to gel and for Keelan Russell to learn that offensive line?
2: It usually does take an offensive line time to gel. Last year, they were inexplicably awful at run blocking. Pretty good pass protection, and that's why they made the playoff. Ty Simpson, a quarterback, had time enough to do enough to get to the playoff last year. This year, with all those new pieces on the offensive line, the hope is they'll be much better run blockers and still be able to pass block well. But I think that's part of the reason that Keelan Russell won the quarterback competition over the more experienced Austin Mack, more experienced in the Kalen DeBoer offense, came with Coach DeBoer from Washington. Because if the offensive line does take time to gel, and it's a good point, Sam, then Russell is far more dynamic as a runner to escape problems in the pocket, which he has done several times today, and to be able to complement the running game beyond the running backs if the offensive line struggles early. And so it's an interesting choice that they made, that I think the offensive line did more to choose the starting quarterback for Alabama than any other factor.
0: Right, that's what I was going to ask you, Lyles, right? 38-7 is the score there. 14 seconds left to go in the second quarter, number 13 Alabama on top. Did the selection of Keelan Russell tell you more about Keelan Russell, or did it tell you more about where that offensive line is actually at heading into the season?
3: I want to say a combination for me, because one, I felt Austin Mack had a hand up. Just you mentioned his experience with Kalen DeBoer. To me, that speaks, if they're picking Keelan Russell, speaks to his talent for one, because we know how much familiarity, continuity matters in college football, especially in today's game. So you could take it from the offensive line perspective and sort of the questions there. But to me, I kind of thought that spoke to, again, his talent more so than anything. I think the one thing that people have had trouble with in trying to determine what they think Alabama's going to be this season is, for the last two decades, we have been so used to being able to point to certain players, whether it's at the running back position, at the wide receiver position, or at the quarterback position, and saying, like, see, they got that stud. They got that stud. They got that stud. They have a ton of talent that is unproven, and I think because of that, it made it harder for people to latch on and say, yes, Alabama is going to be a good team this season.
2: But see, there's part of the problem with evaluating head coach Kalen DeBoer after Nick Saban, right?
3: Correct.
2: Because at the time Nick Saban retired to when Kalen DeBoer took over at Alabama 2 years ago, it was a complete an utter sea change in college football because people were figuring out NIL. The transfer portal became a complete free-for-all free agency situation. And so with Nick Saban, it was a little bit different of a process than DeBoer. And yet, people were all over DeBoer because he didn't perform like Nick Saban.
3: Yep.
2: Well, they barely missed the playoffs 2 years ago. Last year, they made the playoff, won a road playoff game.
3: Mm-hmm.
2: And this year, they finally have a quarterback that is recruited by and trained by Kalen DeBoer.
3: Yeah.
2: Not one of the holdovers from the Saban era.
0: He was the number one dual threat quarterback in the class of 2025, was Keelan Russell. That score at the half, 38-7. Let's get an update from Houston, number 23 Houston, in action down there in H-Town.
1: Oregon State at number 23, Houston.
0: All right, so this game just about to go to the half. It has been back and forth, but the score, number 23, Houston, 19, Oregon State, 7. Connor Wegman returning for this season. Trevor, he's 12 for 19, 144 yards with one touchdown, just a 63% completion percentage there. But we were talking to Lyles earlier, like the expectation for Houston this year after a 10-3 year last year is to be at least competitive amongst the top of the Big 12. What have you seen so far from the Cougars?
2: Sam, a lot of the media in the Big 12 expect Houston to be a dark horse competitor to make the Big 12 championship game and maybe even win the Big 12. And you see it here because it's not just Connor Wegman, who really had a breakout year last year at quarterback. It's the other people that they brought in. Mm-hmm. I mean, on the offensive line, they brought in multiple transfers who had all conference honors mm-hmm. at group of six conferences, right? Guys that have played a lot of football and guys that are able to step in and not just be deer in the headlights. Okay, I'm a transfer. I'm here. I'm supposed to be good, but I'm not sure. No, these guys have the hardware to prove it, and that's on the offensive line.
0: Okay, very good. All right, Trevor, we'll let you go. You know, you got a long day, so appreciate your time. Be watching the rest of the games here with us as well. So Oregon State right now, the score 19-7 at the half. When you think about, Lyles, what this Houston team has to do going forward, and you look at their schedule as well, I'm looking at it right now. In the rest of the Big 12, you go at Texas Tech, at Kansas State, who people believe is going to be one of those teams in the Big 12 that could make a bounce back. You go at Houston, at Colorado, who we saw just win at Georgia Tech, and then at West Virginia. So you got a couple of tough road games there for Houston. It's one of the tougher in-conference schedules.
3: Yeah, it's funny. Every single year, you know, we try to pick out, oh, who's got an easy schedule? Who's got a hard schedule? And I just feel very broadly that there's just not really any easy schedule in the SEC, Big Ten, ACC, Big 12. Yeah, you just can't convince me of that. I mean, you mentioned going to Morgantown. I don't care what West Virginia looks like in any given year. Like, that is going to be a tough place to play. You're going to Boulder.
0: They beat them last year, I think. I think West Virginia beat Houston last year, right?
3: Yeah. Go to Salt Lake City. That is one of the toughest places to play in the country as well, especially when they're hot. But this Houston team, again, like, I feel like, you know, Willie Fritz is, I think, one of the more underrated coaches in our sport. It has won everywhere that he's been. Don't know that he even gets enough credit for the job that he did at Tulane, by the way. I mean, just given the situation that they had with the hurricane in 21 and how quickly they turned that thing around. But with this Houston team, I think just the biggest question still remains is getting those new players to mesh. Because, like Trevor mentioned, like, you've got a lot of guys on that roster with accolades, right?
0: Right.
3: And proof of concept, if you will. But you do have to get guys to mesh together, which I keep harkening back to things that made Indiana successful last year. That was one of the things that Fernando Mendoza told me multiple times, that he went out of his way to make sure that they did, because he knew, for as talented as they were, it wasn't going to matter unless they were all on the same page.
0: A couple of games at the half right now, Houston, one of those 19-7. We will keep you updated. Again, college football in action tonight. LSU hosting Clemson. 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

0: Mensa throwing to his right side, looking to throw, looking down the field. Let's it fly for Tony. Got him on the run. Here we go. He's at the five, and he's into the end zone. For Miami touchdown, 47 yards on the strike from Mensa to Malachi Tony. A force of nature with another touchdown.
1: 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Harry Lyles Jr., Sam Ravitch on hand with you. And yes, Malachi Tony and Miami making a Heisman statement there. A couple of Heisman poses from Tony. 234 receiving yards, a tied a program record with three touchdowns as well as number seven Miami routes Stanford 45-6. Tony, 12 catches, too, in that game, 95 yards after the catch as well. He was the best in the country at doing that last year. Takeaways from what we saw from the national champion runner-ups last night.
2: You know what the thought that I kept having during that game was, for all the jokes, like joking that people have made about like Miami being back or not back, all that kind of nonsense, that was the first time like entering a season that you watch them against a very obviously lesser opponent and you just feel bad for the guys on the other side of the football. And I was like, this feels like Miami.
1: Yeah.
2: Like
1: yeah.
2: Forget about them being bad, like any of that nonsense.
1: Bullies.
2: Like, yeah. They, like, that looked like the Miami that you and I grew up with.
1: Right.
2: Like, man, if you see them on the schedule, you're just like, oh boy. You're counting down the days, you're counting down the weeks. In the case of Stanford, you were just like, all right, how many more minutes? Like, that looked like what it needed to look like. That is exactly what Mario Cristobal's been building for the last handful of years there. You saw it defensively, but obviously when we look at that offense, Darian Mensa and how he looked, Malachi Tony, and I mean, you could see, you know, Mario was talking about the size that he had put on, and you could see it, and you could see it in his play.
1: Yeah, unbelievable stuff from Miami. And again, I thought, too, with Darian Mensa, some people thought maybe they overpaid for him. They may have underpaid for him. I kind of forgot like how good he was against the blitz last year. I think he was he threw 20 touchdowns, zero interceptions when he was blitzed last year. I think he threw three touchdowns and like zero interceptions last night when he was blitzed. He just will carve you up if you're going to bring pressure. We knew also that Mensa was going to be familiar with Cooper Barkate, who finished second behind Tony in ACC receiving yards last year.
2: Nope.
1: But seeing the connection between Mensa and Malachi Tony.
2: Good luck.
1: I mean,
2: good luck.
1: That was clicking from the jump.
2: Yeah. I mean, it was fun to watch.
1: Like, it really was.
2: Like, again, like, and, you know, I went to Georgia State, so, like, I don't got a real dog in the fight ever on a Saturday. You know, I love my school, so I just root for really damn good football. And Miami was playing some really damn good football last night.
1: They really were. They really were. All right, let's, in the meantime, check out the number one team in the country. Get an update from the Horseshoe.
3: Ball State at number one, Ohio State.
1: All right, so Ball State is on the board. They kicked a field goal. Minute 15 left to go in the second quarter. 21-3 is their score. For those who maybe had financial interest in this game, I saw some sports books put Ball State at like 2.5 for their point total over under. So that has cashed in the first half.
2: There you go.
1: They got a field goal. It's now 21-3 there. Julian Seyin continues to sling it. Here in the first half, 210 yards and two touchdowns. He's only got three incompletions. When you look at this wide receiver room, Devin McEwen scored that first touchdown.
2: Yep.
1: He's got 80 yards. Jeremiah Smith has already got three grabs and a touchdown as well. And the lone rushing touchdown from Julian Seyin himself. So 21-3 right now as the clock is winding down with about a minute left or so. We'll see what Ohio State can do here. There's a nice pass to Jeremiah Smith to get that first down.
2: Just a nice, I mean, I'm looking at the box score here, just the weapons here. I mean, even just in the receivers room, because you mentioned Devin McEwen, transfer from UTSA, obviously Jeremiah Smith. I feel like people are sleeping on Brandon Ennis somehow.
1: Mm-hmm.
2: I don't know how that's happening, but it's definitely happening. And then in the backfield, Jacoby Jackson, Bo Jackson, you know, the Jackson 2 back there. Mm-hmm. You know what I mean? Like, this is a team that, hey, man, if you are a Buckeye fan, every Saturday is going to be a good Saturday.
1: Seemingly so. Looking at Ohio State's schedule just really quickly, you know, everybody is obviously looking ahead to next week when they have to go down to the 40 acres against number five Texas. That obviously is a return game and a must watch. But Ohio State's schedule, for all of the difficult schedules out there, this one might be one of the toughest, if not the toughest, of the entire country this year. You're at Iowa, never an easy trip to go up there to Kinnick. Nope. You're at Indiana, you're at SC, you get Oregon at home, and the Indiana-USC-Oregon stretch, that comes in a span of 1 month.
2: Yeah, less than.
1: Right, with a bye week after Indiana.
2: Yeah, which, like, sick, okay. So that does matter. But going to Bloomington bye week, go to Los Angeles, and then play Oregon the following week, that stinks.
1: It's not easy.
2: Yeah. No.
1: Yeah.
2: And people, I still think, and when we were talking about adding the former Pac-12 schools to the Big Ten, I still feel like people are overlooking the challenge of the cross-country travel for anybody involved.
1: Mm-hmm.
2: I don't care what school I don't care if it's Iowa going out west, or, you know, if it's Oregon going over to Rutgers, even though Rutgers just lost to UMass. That stinks. Like, that is tough. I feel like that was such an overlooked part of this. So when you look at that stretch for Ohio State, if you get out of that 2 wins, 1 loss, I think that's fantastic.
1: Nearly a touchdown grab there for Ohio State. The ball bounced out of the hands there. They still are 3rd and 4, clock winding down, 24 seconds left to go in the second, 21-3. Number one, Ohio State on top, and it looks like they're going to use their final timeout here to try and regather. In the meantime, just a couple of other scores updating you. Indiana and North Texas at the half right now. Indiana on top 24-6. Alabama and East Carolina nearing the start of the second half. Alabama 38, East Carolina 38-7, the score there. Houston on top 19-7 over Oregon State. And Nebraska and Ohio, a game that is about to start in the third quarter. Nebraska with a 1-point lead, 14-13 over the Bobcats out of the MAC. A lot of interesting games going on across the country. We're going to keep you updated as we go along. We will touch upon a couple of other games coming up later on in the afternoon when we come back.
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9: 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I'm not good. 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
10: Now, I had the privilege of playing for the Dallas Cowboys. I came into the league drafted by Bill Parcells and Jerry Jones. Played 4 years down there, made the playoffs a couple of years. Came to New York, won a Super Bowl. God bless the 2011 season. The celebration we had 2012, that offseason was amazing. But that feeling that offseason, I had that feeling every single day as a Dallas.

0: Zaquan Wright and defensive tackle Xavier Harris to their roster for week one. Both were cleared earlier this week to return to college football in Louisiana after brief stints in the NFL by courts. SEC enacting a rule banning the return of former pro players back to college. ESPN Baton Rouge's Matt Mascana says LSU looking for more answers.
1: I think there's just some ambiguity as to whether or not mixed into the court order with the SEC and joined in the lawsuit, if the SEC is actually able to levy any punishments if they play these players. So I think they're probably still seeking more clarity. And the SEC changing that rule a couple of months ago opened the door to give them maybe more time to make a final decision on these players.
0: Mascana on Hammer and Emmett. Elsewhere, three of those top 15 teams at halftime. Alabama on the outside of the top 10 for the first time in a long time. Number 13 tied, taking on ECU in Tuscaloosa. They are rolling in the first half, 38-7 at the break. Keelan Russell, 11 of 17, 182 yards, making his debut. Number 6 Indiana opening their title defense against North Texas up 24-6, 100 yards, pair of touchdowns for Josh Hoover in his first half of action.
2: Hey, it's Michelle Smallman, and coming up Monday, we'll react to a full slate of college football games and look ahead to an early season battle in the ACC on Sportsmanlike, 6 a.m. Eastern, right here on ESPN Radio, ESPN2, and ESPNU.
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3: 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Alongside Harry Lyles Jr., I'm Sam Ravitch. Let's get a quick update as we go to the half at the Horseshoe.
4: Ball State at number one, Ohio State.
3: All right, so with the clock winding down, Lyles, it was Jeremiah Smith time. 9 plays, 90-yard drive. Jeremiah Smith was the main character in all of it. The score 28-3 at the half.
7: I looked up at the graphic after he scored the touchdown, and it said 5 catches for 74 yards.
3: Pretty good.
7: That drive.
3: Yeah, that drive.
7: I don't know that I have looked up at a stat like that in, I want to say, disgust. Just like, what? I mean, look, for as great as Malachi Toney was yesterday and how Jeremiah Smith, obviously great today, going to have an incredible season. Like,
3: you're saying he's showing him up? He's showing up Malachi right now?
7: So, no, I'm going to raise another just concern of mine, which is that we need to open our minds when it comes to the Heisman Trophy Award.
3: Not because just a quarterback award.
7: It shouldn't just be a quarterback. Like, the only reason that DeVonta Smith won it in 2020 is because the best quarterbacks that he was going up against, correct me if I'm wrong, were Kyle Trask and Mac Jones.
3: Right.
7: Like,
3: yeah, pretty good company.
7: So, you know, I was, because my brother was raving about Malachi Toney last night. Yeah. And I'm like, this is great. There's too many great quarterbacks playing this year to let that guy have a shot.
3: Right. No question.
7: I feel a little bit more strongly about this now that I have, you know, watched Jeremiah Smith have an entire good game in one drive.
3: All right, let's go ahead and bring in Jake Trotter, ESPN senior college football writer, on site there in the Horseshoe as number one Ohio State leads it at the half 28-3. Jake, just talk us through what you've seen in the first half, specifically that last drive from Jeremiah Smith.
8: Yeah, number four is pretty good, right? Yes, I mean, you guys were talking about Malachi Toney, who is a phenomenal player. But to me, the best receiver and really

0: probably best overall player in college football is Jeremiah Smith, and he just showed you that he's about to have a monster final season with the Buckeyes. I mean, he's just unguardable. He makes it look so easy. That touchdown at the end where he caught it at the back of the end zone, that was an NFL score. Somehow he got both feet in bounds. Julian Sain looks crisp. So the Buckeyes, I mean, I think they're going to have a pretty formidable offense, and it's going to be fascinating to see what they look like when they go down to Austin and play a real defense next weekend.
1: Jake, you have been covering this Ohio State team for years. We know they're going to be really good this season. What have been some of the things that you have heard this coaching staff talk about? Obviously translate to this game today, but have there been areas after a half of football against Ball State, big asterisk, that you want to see in the second half from this team?
0: Yeah, you know, I was curious to see what the running game was going to look like. You know, Arthur Smith, formidable reputation running the ball in the NFL, whether it was the Tennessee and Derrick Henry, the Atlanta Falcons, or even last year with the Steelers. And we didn't really see much of that today so far. They haven't.
2: Looks like we may have lost Jake Trotter there. We'll see if we can try to get him back just to finish that conversation on Ohio State. 28-3 again is the score. But I think what he was about to say was, when you're thinking about what Arthur Smith has to offer, yeah, there's still a couple of questions to be answered. Jake's back. Jake, go ahead and finish your thought there.
0: Yeah, I was saying, you know, Arthur Smith, you know, has a reputation for big-time running games in the NFL, and right. We'll see if he can translate that to college with Bo Jackson, Isaiah West, and company. They really haven't gotten the running game going too much today. I think in the second half, you'll see them really try to establish that, especially going to Texas. But, yeah, I think for the most part, you know, they've got a lot of new players, especially on the defensive side. You know, so far, so good. Just gave up the 50-whatever field goal to Ball State. Been pretty dominant otherwise. So, yeah, I think you got to feel pretty good about where you are after one half of football.
2: Jake, last one for you. The offensive line, and look, we Lyles and I were just talking about it. There's not a ton of holes like on this Ohio State team, so you're kind of nitpicking. But the last time, again, that we saw Julian Sain, he was running for his life. Like, he got sacked 10 times in each of the last two games to Miami and Indiana. How do you assess the play of that, I won't say like remade offensive line, but certainly with some new pieces?
0: Yeah, the tackles are new. They've had the same interior guys. Now, they've moved them around, Montgomery, Searfold. They, you know, they played a lot of football. They were actually a big part of the national championship run a couple of years ago. But you're right. Like, when they played Indiana, they got pushed around by the Hoosiers defensive line. When they played Miami, they got pushed around by Reuben Bain and Akeem Mesidor. Now, not every defensive line is as good as those two. But to win a national championship, you're going to have to hold your own, and you're going to have to dominate a little bit up front. Again, it's hard to really take anything away from this half against Ball State. But I think next weekend, that's going to be a big test for this offensive line. And I think it's going to be a harbinger of what might be to come, because remember, Ohio State, unlike last year, they've got a lot of tough games. They might have the toughest schedule in the country. Last year, they beat Texas. They coasted all the way to the postseason without a fourth quarter moment. This year, they're going to have to be able to close out games in the fourth quarter on the ground. So it's really going to fall on that offensive line to be improved from the last time we saw them.
2: Yeah, no doubt about it. And that game against Texas in week two, as we saw last year, served a little bit as an impetus for where those teams were going. And it's hard that it's in the first 2 weeks of the season, but nevertheless, big game coming up down there on the 40 acres. Jake Trotter, ESPN senior college football writer in the Horseshoe. Jake, appreciate it. Enjoy the second half.
0: See you guys.
2: All right, so I just want to read this to cap this conversation, because our friends at ESPN Stats and Information got us covered, Lyles. Jeremiah Smith, 151 receiving yards, 2 touchdowns in the first half. In the last 20 seasons, he is the only Ohio State player with multiple instances of 150 receiving yards and 2 receiving touchdowns in a single half. Today, end of the 24 CFP quarterfinal at the Rose Bowl against Oregon. The only other Ohio State players to do that in that period, Marvin Harrison Jr., Jackson Smith and Jigba, those are the only two. So,
1: you know, just a thought, if there's going to be some – and I'd say this with fake air quotes, NFL players that come back to play for LSU, maybe we just send Jeremiah Smith to the NFL.
2: He could have gone 3 years ago, man.
1: Could have gone 3 years ago.
2: He's still here. All right. In the meantime, number 6, Indiana, the reigning national champs. Let's dial it in.
3: North Texas at number 6, Indiana.
2: All right, number six, Indiana 24, North Texas 13 is the score. North Texas able to get on the board there with a touchdown. Jaheim with a rush to the right for a gain of 9 yards to get into the end zone and make this game a little bit more interesting, Lyles. I mean, you're thinking about a lot of pieces. I'm not going to say a lot of pieces that were replaced on that defense, but there's a lot of things that go into trying to repeat and go back to the mountaintop that you were at from a year ago. Here's what Coach Kurt Cignetti had to say about just that.
3: The alums in the university, they're still celebrating. You know, in the building, you think you flip the switch the next day. But, you know, that stuff can creep in. There's no doubt about it. I'm really anxious to see how we play today. You know, from the first play to last play, how close we can come to playing kind of to the standard that we wanted to play at and the critiques after this game. And then we're going to have, you know, every team in America is going to have to get better at game two. And it's just going to be a matter of developing this football team. So in answer to your question, you know, I'd like to think we're good and okay, but I don't really know.
1: I don't think that's BS. I don't think that's good. And here's the reason why I say that. People forget. Indiana, you know, had a little bit of a tussle last year with Old Dominion game one. You're up 11 against the North Texas team that's, you know, largely new. I mean, Jaheim White, who scored the most recent touchdown here for North Texas, played for new head coach Neil Brown when both of them were at West Virginia. Mm-hmm. But again, talk about meshing pieces together. Some players that we didn't know that were going to be playing for Indiana again this year are back. But again, you sort of grow as your season goes along with it, or at least that's how great teams evolve. We saw that with Indiana last year, not just based off that Old Dominion game. People forget, man, they were a toe tap from Omar Cooper away from losing to Penn State.
2: Right.
1: And we would not have seen all of the history we saw thereafter.
2: No.
1: So it's a process, and that's why Sig always talks about climbing the mountain.
2: And again, I was just about to talk about the defense on this team. The offense is younger than Brian Haynes' defense, I think, this season. Mm-hmm. They lost some stars. You lose a guy like D'Angelo Pons, one of my favorite players in the country last year. That defense from last year, but you know, seven projected backups are also upperclassmen in that two deep. You got a lot of help from some of the guys opting to come back as well. So when you think about what the defense has meant to Indiana on the title run, the continuity on that side of the ball, what are you looking out for from that unit? Going on this season?
1: To me, I think your defensive line, which has always been a strength on Kurt Cignetti coach teams, basically going back to IUP, IUP, Elon, James Madison, now Indiana. This was a group that they had rebuilt basically through the transfer portal, had some of the best transfer defensive linemen that were in the portal class. And then because of whatever court injunction, delay, hearing, whatever, you now bring back Stephen Daly, who was one of your best guys last year that people forget didn't even play through the playoff run because he got hurt in the Big Ten or Big Ten championship game celebration, and Kellen Wyatt as well. So you brought back two extremely key pieces on top of your rebuild. Mm-hmm. So to me, there's, you know, a lot of fresh bodies on that line. So hopefully that allows your second and third level of your defense to get acclimated as they need to.
2: Indiana just get taking over kind of their first possession, first drive of the second half. But you look at this box score, net yards, 250 for North Texas, 179 for Indiana. Net rushing yards, 94 for North Texas, 54 for Indiana. So I think to Cignetti's point, like there's some work to be done here.
1: Yeah, which is week one.
2: Yep.
1: It is week one. We literally saw this from them last year.
2: Doesn't gotta win mean the game though.
1: Right. Yeah. So you gotta win the football game. And they will. But I do think again it's sort of proof that there's a process to it because the way that we viewed Indiana game 16 is not the way we viewed Indiana game one for a multitude of different reasons.
2: 1,000%. A lot of people not so happy to see Indiana ranked number six. So far down after an undefeated season and a national championship a year ago. Meanwhile, we have a weather delay down in Houston, number 23, Houston and Oregon State battling it out. 19-7 is the score there at the half as they are ready to hopefully resume play after some rain and thunderstorms in the area move him out. By the way, did you see game day today in the morning?
1: Man, that versatile.
2: That was a NASCAR pit stop getting everybody inside.
1: Hey, I'll tell you what, if they had to put a show on the moon, they could do it.
2: They really could,
1: I'm
2: man.
1: I'm telling you.
2: Props to all those guys. Yeah. They got them in, got them out, worked them in. I mean, it was great. And the crowd, too. Credit to all the folks down there in Baton Rouge sticking around for college game day. That was a fun watch. So 19-7. The score at the half, weather delay in Houston. Meanwhile, let's go ahead and talk a little bit about this Nebraska and Ohio game, Lyles. Again, just an interesting start for Nebraska. 14-13 is the score in the third quarter. We're going to touch upon that one on the other side. Tune in for baseball action tonight as the Phillies host the Braves. 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Coverage begins at 5:30 p.m. Eastern time on ESPN Radio and the ESPN app. So we talked about Nebraska, the Big Ten, not the only team struggling right now. Nebraska might be in some trouble there against Ohio. That's next live on College Football Live, ESPN Radio and the ESPN app.
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0: College Football Live on ESPN Radio, the ESPN app, Sirius XM Channel 80. Alongside Harry Lyles Jr., I am Sam Ravitch. Couple of games going on in week one. Some still at the half, some getting underway in the third quarter. When you think about what we have seen so far in week one, Lyles, the Big Ten is a conference that a lot of people were rightfully high on heading into the year. When you see what Indiana has done in years past under Kurt Cignetti, the pressure was on them to not only repeat, but to show everybody that was caught logo watching last year that, no, they are here indeed to stay. So let's check in and get an update on number six, Indiana.
1: North Texas at number six, Indiana.
0: Charlie Becker with his second touchdown grab of the day to make the score 31-13 over the Mean Green of North Texas. Charlie was a guy, again, that picked things up late on in the season last year, showed up massive for them in the run to the college football playoff national championship and even in that game. And Charlie Becker with three grabs, 52 yards, his second touchdown, again, of the day to make it 31-13.
2: Yeah, I mean, hey, that's, again, the type of guy where you can point and say, hey, this is what Indiana football can do for you, just sort of the improvement, getting the best out of his players. That's why even, you know, when we look to this run game for Indiana with Turbo Richard, I mean, he has 10 carries, 44 yards. He has a long of 23. So when you kind of break that down, not great.
0: Right.
2: Lee Beebe, 6 carries, 10 yards, not great. Something to build on there. You mentioned some of the, you know, the yardage discrepancies in this game, mm-hmm. obviously leaning in North Texas' favor. So, you know, we had the sound from Cignetti earlier on just, again, needing to build.
0: Right.
2: Obviously, the fan base is still riding the high, understandably so, by the way.
0: As they should be, man.
2: I mean,
0: look at the context of where they came from.
2: Yeah,
0: right?
2: Again, and I'm not trying to be funny when I say this. I definitely, if you told me, hey, like, which one's going to happen first, Indiana National Championship or your death? I thought I would die before I would see that. I just did. Because, hey, we're playing odds. Indiana football was, win percentage-wise, the standard of bad for 125, mm-hmm. 126 years that they had been playing college football.
0: Right.
2: But all that said, it's a new day. I have been one of the biggest proponents of, or against, I guess you could say, the logo watching that I feel like that has still been going on with Indiana, because if you slap an Ohio State, an Alabama, a Georgia, and maybe not Clemson anymore, logo on that team, winning a national championship, 16-0, rebuild, I feel like they would be ranked higher than six.
0: Yeah. And you're not alone in that fact, especially when you go undefeated and you have some of those weapons coming back, plus the addition of Josh Hoover and the continuity. I think a lot of people thought they might be ranked higher heading into the season. But again, the Big Ten lauded as maybe taking over the world of college football as the new conference power over the SEC. But hold on. What happened to Rutgers? I mean, hey, the Zoomass decided to come in and wreck the day for Mr. Schiano.
2: So
0: that was tough. But then also Michigan State struggling in a 10-point win over Toledo, which I will give Toledo credit, a better team than probably most people think of them. But nevertheless,
2: sure,
0: a couple of Big Ten teams
2: so,
0: with some questions.
2: Look, you know, it's rare that you could have some stinkers, if you will, that are covered up by just the finest of colognes. Ohio State, Indiana, Oregon sort of mask the scent of what you saw from a Rutgers, if you will.
0: Right.
2: You know?
0: That's fair. I also saw some funny stuff on social media about Chip Kelly. You see any of that stuff? Chip Kelly getting ready to take over for Schiano at Rutgers.
2: Oh,
0: like he was going to go to the Jersey, or Brian Kelly, excuse me, getting ready for potentially taking over that.
2: Start talking like Tony Soprano.
0: Yeah, right. I saw some of that on social media. That was some funny stuff, man.
2: I would actually sign up for that. I would like to see that.
0: Everyone would love to see that, man. He's a merchant. He knows where he's going.
2: Yeah.
0: All right, let's check in on Nebraska, who just scored 21 to 13, I believe the score is there, over Ohio. Rushing touchdown from Mr. Anthony Calandria on an 11-play, 73-yard drive that took 5.5 off the clock. So this game was tight at the half. It was 14-13, but now Nebraska starting to create a little bit more separation. Anthony Calandria is one of those quarterbacks who has bounced around a little bit,
2: mm-hmm.
0: Lyles, I think, to say the least, right? You think about his time at Virginia, then UNLV, and now Nebraska. And when you think about how Calandry actually landed at Nebraska, he wasn't their first choice, right?
2: No,
0: and
2: yeah.
0: then now they're I wouldn't say stuck with him. He's a very serviceable quarterback.
2: Yeah.
0: How would you assess how he has played so far today and the quarterback situation for Nebraska this season?
2: Look, he's 12 of 22, 181 yards, a touchdown. And then obviously he just, you know, got one in on the ground. But I mean, he's eight carries, 3 yards. He is a really good player when he is playing under control. I think the thing that you saw, in when he was in Virginia and the caveat there is he's a young quarterback.
0: Yeah.
2: Like I don't think that's exclusive to Anthony Calandry by any means. I think he had the fortune to play for a guy like Dan Mullen, who, I mean, we've seen time and again, knows how to generate an offense, how to build a quarterback. We're watching him attempt to do it this year with Jackson Arnold.
0: Mm-hmm.
2: I think as long as Anthony plays within himself, that's good for Nebraska.
0: Yeah.
2: But that is a big ol' if.
0: That is a big if. And he's a player that has experience. He's also has a little bit of history of turning the ball over at times. Quick updates again from across the country as week one of college football rolls along. UConn 42-0 over Lafayette right now. Go Huskies. West Virginia 24-7 over Coastal Carolina. We got you covered. 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
3: 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The 2026 NFL season is set to kick off. 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
1: I'm Nick DeLuca. College football back in week one. Three top 15 teams in action right now. Saturday headliner coming tonight. LSU and Clemson. Bayou Bengals opting against adding tight end Daquan Wright and defensive tackle Xavien Harris to their roster for week one after both were cleared this week to return to college football after brief stints in the NFL. Game Day's Nick Saban says LSU had to consider the long term.
2: What's the uncertainty of the future if he puts the guys on the roster and plays them, and then there's some litigation in the future that I feel hurts like his team?
1: A lot going on there. Number one team in the country, Ohio State, hosting Ball State to kick off their season. Just underway, third quarter. Buckeyes lead it 28-3. Big first half for Julian Sayin, 307 passing yards and three touchdowns. Jeremiah Smith, 151 yards and a pair of scores. Those two Heisman hopefuls off to a good start this season. Indiana opening their title defense against North Texas. Number six, Hoosiers up 31-13, 5:28 to go in the third. Josh Hoover making his debut, 160 yards and three passing touchdowns. Alabama starting the season at number 13, up 38-10 on East Carolina, 6:20 to go in the third. Keelon Russell making his debut, 172 yards on 12 of 21 passing.
3: Hey, this is Rich Eisen. Coming up on Tuesday, we kick off our week one NFL coverage with Monday Night Football Hall of Famer Troy Aikman and Mr. All-Purpose himself, Bijan Robinson of the Falcons. That's Tuesday's Rich Eisen show on Disney+, the ESPN app and ESPN Radio.

0: 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Alongside Harry Lyles Jr., I am Sam Ravitch. Couple of really, really good teams with high expectations playing right now in the noon window. But, Lyles, we've got some interesting teams coming up in the 3 o'clock window as well. Texas and Oregon going to get their seasons underway at 3:30 respectively, albeit on different networks, but both teams with high expectations. And I have heard the moniker dropped on Coach Sark and Coach Lanning of the if not now, then when. Obviously, in respect to the talent they have at the quarterback position, mm-hmm. on the defense, those rosters are amongst, if not the best in the country. How do you assess the if not now, then when discussion as it's placed on Texas and Oregon, their respective seasons this year?
1: Yeah, the way that I hear that is not necessarily from a perspective of either coach should be in some sort of trouble, hot seat, whatever you want to call it. To me, it is complementary of what it is that they're bringing to the field this year. So if you are Oregon, I mean, shoot, you didn't probably wouldn't have thought you were going to have Dante Moore back this year. The fact that you've got him back, you've got that three-headed monster in the backfield led by Jordan Davison. Evan Stewart is healthy. DeCorian Moore is back. Like, that wide receiver room is great. And then you've got a lot of your key returning pieces on defense. You had a guy like Coy Parrish from Minnesota, mm-hmm. Who's going to focus on the defensive side of the ball this year. He tried to kind of go both ways when he was in Minnesota. I think that's a name that a lot of people nationally, if you didn't already know him, like, you are going to know that name by the end of the year. Like, that guy could end up being first-round pick, honestly.
0: He could end up being Dylan Thienemann.
1: Yes. And then on the other side, man, dude, Texas, again, just as a football fan, I can't wait to watch them on offense. Like, truly, like, defensively, got a bunch of monsters, might have the best defensive player in the country in Colin Simmons, but Arch Manning was one of the more improved players last season. I know a lot of people were down on him because he did not come out and look like year 14 Peyton, which is stupid. Just want to be very clear about that.
0: Yeah.
1: But I think you saw him improve over the course of the year. He had talked about how he felt like he had to earn the trust of his teammates, not just on the field, but as a leader. That is something that his teammates have said he has improved on. But then when you add Cam Coleman, Hollywood Smothers, a guy that NC State loved having on their team. You know how highly Dave Doran thinks of his leaders. Like, Hollywood was one of those guys.
0: Yeah.
1: Relik Brown, who initially started at USC, ended up at Arizona State, finally got the wheels back on the wagon, had a couple of really good years there. Now those guys are going to be in the Texas backfield, and they've been trying to figure out how to run the football. Sam, they're going to be able to figure out how to run the football this
0: year. They'll figure it out,
1: And so because of that, when you look at these two teams, probably the two best rosters in college football. And so from the if not now, when, I get it from that perspective. But the caveat, at least with a team like Texas, for example, being, well, you play the toughest schedule in the country. That's a roadblock. Oregon plays in the Big Ten. Texas plays in the SEC. You play in the two toughest conferences. Like, this is much more complicated than what we think you look like on paper during the preseason, as we saw with Oregon last year with injuries.
0: 1,000%. It's not. It's just not that black and white.
1: No, never is.
0: It never is. And I think there is a little bit of gray area there. Obviously, it would be a disappointment if Texas and Oregon miss the college football playoff. But the idea that we are placing expectations, well, you better win the national championship this year, Sark, or you're gone. You better win the national championship, Dan Lanning, then you're gone. Like, that's not that's not how this thing works.
1: No.
0: And B, it's just not fair to place those kind of expectations on rosters and teams that change year in and year out. And you're right. Like, Dante Moore should be on the New York Jets right now, but he's back and he's playing college football. For the exact reason and purpose to bring this program to new heights and potentially have the opportunity at the end of the day to win a national championship. But really quickly, let's go and check in an update from the Horseshoe at number one Ohio State.
2: Ball State at number one Ohio State.
0: It is not Ball State's day. Ohio State's day right now. 35-3 the score after a 65-yard run from Bo Jackson into the end zone to score. So 7 points to start the second half for Ohio State. The yardage disparity is quite vast. 419 yards for Ohio State. on the totality, 320 passing yards for Julian Sayin with three touchdowns. He has only four incompletions on the day.
1: Hey, look, it's again a grandchildren game for Ball State. And I say that in the sense that this is a game that you tell your grandchildren about.
0: Right.
1: I went up against Jeremiah Smith. I saw Chris Henry when he was a freshman. I saw Julian saying, you know, hey, maybe he wins the Heisman this year.
0: Right.
1: But if you're an Ohio State fan, like this is sort of the blowout that you're wanting to see. I think, you know, because we kind of talked about this last week with USC, like you want to see them foot on the gas for three quarters, fourth quarter, whatever, but three quarters, you want to see like, all right, can we just keep this thing firing on all cylinders? And so far you're seeing that from them.
0: Number 23, Houston and Oregon State back in action after that rain delay, 19-7. The Beavers have the ball right now with 12:08 left to go in the third. Nebraska has also just scored to make it 27-13 as they start to maybe separate themselves a little bit from Ohio. The point after is good. So it's now 28-13 Nebraska. That was a little bit dicey there to start. I do want to return to this conversation and at least dive in and maybe preview these matchups between Oregon, Boise State, as well as Texas and Texas State. Start with Oregon here and that outfit for Dan Lanning. Let's not forget he has to replace a couple of coordinators there, and Tosh Lupoy gone, Will Stein both leaving to take head coaching jobs. So Lanning promotes from within. So there's not a huge change as if you're trying to change the culture or anything like that. But you have two new play callers, if nothing else. And Boise State also has always caused fits for Oregon. Remember the last time they played in Autzen, Boise State nearly won that game. Oregon needed a last-second field goal to win. So,
1: yeah, I think so. You know, as it pertains to the coordinators, I think one thing to keep in mind for Oregon, at least, and this is not to say that it doesn't matter, but when we talk about Drew Mehringer, when we talk about Chris Hampton, these are both guys that have been on this Oregon staff in some capacity, I believe, since 2022.
0: They've been around.
1: So they know how the machine is oiled, you know? And even Chris Hampton's a guy that, like, when he was at Tulane, was a highly regarded guy. So from that perspective, I am a little, I think, less concerned than others. Again, that's not to say that it's nothing. But I still feel, by and large, the continuity that you've seen on that staff from Oregon is the reason why hopefully this transition is a little bit more smooth for them than perhaps it otherwise would be.
0: The problem for Oregon hasn't been getting to the college football playoff. The problem for them has been beating the teams that maybe perceivingly are better than they are. You know, Oregon, I don't think, has lost to a team that hasn't played in or won the national championship since 2022. Dante Moore obviously is the huge X factor in all of this. I mentioned he should be in New York Jet right now, but, you know, again, that wasn't a sure thing. But for a large part of the season last year, we were debating whether or not it was Fernando Mendoza or whether it was Dante Moore that should be going as the number one overall pick. He's back, completed over 70% of his passes, 30 touchdowns, 10 interceptions. I think he bears some of the responsibility for the narrative that is there, at least in Oregon, in that they haven't been able to beat some of the best teams in their conference.
1: I mean,
0: he threw an interception in each of Oregon's three college football playoff games, including that pick six that kind of jump-started Indiana's route in the Peach Bowl.
1: That one, so to me, the leap for Oregon, and you've heard me say this stat multiple times, you already know what I'm going to say, they're 1-5 against teams that have played in the national championship the last 3 years, and they're 37-0 against everybody else. Like, the games that they win or are supposed to win, they get that done just as good as anybody else in the country. To me, the leap comes for Dante Moore mentally. To me, when you throw, and I was in the building for that pick six in the Peach Bowl, there was no coming back from that, man. I've never heard that building that loud. Like, that crowd was 95% Indiana fans. Just an insane atmosphere. But we have seen in the bigger games that it's the moment becomes a little bit big for him. He becomes a little bit rattled. And if you're listening to this and you're like, oh, well, you know, if you're down, just keep playing the game. It's not that simple, man. Like, if you haven't been in Knoxville when that place is rocking, if you haven't been to Oregon when that place is rocking, Indiana, like, now is an insane place to play. Ohio Stadium, like, I have been in multiple college football stadiums that have been so raucous where I'm like, is this safe to be in?
0: Earthquake.
1: Like legitimately, like it feels that way. And so imagine you're trying to get your guys all on the same page, things of that nature. So I think to me that is where the step for Dante Moore specifically comes with this Oregon team. And I think that he'll take that leap. He's a really talented guy. He has every reason to be confident. Again, you could understand why he would have been shaken in that moment when he throws that pick six in a huge game. But if the only thing that you're Oregon, you need to get better at is beating the last couple national champions, I think you're probably going to be okay at some point.
0: It is important to remember he is coming off of the first season that he actually started a full season, you know, for Oregon. He's 21 years old, man.
1: Yeah.
0: In today's college football, that's young. So he's coming back for another season, see how that works with the new coordinators. They're eager to see how that all plays out. We've got a lot of football going on right now. We've got about 12 TVs up here in the studio. We're keeping track of all of it. A couple of games coming up as well in the 3:30 window. Tune in for college football action tomorrow as the Ole Miss Rebels. They don't really host Louisville. They're playing in Nashville. But it'll be interesting to see how that environment plays out. I wish it was being hosted by one of those schools. Yeah. We need to get those games on campus, man. Coverage begins at 7 p.m. Eastern time on ESPN Radio and the ESPN app. Alabama currently rolling over the Pirates of East Carolina right now, but have some concerns started to emerge. That is next on ESPN Radio and the ESPN app.
3: Hey guys, Zaslow here. 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

0: Radio, the ESPN app, Sirius XM, Channel 80, alongside Harry Lyles Jr. Matt Sims has been just kind of hanging around, and he's now in the studio. We brought him in.
1: Hanging around.
0: Appreciate you hanging around with us on this week one of college football. Games in action, Nebraska 28-13 over Ohio, number 23 Houston 19-7 over Oregon State, and Indiana still holding strong at 31-16 over North Texas. But let's go to number one Ohio State right now.
2: Ball State at number one Ohio State.
0: There are two Jacksons in the backfield for Ohio State this year. Both of them provide different things for this team, and Jacoby Jackson looks like he is built like a bowling ball that can move really fast. I mean, he is a built dude. 49 yards for the touchdown on the ground. Ohio State 161 on the ground. They have 481 total yards of offense, and they lead it 42-3 over Ball State. Interesting stuff when you think about what Ohio State brings back and what they're trying to add this year. There's a couple of teams at the top of the Big Ten, Maddie, that obviously have really high expectations, and Ohio State is one of them. What have you made so far of Julian Sayin after he finished fourth in Heisman voting last year?
3: Yeah, well, I mean, we're starting off exactly how I feel like just the majority of the season took place for Julian Sayin, is that he is one of the better natural throwers in the country when he is protected well, right? And I also think, too, just overall his confidence and just the way that he looks on the field today, it just looks like a guy that just is that much more confident in himself, what they're trying to do offensively. And he knows that he's got the best football player in the country on the outside there with him. Yeah. And having a guy like Arthur Smith, who understands what it takes to manage games, how to own the line of scrimmage, how to dial up plays and choreograph plays throughout that, I think is really a superpower that gets overlooked at times. That's why I really enjoyed your conversation about Oregon earlier, about the coaching staff, because I think that's something really fascinating to keep an eye on.
0: You like the Arthur Smith hire, though, because that was a criticized hire at the time that it happened.
3: It's criticized because people are looking at it from the lens of how he's valued at the NFL, but his value in college is really, it's exponential, because he really does understand how important it is to win at the line of scrimmage. And although he might not be one of the more creative NFL minds in the running world, because he's in the likes of guys like Kyle Shanahan, who are quite literally doing things that are not even just on a standard operating system, but just for him, he is going to be able to dial up consistent wins for them on the ground. Mm-hmm. And that's really, like, when we watched the playoff last year, guys, that's what I noticed. If you could run the football and be physical, you were probably going to win the game. And there's a reason why Indiana and Miami were playing against each other.
4: Yeah, and I think the other thing with Arthur Smith, too, one of the reasons that it was criticized is, for whatever reason,
3: he's not sexy.
4: His tenure in Atlanta is the last thing that people remember.
3: That's
4: about
3: true, too.
4: Him.
3: That's a good point.
4: Because, like, in Tennessee, like,
3: it was working very well.
4: That's why he became the head coach of the Falcons.
3: That's right.
4: But that was just the last thing that everybody remembered him for. And that's why sort of this happens across NFL and college football where
3: all the time
4: the shine gets taken off of guys, for better or worse. A lot of it's narrative driven, you know. It's a lot easier.
3: And who
4: now
3: was his head coach too in Tennessee when he was doing great things, right? An Ohio State guy that understood the type of brand of football that they wanted to play across the board, and that's exactly what he's getting back into right now, which is really going to be right in his wheelhouse. It's going to be great for Julian Sayin, and great for just the toughness of the football team as the season progresses.
0: Right. No really changes there for the offense when it comes to who's going to be producing on the outside. You're thinking about Jeremiah Smith, who's having a crazy game right now for Ohio State, picking up where he left off last season. There's not any change on the Indiana side as far as the coaching staff is concerned, and that's showing up early. Let's check in on Indiana, get an update.
2: North Texas at number six, Indiana.
0: Well, Josh Hoover has thrown it 16 times, and he has 231 yards off of those passes for four touchdowns. They just scored again. Chandler with the reception and the score. That was a 42-yard grab. So they're airing it out there, Maddie, out there in Bloomington right now. 16 points maybe is something that Brian Haynes won't be too pleased about giving up to North Texas. But on the offensive side of the ball, what do you make of Josh Hoover and his first start for Indiana thus far?
3: Impressed with Hoover. I liked him at TCU a year ago. And even though he was turnover prone, I still liked him because I just like quarterbacks that really just have that courage to just throw it and take chances. And he had a few throws today so far that were like a little questionable. Mm-hmm. At the same time, I don't mind it. I'd rather have a quarterback that's willing to risk it for the biscuit in a lot of ways.
0: And the blood, too, right? From the
3: and
0: mouth.
3: The blood, yeah. Too. So he's a tough guy. I love that, too. You know, like a Jersey guy. Charlie Becker is phenomenal, of course. Nick Marsh is legit. And in one-on-one situations, they're going to be able to utilize him at a very high rate in those situations, especially with their RPO game. Really, the big concern for me as I watch Indiana is just the lack of size on the defensive line. And, of course, just really Isaiah Jones, who we just see make a tackle right here, and Elijah Hardy are really the carryovers from the linebacker room from a year ago. And that's really what I see is just like that group in particular, that defensive line, linebacker unit need to gel a little bit more from what we've seen earlier, because no doubt North Texas' quarterback run game has definitely given them a few fit problems as the game has progressed.
0: And they didn't turn it over last year. They haven't turned it over yet this year. So like that's another piece of the puzzle that
3: and
0: helps.
3: Special teams,
0: and special
3: right?
0: teams.
3: Start the game off with a 65-yard kick return.
4: Yeah. Yep.
3: So it's like that's the superpower that everyone overlooks with Cignetti. It's the detail in special teams that always seems to get them two or three plays every game that like gets washed away in the highlight, but really is the difference in the game.
4: Yeah, and I really do think, because you talk about Hoover taking shots. Yeah. I felt like he had to take more shots last year than would have been asked, or that will be asked of him this year with Indiana.
3: Right.
4: Just because of the resources that are available to you. I mean, even, and I know, people forget, last year, nobody thought Fernando Mendoza at the beginning of the season.
3: Of course.
4: Was going to win the Heisman Trophy.
3: That's right.
4: Because his last year at Cal, he had 16 touchdowns and 6 picks. He completed almost 69% of his passes, 3,000 yards.
3: Yeah.
4: He went from 16 touchdowns to 41 touchdowns, 3,500 yards, 72% completion percentage, because they simplified the game for him. He became more efficient. And the thing that we've looked at, or at least the biggest criticism I've seen of Josh Hoover, is that, well, you would hope that a Kurt Cignetti coach team would be able to do those things for him.
3: Yeah.
4: Well, that's the only thing that they kind of need to do for the young man.
3: Yeah, that's a great point. I think that's what you noticed last year with him at TCU, is that like he kind of almost had a little bit of that Ty Simpson issue where he had to do a lot for them to be successful. And that is not the recipe at Indiana. Nope. They really want the quarterback to play efficient, to play fast, to play confident, but they really don't put a ton of pressure on the position to really just take over the game consistently. Mm-mm. And that's the accountability, I think, that Cignetti really does a great job of for the entire team.
0: Pat Coogan gone. That's a huge one there. And I think it's one of the reasons why India fans aren't necessarily that concerned. To y'all's point, like TCU's offensive line was not anything to write home about last year.
3: And let's not forget about D'Angelo Pons, who to me is like one of the most underrated corners in college football last year. He did a pretty good job in one-on-one situations against Jeremiah Smith.
4: Oh, yeah.
3: And they left him out on an island because they believed in him. And he's going to be playing significant downs for the New York Jets this year as an undersized guy. But just like he's another guy that gets overlooked as far as an important piece on the outside.
0: 38-16 in the third quarter. Indiana on top there. Alabama trying to create some more distance, 45-10 in the third quarter over East Carolina. Houston scored again, 25-7 there. Ohio State, like we just mentioned, scoring again, 42-3 the score. Things getting a little bit tight there at Nebraska, 28-21. The Bobcats hanging in. Uh-oh. We'll be back with more college football week one next on College Football Live here on ESPN Radio.
1: Hey, this is Rich Eisen. Coming up on Tuesday, the NFL season is finally here. 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So does Falcons running back Bijan Robinson. 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

0: to just, you know, life as things progress.
1: Yeah.
0: Guys get more talented.
1: No doubt.
0: And this is a difficult game. It's a different game than what it was.

0: think the potential saving grace for him is I don't think next week at Kentucky is an easy game by any means. Then you get Florida State at home, you get South Carolina at home, you go to Mississippi State, and then the fun, air quotes, fun begins. Yeah. Georgia, Tennessee, A&M, LSU, Vanderbilt, Chattanooga, yeah. Auburn. How much learning can he do in those first 1, 2, 3, 4, 5 games?
1: Yeah.
0: To me, that is sort of the difference in where their season goes and his own development as well.
1: And how much can they learn really about their offensive line and just the physicality of the football team? Because I would say, like, I love Kalen DeBoer. I'm a huge fan of him. But it's also like we are seeing just, hey, what made them special at Washington? It was Michael Penix. What made them special so far, right? It was Jalen Milroe. Okay, yeah. Then it was Ty Simpson. Now it's Keelan Russell, excuse me. So, yeah. Like, that's where just the dependency on the quarterback position, it needs to shift just a little bit more in protecting the young man, especially early on. But I still expect them. I know one thing. The defense, to me, overall, looks like it's a more just – the communication of the defense was very sharp today. I was happy to see that too as well. I'm happy that you see Yanze Pierre in the same light that I do.
0: Yep.
1: I think that he is going to be one of those guys that's going to be flying up right the draft boards every single week.
0: Yep.
1: So overall, and then they got some great experience in the back end too.
0: Mm-hmm. Yeah.
1: Right, got a lot of guys that have played a ton of football that are tough, that are physical, that understand what DeBoer wants to do. So Alabama, hey, a lot of good things today.
0: Yeah.
1: They're going to be a competitive football team. I think they're better than they were a year ago as an overall football team. Mm-hmm. Still just think there's a ton of pressure on the quarterback to do a lot for them.
2: And they have put up over 200 yards rushing, so it's not as if they just can't move the ball right now against East Carolina. But
1: it was like through the passing game
2: that
1: opened up.
2: Right.
1: And sometimes you just need to say, you know what, we're just going to move you, and we don't really care how many people they have in the box. We're still going to run it effectively.
2: And East Carolina has gotten some pressure. Five quarterback hurries, five tackles for loss for East Carolina, so they are getting in that backfield. For Alabama, 3 o'clock window means that Georgia is getting it on in between the hedges.
1: Woo.
3: Tennessee State at number 3, Georgia.
2: Welcome to the 2026 college football season, Georgia Bulldogs. They have already got on the board. 7-0 is the score right now. When you look at and think about this Georgia team, Lyles, Gunnar Stockton coming back.
0: Yeah.
2: They have won back-to-back SEC championships. More is expected of them this year, but it does feel like they are kind of flying under the radar, lost in the Texas of it all.
1: Yeah.
0: Yeah, 100%. And look, I'm not just saying this because Sims is right here, but I do feel like just because Gunnar Stockton is not like the finesse, shiny, big toy quarterback, he just gets things done.
1: He's a lunch pail guy.
0: Like
2: hard hat lunch pail guy.
0: I feel like that's kind of just why people are sleeping on this Georgia team.
1: Agree.
0: I really think it is that simple because when we look at the roster, the talent, we expect them to be improved at both running back and receiver this year.
1: Yep.
0: A lot of talent on this defense that was really young last year, and they still have a really damn good football team. It feels like to me if you plugged in one of these guys that we think is going to be a first-round pick into that quarterback position, we might have that team ranked number one.
1: Yeah, and again, I think it goes back to like the Arthur Smith conversation. It's a little bit of the sex appeal. Like Gunnar just isn't sexy because he already looks like the 40-year-old, you know, used car salesman down the street. But it's like, no, he's a
0: which wins some national championships, by the way.
1: Exactly. Exactly. And that's my point though too, is that like we're kind of judging them by like the cover of the book.
0: Yep.
1: And the truth is that they're a tough football team. They're going to run the football, I think, more effectively. Like you mentioned, Niall, this year, they're going to make more of an emphasis to do that.
0: Yeah.
1: And of course, we have to always keep in mind that, like, yes, Kurt Cignetti has come on the scene just like on fire. But Kirby Smart, to me, is still the best coach in all of college football. And that says a lot.
0: Yep.
1: And, Texas still has to take down the dogs in that sense.
0: Mm-hmm.
1: But also, I think for them, long term, what can they do to just be a little bit more explosive than they've been in the past?
0: Yeah.
1: Right? That's the one thing, right? Yeah. When you think about Georgia football, we're going to play solid defense.
0: Yep.
1: We're going to run the football good enough. But, like, where is that, like, explosive factor of, like, man, they can really make us pay if we get out of position? That's what they've been missing out the past 2 years.
0: Really quick. And frankly, that's the part that's the most frustrating about them.
1: Yeah.
0: Because you're so dang talented. Like, sometimes we just want to see you step on somebody's neck. Sorry.
1: No doubt.
2: No. I just wanted to say it was Nate Frazier on the run there, 48 yards to the house for the opening score, 7-0. Number 3, Georgia on top of Tennessee State to get that one going. Number 23, Houston 26, Oregon State 7. Alabama 48-10 over East Carolina. Indiana still at 45-16 over North Texas. So, again, as expected, it's not as if we've had these marquee matchups in week one, but nevertheless, we have college football back, right? That's the most important part of it. But I do want to go back to Georgia and those playmakers really quick. Last year, it was Zachariah Branch. Let's throw him the ball, bubble screen, go run, get some yak for
1: us.
2: And he was one of the best in the country at doing that. But one of the biggest questions for Georgia this year is, are we going to like kind of let Gunnar Stockton have a little more leash? Are we going to let him throw the ball, air it out a little bit more? When you have a guy like Nate Frazier in your backfield, like why not just give him the ball and start running? But they do need some of those explosive wide receivers. And, you know, it's one of the reasons they've had a Texas problem. Probably, right? Like in those games, that's where it shows up amongst the issues on the offensive line. So are there any names, Maddie, we should be at least keeping an eye out for in that wide receiver room?
1: Yeah, I mean, I think really just it just depends on how they organize it as far as the structure of their offense. And really, I would say last year, it seemed like they only let Gunner go when it was like an obvious situation, right? And that's where I think just for Bobo moving forward, just a little bit more aggressive on the front end of throw out a razzle-dazzle play early on in the game, make the defense have to communicate on the sideline, hey, we didn't see this leading up to the week. Right. We got to do this, this, and this. And then kind of get back into your Rolodex of plays that you constantly run. Who the guy will be as far as like who's going to present the problems on the back end, that remains to be seen. We'll kind of figure that out a little bit today, but I'm not exactly sure who we would say would be the projected dude for them yet.
0: But see, to me, that is my issue with Georgia over the last few years.
1: Now, that's a style, though. That's their style.
0: And it is.
1: Yeah.
0: And to me, so, but I think of a guy like an Oscar Delp.
1: Yes.
0: Tight end.
1: Yeah.
0: Who I thought was a really dang good talent.
1: I agree, too.
0: And a great way to follow up a guy like a Brock Bowers, because, I mean, it's only down from there. But, like, to go from to him to Oscar Delp, like, hey, man. He's a great player.
1: I mean, I was yelling at the TV all year last year, can we get the tight ends more involved? Yep. Like Sam knows that I was always saying.
0: Yeah,
1: that.
0: And so to me, like, it's never been an issue of like talent or like who's the guy going to be. Like to me, it's almost just again always feels like there's just not a maximization of the talent that is available to you.
1: Well, you got to keep in mind defensive minded head coach. Kirby, of course, wants to win, but it's sometimes I feel like when you are so heavily defensive minded, you are a little apprehensive to just like letting it all fly.
0: Sure. Yeah.
1: Right. Because it's like, no, don't do that because I can control it from my side of the line of scrimmage.
0: Yep.
1: And I think that's just one thing that, you know, occasionally it hinders them in big games because like we've seen in big games, now your quarterback has to make the play.
0: Yep.
1: Right. And the teams that are too reliant on the passing game, they never had the help in the running game than they need in the big time games too, a la like an Oregon, in those situations. Like when they really need to run it, they struggle because they are sometimes living in that finesse world too often.
2: Tight end has obviously been a position that has catapulted Georgia into the national spotlight. You mentioned Brock Bowers, obviously in the way. Then it was Oscar Delp last year. Lawson Lucky is going to be taking a lion's share of those snaps at tight end this year. 7-0 again, Georgia on top. Let's head on out to the number one team in the country in Ohio State and get an update.
3: Ball State at number one, Ohio State.
2: All right, so we've gotten to the point where we've got some backups in the game. Luke Fahey is the new quarterback. Just a touchdown pass to Legend Bay increase the score. 49-3 is the final, or not the final, excuse me. We're in the fourth quarter. 14-15 left to go in the fourth, but 49-3. Again, Ohio State doing what we thought they would be doing in their first game of the season. Good to see some of the other guys getting involved. We, again, Georgia just getting underway. Oregon is about to kick things off against Boise State. We've got Texas and Texas State set to kick it off at 3:30 as well. 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

0: College Football Live on ESPN Radio, the ESPN app, Sirius XM, Channel 80. Harry Lyles Jr. I am Sam Ravitch. College football is back. We are so happy about that. Let's get some updates from some teams across the country, starting in Bloomington, Indiana.
1: North Texas at number 6, Indiana.
0: They just keep putting the ball on the ground right now. On the first touch of the game, Grant Wilson, a senior, 43 yards to the end zone for the score, 52-16 against North Texas is the score there, Lyles. It's just more of the same right now as the starters are currently on the sidelines watching Indiana rack up some more touchdowns.
2: Yes, the national champs looking like the national champs, though, you know, still some room for improvement here. I think you want to see a better running game from Indiana moving forward, but Josh Hoover, I think, showed you what you wanted to see out of him in replacing a Heisman winner in Fernando Mendoza. So if you're a Hoosiers fan, good afternoon for you.
0: Yeah, I think the message was received at the halftime from Kurt Cignetti. North Texas outgained Indiana 173-153 in the first half while dominating possession as well, nearly a 2-1 margin there. Meanwhile, let's head on down to Titletown, number 13, Alabama.
1: East Carolina at number 13, Alabama.
0: 48-10 is the score there. Less than a minute left to go in the fourth quarter. So Alabama, 55 seconds away from starting 1-0. Lyles, we talked to Matt Sims about some of the concerns on the offensive line, but nevertheless, you look at the box score, and it is the Grand Canyon separating the two teams right now as far as yardage gained and yards on the ground and stuff.
2: Your young quarterback showed why he was a five-star, highest in your program's history. Again, some things to work out there, too, if you're Alabama. But I think you put together a good game here against one of the better coach teams in the American. So that's not nothing.
0: And Keelan Russell, the leading rusher for Alabama in this game, he rushed it 13 times. A lot of that out of necessity as the offensive line has had some questions. It was really good to see. I thought Ryan Coleman-Williams get back in the fray of things here in this one. Right, Lyles? He's got, 130 yards receiving on 5 grabs with a 58-yard long, but no touchdowns to speak of. But nevertheless, good to see him back.
2: Yes, that's a young man that I think would just benefit and is from a good start to his season. Like, we've seen him when he's at his best. Struggled last year with drops, but nothing he can't overcome.
0: That one just went final, 48-10. Alabama starts the season 1-0. Also, top 25 team in action down in Houston.
1: Oregon State at number 23, Houston.
0: This game had a little bit of a lengthy rain delay at the half, but Houston leading it 26-13 right now, just getting started in the fourth quarter. Big pass from Connor Wegman was going to the end zone there, incomplete. So Houston continuing to try and lay this thing on. Wegman 16-24 with 210 yards. Let me ask you this. Do you think Houston, from what we've seen so far, can contend in the Big 12? You still need to see some more.
2: I still need to see some more. You got some new pieces on this offense, pieces I think that Houston fans should be excited about. Connor Wegman, another year. And we haven't seen a ton of Keyshawn Henderson, the five-star that came in. But we knew he's going to be, in some ways, part of the recipe for this team this year. But I think, to me, this is a team that will get better as the season improves. Again, a lot of new pieces at your skill positions there. And so, hey, man, sometimes it takes a few weeks.
0: Sometimes it does. The Cougars in the top 25 entering the season for the first time since 2016, entering year 3 of the Willie Fritz era, 26-13, the score in the fourth quarter there. Check in on the number one team in the country as Ohio State looking to wrap things up and start 1-0 in their own right.
1: Ball State at number one, Ohio State.
0: This one, 10 minutes to go in the fourth, 49-3, Ohio State. Starters are resting right now. Julian Sayin finished the day 21-25 with 320 yards and 3 passing touchdowns. Jeremiah Smith on that one drive, Lyles, to cap off the second half with his second touchdown of the day. He has 151 yards receiving on 8 grabs today.
2: And the Jackson 2 in the backfield, both with 83 yards apiece, both with a touchdown apiece. Legend Bay, 36 yards on the ground. Look, hey, if you're Ohio State, solid little warm-up, some game reps before you go to Austin and play the Texas Longhorns. If you're a Buckeyes fan, this is what you would have hoped for today. perfect game control throughout. You made Ball State look like they didn't belong on the field with you. You got your guys in there, out of there, healthy three quarters. You look forward to Austin next week.
0: And if nothing else, you get Arthur Smith as well calling plays there, yep. Starting to gain that continuity between the quarterback, Julian Sayin, and their wide receivers. Just learning the flow of that offense. 49-3, again, under 10 left to go. Number one team in the country, Ohio State, comfortably taking care of business there right now. Let's finally talk about Nebraska, who is starting to pull away from Ohio. 42-21, the score there, with just about 2 minutes left to go. This one was hairy, Lyles, no pun intended, in the first half. Ohio was keeping it close, but right now it's 28 points in the second half for Nebraska to start pulling away.
2: Yeah, you want to talk about teams that are going to look a little bit different. You got a new quarterback in Anthony Calandre there at Nebraska playing up here. Now, again, you're not playing against a power opponent by any means, but new team, new weapons. Like, this is a guy that did not think that he was going to be playing for Nebraska this year, like was fully committed to re-signing with UNLV. And I think it was literally within the same week. He was like, all right, well, going to Nebraska. A change of scenery that quickly. There's an acclimation period no matter what, but I think when it's that quick, it's probably a little bit more steep. Mm-hmm. And so because of that, you know, a little bit of that showed up today, but again, really talented quarterback. Like, I think that is a team that we will see play better football as the year progresses too.
0: That's just a really quick whip around there of the 12 o'clock games. Update from Athens as well. Georgia has just scored once again, 21-0 on their first three drives of the season. Look, they got a lot of bleep for starting slow last year, Lyles. That was kind of like the one thing everyone was talking about.
2: Yeah.
0: No slow start against Tennessee State here.
2: No, but still 6.5 minutes left in the first quarter.
0: Could be a long day for Tennessee State.
2: And it ain't cool out there either. It's a real hot day out there.
0: That's a hot day in between the hedges. Nate Frazier already with 62 yards on the ground. Some questions starting to be answered on that receiving side as well. Chauncey Bowens, a junior, back again this season. He's got 25 yards on a catch. Also, Taylen Taylor, a sophomore. A lot of young players on this team. We're going to learn more about this wide receiver core as we go along. Battle of the Tigers in Death Valley. We head to Baton Rouge to get you ready for the game of the night next on College Football Live on ESPN Radio and the ESPN app.
3: 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That's right. 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
1: I'm Nick DeLuca. College football back on week one Saturday. A few ranked teams in progress. A couple of early finals. Number 13, Alabama, all over East Carolina in their opener. 48-10, your final. Keelan Russell making his debut. Strong day through the air and on the ground. 249 passing yards, another 86 rushing, along with a touchdown in his first career start for the Tide. Number 6, Indiana, defending their title, opening the season against North Texas and winning 52-16. Josh Hoover making his Hoosier debut. 13-16, 231 yards and 4 passing touchdowns. Elsewhere in progress, number 1 team in the country, Ohio State, up 49-3 on Ball State. 8:05 to go, fourth quarter. Julian Sayin, 320 yards, 3 touchdowns on his day. Huge day for Jeremiah Smith as well. 151 receiving yards and just 8 catches and a pair of touchdowns. Number 3, Georgia, getting going against Tennessee State this afternoon. Lead it 21-0, 5:28 to go in the opening quarter. Gunnar Stockton, 5-6, 74 yards and a touchdown in the early going there. Number 23, Houston, up 26-20 on Oregon State. The Beavers upset-minded, 9:02 to go, fourth quarter in that one, as Houston tries to open the season with a win. But Oregon State with a late touchdown to cut it to a one-score game. Still 9 minutes to go.
2: Hey, it's Michelle Smallman, and coming up Monday, it's finally here. The 2026 NFL season is set to finally kick off. We're going to get you ready for it all on Sports for Life. 6 a.m. Eastern, right here on ESPN Radio, ESPN2, and ESPNU.

0: 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Jonathan Zaslow, ESPN Radio host, joining us live from Baton Rouge. Amber Wilson as well. The atmosphere leading up to this game, Jonathan, has been just tremendous. I mean, it's been all we're talking about all offseason. How has the reaction from the LSU fans been this morning and the lead up and the build up to one of the biggest games to start off a college football season?
1: Well, first of all, incredible pronunciation on your part of Baton Rouge. Okay, it's like you're practically Cajun.
0: I learned from Ben McDonald, Zaslow.
1: Yeah, that is just a great job. Look, this is the center of the college football universe, believe it or not, right now, you know? And so it's really fun that the College Football Campus Tour, which me and Amber Wilson are beginning year number three of this tour, we're obviously in the right spot. We are outside walk-ons here in Burbank, which is really close to Tiger Stadium. But we got a lot of Clemson fans that are actually here. They've set up some type of pregame, like, buffet, tailgate kind of deal. So there's a lot happening here. This is the big story here in Baton Rouge this week. But I'm glad that we're at the point where, you know, once we kick off tonight, we don't have to talk as much about all the legalese going on, you know?
2: Well, so, Zaz, I mean, you're not shy for having takes here. We know there's a lot of heat on Lane Kiffin just because of everything. Expectations even before all of the legality of it, right? What in your mind does he have to do this year in order to have a successful season?
1: Yeah, so it's interesting because usually when you get the new coach, and even if it's a big-time coach like Lane Kiffin, there could be a bit of a honeymoon period. And I think the difference with Lane Kiffin here right now is I don't think it's a honeymoon. Like, I think and now that doesn't mean that you got to win the national championship right away, because let's not forget Lane Kiffin. Not only has Lane Kiffin never won a national championship, he's never even coached in a playoff game.
0: Right.
1: All right.
0: Yep.
1: If we can be serious for a second, he's never even come close to a national championship, has never coached a playoff game. So I'm not saying that the expectation needs to be win a national championship, but when I say there's no honeymoon, it's like they have to be a playoff team immediately. So that, I would say, would be the expectation right now, especially considering everything that Lane is about, you know, the controversy, he's a lightning rod. Like, it is all here going into day number one.
0: The honeymoon period has long since left Clemson and Dabo Sweeney. We might need to renew our vows. Like, that's where we may be at with a fan base in Clemson
2: like
0: right now. But it just feels like, Zaz, like, you know, Clemson is exactly where they want to be with Dabo Sweeney and with, this team. We're poor old Clemson. Nobody expects us to win this game. Do you like the spot that Clemson is in heading into Death Valley at night?
1: Well, no, not really, because LSU's a lot better, you know. So I don't think I love the spot that Clemson is in, but, you have the rest of the country outside of LSU is going to be rooting for Clemson. And that's not usually the case when you talk about, I know it's little old Clemson, but it is a big-time college football program that has won multiple national championships, and they're going to be treated like a serious underdog here tonight, where I think everyone outside Baton Rouge is going to be rooting for Clemson, because there is this good versus evil going on tonight. And what I mean by that is, you know, when it comes to what college athletics is supposed to be, and you have Clemson, who has the coach who refuses to change with the times, and I understand he hit the transfer portal this year. What is it about, 10 kids? So he's starting to ease his way into the new age of college football. But you have a coach there in Dabo Sweeney that doesn't want to adapt and wants things to stay the way that they have always been. And you have the other coach who is just all about doing whatever it takes to win and is very okay with adapting to the times in Lane Kiffin. So there's a very old school versus new school that is going at it here tonight. And of course, you know, they're both named Tigers. They both play in Death Valley.
0: Right.
1: A lot of similarities in that regard.
2: In my mind, LSU is the real Death Valley. But before we get you out of here, Zaz, so I'm gonna two part this because I think I know where you're going with your game
1: prediction. I can handle two parts, yes.
2: Yeah. So I'm gonna get your game prediction, but before your game prediction, tell me what a roadmap for a Clemson victory in your mind looks like tonight, and then your game prediction.
1: I mean, I think it's gotta be a low scoring game. I don't think they wanna get into any kind of shootout here with Sam Leavitt and LSU. I think the best case scenario for Clemson is this a one-score game going into the fourth quarter. It's an incredibly hostile environment here. Death Valley at night. I was here last year for what ended up being Brian Kelly's final game as coach of LSU against Texas A&M. Death Valley at night is a different kind of animal. So if Clemson can be within a score going into the fourth quarter, you know, maybe you get a little tight if you're LSU. I think that's the best case scenario for Clemson.
0: Zaz, you forgot something. I heard we were getting a prediction.
1: No, I don't know who you heard that from. You didn't hear it from me. Or I'm the source, okay? If you heard it from somewhere else, you didn't get... You know, I don't know if you guys know the way journalism works, but if you hear something, you always have to call the person who you're talking about and try and get a comment. And nobody called me. And if you did call me, you would hear me tell you, just like I'm going to tell you right now, everybody knows I give out my pick at the end of College Football Campus Tour. So in a few hours from now, not a second before, I will tell you, I will put on a foam finger here. Maybe it'll be LSU. Maybe it'll be Clemson. You know, I'll tell you what. I'm going to pick the Tigers tonight, all right? But I'll tell you if it's going to be LSU or Clemson. You'll find out, like everybody else, in a few hours.
0: We are waiting on bated breath for the Jonathan Zaslow pick, College Football Campus Tour. Amber Wilson will join us as follows us, 4 p.m. Eastern time on ESPN Radio. Zaz, appreciate the time. Enjoy the atmosphere down there in Baton Rouge.
1: What a great day. College football. College football is so good. I mean, come on. Agree, disagree, it's great, right?
0: It's the best.
2: Go Tigers.
1: So good.
3: Go
1: so
3: Tigers.
1: Good.
0: Appreciate it, Zaz.
1: All right.
0: All right, that was great. You could hear it in the background. That's going to be a lively atmosphere tonight. Death Valley at night. A couple of other games, again, still starting, finishing. Georgia, number 3, 28-0 over Tennessee State. They did not decide to start low there in between the hedges in Athens. Penn State and Marshall just getting underway. 0-0 score there in the first quarter. Texas and Texas State also 0-0. Tennessee and Faison Brandon getting his first start for the Volunteers against Furman, also 0-0. So the 3:30 window is great. Were you going to say, Lyles?
2: Can we just acknowledge one thing? And I want everybody's attention in the room in the back, too. One of the things that has just added to the theater of this entire LSU thing, and I say this lovingly about everybody, you, me, everybody back there, and everybody listening to this, everybody loves just mess.
0: Oh, yeah.
2: Everybody just loves a damn mess.
3: Everyone loves the slop.
2: Right. I mean, like, I don't think this is going to be a particularly great game tonight by any means. We talk about all this air quotes pressure that's on Lane Kiffin, all this kind of stuff like that. We just love the messiness of this. And, like, just this, frankly, as a society, says so much about us that we just love the drama of this and just want to eat it up, because as much complaining as people, oh, court case this, court, I don't know what any of this means, but you love it. You absolutely love it. You're eating it up. And we are too. I say this lovingly. I'm not tripping at all. I think it has just been funny to just watch how much this has just snowballed.
0: All right, so I want to build off of that. What would, in your mind, what would be like the funniest outcome of tonight's game?
2: Oh, dude, Clemson wins like 3-2.
0: 3-2.
2: Yeah, like 3-2. Yeah.
0: Safety and a field goal.
2: Yeah. Yeah, just something absolutely just absurd, you know? And then Dabo's got to give you like some good quote, you know, like he said, the in God's name, image and likeness a few years back. Like, you got to give us one of those, except like maybe do it with like the NFL acronym, you know?
0: We
2: like,
0: do.
2: Like, hey, you know what? They have NFL, but we also have NFL. No fear in losing, you know? Something like that.
0: It's going to be a great atmosphere with a lot of slop, a lot of drama. We're going to be knees deep in it. That's going to be great. All right. In the meantime, let's check in over at Penn State, number 18 in the country, getting underway.
4: Marshall at number 18, Penn State.
0: All right. We don't have like a lot of big news. They kicked a field goal on their first drive of the day. 3-0 over Marshall, the Thundering Herd. But it does give us at least a chance to talk about Penn State and the new look fighting Matt Campbell's there. Obviously, Lyles, the knock on James Franklin was he couldn't win the big game.
2: Yeah.
0: I'm not going to disparage Marshall. This is not one of those big games, but the same expectations are going to be placed on Matt Campbell. Now, we have talked about Penn State, you and I, before.
2: Yep.
0: You have said that Penn State, were they to get to 10-2, would not be a college football playoff team with this current schedule that they have. They brought in 24 players from Iowa State. This is Iowa State East.
2: Yeah.
0: Your thoughts on that and Penn State and your take that they wouldn't make the playoff at 10-2.
2: Yeah, so I do think, and this is just my whole thing, is we can't sit here and say that Penn State is set up for a successful season and is going to make the playoff while just absolutely crapping on their schedule, because we have seen time and again how much the schedule and the strength of said schedule is taken into consideration for the playoff selection committee.
0: Didn't we do that to Indiana 2 years ago, though?
2: Yeah, to a degree. But so, like, the example last year a lot of people brought up to me was, like, Texas, because Texas lost their games. And I'm like, well, they didn't lose, like, their three best games. Like, if Texas goes 9-3 this year and their losses are to, what, Ohio State, Georgia, and give me another one, like,
0: Florida? I don't know.
2: They're getting,
0: they lost last year.
2: And then Penn State's best two wins are, you know, I'll give you what, USC and Washington? Because I don't think they're beating Michigan.
0: Yeah.
2: I think that Texas team is getting in over Penn State, man. I just do.
0: Interesting.
2: Like, I just, again, off principle, you can't sit here and tell me how awful their schedule is.
0: Yeah.
2: And how they're set up for success and then be shocked when I tell you, all right, well, if they're 10-2, like, they might get left out of this thing. I think that's entirely possible and honestly likely. Now, if they're 11-1, they're in.
0: Okay. Number 20, Tennessee, has scored already at a 7-0 over Furman. Again, 3-0 there in Happy Valley. Texas and Texas State. Texas driving just 12 minutes to go in the first quarter. They are in the red zone. Tune in for baseball action tomorrow as the White Sox host the Twins. 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That's next on College Football Live, presented by Progressive Insurance.
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4: This isn't the players' fault. It's the NCAA's fault for ruling one way in March and reversing it in June, going, oh, our bad, class of 2022, you do deserve a fifth year. Our bad. Oh, those of you who already went and declared for the NFL and maybe didn't get drafted and were on, you know, rosters as camp bodies, but you could have been still getting paid in college. We screwed up. Sorry to hear about it. And now this is where we are.
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0: 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Alongside Harry Lyles Jr., I am Sam Ravitch. One of those 3:30 games, a touchdown has already been scored. Let's go down to the 40 Acres and the Texas Longhorns.
1: Texas State at number 5, Texas.
0: All the expectations, all the pressure on Sark, Arch Manning, and this Texas Longhorn outfit, and they showed out in this first drive, Lyles. Four plays, 56 yards, capped off by a touchdown pass from Arch Manning to Mr. Cam Coleman. Welcome to the 40 Acres.
2: Yeah.
0: Cam Coleman, it is 7-0, Texas on top.
2: That's going to be the first of many for those two. Cam Coleman, Arch Manning, like, they are going to be very well acquainted with each other, but you also had a 45-yard run by Hollywood Smothers.
0: Yep.
2: One of the two new backs they brought in, Relik Brown being the other one. Again, like, we knew Arch and Cam were going to work, but the thing that if you're a Texas fan that you were really banking on seeing today was good Hollywood Smothers, good Relik Brown, and you've already got great Hollywood on drive one, which is massive for this team.
0: Brown rushed for over 1,000 yards last year. Smothers, nearly a 1,000-yard rusher as well. They were the two best backs in the transfer portal, and Sark said, I want them both. Now, Texas does not have to see Georgia this year. They do not have to see Alabama. But speaking of the Tide, that game has gone final. Take a listen.
3: Three wideouts right, RC Dub to the left. Quarterback draw, Russell walks into the end zone. Touchdown, Alabama. Keelan Russell. The running touchdown as Alabama spread the field and then just kept it in the hands of one of the most dynamic players in college football.
0: Keelan Russell making his first start for the Alabama Crimson Tide, went 17 for 29 with 249 yards, no touchdown passes, but he did find the end zone on the ground. Here he is with Stormy Bonatoni on ABC postgame.
4: More than 300 total yards, your first career rushing touchdown. What was it like to be the guy for the first time here at Alabama?
5: It was amazing. You know, I feel like the preparation all week, since January, you know, since we lost the Rose Bowl, we've been leading up to this moment, you know, and the guys just prepped themselves. So just feel real amazing to be out here with these guys and just go to ball.
4: How would you describe the level of confidence you have when a play breaks down?
5: Yeah, you know, the offense, you know, the quarterback is the playmaker on the offense. You know, if you have the ball in your hand, you got to make it seem like if the play breaks down, if everything goes bad, you got to be the toughest man on the field, you know. So showed a lot of that today, and just real confident when the play breaks down.
0: Lyles, how do you grade Keelan Russell's debut as a starter for Alabama today?
2: I'm a pretty easy grader. I give him an A.
0: Okay.
2: I thought that was a really good question by Stormy, asking about his comfortability with things breaking down. I mean, you know, you were talking about the offensive line questions that Alabama's got. I felt like he answered that very maturely, right? I mean, talking about, hey, like, I got to be the big guy, the brave guy when those things break down. I got to be the best player on the field. That is easier to feel that way when you are not playing an SEC opponent.
0: Yes.
2: And that's not to say that he should say that 10 times out of 10. And again, like, I felt like he was good in those spots. But if you are Alabama, let's shore that lineup. Let's protect that young man.
0: I would say he acquitted himself fairly well, again, considering the circumstances. Again, a couple of changes there that he's dealing with on that offensive line. But Alabama, the final score, 48-10. They get in the win column. Oregon kind of needs to get in the win column here against Boise State, but they're going to have to work from behind. Let's get an update out from Autzen Stadium.
1: Boise State at number 2, Oregon.
0: All right, Lyle, so Boise State has given Oregon some fits, especially at home. The last time that they played in Autzen Stadium, Oregon needed a last-second field goal to win the game. Maddox Madsen is back, and Oregon has is going to be working from behind here. Boise State has scored. It is 7-0, Broncos.
2: Hey, we talked earlier in the show about the thing that Dante Moore needs to do to improve is to overcome some mental hurdles. Starting the season down a touchdown at home, not the biggest hurdle by any means. But, hey, you know what? Let's go ahead and cross that. Let's take a step today.
0: Yeah.
2: Let's take a step today. So, I mean, look, like, it's only one score. And we're not even halfway through the first quarter yet. this is not a Boise State team that you should take lightly. They have a defender, Jaden Virgin Morgan, that is probably the best in the group of six.
0: Right.
2: That Dante Moore will see today. So there will be a challenge. But again, I think if you're Oregon, just go out there, you play your game, and the result will go the way they want.
0: As much as we hear and have talked about how this is not necessarily a title or bust type of season for Oregon,
2: mm-hmm.
0: The pressure is going to be there regardless. Yeah. I mean, that's just what it is. This is high level college football. You're expected to win.
2: Expectation.
0: You know, at the highest level. And right now they're going to be working from behind as Boise State strikes first, 7-0 there with 8:37 left to go in the first quarter. Meanwhile, Penn State has added a touchdown after their field goal. They are up 10-0 over Marshall. So Penn State and Rocco Becht getting things going there in Happy Valley, new system. It's just Iowa State over in Happy Valley. So they're off to a good start. Georgia has tacked on another one. They lead 35-0 over Tennessee State. A couple of interesting games that are just about starting or going on right now, Lyles, that I did want to get your thoughts on before we get out of here. Baylor and Auburn.
2: Yeah.
0: I think two of the most fascinating quarterback matchups that we will be seeing all day today.
2: Yes.
0: You agree, disagree?
2: Yeah, totally agree. Frankly, I'm just excited for both of these guys. Starting on the Baylor side, DJ Lagway, highly touted prospect, is really the reason Florida was holding on to hope the last couple of years, just strictly off of his talent. It didn't work out, I think, in a more, not severe way, but I think the mental piece of it affected him more than it did Dante Moore, for example.
0: Sure.
2: There's just a lot of expectations on DJ Lagway. Don't know that he was always put in the best positions, but transfers, he's from Texas. He's playing in Waco for this Baylor team. You get a fresh start. Sometimes that is all a guy needs.
0: Yeah.
2: It's just a change of scenery. Hopefully he's surrounded by some more people, you know, friends, family, whatever he needs in order to succeed. And then on the other side, man, Byron Brown, I mean, dude, like if you're an Auburn fan, you might not win 10, 11, 12 games this year, but if nothing else, you're going to love having that guy as your freaking quarterback, man. Like he is a guy that hits defenders back. He's going to throw like insane passes. He's going to go on long runs. And I really do think it'll be interesting to see because what they've done, Sam, basically is take Byron and his receiving corps from last year and said, we're going to go to the SEC.
0: Right.
2: And we're going to find out how well that's going to translate.
0: I said it on our show 2 days ago. There are 13 players in the history of our sport that have thrown for more than 3,000 yards in a season and have rushed for more than 1,000 yards in a season. Byron Brown is one of those 13 players, and he's going to take the field and has taken the field against Baylor. Against Baylor in Atlanta right now. Really quick, we have 30 seconds left. Prediction for tonight, LSU Clemson.
2: LSU wins, I think, a closer game than people expect.
0: 3-2?
2: Yeah. 5-2.
0: 5-2. Oh, gosh.
2: Yeah. 5-3?
0: We love the slop here in week one. Look, we got college football back. I'll go with LSU tonight. But Zaslow will give you his prediction. College football campus tour is next from Baton Rouge, Louisiana.
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20: I'm Nick DeLuca. College football returning in week one, hitting the late afternoon window. Number 23, Houston, taking on Oregon State to open their season. The Cougars surviving a scare, 2 minutes to go, up by 13, seemingly having wrapped that one up. Number 3, Georgia, taking on Tennessee State. All Bulldogs in the first half, 35-0, 9:24 to go in the second quarter. What a start to the season for Gunnar Stockton. 15 of 16, 202 yards and 3 touchdowns. Number 2 team in the country, Oregon, underway at home against Boise State. Broncos out to the early lead, 7-0, as Oregon drives inside Boise territory. See if they'll go for it.

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1: 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We'll react to it all during my Upon Further Review. 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

0: The one play that matters is the damn next one. 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
6: Oh, it's week one of the college football season. 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Good to have you aboard. She's Amber Wilson. I'm Jonathan Zaslow. We are live in Baton Rouge. Walk-ons on Burbank tonight, the center of the college football universe. College football descends on Tiger Stadium as LSU hosts Clemson. Amber, let's get this thing going. How are you?
7: Let's do it, Jonathan Zaslow. I'm great. Season three, we are here at the center of the college football universe. Nothing could be better.
6: Well, we're going to get it going right away here. You're going to hear the call tonight. We're going to take you up until coverage at 7 p.m. Eastern time, and you can hear the call right here on ESPN Radio for LSU and Clemson. Mark Kestisher, Kelly Stauffer on the call tonight. Gentlemen, good to see you. Kesty, you disagree? This is the college football universe that we are right smack in the middle of here.
8: 100%. First of all, it's great to see all the LSU fans and some Clemson fans here as well. You got a great setup. We're looking forward
6: to it. This is a good stage we have this year, right?
8: Yes, we're beautiful. Looking forward to football. Kelly and I have been talking all summer long. You know, we're caught up in all the other stuff that's going on. You say epicenter. That's probably a word I'll use a few times tonight. But for us to actually get to football and high-level football and just see what everyone's got. We're already seeing it early this today, college football, and then in tonight. You know how it is. You've been here for night games at Tiger Stadium. It is, of all the special places in college football, and Kelly and I and Ian Fitzsimmons are, you know, so blessed to be able to go around the country. This is one of the great setups in college football, especially at nighttime.
9: Looking is it too to soon it. To say I'd rather be in a courtroom?
8: Yes.
9: A little too soon?
8: Yes,
7: well,
8: we're taking
7: like
8: a break.
7: We've been in one for the last few weeks.
9: Yeah,
7: how
9: no
7: much
9: kidding.
7: Of that is going to be part of this broadcast tonight? I mean, are you guys, how are you handling, Kelly? Now you're not just talking football, which is something you know through and through, but now we got to talk lawsuits as well.
9: You know, Amber, what's interesting about the game of football is when games begin, that's when we're all the most comfortable. And I think that happens now in this game in particular. I think Kesty and I were talking about this, the locker room's like this organic organism that has this amazing ability to kind of block everything out. And the players these days grew up with the cell phone in their hands, and they have all that information all the time. So they're essentially constantly distracted. Mm-hmm. But what's been going on with Lane Kiffin and, you know, the eligibility rules and 5-for-5 and all that, I don't think the players that play in this game tonight give a rat's hind end about any of that.
8: And, Amber, it'll take us probably like an hour to get from here to our press box after we're done with you. So we'll put you on retainer. I know
7: there
8: you've
7: you
8: got
7: go.
8: Plenty of legal background. We'll be listening to you as well. But I guess in somewhat fortunate case that the two players in particular who could really test the system and everything that's been going on are not rostered this weekend. So,
9: and we're just going
8: to
9: leave it at that.
8: To be continued would be the best
7: part.
8: Well,
7: you're absolutely right. For me, it is the greatest thing ever.
6: She loves it as a lawyer.
7: More legal stuff in sports as a lawyer.
6: Loves
7: a lawyer, and he loves this. Loves Lane Kiffin right now. But for everybody else, they're here for the football, and so let's get going with the football. That's exactly what we are going to do tonight. Kelly, obviously you played this game, though. It does feel like there's been

0: Distractions. I'm sure you've been on teams, regardless of whether it's legal distractions, there had been distractions. How do you handle that? How do you block out that noise? Because you said that when you're in the locker room, you don't give a darn. But what about through practice? What about when you're out amongst the student population and you're hearing people talk about stuff?
1: Yeah, it really comes down to the leadership of the team. I'm talking players, okay. Locker room leadership. And Ian Fitzsimmons talked to Whit Weeks earlier this week.
0: And on a great show called Amber and Ian.
1: Yeah, exactly. You were there, right?
2: Great plug.
1: And then we talked to him again yesterday. He's the leader of the team. Obviously the leader of the defense, an amazing middle linebacker, but he's the leader of the defense. And he said he hasn't had one conversation with anybody on the team about what's going on with the eligibility stuff. Not one. And Lane Kiffin went to all the leaders, their leadership group, and said, what do you guys think about us pushing the envelope with all this stuff? They said, if a player can help us win and they're cleared to do it, bring them on. I think that's the end of it for the players.
2: And then to me, the next part is the fact that there are, 48 transfers that came through the portal here to LSU. I think it's 13 for Clemson. And now it's an execution thing, right? This is week one. It's not the National Football League. We don't have preseason games. Even if we don't have all the maelstrom of...
1: What does that word mean?
2: I don't know. I just made
1: great
2: it up.
1: Question.
0: I like that.
2: It's
0: you
2: a Disney word. I know that.
0: That's great. You mentioned the transfers to Clemson. Double-digit transfers to Clemson.
2: Yes.
0: Gasp.
2: Yes.
0: Is Dabo changing?
2: I was going to say, did Dabo dip his toe into the transfer water? I'm going to say he dipped his pinky toe into the transfer waters. And you know what? Of their 11 or 13, depending on how you look at it, 9 of them are on the defensive side. Many of them are on the defensive front. They've got, a stud at Will Helt on the defensive line. They've got Sammy Brown in the linebacker core and Ashton Ham. They got three real studs in the three levels of defense, but they needed to shore up that line, and that's where Dabo took advantage.
1: But, Amber, really to that point, that to me, you look at the head coaches in this game, it's a contrast in philosophical styles and how to build a program.
3: One of them's willing to do anything, and the other one's very old school.
1: Almost anything. But the other one's like 15... I think the highest number I heard was 15 transfer portal guys, all on the defensive side for the most part. And Lane Kiffin has been the portal king ever since it was permissible. And so a lot of people are throwing shade at Dabo Swinney as can his way of building a program actually work. But the reality is this. Last year, Clemson was picked by many to win everything. And Dabo was doing the same thing. And all of a sudden, he's forgotten how to coach football this season because of what happened last year. I don't believe we should accept that narrative. I think this is going to be a really good football game. I think it's going to be defensive-oriented for a handful of reasons. And I think Dabo Swinney is right where he wants his team to be. It's like we don't have anyone that can play. Nobody's thinking about us. You know, the whole
2: Roybus,
1: a bunch of nobodies, Roybus, talk and all of that. And I think he's been laying in the weeds waiting for Tiger Stadium tonight.
3: Mark Kasicher, Kelly Stauffer on call tonight. We're going to take you up until coverage here, college football on ESPN Radio at 7 p.m. Eastern. Kelly, tell me a little bit about how Sam Leavitt fits with Lane Kiffin in this offense.
1: Well, if you look at what Lane Kiffin and really Charlie Weiss have done with this offense over the years, they kind of have a template at quarterback that I think Sam Leavitt fits perfectly. If you look at Jackson Dart, eventually last year you looked at Trinidad Chambliss. They're big guys. They're willing runners with the football. They can make things happen kind of, as they say, off schedule, outside the design of the play. They can make quick decisions because what it is, it's a run-heavy offense, but it's a run-pass option offense where quarterbacks have to make decisions like that. What I want to see out of Sam Leavitt, this isn't who he was before. Sam Leavitt held the ball for over 3 seconds every time he threw the ball on average his last two seasons. That's not what this offense calls for, but I'm going to bet on Lane Kiffin knowing what he's looking for. And so I would expect really, really good things out of Sam Leavitt. That's number one in keys to this game, is how quickly can QB1 for LSU get into the rhythm of the game? That's what I want to see.
0: Well, and now Sam Levitt has a $50 million roster around him, something that he did not have at his previous stop. Mark, we could talk about the quarterbacks as well from Clemson. The starting quarterback has been sitting there for years waiting for his turn in Christopher Vezina, but you also have a freshman there in Tate Reynolds, who Dabo sounds really, really high on. So some people are wondering if we're going to see some Reynolds packages tonight. How have you been preparing for that? Do you think that this could end up being a two-quarterback system?
2: I wish I had the Reynolds wrap for you here, but here's what we know about Tate Reynolds, a two sports star, also going to be a baseball player at Clemson. And everything that everybody talks about is just how dynamic he is. Vezina has waited his turn. He could have portaled out when Klubnik decided to come back.
1: Got paid
2: for
1: a lot of money
2: year.
1: If he would have done that.
2: Yeah, exactly. And so I love the story that he has waited his turn. We don't see that much anymore in college football at this level. But yes, Tate Reynolds is going to get some action tonight. And then it's a question. Kelly knows we've seen the story before with Trevor Lawrence before him. And, you know, a number of quarterbacks who've come to Clemson. Deshaun Watson is one that comes to mind as well.
1: Yeah.
2: He's taken advantage.
1: Cole Stout started. Deshaun Watson took over. Mm-hmm. Kelly Bryant started. Trevor Lawrence took over.
2: Correct.
1: And I think we'll see Tate Reynolds tonight. He's a different kind of guy than Christopher is, but it won't be the package type of mentality. Just okay. Throw a guy in what he can handle. Dabo Swinney said, if he plays, it's because he can run our entire offense. And so I do believe we're going to see him. In fact, I thought Dabo actually said that yesterday, but don't take my word for it. Wait to see him enter the game. But he's the real guy. He's big. He's a physical runner. Like, straight line speed is elite, and he has an incredible arm. It jumps out of his hand. So it's just a matter of time. I think it starts tonight. The question is, how does Christopher Fazina handle this environment? He's an experienced guy in terms of being in college football. He's not experienced in this scheme because it's Chad Morris's first year. So how quickly can Fazina or Kenny get settled into Tiger Stadium? Death Valley at night is a different cat from anywhere in the country.
0: Yeah.
1: And so the quarterback has to get settled and become. If he doesn't do that, we could see Tate Reynolds sooner than later.
3: Well, everyone's going to have their eyes here on Tiger Stadium tonight. Your ears will be right here, College Football on ESPN Radio, on the call. Mark Kestisher and Kelly Stauffer.
2: Thanks for the lead-in for the next 3 hours. We appreciate it.
3: Listen, you're helping us. Everybody's getting ready to hear you guys. They're tuning in. It's like, hey, we'll listen to Zaslow and Amber as well. Great to see you guys.
2: Good seeing you.
3: The first
2: Thanks.
3: Of many
1: Thanks
3: stops
1: have a great
3: this
1: year.
3: Year.
1: We'll see you along the way, right?
0: Yes,
3: absolutely.
0: You will. I think numerous stops.
3: Absolutely.
2: What's your retainer fee? We may need you.
0: We'll work something out. Don't
2: we will.
0: You worry.
3: 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She's Amber Wilson. I'm Jonathan Zaslow. Coming up next, we're going to take a look at what's happening around the college football landscape and the games that could be closer than you think in this week when we are here at Walk-On's College Football Campus Tour, powered by Bloom Energy on ESPN Radio and Instagram Live.
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2: I was
1: it's
2: doing
1: Tommy Gilbs. I think we're going to talk about

0: Welcome back, College Football Campus Tour, powered by Bloom Energy. I'm Jonathan Zaslow. She's Amber Wilson. We are here in front of Walk-Ons in on Burbank. We are just down the road from Tiger Stadium, where, of course, tonight you have LSU and Clemson. That is a 7:30 p.m. Eastern time kickoff. We're taking you up until coverage at 7 p.m., and you'll be able to hear college football on ESPN Radio. And, of course, we just spoke to Mark Hessischer and Kelly Stauffer. They will be on the call here tonight. The college football universe has descended upon Baton Rouge. Very excited for this one. Amber, everybody tells you, okay, Death Valley at night, Death Valley at night. I was here a couple years ago in year one of College Football Campus Tour, and it was Death Valley during the day. It's like, all right, it's not that impressive to me. And everyone's like, no, you gotta see Death Valley at night. And then last year, we were here for Texas A&M and LSU. It ended up being Brian Kelly's final game. And even though the game was not competitive in the second half, Death Valley at night lives up to the billing. And that's why, like, I know the LSU fan tonight is probably hopeful that they crush Clemson. I'm hoping we have a tight game going into the fourth quarter. The atmosphere would be amazing.
1: Yeah, I mean, you're absolutely right. The atmosphere in that game was unbelievable last year. You and I, we were standing behind Shaq on the field. We need to talk to Shaq's people in the future because we should be in front of Shaq and see the game.
0: Shaq, you're 7'1". Step a few seats back.
1: But the part of the game that we did see, it was unbelievable. That was so loud on that field. And this year feels even that much more hyped up. And it's not just the legal issues, obviously, surrounding LSU, but it's Lane Kiffin generally, and it's a new era here in LSU. So it doesn't even necessarily matter who's at the helm, although we know he is a particular lightning rod, but there's a renewed sense of hope. And so week one, that hope is going to be on full display in Death Valley. This is going to be a heck of a game. It feels like a heck of a first stop for you and I. We were so excited when Baton Rouge was on our schedule week one.
0: If you want to watch us, everybody loves the opportunity to catch this, put them on, you know, video. You can check Amber Wilson as well, so you can watch us on Instagram Live on the ESPN Radio feed. You can check us out there. Let's get everybody caught up to speed on what's going on right here this weekend. First, last night, though, Amber, you had three ranked teams in action, really competitive football, as the three ranked teams outscored their opponents 135-6 last night.
1: It's week one.
0: All right, USC shut out Fresno State 39-0. Oklahoma shut out UTEP 51-0. And Miami, they win at Stanford 45-6. All right, so like I said, very competitive football on a Friday night. Now, right now, games that are in action late in the first half. Number three Georgia Bulldogs lead Tennessee State 35-3. Early in the second quarter, number five Texas is on top of Texas State 14-0. How about early in the second, number two Oregon trails Boise State 7-0.
1: We got a game. We got a game here.
0: Oregon
1: in week one
0: has the football, though. They are driving. They are in the red zone. After one quarter, number 18 Penn State leads Marshall 17-0. Of course, that is a Penn State team coming off of a very disappointing season last year, looking to get back on track. This, of course, being Matt Campbell's first game as head coach of the Nittany Lions. Number 20, Tennessee leads Furman 7-0. They have a goal-to-go situation early in the second quarter. And we have a few finals from earlier today. Number one, Ohio State. They beat Ball State 56-3. The defending champs, Amber, disrespect. Number six in the country,
1: number
0: Indiana.
1: Number six, not inside the top five. They will tell you they are being disrespected.
0: They beat North Texas 52-16. Number 13, Alabama beats Eastern Carolina 48-10. And a close one as Houston hangs on. Number 23, Houston beats Oregon State 33-20. So those are games that have taken place earlier today and some action that is going on right now.
1: I would caution people it's early for Oregon Boise State right now. And obviously Boise State has been a respected program over the years. It's funny, though, because it's week one, right? And I was watching that Alabama-East Carolina game yesterday. There was a point where East Carolina scores a touchdown. They put some points on the board. Alabama's, you know, within, I think, 7 or 14 points, whatever it was. And the broadcast is like, oh, well, you know, if Alabama Alabama doesn't win by 30, then what's going to be the reaction to Kalen DeBoer? And then, of course, they go on to win 48-10. But that's sort of thing that we do in week one when it is early and we see one of these teams in a matchup that should be lopsided. It is lopsided according to the odds, according to DraftKings. When we see that early, we start freaking out. And there's a lot of game left right now for Oregon. But Boise State's making it interesting here in the second quarter.
0: We are live at Walk-On's Bistro on Burbank here, just down the road from Tiger Stadium. It's time now to look at some close shaves and not-so-close shaves today. That's brought to you by the Manscaped Lawnmower. She's Amber Wilson. I'm Jonathan Zaslow. Give me a game or two here, Amber Wilson. Some games that, you know what? Maybe it'll be a little bit closer than people think.
1: All right, so I don't love any of the games this week. Obviously, this week is a particularly hard week when we're looking at close games.
0: Only one ranked versus ranked matchup.
1: So let's start there. Because Louisville-Ole Miss, and we're looking at the ranked matchup, obviously Louisville already a ranked team. Don't say Louisville.
0: I like how you say probably. It's like Louisville. You have peanut butter in your mouth. Louisville.
1: Louisville. That's how they tell you that you have to say it. Their path to victory in this one, if they want to make it interesting tomorrow in Nashville, would be on the ground. Just pound it down Ole Miss's throat and hope that Ole Miss is not ready for it. Because here's the deal with Ole Miss. That offense is going to be ready for anything. Trinidad Chambliss wins his extra year of eligibility, comes back. Kewon Lacy is still there. A lot of pieces on offense stayed on offense at Ole Miss. They retained their most important core. That's very impressive when you're considering that Lane brought a lot of people here to LSU with him, but they were able to maintain that there for Pete Golding.
0: Yeah, wasn't there a time where Chambliss was definitely, like, if Chambliss was going to return to college, he was definitely going to come to LSU.
1: No, I don't think so. He was,
0: I thought
1: he
0: that was
1: an
0: a story
1: guy.
0: At one point.
1: I don't know where you got that from. Hey, you've been talking to Lane too much. Right. No, he was an Ole Miss guy. He gets his extra eligibility, and here he is under Pete Golding. The question is the defense for that Ole Miss team, because they do have four starters back on defense, and that's a wrap, and everybody else is a big change.
0: Any others that we think could be closer today? Again, brought to you by the Manscaped Lawnmower.
1: Well, not today. We looked at Monday, SMU, Florida State. Could FSU make it interesting? You and I talked about it a little bit last night. Feels like a must win there for Norvell to beat a ranked team that's on the road in your house.
0: Because they're at Alabama next week.
1: That you're going to be able to turn this thing around.
0: Yeah. So I love it. Started on Thursday, Friday, Saturday, Sunday, Monday. You got college football
1: so
0: action.
1: Good.
0: Love it. Way to take advantage of no NFL this
1: weekend.
0: Where's
1: Tuesday? Give it to me, baby.
0: You got a break. Yeah, you have to rest a little bit, all right? And again, those are our close shaves and not-so-close shaves today, brought to you by the Manscaped Lawnmower. She's Amber Wilson. I'm Jonathan Zaslow. We are live here on Burbank at Walk-On's Bistro. 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
1: Mensa, Antonio was right side, looking to throw, looking down the field. Let's it fly for Tony. Got him on the run. Here we go. He's at the five, and he's into the end zone. For Miami touchdown, 47 yards on the strike from Mensa to Malachi Tony. A force of nature with another touchdown.
2: 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You could also catch us right now on Instagram Live. She's Amber Wilson. I'm Jonathan Zaslow.
3: Check us out.
2: 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Ready to take it to the next level? Unleash the beast this college football tailgate season with Monster Energy. Tear into a can of the meanest energy drink on the planet, Monster Energy. Unleash the beast. We'll get into the Miami Hurricanes and their performance last night. You know about Malachi Tony? We'll get to that coming up in a few minutes here, but you got a lot of new coaches in new places. That, of course, includes the coach tonight that will be roaming the LSU sidelines, Amber, in Lane Kiffin.
3: Yeah, Lane Kiffin comes to LSU, a place that frankly tends to chew up coaches even after they win a national championship. So how is this Lane Kiffin era going to go? How is it going to end? It's certainly off to a heck of a start here, Jonathan Zaslow. That's one way of putting it anyways. Where Lane Kiffin goes, there will always be a tension, and maybe none more so at any of his stops than there have been the last couple weeks on this program. He has to go out tonight and make a big statement against this Clemson team.
2: I saw how Brian Kelly mentioned you have to win a national championship at LSU. And, of course, the three previous coaches, Nick Saban, Les Miles, Ed Orgeron. And, like you mentioned, two of those three were fired. But all three of those guys won national championships. Brian Kelly didn't. I don't think it's accurate for Brian Kelly to say like that, that you have to win. Like, he makes
3: that is what happened to him.
2: But he makes it sound as if because he didn't win a national championship. They weren't good enough.
3: Well, no, that's essentially what it is, though. I mean, the reality is we live in a very different era of college football than we used to. And I feel like there's been maybe some understanding of that. I mean, we'll see how loud the noise gets around Kalen DeBoer. But let's take Alabama, for example. The Alabama fan does not understand that this is a different era of college football. Everybody's on a different playing field than they once were. It's why the Big Ten has won the last three national championships. But it does feel like that program understands that, right? Like the school, they just extended Kalen DeBoer in April, gave him a big extension, even though he hasn't won them a national championship yet. I'm not sure LSU has that same attitude. I think LSU, at least with what happened there with Brian Kelly, and the Brian Kelly years had their own controversies, mm-hmm. and Brian Kelly certainly had his own. Coaches coming into LSU and having some controversy seems to be a theme around these parts, but it also wasn't terrible. It's just that he had the roster he had. They underperformed. Bada bing, bada boom. He's no more, because here you kind of do. You at least have to make a postseason, but I think you kind of do. The standard is a national championship. And listen, if you ask Les Miles and Ed O, they tell you even that might not be enough. Ed O's back here on Lane Kiffin's
2: I love
3: staff.
2: How he's back here on this staff. He loves LSU.
3: Yeah.
2: Loves Baton Rouge. I like that Ed Orgeron is back here. How about at Lane Kiffin's former school, Ole Miss? You have Pete Golding now, who is the full-time, no interim tag, as he replaces Lane Kiffin.
3: Not really a new coach in a new place, though, because Pete Golding obviously there, so they stay in-house. He takes over in the postseason when Lane made his departure. I think that's really interesting because they were seconds away from getting to a national championship.
2: Oh, and then it was Carson Beck with his legs.
3: All right, Canes fan, we know. We remember. But the point is that all the noise was around that program, and Pete Golding was able to ignore it all, step into that role, and still lead that team. I know there's a lot of changes, obviously. We had a lot of pieces leave, come here to LSU. It'll be really interesting to see what Ole Miss does. That Ole Miss team might be really good again this season.
2: Golding was the DC at Ole Miss the previous 3 years, so what really worked to his advantage, not only did the players know him, and not only did he win college football playoff games before they lost in the semifinal, but he was in a spot where the team would rally around him because Lane Kiffin left, because Lane Kiffin wasn't loyal. It's like, okay, you're here. And it afforded him an opportunity to really get everyone behind him.
3: And it became them against LSU. Yeah, it became them against the world, right? And that wasn't going to happen unless they stayed from the inside out. If they had brought in a coach from the outside in, it would have been a very different thing. Even more players would have left and followed Lane, frankly, because what do they owe? The new coach coming in from whatever school. The fact that they stayed in-house, then it felt very much like there was still continuity and they had something to fight for. You want to leave us? Forget about you then. We're going to carry forth here. And Trinidad Chambliss is going to do that at the helm there for Ole Miss.
2: New faces in new places. How about you look at Penn State right now, who has a 17-0 lead over Marshall early in the second quarter. Matt Campbell, the new head coach at Penn State, replaces James Franklin, who was fired after 12 years and six games. You remember, of course, last year, Penn State was ranked top five. They start number three, maybe, preseason poll. They were top five preseason poll, and
3: the wheels fell off.
2: Coach is fired after six games. They're 3-3, and of course, Matt Campbell comes from Iowa State. That is a place that we are going to visit in a few weeks here with the college football campus tour, but Matt Campbell, a heck of an opportunity there.
3: A lot of people wanted Matt Campbell to get this job. It seemed like everybody else from the outside felt like he was the perfect fit there for Penn State. It didn't seem at all like he was their first choice at Penn State. They took forever to get to him as a hire, but they ended up making the hire. He spent over a decade at Iowa State, most successful, I mean, it's not even close, most successful coach in ISU history, and he bought dozens of those transfers with him from Iowa State over there to Penn State.
2: And how about his predecessor, James Franklin, who finds himself a new job before last season even ended? I mean, during the course of last football season, James Franklin was technically the coach of two different schools.
3: Yeah.
2: James Franklin lands at Virginia Tech late last year. He replaces Brent Pry, who was fired mid-season. But how about this? A little bit of a twist. Because Pry worked previously under James Franklin, he remains at VT as the defensive coordinator.
3: That's wild.
2: You never see that.
3: Like
2: I know we just mentioned
3: that
2: Ed Orgeron is here on the staff at LSU. He didn't go from head coach to being on the staff.
3: No.
2: Pry is going from
3: years.
2: Head coach to still be on the staff.
3: Yeah, Ed O was walking around South Beach for years. You and I were seeing him down there in Miami.
2: Loves
3: and
2: walking
3: now
2: with his shirt off.
3: So often was he there.
2: Loves the shirt off.
3: I'm not sure sunscreen is something that Ed O partakes in
2: from
3: all the pictures I've seen of him down there. Nevertheless.
2: Loves the ultraviolet rays.
3: Yeah, I think he also loves some other things down there in South Beach from some things that Ed O has said over the years. But let's focus here on James Franklin. James Franklin won 70% of his games over 12 seasons at Penn State. Virginia Tech went to 27 consecutive bowl games before going 30-43 in the last six seasons. So you bring in the guy who does have all that winning pedigree, who did have continuity for a very long time of a major program, and you're bringing him over to VaTech and trying to restore some of that glory that once was. He's got a lot of work to do, but I thought it was a pretty darn good hire there for Virginia Tech.
2: How about in Gainesville?
3: Hey.
2: John Sumrall
3: replaces
2: Billy Napier, who was fired mid-season.
3: He comes from
2: Tulane, who he, of course, led to the college football playoff last year, and essentially the opposite of what happened with Lane Kiffin. Lane Kiffin did not coach Ole Miss in the college football playoffs, despite because he took the LSU job. John Sumrall took the Florida job. He still coached Tulane in the playoff.
3: Yeah, he did. There was no animosity there from that perspective. This seems like a very good hire for Florida. I can't say that I was watching a ton of Tulane football before we brought in. I'm saying that as a Florida
2: game. I have every game recorded.
3: And before we brought in Sumrall to our program, I have liked everything he's done. I've liked everything he has said so far. But it's not about what you do, and it's not about what you say. Right now, he feels like he has been the opposite of Billy Napier. Maybe that's by design. You've got to be the opposite of him on the field, though.
2: So those are some of the bigger coaching changes, some new faces in new places for us to keep an eye on here as we are up this college football season. She's Amber Wilson. I'm Jonathan Zaslow. College football campus tour is coming at you live here outside Walk-On's Bistro on Burbank. Coming up next, LSU's national championship winning coach on the baseball diamond is going to be right here with us on set. That's next. College Football Campus Tour, powered by Bloom Energy on ESPN Radio and Instagram Live.
0: 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Dabo Swinney and the Clemson Tigers are heading to Baton Rouge to face Lane Kiffin and number 11 LSU. 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
11: I do not remember a coach that has put a bigger bullseye on his entire team's back. Not his, but his entire team. 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
3: I mean, it'd be one thing if it was like, all right, well, these three guys are available. Why wouldn't I? But now it's like, hey, the SEC is talking about kicking me out of the conference because I've angered them so much.
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12: 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It's New York's rhythm, groove. You can feel it in the rallies and the roars. It's what lives in every player chasing history. And at the U.S. Open, greatness finds its championship groove. 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
1: 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We're coming at you live from Walk-On's Bistro on Burbank. This place is hopping as you got LSU and Clemson tonight. We're taking you up until coverage of college football on ESPN Radio gets going at 7 p.m. Eastern. She's Amber Wilson. I'm Jonathan Zaslow. This is the center of the college football universe here in week one. And the LSU head baseball coach is Jay Johnson. Coach, good to see you again. Look, LSU, Death Valley is used to having huge games, but to start a season, this feels a little bit different from past years, right?
2: Yeah, no doubt. I think our new football coach might have something to do with that. They did a terrific job. He did a terrific job putting together a staff. They attacked the portal, got the best players back from last year, and everybody's really excited. And new season, a lot of optimism. Excited about them putting some points on the board, and you know our fans are always going to show up, so it should be an awesome night tonight.
3: You and I had the opportunity to sit down last year in your office and talk, and I remember you talking about the camaraderie here amongst coaches at LSU and sort of how special that fraternity, for a better word, lack of a better word, is. How much of an opportunity have you had to talk to Lane? What advice have you given him as a championship-winning coach yourself?
2: You know, he's been great. He came in right away and reached out on a text message. He attended several of our games in the spring. They've been so busy, like they basically had to overhaul the roster and put a lot of new staff in place and put their system in place. And then you got spring football, and then you're on high school recruiting. So I haven't bothered him that much, but kind of randomly texted me Thursday morning, and I said, let's kick some ass on Saturday night.
3: There you go.
1: So what's your schedule like tonight? You're going to the game.
2: Yes, it's this environment, as you guys know, it's one of the best in all of college football and all of sports, really. So we take advantage of that with recruiting. We've got a few prospects here and get them in and get to see the magic and how special this place is. It's going to be an awesome night tonight.
3: It really is special, Coach. I have to admit, we were here last year, night game, Death Valley, and that game didn't go LSU's way in the end, but the environment was still unbelievably incredible. It really does live up to the hype. Lane, this will be his first game in that environment. We could argue maybe a little bit of a pressure cooker environment for him because of some of the stuff that's been circling here over the last few weeks. I'm curious because obviously you brought championships here to LSU. So I would imagine that you also know now what it's like to have lofty expectations. How do you manage that as a coach? And the more successful you get, you could argue the expectations go up. And so maybe the pressure, it's weird, it's counterintuitive, but the pressure almost goes up the more you win.
2: Yeah, I explain it this way. Like, we have an unbelievable fan base. And for college baseball, I think it's unmatched. There may be nicer ballparks, but when you put our fans in there, it's the best home field advantage in college baseball. And they have this way of just kind of lifting the team, you know, in the seventh inning in a one-run game. And you can't have that and that great energy and that great passion unless you have, you know, expectations or of high performance, for lack of a better word. And so I'll take the support all day, every day. And it's just part of it once you understand that they can't be exclusive. It comes together and you look at it in a good way. I know he'll be much happier having 102,000 people cheering for him than against him the previous times he's been
3: Yeah,
2: there.
3: That's a good point. You have fans over here professing their love to you, so you certainly do have great fans
1: LSU
3: here.
1: LSU baseball is a
3: LSU.
1: Very big deal. I want to ask, let's talk a little bit baseball here. How much of Major League Baseball do you get to spend time and watch?
2: You know, I will say this year I've paid more attention to it than I have in a long time. It's because we have so many players playing in the major leagues. You know, obviously everybody knows Paul Skenes, you know, Dylan Cruz, Tommy White made his debut with the A's, Gage Jump made his debut with the A's, Grant Taylor with the White Sox, several of my players from Arizona, Austin Wells, catcher for the Yankees. So
1: do you get so nervous when they make their debuts?
2: It's exciting. You know, what it is just a culmination of an entire lifetime of work, and you know, we want to be a big part of that. Obviously we want to win championships, and sometimes the fans get mad at me when I say this, but coming here kind of the blueprint was Alabama football for 17 years. It wasn't just win a national championship.
3: That's a dirty word around here.
2: You turn on the NFL draft, though, and it was first rounder after first rounder. And, you know, in 5 years to have the number one pick in the draft, the number two pick, three pick, five pick, and six pick is pretty awesome.
3: It sounds like the more success you have, though, these guys going to the majors, it's making you busier. You have to consume.
2: That's right. That's
3: you
2: true.
3: Have to continue to
2: sign
3: support
2: me up for
3: them
2: that
3: as
2: problem.
3: Well. Obviously, Paul Skeens is on that list. We know what's happening there right now. Have you had an opportunity to talk to him? Do you still stay in touch with these guys and maybe give them pep talks when they need it?
2: Yeah, 100%. I was able to go watch him pitch in Pittsburgh. What a beautiful ballpark, by the way. That's the first time I'd ever been there. And struck out 11. You know, the night I was there, so it was Paul being Paul again. And he's just kind of a one-of-one human, and that 23 national championship is directly related to his decision to come to LSU and really transformed our team, not just as an ace and best pitcher in the country, but the guy is a phenomenal leader, and his steadiness and maturity is why he'll have a long, in my opinion, Hall of Fame career.
1: How about your team coming up next season? What's the outlook there? How are we looking to bounce back?
2: Yeah, we're excited. You know, we had a great recruiting class, 14 guys. We actually got some of the top guys through the professional draft, which that's the challenge. We're not just recruiting against the other schools in the SEC or in the country. You're recruiting against Major League Baseball. And last year we got hammered in that and lost our top eight.
1: And that's quite different, by the way, from all the controversy we're seeing right now with the NFL. That's always been a thing.
3: Football's just learning about that.
2: Yeah,
1: right.
2: Holy cow. Yeah, I mean, the thought of minor league players coming back and playing college baseball. I don't know if I'm ready to go there yet. So
3: you already have enough on your plate.
2: Hopefully we get all this sorted out here pretty soon.
1: I want to ask you about Skip Bertman, who, of course, passed away last month. Longtime legendary athletic director here, baseball coach. Was a coach at University of Miami. I'm based in Miami. He coached at Beach High, which was the rival high school from where I went. So I certainly
3: we don't
1: know.
3: We need to hear about your JV basketball career.
1: I'm saying I know plenty about Skip Bertman and how important he was to this program.
2: Yeah, as one of one coach, one of one human. You know, I just mentioned an Alabama football coach, Saban or John Wooden. College basketball, that's Skip Bertman. College baseball, you know, him and Augie Garrido and. You know, to have such a relationship that I was able to get with him the last 5 years of his life is something I'll be incredibly grateful for, the support. Like, having a man of that stature, of that wisdom in your corner, that was honestly the best part of coming here at LSU. And I'm going to miss him a lot, but as good a coach of my lifetime in my profession.
1: I have fathers of friends of mine when I was growing up who played for him at Miami Beach Senior High. Love telling me stories about playing for Skip Bertman. You know, we're talking many, many years ago.
2: Yeah, the adage was, as a coach, as a high school coach, he was worth 5 runs a game in the dugout.
1: Wow.
2: Not many coaches are worth 5 runs a game in baseball.
3: It's wild. That's absolutely wild. You mentioned the guys you have coming in to the team this year. What is your schedule like this time of year? I'm curious. And how do you manage it? You're taking recruits tonight, obviously, to the football game. What does your day-to-day look like right now?
2: Yeah, we only get 8 hours a week with them for these first 6 weeks of school. A lot of individual instruction, get the pitcher's arm strength build up, work on some fundamentals with the position players, and then our version of spring football, we'll take that from like October 8 right up until Thanksgiving and get after it 5 times a week, play a few fall games, scrimmage a lot, and find out about our team.
1: What's the best part, you know, when it comes to when you're in season? Not, you know, winning is obviously super important, but you know, do you love the camaraderie that you see from the players? Do you love watching them become leaders? What's your favorite part?
2: Favorite part is winning 2 out of 3 in league play on the road, because that's incredibly hard to do. And if you've done that, you've done a lot of things right. You've persevered. You've dealt with adversity. You've executed at a high level. You've probably won a close game in there. And if you can do that several times over the course of the SEC season.
1: So that'll be a goal going into every series. Like, hey, this is really hard. Can we win this series?
2: 100%. And if you can do those on the road in our league, you're capable of winning the national championship.
1: Really cool.
3: That is really, really cool.
1: Jay Johnson, LSU baseball coach. Always good catching up with you.
2: Great to see you guys.
1: Thanks for stopping by. Have fun
3: good
1: tonight.
3: Good seeing you again.
2: Let's get us a win tonight.
1: It's going to be really great. LSU and Clemson, of course, as we are taking you up until 7 p.m. Eastern time, where coverage begins. College football on ESPN Radio. We are here. If you're in the area,
3: come
1: we are
3: on
1: here.
3: By.
1: Walk-ons Bistro on Burbank. We got a lot. There's a lot of Clemson fans here, too. But, you know, the LSU fan, you can't be scared, okay? You hear me say there's Clemson fans here. You can't be scared. You still come by. You still hang out.
3: Hi.
1: All leading up to tonight's contest, which can we get a close game tonight going into the second half?
3: That's what I want. I don't know if that's what these fans want. They both want lopsided games in the opposite direction. I would love a close game in Death Valley at night.
1: Amber Wilson, Jonathan Zaslow here with you from Baton Rouge. Coming up next, the very latest on the college football scene with our college football insider and what's next for this LSU football program and their roster. That's right here on College Football Campus Tour on ESPN Radio.
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6: Buckeyes second and goal at the Ball State 3. Saying the snap. Looking from the 10 to throw. Lobs in the end zone. Caught. Jeremiah Smith back of the end zone. Touchdown. As Jeremiah Smith got behind the defender, Sterling Smith, and Jeremiah with his second scoring catch of the day to add 6 more points to Ohio State's lead. It is 27-3 Buckeyes.
7: Classic. It's tots. It's crushed ice.
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16: Nick DeLuca, late afternoon window in college football, week 1 Saturday, and plenty of action across the country, including 3 top 5 teams making their season debuts. Number 3, Georgia, all over Tennessee State, just underway in the third quarter. It's 42-3, 10:55 remaining in the third. Gunnar Stockton, 15-16, 202 yards and 3 touchdowns in the first half. Bulldogs will send it to the backups the rest of the way. Number 2, Oregon, hosting Boise State and trailing by double digits. The Broncos up 17-7 with 2:48 remaining until halftime. Dante Moore, 15-20, 127 yards in his season debut, with Boise State out to the 10-point lead, trying to pull off what would be a shocking early season upset. Number 5, Texas, on top of Texas State by 3 touchdowns. It's 28-7. Arch Manning, 15-20, 203 yards and a pair of touchdown passes in the first half. His first throw of the season going for a score. Ryan Wingo finding the end zone, 7 catches, 121 first half yards. Matt Campbell era underway at Penn State. Number 18, Nittany Lions, up 24-0 on Marshall, 118.

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4: 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I'm Jonathan Zaslow. She's Amber Wilson, LSU, and Clemson tonight as we get our college football campus tour back on the road. Year number three. And look, it means Heather Dinich is here, too.
5: It does.
4: ESPN College Football Insider on set with us as she normally is. You're with us every week. We love when you come on set with us. A little bit different. This is a nice set they made for us, right?
5: Oh, I thought it was for me.
4: For you and for me.
5: Yeah. No, this is awesome. This is really cool. The scene here is just fantastic today. This is my first LSU night game.
6: Whoa.
4: So you've been here during the day, right?
5: Yes, I've been here during the day. I told you guys, I visited Mike the Tiger yesterday. Yeah. Walked past him again. I've been here, though, since 4:30 this morning. Let me tell you something. When we pulled in at 4:30 this morning, I saw two LSU fans sprinting to get their spots. It was wide open. It was pitch black. And these people like, we are going to put a flag in the ground right here, and we are going to get this spot.
6: I hope those people are making it to the game. I'm not so confident they are.
5: I don't know about that.
6: I'm not sure about that. It is a really special environment in Death Valley at night, Heather. This one feels even more special. We know something like 900 credentials have been handed out to celebrities and media. It feels like the entire college football universe has descended on Baton Rouge, Louisiana.
5: It does. And you know what? Aside from what's going on with Oregon, Boise State right now, I think Boise State's up. It's been pretty much
4: chalk throughout the day,
5: right? You know, so I'm keeping my fingers crossed that this is a good game. And I think it's going to be closer maybe than some LSU fans would like. I think the LSU Tigers are going to win. But I mean, when you see things that happen like with Oregon, you just don't know in week one how these games are going to turn. And there's been so many distractions around the LSU program. You just got to wonder, has it made any impact? Lane has said chaos is okay if it's controlled and the players understand why it's happening. So we'll see.
6: Is it controlled?
5: Yeah.
4: So what ended up happening last night where essentially, Lane Kiffin and LSU, they kind of backed down, right?
5: For now. You know, I think that legally, and you know this, it's so ambiguous because you have competing things going on. So there are so many things that can still happen. In theory, they can still add them to the roster. The SEC can still penalize them at some point. And you can't rule out the possibility that LSU could be held in contempt of court.
6: Right. For not even adding them to the roster.
5: They could adding them.
6: Theoretically already be that.
5: Right, because of the local judge's ruling here. So, you know, because of the SEC's federal lawsuit, we have to wait to see how that plays out. And, you know, I did talk to Lane Kiffin before all this, and he did say that they are under the 105 cap roster. So they wouldn't have to get rid of any players currently if they were to add these two down the line.
6: It does feel a little bit like they got themselves in a bit of a quagmire where they felt like, all right, are we going to risk suffering a penalty eventually from the SEC or from the college football playoff, or are we going to risk suffering a penalty potentially from the local judge here in Louisiana? They sort of found themselves in that situation. Heather Dinich joining us here on College Football Campus Tour. Has it been a distraction to the program? I know Lane has said publicly no, and you know, the players were on board and whatnot. What is the sense that you're getting now being around this game, around this team? Are they actually focused on the football?
5: I think they are, and that's just par for the course here because everyone is so focused in on football. I mean, you know, Lane Kiffin was hired to win a national championship yesterday at this school.

0: and he's constantly grinding in order to do that. And I think he surrounded himself with, 48 transfer portal players.
1: It's wow.
0: The second most in the SEC, I want to say, 11th most in the FBS, the number one recruiting class. You got Sam Levitt coming in, obviously. So there's talent all over the field. But these extra players, they weren't going to play. You know, sources told Pete Thamel that they are enrolled in the school. But, you know, this was more a principal type thing. You know, can they make the team better? And I think as long as the team is all in on all this stuff that was going on, then it should be easy to focus on the football.
2: Can I ask a question that you may not know the answer to? I can't find the answer anywhere. Do you know if these particular, especially the two that were at Ole Miss, Lane, and were trying to come back here, did they graduate? Are they enrolled here in graduate school? I cannot find that answer anywhere.
0: I don't know the answer to that. Okay. All I know is they were here for four. They were at Ole Miss for four years. Right.
2: Yeah. So I didn't know if that meant all of a sudden now you have, if you're Daquan Wright, are you like you're like in an NBA program and you're like what the heck, man? I'm not even playing football. I'm not on the roster.
0: And that's what Marcus Freeman's point was at Notre Dame when this all came up. He was like, we're not doing that because we can't get guys into master's programs right
2: now.
0: That's a
2: good point.
0: You know, the class started.
2: Yeah,
0: it's
2: how do
0: over.
2: You push them into that? Oh, that's actually an excellent point.
0: And part of the NCAA's reason for not grandfathering this class in to begin with is the fact that people moved on. Coaches moved on in the recruiting cycle. Players moved on and entered the draft. They declared eligibility. So, you know, rosters were set. That is part of the reason, along with the impact of the high school kids who committed to these schools with the hopes that they were going to be the next Daquan Wright. So there was a trickle-down effect, but I do think it's important that people remember we are talking about the class of 22-23. That's it. It's a specific window, but whenever you do that, it opens up the camp.
3: Heather Dinich here with us on College Football Campus Tour, powered by Bloom Energy. Is there a bigger contrast in ideologies than Clemson?
0: That's an interesting question. They're two very different coaches, but I think they have a lot of similarities in that they're both chasing national titles. There are programs that are comparable in terms of resources, finances, recruiting, talent, skill, pressure. I would say LSU's under more pressure just overall, generally speaking, because of the literal politics that are weighed in to the factor in this state. But they are different personalities, for sure. But I mean, each is driving after the exact same thing.
2: Yeah, they certainly are that. Dabo had a lot of guys drafted last season. I think it was 7. I was just scrambling to try to find the number as you were talking. He had a lot of guys drafted last season. So it feels like to me that talent is not the problem at Clemson and not the problem that we saw. And yet we spent so much time, Heather, talking about the transfer portal and, oh, my God, now he has, you know, 11 or whatever it is this season. He made changes on his coaching staff this season. Do you think that we overstate that Dabo isn't willing to change at all?
0: To a degree, but I think he has been willing to change. But I think a big part of the problem is Clemson hasn't had a Trevor Lawrence or Deshaun Watson on their roster.
3: Right.
0: You know, so
3: doesn't have to be that complicated, you know?
0: Yeah. Right. If you look at all these teams that have competed in the college football playoff, there is a very glaring trend of a Heisman Trophy caliber quarterback, and Clemson has been missing that. But to your point, you know, Tom Allen, the second year as defensive coordinator, they should be better on defense. We'll see what this experiment is with Chad Morris.
1: Yeah.
0: I think he's a great coach. I followed his career since he was at Clemson the first time. But he hasn't called plays in a while. Lane talked about how he's a little bit scary because he doesn't know what he's going to get from Chad Morris this time around. So, you know, but he's got a freshman quarterback, Christopher Vezina. We'll see how he plays. That's a lot. True freshman behind him. You know, the game day guys were talking in the green room about film, and they're like, it's from high school.
2: Yeah.
0: That's all you can see. Like, he ran in high school. It's running high school plays. So that's kind of where it is with that position. But in order for Clemson, I think, to really bounce back, they've got to get excellent quarterback play.
3: Big picture, is this going to be the last year of the 12-team college football playoff?
0: It's too early to tell that. I think next week on Tuesday there's going to be some important meetings with the college football playoff. If they trigger this negotiating window, those conversations about 24 get real. The question is the same thing it's been this whole time. can they get enough money to compensate for the loss of the SEC championship game? You go to 24 teams, you're losing $80 to $100 million in revenue from the SEC championship game. I don't know what number will make Greg Sankey happy. I don't know what ESPN would offer them. Mm-hmm. None of us do. That's above our pay grade.
2: That is,
0: I'll keep
2: a little
0: it that
2: bit.
0: Way.
2: Unless they want to consult me.
3: I'd like to get into that.
2: Yeah, we can get involved in those conversations.
3: Right.
2: Give us a call, Padaro.
0: Yeah. So, I mean, listen, if they can come to an agreement, they go to 24. There's a desire to do it within the college football playoff if it works out financially.
3: Heather Dinich, ESPN College Football Insider, here with us in Baton Rouge. Enjoy the game tonight, Heather. We're going to get a close one? I know we're hoping for it. We're going to get a close one?
0: Hoping for a close one. Yeah. I don't know. I'm thinking like 28, 21 maybe.
3: If the winner doesn't score more than 28, I feel like it's going to be a close game then.
0: Yeah, I think so. We'll see, though. Who knows? I jinxed everything.
3: Great to see you as always, Heather. Thanks for coming by.
2: Thanks, Heather.
0: Thank you.
3: LSU's big game feel. It's the biggest game of the year. So what is it like to be here in Baton Rouge? We'll tell you next on College Football Campus Tour on ESPN Radio and Instagram Live.
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5: 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Unbelievable catch. 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
1: It feels real now, right, Amber Wilson? We are here. 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
2: Tour. Let us come back.
1: This is a good spot right now. Like, where we're broadcast, we got a great stage here. All right, we're not in the old girl this year.
2: No, we're not in the old girl. We kiss the old girl goodbye.
1: Sometimes you got to find a new girl.
2: Yeah, sometimes you know what? Sometimes you do.
1: You got to find a new girl sometimes.
2: We found a new girl. So last year we were in an Airstream studio that would travel with us around the country.
1: Yeah.
2: And it was an Airstream that had a site that was open. People could watch us do the show. It was outfitted that way. This year,
1: I'm on a stage. I'm
2: on
1: a rock star.
2: Stage, baby. In fact, there's a stage next to us that the concert's going to be on later. We're the main stage, I feel like, though.
1: We are at Walk-Ons on Burbank, where, I mean, it's slammed inside Walk-Ons. It's slammed here on the outside of Walk-Ons. You know, it's a Clemson party.
2: That's a Clemson
1: here that's outside,
2: party. Yeah,
1: you know?
2: I can't imagine that's a coincidence that all those people over there happen to be Clemson fans. There are lots of Clemson fans. I noticed that on my airplane over here. Lots of Clemson fans in town for this one. So excitement for them around their program as well. A program that was disappointing last season, but we know that this is football and this is real college football, and these two schools travel, these two schools support their programs. There is always renewed hope at the beginning of a season, and both of these teams are packed with talent, and that includes Clemson. I feel like nobody's talking about them because of what happened last year, but Dabo, multiple national championships, you can't say that about other guys in college football. It's Kirby and Dabo there with the Natties.
1: Amber, reportedly over 900 credentials to media and celebrities, former athletes, have been granted.
2: That's insane.
1: For tonight's game. I mean, Amber, if you're someone who requested a credential and you got turned down, and then you hear there were 900 of them given out, you're some kind of loser. You must feel like a loser.
2: You must feel.
1: They gave credentials to everyone
2: type of way.
1: This weekend. You turn me away. What's going? Like, come on.
2: There's almost 1,000 of us here.
1: That's right. You'd have room for one more.
2: So you and I, fortunate enough to be credentialed for this game tonight. You and I both were credentialed last year for Brian Kelly's last game here at Death Valley.
1: We didn't know at the
2: also
1: time.
2: A night game. We clearly did not know at the time. Maybe we should have known by the time that game ended. It was an unbelievable environment, though, in the first half before the wheels fell off for LSU. It is true what they say. I don't always want it to be true what they say, Zazzle. You know, you hear these things your whole life, especially for me. I'm an SEC girl.
1: Sometimes they say things you don't like.
2: Well, they say, yeah, hear these things. And you're like, all right, yeah. You know, Death Valley at night. That's one of those things that you always hear. And then you come here, you're like, there's no chance it's living up to the hype. I've been hearing about this Death Valley at night thing for 35 years. And then I show up here. It's true.
1: It is.
2: It's true.
1: And I could tell you the difference between Death Valley daytime and Death Valley nighttime, because we were here 2 years ago and we were here for a day game. I was like, this ain't that special to me. But everybody kept saying, you gotta come for the night game. And last year we were here at night, and yeah, it lives up to the billing.
2: Definitely one of the best environments in college football.
1: It does. And coming from two Florida grads, and especially you, who it pains you most likely to say that, this place is the real deal at night. So again, we're taking you up until coverage begins right here, College Football on ESPN Radio at 7 p.m. Eastern Time. Let's get everybody up to speed on what is currently going on right now across the country. Georgia, number 3 ranked Georgia Bulldogs lead Tennessee State 49-3. They are in the middle of the third quarter there. The one that everyone is keeping an eye on now at halftime from Eugene, Oregon, Boise State leads number 2 Oregon 17-4. 14.
2: That's wild.
1: So you got some drama there.
2: Unranked
1: in the
2: Boise
1: second
2: State,
1: half.
2: Second ranked Oregon. Lots of people's pick to go to a national championship right now, down at the half in week one.
1: Number 5, Texas leads Texas State 28-7 there at halftime. Number 18, Penn State leads Marshall 24-0 at halftime. Also halftime from Knoxville, number 20, Tennessee leads Furman 28-0. In the second quarter, number 22, Iowa leads Northern Illinois 26-0. You have a few finals from earlier today as well. We're talking number 1, Ohio State, a 56-3 win over Ball State. Ooh. Number 6, the defending champion, Indiana Hoosiers. They beat North Texas 52-16. Number 13, Alabama tops East Carolina 48-10. Number 23, Houston, they knock off Oregon State 33-20. And obviously, you got a handful of games that are set for later on tonight, including you got at home, Michigan at home, and Texas Tech. That's coming up at 6 p.m. Eastern, where they're hosting Abilene Christian.
2: Yeah, you can hear all of the live updates throughout the night here on ESPN Radio. Let's go back to Indiana for a minute, because a lot of Hoosiers fans feeling disrespected. They were ranked outside of the top 5 in the preseason poll. Preseason polls, we know, mean a whole lot of nothing. But if you're the defending national championship, you want to be squarely in that top 5. And a large reason that they're ranked there at number 6, Zaslow, is because their Heisman winning quarterback is now the backup quarterback for the Las Vegas Raiders. So how was Josh Hoover going to fit into the system there?
1: Did you see,
2: Indiana?
1: By the way, with Josh Hoover, here's the shot of him getting ready to take a snap.
2: He's got the blood.
1: He was bleeding from the bridge of his nose. He took a shot, blood everywhere.
2: He looks like such a badass.
1: Really cool shot where the camera's from the end zone.
2: Really,
1: so they're zoomed in on his face.
3: Johnson, 27-yard score with 19 seconds left. Half.
4: And Oregon gets the ball to start the second half. The second-ranked Ducks trail Boise State halftime in Eugene 17-14. 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Mason Heinschel, Pitt's quarterback, 7 touchdown passes. That's an ACC single-game record. He threw for 453. The Panthers opened up with
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9: 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It's the Boise State Broncos to lead the number 2 Oregon Ducks 17-14. 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Rack, I want to focus on total yardage. Boise State, 140. 75 of that was on the first drive. Of the 65 they had the rest of the half, 38 came on one play after the muff punt. For Oregon, 35 plays, 213 yards, but 94 of that, 2 touchdown drives on short fields.
10: Yeah, we talked a little bit about it throughout the first half. I think one of the couple of the big storylines is the special teams miscues that we've seen from Oregon has just allowed Boise to get some good field position, get the football back on one occasion. And Boise's been doing a good job of taking advantage of some of the opportunities and putting points on the board. Some of the biggest things that you got to remember when you're coming in as, you call it the underdog or whatever you want to call it. You're unranked. You're playing the number 2 team in the country. You're going on the road, hostile environment, all of those things. How do you not shoot yourself in the foot? How do you not make the critical penalties? How do you not turn the football over? We've seen all of those things from Boise State. I think that's a big reason why they got a 3-point lead here at the break.
9: That halftime score, Boise State 17, Oregon 14. The second half kickoff is coming up. You're listening to NCAA football on Westwood One.
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10: Yeah, I think they got to get Maddox Madsen to be special here in the second half. As a team, as a coaching staff, you look forward to having an experienced quarterback coming back to lead your team, and this is the type of moments you need him to go take advantage of it. And keep making plays on defense. We saw a number of open field tackles and defenders really making the plays that you have to make a two-yard gain instead of a 20-yard gain. That's got to happen continually in the second half. For Oregon, how about explosive plays? Like, we've been known to see this offense chew up 40, 50, 60-yard plays. And that needs to happen a little bit in the second half. And then finally, take the football away, whether it's on special teams, on defense, force that fumble, get that interception, see if you can take the football away from this offense.
9: 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Rack, the duck always looks calm on the water. How fast are these feet moving at the moment?
10: Well, they're always, underneath the water, they're purring around now. They're moving around. Now, I don't know if they are in Dante Moore's head or DeCorian Moore, Evan Stewart, or any of the players on the defense. But, yeah, that's a great analogy because it's calm up top, but it's, what is it underneath, a party? It's commotion going on. I don't know what you'd call it.
9: Last time Oregon lost a home opener, Jerry DiNardo's Indiana Hoosiers back in 2004, 21
10: wow.
9: Straight home opening victories. I know we still have 30 minutes or so, and Oregon just got the touchdown to come within three, but it feels like this drive needs to show that the end of the second quarter carries into the third quarter.
10: Yeah, exactly. It's like, is this the opportunity that Oregon's going to kind of take the momentum of that final touchdown drive, and then it's going to carry over and quite frankly, show the Oregon offense that we expected. And I think it was kind of there in flashes in the first half, but not as consistent as you would like it.
9: Dan Lanning boasting that 48-8 record over 4 years. Just 4-7 in games in which they have trailed at the half. So this is a highly unusual circumstance for the Ducks. This kickoff should be returnable for Dier Hill, but he calls for the fair catch at the three. He had a lot of space to work with. I'm surprised he called for that fair catch.
10: Yeah, there was not a whole lot of hang time underneath that ball as Boise had one of their players putting his finger on top of the football, which is a little surprising to me. I don't really feel like there's a whole lot of wind down on the field, but nonetheless, maybe it's your safety and you're feeling like he's going to be your last resort anyway. But they ended up going for the fair catch. Still get the ball at the 25-yard line, but he thought he might have an opportunity for a return there.
9: Oregon has scored touchdowns twice on short fields. With longer fields, they have failed twice on fourth downs. Hill is the pistol back with three wides right to left at the 25. We begin the third quarter. Moore looks ahead. Play clock down to nine. Boise State shows blitz. The snap. Hill goes off left tackle. Big space. 30-yard line. Almost squeezed through that. Upended at the 35. That's 10 right out of the gate. And an Oregon first down.
10: Well, David Latu, number 92, the defensive tackle, he gets through, but he just whiffs. He doesn't even see where the ball carrier is. He's looking at the quarterback. And meanwhile, De'Aaron Hill just runs right past him.
9: Early, that was moving from the left side of the line. Seemed like everybody moved before the snap as flags pop out everywhere before another first down snap. This should be Oregon's fifth penalty.
17: Prior to the ball being snapped, full start. Offense number 56, 5-yard penalty. Still first down.
9: Left guard Trent Ferguson. NHTSA reminds you to not get flagged. Driving under the influence of marijuana is illegal, and law enforcement can tell if you're driving high. Drive high, get a DUI, paid for by NHTSA. Early third quarter here in the Emerald City. It's Boise State leading number two Oregon 17-14. First and 15 from the 30. Hill started wide left, motions to sidecar right of Dante Moore. Hands extended. Looks to be changing the play. Still plenty of time on that play clock. It has seven. Boise State shifts the D line to the boundary. The snap, backside pullers. Moore the handoff. Hill breaks one, breaks two. Hammered as he smushed in the middle of the line up to the 31, maybe the 32-yard line. Second down and 13 for Oregon.
10: One defensive player that I feel like has been a little quiet, I mentioned his name one time, is Jaden Virgin Morgan. He's one of these guys that's got the potential to be a Pac-12 Defensive Player of the Year candidate. He's got to find a way from a pass rush perspective, Danny, to make a difference here in the second half.
9: Yeah, he had one tackle in that first half, and to your point, Moore, 23 pass attempts, and Morgan could not get to him. Evans Thor taking his time to reset. He is the widest receiver at the numbers on the far right. Call the second and 13 from their 32. Snap Moore, they throw towards Stewart. Two guys blocking, three, and that's why it didn't gain a whole lot. He does get clipped by the knees up to the 35, so it gains three for third down and 10. So he had to get out that far to set it up, but there was just too much Boise State and not enough Oregon.
10: Well, again, it's just the tackling, and I remember in the interview with Brad Heller, the Spencer Danielson talked about bad tackling, but excellent tackle from Travis Anderson.
9: Three rush the passer, third and 10, gun snap. Moore down the middle, Stewart's open, caught at the 40. Gallup past the hash, 30, tripped up at the 26. Touchdown saving tackle for Anderson as that goes for a gain of 39 to Evan Stewart.
10: Well, there's those explosive plays that we talked about, and Dante Moore is able to find Stewart here as he ends up going with a quick little skinny route in the middle of the field. The funny part is he had DeCorey and Moore wide open out on the right side on a streak route. He had options there. That's how Oregon usually does it. They'll find those receivers in the middle of the field, make the catches, make one person miss, explosive play. Now you're knocking on the door for points.
9: Four catches, 5 yards before that 39-yarder. Oregon in business at the 26 of Boise State, first and 10. Hill the running back left. Moore receives the knee-high gun snap, sets the arm, throws end zone. There was a bump. It's intercepted, but a flag is down. There was a bump on McClellan. The ball got picked off by Jericho Washington, but that is unquestionably on Boise State's corner transfer from Kennesaw State, Jericho Washington.
10: Yeah, easy bump in the back there from Washington's going to end up being pass interference against the defense.
17: Pass interference. Number six. 15-yard penalty, of course, includes an automatic. First down.
9: Spencer Danielson, as animated as we see on the sideline, it's almost as if he was trying to say that ball was, I actually don't know what he was arguing, but it's a first down for Oregon. But
10: to me, from our vantage point, we're a long ways away here. We're a lot further away than Spencer Danielson did. That was pass interference from up here.
9: We're up on Mount Hood, right?
10: It's a little breezy up here, by the way.
9: We're going to put that football at the 11 right hash. So after what was nearly Oregon's second turnover, there was a bump on McClellan, who's had a fine day himself, 5 for 94, including that 50-yarder, which in a backdoor way helped set up Oregon's first touchdown when Davison capped off a short field and a 50-yard touchdown drive. Ducks have not led. They trail by three, just over 2.5 into quarter number three. Moore spreads three receivers about the formation. Hill the back, standing straight up and down. The snap, gun toss. Hill starts right, goes inside right, tackle inside the 10, crunched at the numbers and falls ahead to about the 8-yard line. As they unpile the bodies, linebacker Logan Brantley, the Kansas transfer, made the final crack.
10: Trying to find a way to get that running game going here in the second half. And this is the opportunity where you got to try to lean on your offensive line here. It's like, fellas, we just had a big explosive play. Defense gave us a gift by a penalty, giving us an extra 15 yards. Hey, now let's lean on our offensive line here. Open up some holes, dominate that line of scrimmage, and allow these two backs to go to work.
9: Oregon O-line that has three new starters as well. For the last 3 years, they've been a Joe Moore Award finalist. Slot receiver, Stewart motions off to the right, second and 7 from the 8. The snap to Moore, RPO throws it left, nearly picked again. It ends up being wrestled away and completed the 5-yard line. Right back to Jericho Washington, who just pulled that ball over the right shoulder pad of McClellan. This is third down with a minute, 11:39 to go third quarter, and Boise leading by 3.
10: His timing was perfect on that, was Washington, as he ends up kind of getting right over the back. It takes his right arm, reaches it over the shoulder pad of the receiver right when the football comes, rips the ball out for the pass deflection, and a really important third down here for Boise State to try to get a stop.
9: Stack wide receivers, left hash, ball far right hash for third and 7 at the 8, 17-14, Boise to lead. The snap, Davison protects as the blocking back. Moore starts left, rolls right at the numbers at the 20, pops it up out of the palm, and that just goes up into the stands to one of those yellow sections in this stripe out. We got alternating yellow, green, incomplete. Either way, you slice it, and the Ducks will have to settle for 3 to try to tie this one with 11:33 left in the third.
10: Yeah, Dante Moore looked like he was trying to find McClellan on a corner route in the back right of the end zone, but it was defended on the entire right side of the field extremely well from Boise State. So give them a lot of credit. Kind of a bend but don't break style drive for them. They at least forced the field goal unit out here for the Ducks.
9: Gage Herrick, 0-for-1 in his career kicking field goals. Last 2 years, it was Atticus Sappington as the field goal kicker. This right hash from 26 to tie it. Snap and spot with one of the play clock. The leg is swung. It is through. And after Boise scores 10 straight, Oregon has scored 10 straight. 11:30 left in the third. Boise State 17, Oregon 17. This is Westwood One's coverage of NCAA football.

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3: A reminder to join us for our next NFL broadcast this Wednesday night. It's the regular season opener as the Super Bowl champion Seattle Seahawks host the New England Patriots. Kevin Harlan and Hall of Famer Kurt Warner will have all the action. Jamie Erdahl and Doug Peterson host the pregame show beginning at 7 p.m. Eastern. If it's the NFL, it's on Westwood One and streaming on the Westwood One sports app. Rack, those stats are starting to look a little bit more one-sided. Oregon nearly 2-1 in total yardage. They do bridge the end of the first half to the start of the second half, finally using almost the length of the field to score, but they only get three despite a 39-yard pass to Stewart and a pass interference. But it's all the same. It's now 17-17 after the 26-yard field goal.
4: Yeah, taking advantage of that final eight, if you will. It wasn't final eight. You know, we talk about the last 4 minutes of the first half, first 4 minutes of the second half. It was really a more condensed portion of the clock there, but Oregon really kind of settles into their own offensively to get some points on the board, even this game up. And now this Oregon defense needs to come out here and kind of shut things down a little bit. There's so many talented players, potential NFL prospects on this defense, and now they've got to go out and produce. And Maddox Madison's going to see if he can get his offense back on track to try to answer these scores by Oregon.
3: That first drive, 11 plays, 75 yards, and about 7 minutes to go up 7-0. But since, outside of the muff punt and the 38-yard touchdown to Sire Gaines, Boise's offense hasn't really done much.
4: Yeah, that's what they got to get back on track and see if they can get the balance back between run and pass.
3: Herrick, the kick. They attempt to keep this away from Riley. This is a fair catch and a diving fair catch at that. That's a sneaky good play on the dive by Mana Tuioti, whose brother Tatum is a defensive lineman for Oregon. Father Tony is the D-line coach. His brother's an assistant for the Ducks, so a family affair here at the Emerald City. That fair catch results in the ball being placed up at the 25.
4: And it shows how much confidence they have in him, having him as the kind of the off-back returner back there, and the ball gets kicked his direction. He tries to make the fair catch, and as you mentioned, kind of has to dive for it to secure the football. But nonetheless, good starting field position here. Boise needs to, their job is to answer the scores from Oregon now.
3: Three-man cluster off left tackle, ball on the near hash going from left to right. Riley the back, number two in the Mountain West in rushing last year, north of 1,100 yards. Madsen the snap, Riley patient, finds the hole off left guard up to the 30. Close to the 31-yard line, it's at least 5 yards for Dylan Riley. That reminded me of how those runs were looking on that first drive where he wasn't getting touched until he got to the second level.
4: Yeah, exactly, and there was really nice backside cutoff block by the left guard in that situation to open that hole for Dylan Riley. And you're right, that's the first thing I thought of. That run right there looked like the first couple of drives where Boise was on the field back in the first quarter.
3: Three tight wide receivers, pistol formation. They do call this second and five at the 30. Bates jogs his motion to slot left. The snap, stretch play left. Riley allows the hole to create itself, gets lower than low, up to the 35 in just a little bit, and that little bit is why those chains move for the first down. The safety, Coy Parrish, the stop of the Ducks.
4: Yeah, really good start here to the third quarter offensively for Boise, able to establish that run game. Offensive line covering up those green jerseys and really finding the way to open up some holes here so they can get that run game established, trying to get these safeties to respect the run game. That's when it'll open things up downfield, especially if they try to go with some play action.
3: Boise's averaging just about 2 yards a carry for the game, but two carries for almost 11 yards to start the drive. Near the 36 out of the pistol, the snap, first and 10. Madsen off the right side for Riley, finds a little bit of space to the 40, 41-yard line. So Boise is starting to find a little bit more success as Carl Williams IV, the Baylor transfer, ends up snuffing that one out, but this is much more Boise north-south instead of east-west.
4: They had a snap there with a couple, both their running backs on the field. I believe Riley's going to come out on this snap and leave Sire Gaines out there as they change up a little bit of personnel.
3: Riley with 16 yards those last three carries. He had 19 on eight touches before that. Under center, Mattson, second and five at the 41. As he mentioned, Gaines the back, the step. Lead off left guard. Parrish got down near the knees, but still, there's enough of a bump and a stretch to gain 2 yards to the 43. Oh, this is an important third down and three with under 9.5 left in the third. Oregon just tied the game with a field goal. We sit 17-17 here at Autzen.
4: And they've had a lot of success here early in this drive running the football, but it just kind of smells to me here that they're going to put the football through the air. Now it's decision-making and it's accuracy from Maddox Mattson.
3: Oregon huddled only a couple of yards behind the line of scrimmage. They break with 15, so now the helmet communication is turned off. Motion left from Jones, the freshman. Snap Mattson, eyes right, short middle, throws incomplete. That was bottled up looking for Nitro Wright. The coverage up from Aaron Flowers, the safety. With 8:56, it is fourth down and three. Yeah, you got to think Boise plays field position. Doyle's been good today with two punts of nearly 50-plus. He comes on with 8:56 left in quarter number three.
4: Yeah, just a little bit of miscommunication there on the route from Wright. I think Mattson was thinking he was going to continue through the middle of the field, and Wright ends up stopping, not on the same page, brings out the punt team.
3: Stewart with his toes at the 15. Doyle, the soft roll right, puts this up to it. He's already muffed one. Stewart backs up, fair catch in between the 12 and the 13 on the near side of the field. So we'll call that a punt of 44 with 8:49 left in the third. Our score, Boise State 17, number 2, Oregon 17. 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
3: 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Grainger, for the ones who get it done. We'll see if the tide has officially turned here at Autzen Stadium in Eugene. 17-17, Boise State trying to knock off a team ranked second or better for the first time in its FBS tenure. Oregon with points on its last two drives after only one scoring drive before that. And that Bronco offense, after they ran the ball pretty well those first couple plays, they stall up near midfield.
4: Yeah, and they got to be really careful here, Danny, that this is not the point where Oregon kind of opens things up. Their offense seemed to be settling into their groove a little bit here. Boise State, remember, with the 3-point halftime lead, that quickly gets erased And now Dante Moore with the football again. What a chance to take their first lead of the game.
3: Right to left, right in front of us here at Autzen at the 13, first and 10. Low gun snap. Moore extends the football. Gets over the left side for De'Aaron Hill. He's out the gate. 35, near side boundary. 45, across the 50, and spilled out of bounds at the Boise 47. 40 yards for De'Aaron Hill. They had 65 total before that rush. As Davidson takes that off left tackle, he about busted it. 87.
4: And just a really good opening play of this drive as Davison just finds the hole, doesn't even get touched as he goes through the line of scrimmage. That's because you get wide receivers like Jeremiah McClellan getting in there, blocking the nickel defender so nobody's able to get to him, and the safeties, it's a race for them to get to him to the boundary.
3: What of a broken eye formation. Davison, the back trick play coming on. Here's the reverse. The pitch back to Stewart. He gets clipped at the 50-yard line. And actually leans ahead of the 49, but still that's a two-yard loss for Evan Stewart. I'll give them credit. His first game in more than a year, they're trying to get him involved. But it's second down and 12 coming up on 8 minutes left in the third. Hill the back, gun snap. Moore looks right, three receivers off the sideline. Tough throw, caught inside the 30. Out of bounds, it's Jamari Johnson, who had the touchdown at the end of the first half. Down to the 27, 22-yard gain, first down for the Ducks.
4: That's called just throwing your tight end open with the back shoulder throw. He's coming upfield. He realizes, Dante Moore does, that his receiver is going to be covered over the top or the left side. So all he does is just throws this football back to the right shoulder near the Oregon sideline. Johnson makes the adjustment and the catch for a first down.
3: Morris hit 22 of 29 for 227. The snap out of the shotgun. Handoff over left tackle for Davison. Keeps the pile moving just a couple of more beats. He's down to the 26, a modest gain. We'll say second down to 9 after he got 3 feet.
4: So think about it now. You had an explosive run by Davison. Johnson comes right back with a nice back shoulder reception here. And just like that, here we go in vintage Oregon fashion, right back on the doorstep of scoring again and looking for the opportunity to take the lead here in this game. Boise's really got to buckle down and see if they can get a deflection, a third down stop, or even some type of an interception or a takeaway on defense.
3: Oregon breaks the huddle with 10. Hill back in as the running back. They say second and 8 at the 25. The snap and the toss right for Stewart. Shoots away one to the 15, far side, 10 outside the numbers. And a touchdown saving tackle at the 9-yard line. It ends up being Derek Ganter, who makes for first and goal as Evan Stewart comes up with his 7th catch of the game.
4: Now, Travis Anderson, number 4, the safety, he sees it. He comes down, but he's not able to make the tackle on Stewart. Stewart gets away from it. So just like that, Oregon inside the 10-yard line and looking like they're going to punch this ball into the end zone.
3: Go heavier with their personnel as they take the nickelback Tillman out and put Tuioti back in. First and goal, ball resting at the 8, far side hash. 6:17 and running third quarter, tied at 17. Keep De'Aaron Hill in as the left-handed sidecar. Moore awaits the snap. Sends McClellan in motion. Snap, throw, McClellan in motion, and the catch. Inside the 5, he hit the pylon. But he's out of bounds at the 1, says the field judge. Well, do you go quickly? Do you review it? Does it matter? Well, you can hear what Autzen Stadium thinks about it.
4: Yeah, we're looking at a couple of replays here, and this might be one to stop play and take another look at.
3: And now they're going to. As disorganized as Oregon was offensively, it worked out because now they've got to take a look at it.
13: The runner was short of the goal line. That play is under further review.
3: Rack, I'll be honest. Live, I thought he got in.
4: And they were quick to spot him short of the goal line. We're going to take a look at a couple of the replays here. Travis Anderson was the first to make contact, and then it was Jericho Washington.
3: It's that left foot.
4: First, was the left foot out, Danny? I was looking up top toward the pylon.
3: That is what we need to put together.
4: No, I didn't. I don't see anything there. They just saw another replay angle. I don't see a left foot out. Here's another shot right here. That's not out of bounds, and I think this is going to get overturned. I think it's going to be a touchdown.
3: I do too, my guy. I do too. Because we're putting the piece of this together from behind, from the side, from the end zone camera. Everything says inbounds. Here's the call.
13: After review, the ball had crossed the goal line before the runner hit the pylon. Touchdown.
3: 16 unanswered for the Ducks. They've got their first lead, 23-17 with 5:36 left in the third.
4: Now here's the problem here for Boise State is Oregon's offense is now finally starting to feel it. Maybe it just took them 30 minutes of halftime to settle into their groove. Dante Moore, the quarterback, trying to get on the same page with his offense because they look completely different if you take that final possession they had in the first half and what we've seen so far in the third quarter. This looks like the number two team in the country.
3: That makes three straight scoring drives to account now for 17 consecutive points as Hurric knocks it through. Now it's number two Oregon 24, Boise State 17. 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
3: .536 left in the third. Oregon 24, Boise State 17. First lead of the game for the Ducks. 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It goes six plays. It goes 87 yards in 3 minutes 13 seconds. Longest drive of the game, period. But finally, Rack, Oregon shows that they can do something when the ball is not at the 50 or farther.
4: Yeah, putting together a drive, and we saw some explosive plays is one of my second half keys and what we've gotten to know in this Oregon offense by.
3: Hurts kickoff. The last one was fair caught at the 12. This one taken 2 yards deep and a knee at the first O in Oregon for another touchback. All right, Rack, we've seen Oregon completely take control with 17 straight points, but last drive, Boise's run game to start was there where it wasn't for about the last, I would say, 20 minutes or so of that first half. How can Boise get back to that, but how can Oregon continue to be them?
4: Yeah, I think Boise's really got to start putting the ball through the air a little bit more and more effectively. That was one kind of concern I had coming into the game. Looking at Maddox Madsen last year, he was a 58% passer, which I would say is kind of average to below average. And so far in this game, he's 7 out of 14, which is 50%, just 95 yards. Does have a couple

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1: At the Oregon 47.
2: Gaines starts on the right side of the quarterback and motions to the left, and then as soon as he gets to the left, they get the snap from center. And it's a difficult adjustment quickly if the ball is thrown on time from your quarterback, Maddox Madsen. Is the defense trying to sort out who's going to cover him and how quickly can you get there?
1: Back to that pro-style single-back formation with 4.5 to go in the third. Kukundu motions left, the snap. Madsen gives the Gaines off left tackle. A little bit of space, squeezes his way past one and has the first down to the 42-yard line. I love the fact that Sire Gaines, he's listed at 6 feet 220. He's got the elusiveness in the hole without breaking stride.
2: Well, and I like that they're going with the, like you said, the pro-style set with the running back about 7 yards back behind the quarterback under center. Allows him to see the entire defense, but more than that, get up to full speed when he gets the handoff. And then all you got to do is just find a little bit of a seam, and that's what he does to pick up that first down.
1: Ducks defending as Boise goes left to right, but the number two team in the country leads by 7. First and 10 at the 42. Madsen, hard clap, snap, off play action, rolls right back near the 50, throws right sideline, sliding catch inside the 30, had to come back a yard, but the grab is made. You guessed it, Rashawn Jones, true freshman from Baker City, Oregon, and Rocky Mountain High, another first down for Boise State.
2: Really nice patience there from Madsen, because his flat route option was covered up right away from Oregon, but he knew he had a deeper breaking out route in Jones, but he had to let it develop. So he just continues to work his way out on his rollout, allows him to find a way to get his foot in the ground, puts the ball on his numbers for a catch and a first down.
1: Softening up those second and third levels as Madsen changes the play. He's under center with 8, 1 back. It's Riley, the snap. Madsen the fake to Riley, who runs the flat right. Throwing deep, far side, it is intercepted, but there are 2 flags down. Looking for Nitro right, it was intercepted. Neem offered. It would be his first career pick, but the officials communicate on this, and you would think it's not good for the Ducks. They move the flags back to the 5.
3: Defense number 2.
1: Man.
3: 15-yard penalty from the previous spot.
1: So each automatic team has now had an interception negated on a penalty.
2: Yeah, I was just going to say, these teams trading pass interference interceptions in this game, and it's working out in the favor, obviously, of the offensive side. Nitro Wright, I thought, had a step on the defense. The ball maybe had a little bit too much air underneath it from Madsen. Nonetheless, Oregon gets called for the pass interference and a first down inside the 15-yard line here for Boise. Really important, since Oregon's offense has gotten back on track, that the Broncos respond here and get points on the board themselves.
1: Longest drive since their opening drive of the game. They've carried 46 yards. Granted, that moves it to the 14, first and 10. Split gun, 3 wide receivers. Madsen, hard clap, zone read, option pitch this way. At the 15, it's Sire Gates, snakes his way inside the numbers to the 10, and down to the 9-yard line. Offered had to make that tackle after the pass interference. It's a 5-yard gain as they went almost a double-slash-triple option look out of the split gun.
2: Yeah, I like the misdirection there from offensive coordinator Nate Potter here, showing the defense that the ball is coming to the left side of the offense, right side of defense, but then the option pitch the other way. Just a lot of eye candy that the defense, especially the linebackers, that second level, has to sort out.
1: Second down and 5 at the 9, left to right, down 24-17. Boise State looking to equalize. The snap, gun toss this way. Riley to the edge, breaks out of 1, but by breaking that, he actually had his heels touch out of bounds at the 9. And this is third down. He might have gotten to about the, actually they said he did go to the 7, so the heels stayed along that boundary enough to get an extra yard plus. And this makes for third down and 3. Rack, Boise State has not converted a third down since that first touchdown drive. They missed their last 6.
2: It seems like it has been a while, and it's an extremely important third down here because they got to be thinking 7, not settle for 3 against Oregon.
1: Bunch cluster right under center. Nitro Wright starts his motion, almost falls back up. Madsen doesn't fake, but turns left, now right, off his back foot, throws back in the end zone. Jones! Incomplete, he was juggling, incomplete.
2: Yeah, Danny, I think he caught the football, but I don't think he secured possession before he ended up falling out the backside of the end zone. As we see a replay, the ball

0: ends up getting tipped up in the air. And the official that's standing right back there by the pylon said that he did not have possession before his foot went out of bounds.
1: He had beaten Flowers by about a yard, but if he catches that on the first try, it's a touchdown. However, his foot was out of bounds when he got his hands on it.
0: Wouldn't be surprised if we get some hard count here, Danny, to see if they can get a freebie out of the defense.
1: Drew offsides on fourth down earlier. This is fourth and three. Play clock at two out of the gun. Down to one. They get the snap off. Mattson against the four-man rush. Throws. End zone. That time it's caught. That time it's in bounds. Touchdown. It goes to the tight end, Matt Wagner. Maddox Mattson steps up and puts it on the button on fourth down. 24-23 Oregon.
0: How about the decision from Spencer Danielson to go for it on fourth down, trusting his veteran quarterback, his play caller, Nate Potter, we just talked about. And how about Mattson going to Matt Wagner, 6'5", 250-pound tight end, and he ends up laying out and making this catch on the left side of the end zone about 5 yards inside the goal line.
1: Well, both the official and the center judge are in front of Martinez, the holder, to see if they can confirm the touchdown before we go with the extra point.
0: Remember, I said he had to lay out, so as he was making the catch, they're double-checking, and they're going to say it's good.
1: Boise now 2 of 2 on fourth downs. They converted a fourth down on that touchdown drive to start the game as well, and now this PAT could equalize at 120 in the third quarter. More to kick it. Snap and hold. It is up, and it is good. Well, after Oregon had scored 17 straight, Boise right back in it. 120 left in the third. We're tied. Boise 24, Oregon 24. 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
1: 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Rack, we're talking about this. Boise's not taking any shots. They couldn't get a drive going. Well, they just did both in spades here in the Emerald City as they go 8-for-75 and 4-16. And on fourth down and 7, touchdown pass to tight end Matt Wagner, his first catch of the game. And the extra point has tied this contest at 24.
0: Yeah, the decision from Spencer Danielson, the head coach, to say, you know what, we're not here to kick field goals and just hang around. We're here to win this football game. He goes for it. They're able to convert. And how about, I was just talking about Mattson needing to make some plays and be efficient with the football. And that drive, he ends up going 4 or 5 for 48 yards and taking advantage through the passing game and able to lead his team down for a touchdown.
1: It's as if Nate Potter said, okay, if we're going to go down, I'm going to let my quarterback throw instead of all these checkdowns. They had originally set up that Mickey was going to come in and hold the football like they did last time, but now Boomer will just kick normal. Fair catch is called for a yard deep in the end zone. Hill takes that, and it's Oregon football with a minute 20 left in the third. They have scored on each of their last three drives. Dante Moore is thrown for a pair of scores. Maddox Mattson is thrown for three touchdowns. Remember, he was 17 of 40 in this stadium 2 years ago. Granted, that was his third career start, but the senior out of Utah coming back for one more round, he's 11 of 19 for 143. And the number two team in the country is not as comfortable as they just were with a 24-all tie. Ducks go right to left. Yellow pants, yellow helmets, green jerseys. These are the 90s throwbacks. Boise State, blue helmets, blue pants, white jerseys. De'Aaron Hill checks in as the back, and Dante Moore changes the play, relaxes into that gun. Play clock still has eight. Hands extended, Boise blitzes, RPO, toss that left McClellan. Two blocking, two could be fun. 35, step forward, 40, this is wide. Across the 50, now 40, needs a block at the 35. Pushed out of bounds with a minute 10 to go in the third. Sherrod Smith made the tackle. That's another 50-yard reception for McClellan.
0: Yeah, I love managing the offense from Dante Moore. I bet you they're about to run the football, and he realized that this blitzing linebacker was going to blow it up. So he ends up changing the play, throws the football away from the blitzing pressure, gets it out of the hands of McClellan. But then even more impressive to me, Danny, is DeCorian Moore, the other wide receiver, sprinting downfield, trying to see if he can get an extra block for his teammate and another explosive play for the Ducks.
1: Beg your pardon, goes for 51, so McClellan now has a career-high 150 yards for the game. Clock moving at 35, ticks in the shotgun. Here's first and 10 at the plus 24. Moore with time, zings it, end zone open, just a little bit too tall. Incomplete pass with one-on-one coverage, trying to go back to McClellan on the other side of the formation. But that elevator did not go to the top floor.
0: Well, Dante Moore, I think, is showing us now as this game goes on who he's going to target. It's going to be Jamari Johnson and it's going to be Jeremiah McClellan. I think these are the guys that he's feeling like, number one, are going out there and making plays, and maybe the ones that he's had a little bit of the most chemistry with if they've gone through spring football and fall camp, trying to get these playmakers involved, and they just miss a touchdown in the end zone.
1: Moore up to 303 for the game, his fourth career 300-yard effort. Hill the setback, trip receivers, right, second and 10 of the 24. Snap screen. And the block that was made actually made the tackle for loss. Jamari Johnson tried to take out Madden Soliai, but he actually took out his own guy for a loss back to the 25.
0: How about the freshman Soliai from Hawaii coming out and making a couple of plays? We talked about him in the game, but the open field tackle blowing that play up at the line of scrimmage.
1: Evan Storr makes his eighth catch, but it's now third and 11 at the 25. Clock at 3, at 2, at 1. They let it expire as everybody can loosen up their lungs and prepare for shout as we transition to the fourth. We have played 45 minutes. At the end of three, Boise State and Oregon, 24-all. 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
4: 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Well, it's a tradition at the end of the third quarter here at Autzen that the crowd does Otis Stay of the Night shout, but it's rare that the visiting team has more excitement than the Oregon fan base. We're tied at 24 in this season opener. Boise's believing, but Oregon is starting to roll, having scored their last three drives, and they start this drive. They start this quarter, third and 11, but they're at the plus 25.
5: I can't help but think, Danny, from 2024, the players, coaches that were here were saying, you know what, you remember what they do at the fourth quarter? I want you guys to get hype. I want you to get excited. And the entire Boise State team was down there dancing when they had shout blaring through the speakers.
4: At the 25, trip receivers left out of the shotgun as they go left to right. More redirect. Steps ahead. This is a double pass. They throw to Stewart from the 30. End zone. Diving contempt. It's incomplete. Oh, they sounded the horn like McClellan hung on to it, but that ball trickled out as Oregon ran trick play on third and 11. And now they've got to try for three.
5: Well, they had plenty of time to talk about it during the quarter break. And you saw, just like I did, as the wide receiver ends up coming deep behind the line of scrimmage. And he had him. He had an opportunity. McClellan was wide open. And the timing just wasn't right from Evan Stewart. He tries to come back to the football. And it's just not able to corral it. I love the play call coming out of the quarter break. They just weren't able to execute.
4: Well, Sherrod Smith didn't break up the pass, but he made sure that McClellan didn't catch the touchdown, if that makes sense. Right hash from 43. This for the lead. The snap. Hurricks kick. Plenty on it. Plenty through it. It is good. We have played just 11 seconds in this fourth quarter, but the Oregon Ducks, the number two team in college football, have gone back ahead of the Boise State Broncos, 27-24.
5: Yeah, they put together a couple of explosive plays on that drive again to get themselves in scoring territory and nearly put a touchdown on the board with a double pass, but just not able to connect. But they do take a three-point lead.
4: Liberty Mutual customizes your auto and home insurance so you only pay for what you need. You know, Evan Stewart has not played a football game since 2024. They're letting him do a lot. His first game back.
5: This is not easing him back in. Hey, we're going to have your return kicks. You're going to play wide receiver. We're probably going to throw a double pass in the game, which they just did. So they're opening up the playbook for him, that's for sure.
4: Another thing to note, you're seeing the evolution of this receiving core because of how good McClellan has been. 8 for 150 is by far the best game of his career. He had 83 yards against JMU in the CFP last year. He got his chance to thrive at the end of last season. Stewart, of course, didn't play because of the injury in camp. Remember, DeCorian Moore missed four games last November because of the knee injury.
5: Yep.
4: Now it's all fitting together, but out of the gate, it appears that McClellan is showing that he can be the guy with all the other guys back and healthy.
5: Yeah, you just think about, too, as these players all get comfortable together with the chemistry side, how dangerous they could be.
4: There's Hurricks kickoff, hooking to the far side, and that is a touchback.
5: You talked about McClellan and how much he's impacted this game, but Stewart, Moore, all three of those guys, and then Jamari Johnson, who, yes, he is a tight end, but he's showing that he's got the athleticism and talent of another wide receiver. So they got four really dangerous threats in the passing game, and then, of course, we talked about Jordan Davis and De'Aaron Hill in the backfield running the football, but yet, even with all of

0: this talent just 3 points ahead of Boise State here in the fourth quarter.
1: All six guys you just mentioned for Dante Moore, those are the six guys that have caught passes in this game.
0: Yeah, there you go.
1: See what Boise can do down by three. Sire Gaines is the back next to Maddox Mattson. Two tight wides off the right side. The snap inside, give Gaines a little bit of space, bottled up. Backs his way ahead after he got spun around amidst the pile. And that allows him to gain 2 yards up to the 27.
0: You know, again, we talked about it to open this broadcast. And remember, the difference in 2024 is they had some guy named Ashton Genty, okay? And he was a difference maker. Nearly 200 yards rushing in that game. He had 3 touchdowns. They don't have him. So, who is the next person? To me, it's got to be Mattson. It's got to be your quarterback, the experienced player that was here, that did play in that game. He's got to be the difference maker in this last 14 minutes of the game.
1: 2 by 2 after Bates' motion. Oh, that looked to be offsides. And they blow the whistle. They blow the play dead. It was Mateo Uyunglele that got across the line, got back, but they blew it dead. This will be second down and shorter.
2: Offside. Defense number 70. 5-yard penalty. It's second down.
0: Now, he's got an opportunity to get back, but if the offensive player that's directly across from him reacts to his motion in the neutral zone, then it's a penalty. And Tyler Etheridge, number 78, the left tackle, once he realized that Uyunglele was across the line of scrimmage, he comes out of his stance drawing the defensive penalty.
1: 8 penalties, 70 yards on the Ducks. A minute into the fourth quarter after the 5-yard mark off 2nd and 3 from their 32. Mattson against that, drops back. This is a deep route if he can get it thrown. With pressure, airs it out. Up forever, the adjustment. It's caught. Flag down, 2 flags down. Coy Parents made the push. We don't know if the ball was caught in bounds yet. The announcement says incomplete. Looking for Keavi Brown downfield. But this could very well be Oregon's 9th penalty if, in fact, it stands.
2: Pass interference. Defense number 21.
1: There you go.
2: 15-yard penalty includes an automatic first down.
1: 9 flags, 85 yards, Rack.
0: Yeah, and it's, oh, we're seeing the replay. I chuckle because Aaron Flowers, he's going to argue he had a firm grasp of the underneath shirt or the jersey of the receiver Jones as he's trying to react back to the football. Maybe you get away with it if you don't have a handful of jersey and it all separates away from the receiver's body.
1: Second pass interference on the Ducks as Boise State moves up to its own 47. Under center snap, Mattson. It's off the right side, coming back left now, goes back right inside that Oregon O for Dylan Riley. Stopped at the opposing 49, that is a gain of 4. 14 carries, just 41 yards for Riley, but it's still the consistency of working that run game to soften up that inside 6.
0: Yeah, and this is where, you know, you get a big defensive penalty like that, and you're playing on the road after Oregon just put up a field goal on the board. Like, you've got to take advantage. You got great field position here. Sitting at midfield and 2nd down, you've got to continue to pick up first downs and stay on the field offensively.
1: Ducks by 3 early fourth quarter, 2nd and 6 plus 49 under center. Mattson fakes to Riley, leaks out left instead, throws right. That ball is caught at the Oregon 46, 45. Go back to the tight end, Matt Wagner, who had the touchdown. He's down to the 44. Coy Parents guides him into the boundary. That is short of the first down by a yard. Incidentally, for Wagner, every catch this year, he's donating $100 to the Ronald McDonald House, $500 for every touchdown. So that was a $600 deal on the 4th down conversion for Mattson last drive.
0: Well, Danny, I'm having a hard time grasping all this because when I was in college, it was like finding $20 so I could go to Burger King and get 2 Whoppers for dinner, right? But yet now they're giving away, but it's like more money than I gave away when I was playing in the NFL.
1: You spent $20 on 2 Burger Kings?
0: There was fries, there was a drink, come on.
1: Minnesota, those are rates, man. Under center, they need a yard. Hand off to Gaines, 1st down, and Moore plows his way down to the 36 and the 35-yard line. Just a straight dive over that right hash for 9 yards, 12:20 left. Parrish again for Oregon. But for those Boise State Broncos, they went just about 2 full quarters before they converted 3rd downs. Now they're up to 4 for 10, and we have a Bronco down at 12:10 as they halt the clock.
0: You know, it's obvious that's one thing that's a little surprising, Danny. I think this might be the first time we've had to stop play for anybody that's gotten banged up or nicked up in this game. It's been pretty clean and healthy so far.
1: And that's Sire Gaines that's actually flat backed inside the 35. We'll step aside with the score. Oregon 27, Boise State 24. This is Westwood One's coverage of NCAA football.

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3: 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Sire Gaines was injured for Boise State. It was a lengthy visit on the field. He was elevated, jogged off to the sideline. He did go to the medical tent. 12:10 left in the game. First and 10 for the Broncos at the Oregon 35. Boise State trails the number two Ducks, 27-24. We go back to the fact that Oregon has never been ranked this high going into a season. They've won their last 38 non-conference games in the Emerald City. The last team to beat them here was Boise State, led by Kellen Moore in 2008. And Boise would love to have history repeat itself instead of what happened in that 2024 meeting.
4: Yeah, I mean, we talked about what's happened recently when they've played against these ranked teams, but I don't think anybody around the country, if you ask them, like, if there's one underdog, if there's one non-conference team that's going to be able to hang with a powerhouse, they'd probably say Boise State. That's going to be the one. I'm sure of it. So there's really no surprise that they're just trailing by 3 points in this game.
3: A triangle of receivers at the left hash with Riley the back. The snap to Mattson on first and 10. Riley shimmies and shakes his way off the left side in between those hash marks. Maybe a yard to the 34. Coy Parrish much more involved in run support this second half. I don't know if we spoke much about him at all in the first half. He's involved for the Ducks at second down and 9.
4: Did not. He was one of the prized transfers to come over to Oregon, but he said that when he came over here from Minnesota, where a place that he played offense, defense, and special teams, return kicks, he wanted to focus on be a defensive player here and really try to elevate his game as a defensive back.
3: Bump and run against the receivers here, second and 9 out of the gun from the 34. Throw right flat, that's caught, jump cut inside, 30 back outside. It goes back to Wagner. He is spinning as he is pushed out of bounds at the 26. That is short of the first down by a yard, but that goes for 8 as Wagner's caught 3 balls the last 2 drives.
4: Yeah, really didn't say anything about him back in the first half, but he's become a difference maker as he got the touchdown earlier in this second half, and now they continue to go back in his direction. And just that bigger body, longer catch radius at 6'5", 250, and he's being a difference maker as an outlet for Maddox Mattson.
3: Broncos need a yard. They are 4 of 10 on third down. They've converted their last 2 after going nearly 2 quarters without a conversion. Down 3, 4 minutes into the fourth. The snap under center. Mattson gives to Riley. That'll work. A yard, another gain of 2. Move the chains to the 24. A first and 10 for Boise State.
4: And they just continue to get enough push up front. On those pro-style sets, putting the running back about 7 yards in the backfield, but you've got to be able to cover up color, and you've got to be able to move the line of scrimmage to give the back just enough room to be able to find a seam, pick up that first down, keep the drive going, keep this clock going, but find a way to cap this drive off with a touchdown.
3: Going to give heavy kudos to the right guard, Roger Carrion, the fifth-year senior captain. He has been outstanding today. First and 10 of the 24, Mattson under center, overload right. The snap, Riley starts left, jukes back right, lateral cut, now along the hash mark. Forges ahead to the 20-yard line for 4. Whistles blow because a helmet came off. Bear Alexander has to exit the field of play. De'Andre Robinson will replace him. And once they get that ball reset, they'll wind the clock. 5 minutes into the quarter, Oregon just got a field goal to go ahead by a 27-24 count. Herrick made from 44, just his second field goal attempt of the season. First career field goal made. Remember, it was Sappington the previous 2 years. That was the kicker. Mattson squats under center as the D-line shifts off to the right. Second and six at the 20. Mattson with motion. Snap, give to Riley, gets behind the block. Crunch helmet to helmet. Goes inside that hash mark to the 19, to the 18. Third down and short with 9.5 to play. Ify Obadegu made the last stick for the Ducks.
4: Yeah, good discipline there by the offensive line. As you mentioned, the defensive front was stemming and shifting. A lot of times, if you're not on the same page, if everybody's not focused and disciplined, you get a little flinch. You get a little movement by an offensive lineman. All of a sudden, you're behind the chains. Nobody moves. Now's the opportunity, in my opinion, again. This is where the ball's got to go in Maddox Madsen's hands. He's got to find the receiver. Don't be surprised if it's Matt Wagner like we've seen a lot here in the second half.
3: Twins right, third and fourth, the 18, down three, crossing 9 minutes, fourth quarter. Sire gains a sidecar right. Play clock at two, clap, snap, flung back. Four-man pressure. Madsen lofts this left of the end zone, incomplete. It was double coverage, looking to hit the dragging Beitu. I don't know that's been targeted since very early in the game. He's been doing a lot of motioning, but that ball sails incomplete. And it looks to be about a 36-yard field goal try for Kane and Moore if this affair is to be squared with 8:49 left.
4: Yeah, a little bit of a dangerous throw there, too, Dan. He throws that ball into double coverage as Bates ends up kind of sliding backside in the middle of the end zone, and the ball ends up going out in front of him. Fortunately for Boise State, neither of the Oregon defenders were there to pick off the pass.
3: This is from center, Moore, from 36. One of one today to tie the game. Your third tie, the snap, point of the football down. Herrick lets it go. It is good. The score in Eugene with 8:45 left. Boise State 27, Oregon 27. 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
12: Brad Heller in our Westwood One studios. 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Texas leads Texas State 59-7. Final 2 minutes in Austin. Arch Manning, four touchdown passes. The Longhorns will host Ohio State next weekend right here on Westwood One. Meanwhile, Penn State 45-0 on Marshall. 6 minutes to go in Happy Valley to start the Matt Campbell era. Rocco Becks, four touchdown passes. Tennessee 56-9 on Furman in the fourth quarter. Auburn leads Baylor 10-7 early in the fourth. We'll have scores and highlights coming up after the game, but right now back to Eugene for what should be a fantastic finish. We rejoin Danny Reed and Derek Rackley.
3: Thank you, Brad. We'll be a little bit more specific. That's the third tie this half, our fourth tie period, and what is turning out to be quite the slugfest between two teams that we really shouldn't be surprised that it is. But despite this being a three-score margin coming into the contest, we're 27-27 with 8:45 left. Boise changes up its kickoff formation. They'll go sky kick. That's taken far side of the 28. They can get to the edge and make this advantageous, out of bounds at the 35-yard line. Oregon will begin possession at that spot after Andrew Olesh, the reserve tight end, brought that home. Wherever you golf, your journey is headed there. A PGA coach will help you get there, too. 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Funny thing about a journey, you don't know how you're going to get there until you get there.
4: Is that what they say?
3: It's what I said. I don't know if that's what they say. All right, what's our focal points here with 8:43 left?
4: Yeah, I mean, we talked about the same contenders. I think Jeremiah McClellan, Jamari Johnson in the passing game have been the focal points, but I don't think with the tie game that they're going to abandon the run game here.
8: Signal at the 48-yard line. The ball was caught at the 29. The ball will be placed at the 29-yard line. First down and 10.
3: Yeah, there was an improper fair catch signal that got made from one of the other special teamers. So instead of that starting about 6 yards ahead, they've got to go where the ball was caught. So they'll move it back to the 29. Might not seem like a huge deal, but we'll see if it ends up being a huge deal.
4: Well, definitely helps out Boise as they were trying to go with a little bit of a different strategy. And it was somebody from the front line ended up throwing his hand up in the air, kind of trying to tell his teammate, hey, just fair catch it.
3: Snap to Dante Moore out of the gun. Back pedal, shuffles, throws to the right. It's caught. Evan Stewart. He's got his eighth catch. Snakes his way between those hash marks to the 38 and the 39-yard line. A yard short of the first down. Eight catches, 72 yards in his first game back after missing all of last year because a knee injury in fall camp ended his season.
4: Yeah, McClellan has been the one that's had the explosives down the field in the passing game, but Stewart just continues to be steady Eddie, getting a lot of the shorter passes, just making sure they get the connections, but they start off with a really good throw and catch on first down to just give him second and short.
3: Stack wide's right hash, spread receivers left side. Now it becomes more of a tightened up set with Hill in the backfield. Second down in the yard as we cross 8 minutes from the 39. Moore looks on the left side. Caught! Ja'Quarian Moore at the 41. Shoes away two and darts ahead to the 30, the 20. Admiral Green turf ahead of him. Touchdown, Ducks! 62 yards to Ja'Quarian Moore. And the Ducks are back in front. 33-27.
4: How about Ja'Quarian Moore putting on the brakes and watching the flyby as two Boise defenders thought they had him hemmed up. He makes the catch, sees the defense, puts on the brakes. Both Boise defenders run into each other, and he does the rest, getting all the way in to the end zone.
3: Oh, man. Now Moore, five catches, 88 yards, 62-yard score. With 7:51 left, two-play drive, 52 seconds. Here's the extra point, and the Ducks are back on top by seven.
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3: 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Rack, you've mentioned a number of times today how well Boise State has collectively tackled. It's a storyline because a year ago, they were the second worst tackling team in the country, according to Pro Football Focus. They had to hire a designated tackling coach to fix things. They went full pads in the spring to fix this. That was not the time for the tackling to fail them, as Moore shoot away two to go 62 yards. This is DeCorey and Moore from Dante Moore to give the Ducks the lead.
4: Yeah, I mean, that's the time you don't want it to rear its ugly head. I understand it, but Danny, that was a fantastic individual effort by DeCorey and Moore in body control. His ability to put the brakes on and stop his feet running full speed was truly impressive.
3: There's Hurricks kickoff. Riley on the run up. The ball lands about 5 yards behind him for the touchback. In the case of Dante Moore, now up to 383 yards. That is a career high for the Heisman candidate. Three touchdowns, 220 of that 383 has come this half. It's been a lot more big plays. They've opened up the middle of the field, but Moore operating along that boundary. That could end up being one of the plays of the year, and this is the season opener.
4: Yeah, it was really impressive. You're going to see a lot of that that highlight circulating around the social media. But get back to the game here. I think this is going to be one of those who continues to answer. How do you answer the previous drive, and what does Maddox Madsen and this offense have up their sleeve to answer that touchdown?
3: The back is Gaines, pistol to shotgun. The snap inside for Sire Gaines. He had his hips forward, but he got hit from the side. That was Davon Benjamin, the true freshman out of Westlake Village, California. It ends up being a yard, but that initial contact slowed anything that would have happened along the interior.
4: Yeah, Broncos have had a lot of success with their first down runs and just kind of leaning on this offensive line to create some seams where they've seemingly been picking up like 4, 5, 6, 7, but that time Oregon's able to get the stop after just a 1 yard gain, kind of forcing the Broncos to go through the air here.
3: 7:20 left, down 7. Boise giving the number 2 team in the country all they won the season opener. Gun 4 wide's the snap. Madsen has the turn directed left. He is swallowed up at the 17 and sacked. Third sack of the game, Mateo Uiagalelei. Third down and long.
4: That's just a power rush there from Uiagalelei. Ends up going up against the left guard, Carson Rasmussen, and just gets underneath his pads and continues to push him into the lap of the quarterback. Madsen holds onto the football maybe a little bit too long, but doesn't necessarily feel the pressure coming from his left-hand side. Ends up taking a really, really painful sack there.
3: Alexander Tuioti, Uiagalelei have sacks each, 3-by-3 guys. Riley checks back in and splits wide to the right. After the sack, 3rd and 17 at the 18. Boise 4 of 10 on third downs. Boise planning on bringing 4-2 high safeties. Snap, Madsen, middle pressure, throws short middle. Caught, wiggle free, but not nearly enough for the first down. It got back just shy of the original line of scrimmage. Back to the freshman in Rashawn Jones. Uiagalelei, that tackle. They actually did say he bumped ahead to the 25 to get back the sack yardage loss. But Doyle is on to punt, and we will be under 6 minutes left following this with a 7-point game in Eugene.
4: Yeah, those sacks just usually tend to be drive killers. Maddox actually ends up taking another big hit on the third down play, but just not enough to get even close to picking up the first.
3: Stewart to return. He has muffed one. Doyle takes the snap against the one-man rush. Lets this fly high to the far side. Oh, and he almost dropped it again. He goes down to a squat and makes sure that possession is held just outside of the 30. 45-yard punt for Doyle. And Stewart about gave the game right back to Boise State.
4: I think he did drop this ball. He's just fortunate that he was able to get right back on top of it. But this ball goes right through his arms, and an opportunity for Boise to get another possession. Fortunately, he gets back on top of the football.
3: Evan Stewart's had kind of a day, hasn't he? Not really good. He just had a day.
4: Roller coaster, right?
3: Each team has all three timeouts. Yes, there's still 5:41 to play, but that is something you do have to look at as we advance inside of 6 minutes with the number two Ducks leading 34-27. They've won their last 38 home games against non-conference opponents. Tight end Jamari Johnson started slot right with a trio of receivers. Now it's a 2-by-2 alignment. Dante Moore in the gun. Wide base. Takes the snap. Gives to De'Aaron Hill. Not much of a hole, so he makes his own. Ends up getting those shoulders square up. Had 2 yards to the 33 with 5.5 left.
4: Yeah, they would love to, and I'm not saying that this is going to be, hey, let's just hand the football off, but they would love to be able to get the running game going here, pick up a couple of first downs and chew some clock into continued march down the field and not necessarily have to put the ball in harm's way, although I'm sure they got plenty of confidence in their Heisman candidate, Dante Moore.
3: Split those four receivers all about the formation this time. It's the pistol with Davison standing behind Dante Moore. Second down, 8 at the 33 from the left hash. The snap, stretch play right. Davison broke one of these earlier. Finds the track, 35. Gets low to the 40, up to the 41. If it's the 42, that should be enough to move the chains with 4:54 left. It is a first down for the Ducks. That reminded me of the first play of the third quarter, Rack.
4: Fox Crater, the right tackle, doing a good job sealing out the right edge on the offensive line just to give Davison the angle to be able to get around the corner. And this is exactly what they want, to be able to run the football, pick up first downs, and really put the pressure on Boise State at some point to start burning timeouts.
3: Stewart slot left, three receivers in this pistol. Running back Davison with 4:20 to go. Oregon leads by 7, first and 10. Off center snap. Dante Moore snags it. Start left. Davidson goes back right. Bowen Phelps turns him in. And he stopped at the 43, just a gain of a yard. Not going to see a timeout yet. We're still outside of 4 minutes, but you think if you're Spencer Danielson, if you can get the stop, good. But if another first down is picked up, yeah, be mindful of where that clock is.
4: Yeah, and they got the push they needed on the defensive front that time to really slow the running back down in the backfield and make him change his direction and stop his feet. That they've got to continue to do that as Oregon's going to try to run the football.
3: Steege comes back in along the defensive line, four across the front. It's a light box, only five to block five. Now an empty backfield as Davison motions out. Dunsap second and 8. Throw the slot right for DeCorey and Moore. It's ruled a catch at the 49, though Boise believes otherwise. It was one-on-one with Jane and Mickey, the corner of the Notre Dame transfer. This is still third down with under 3.5 left.
4: Yeah, it's going to be well short as they just run a quick slant route that only picks up about 3 or 4 yards. But you want to talk about a massive down here for Boise State, is trying to find a way to not only get a stop, but maybe they get a stop behind the line of scrimmage as DeCorey and Moore looks like he's got to come out of the game here for at least a snap.
3: I also think that ball might have been moving a little bit as he went to the ground. They're not going to look at it, but it looked like there might have been a little bit of a movement. 3 minutes left, third down and 3. And now they'll halt proceedings with Oregon still in the huddle. I think that's what Spencer Danielson wants. You've got two challenges now in the collegiate system.
8: Game clock operator, please reset the game clock to 3:13. Play clock operator.
4: Seeing a couple of replays here, Danny, and I'm not seeing anything on the two that I saw that looked like the football was moving, as DeCorey and Moore does end up going back to the injury tent on the sidelines.
3: Spencer Danielson went on the field. I thought that that's what he was signaling for, but they do get 13 seconds back as Oregon goes 3rd and 3 at its own 49, up 34-27, late fourth. De'Aaron Hill shifts off to the right of Dante Moore. Play clock at 6. Dante Moore is thrown for 388. Now a flag down from the linesman. There was still 4 on the play clock.
8: Snap infraction. Center number 72.
3: That's not good.
8: 5-yard penalty. It's still third down.
3: That's your All-American, Poncho Lalolu.
4: Yeah, and that's where Dante Moore is making some adjustments back there, and he kind of thought maybe it was getting close to his cadence, and he just ends up flinching that football a little bit and works against Oregon here. And the decision is, do you put the ball through the air and trust that Dante Moore is going to make the right decision and pick up this first down? Or do you just play running the football and force Boise's hand a little bit?
3: Clock runs to 2:43, now 3rd and 8 after Oregon's 10th penalty. 34-27 Ducks, the gun snap, 3 wides left. Moore looks that way the entire time. Never gets rid of it. He is sacked at the 36. Bowl, bowl. What a time for that.
4: Exactly. Hadn't said his name, I don't think, all game long, but he makes maybe one of the biggest plays is that the snap infraction ends up backing up Oregon to where Dante Moore now has to look a little bit further downfield. He's got to wait for a route to develop. But then what happens is the pocket collapses. Bull gets into the backfield. They get a massive sack and an opportunity to get the football back. They do end up calling a timeout. So they got two timeouts left. 2.5 minutes, 2-minute warning coming up. So plenty of time here for Boise State if they're able to execute their 2-minute drill.
3: How about this for Bull Bull? He had one sack all of last year in 54 snaps, and that was Boise State's first sack all game.
4: There it is. And maybe one of the biggest defensive plays the entire game for them, just gives them an opportunity to get back in the game.
3: Jeremiah Lane has not had a chance to return a punt. The D3 transfer out of Brevard College in North Carolina. We'll see a punt attempt after they spot the football at the 37. Etheridge is out to punt. 2:32 to go. Snap, Boise doesn't really bring anybody. And the kick sounded like a cinder block off his foot. Lateral for Lane makes the catch. The 12 goes ahead. One now 2 yards and just goes out of bounds at the 14. So you've got 86 yards of Emerald turf to work with against the number two team in the country. It was 2 years ago here that Oregon got a last-second field goal to win 37-34. The way we're putting it, this is coming down to the nitty-gritty.
4: Well, and what we're seeing, what we think, is that we're not going to see a last-second field goal because Boise's got a 7 here to get back into this game. So, again, I've mentioned it before. This is why you have a fifth-year quarterback, an experienced quarterback that's been around. This moment's not going to be too big for him. Yeah, that's all fine and dandy, but now it comes down to execution. And where does he end up putting the football to get some plays and move these chains and get downfield?
3: Yeah, this game is literally going to be in his hands, Rack. Trip receivers left after the motion. Clap snap for the 14. First and 10. Pressure front side. Madsen throws a ground ball. He was about to go down with Uiagalelei again. He did throw that in the direction of Riley. So that's why we won't see a flag for grounding. So Madsen at least found one of his mates to get rid of that football. So it's not a loss and a loss of down. But with 2:17 left, it is second and 10.
4: Yeah, Oregon ends up bringing 5 there. So you'd like to think that Boise still has enough numbers to be able to keep him out. However, Oregon knows that Boise's going to have to throw the football. So they've got the ability. They could be aggressive and bring some pressure to try to get to the quarterback or at least force him to get rid of the football early.
3: Two wide receivers either way, second and 10 at the 14. High gun snap, four-man pressure. Madsen finds the one-on-one, throws right sideline. The adjustment caught, past the 30, up to the 33-yard line. This is some kind of freshman. Rashawn Jones makes his fourth catch, up to the 31, give him 17. That's a Boise State first down, and that takes us to the two-minute timeout.
4: I mean, the defender just draped over top of him. It's a back shoulder throw. He fights through the contact and still finds a way to make the catch.
3: That ended up being a one-handed catch in traffic. 17 years old when he got to Boise. He's going to be something else, man. We've reached the two-minute timeout in Eugene. The score, number 2, Oregon 34, Boise State 27. 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
3: What a treat it's been in Eugene in the season opener. Number 2, Oregon 34, Boise State 27. 2-minute timeout. After a 17-yard catch from the freshman, Rashawn Jones, an Oregon native in his college debut. 4 catches, 76 yards. They hooked up with him early, and I love that they went to him on 3rd and 9 that first drive, get him involved for 23. He has been a factor as Maddox Mattson has thrown 15 of 25, 181, and 3 scores. His running back is Riley. His receivers are 4, right to left the snap. Oregon brings 4. Mattson calm, throws right. Riley couldn't catch it, incomplete. It would have gained 2, if anything. He had to reach back near his knee to grab it, but the ball leaves the gloves, falls to the turf, 2nd down and 10.
4: I think that the key to this drive here and the success for Boise is going to be this offensive line. As the Broncos are going to have to throw the football, the O-line is going to have to keep this pressure out of the lap of Maddox Mattson to give him enough time and to give him a clean enough pocket to where he can get rid of the football.
3: Jones flexes out right, getting bump and run coverage near the numbers. 2nd down, 10 from their 31. The crowd gets louder. The snap, 4 wides to throw to. Mattson finds the one-on-one left. Sideline, incomplete. There have been 2 pass interferences in this game, but Ife Obadegu does not account for the 3rd up near midfield. Back-to-back incompletions. It is 3rd down and 10.
4: You know, there was a little bit of contact there, but I think you get Obadegu goes back for the football, and if you end up turning back and looking for the ball, they're going to give you the benefit of the doubt if there's a little bit of contact. So it's really smart defensive play there. Really important down here. Might be 4-down territory for the Broncos, but 3rd and 10, they've got to see if they can at least get half of it.
3: You got to think Oregon's coming here, too. They've sacked Mattson once. They've about sacked him twice the last 2 drives. Gun snap, 3rd and 10. Right side pressure, throws right. Nowhere close. Incomplete. Parrish was covering up against the tight end. Wagner, even if he catches it, he's 5 yards short of the first. Wyatt brings the pressure for Oregon. Boise only has 2 timeouts. They've already used the 2-minute timeout with 1:47 left. Gots to go here.
4: Well, again, it's just not a clean pocket. We talked about giving him the opportunity to step into his throws, and that's Nasir Wyatt, number 31, gets in there right at the last second, hits his right forearm, and deflects the ball as it comes out of his hand.
3: And Boise is going to use one of its 2 remaining timeouts to talk about this just a little bit more. We'll see what Nate Potter can devise with 1:47 to play.
4: And Maddox Mattson, he's been kind of flexing his hand ever since that last throw, and he just immediately ran to the sidelines, grabbed the football, and wanted to throw a couple of passes just to make sure that his hand was good after it got contacted there by Wyatt.
3: Well, if you're Boise State, however his hand feels, whatever this play results in, it's got to go for at least 10.
4: That's it. You got to dial up your best play that you feel like, you know, you said at least 10. This has got to be like a skinny post down the middle of the field or something where you can get the ball out of your hands. I don't think they've got the luxury of like a long comeback along the sidelines right now. There's just been too much pressure getting into his face. It's got to be something where he can get rid of the football fairly quickly but still pick up at least 10 to 12 yards.
3: Give credit to Mattson as well, throwing for 3 touchdowns today without his top 4 receivers from last year and Ben Ford, one of the returners, off a 3rd ACL injury in 6 seasons. But he has found that hookup with his freshman Rashawn Jones. He's got to find somebody on 4th down and 10 as Autzen Stadium has become the zoo. Twins either way. Wagner, the overhang on the left. The snap. Oregon brings 5. Mattson throws right. Boundary. Incomplete. Morris was the

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1: Down 10 at the Boise State 31 following the turnover on downs. McClellan motions left, the snap. Moore hands to De'Aaron Hill, tunnels his way over right guard. Bowen Phelps, the knock off the left rib cage, and pushed him ahead to the 26. Boise will call its final timeout after a gain of five, so they can't stop it again, but it does halt with 1:37 to play.
2: Morgan content to continue to run the football here and get that one first down that they need to run this clock out. And it's a pretty good start to the drive there when you pick up 5 yards on first down.
1: When we look around this stadium, which has somewhere north of 54,000 fans, there's a lot of yellow, there's a lot of green. We look off to the left, and there's that little pocket of blue and orange.
2: There you go, parents. There's really not a bad seat in this stadium, they kind of throw them up in the corner in the end zone over there. That's just normal. That's what happens when you're the road team.
1: But the point is that not a lot of people expected this kind of game except the people on this near sideline. And those people sitting in that section off to the left.
2: Absolutely. And they look like they're going to come up a little bit short here, barring some kind of miracle. But they played a really solid game. They showed on the first drive of the game that they were not intimidated driving down, putting points on the board, and competing the entire game. Just kind of going to come up a little bit short here to the number two ranked team in the country on their field.
1: Two receivers. Hill's the pistol back. 2 yards behind Dante Moore. Second and five of the 26. The snap midline turns over left guard. It's Hill. Push back, tries to push himself ahead of the 24. That keeps the clock going for a couple of more seconds as Derek Ganter fills the hole for the Broncos. Third down, a long three, but the next snap will not happen until there's around 50 seconds left in this game in Eugene.
2: Again, you could have made all the excuses that you wanted for Boise State with their travel getting disrupted yesterday, but you would not have thought any of that happened the way that they played today.
1: Ever since they moved up to the FBS 30 years ago, this is not a program made on excuses, made on results. They're trying to get one, but they're going to need a miracle. Third and two at the 23, play clock at two, pistol snap. Get over the left side for Davis, and he needs just a bit outside the 20, but stopped at the 23. Mikayo Edward, first time I believe we've called his name all game, creates a fourth down, but even so, there's 36 left, 32 on the play clock. Oregon could just run a fourth down play, and that would be it.
2: Yeah, Dan Lanning standing right next to one of the officials on the sideline. He's going to likely walk this thing all the way down to 1 second and call a timeout.
1: Still going down to 17, 16, 15. 34-27 is the score. There's no need for Oregon to think about any kind of special team because once this clock halts, now it does with 5 seconds left. And Rock, I'll go back to what I just said. They could just run a normal play. They could just run backwards just to take 5 seconds off this clock because it doesn't matter that it's a turnover on downs. Just as long as they keep the penalties where they are and make sure they keep possession. But they take 5 seconds off, the Ducks will escape against Boise State.
2: Been a really good game. Really good game, especially when you come into this. And I always kind of joke with the people that I work with or people that ask me what game I have this weekend because their first question they ask me is like, oh, who's favored? What's the line? I'm like, I don't know. I don't get into that stuff. Usually you're the one that has to tell me what the line is, and it was pretty lopsided in this game, but I'm sure Boise State didn't feel like they were that type of an underdog, but they surely did play them hard, and it's coming down to a late fourth quarter. The drive that we just saw from them, they get a first down, and maybe this game gets a whole lot more interesting.
1: Well, they hit, they ran, they punished. They did not play like an underdog, and I know it was a three-score margin, at least in terms of those that are interested in such things, but in your heart of hearts, you had to feel that this game was going to be competitive at the very least when it mattered. Now we'll see if Oregon can take 5 seconds off this clock and end the game. Fourth down and two. Moore takes the snap, rolls backward. 3 seconds, 2 seconds, one, throws it away. It doesn't land in the crowd until the clock had gotten triple zeros. And that is that from Autzen Stadium. Well, Eugene almost became a zoo in the complete wrong sense that we're used to. But Oregon rallies from 10 down, and the number two team in the country holds off Boise State

0: 34-27.
1: Yeah, they were a little bit sluggish coming out of the gate, especially offensively. It just did not look like the explosive offense that we've gotten to know the Oregon Ducks by and what they've routinely done year after year. But it seemed like that last drive, Danny, they had at the end of the first half, they kind of settled down a little bit. And then we saw a different offense in the second half where many explosive plays, ball getting pushed down the field, guys breaking tackles and showing their speed in open space. Even with all that, Boise continued to fight, scratch and claw, get back in the game. And ultimately, their final drive with about 2 minutes left in the game, they just weren't able to pick up that first down to keep it going and give them a chance. And Oregon escapes with a seven-point victory.
0: Let's check the final stats, sponsored by Prevagen. Prevagen, made for your brain. It does not feel like it, even though we did mention this during the third quarter, but Oregon outgains Boise State 507-274. It didn't feel like it during the flow of the game, but you go back to the fact that after Boise's first touchdown drive went 75 yards, there was a dearth of production. They did have the touchdown pass to Sire Gaines following the muff punt that went for 38. They finally put a drive together in the third quarter to tie the game at 24. We were also tied at 27, but to Corian Moore's 62-yard mesmerizing touchdown catch, 62 of his 93 receiving yards in the contest, 62 of Dante Moore's 388 through the air is a career best. McClellan went 6 for 150. Those are career highs with a score. Johnson had the touchdown at the end of the first half for 27. He goes 4 for 57. And for a guy in Maddox Madsen that gets a lot of criticism that he probably doesn't deserve, somebody that's 20-7 now as a starter in his career, the numbers weren't great here 2 years ago, but today, 15 of 29, 181, three touchdowns to three guys, and simply by grit and toughness, that team had a chance when they could have won this game.
1: Yeah, I don't think they made any catastrophic mistakes, and that's part of the reason why they stayed competitive in this game is they didn't make the critical turnover or, you know, something along those lines that you give a really talented team an opening and then they take advantage of it, right? Now, I will say you're right that his performance a couple of years ago was not very good. Still, Danny, I mean, if you're going to beat New Oregon, yes, he threw three touchdowns, no interception, but he completed 52% of his passes. Some of that's on him. Some of that's on the protection, especially in the second half. Things started to break down a lot quicker. But if you're going to beat Dante Moore, by the way, at 76% completion rate, you're probably going to have to be a little bit more efficient and just not good enough for Boise State to beat this quality of an opponent. But they definitely made it a very intriguing game.
0: A beautiful sound here in the Emerald City, listening to Dolly Parton's Eugene, Oregon. Wrote it here back in 1972, got released in 2009. She recently passed away, but that's a beautiful sign that this one does go to the Ducks by a final score of 34-27. When we return, Brad Heller rejoins us from our Westwood One studios with the postgame report. 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
10: Number two, Oregon survives at home in the season opener, 34-27 over Boise State at Hawkins Stadium. Brad Heller back in our Westwood One studios, and let's relive the highlights of this one. We knew Boise wasn't going to be intimidated in Eugene after a couple of years ago. That game came down to the final play. The Broncos took the opening kickoff today, marched right down the field. Maddox Madsen is named after Hall of Fame pitcher Greg Maddox. He showed off his pinpoint control.
11: Keeping this ball at center, second down and seven. Riley the back of the Oregon 13, play number 11. The snap, Madsen fade, back corner on the right side, wide open. That's caught, touchdown, Boise State. Cam Bates had one receiving touchdown all of 2025. And the Broncos lead 6-0, 8:37 left in the opening quarter in Eugene.
10: 7-0 after the PAT. It stayed 7-0 Broncos into the second quarter when the Ducks took advantage of a short field. Jordan Davison, one-yard touchdown run. That tied the game up at 7. But then a costly Oregon mistake. Evan Stewart muffed a punt. Boise recovered at the Ducks 38. And then on the very next play.
11: Well, the Broncos get a measure of momentum back at least initially following the muff and quite a bit of field position. Start this drive at the 38. Bates motions far left in the shotgun. Madsen, true snap, swinging left, gains the catch, two blockers in front, inside the 35, to the 25, to the 20, Gaines got a block at the 10, high step to the 5, touchdown Boise! A muff, one play, 38 yards, Broncos back up by 6.
10: Broncos then tacked on a field goal to go up 17-7, but maybe some clock mismanagement before halftime, deep in their own territory, not forcing Oregon to use its timeout, so the Ducks got the ball back with 1:02 left, another short field, and Dante Moore made him pay.
11: Chains move, they will not go until they're ready for play. Jeff Cervitzky blows the whistle, clock winds to 26. Knee-high snap out of the gun. Moore takes a shot down the middle, it's caught. Johnson, touchdown! What a throw and catch to Jamari Johnson! 27-yard score with 19 seconds left in the half.
10: So the Ducks take the momentum into the locker room, only down 3, 17-14, and they get the ball to start the second half, and they tie the game up on a field goal, a short field goal at 17. After a Boise State punt, The Ducks finally taking the lead for the first time. Six plays, 87 yards. Dante Moore to Jeremiah McClelland. 8-yard touchdown, which was confirmed after review. Extra point putting the Ducks up 24-17. 17 unanswered points. Now, this is where the home favorite starts to take over, right? Well, not against Boise State. With the help of a defensive pass interference, the Broncos got into the red zone, and they were not going to settle for the tie.
12: This is 4th and 3, play clock at 2 out of the gun, down to 1. They get the snap off. Mattson against the 4-man rush. Throws, end zone. That time it's caught. That time it's inbounds. Touchdown. It goes to the tight end, Matt Wagner. Maddox Mattson steps up and puts it on the button on 4th down. 24-23, Oregon.
10: I should say Boise wasn't going to settle for 3. They go for it on 4th down. They get the touchdown. Extra point ties the game at 24, going to the 4th quarter. First play of the 4th quarter, 3rd and 11. Oregon tries the trick play, the double pass. Stewart underthrew McClelland, though, in the end zone. The Ducks have to settle for 3. They take the lead back 27-24. Broncos answer with a field goal. 27 all, 8:45 left. And then finally, the big play the Oregon fans were waiting for. Time for the Wrangler highlight of the game.
12: 2nd down to the yard as we cross 8 minutes from the 39. Moore looks on the left side. Caught! DeCorian Moore at the 41. Shoes away 2 and darts ahead to the 30, the 20. Admiral Green turf ahead of him. Touchdown, Ducks! 62 yards to DeCorian Moore. And the Ducks are back in front, 33-27.
10: That's the highlight of the game. Hey, maybe an early highlight of the season for Oregon, sponsored by Wrangler. 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DeCorian Moore stopped on a dime, made some guys miss. 2 plays, 52 seconds. Oregon back up 34-27. Boise went 3 and out, but got the ball back thanks to its first sack of the game. Oregon also had a snap infraction on 3rd down, one of 10 Ducks penalties. So Broncos ball last chance. They got a 1st down, but then 4 straight Mattson incompletions. Ducks were able to run out the clock, and they do survive, just like they did 2 years ago against Boise State. 34-27, the final score. So the number 2 Ducks, highest preseason ranking in school history, get that season opening win. 39 consecutive non-conference wins at home. And the Ducks 34-0 against unranked opponents under Dan Lanning. 34-27 is the final. We will get you back to Eugene, rejoin Danny and Derek after this. This is Westwood One's coverage of NCAA football.
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6: Brad Heller back in our Westwood One studios. Number two, Oregon, down 17-7 in the first half. Rallies to beat Boise State in Eugene, 34-27 behind three touchdown passes from Dante Moore. Let's send you back to Eugene now, Autzen Stadium. We rejoin Danny Reed and Derek Rackley. And guys, I think Boise State's not going to be invited to Eugene anymore, the way these games have gone for the Ducks.
7: Well, Rack and I kind of talked about that out of the gate, where this game may not get scheduled again, at least for a while, with the way that scheduling is going to happen, with conference affiliation, with the expansion of the playoff. Who knows what teams are going to have to do. But what really impressed me about Boise, what continues to impress everyone about Boise, and they're going to be fine, they just know who they are year in and year out, and they do what they do. They don't always win, but you know that that program has a clear identity, whoever wears that uniform.
8: Yeah, I think Spencer Danielson told us during the pregame that there's things that they've been working on, things that were not acceptable for them, especially last year. He highlighted the tackling, how bad it was, and that they needed to improve. And was it better tonight? Yes. Did they miss a tackle specifically on DeCorian Moore's touchdown? Yeah, but I don't know. The way that play unfolded, I'm not sure anybody was going to end up making that play, going full speed, stop, change of direction, and then back up field. But they're going to continue to fight. They're going to compete. They're going to be well coached. And they're not going to shoot themselves in the foot. Now, I'm not going to say that Boise's never going to have a turnover or never going to have penalties. But I'm saying in this game, that was not the case. Because if you want to be able to compete with one of the better teams in the country, you're going to have to play a clean game. That's why it was one of my keys. Clean, disciplined game. Can't have a whole lot of penalties. Can't be loose with the football. Can't give up a whole lot of plays in special teams. That didn't happen for Boise. That's the reason why they kept this thing so close. They continued to compete. And, yeah, I agree with you guys. I'm not quite sure Oregon's going to be scheduling Boise State as a non-conference game here in Autzen Stadium. Because, yes, they want to be challenged, but you also don't want to be taken to the wire and get knocked out, right?
7: As we transition to some Duck talk, we will select our player of the game, sponsored by JCPenney. Yes, you can find the season's hottest fashion trends, plus your favorite brands at JCPenney. And, of course, great deals, too. Yes, JCPenney. Rack, what do you think?
8: I was really trying to sell myself on going Jeremiah McClellan, just because he set a career high himself, and he got essentially 25%, if not more, of what his entire production was last year in one game today. All right, I got that part out. I'm going to go with Dante Moore.
7: Yeah.
8: Set a career high as well, and he just crushed it. Like, his career high last year was 313 yards against James Madison the first round of the playoff. He goes 28 of 37, 378 yards. That's 76% completion rate. And again, I talked about last year, his first three games, extremely efficient with the football. Doesn't make a lot of bad decisions. No interceptions, three touchdowns, leads his team to the win. The guy that you thought is going to be one of the top quarterbacks in college football this year, with the Arch Mannings of the world, with the Julian Sayans of the world, he gets his season started off on a really strong note with 378-yard career-high performance.
7: With this result now official, big picture for the Ducks, they got threatened. I mean, there was a with everything that Boise dealt with the travel, with the fact that Oregon was dealing with the burden of a number two preseason ranking, something that they've never dealt with before, it may have taken them time to find their happy place, but now that they at least did it enough today to say that they could beat Boise, how does this become the feeling for around 15 more times this year?
8: I think they continue to get better, and I think they're a better football team next week because of this game. I think they're going to look at some things and be like, gosh, we missed an opportunity there, or we can be a whole lot better there, or this person that we thought was not quite ready, but this person is, whatever the case may be. But I'm saying that they got Boise State's best, and they still had to find enough to win. Now, when you're an elite program, Danny, you could say, oh, well, they had guys that went to the NFL or graduated. You got to give them a second. Well, guess what? That happens with Georgia. That happens with Ohio State. That happens with Alabama, Texas, you name it. All the good programs. Indiana, they're replacing a Heisman quarterback winner. All the good programs have to replace talented players. But the bar for me is if you're one of the top programs in the country and you constantly lose guys to the first, second, third round of the draft or to graduation, but yet you reload and you're still one of the best teams in the country,
7: Yeah. Now
8: you've put together a complete program. Now you're recruiting the best, you're bringing in the best transfers, and you're coaching up the best. And I think that's the direction that we've seen Oregon go under Dan Lanning.
7: All right, give the good people a final thought before we head out of here.
8: Yeah, I think this is it's an exciting team. I think we saw the glimpses of their offense in the second half. I still think their defense is going to have to tighten down a little bit, but they've got the athletes to do it. I think you're looking at another team that's going to be there. Am I ready to say after 1 week, Danny, this is a college football playoff team? No, I don't. I bet you Dan Lanning's not going to say that either. Okay?
7: No, probably not yet.
8: But there are a lot of talented pieces, and anytime you got a quarterback like Dante Moore and the weapons that he has around him, there's good things to come for this team.
7: Well, two games on Westwood One this year, two games that have come down to the wire, but on this day at Autzen Stadium in Eugene, Oregon, it's the number two Oregon Ducks 34, the Boise State Broncos 27. Let's now send it back to Brad Heller in our Westwood One studios.
6: All right, Danny, thank you very much. So the Oregon Ducks, highest preseason ranking in school history, they get it done barely at Autzen Stadium with this 34-27 win, down 10 in the first half. Dante Moore, big game, three touchdown passes, 388 yards, and the Ducks find a way to beat Boise State just like they did 2 years ago at home. Last-second field goal in 2024, this time the go-ahead touchdown midway through the fourth quarter. Ducks hang on 34-27 to get the season started. They are 39 consecutive non-conference wins at home, longest active streak in the country. All right, coming up on the other side, we're going to get to the scoreboard, setting up to be a lot of fun next weekend here on Westwood One. Ohio State and Texas will tell you how those teams started the season today. Highlights and scores are next. 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
6: 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Oregon 34, Boise State 27. Final score from Autzen Stadium. Those two playing another close one in Eugene for the second time in 3 years. All right, scoreboard time. Texas and Ohio State, that's the big game next Saturday on Westwood One. Those two teams opening the season today. Yes, easy blowout wins. We'll start with the Longhorns, number 5 in the country. Arch Manning picking up where he left off last season.
19: Third down and 13 for Texas. Manning out of the shotgun. Has the snap. Looks to throw, swings it out to Hollywood Smothers, a catch of the 10, makes a move to the 5, Smothers to the goal line, touchdown Texas, on third down and 13 from the 14-yard line, Smothers, a catch, a waggle, a wiggle, and in for the score.
6: Fourth touchdown pass of the day for Arch. Craig Way with the call on Learfield, 59-7 Texas, blowing out Texas State. Meanwhile, number 1 Ohio State hosting Ball State. Jim Tressel, their former head coach, won a national title, enshrined into the Ring of Honor. And then this game was all about Julian Sayin to Jeremiah Smith.
20: Buckeyes second and goal of the Ball State 3. Sayin the snap. Looking from the 10 to throw. Lobs in the end zone. Caught. Jeremiah Smith back of the end zone. Touchdown. As Jeremiah Smith got behind the defender, Sterling Smith, and Jeremiah with his second scoring catch of the day to add 6 more points to Ohio State's lead. It is 27-3 Buckeyes.
6: Paul Keels on Learfield. Jeremiah Smith struck the Heisman pose in that first half. 8 catches, 157 yards. Sayin was 21 of 25 for 320, 3 touchdown passes. He ran for a touchdown, his first career rushing touchdown. Ohio State 56, Ball State 3. Again, the Buckeyes on the road in Austin to take on the Longhorns next Saturday. We'll have it right here on Westwood One. How about defending champion Indiana at home against North Texas? A new quarterback in Josh Hoover, and the Hoosiers picked up where they left off a year ago.
21: Third down, tight end, Tyler Morris to slot, and Charlie Becker all split to the far side, Marsh to the near. Hoover takes the snap, looks to his left, looks to his right, fires the football, and the catch is made, and Charlie Becker again with a leaping grab in the end zone, and he makes the catch for a touchdown. What a throw by Hoover, and what a catch by Becker.
6: Don Fisher with the call on Learfield. Hoover had a bloody nose before that throw. He almost got his helmet taken off. One of 4 touchdown passes in his Hoosiers debut. 52-16, Indiana wins it. 17 consecutive wins, longest active winning streak in the country. Now, Indiana was actually outgained in this one by North Texas. The Mean Green had the ball for 37 minutes in this game, but Indiana still getting the win. Kurt Cignetti, 28-2 as the Hoosiers head coach. Number 3, Georgia, most points in a season opener since 1941, 63-3 over Tennessee State. Gunnar Stockton, 15 of 16, 3 touchdown passes in the first half. Nate Frazier had 3 touchdowns on only 4 carries. Number 8, Texas A&M underway in College Station against Missouri State. Marcel Reed's got a touchdown pass, 7-0 Aggies midway through the first quarter. Texas Tech, a couple of rushing touchdowns. They're up 14-0 on Abilene Christian after one in Lubbock. The Lane Kiffin era, well, it's delayed right now in Baton Rouge. Lightning holding up the start of number 11 LSU and Clemson. Kyle Whittingham getting his coaching debut started in the Big House. Michigan and Western Michigan, they are just underway. Number 20, Tennessee, blew out Furman 56-9 in Knoxville. Faison Brandon, true freshman. How about this? 5 total touchdowns. First true freshman to start a quarterback for the Vols since 2004. Alabama dominated East Carolina 48-10. 5 rushing touchdowns for the Tide, also a pick 6, and they held the Pirates just 5 first downs and 2 yards rushing. The Matt Campbell era starting in Happy Valley. Penn State shut out Marshall 45-zip. Rocco Becht, 4 touchdown passes in his Nittany Lions debut. Iowa and Northern Iowa, this one is a final. The Hawkeyes dominated this one. They get the win 40-0 over Northern Illinois. Kamari Moulton, 11 carries, 183 yards, and 2 touchdowns. Great finish in Atlanta. Auburn and Baylor, the Bears scoring a touchdown with 9 seconds left. Down 1, they went for 2 and the win, but the 2-point conversion was stopped at the goal line. No good, no 2 points. Auburn hangs on for Alex Golish's first win as Tigers coach, 17-16 the final there. Houston beating Oregon State earlier today, 33-20. Again, your final in Eugene. Oregon beats Boise State 34-27. Down 10, the Ducks rally behind Dante Moore and his 3 touchdown passes. The Ducks get the win over the Broncos in Eugene to open the season. We'll wrap things up when we return. 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
8: Okay, all right. This is usually how it is, coming off the road and coming off of a loss. But we've had a few days to gather ourselves, and the excitement is back because we're here for another game, and it's a conference game. We'll get to all of that in just a minute. But let's first take a look back. On the road, it's always kind of a neat thing because they practiced this time at Menlo College. It seemed like this team had some energy.
9: And I think they had a lot of focus, too, going into it. I think everything was as it was supposed to be leading up to it.
8: Yeah.
9: And I think just in terms of discipline with being at the hotel, practice.
8: Let's just quickly look back because we've had a few days to get over it already. And of course, you can catch a full recap of Hawaii football final with Rob DeMello and Rich Miano. But this is a great time to just quickly look back. Hawaii drops its first game of the season to Stanford 37-27 in heartbreaking fashion as the Rainbow Warriors found themselves down 23-7 headed into the fourth quarter. Now, one of the most remarkable stretches of the game as the Warriors erased a 16-point deficit and scored 20 unanswered points. Hawaii opened up the fourth with a 16-play, 80-yard drive that took more than 5 minutes, capped off by Sitani Mika'ele's 5-yard touchdown run and a successful 2-point conversion to make it 23-15. At that point, we were looking pretty good, Mark.
9: And I think it was the momentum that we needed. I mean, we didn't have really much of an offensive showing in the first half. We had 6 punts in the first half.
8: Yeah.
9: It was rough sledding. I mean, you didn't know where this team was going, I guess, headed into the second half. But I think I said it like numerous times, if you recall.
8: Yeah.
9: I said, you feel like you're down by like 30. That's what it felt like at that time.
8: Right.
9: But we were only down by 16.
8: Right.
9: And then you almost felt like, man, if we can just get a spark somewhere, we could get maybe something going. And sure enough, that happened.
8: The defense held Stanford. Mike Alejado then found Tama Uliata for an 11-yard touchdown, cutting it to 23-21 before the defense forced yet another Stanford punt. The Warriors then went 90 yards on 9 plays with Alejado connecting with Devon Rice on a 29-yard touchdown to give Hawaii its first lead, 27-23 with 4:06 remaining. Alejado was sensational in the quarter, completing 12 of 18 passes for 169 yards, 2 touchdowns, while Hawaii outgained Stanford 200 yards to 93 in the fourth quarter. It ultimately fell short, but the comeback showed tremendous fight and gave the Warriors plenty to build on headed into this week's game against UNLV.
9: I think it shows that no matter what the score is, we have the ability to come back.
8: Yeah.
9: And I think we saw that at Cal, when we played, or not at Cal, but when we played Cal in the Hawaii Bowl, we saw that Hawaii had, that they can come back at any time when you have Micah Alejandro back there. I think he's most dangerous, John, and I watched the game again. I think he's most dangerous when he's just kind of being creative.
8: Yeah.
9: When he's out of the pocket, being creative with how he's throwing the football, where he's down the field. His eyes are always down the field. But it does show resiliency. But it also brings up the fact that we cannot put ourselves in that type of hole and play catch up on a week-to-week basis.
8: Yeah, we'll talk about game keys here a little bit later on in the show. One of the key moments, though, in this game, missed PAT, a blocked punt after a botched kickoff return that ended up at the 8-yard line. No takeaways, and we didn't get to their quarterback once. We didn't sack him once.
9: No, there was. I thought that was one of the things that we were going to talk about today. I thought defensive pressure at the line of scrimmage. We really didn't have Davis Warren really pressured as much as I thought that we could.
8: And in that in the waning moments, he went 5 for 5 for 58 yards on a 7-play, 62-yard drive, capped off by Micah Ford's third touchdown. That wouldn't really hurt.
9: Yeah, it did. And I also think, you know, the miss extra point was huge in that moment.
8: Yeah.
9: You know, we had the safety as well. The fair catch, the miscommunication with Titan Lackadin back there, that was big. And then even on that kick return, if you go back and watch it, R2, what they call kind of bullets, they call it in the middle. When they're playing in the middle and they're coming down the field,
8: right.
9: Used to be called wedge breakers. But as they're coming down the field, both of them slip on the turf. So that return allowed them to set themselves at the 38-yard line. Couple play action passes that kind of killed us in the game, put us down there. You know, they end up scoring. But if you make that extra point, it's 30-28. And then you also find yourself in a position with two timeouts, I think it was about 140 left. I didn't think it was a big deal that they scored. Of course, it's a big deal that they scored.
8: Right.
9: I get that. But the fact that they had the opportunity to put themselves in a position to win at the end, you know, you can take it how you want it.
8: Steven Tsai is going to join us, our Hanai Tsai.
9: Hanai Tsai.
8: He's going to join us on our next segment. Did this team give up in the end? That's a question that we have been asked since the game, and we have answered it. You'll find out our answer here in a minute. You'll also find out what Timmy Chang thought about the final minute of the game and putting in backup Bjorn Jurgensen for the final minute of the Stanford game. And then we're going to look at UNLV. All in Huddle Up continues.

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7: Hello there.
6: Hanai Sai. 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Thank you for being here. Appreciate it.
7: Appreciate you letting me in.
6: I guess we're considering you an expert. Speechless for the very first time ever.
8: Normally he's not speechless.
6: Let's go back to a few things. First off, the catch or no catch by number 13 for Stanford. Your thoughts on that? Because I had a good talk with someone that we all know very well that wanted to remain unnamed. He said it wasn't a catch.
7: I don't think it was a catch. And you know how we know it's not a catch? Because Stanford kept showing, put on their clips, their highlight clips of that catch. And they shouldn't do that. They shouldn't put the guilty thing there. Shouldn't show, you know, the slow Bronco ride.
6: Elbows hitting inside, ball hitting outside, same time, hitting the ground in the white paint, hands to the side of the ball.
8: Do you remember saying this?
6: I know.
8: 20 times in the broadcast.
6: I
8: couldn't understand how you could rule that a catch. And then I went frame by frame too, is that you, like for me, I thought elbows and ball was out of bounds, and you said it. Stanford all over their website has, you know, it's kind of like a laughing stock.
7: That's
8: like,
7: we got you.
6: Well, I will say this. We thought it was a no catch, and someone who is in the know said it was a no catch, that it was a botched call. It was a bad call. Let's go to this.
7: And what happened to Dwayne Moku, a Hawaii referee? You couldn't have helped out the Brotherhood?
6: We're not calling out any referees. We're not calling anybody out.
7: I'm just saying, when you're there, you know, you got to call something.
6: If there was a vote, I'm pretty sure he voted that for Hawaii. But I don't know. Okay, let's go to this. This is a question that's been asked kind of a lot. Did the Rainbow Warriors give up with the last minute left, putting in Bjørn Jørgensen?
7: The way Timmy sort of explained it is, yes, you could have kept going, but yet there's a thing about you got to live to fight another day.
6: Down 10 points. Ten with a little over a minute left.
7: Right, and you got to go a long way and everything. It just seemed like that was the time to save Micah and give Bjørn a chance to play, because it's gonna be needed during the rest of the season.
6: Yeah,
7: and
6: a long season
7: and
6: left.
7: You've got to get in a game situation. So that was sort of a game situation. I mean, there was some strategy and still things left in it, but I think he needed to play. And
6: Micah had just taken a huge shot.
7: Right,
6: to fumble it.
7: And they can't go back-to-back years where Micah's taking huge shots from Stanford. So I think get him out of the game. Just finish it out and just get ready for next week.
6: I think we've all heard what Coach said. Mark's biting his lips.
8: Maybe I'll plead the fifth on this, because I mean, I don't know. I feel like, you know, I'm not going to ever argue with the coach's decision, with Coach Timmy.
6: Right.
8: He's the man in charge. Hey, the comeback was great, all of that. I just think in that instance, And I forget which FCS opponent this past weekend. They're down 14 with a minute and a half left and come back to win the game. And I guess it's just the way in which Hawaii was fighting at that point. I just felt as though you never know. I think the probabilities of an onside kick or at least getting one is less than 9% in that instance if Hawaii goes down and scores. But, okay. I mean, that's why you play the game. That's just my take.
6: Coach didn't want to get Micah hurt. We'll go with that.
8: Okay.
7: But all I also think at that point late in the game, they should have been more aggressive in that drive that led to Micah's fumble. Because I thought that's how they made their comeback. They're hitting all the slots. They were just moving the ball.
6: Quarterback
7: getting
6: off.
7: A quick rhythm.
8: What was it? Yeah. I was definitely looking at it. But I'm not sure if it was a design quarterback.
6: I believe the official word was that it was a design quarterback draw.
7: But if not, he's got to get rid of the ball and stuff like that.
6: Because absolutely.
7: It seems like it's almost like let's score, but not score too fast. And I think in this day and age, I believe in a burn hand. If you have a chance to score, you got to score. It doesn't matter how much time is left. And if they scored a touchdown answer, it would have been a 4-point game, which meant, you know, that Stanford would have to come back and score a touchdown, not a field goal. So
6: before we put Stanford to rest, we want to say congratulations to our offensive player of the game, the Powerade offensive player of the game. It could have been Tama Uliata, who had 8 catches, 62 yards, and a touchdown. We went with Kaikai Carvalho in his first real appearance, 5 receptions for 72 yards. I thought he had a great game. Your quick comment.
7: I think so, and it's just amazing how really a year's help. I mean, this guy was on a mission for 2 years where you have limited amount of workouts and things like that, a little amount of communication with your family and everything. He's trying to, you know, spread the word and everything. In Japan, I understand he speaks a little fluent Japanese before anyway, right. So he was comfortable there. But just to come back and get into this rhythm, because this is a rhythm offense,
6: yeah.
7: And he was able to do it. And you guys point out something that he does really well. He catches it with his hands.
6: Yeah.
7: I know that's people say, well, are we supposed to catch your hands? Not necessarily. A lot of people will catch with the bodies and everything. But he is so good and such a great technician with the hands, as all the inside receivers are. And I think that's kind of led to the comeback. Just good hand-eye coordination.
6: Two more awards to give out, then we'll go to UNLV, but that's when we continue on Huddle Up with the Benary Brothers.

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2: Welcome back to Huddle Up with the Venere Brothers and our Hanai Sai. Stephen Sai joining us, and we're going to finish off here with Stanford. But first, the Monster Energy Defensive Player of the Game. You couldn't go anywhere else other than Kona Moore, who had he led the defense with 14 total tackles, 10 solo. Your guys' thoughts?
3: I think Kona is exceptional at the safety position. I think he's just been buying his time, getting the necessary reps. He had to get healthy last season, and then getting his body right. Kona Moore is, I think he could be one of the best safeties we've had in a really long time. The way he plays downhill, he's not afraid to, you know, come into the box, and I just thought he had a great game.
4: Yeah, and a lot of times he was taking on that running back, and the running back's, you know, he's a tough guy to tackle and everything. He was taking him on, and he's being really physical, and he was just choreographing the defense back there. You kind of like a guy who's just taking charge, and you can practice everything you want. You can be told what to do, but when you're out in the game and the guy's just saying, this is where everybody should be, you know, circumstances changes, and it really helps. Saves you timeouts. He's just a great leader out there.
2: Glad he was able to produce what he did, although playing devil's advocate, the negative side of that would be you don't really want your safeties to be the leading tacklers of your football team. You'd much rather have it be a defensive lineman or a linebacker. All right, final Stanford note. The core power play of the game had to be the go-ahead touchdown with Devon Rice catching it in the middle and then just beating everybody to the corner to get into the end zone to go ahead at that point. It was that was a fabulous play.
3: And I think with Cam Barfield kind of out in that instance, we didn't see him in the first after the first quarter play, dealing with an ankle, potential ankle injury, whatnot. But we'll see headed into this coming week. But obviously, Sitana Mikaele, who played an exceptional game blocking in the backfield, I thought added some power back there, kind of a conventional run and shoots to Reagan Mawia, Dayton Feruta. I really liked what he was doing back there. But Devon Rice, he's a dual threat guy. I think you can have him at the receiver position, running back position. He can do it all.
4: And his blocking was pretty good, too. I mean, he's picking up guys. He's not a very big guy, but he knows how to block, and that's one of the things that I think Anthony Arsenal teaches you, you know, how to block people. You don't have to pancake them or anything, but you have to misdirect them, and he does a really good job of that.
2: You have to know how to throw your body weight around. If you're a smaller guy, at least if you're throwing around 170, whatever he weighs, it helps. It helps to be able to get in front of people, and he did that.
3: I thought, again, for him, he didn't start the game, and there is high expectations for him coming from Kansas State, obviously, Bishop Gorman. For him, I thought once he kind of found the open space, his next notch of speed, so to say, he can really separate from defenders. That's something that I noticed in the game, that once he gets his stride, he is very hard to catch.
2: All right, let's get into UNLV, you guys, real quick. We've got a couple minutes left here, and then we'll go into the fourth segment. But UNLV, what a huge game to start. And Stephen and I have been talking at 4 o'clock in the morning about this. You can't go 0-2.
4: No. And I could see where the league thought this would have been great. Everyone thought both teams would win their opener. They'd be 1-0, and it set up a really good marquee match. But it's tough when the marquee match is the second week of the season, or I think it's technically the first week of the season. And then you're right, you can't go 0-2. It takes you out of a lot of things. Both teams actually had aspirations of being in the college football playoffs. UNLV says they still think that's a possibility. I'm not sure with Hawaii's schedule, even if they run the table, that's a possibility. But what they can control is winning the Mountain West Championship. And to do that,
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6: All right, it's been about 9 months or so, but we finally made it to the home opener for University football, and it's not just any home opener. It is the Ninth Island Showdown. It is presented by California Hotels and Resorts, Hawaii and UNLV, national TV, big-time stakes, all coming up here with kickoff 4:10, just next door to us at the Clarence T.C. Ching Athletics Complex. Josh Pacheco, Coach Ardo Martinez. Coach doing double duty today because not only are you going to be with me, at least for the first hour and change here, for Countdown to Kickoff, you'll be filling in for Mark in the booth, so you and John will have the call for Hawaii and UNLV. I'm excited for you. We'll talk about some of the headlines here in just a moment as we kind of set up the show here a little bit later on. We'll go through some of the highlights in the top 25 scoreboard. We had a near upset of the number two team in the country just a little while ago when Boise State took on Oregon. Early games, not so great. We'll go through what has gone on with the Mountain West. Plus, you'll hear from CW Sports college football analyst Cody Kessler. Yep. He's in the booth for the CW. They've got it on national television. And you'll also hear from Matt Neverett, who is the radio play-by-play voice for UNLV. So all of that, plus you've got your coach's clinic. We are off and running here on the Countdown to Kickoff on the Rainbow Warrior Network. We start, of course, with the injury report, because that's kind of what we end up doing, right? The injury report, which is out in the last half an hour. We have all the injuries, and here's what we have. Pofele Ashlock, okay, out. He was listed as questionable on Thursday. He is out. Cam Barfield is out.
7: Yep.
6: Now, Cam Barfield was not on the injury report on Thursday.
7: I had a feeling.
6: But you had heard within the last day or so, they've been talking about him dealing with his ankle injury. So Barfield out. Ashlock is out. Lester Longafuina out.
7: Okay, that was my question to you. Yep.
6: Okay, so let's focus in on that a little bit as we talk about the injuries. I mean, we'll talk about Ashlock and Barfield in a moment, but you wanted to kind of lean in on Lester a little bit. Why is that?
7: Yeah, you know, just because the offensive line, I know we have some concerns. We're going to go over that here in a minute as far as what they need to do to improve and how they performed a little bit and what the expectations are going forward. But I thought Lester, it was one of the kind of anchors that we needed. And things changed a little bit when he did go out. I know he got nicked up and some other guys had cramps and it was a different rotation. I thought they found something there, in the fourth quarter. That's definitely something to keep an eye on. How's that O-line gelling together? What's it look like? What's the protection look like?
6: Well, yeah, the O-line, Lester on the D-line, I think, is the other.
7: Oh, yeah, that's right. That's right. Yeah. That's right. D-line.
6: No,
7: yeah.
6: but that was also a part of concern from last week, too. And so I think it's important that we focus on.
7: Yep.
6: No, you're good. We'll focus on both.